0: stand for re-election. Mr. Infantino has faced increasing pressure over his failed plan to sell stakes in the World Cup, despite widespread calls for him to step down. FIFA says he'll seek to win a fourth and final term in office next year through to 2031. The weather for Queensland, very isolated showers in eastern districts south of Mackay and on the north tropical coast late in the day. Sunny elsewhere, Cairns 29, Townsville, Mackay and Bundaberg 28 degrees, Rockhampton 31, Mount Isa a top of 36. In the state southeast, mostly sunny, Brisbane and Logan 26, Ipswich 28, the Golden Sunshine Coast 24, Toowoomba 25.
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3: Lots of interesting messages coming in after my spin cycle panel discussion. We focused on the Prime Minister Anthony Albanese's social media channel, so you may subscribe to him or any other politician. One of my listeners says, of course they're all actors, mate. Politics is just Hollywood for ugly people. Thank you very much. We're getting that message. Jason of the Gold Coast said, the Prime Minister's social media videos look like the Home Shopping Network, trying to sell but not feeling authentic. Anthony Albanese used to a 7-second soundbite for the evening TV news for someone else to edit. Now he's on his own social media and it's almost naked Albo, a raw message directly to me, and he's not hitting the mark, says Jason. Another listener says, when it comes to Queensland Premier David Crisafulli trying to get Donald Trump to Queensland, Gary says, I'm listening to your program in northern New South Wales. Just noted that Mr. Crisafulli, Queensland Premier, is over in the United States. If he brings Donald Trump over here to Queensland, he will not hit my vote. That's how strongly I feel about Mr. Trump. Thank you very much. Love you, bye, says my correspondent. 1300-222-612 is the phone number, or you can send me a text, 0467-922-612. I'll be broadcasting from the Grand Plaza Shopping Centre this Friday at Browns Plains. I think we'll just be outside Kmart and the coffee club there from 8:30 on Friday morning. Yes, it's the 11th of September. Yes, that date. We'd love to see you there. Come and say hello. Join the team as we celebrate the local stories, community achievements, and the people helping shape one of Australia's fastest growing city regions. So live from the Grand Plaza in Browns Plains this Friday at Logan, part of ABC Your Say here on 612 ABC Brisbane.
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3: In just a few minutes, how is Brisbane expanding our high-tech focus with an advanced photonics centre at the CSIRO facility here? In the meantime, this is Dragon and Young Ears.

0: That's Dragon and Young Ears on 612 ABC Brisbane, where it's 12 minutes past 10. For many years, there's been a push by different authorities and governments to try and boost the higher technical end of manufacturing and production and research. We do a lot in the area of biotech in Brisbane at the moment. And I'm intrigued to learn that Brisbane is now home to a new, apparently what's described as a next generation microchip facility, at least where how they're assembled. They're called photonic chips. Apparently they're faster and more energy efficient alternative to standard silicon chips. The centre for the chips opened last Wednesday at CSIRO's Queensland Centre for Advanced Technologies in Pullenvale. The opening of the facility allegedly or apparently is going to accelerate the real-world use of this technology. Carsten Hoon is my guest, CSIRO Research Group Leader. Carsten, just explain to me what a photonic chip is, first of all, please. Morning to you.
1: Good morning, Steve. Thanks for having me on the show. A photonic chip is something that basically processes information and data using light rather than a traditional microchip using electrons. And therefore, it can process the data much faster and is being used in a lot of communication and sensing application nowadays.
0: So the data in the chip is being transferred at the speed of light rather than the speed of electrons?
1: That is correct, yes. So it is basically a bridging element between the traditional electronics users and communication systems like fiber optics. And that's what we're doing here at the Queensland Advanced Photonics Packaging Centre. We basically merge those two worlds, the traditional electronic boards and then the optic boards, but we use it for a lot of, as I said, those communication and sensing applications.
0: Now, I sort of assumed that chip manufacturing was so high end. The only places it was done was in Taiwan, you know, the big producer of chips, and some other places in the United States and China. So explain to me, describe or sort of explain to me the facility at Pullenvale, please.
1: Yeah. So at this facility, which is the Photonics Packaging Facility, we package the

0: chip. We don't fabricate them here. We do have a few facilities in Australia at university, as well as an ANFF, which is the Australian National Fabrication Facility, which is a research facility that can fabricate chips, but they basically make the bare chips. So they are very good for research, and we have very intelligent people in Australia who design those chips, but their chips never leave the lab. So, and this is exactly the issue and the problem that the Queensland Advanced Photonic Packaging Centre solves, that we now can package them in a way where we can take the chips out of the clean room into a real-world environment. So in the past, we had the issue when people developed new technology. They had all those ideas. They tested it in the lab, but they couldn't really take it to the next level. They had to go overseas to properly package them up and use them then finally in the real world. And this is exactly what we can do. So we're not doing mass production. We're not competing with the centers in Taiwan. That would require much larger facilities than we have. But we can, as I said, do this initial step and enable researchers, startup companies to grow here in Australia.
1: Do you have a clean room?
0: Yes, we do.
1: And that clean room is where the packaging of the photonic chip will be happening.
0: That is correct, yes. So basically in the clean room, we can place the chip onto its carrier, and then we can do the optical and electrical alignment and also have thermal management integrated into this. So that, as I said, the chip that's then being built by those other researchers or, you know, CSIRO colleagues or startup companies, which can be used in those communication and sensing applications, can then be, as I said, taken out of the lab and tested.
1: My guest is Carsten Hohn. Carsten Hohn is the CSIRO research group leader. He's walking me through the new facility that opened last week, the CSIRO facility, the Centre for Advanced Technologies. Kirsten, so would this be used in conjunction with or providing photonic chips who are packaged up for things like the Psi Quantum computer facility, which will be built here on the north side of Brisbane?
0: We're not directly working together with them at the moment. We're obviously very familiar with them and we're talking to them, but it is the sort of the kind of problem we're trying to tackle. The people who founded the company actually originally conducted their PhD here in Brisbane, but then they had to go overseas to Silicon Valley to basically raise the funds and found the company, which then came back to build that quantum computer. So what we are trying to do, as I said, provide to create an ecosystem and the ability for companies to do that here in Australia without the need having to go overseas first.
1: Okay. Carsten, why here in Brisbane? My assumption is that particularly the East Coast capitals would have been very keen to have this there. What was the reason why it's the assembling of these photonic chips and packaging them up, why here and not somewhere else down south?
0: Well, in Brisbane has, apart from being a great city itself, having a huge quantum and advanced technologies community. As I said before, some of the leading researchers and companies came out of universities here in Brisbane, and there's very strong knowledge and community support. And of course, there's significant support through the Queensland government. They have actually been the major funding party for this facility, and they supported us, but not only us. They supported other facilities as well. So at one of the universities here, which we're collaborating with, they have the fabrication facility I mentioned earlier, and then we have the packaging facility. And through that collaboration, we can realize the whole, you know, design to device pipeline. So what was previously just a dream has now become the reality.
1: I'm a novice, obviously, but it seems pretty exciting to me. It seems like a real step up in you know, potential for people involved in this area. So I guess it means that there'll be things

0: be leveraged off this, you know, to a much higher level in the area of the work around chips?
1: Yes, that is correct. So we can basically take, we talk often about technology readiness levels, where we start with very low TRLs, where it's just an idea, until TRL 9, when it is completely commercially available. And there's many steps in between sort of how we progress a technology through those steps. And as I said, before we were stuck at a particular level where we couldn't take it into the field. And now we can, you know, go much further. We can build prototypes that can be tested, and we can take it into the environment where the devices will later be really used. And then that helps the companies basically to develop the new product, the new technology, from the idea to the final product that can be produced in large quantities, which probably still has to be happening overseas.
0: Yeah.
1: But before, they had to go overseas much earlier than this.
0: Well, it seems like potential, very exciting. I appreciate your patience in walking me through and helping me understand what it means, Carsten. Thank you very much for your time.
1: Thank you for having me.
0: Carsten Hoon is the CSIRO Research Group Leader at the new facility, which just opened last week, the CSIRO Queensland Centre for Advanced Technology in Pullen Vale, where they're now able to assemble or package photonic chips. 612 ABC Brisbane is packing up the studio and heading south
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0: That's Chicago and Saturday in the Park here on 612 ABC Brisbane. Last Friday, we had an interesting discussion about GDP, why we report the gross domestic product figures. Let me replay you a couple of observations in case if you missed it. So one of the discussions was around the effect that immigration, bringing people in from overseas, the effect that it has on immigration. The effect that it has on the gross domestic product figure. One of my guests, Marcel, pointed out that the question is whether they contribute more than they take coming in or more than they use when they come in. Let me play you this. It's not about the people. It's about the economics.
1: If you're importing, so if you're increasing the size of the population base, that's fine, right? My father was an immigrant. You just have to make sure that these people can actually contribute to the country's GDP in a meaningful fashion. There is no point... It makes GDP look worse, GDP per capita look worse, if the size of the people who are coming into the country, increasing the population base, aren't contributing to the GDP, the gross GDP number, in the same way as the people who are already here.
0: Marcel von Pfeiffer from last Friday, going through GDP per capita and why we're doing so poorly comparatively. I then spoke with the Access Group's David Boyer. David Boyer is an accountant, and he told me this.
2: Thanks, Dave. I was in the supermarket the other week, and a block of chocolate was $13. That's how I know the economy's not running well. The easiest way to think about GDP, which is a challenging concept, is your family home. Mum and dad work. Mum and dad earn $150,000 a year and they have two kids. And they pay their bills and they pay their cars and they pay their mortgage. And they get down to the beach every now and again, maybe every second school holidays. And then they have a third kid. Now there's five people in the house on the same amount of income in the house. And the money has to be spread across more people. That's harder to do, and that creates stress for mum and dad, and they have to change their lifestyle to be able to make sure they can make ends meet. Australia's population has grown very fast. To maintain our standard of living, we need the income of our country to grow as fast or faster as the number of people that are coming in. When that doesn't happen, we start to notice our quality of life and our lifestyle decisions need to change.
0: And that's why we are where we are today.
2: I think so, yes.
0: My guest is not here to talk about that, but continuing on a discussion from...
2: I do like mathematics, Steve, and that's a numerator-denominator question.
0: So I spoke with Marcel von Pfeiffer, who's a very experienced money man, run hedge funds and worked in big nasty banks here and around the world and can add up like yourself. He's interested in actual real figures, not fudged figures. He's not interested in politics. He's interested in what the numbers say because he can't cheat maths. You know, you can lie in almost every area, but maths don't lie. And his point was that our GDP growth is worse than Somalia, Sierra Leone, United States, a whole lot of other places. And people said, how can that be? And it's this per capita question. Anything you want to say about that?
2: For years, me and my friends have wondered why we've struggled to explain the per capita argument so well. Everybody hears GDP and this is a hard thing to understand. Economies are complex, but we seem to trust the phrase GDP, which we trust that indicator like we trust a green light means we can go. But there could still be a car that's coming the other way. Mm. And the per capita thing makes it accountable to each individual Australian. It brings it down onto the individual level.
0: So just bringing more people into the country isn't necessarily growing anything. It depends if they're contributing more than they take when they're here.
2: Well, you cut up a piece of pizza, the pizza's the same size. Doesn't matter how many slices you cut.
0: There we go. David Boyd.

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0: 10:30, news headlines again with Maria Hatzakis. Maria, hello.
4: Hello there, Steve. Police have charged a man over a serious assault on Brisbane's Bayside. Officers allege the 18-year-old was among a group of people who broke into a home on Albatross Street at Victoria Point last month. He allegedly wounded a 46-year-old resident and left the scene. The injured woman was taken to hospital in a critical but stable condition. The Federal Treasurer says One Nation's pledge to allow Australians to tap into their superannuation early will leave people tens of thousands of dollars worse off in retirement. Under the minor party's proposal, renters or mortgage holders would be able to carve off a quarter of their compulsory 12% super payments for up to 3 years to help with cost of living pressures. But Jim Chalmers has hit out at the policy, accusing One Nation of being anti-super. Overseas, at least five people have died after an Amazon Prime cargo plane overshot a runway in Miami in the United States. The aircraft struck multiple vehicles on a nearby road and burst into flames. The crash has forced the closure of all runways at one of the busiest airports in the United States. In cricket, Queensland batsman Manus Labuschagne has kept his spot in the test squad for the three-match tour of South Africa. Australia's selectors have named a 16-man squad for the series, adding batsman Cooper Connolly, spin bowler Matthew Kuhneman and fast bowler Michael Nisa to the squad that played a recent two-test series against Bangladesh. The first test against South Africa begins in just under 3 weeks. More news at 11.
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0: The Muttmaster-in-Chief with you after 12.30 today. You might know her as Kat Feeney. Hello, yeah. Kat Feeney.
9: Yes, hello. Looking forward to it. Wednesday afternoon, Springwood Dog Park. Going to be a great time. And you'll hear a little bit more from the world of dog competition, Steve, because obviously we're having the meetup, but there's also a dog show for all dogs. We want all dogs to be able to participate. They don't have to be a pedigree. They don't have to be able to jump through hoops. I'm sure there's something special about your dogs that come on down, but you're going to hear this afternoon from someone who's involved with pedigree dog competitions. Apparently, our Muttmaster's made a few waves throughout the dog competition community of Brisbane. You'll hear why. Not all tails may be wagging this afternoon.
0: Do you have a canine?
9: I do, little Pango. He is a genuine mutt. Mm-hmm. He's a very lovely, very confused little dog because he's a bit corgi, a bit Bichon Frise, a bit King Charles Cavalier and a bit schnauzer. Mm-hmm. So I think he's pulled in multiple directions, speaks no language as well, but just manages to give all the love, which I think is what a dog does best. Okay. So Mutts this afternoon, you're also going to hear off the back of our conversations last week around the need to recruit more male teachers. Forget the sideline conversations, which are very important about the so-called feminization of a curriculum and agendas. I mean, just put that to one side. Fact is that there are not many male teachers and it's been in decline since about the 80s. So you're going to hear from a young man who has decided to become a teacher. He is, I think, his first year into his regional service out around the St. George area. So I am so looking forward to finding out what it was that saw him pursue a career in teaching. He's really passionate about education. I know this, but what does he make as a young man about all of the conversations that we were having last week? And then Steve, I need your help. Being as it is that

0: You are my friend.
1: Uh-oh.
0: Yes. Friends talk about things to do with their relationships, don't they? Not necessarily with one another. I mean, obviously, we would talk about our relationship, but their significant others. Mm-hmm. Okay, so friend, help me with this.
1: Mm-hmm.
0: Husband had his birthday yesterday.
1: Yep.
0: Also Father's Day.
1: Congratulations, yep.
0: We did, kid and I, you know, cake, cards, great. Everything was fine. He was smiling. He was loving it. And then at some point revealed that he'd also bought himself a birthday / Father's Day present. And we sort of look at each other.
1: Did he buy a Lamborghini?
0: No, he didn't.
1: Right.
0: He bought himself a new set of salt and pepper shakers.
1: Ooh.
0: And you're thinking, so what, Kat? Who cares?
1: Yeah, so what, Kat? Who cares?
0: Well, we had a perfectly good set of salt and pepper shakers for many years, and he didn't like them, so he just replaced them. And then, despite the fact that I quite liked the old ones, I took on board the fact that he didn't. So we had the new ones.
1: Mm-hmm.
0: And then he's replaced the new ones. And as he's announced this, and we know that the parcel is on track to be delivered, I'm thinking in my head, God, what could he have... Oh, no. Oh... My God, I bet, and I'm thinking this to myself silently, I bet he's gone and done the thing where he goes, salt and pepper shakers could definitely be improved by batteries and lights. And so...
1: Rookie error.
0: I say nothing.
1: Rookie error.
0: The package arrives. Lo and behold, we now have space age style battery operated.
1: Yeah.
0: Could not be more offensive to me. Mm. On every level, the salt and pepper shakers represent nothing that is good to me. And he loves them. And okay, but it's a shared thing. Should he have not consulted me first before acquiring the supo-powered, turbocharged, razzle-dazzle salt and pepper? It's a shared thing.
1: I'm with you. I think they're a waste of time.
0: Thank you.
1: You won't have enough batteries. They'll break down. The lights will stop working. They're not rechargeable. It's a pain in the neck. However, it's not a significant purchase.
0: No,
1: so
0: it's not.
1: If he was, you know, putting, you know, doing something with the house mortgage or buying an expensive car, yes, he probably should have consulted. But they're only salt and pepper shakers.
0: They're only salt and pepper shakers. What place do they even have on the table anyway? I would love to hear what Alison Alexander makes of the salt and pepper shaker and whether it's polite to add salt and pepper to a dish lovingly made by someone for you. But we'll continue this conversation.
1: There's nothing better, though, than having the salt and pepper manually ground.
0: Yeah, that's how I feel.
1: It's part of the, you know, part of the theatre.
0: It's the joy of the sound, and you can feel the crunch of the pepper kernel and the grinding of the salt. There's something deeply primal about it, and you just go and make it
1: somewhere in China. A factory owner that makes those damn battery run salt and pepper shakers going, those crazy Westerners, they keep buying this crap.
0: Look, I'll
1: keep making it for them.
0: If you have arthritis, if you have a need, I totally think that's brilliant and great, and you should be able to enjoy a salt and pepper shaker. My husband has none of those things. He just wanted to bells and whistles. Anyway, I guess I'll have to embrace them, or do I? You tell me from 12:30 this afternoon, please.
1: Thank you, Kat.
0: Thank you. Hi, Kat Feeney here. Sure, I'm a cat, but me, I love dogs, and I'm not the only one. So we're launching the inaugural 6:12 ABC Brisbane Afternoons Mutt Muster. Working dogs, guide dogs, therapy dogs, from miniature Maltesers to massive mastiff. Every doggo, welcome. Simply text MUTT to 0467922612 to find out more. 612 ABC Brisbane's Afternoon MUTT Muster, Wednesday, September 9, 612 ABC Brisbane.
1: 21 to 11.

0: That's the cruel sea and the honeymoon is over. On 612 ABC Brisbane, it's time to talk the story of food with Queensland food fellow and food consultant and one of the original founders of a special series, the original MasterChef is how I'd describe it, before it came on TV. About a decade, 15 years back, we used to get chefs from around the world here and put on special events. And Alison, I still miss that event. It was so interesting. Hello.
1: Hello. You're talking about the Masterclass weekend, and I wasn't a founder of it.
0: I thought you were one of the original founders of it.
1: No, I was. Oh, okay. I was.
0: I thought you lobbied the Hilton Hotel at the time.
1: No.
0: Oh, okay.
1: No. That's not true at all. I was in the first group of presenters there for the first 2 years and then followed through with it. But no, others were very much the founders of it, and that wasn't me. But I think it ran for 16 years and it was a wonderful event here in Brisbane that it did bring those chefs and winemakers from other parts of the world and around Australia, not just, you know, from Italy,
0: not just internationals,
1: France,
0: yes,
1: and so on. Mm. And it was the sharing of that information that I think we lack now for our local chefs. Many of them meet a chef visiting here and then have the opportunity, you know, to go and work in their restaurant. And then bring those skills back here. And I think that's the sad part that we don't have. But things change. We do things in different ways now. And we work with what we've got. I'm hoping to persuade some of your listeners to take a trip to Warwick coming up on Saturday, the 10th of October. There's a painting workshop. And that's nothing to do with food, I admit. It's Nikki Malone. Nikki Malone is a well-known artist who lives in Warwick. She's done held a number of exhibitions here in Brisbane over the last, 10 years or so, and often comes up here to do workshops. But this time we have to travel to Warwick for it. And I mention this because The styles of artwork that are usually done, it's usually in acrylics, but not always, sometimes oil, sometimes watercolours, often still life, which does very clearly involve food. I'm not sure of this particular one. The other type of painting is quite often landscape. And around Warwick, of course, you've got wonderful opportunity for landscapes there. But anyway, Nikki's workshop is on Saturday, the 10th of October. And the drive to Warwick and back to do that loop over the range at Cunningham's Gap, but then come back through the Heifer Creek crossings and back through Gatton. And you've covered the most beautiful terrain and driven through pastures of, or not through pastures, I should say, but by them, of lovely fields of all sorts of vegetables, mostly vegetables, and lucerne for hay. There'll be a lot of that. It'll be lovely to see that countryside. I think the wattle will have finished, but there's sure to be something else in flower. So Saturday, the 10th of October, and it's if you just look up Nikki Malone workshop, you'll easily find it.
0: N-I-C-K-Y or
1: N-I-double-K. That's the word I wanted. Thank you.
0: N-I-double-K-Y Malone.
1: N-I-double-K-I.
0: Oh, my. Sorry.
1: Yeah. Okay. Malone. M-A-L-O-N-E.
0: So it's a painting workshop.
1: It is. Okay. But it's worth the trip to the country, and I think that's really what I wanted to emphasise, that, you know, sometimes we get busy in our own backyard of Brisbane, but there's so much to see outside of Brisbane, and this is an opportunity to do that.
0: I understand I'm eating strawberry and raspberries. Why am I eating strawberry and raspberries?
1: Because I had a trip to the country as well, and that was north up to Wamuran. And I met with Gavin Skerr earlier in the week. And you will know the brand Panatta. It's one of many brands in fresh fruit throughout Queensland particularly. They're a very big concern. Pineapples is very much at the heart and core of that business. But strawberries and raspberries, and very soon, in about a month's time, we'll start to see the honey gold mangoes. But I particularly wanted to see the strawberries and raspberries because Wamuran, just near Caboolture, southeast Queensland, it's not an obvious area for raspberries. Strawberries, yes, we've been growing strawberries, as we all know, the Redlands area was famous for it. But now those strawberries have spread to other areas. And Steve, we've often talked here about how growers quite often need to extend out of their region if they want to supply 12 months of the year. So if you've got a contract with a major supermarket, you won't be able to grow in the one place 12 months of the year because of the climate changes. And that's exactly the case with strawberries here in southeast Queensland, around Brisbane, the Sunshine Coast. Those strawberries will grow through the winter into the spring, but they're going to be finishing towards the end of October, probably. Where do you get your strawberries from for summer and the autumn? And that's where the elevation, the altitude of the Granite Belt comes into play. And so a lot of farmers have bought land there as well so that they've got that 12-month supply. When you look at something like raspberries, you can grow raspberries, of course, up at Stanthorpe in that, or the Granite Belt, I should say more correctly, in that area through the summer. But Tasmania, of course, is such a fantastic area for growing them because it's just got that natural cool climate of the summer that really marries up beautifully. And you will find that that's where the Gavin has also taken land down there. So he really can give that. And I should say he and his brother, it's not just a singular thing. But they can give that 12-month supply, which is good.
0: I have a dummy question for you. Forgive me.
1: Yeah.
0: I know what a strawberry plant looks like. I don't recall ever seeing a raspberry bush or plant. How different is it?
1: Oh, entirely different. Let's talk strawberries first. Strawberries are a small plant that sort of runs across the ground and trails.
0: Yep.
1: Until recent times, it's generally been in these long heaped beds at ground level.
0: Yep.
1: That meant that

0: People either had to bend over to pick them, or they got in these little trolleys and pulled themselves along and had arms out the side that they could reach the strawberries and pick them and take them back to the packing shed. Nowadays, though, they've tended to put them up onto these, I'm going to call it a rack, I'm not sure whether, it's a sort of framework, and they put the strawberry plant into a growing medium that's wrapped in a, generally in some sort of bag, and each plant is put in a hole in that bag, and it has what they call fertigation, which is fertilizer and irrigation in the one word, basically. So that liquid mixture, jungle juice, is periodically fed to those plants throughout the day. And that means that they're not drying out. They're not watered at night, because the thing you want to be careful about with strawberries is that night moisture, the high humidity. It doesn't take much to make a strawberry, you know, get all sorts of fungus and go a bit wonky. So they dry them off at that time. But it is a good way of also having your fruit at waist height that your workers can then come along without back strains and all the difficulties that go with it, and easily pick the fruit. So that's a strawberry plant. A raspberry is an entirely different beast altogether.
1: More like a blackberry bush or something.
0: It's
1: like
0: it's blackberry. They're all, I think it's the Rubus family they belong to. This is where we need Annette McFarlane. But I think, though, they're a cane. They're a bush.
1: Okay.
0: They grow on these, they call them canes, the long stems, and then the little branches come off that and the fruit forms. If you look at the flower of a raspberry, it's white with a little greenish centre, which goes on to become the fruit. And it's got these beautiful little petals around the outside of it. It's a very pretty flower. Bit thorny. Even the ones that they grow now, that I think they've reduced the thorns. In the wild, they're horrifically thorny. They have to cut those canes back for after they've finished their crop, and then they, you know, reshoot as such. But they grow also undercover. So they are individual plants that tend to be set along long wires so they can be tied to them so they don't sprawl across, because you've got to have a clear pathway between them for the workers to go up and down and pick. But undercover, hopefully to keep birds away. There was some waterfowl wandering very happily up and down the rows when I was there, having a bit of a feed but not much. But the covering is also important to keep the excessive sun away, but get your lush fruit.
1: My guest is Alison Alexander. She joins me on a Monday to tell me the story of food. She probably is best connected to pretty well any producer around Queensland, in the southeast at least, because she travels out and meets them, and as a result brings back what she learns each Monday. I have a simple question. So, okay, it's all very well to produce the raspberry or the strawberry. How does the strawberry farmer eat the strawberry, like everyone else? Or do they make Eaton's mess and cover it in cream and icing sugar, and what do they do?
0: I've just fed it to you. I had never heard of fried strawberries before. Never. I've heard of roasted strawberries.
1: I've never heard of fried strawberries. Have I eaten fried strawberries?
0: You've just had fried strawberries.
1: Crikey.
0: But it would have
1: to... They didn't taste fatty or anything.
0: Oh, not at all, because there isn't any fat. It's the simplest of things, and it is so delicious and just terrific. So it's two ingredients. It's strawberries and, in this case, some port. Now, I've got a lovely Rutherglen port here. I just put a splash on it. Okay, cut your strawberries into halves or quarters, depending on how big they are. Manageable size is what I would say, because it was spooned over ice cream. And put them in a dry pan over a medium heat. And I found not to have the heat too high, and let it take time.

0: to just warm the strawberries through, and they will release a little bit of their moisture, but they'll soften.
1: A bit of sugar, I assume.
0: They'll soften just a little bit, yeah. Then when it's got up to heat and it's good and hot, tip in, not a lot. I think people would tend to probably add too much, and I don't think you need much. Quarter of a cup was all I added to a whole punnet of strawberries, and that was plenty. You could add a bit more, but that will, first of all, release more liquid from the strawberries, so it will increase your liquid. And as it sizzles and bubbles, it's going to burn off the alcohol content, and you're left with this delicious flavour. You haven't added any sugar to it because you didn't need to, and you haven't fried it in fat, even though it's called fried. That's it. But how delicious was it? And as simple as spooning it over ice cream, I mean, it doesn't get any easier.
1: They call it fried, but it's been cooked in port. So that's really marinated. No, marinated is not right. What?
0: I think your listeners can come up with a good name. I'm copying the farmer. That's what he eats.
1: So he must be a pretty happy farmer.
0: Well, you know, my question was, apart from eating them fresh out here in the paddock, how do you like them? Mm-hmm. And that was the answer. And I thought it's such a clever thing to do because it's not spoiling the flavour of the strawberry at all. And, I mean, a lot of your listeners will have added some balsamic vinegar and sugar to strawberries, and that's, you know, that's been around forever.
1: Sure.
0: And it's a good quick fix to strawberries as well. But I don't know, I really like that. The raspberries were very different, actually. They are a particular variety that this farmer is the only one who grows them. They're called Diamond Jubilee. And I did note that years ago when we bought strawberries, and I'm talking maybe 20 years ago, there was a lovely variety called Ruby Gem. And you would buy a punnet and it would have Ruby Gem written on the outside. Now, we don't buy strawberries, raspberries, or any other berries for that matter, that are varietally named. You just buy strawberries, don't you?
1: Yes.
0: Or raspberries or whatever. But because I'd noted these raspberries tasted different. They had a bigger, bolder flavour. And hence I got the answer that it is definitely a different variety. But there's a very serious strawberry research station at Marucci with the DPI, and they develop lots and lots of new varieties. And if you remember back during the ECHA, you were tasting white strawberries.
1: That white strawberry.
0: And that was another variety that's been developed. Sometimes they import runners from overseas and then grow those on, whichever way it is. But, you know, that's a serious agricultural investment here. But when you have a punnet of strawberries, you could be having one or more varieties in there because they're all lumped in together. My curious mind says to me, I'd love to know what the variety is, but for no other reason than I'd just like to know if the truth be known. But but the raspberries, I thought, tasted really lovely. The other thing I gave you to eat was just this morning I just whipped up a batch of raspberry muffins because I wanted the flavour of those raspberries in there for you to taste. And what I love about when you make something like that and you use the plain raspberry without it being sweetened or anything, you get the cakiness and then you get this sharpness of the flavour of the raspberry, but that little acid bite as well, which is really, really lovely. So the other thing that I noticed, which I thought was akin to wine country, when you go and visit a winery, you see those rose bushes at the end of all the rows. Here they had white alyssum growing there, and that also was to attract the bugs so that they wouldn't get into the raspberries, which I thought was interesting.
1: Alison, thank you very much. Just briefly, the details of the Nikki Malone workshop again at Warwick.
0: Nikki Malone, if you look that up, it's Saturday the 10th of October and it's in Warwick itself.
1: Alison, lovely to have you back in studio. Thank you very much.
0: Thank you.
2: Everything Brisbane.
3: It was such an iconic wedding and party venue.
2: It's where your passions lie.
3: The Brisbane that I know is

0: ABC News. Good morning, I'm Maria Hatzakis. The Queensland Government says the system to report harm against children has received more than 660 complaints since its launch in July. The reportable conduct scheme provides a framework to alert authorities to potential sexual offences, violence and neglect. Almost 200 of the complaints received have been referred to Queensland Police for investigation, and 39 blue cards have been suspended. Attorney General Deb Frecklington says the scheme sends a strong message that predators are not welcome in Queensland.
1: We must give parents the ability to feel as though they are doing the right thing by dropping their kids at daycare. To think that when their kids are going to a sporting game, that they will be kept safe whilst they're either at the sporting game, in childcare, or being dropped at school.
0: The Federal Treasurer says One Nation's pledge to allow Australians to tap in their superannuation early would leave people tens of thousands of dollars worse off in retirement. Under the minor party's proposal, renters or mortgage holders would be able to carve off a quarter of their compulsory 12% super payments for up to 3 years to help with cost of living pressures. But Jim Chalmers has hit out at the policy, accusing One Nation of being anti-super.
2: One Nation are risky and dangerous when it comes to the financial situation of Australian workers. They don't like super because they don't support workers, and this announcement makes that really clear.
0: At least five people have died after an Amazon Prime cargo plane overshot a runway in Miami in the United States. The aircraft struck multiple vehicles on nearby road and burst into flames. The crash has forced the closure of all runways at one of the busiest airports in the United States. Miami-Dade County Mayor Daniella Levine Carver says her thoughts are with the victims and their families.
3: My heart is with all of the families who were affected and to everyone who is grieving tonight. And we're also praying for the injured and for their families.
0: A man's been charged over an alleged serious assault on Brisbane's Bayside. Police allege the 18-year-old was among a group of people who broke into a home on Albatross Street at Victoria Park last month. They allegedly wounded a 46-year-old resident who was taken to hospital in a critical but stable condition. The suspect has been charged with offences including acts intended to cause grievous bodily harm and willful damage. Police are still searching for other alleged offenders. Queensland emergency crews remain on alert despite easing bushfire conditions. Firefighters battled dozens of blazes at the weekend, including one at Plainland west of Brisbane, which closed the Warrego Highway for about 2 hours yesterday afternoon. Local Acting Deputy Chief Officer John Gordon says crews are focused on keeping the fires contained ahead of what's expected to be a busy season.
4: The threat has eased with the changing conditions, but it certainly hasn't passed. And until we see significant rainfall across southeast Queensland, the bushfire threat will remain, and we're likely to see in the weeks ahead the sort of the peak and trough that we see.
0: In tennis, Carlos Alcaraz is through to the US Open quarterfinals in New York. The second seed beat American Tommy Paul in straight sets 6-4, 6-3, 6-4. It's the defending champion's first tournament back after a major 5-month layoff as he builds for a third US Open title and eighth major overall.
5: You know, beating Tommy Paul is always a great feedback, you know, to see where you are. I'm just really happy about everything I've done today. I think I returned pretty well. I saw, you know, really, really well the game today, what I had to do, you know, in every moment. Really, really happy. Hopefully, you know, keep it going.
0: Weather for Queensland, very isolated showers in eastern districts south of Mackay and on the north tropical coast late in the day. Sunny elsewhere, Cairns 29, Townsville, Mackay and Bundaberg a top of 28 degrees, Rockhampton 31, Mount Isa 36. In the state southeast, a mostly sunny day with a chance of smoke haze this morning. Brisbane and Logan 26, Ipswich 28 degrees,

0: the Gold and Sunshine Coast 24, Toowoomba heading for a top of 25. 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
9: This story starts in August 1990, when a British Airways flight took off from London's Heathrow Airport. There were 367 passengers on board the flight, mostly British people. And at 4 a.m, the plane landed in Kuwait, in the Middle East, for a scheduled stopover. When the plane landed, the tarmac was strangely quiet and empty. And this was because, just a few hours earlier, Saddam Hussein's Iraqi forces had invaded Kuwait. And then all hell broke loose on the tarmac. Passengers and crew were evacuated and taken into Iraqi custody. They were ferried to various hotels and strategic locations around Kuwait, and then deployed as human shields, as the US and its allies prepared to launch Operation Desert Shield to defeat the Iraqi forces and push them out of Kuwait. The passengers over the following weeks were used like chess pieces by Saddam Hussein's men, and their experiences would scar them for the rest of their lives. But eventually, the passengers would point the finger at their own government's role in their fate. And that's because that flight should never have been allowed to land in Kuwait. And the reasons why it was allowed to fly into a war zone were covered up for more than three decades. Investigative journalist Stephen Davis reported on the story at the time for The Independent on Sunday newspaper, and his sources pointed him to a secret British black ops operation that embedded nine operatives on that same flight. Stephen Davis's book is called The Secret History of Flight 149. Hi, Stephen.
10: Hi, how are you?
9: Fine, sir. Let's go to August 1990. You're working as a journalist on The Independent on Sunday when the story of Flight 149 broke. How did you begin to learn that something else might have been going on?
10: A bit of context. For the whole summer previously, Saddam Hussein had been threatening to invade Kuwait in a dispute over an oil field which straddled the Kuwait and Iraq, and he said the Kuwaitis were robbing him and he was going to invade. So it wasn't really a surprise to anybody, or shouldn't have been a surprise to anybody. I was on the news desk. The plane had landed. The passengers had been, as you said, taken to hotels. And there was a briefing, one of these rather sinister lobby briefings from the British government saying, look, don't worry about these people. They're okay. They're going to be okay. They're having a bit of a holiday. They're in luxury hotels. They're sipping cocktails by the pool in the sunshine, which, funnily enough, was true for a few hours. And I had a call from a very good contact of mine. I had done a lot of reporting on the intelligence services and special forces. And he said to me, what they are saying about this plane is not true. It shouldn't have been there, and you should investigate it. And that started an investigation, Richard, which 36 years later I'm still working on.
9: Well, let's go back to the beginning here. Flight 149, scheduled to leave Heathrow to stop in Kuwait, then fly on to Madras and then Kuala Lumpur. It's delayed by a couple of hours in Heathrow. What was the reason for the delay?
10: The captain later said to me in an interview that there was a problem with an air conditioning unit. He wanted to make sure it was all okay to fly to Kuwait, so he had seized the opportunity to have engineers come on board and look at the AC, although that was, you know, somewhat disputed later. It's important to know that BA-149, it had British, Australian, New Zealand, American, Canadian, and 11 other countries' nationalities on board. Kuwait was just a refueling stop, meant to be a refueling stop, on the way to Madras, India, and its final destination, Kuala Lumpur, Malaysia. And so

0: It was still their first stop. And so the plane sat there, and at some stage there were a last-minute arrival of a group who arrived at the front door and walked right through the plane to sit in row 55 at the back, and so were observed by very many passengers. Some of the passengers looked at them and thought, these guys, are they oil workers? Another man who was a French naval reservist turned to his wife and said, you know what, these guys look like soldiers. It's interesting to note, Richard, that they walked right through the plane and were seen by so many people, because later on their very existence and that walk through the plane was denied by everybody.
1: So Flight 149 takes off several hours late. Where was the flight when Saddam Hussein's Iraqi forces moved across the border into Kuwait? Was it actually in the air when the forces crossed the border, or had that already happened?
0: It was in the air, and I have, as part of my investigation, a flash message from the US Defense Intelligence Agency at the exact moment the Iraqis crossed the border, and BA-149 was still 3 hours flying time from Kuwait. I mean, the total journey was only 7 hours, so it was only just over halfway there.
1: How easily did Saddam Hussein's forces overrun the Kuwaiti defenders, such as they were in Kuwait at the time?
0: Yes, this was interesting because it had been predicted if there was an invasion, the Kuwaitis would be overwhelmed, but they might hold out for 5 days or so. They had fairly well-trained tank groups, chieftain tanks maintained by the British. But what happened is they collapsed, quite frankly, like a pack of cards. The Kuwaiti royal family took off in a long convoy towards the Saudi Arabia border, a long convoy of Mercedes and Range Rovers, leaving no instructions behind for the defence of the country. And apart from one heroic unit, the rest just crumbled. So rather than 5 days, it took the Iraqis 5 hours to drive down a rather splendid highway, which I've myself been on, and reach Kuwait City and the airport.
1: Sometimes you see examples where you can see the dangers of the conventional wisdom. I have strong memories of this time, Stephen, and I can remember that the conventional wisdom published by journalists in Time magazine was that Saddam Hussein would move his forces to the border as a bluff to get what he wanted out of Kuwait, which had everything to do with oil prices and the oil field, and that this was going to work, and it would be stupid for him to actually invade. And so the conventional wisdom at the time, I remember in the media, was that he wouldn't invade, but then he did it anyway. Why did he want to invade Kuwait rather than just bluff it into obedience?
0: Well, let me first talk about, if you don't mind, the conventional wisdom, because as part of my investigation, I obtained some secret CIA files, and the CIA had actually issued, this is a formal process, a formal warning of invasion a week beforehand, and a formal warning of war 24 hours beforehand, because they were monitoring the tank movements by satellite and they could see them heating up and switching on their engines. Saddam Hussein, remember at the time, his main thing was he had an extremely bloody and costly war with Iran. He wanted to be the top dog in the Middle East, essentially. And he didn't want anybody saying no to him.
1: He saw himself as the reincarnation of Nebuchadnezzar of Babylon, didn't he, at the time?
0: Absolutely. Classic megalomaniac. And he, you know, as far as he was concerned, the Kuwaiti military wouldn't put up much of a fight. And there was also a rather unfortunate conversation he had with the U.S. ambassador at the time to Iraq, April Glasby, who seems to have given him the impression that the U.S. wasn't much bothered about the dispute either way. And he took that as a green light, that nobody was going to stop him. And quite frankly, I'm not a great fan of hers, but if it had not been for Mrs. Thatcher, the Americans probably wouldn't have bothered to go to war. But when the invasion happened, Mrs. Thatcher was in the United States with George Bush, and as the Brits like to say, she stiffened his spine.
1: At that stage in 1990, it was said that he had something like control of 20% of the world's oil supplies at the time, and to take control of Kuwait would have given him another 20%, and it would also pose a threat to Saudi Arabia as well. So this was really quite a dangerous moment in the eyes of the United States and the UK, wasn't it?
0: Extremely dangerous, and you quite correctly brought up Saudi Arabia. The word having swept through Kuwait,

0: There was no earthly reason why he couldn't carry on over the border into northern Saudi Arabia, at which point he would have controlled over 50% of the world's oil supply. And obviously that was, as you said, a very dangerous moment for the West.
1: Now, MI6's man in Kuwait warned the British government, he said he's warned the British government, that an invasion was imminent. Do we know if the British government advised British Airways that the invasion was imminent?
0: This is a core part of my investigation and later on the court case, is this great dispute. So the story that was given for many years was that Pace had had a meeting with the BA manager in Kuwait, Lawrence O'Toole.
1: This is MI6's man, yes.
0: Yes, MI6's station chief, Tony Pace, in Kuwait, had had a meeting the afternoon before with Lawrence O'Toole, who was the British Airways manager in Kuwait. And it was reported, and indeed O'Toole stated in a sworn affidavit when the Americans sued, that Pace had said it was safe to fly. Now, O'Toole, after this briefing, went back to his secretary and told his secretary to get his wife and children, who had just arrived from a holiday to Kuwait, out of Kuwait on the first available plane. Not a man who you think had got that information. But later on, Pace confirmed in my book and in sworn affidavits that, quite to the contrary, he had specifically said, if you have a flight going through tomorrow morning, that is at exactly the time BA-149 was due, that it would be caught up in the invasion. And he told his masters at MI6 this, and they had communicated that to the British Foreign Office, but nobody apparently communicated that to British Airways. Or if they did, at a high level, British Airways decided to fly anyway.
1: So the flight lands for its stopover at a strangely quiet Kuwait airport at 4 a.m, as I said at the beginning, and the door opens. Who are the first passengers to quickly disembark?
0: Yes, so the door opens, and Clive Earthy, the cabin services director, is at the door, and he's surprised to be greeted by a British officer in uniform. And the British officer barked at him and said, "You're late." And Clive said, "Oh, you know, sorry." And Clive didn't really get him, and he said, "I want those people at the back." So the people who had got on at the last minute and walked to the back then walked right through the plane to the front, got off just in front of the first-class passengers, and the first-class passengers noted several very odd things, that there were people waiting for them with metal cases. And anyway, this strange group sped away and were never seen again by any of the other passengers, who ended up, you know, as hostages in various places.
1: So the plane is meant to stop for refueling, and then all of a sudden all hell breaks loose. The bombs start falling all around. What happens on board the plane once bombs are going off around and around the airport?
0: Well, it was refueling, and so it was being pumped full of aviation fuel, and Jennifer Chappell, who was then 13 years old, I remember her telling me, she looked out the window and she saw streaks going across the sky, and then she saw something, and she thought, what is that? Is that a bomb? And Barry Manners, another passenger, looked down and thought, oh, they're bombing the airport. F and hell, they're bombing the airport. And the plane shook. And you can imagine, as I said, there's all that aviation fuel. I mean, one stray bit and they were all gone. And then there's a very panicked and hurried evacuation. Some of the passengers had got off because Kuwait was their stopping off point, but the vast majority were going on to Madras or Kuala Lumpur. So there's a hurried evacuation, and the airport's being bombed, and other weird stuff happens. One of the passengers looks up at the arrivals board and thinks, what the hell? They're all cancelled except for us. Why are we here? And somebody else noted that the Kuwaiti security, who were normally present, they had their weapons taken off them. The holsters were empty. So at that point, several of the smarter passengers thought, well, we're in a really bad way here.
1: Today I'm with journalist and author Stephen Davis. His book is called The Secret History of Flight 149. So the passengers are whisked off board and they're taken to a hotel in Kuwait, where effectively

0: effectively they're held as hostages now in the custody of the Iraqi armed forces. When this issue was being raised in Parliament, Margaret Thatcher was being asked why the plane had been allowed to land in a Kuwaiti war zone. What did Margaret Thatcher tell the Parliament?
1: Yes, you can actually see this online and in a documentary. It's a very striking moment. She, with her usual tremendous authority, she says, here's what happened. The plane landed. Some of the passengers got off. The crew got off. The replacement crew got on. The plane was refueled. And all of this happened before the invasion started. And she turns to her backbenchers to emphasise the point, before the invasion, she says. Every word that she said in the Commons then was a lie.
0: Every word of that?
1: Every word.
0: The hostages saw and heard her talking on television and radio, where she said this can't be allowed to stand, and eventually she persuaded President George Bush Sr. that this wasn't allowed to be stand. What did the hostages think of her uncompromising stance about this?
1: It was terror for most of them. They're stuck in various places with some often trigger-happy Iraqi guards who are telling them things like, listen, when the invasion starts, we're going to shoot you all and bury you in a mass grave. And they're afraid of being bombed. And they actually hear, some of them were able to listen to the BBC World Service on radios, which they had. The funny thing is, some of them told me the Iraqis used to listen to the BBC World Service as well to find out what was really happening, because they never got that bit from their own side. And Thatcher was actually asked, you know, will the presence of these several thousand people, because remember they seize the people on the plane and a lot of expats living on the ground, will the presence of these several thousand people at these strategic sites stop your bombing? Thatcher said, no, just like that. And you can imagine what it felt like to those people being held. It's important to note, Richard, after the kind of decades worth of fuss we've had about weapons mass destruction programs, is ironically enough, this is when Saddam did have WMD programs. So some of these unfortunate people ended up at places where they were developing chemical and nuclear weapons.
0: The captain of that plane, the Flight 149, was placed at the Regency along with the other cabin crew as well. What was he saying to the passengers? What was going on with him at the time?
1: Well, the passengers expected BA to look after them. The British Embassy had got out a message that everybody was to stay put and not panic. Other nationalities, by the way, made a run for it, and a lot of them got out early on by simply driving to Saudi Arabia, which was still very easy to do. In the initial days, the Iraqi occupation was very disorganized. But anyway, BA were looking after them. Things were reasonably pleasant. There was a bit of fuss between the nationalities. For instance, just sort of as an interesting anecdote, one of the French passengers, the wife of a wealthy Frenchman, made a fuss about the food that she was being delivered by the BA staff who was serving them in the hotel. She slapped one of the stewardesses as a complaint.
0: What?
1: Yes. And then she said, I'm leaving. We're leaving now. So she stalks off towards the door where there were armed Iraqis, and demands to be let go. And several of the passengers, quite frankly, we were sitting there thinking, shoot her, for God's sake, you know, shoot her.
0: She's acting like she's at the Dorchester or something.
1: It was. Right. She was just objecting to the service, and off she went, you know. But so they expected, and a lot of BA people, they did extraordinary things to look after the passengers. Richard Bournier, at some stage, and for very complicated reasons, which we might discuss later on, decided that he had to flee.
0: This is the captain. He made the decision to flee.
1: The captain, Richard Bournier.
0: He was going
1: to flee with some of his people. He was afraid that if he was captured, something about his past would come out, which would mean he was badly treated. So he left.
0: Why was he worried about his past and why that might come out?
1: There's his story and the subsequent story. His story, a rather convoluted story, was his dad used to be a businessman who worked in Baghdad and who'd upset Saddam Hussein at some stage. And the

0: Iraqis would recognise the name Bunyait and he would be badly treated. That's what Richard told me in one interview. Now, you know, as journalists, we have sometimes this moment where you're talking to somebody and you know they're lying to you. They know, you know they're lying. That was one of those moments. I later found out that Bunyait was, in fact, an asset for MI6, British intelligence, and so that's why he was afraid of being caught. So he and several others fled, leaving behind a very, very angry group who felt they had been abandoned.
1: So then the passengers and remaining crew were moved again. Where were they moved to?
0: Well, lots of different sites. There was a particularly sinister moment first. The Iraqis raided the hotels, wake up, get out, get out. They lined up the passengers and they divided them into two groups by passport. One group were British, French, American, the Australians, the New Zealanders, the Canadians, and some of the Europeans. And the other group were Indians and Malaysians and so forth. And ironically enough, several of the Brits told me they looked at the other group and thought, oh, those poor people, they're in for a hard time. But in fact, the division was that any country that Saddam Hussein decided would join the coalition against him, those people in captivity became his enemies. So they were divided into these groups. And then the Brits, Australians, Canadians, etc., were taken first to sites in Kuwait and then later scattered all over Iraq. In the end, I think there were about 70 different sites where hostages were held. And depending on who you were with, you could be in a camp which was run by the Republican Guards, who were hardline and mistreat people, or some Iraqi, you know, conscripts who really didn't know why they were there. So people would be held in under the sluice gates of dams, nuclear installations, chemical installations near important bridges in Kuwaiti port. They were held in a IBI camp, which had been trashed. So I remember the Chappell family telling me they went into this. There was excrement on the walls and all sorts of terrible things. And they had no food. There was some food scattered in the dust, which the dad meticulously picked up and cleaned so they could have something to eat. You know, they were within a few days, it was very clear that they were there being held for the long haul. They were indeed human shields. That's where the phrase comes from. And they weren't getting out unless something miraculous happened.
1: At the end of August, Saddam Hussein announced that women and children could leave from that group of hostages. Well, what happened with the remaining male hostages?
0: They were all moved. There were some emotional farewells. One family, in the case of Daphne Halkyard in New Zealand, she decided to stay with her husband rather than leave. Others, of course, the husband said to the wives and children, you must go. Tearful departures on buses and things. And the men were moved to other camps, some of which were very hardline. There was one camp run by the Ba'athist Party, who were Saddam's real hardliners. In the middle of the night, they gathered people and they took them out into the desert in the dark. Get out the bus. Here's some shovels. We want you to dig deep, and then crouch down in front of what you just dug. And the people lined up behind them. And of course, they thought they were going to die. And they heard some clicks. And then the Iraqi soldiers behind them fell about laughing.
1: Meanwhile, a massive build-up of Allied forces was assembling in Saudi Arabia on the border of Iraq. How did the Allied forces convince Saudi Arabia to come to the table to be part of this retaliation?
0: Yeah, this is a very important part of the story and something that has consequences to this day. Norman Schwarzkopf and Dick Cheney went to see the king and they said, look, your country's pretty helpless. So we have satellite imagery showing Saddam Hussein is going to invade you. You need to let our troops in. As it happens, the satellite imagery didn't show that at all. And in fact, I know that the Republican Guard in southern Kuwait, across the border from Saudi, were preparing defensive positions.

0: positions, not offensive positions. They didn't expect the king to say yes. He went and talked to his advisors and suddenly said yes. Schwarzkopf said he nearly fell off his chair in shock. So suddenly, in the Holy Land of Saudi Arabia, there were all these American troops arriving, weapons, including women. And
1: Air Force bases.
0: Yeah, absolutely. And Saudi prince, after the invasion happened, immediately afterwards, a rich Saudi prince had gone to the Saudi royal family and said, don't under any account allow Americans here. I will raise a family of holy warriors and I will defeat them for you. And they rejected him. And afterwards he swore revenge. And that man who made the offer was Osama bin Laden. And he was certainly as good as his word.
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1: I'm with journalist and author Stephen Davis. In 1990, Stephen was working for a UK newspaper when he was tipped off about a massive cover-up in the British government over a passenger flight that landed at Kuwait airport hours after Iraq had launched a full-scale invasion of Kuwait. The passengers were held hostage. His book is called The Secret History of Flight 149. After the headlines, the story behind those nine men who boarded the plane at the last minute and then quickly disembarked in Kuwait. On ABC Radio, it's 28 minutes to midday.
3: Maria Hatzakis with ABC News. The state government says a system to report harm against children has received more than 660 complaints since its launch in July. Almost 200 of the complaints received have been referred to Queensland Police for investigation. Federal Treasurer Jim Chalmers says One Nation's pledge to allow Australians to tap into their superannuation early would leave people tens of thousands of dollars worse off in retirement. Under the minor party's proposal, renters or mortgage holders will be able to carve off a quarter of their compulsory 12% super payments for up to 3 years to help with cost of living pressures. In cricket, Queensland batsman Manus Labuschagne has kept his spot in the test squad for a three-match tour of South Africa. Australia's selectors have named a 16-man squad for the series. This is ABC News.
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1: Today my guest is journalist and author Stephen Davis. In 1990, August of that year, Stephen was working for The Independent on Sunday and he was tipped off about a massive cover-up that was going on within the British government over a passenger flight, Flight 149, that landed in Kuwait airport hours after Saddam Hussein's Iraq had launched a full-scale invasion of Kuwait. The passengers and crew were held hostage for weeks and weeks, and his book is called The Secret History of Flight 149. So over the coming months, as the US is pulling together its coalition, Saddam Hussein realised his human shield strategy had failed. Margaret Thatcher was defiant, and so he released the remaining hostages. Does that tell you that Margaret Thatcher's tough stance essentially worked in this case?
0: I think, to be fair to her, it did. I think he thought, I have hostages, that I'm okay. You know, they're not going to bomb me. They're not going to, like, send in the special forces. And he realised he was wrong. And he was also a genuinely mercurial character. In interviews afterwards, he just suddenly announced this decision. He hadn't consulted anybody, and none of his, you know, colleagues or whatever knew really what the thinking was behind it. But yeah, one day in December, he said, no, nah, they can go home. And there's some suggestion that he thought, this is going to, I'm now a peacemaker. I've shown that I'm generous and they'll leave me alone. Of course, he was completely wrong about that.
1: Meanwhile, you at The Independent on Sunday were following up information from your sources about those nine mysterious, muscular, military-looking, clean-cut men who'd boarded Flight 149 in London and disembarked very quickly in Kuwait. What were you finding out about these men?
0: Well, this process was far from easy, as you might imagine. In fact, a process of 7 years, starting at The Independent on Sunday and ending with a documentary I did for Television New Zealand's assignment program, finding out who these men were. A lot of it really didn't add up. I mean, British Airways emphatically said no one joined the flight during that delay. I mean, and these people were seen by the crew and the passengers.
1: Did that ring an alarm bell with you? I mean, it's a way of kind of drawing attention to yourself by trying to avoid drawing attention to yourself, isn't it?
0: Absolutely. I mean, they had walked the length of the plane twice, you know, there and back.
1: Everyone had seen them, right.
0: And, of course, they weren't ordinary passengers because none of the passengers in all of these different places ever saw those faces again. They just vanished from the airport as if they'd never been there. So gradually I tracked down, through my Special Forces contacts, some other contacts who introduced me to other contacts, and we ended up in a couple of places in the UK, most interestingly at the Green Dragon Hotel in Hereford. Hereford is the home of the British SAS, and the Green Dragon was the place where they drink. And I met an individual there who said he would talk about it, and he told me about that he knew about the mission because his mate, who, as he said, could pass easily for an Arab, had been on the plane. And he also told me about this super secret British group who I'd never previously heard of called the Increment.
1: Who are the Increment?
0: So they are a deniable, to use the popular phrase, black ops group. It's a bit of a sleight of hand. So what happens is you have a mission that you want to be not part of the military records, and you want it to be quite literally deniable. You know, it didn't happen. Or as Prime Minister John Major said, no serving British military personnel on the plane. So the Increment, they recruit from the SAS, the SBS, the Intelligence Corps, and MI6. And they're put together for secret missions, and they kind of formally leave. So they're almost operating as private contractors, although, as I said, it's just a silly blurring of the lines, really.
1: And did you meet any of these people, these men who were part of the Increment and indeed part of this mission?
0: Yeah, absolutely. Yes, I have met and interviewed one multiple times and at length. And also interviewed one of the mission planners. So the Inco are answerable to the Foreign Secretary, who runs special ops on behalf of the MI6. And that was the group who were on the plane.
1: And what did your contact tell you was the mission they were sent on that day?
0: Although the Special Forces image that we see from the movies tends to be going in and blasting away with guns and killing, you know, 200 bad guys, a lot of these missions are purely surveillance. So the job of these people was to get off the plane and to take up positions, four different sets of positions in Kuwait, and not to be discovered, to be hidden the whole time, and to report back on the movements of the Republican Guard and other troops. Because we're talking 1990, I mean, satellites existed, but still by far the best way to gather intelligence in this area at that time was what they call eyes on. And one team in particular were based in southern Kuwait, and their job was simply to report, are the Iraqis preparing to cross the border into Saudi or not?
1: So this was all about the threat to Saudi Arabia then, by and large?
0: That was about half of it. The other thing was that right from the start, Thatcher, who ordered the mission, personally ordered the mission, knew in her own mind that she was not going to accept this and there would be military action. So, of course, crucial information about deployments, which unit is where, what weaponry they have in the port, where the anti-aircraft guns are. And so these people also worked with the Kuwaiti resistance and getting this valuable intel. Incidentally, the briefing that they got before the mission, they got a particular piece of absolutely shocking news. Remember, these are experienced warriors. They're not easily shocked. But they were told in the briefing that if it came to it, Thatcher was prepared to authorise use of a tactical nuclear weapon on the Republican Guard in southern Kuwait, which, you know, can imagine. So, yeah, it
1: that,
0: was...
1: And that would have been if they'd advanced into Saudi Arabia.
0: Kuwait, yes, yeah.
1: What was at stake if Saddam Hussein had kept going into Saudi Arabia? Because, you know, Kuwait's a

0: tiny nation geographically, right on the tip of the Gulf, right next to them. They had that huge border there with Saudi Arabia to the west. What would have happened? What was at stake if Saddam had kept going into Saudi Arabia?
1: So then Saddam would have had Iraq's oil, Kuwait's oil, and most of the oil fields in Saudi are in the north, by the way. So he would have had all of those as well. So he could have literally controlled substantial part of the world's economy by controlling half the oil and setting the price, of course. That was something the Allies were not prepared to contemplate.
0: Why were these men, these members of the increment, being put on a civilian plane into Kuwait?
1: They had discussed various methods of getting there, and they decided the simplest way would be to go in disguise, take the flight, and then disappear at the airport. But crucially, when they were briefed on the mission, they were told that the Kuwaiti military would probably hold out for about 5 days. So they would have, of course, in that instance, arrived at the airport and disappeared long before the Iraqis got there. As it happens, the Kuwaiti military collapsed and the tanks were at the airport in 5 hours instead of 5 days, which meant the plane was trapped on the ground. And indeed, two of the secret Inquant team were stopped at a checkpoint, getting away from the airport, going towards their designated position. And for a few hairy moments, they looked like they were in big trouble. They told the soldiers that they were engineers. And all the time they were talking, they had these metal cases which had their weapons in them. And apparently the checkpoint, so I'm told, was guarded by, not by Republican Guard elite troops or Mukarabat secret, but by people who had been conscripted. And the Iraqi conscripts were generally poorly educated, poorly fed, poorly paid, and didn't really know what they were doing there. So all of the time they could have simply opened one of the metal cases and seen these men were lying. Instead, they managed to get through the checkpoint and carry on.
0: So, Stephen, what we can surmise then, or maybe this is what your informant told you, was that when the mission was planned, the expectation was it would take 5 days for Kuwait to fall over. Therefore, they could join this civilian flight. They would land in Kuwait. The airport would not be occupied, and the men could disembark and go about their mission, and the flight would just, without any trouble, move on to Madras and Kuala Lumpur. But instead, the flight is delayed, and while they're in the air, that's when Saddam runs right over Kuwait. But doesn't this mean that at some point, someone who launched the mission could have ordered BA, told BA, and had them stop somewhere else, to call off this mission, in other words? That could have happened, couldn't it?
1: Yeah, 100%. I mean, what you've just said, and in fairness, the mission planners, you know, people have always asked me, why the plane, why the plane? Well, of course, they didn't expect what they got when the plane landed. They didn't expect the tanks to be there. But yes, so Bunyait told me, and the other crew told me, the entirety of his journey from London Heathrow to Kuwait, he kept the radio open to an open radio manned at Heathrow Airport by BA staff. And as we now know, the first alert came 3 hours beforehand. Even the British government's current account, which is pretty dodgy, to be honest, they admit that the first messages came through to the Foreign Office when the plane was 1 hour from landing. So it's a phone call. It's just a phone call.
0: Does this mean that the people who planned the mission at some point realised their plans had gone awry? Saddam Hussein's Iraqis were much more advancing much, much more quickly. That was going to put the passengers in danger on the ground in Kuwait. And someone at some point said, too bad, we're going to go ahead anyway. The stakes are so high. Is this what happened?
1: Well, to be fair, I'd not have loved to have been there and in the mind of Thatcher and the MOD planners. But it seems to me that's by far the best explanation because they could have turned the plane around. They wanted those men on the ground.
0: They could have diverted to Dubai or somewhere else quite quickly and easily, couldn't they?
1: Yeah, a 50-mile diversion and then you land in Bahrain. And indeed, at about the same time 149 was landing, a Kuwaiti Airlines plane was coming in to Kuwait and was told to divert to Bahrain. So fairly straightforward. It could have been diverted at any time

0: it till it was about 200 feet above the ground, you know, at Kuwait airport.
1: But so, if you're sitting in the Prime Minister's chair and you think there is a real incredible threat to Saudi Arabia, which would put Saddam Hussein in charge of the world's economy, more or less, what decision are you going to make? Are you going to put those people on the plane at risk anyway? This is one of those things, those nightmare decisions that...
0: Yep, and the increment team member who I interviewed said, look, I feel incredibly sorry for the passengers. I'm speaking to you out of guilt, but the mission was good and we did a good job and we delivered vital intelligence. Another way, you know, Richard Bunyate, the captain, said, look, at the end of it, they wanted the plane to land and it did.
1: So the hostages were all released at some point. Was this before the Allied invasion of Kuwait or was it just afterwards?
0: It was before. So they were released in December. The bombing campaign started the following January. Then the full-scale invasion and, of course, you know, the spectacular success of kicking the Iraqis out of Kuwait.
1: Again, that happened much more quickly than everyone expected too, didn't it?
0: Extremely quickly. And at the time, of course, an image went around the world of the shattered tail wing of British Airways Flight 149 at Kuwait Airport. It was a kind of symbol of the conflict, really, with a story, official story, saying it had been blown up by the Iraqis. I always thought that was very strange, because when the Iraqis fled Kuwait, they literally stripped the place. And by stripped the place, everything, they even took light bulbs, they took tap fittings, toilet seats. You know, they loaded them all into trucks. Why would they leave a nice British Airways 747, which they could simply have flown to Baghdad? And I subsequently discovered in my investigation that despite this lie that has lasted all this time, the plane was blown up by the US Air Force.
1: I'm a journalist and author, Stephen Davis. His book is called The Secret History of Flight 149. So that secret team, the members of the increment that made it to the Iraqi border, was their mission a success? Were they able to report on the placement of Iraqi forces on the border with Saudi Arabia?
0: Yes. I mean, as I said, they the guilt is real, was real, about what happened to the people on the plane. But as an intelligence mission, they regarded it as a great success. Although you could argue, and I certainly argue in my book, the intelligence was misused, because if they had believed the intelligence that these people were sending, then Schwarzkopf and Cheney wouldn't have been telling the king that the Iraqis were about to invade, because they were taking up defensive positions. And if you want to really follow through the thread, then no, Osama bin Laden wouldn't have got angry, and who knows how world history would have changed.
1: So these members of the increment went to the border, they discovered that Iraq's position was defensive against Saudi Arabia, not offensive. That was not what was reported by the US to the King of Saudi Arabia, who then permitted the arrival of US bases and US forces in Saudi Arabia, which enrages Osama bin Laden. And this is how the attacks on the September 11, 2001 come out of this?
0: Yeah, I mean, you could say, and as I said, I say in the book and other historians, this is the one of the moments history turned. There was no doubt about the defensive positions, by the way. They observed that the Republican Guard in southern Kuwait were digging huge anti-tank berms. In other words, things to stop a tank attacking them rather than allowing their tanks to cross the border. I mean, it remained a possibility, but it was a faint possibility. And if you send people in at great danger to themselves to gather intelligence, then at least you ought to, you know, believe it and act on it.
1: So the accusation is that the British government put nearly 400 civilians at grave risk. They covered it up, obfuscated about it. But has the British government ever acknowledged any of this?
0: No. They have consistently denied it, or so some of them are what famously described as non-denial denials. Jeff Hoon, the defence minister, once said, "We did not seek to exploit the flight." And I thought, what a strange phrase, you know, if you want to not be honest about things. So for 36 years, they have denied any mission. But crucially, eventually they had to own up to some of the lies that they told. In Britain, there's a 30-year rule, which basically a certain amount of documents can only be kept secret for 30 years. And some of the documents which they eventually had to release contained the communications from Tony Pace to the Foreign Office with the warning, and contained the actual timeline of the discovery of the invasion. So rather than Thatcher saying the invasion happened after the plane landed and after all this happened, we now know the invasion happened several hours beforehand, and the whole of the British establishment, the Foreign Office, Number 10 Downing Street, MI6, were alerted it was happening when British Airways Flight 149 was 1 hour's flying time from Kuwait City, operating with an open radio and one call away from being diverted.
1: Was British Airways warned?
0: No, not warned at all.
1: And what about the increments, the existence of the secret black ops team and that mission that they were sent on? Have they owned up to that?
0: No. In this case, Richard, deniable mission means deniable forever. A wonderful MP, now sadly deceased, called Anne Clwyd, took up the case of these people and was essentially told two things by the British government at the time. One was the Treasury didn't want to pay out all this compensation to these poor people, and two, they wanted to maintain the ability to do deniable missions so they could never talk about it.
1: And what about the passengers? Some of these people were held in hideous conditions, half-starved, made to fear for their lives. Some men and women were raped by some members of the Iraqi armed forces. These people were held hostage for up to 5 months. What has become of them in the following years?
0: Yeah. You know, the thing that makes me angriest about this, I've done a lot of reporting on intelligence special forces. I expect governments to lie about these things, quite frankly, and corporations to try and, you know, cover up and not have to pay any money. But the treatment of the people there and the cover-up of what happened to them was equally horrendous. So after they got back, the Royal Military Police commissioned a study of what had happened to them. And the study was shocking. It talked of rapes and other sexual assaults, near starvation conditions, mock executions, the whole terrible thing. This study, Richard, was completed a year after the events. It was called Operation Sandcastle, and it was promptly suppressed by the British government. So what you had, and these people would go to like some function and they say, oh, you won BA-149 and none of you died. Oh, that's all right, then change the subject. But they had suffered the most horrendous experiences. Young Jennifer Chappell, 13 years old at the time, this ruined her life, literally ruined her life. She lost trust for everybody. She's had admitted and published in my book several suicide attempts. Other people, you know, they had what we now know as PTSD from all that they witnessed. Even if you weren't abused yourself, you witnessed the abuse of others, or you woke up one night remembering your drive through Kuwait City, being taken from one place to another and seeing bodies hanging on lampposts. Or in the case of the wonderful Clive Earthy, who only died this year, the chief purser, he remembers this tut and them digging a trench and asking what the trench was for, and the guard who kind of liked him said, oh, Mr. Clive, it's just, you know, for the latrines. And Clive said, no, we've got latrines. What's it for? And he said, oh, and it's just to burn the rubbish. And Clive said, no, you burn the rubbish over there. What's it for? And he said, I'm sorry, Mr. Clive, we've been given instructions to, if an invasion starts, we have to kill you. But he said, don't worry. He said, my officer's very expert in this, and he said it won't be painful, just a bullet behind the head.
1: While they were being held captive in the hotel, there was one day where the Iraqi soldiers came to their rooms, gave them all bathing costumes and said, why don't you have a swim? And that led to footage going out to the world of these people relaxing by the pool, having a nice swim, and this was put forward to the world's media that these people were having a lovely old time while they were being held hostage in Iraq. But of course, it was just for show. It was entirely for the benefit of the cameras so Saddam Hussein could look like a marvellous human being. I just wonder how much that distresses and enrages these poor people who were seen by the world public having a marvellous time, a luxurious holiday by the pool, when in fact they're being utterly terrorised.
0: Absolutely. I think the incident you're referring to happened during they were in transit in Baghdad, going from one camp to the other, and CNN were invited and the world's press were invited and they were given swimming trunks. And, yeah, you can have a swim. Now, they weren't going to turn it down because they'd been in captivity and part starved, and getting out and into the water in a bit of sun was obviously quite a nice thing, but it was a complete stunt. One of a number of stunts Saddam Hussein pulled. Infamously, of course, they had a thing called Guest News, and it used to do these propaganda broadcasts about Saddam visiting the hostages. And Saddam would go and he patted this little boy on the head called Stuart Lockwood, which he thought would show he was a great benefactor, but which the world was revolted by. And that image went around the world. One other story that didn't go around the world, which I subsequently heard, was after he finished that, he went up to another little boy. The family were sitting down and he said, "Oh, hi, how are you? I'm Saddam." And the little boy kicked him hard in the shins. And Saddam turned and he said, "Who are the parents of this boy?"
1: Oh, God.
0: You can imagine the parents thought, "Oh, Jimmy, what the hell have you done here?" But, yeah, there was a massive propaganda operation to pretend they were okay. But quite frankly, after they came back, a massive propaganda operation by governments to pretend nothing much happened to them.
1: So that suited both the British and Saddam Hussein?
0: It suited them both, absolutely, yes.
1: So what have some of the surviving passengers and crew recently done to seek redress for these terrible things that happened to them?
0: So a group of passengers from all over the world, including some Australians, I can't give you the client list names, they're currently confidential, but about 100 of them, they are suing British Airways and the UK government in court. I'm actually an expert witness in the case, and there's already been a preliminary hearing with a four-day public court case, a court date set down for the High Court in London this coming December. But an indication of the determination of the British government to maintain the secrecy on this thing, well, there was a preliminary hearing. The British government applied for a thing called a public interest immunity certificate, a more Orwellian phrase you will not hear. And so what happens in the court, Richard, is that the lawyers for the people suing got kicked out of court, leaving the judge alone with the lawyer for the British government, literally alone in a secret court where he looks at some things some minister has written saying these documents have to be kept secret. Then he issues his ruling saying, yes, these documents have to be kept secret, without the other side having a say, without us even knowing what documents they have decided to keep secret. I mean, really, you know, public interest, it's the anti-public interest immunity certificate.
1: Is there any appeal against that?
0: Unfortunately not. The system in Britain is a government minister signs a note saying, yes, I've reviewed these documents and I've decided it should be this. And the judge hears the case. And, you know, the judge allows a bit of argument on behalf of the plaintiffs. But at the end, it's just him, the lawyer from the government, a closed court, and, yeah.
1: So here we are 3.5 decades later and the story is still going on. Have you ever covered a story quite like this in your entire journalistic career, Stephen?
0: I've done a few big investigations. Sinking of the Ferry Estonia was a particularly remarkable one, but one that has taken so long. I mean, this is literally, I'm pretty old now, but it's more than half my life. One which people have continued to lie well past the point of the lying being any use to them. What is the point? Just do the decent thing and own up. So, yeah, it's been an epic.
1: Stephen, it's been incredible to hear you tell this story, and thank you so much.
0: Thank you, Richard.
1: Stephen Davis's book is called The Secret History of Flight 149. Today's conversation was produced on the lands of the Gadigal people. The producer was Maggie Morris. The executive producer is Nicola Harrison. I'm Richard Feidler. Thanks for listening.

0: ABC News, good afternoon. I'm Kira Jones. Emergency crews are responding to a light plane crash in Logan, south of Brisbane. Authorities were called to Mush Road in Stockley just after 11 o'clock this morning. The crash has sparked a grass fire, which multiple firefighters are working to get under control. Paramedics say no patients have been assessed yet. The findings of an independent review into the troubled maternity unit of a major Queensland hospital have been released, revealing multiple issues have yet to be resolved. Grace Nakamura reports.
1: Queensland Health commissioned a review into the Toowoomba Hospital's maternity service in February this year, after concerns about treatment of patients and workplace culture. A panel of experts reviewed Darling Downs Health's response to 117 recommendations made from five previous reviews into the maternity unit since 2018. Their findings included that the hospital had no dedicated maternity complaint service. They found long-standing issues were yet to be resolved, and while there was some reform underway, it was still in early stages.
0: The Queensland Government says more than 200 matters have been referred to police since a new system designed to boost child safety took effect. The Reportable Conduct Scheme, introduced in July, allows organisations and the public to report concerns of neglect, violence or sexual offences against children. More than 660 complaints have been made so far, and 39 blue cards have been suspended as a result. Attorney General Deb Frecklington says the government's committed to protecting young people.
2: If anyone has a concern, even an allegation against a person that either works with children or is around children, I encourage them, report them, make the allegation into the reportable conduct scheme. Make sure that you are part of getting rid of all of these predators who are in our society.
0: Overseas, at least five people have died after an Amazon Prime cargo plane overshot a runway in Miami in the United States. North America correspondent Cayman Gok reports.
3: Plumes of smoke billowed from the large aircraft as emergency responders rushed to the scene. The Amazon Prime cargo plane overran a runway at Miami International Airport, crashing into multiple vehicles on a nearby road. More than 60 fire and rescue units attended the scene, and several people were rushed to hospital. The incident caused a ground stop at the airport, delaying about 250 flights. The Federal Aviation Administration will now investigate the crash. Cayman Gok, ABC News.
0: Federal opposition leader Angus Taylor has expressed concerns about the government's plans to crack down on harmful algorithms. The government is preparing to unveil draft legislation which would allow Australians to opt out of social media algorithms and force companies to protect users from harm. Mr. Taylor says Australians should have control over what they see on social media, but he's worried the proposal will lead to censorship.
4: We see that what the big tech companies do at times is unconscionable, but frankly, letting this minister or the government or the Prime Minister control my algorithms or anyone's algorithms, well, there's a lot of questions to answer in that.
0: The Australian Workers Union says Queensland Youth Detention Centre staff have no choice but to strike amid a dispute with the state government over pay and conditions. Workers at the Brisbane, Cleveland and West Moreton Youth Detention and Remand Centres are taking part in a 12-hour stoppage. AWU Acting Secretary Mark Ragoose says employees are being subjected to serious workplace violence, which it claims the government's failed to recognise.
5: If I get king hit right here on Old Walsham Park Road, I'm a victim. If I get hit inside the gates there, it's business as usual. Our members don't want to be doing this. They'd rather be helping the young people inside the centre, but we don't have any options at the moment, so we hope that the government will come with a reasonable offer.
0: Queensland's weather, very isolated showers in eastern districts, south of Mackay and on the north tropical coast. Sunny elsewhere. Cairns 29, Townsville, Mackay and Bundaberg 28, Rockhampton 31, Mount Isa 36. In the southeast, mostly sunny, Brisbane and Logan 26, Ipswich 28, the Golden Sunshine Coast 24 degrees, Toowoomba 25. Looking ahead, partly cloudy tomorrow with a chance of showers, mostly sunny on Wednesday, partly cloudy on Thursday. You're up to date with the latest ABC News.
6: Good afternoon. I hope you're well this Monday. Welcome to The World Today. I'm Andy Park, coming to you from Gadigal Land in Sydney. Coming up, 80 years since the defeat of Nazism, a far-right party is on the verge of forming a state government in Germany. And meet Trevor from Broken Hill.

0: backyard astronomer showing NASA how it's done.
1: This is a world first discovery of a feature never before seen on a planet in our solar system. Can I sort of overcook this? I don't think so. This is a very big deal.
0: That story shortly. First, though, the idea of dipping into retirement savings to pay for things you need now isn't new. The Coalition has floated the idea to help Australians buy a house. And during the COVID pandemic, when the economy started to slow, the government let people access their super early if they needed the cash. One Nation is the latest party to put forward its pitch with a policy that would allow people to take money out of their super to pay for rent or a mortgage. While it might be a vote winner, economists say it could damage individual savings and have repercussions for the broader economy, as Bridget Fitzgerald reports.
2: The message is simple. It's your money and you should take it out of super if you want to. But One Nation's proposal to allow Australians access to their retirement savings early has failed to resonate with these voters in Cairns this morning.
3: I'd probably leave it in super for retirement. $44 is not that much money extra to be putting on mortgage or even groceries, really.
4: I mean, what can you buy for $44 these days?
5: It does seem a bit silly to me. Like, the point of super is to have something banking up for when you can't work anymore. So why take away from it if you're still working? Like, it'll just minimise what you're going to get later.
2: One Nation's policy states employers would continue to pay the 12% compulsory super contribution, but then have superannuation companies repay 3% of that back to the worker. The scheme would be open to renters or people paying a mortgage for up to 3 years. One Nation's modelling shows that a full-time worker on a median wage of a little over $900,000 a year would get about $2,300 a year back after tax. That means about $44 extra a week. One Nation MP Barnaby Joyce says it's about giving people their own money back.
6: What we are saying here, quite simply, is that if you're going to be put out of your house, whether you're renting it or you're owning it, your financial position is going to be dramatically worse.
2: Treasurer Jim Chalmers says the plan could leave Australians tens of thousands of dollars worse off in retirement.
7: One Nation is showing once again, this is exactly why One Nation poses an unacceptable and dangerous risk to Australian workers.
2: Liberal Senator Andrew Bragg recently criticised compulsory superannuation as one of the biggest public policy failures since Federation. Deputy Opposition Leader Jane Hume says One Nation's policy is a headline that hasn't really been explained.
8: Does the tax status of your superannuation, your discounted tax status, does that remain? Do you get a tax discount for paying your rent? How does it affect your concessional caps? How does it affect your, you know, bring forward provisions, carry back provisions? How does it affect your superannuation balance at the end of the day? Are we turning our superannuation funds into banks? None of these questions have been answered.
2: Nikki Hutley is an independent economist.
9: It's not a good idea, and we kind of went through this debate, COVID, when people had access to their super. We saw that that money was not wisely used. It, in fact, just fueled spending and inflation. It wasn't used to support housing or credible investments. It's supposed to be a retirement savings, and the less retirement savings we all have, the more pressure that puts on government spending at a time when we're, you know, worried about where government debt is heading. We should be doing everything we can to preserve spending and to make sure that people save adequately for their retirement.
2: But with cost of living consistently a top issue among voters, analysts say the idea is likely to generate some interest. Paul Williams is a political commentator and associate professor at Griffith University.
10: Look, I think it would find a ready audience in this economic climate, particularly the way that it's been framed. In the sense that this is your money, it's not the government's money, it's not the superannuation fund's money, it's your money, which is very much striking a chord with the One Nation voter. That's really at the heart of populism, that, you know, it's about the people, and it's about people being empowered and taking back what's theirs. So I think it would be potentially very popular.
2: Australians can already access their super early in certain circumstances, including if you're at risk of losing your home or on compassionate grounds to pay for medical or dental costs that are otherwise unaffordable, though there are strict eligibility requirements.
0: Bridget

0: We want to give Australians more choice over what they see on their social media feeds. And we want big tech to offer basic safety standards to Australians, particularly to Australian kids, in the same way that we expect industries like the car industry or the food industry or the toy industry to do that. Big tech's not a protected species, and they should offer their customers basic safety standards.
1: The government will this week release its long-awaited draft legislation for imposing a digital duty of care on tech companies. It would force them to identify and remove harmful and illegal content or face fines of up to $100 million. Advocates like Teach Us Consent founder Chanel Contos want the government to implement an opt-in model where an algorithmic feed isn't the default.
2: It gives individuals the option to actually give affirmative consent to entering a recommendation system and to being able to be fed this sort of content.
1: It's expected the proposal will include a provision for people to remove that algorithm and go back to just seeing the accounts they choose. Chanel Contos believes an opt-in model would be more effective at reducing users' exposure to harmful content.
2: And we also know that the sudden onboarding onto misogyny happens within minutes of signing up to the applications. So that we want to prevent that highway on, not just provide an off-ramp once they're already on it.
1: Dr. Agata Stepnik, a digital communications researcher at the University of Sydney, says many users would appreciate more control.
3: It would be nice to see a opt-in or some kind of partial controls to maybe say, hey, I'd like to see more of what you know about what I like and maybe what my friends and the people I'm following are looking at, and less of that kind of pushed out, this is what's trending at the moment sort of content.
1: Some in the tech world and opposition leader Angus Taylor have raised concerns about whether the new rules would amount to censorship online. Chanel Contos argues censorship is already happening under the status quo.
2: I think what we can forget is that the algorithm actually censors and promotes what it wants, and we have very little control and understanding over what it does at different times, and tech billionaires get to choose what words or topics are propagated or that are censored.
1: Nationals leader Matt Canavan disagrees.
4: I don't think it's because there's some conspiracy that Facebook is pushing this stuff. It's that they are being attracted to it because we're not treating boys with respect in the classroom.
1: He says the rise of Manosphere creators is being driven by education programs like the Respectful Relationships National Framework that includes concepts like male privilege.
4: They take away the view that they are inferior, that they are second class somehow for being boys. And what do you think happens then for those boys and with those boys? It absolutely fuels the predictable response that young boys then do get attracted sometimes to some pretty toxic voices online that offer alternative views to the ideologies they've taught in class.
1: Professor Helen Cahill, who co-authored that program, says more education is needed on relationships and critical thinking to complement the tech reforms.
5: Let's get on with it, but let's not form the false view that that's going to be enough. So the algorithms might help to protect kids from getting into certain difficult and harmful and hate-filled spaces, but it won't be enough to teach them the kind of social capabilities, the critical thinking, the ethical thinking that we need them to develop to be the kind of humans who can actually live by the values that deep down they hold, which are things like kindness, generosity, respect.
1: It's not yet clear the exact rules the government will seek to impose on social media companies and how it will define what constitutes harmful content. That detail is expected to be released when it publishes the draft legislation later in the week.
6: Sean Tarek-Goodwin reporting there. And just returning to our earlier story on One Nation's policy to allow early access to superannuation, One Nation leader Pauline Hanson has spoken outside Parliament. Take a listen.
7: Australians, as I'm constantly hearing all the time, the cost of living is forcing people out of their rental accommodation. People are living at rough in the cars, couch surfing, don't have homes, living in tents. And also those people, with the way the economy's gone, because this Labor Party has driven it into the ground, and I believe that these people need a helping hand now.
6: That's One Nation leader Pauline Hanson. Well, veterans have taken the extraordinary step of removing their prized service medals from their chests and laying them on the ground in protest at Parliament House in Canberra today. It's a new low in the fight for veterans care with the government's proposed changes. The Coalition of Veterans Voices say will make it harder for injured servicemen and women to get the health care they need. Here's what Health Minister Mark Butler had to say this morning.
8: I get there's a lot of concern and anxiety about

0: about this. There is consultation process open till the end of October. The minister's been deeply engaged in that. These changes aren't scheduled to take place until mid next year, and we want to make sure that the changes operate in the best interests of veterans.
1: Health Minister Mark Butler there. Well, one of the veterans who laid down his four generations of service medals in Federation Mall this morning is Sean Smith, the retired Warrant Officer Class 1, served in the Australian Army for 27 years with tours of Bougainville, Timor and Afghanistan. Sean joins me now. Sean, what has been your medical needs as a result of your service?
2: There's been a massive use for myself with Allied Health Services. That I need, approximately about $18,000 a year. Andy, I've wrecked numerous joints from my ankles, both knees, both elbows, my right shoulder, lower back, cervical spine as well. So there's been a continuing amount of physio, hand therapy. There's also the psychological treatment that I needed to seek. And that is ongoing, especially for my lower back with my use of my physiotherapist.
1: And under the proposed changes that are currently being consulted on, how would that current level of care change in your view?
2: It would currently limit it to about the 3-month mark, and then someone in my situation would then have to proceed to this process with DVA on applying for an extension or breaching the threshold limit that they've set.
1: And so what did it feel to lay down those medals from your service, also your family's service medals in protest in Canberra this morning?
2: It was hard. It was a very hard act to do. The act of actually removing those medals, it's something that has been, you know, earned by every single veteran out there, but it also signifies what their families has gone through as well. So when I've been deployed or away from home at any extended period of time, you miss out on that time with your kids, with your loved ones, etc. So those medals not only reflect, it's a visual representation of the service history for that veteran. And by laying them down today, we really hope that the Minister, Matt Keogh, actually looks at that and goes, wow, you know, these are very precious to most veterans.
1: The Health Minister said the government is increasing fees to allied services and the change in the allied care model would see a change from a 12-visit limit to a $5,000 limit. Some veterans groups, including the RSL and Legacy, have thanked the government for addressing some of the key concerns raised in the consultation paper on these changes. What are you demanding? What's your view of these changes?
2: The view is to scrap the cap entirely. Now, the removal of the 12 treatment program cycle isn't a bad thing at all. The increase to the providers is actually finally catching up with the current consumer rates out there, which DVA has been way behind for many a year. So the increase in provider fees is a welcome issue, which was identified in the Royal Commission. Setting a $5,000 cap, though, was not, and in fact adds an extra layer of administrative burden that the veteran now has to step through, which is in direct opposition of what the Royal Commission actually suggested.
1: Your veterans group met with Veteran Affairs Minister Matt Keogh this morning. Did you feel like you were getting anywhere?
2: I don't believe so. I believe the minister has it set that he wants this cap for whatever reason that is coming out from the minister's office. However, it is certainly not what the veterans want, nor the veterans need.
1: Retired 27-year Australian Army veteran Sean Smith, I do thank you for your time.
2: No worries at all, Andy. Thanks for having me.
1: And if you're a current or former ADF member, and if that story raised any concerns for you or someone you know, you can call Open Arms on 1800 011 046. I'm Andy Park and this is The World Today on ABC Radio across Australia and on ABC Listen. Subscribe to the podcast for all our stories. Just search for The World Today. Well, now to the dramatic election results sending shockwaves through Germany. 80 years since the defeat of Nazism and almost four decades after the country's eastern regions escaped the yoke of Soviet communism, pundits say the European nation has entered a new phase. The anti-immigration and pro-Russian political party, one party, is set for a big win in a crucial state election and could be on the verge of forming a government, which would be the first for a far-right party since the end of the Second World War, as Nick Grimm reports.

0: Cheers and applause greet Germany's lurch to the right, the alternative for Deutschland Party, or AfD, on the cusp of seizing power in the eastern state of Saxony-Anhalt. After securing a projected 44% of the vote, AfD candidate Ulrich Siegmund telling supporters, "We have made history, dear friends. We are taking our country back. It begins here." Still short of a clear majority, it remains unclear if AfD will be able to form a government in the state should centrist and left-wing parties unite to form a coalition to keep them out of power. But AfD's national co-leader, Alice Weidel, telling supporters, "The party is also willing to negotiate.
1: This is a historic result, and it's a very clear mandate to form a government. And Mr. Siegmund has always said that we're open to talks. We're always ready to work together to push through policies that are good for Germany and, above all, for Saxony-Anhalt."
0: Meanwhile, the night was a disaster for the party of Germany's unpopular national leader, Chancellor Friedrich Merz. Support for his conservative Christian Democratic Union collapsing by half to around 18%. The state's incumbent governor, the CDU's Sven Schulz, admitting, "We would all have liked to have seen a better result in every respect, but we must also recognise that it speaks volumes." Other CDU supporters struggling to absorb the scale of their defeat. "It's incredibly disappointing," says one. "I think we're all a little shocked." And another says, "It's been a very, very dark evening and a very dark day." Germany's mainstream parties have all refused to work with the AfD, which has been classified as right-wing extremist by Germany's domestic intelligence service. The party dismisses those concerns as scaremongering and an insult to the party's millions of supporters. But political scientist Marcel Lewandowski from the University of Halle insists there's more to it than that.
2: "I would totally argue that the AfD, at least in part, is a right-wing extremist with, for example, regard to how it looks at liberal democracy, how it looks at political opponents. It doesn't say that in a platform or in a manifesto, but that is present within that party."
0: But he also believes many of AfD's growing number of supporters simply don't care.
2: "Some parts of the electorate do support right-wing extremism, but that is the minor part of the electorate. That is not the majority of the AfD electorate. The majority, I would say, is more indifferent. For example, they do not believe that this is the truth because they believe that German intelligence or intelligence in the state of Saxony-Anhalt, they are part of the political elite that they don't trust in. So that means that the media or the other politicians that point at the fact that the AfD is right-wing extremist does not work for the electorate."
0: If the AfD can form a state government in Saxony-Anhalt, it will give the party an influential foothold to advance its agenda, to heavily restrict immigration, restore ties with Russia, cut support for Ukraine, and hold a referendum on leaving the EU. But analysts argue it's already achieved a major victory in its campaign to weaken the resolve of other parties that have previously refused to work with it in coalition.
3: "For the AfD, this isn't about local power. What they see Saxony-Anhalt as is as a stepping stone to all of Germany."
0: Katja Hoyer is a German historian and author who has written about German democracy and the rise of Nazism. She says while clear ideological links exist, there's one key difference separating AfD from its extreme right predecessors who once wielded power in Germany.
3: "That the Nazis heavily relied on political violence. They had a paramilitary wing of, in the end, around about 4 million stormtroopers, SA men, who were beating up and arresting and even murdering political opponents. We don't see that with the AfD at the moment. So the difference here is, I think, that we're fighting a battle on both sides of the political spectrum that is political rather than a street battle. And I think that's an important crucial difference for all sides to realise."
0: AfD's policy agenda includes educational reform. It wants less Nazi history taught in German schools, and it wants a ban on teaching students about different forms of sexuality. It also advocates for isolating disabled children and the children of refugees into separate classes or schools.
4: Nick Grimm reporting there. Finally today, an amateur astronomer living in the outback town of Broken Hill in far western New South Wales has been part of a major discovery about one of our solar system's most fascinating planets, Saturn. Trevor Barry has co-authored a paper, along with scientists from NASA and other famous institutions, about a newly formed decagon at Saturn's South Pole. He spotted this bizarre structure from his own homemade observatory. And he says while the decagon has now been formally recognised, there are still big questions about why it formed. Patrick Renke has the story.
5: From a backyard in Broken Hill to some of the world's most prestigious science journals, Trevor Barry's astronomical discovery has caused a stir.
6: There is no structure like that ever seen anywhere else in the solar system. The fact that now a decagon has formed at the South Pole, this is a world first discovery. Can I sort of overcook this? I don't think so. This is a very big deal.
5: It happened in 2024. The former mine worker was using his own homemade observatory to examine his favourite planet Saturn when he spotted something mysterious.
6: I started to capture what I described to my professor as bright spots forming a ripple that impinged down into the south polar collar of Saturn.
5: What he discovered at Saturn's south pole was a 10-sided atmospheric wave, hence the name decagon. It is similar to the hexagonal wave that spins like a hurricane on Saturn's north pole, which was discovered in 1980. He sent the data he'd captured to a professor in Spain who he's been working with since 2008, and work began, with scientists around the world on the paper that's now being completed.
6: Once I knew of the importance of this feature, every time that I captured very good data, I manipulate my data. I can make things called polar projections of my data. So I can take a good data set and reconfigure that data set from the perspective of looking straight down, in this instance, on the South Pole.
5: Amy Simon is a planetary scientist at the NASA Goddard Space Flight Center. She's one of the paper's co-authors and says Trevor Barry's work in Broken Hill has been invaluable.
7: I will say he's one of our premier Saturn observers. He gives us very, very meticulous notes. His images are great. And he really tracks this stuff over time.
5: Amy Simon says now that they've identified the decagon, the next step is to unlock some of its mysteries.
7: But we don't know why it formed. So we're not sure what's changed now that's made it more visible. It could be that storms in the area triggered this wave to form, or the storms in the area can make it go away. So it's probably a little too early to predict what'll happen. But we're using this to try to understand what happens deeper in the planet.
5: Trevor Barry says seeing his hometown of Broken Hill listed alongside NASA's Goddard Space Flight Center and the University of California is what makes him most proud.
6: I love that Broken Hill gets a mention in this. And in the list of authors and their affiliations, like all the other authors are professors or PhDs, but there's Trev the mine worker from Broken Hill.
5: The peer-reviewed paper, co-authored by Trevor Barry, is published in the Science Advances Journal.
4: On your Trevor, Patrick Reinke reporting there. And that's all from the World Today team. Thanks so much for your company. Hope you can join me at the same time tomorrow. I'm Andy Park. Have a great afternoon.

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2: Half past 12, it's Monday afternoon. Look, we've had a report this afternoon of a light aircraft that has crashed at Chambers Flat, south of Brizzy. It sparked a grass fire. Police, paramedics, firefighters on the scene. You'll hear more from our reporter shortly. Plus, the story of how someone went to their local Gold Coast hardware store over the weekend and thought it was okay to park their ute and jet ski on a trailer across four separate car parks. Three

The car parking bays were very clearly marked disabled. There was no disability sticker visible on the dash of the ute. And as I said, this ute parked across two bays, the jet ski on a trailer across two more. Three of the bays clearly marked as disabled. Have you seen this kind of flagrant disregard for parking rules? What is the acceptable way to respond to this sort of situation? And the story this afternoon of a young bloke from Brizzy who's decided to buck the trend and take up teaching. What does he make of the discussion about the need for more male teachers? And is that going to help stop impressionable boys from being seduced by misogynistic manosphere influences? That story to come. I'm also keen to point out that it is 109 days until Christmas. That's right. 109 days until Christmas, which basically means you have 100 days to get your shopping done. Have you made your list? Checked it twice? Maybe you've bookmarked the gifts that you think will be able to be bought on sale as part of the Black Friday sales in November. Maybe saving yourself a little bit of money. But maybe you're thinking money is actually it. That's it. That's what everyone wants this Christmas. Cold, hard, cash money. But what I want to know is, can you, should you give cash, or is that crass? What do you reckon? What is socially acceptable? 1300 222 612. That's 1300 222 612. As I play Madonna's Material Girl for you, I want to know, is it okay to give the gift of cash for birthdays, Christmas, or any other day? 1300 222 612 is the phone number. My name's Kat Feeney. You're on 612 ABC Brisbane, 91.7 ABC Gold Coast.

0: Madonna, Material Girl on 612 ABC Brisbane, 91.7 ABC Gold Coast. My husband's birthday over the weekend. On Father's Day as it was, same day, Father's Day and birthday. And in a moment, I'll tell you about the discussion we had re a present he bought for himself, which I can't stand the sight of. That story to come, but I wanted to know whether you thought it was okay to give cash as a gift. Is that okay? Is giving cash okay? If you really don't know what to get someone, can you just give them some money and they can make up their own mind? Don't we all need a little bit of extra coin these days? Or is it a bit crass, a bit tasteless giving cash? Kath, you're at Highgate Hill. Hi, Kath. What do you reckon?
1: Well, I think it's very poor form because when you give a gift, it tells the person you're giving the gift to that you've gone to the trouble to think about them and think about what they like and gone, I'm going to find something that pleases them. Handing across money is almost offensive to me.
0: Yeah.
1: Because it's just like, I can't be bothered. Get something yourself.
0: You do it. You do the work.
1: You do the work and don't put any time into it. Some people aren't gift givers.
0: That's true.
1: I happen to be a gift giver.
0: Yes. So. You're probably very good at it, Kath. What's the secret?
1: I got it from my dad. You get a present for the personality. You know, he's just really spot on, and you don't have to spend money. You just have to have the intention. It's not about wasting money. It's about thinking, I'm going to find something that suits that character.
0: Totally right. Yes.
1: All right, then. That's all I want.
0: Good on you, Kath. Kath's at Highgate Hill. Do you agree? I mean, even if it is a small gift better than a chunk of folded stuff? I mean, what would you rather get? If you were on the receiving end, would you rather a wad of cash or would you rather a physical gift? What would communicate the love and understanding better to you? 1300 222 612. Where do we stand in 2026? Is it crass to give cash? What's your rule? 1300 222 612. You can text as well on 0467 922 612. Speaking of money, where you can go for the more affordable fuel in southeast Queensland, that's next.
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8: Good afternoon, Jay here with the cheapest petrol across Brisbane and the Gold Coast. Looking at these prices, I wouldn't mind being gifted some cash, I have to say. up to 230 cents per litre in places like Bowen Hills and Nunda. But not to worry, your trusty guide has found you places you can fill up for under $2 everywhere. For unleaded fuel, the cheapest on Brisbane's north side is 197 cents per litre in Chermside West, Kedron and Lutwyche. On the south side, the best is 194 at Rocklea. In East Brisbane, the cheapest is 188 at Cannon Hill, and on the Bayside, 198 in Capalaba. In the western suburbs, 194 in Sherwood. For Ipswich, the cheapest is 194 in Redbank Plains. For Logan, the best is 190 in Waterford West. On the Gold Coast, the best deal for unleaded is 198 at Narang. And for diesel fuel, not as much luck with finding prices under $2. The cheapest on Brisbane's north side is 240 in Deegan. On the south side, it's 239 in Rocklea and Cooper's Plains. And for the Gold Coast, the best diesel is 238 in Narang and Carrara.
0: Thanks, Jay. I'm wondering if just a direct deposit would actually be the better gift than cash money, because it's hard to find a place that takes physical currency these days.
8: Oh, that's the thing too. I always think of cash as free money because when I see it, I'm like, oh, $50.
0: Yeah, where did that come from, this magical thing? Good on you, Jay. Thank you very much. In a moment, on the list of worst kitchen utensils ever, where

0: does a battery-operated salt and pepper grinder rank? More on the household items driving households crazy and whether manual really is better than automatic after this.
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0: Welcome to your hot plate panel. It's hot inside the studio. It's fairly warm outside the studio as well. Lindsay, Jeremy, yeah. Hello.
6: Hello. Good afternoon.
0: Are you a bit moist? Are you glowing this afternoon, gentlemen?
6: I'm really loving it. It's got summer vibes, hasn't it?
0: Don't we? Yeah. Didn't that just happen all of a sudden? Slightly cooler this morning. Still fairly warm. Le Cordon Bleu foodie, Jeremy Ryland joins you. Comedian Lindsay Webb with you as well. Just quickly, can I get your hot take? Cash as a gift. Crass or consider it. What do you think?
6: Cash is king.
0: Yeah, you like it?
6: Yeah,
0: you'll
6: cash.
0: Take it? Jeremy, yeah. Is it a thoughtless or thoughtful gift?
7: I think it depends on the circumstances, but generally I think it's lazy.
0: It's lazy. Oh, okay. Good-o.
6: Well, laze me up.
0: Know what I'm getting you blokes for Christmas? all right, listen, to the first topic I want to talk with you about, and that is the story out of the Gold Coast. So Kyle Wilmington, businessman from the Goldie, he lives with an extremely rare disability. It's called Charcot-Marie Tooth Disease, and it affects 1 in 3 million people. He publishes a lot of disability advocacy content to his social media channels, and over the weekend he shared this from his local Bunnings car park.
8: So I've just pulled up to Bunnings this morning, and this guy is parked across quite literally all of the disabled spaces, all of them. Like, so yes, there's some over there, but they're taken with other people that are attending Bunnings this morning. I'm here, I'm disabled, and that's not even the point of the video. This is just out of this world that somebody would think this is completely acceptable.
0: Yeah, he's angry. Lindsay Webb, you were reacting.
6: He also has Tourette's.
0: Very careful edit on the audio from Mr. Wilmington's page, but he was obviously furious.
6: And fruity and furious.
0: You can understand why you would be a bit ticked off.
6: Yeah.
0: One ute and a jet ski on a trailer across 4 car parking bays, 3 of which very clearly, like, not at all unambiguous. This was definitely 3 disabled parking bays.
6: It's pretty clear. They're pretty clearly marked. I would suggest someone that would do that, that would park all the way across that and use up those, kind of proves that they do probably have a disability themselves.
0: That they're just not, well, unfortunately, there was, okay, and right. Benefit of the doubt, you think, okay, maybe there was a need here, but there were no obvious, you know, disability tags on the dash. It wasn't evident that the person, you know, had a legitimate reason to be in the disabled parking
6: space. I have been to quite a few of those large hardware stores, and they have, at the far end of the car parks, they normally have like a car and trailer car park because lots of people bring their car and their trailer, and so they have the double long ones, and I reckon that's where that should have been. And it's really insensitive to go using the disability car parks to put your jet ski, a jet ski of all things. Like, people don't think very highly of jet ski riders already. I'll be honest with you.
0: I'm not saying that.
6: That's just common knowledge, right?
0: Yeah. Well, in an interview with the Courier Mail, Mr. Wilmington described how he took matters into his own hand. He then went on to block the entrance to the shop with his own car after the Bunnings greeter at the door allegedly told him that he, the Bunnings employee, could not do anything to move the vehicle. Jeremy, is that an appropriate response?
7: From whom?
0: From Mr.
7: I think, look, parking, doing the same thing and making it difficult for other people is not a good thing. I think he may have overreacted, but I can sympathise.
6: He's fired up.
7: He's fired up.
0: He was very fired up.
7: But there's a lot of people out there who are just so inconsiderate these days. You know, even driving in here today, I think most of the people I came across had got their licences in a, you know, horn flap.
6: He did have some fairly fresh comments when I first saw you this afternoon.
7: But I don't think it's that's fair. But look, the officially, and I looked it up quickly before I came here, but yeah, Bunnings, it is Bunnings' responsibility to to police their own parking. If it was in the council, it's the council's responsibility. And there's a $690 fine in Bridgman for doing that. But
6: yeah, no. Yeah, that would have been the way to go.
7: Well, he would have had, that guy would have had to pay $2,000 or more if he's
6: got a lot of sausages
0: across all of the bays. Across all of the bays.
6: It's a lot of sausages.
0: Yeah, I mean, you'd like to think that in this day and age we kind of understood, especially given that we've got an ageing population and we've come a long way with being better at being aware that we need to improve bus stops, train stations, stadiums to make sure that everyone can access them.
6: Yeah,
0: right? Like
6: absolutely.
0: It's sort of like a basic.
6: Yeah.
0: Right. And yet still this kind of thing happens. If you saw something like that, what would you do as a punter? Would you say anything? Would you get involved?
6: I'll be honest, I would say something.
0: Yeah.
6: To the person at the front, because there is a person at the front of those hardware stores that is right there that you can go and speak to. And if they don't give you the answer you're after, there is other desks and other people. I would just patiently and genuinely go, come on. They've got a loud hailer system in there, you know, like, hey, it's Shoppers, check out aisle 12.
0: Yeah, would the person who has parked across four car parking bays please don't do that ever again?
6: And stop past the mirrors and have a good hard look at yourself on the way.
0: Do we need to speak out louder, stronger, have a stronger stance about this kind of thing, Jeremy Ryland?
7: Well, there's a website. You can take photographs of the vehicles and you can post it to the website and shame people, if you like. There are a lot of people who can't park well. They can't park between two white lines very easily.
0: I have a friend who keeps leaflets in the back of his car with a particular message that he would slip under
6: one of the...
0: Right, yeah. I mean, that's what he does. He takes it upon himself. Yeah. He doesn't live with disability, but he just gets so ticked off seeing people who are so inconsiderate.
6: Yeah, I think if everybody speaks up, then maybe the instance of this happening will be...
0: We'll get better. Hi to Bev at Durack. Kat, there's a sign at the Pilbara Shopping Centre disability parking bays. Ignorance is not an acceptable disability. I mean, there's a
6: like
0: one of my neighbours has a driveway. It is, I mean, this kind of goes beyond disability parking bays. It's just ignorance of parking rules. They've got a driveway. It's a grassy driveway, rarely used, but it does have the indentation in the curb and channeling. It's a driveway.
6: You look at it and go, oh, there's a driveway.
0: That is a driveway. Yeah. And they have had to put a little sign out, a very polite sign. Please do not park across the driveway.
6: That's polite.
0: Well, clearly people have been ignoring the fact that it's someone's driveway and have just been parking.
6: Yeah.
0: And you don't want to encourage an escalation of rude, aggressive, antagonistic behaviour. But you kind of wonder sometimes maybe whether the polite message is getting through.
7: Well, I don't think, another thing that ticks me off is people parking in their driveway but across the
0: footpath.
6: That's no good.
7: And if you're in a wheelchair or you've got a baby in a pram, it's not.
0: It's not possible. You might have ruined someone's ability to get about, make it to an important meeting, etc. Okay, well, look, do you think we need to do a little bit more, change our approach to this kind of thing, whether it's alerting people to the fact that you just cannot go parking your jet ski or anything else that isn't a certified disabled need the parking vehicle in a disabled parking bay or across the driveway? Do we need to do something differently here? 1300 222 612 is the phone number. You can text on 0467 922 612. I'm Kat Feeney. You're on 612 ABC Brisbane, 91.7 ABC Gold Coast. This is your Hot Plate panel with Jeremy and Lindsay in a moment. The gift my husband bought himself for his birthday yesterday that I cannot stand the sight of. What should I do? That's next.
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0: Minutes to one. I'll take you to the scene of a light aircraft crash in Logan shortly, just south of Brizzy. Authorities have been called to Marsh Road in Stockley just after 11 o'clock this morning. The crash has sparked a grass fire. Multiple firefighters are working to get it under control, and paramedics have said that no patients have been assessed yet, but I'll take you to our reporter on the scene in a moment. I'm Kat Feeney on 612 ABC Brisbane and Gold Coast. This is your Hot Plate panel. You're joined by Jeremy Ryland of Le Cordon Bleu and Lindsay Webb, who is a comedian. Now, I'm very aware that you're a certified cook in gastronomy.
7: Just certified.
0: Yeah, well, what's that?
9: Cook was generous.
0: And Lindsay, I know you enjoy food. And,
9: I eat, yeah. Okay. Look at me.
0: So I like the idea that a manual car offers a better driving experience.
9: It's a full experience.
0: Than an automatic car.
9: Yes.
0: Like, I get that logic.
9: Mm-hmm.
0: I myself drive an automatic, but I appreciate that a manual car is a better driving experience. When it comes to salt and pepper shakers, I tend to have the same way of thinking.
9: Interesting.
0: I think that there's something quite charming about a manual grind of a shaker. My husband, over the weekend, bought himself a birthday / Father's Day present, bearing in mind that he'd been showered in gifts, love and affection by me and the child.
9: Self-gifting's a real thing.
0: He's self-gifted.
9: Yeah.
0: He self-gifted a pair of salt and pepper shakers, the type when you press the little button, it goes...
9: Yes.
0: Not only that, a little light comes on so you can see just how much salt and pepper you're dispensing over your food.
9: Accurate.
7: Well, some restaurants are so dark, you know.
0: Right. Right. I don't know what it is. I have many thoughts.
9: Some people are getting pretty dark.
0: I can't stand them.
9: I'm getting the vibe that you don't like them.
0: I don't like them at all. I saw him unwrap them and I thought, don't say anything, don't say anything. Later on in the afternoon he said, By the way, I don't think you like those, you know, and I couldn't help myself. No, I don't. They represent everything that I think is wrong with the world.
9: Oh, geez. Big call.
0: Lindsay, really? Jeremy, help me.
7: Well, I think you'll find that, because I did have a pair of those, and after a while they break down. So, you know, you may get your own back.
0: They're not rechargeable.
9: No, so you've got a salt and no battery.
0: There we go.
9: You'll be up on charges.
0: I think if you need a battery, you've got to get a screw out.
7: What else has he bought you that you don't like?
0: One of those teeny tiny, you know, like no one changes the battery.
9: No, what's going to happen?
0: They're going to end up in the blinking bin.
9: They're going to corrode quickly too because they're so close to all the salt, drawing all the moisture
7: in.
9: Seriously.
0: There is nothing about them that makes sense.
9: No, manual's good. I like the manual application.
0: Okay.
9: You feel you know what you're doing.
0: All right. Do I have grounds here then to raise the issue again with husband and say, listen, darling, I think probably next time before you go self-gifting, consult with me first? Or do you restrict the self-gifting to gifts that are only for oneself and not a shared household item?
9: I would sticky tape the receipt of the purchase of those things back to them to indicate that they are going back to the shop.
7: But I am assuming that you also have another form of salt.
9: Yeah,
7: which you had before.
0: We had perfectly good, very nice ones.
7: You can put them on the table all the time.
9: You can even pinch salt. Like, you don't even need a dispenser. You can just have a bowl of salt.
0: Why do these inanimate objects arouse such a strong feeling in me?
9: Because it's overkill. You don't need automatic grinders on salt and pepper.
0: I like a whisk that is going to do the job with the aid of electricity. Yes. I don't want to hand whisk everything. I like a dishwasher, right? Yeah, that's automated.
9: Sure. Yeah. But so, you don't have to change the batteries in a dishwasher after every time you use it, do you? No.
0: What do you have as far as the salt and pepper grinder system?
9: We have like a, you know, plastic set of grinder salt, grinder pepper, adjust how coarse or fine you want it for application.
0: Love it.
9: It's perfectly see-through so you can see how much is in it. Yes.
0: Refillable. This is the other thing.
9: Yeah, absolutely refillable.
0: I love the refillable. We had a nice pair of refillable one. I felt like I was reducing my plastic waste. What do you think, Jeremy?
7: Yeah, I agree. I've got a couple of grinders that you use, you know, that my mother gave me many years ago, but I also use them just a tub, take it straight out.
9: Yeah, that's it. You've got to go.
0: Get the apparatuses
7: the old salt
0: out.
7: Cellar.
0: Completely. And then the final question, I guess, is do you keep the salt and pepper grinders on the table or in the pantry? Like, should they be seen or are they the ultimate insult? And I'm looking at you, Jeremy Ryland from the Cordon Bleu. How do you feel when someone adds salt and pepper to the dish?
7: That's a moot point.
9: There's a can of worms.
7: That could go. Because salt is something that's very personal and a lot of people can't taste it.
0: Okay, very good. All right, well, I'll dig up that receipt and I'll encourage him to listen back to the podcast of this episode. Gentlemen, you've been brilliant. Lindsay, where do we come and see you doing comedy in the Brisbane region?
9: I can't even tell you. I'm actually doing a bunch of stuff. I'm doing the Mac Muster at the Woodford Hall.
0: Love it.
9: You'll probably get tickets to it. It's for charity. It's a whole heap of fun. Check that out. That'll do. I'm doing heaps of stuff. lindsaywebb.com.au.
0: Love that. Le Cordon Bleu, Jeremy Ryland. Thank you very much. And on 612 ABC Brisbane, 91.7 ABC Gold Coast. I'm going to take you now to the developing news story this afternoon. A light aircraft has crashed just south of Brizzy. It sparked a grass fire. 612 ABC Brisbane station reporter Kenji Sato's on the scene. Kenji, what can you tell us?
10: G'day, Kat. Yes, it started a grass fire. We can still see some smoke curling into the air. From the looks of it, firefighters do have the fire under control. We were told from nearby residents that they've been told to steer clear of the area because of the bushfire risks. There are police, firefighters and ambulance officers here in force today. We'd put up a helicopter and judging from the photos that are coming back into the office, it's not looking good. Nothing remains but a charred wreckage of what once was a light aircraft. You can see some of the tail has survived, but the rest of it has really been blown to smithereens, Kat. It's not looking good for the occupant or occupants on board. Police say that at this stage of the investigations, they don't know how many people were on the plane, whether it was just one or whether it was carrying other passengers. Ambulance saying that they didn't treat anyone at the scene, which is not good news for people that were on the plane itself. This is a rural property, so I'm on Mush Road in Stocklea, and a lot of the people here are being told to steer clear for the time being while firefighters battle the blaze, Kat.
0: Kenji, as you report, I can hear the sound of I believe, emergency vehicles in the background. We understand police, paramedics, firefighters are on the scene, and as you say, bringing the fire under control will be a priority. Are there effects for the local area, roads closed, that kind of thing, smoke in the air, Kenji?
10: Yeah, it's a long stretch of road that is closed on both sides, so Mush Road is used by a lot of residents here to get to and from their homes. They won't be able to do that for some time now. Judging, though, from the curling smoke in the distance, it does look like they are bringing it under control, but it may be some hours before residents will be able to return yet. There's a resident that's just arrived, and it looks like he's going to have to take a bit of a detour. He's being shepherded around an alternative route as we speak. And given the severity, the scale of this crash, I imagine that they will have forensic investigators poring over this site for at least the rest of today, Kat, just given how much damage was done to this light aircraft.
0: Kenji, thank you very much for the update on 612 ABC Brisbane and 91.7 ABC Gold Coast. I'm Kat Benny. You were listening there to station reporter Kenji Sato coming to you from the scene of a light aircraft crash in Logan, south of Brizzy, a Beechcraft A36 Bonanza aircraft that had taken off from Archerfield Airport just before 11 o'clock this morning, crashed at the property on Mush Road, Stockley, about 10 minutes after it had departed the impact, sparking a grass fire. Crews bringing that under control as I speak with you this afternoon. We'll keep an eye across the situation and I'll update you as the story unfolds. You're about to have the 1 o'clock edition of your 612 ABC Brisbane and Gold Coast news. And after the news, if you've got an old mobile phone banging about in a drawer and you've been wondering what on earth you can do with it, well, stay with me. You will find out.
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14: Good afternoon, ABC News with Sue Fitzpatrick. Police, firefighters and paramedics remain at the scene of a light plane crash in Logan, south of Brisbane. The Beechcraft A36 Bonanza aircraft took off from Archerfield Airport just before 11 o'clock this morning and crashed at a property on Mush Road in Stocklea less than 10 minutes later. The impact sparked a grass fire which took eight crews about an hour to contain. It's not yet clear how many people were on board the plane or their condition. The head of the Regional Health Service responsible for Toowoomba's troubled maternity unit says deficits in its complaints process and a failure to follow up on them was unacceptable. Queensland Health commissioned the review into the maternity unit in February after years of complaints made by mothers and families about maternity services at the major

0: Regional Hospital. Darling Downs Health Service Chief Executive Annette Scott says she did not want any patients to feel their complaints had been overlooked.
1: I don't want that on my watch at all. I don't want that at any point, and I don't want it for any member of this community. If things are getting lost, then we need to learn from that, because that is not fair on them, and it's not fair on the staff here.
0: A committal hearing has begun for a man accused of murdering a baby girl in central Queensland last year. Police were called to a Gracemere home on January 19, where they found an unconscious 10-week-old baby who later died in hospital. Tyron Peter Donald Greeley was charged with murder. He's facing the Rockhampton Magistrates Court today for a one-day committal hearing. A political stoush has erupted between One Nation and Labor over the minor party's push to allow Australians to tap into their superannuation. Here's political reporter Jack Mackay.
2: Under One Nation's proposal, renters and mortgage holders would be allowed to carve out a quarter of their 12% super payments for up to 3 years. One Nation MP Barnaby Joyce says the policy is about helping Australians in a time of crisis.
3: We need to make sure in a cost of living crisis that we keep people in their home.
2: But Treasurer Jim Chalmers has seized on the proposal to accuse One Nation of being anti-super.
4: This is a recipe to make Australian workers tens of thousands of dollars worse off in retirement.
2: The coalition has also suggested the minor party's plan lacks substance.
0: Overseas now, an Amazon cargo plane has skidded off a runway at Miami International Airport in the US, killing at least five people and injuring five others. The jet struck other cars, was engulfed in flames, and still has an active fuel leak. Miami's fire chief, Raed Jadala, says they found a very complex situation when they arrived at the scene.
5: The airplane did strike a couple of vehicles that required a couple of victims that were actually trapped in the vehicles. So a complex extrication with our technical rescue teams started to occur. In addition to that, we had a very complex fire. Engine compartments that were on fire, including a search and rescue of the pilot and co-pilot that were trapped in this aircraft.
0: Final results show Germany's far-right party, AfD, has won a historic state election in a landslide, but has fallen short of achieving an absolute majority. AfD, or Alternative for Germany, was hoping to form the country's first far-right state government in Saxony-Anhalt since World War II. But without an absolute majority, that will be difficult, as all mainstream parties refuse to work with them. Its regional branch is one of several classified as a proven right-wing extremist group by the Domestic Intelligence Agency. To sport now, and Australia's men's cricket selector George Bailey says he's confident Queensland's Manus Labuschagne can make a positive contribution in the team's forthcoming three-test tour of South Africa. Australian selectors have included him in a squad of 16 with the first test starting early next month. Labuschagne had a string of low scores during Australia's recent two-test series at home against Bangladesh. But Bailey says he can still play a key role as the incumbent number three batsman.
6: Not shying away from the fact that we'd like some more runs from Marn. That's clear, but we're also confident that he can still make a positive contribution to that squad.
0: Queensland's weather, very isolated showers in the east, south of Mackay, and on the north tropical coast. Sunny elsewhere. In the southeast, mostly sunny afternoon with light winds. Brisbane 15 to 25, the Gold Coast 14 to 24, the Sunshine Coast 13 to 23, and Ipswich 10 to 27.
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8: 5 minutes past one. Yeah, if you've got an old mobile phone and it's just been bumping around at the back of a drawer, maybe you're unsure what to do with it because you fear that you risk a privacy breach if you try to sell it or recycle it. So you've just been hanging on to it. Well, more on how to safely dispose of your old phone and why doing so could make a positive difference. Plus, the Mutt Muster Week is here on Wednesday. I'll be broadcasting to you from a dog park in Springwood, and I'd love to have you and your furry friend along. You'll get to meet some fellow listeners, you'll get to meet their dogs, and you'll be able to observe our dog

0: show for all dogs. There is a title up for grabs. Grand Champion Ultimate Supreme. But what does it take to organise a dog show? Are we doing it properly? And why do they matter? Plus, is it true you can make a serious living from professional dog showing? You're about to find out. I have a very serious question for you this afternoon too, and that is whether it's crass to give cash as a gift, or in this economy, is money actually the magic stuff that everyone really wants for birthdays, Christmases, and anniversary presents? You tell me. 1300 222 612 is the phone number. That's 1300 222 612. I'll take your calls in a moment. But I wanted to come to Mick at Daisy Hill first, because Mick, before the 1 o'clock news, I was talking with Jeremy and Lindsay about this person who parked across four separate car parking bays at the local hardware. It was a big ute and a jet ski on a trailer parked across four bays, and three of the bays were very clearly marked disabled. Now, there was no obvious need for a disability parking bay, no display of a ticket on the dash or anything on the ute's part, Mick. So I guess we assume they didn't need to park there, but did anyway. What did you think when you heard this story?
1: Yeah, it doesn't surprise me, because people, a lot of people do that. I have a particular issue with sporting venues around Logan. I often go to see my grandkids play basketball, netball, etc. And the parking areas have disabled the bays, and I am disabled. I have a disabled sticker.
0: Yep.
1: And very often I find that those bays are occupied. There's not enough of them to begin with, but they're occupied by people who don't have a sticker. And the council's reaction is they are somewhat less than interested when one tries to raise it with them. I have a thing which I've prepared, which I stick under the windscreen wipers of any of those people. I'll read it for you if you like.
0: Yeah, go on.
1: Neither laziness, arrogance, nor stupidity are classified as disablements in the context of issuing permits to park in disabled spaces. Please desist from parking where you have no right to be. I'm drawing a bit of a long bow here and assuming that some of these people can read.
0: There you go.
1: You got to get lucky occasionally. But no, I do find it most annoying.
0: Hearing you, Mick, thank you. And you're not the only one who's finding this more than an inconvenience. Hello to Anonymous, for example. You say your husband had cancer and had a hindquarter amputation. He was driving our daughter to school when a lady drove into the disabled park and said, "I won't be long. I have to take my daughter to class," which is what my husband wanted to do on his crutches. He wanted to walk our daughter to class. Thank you. 1300 222 612 is my phone number. You can text me on 0467 922 612. My name is Kat Vinnie, and I'd like to hear what your experience has been. If you need to park in a disabled bay, are you finding that you're able to do so? How often are you prevented from doing so by someone who doesn't appear to need that spot? 1300 222 612 is my number.
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0: Well, they say the best things in life are free, but you know this song. Give that to the birds and bees. All they want is your money. That's what we want.
6: Free, but you can give them to the birds and bees. I want money.
0: Are the flying lizards right? Is that the gift that everyone's dreaming of this Christmas? Cold, hard cash? It's 109 days until the 25th of December, but you might have a few birthdays, anniversaries, and other gift-giving opportunities between now and then. Is it okay to give cash, or does that describe you as a careless person? Well, Kath at Highgate Hill earlier told us that it does suggest a degree of, "I couldn't care, so I gave you cash." But Imogen at Highgate Hill, you disagree. Hello.
7: Hello, Kat. How are you?

0: actually put the effort in. And seeing
1: somebody is allowing them freedom to be. So if cash allows them to express them more fully, then I'd rather give cash than something that breaks their heart because they really wanted something else.
0: Yes. Well, something that breaks their heart because it's absolutely not at all what they would ever want ever.
1: Oh, my God, you spent money and I could use that and I'd much prefer. And it's like, oh, it's an economy, but it's broken if we're not getting what we want, even if we are gift giving.
0: There we go. Imogen, fascinating alternative perspective. Thank you. What do you which side of the coin, huh, do you find yourself on? Are you for the cash giving, the money giving, or do you think that's a little tasteless, a little inconsiderate? Maybe put a bit more effort in. 1300 222 612 is my phone number. I'm Kat Feeney. You're on 612 ABC Brisbane, 91.7 ABC Gold Coast. 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
0: It's a quarter past one, and an update on our search to find the best suburbs in Greater Brisbane in a moment, and then our search to find the best dogs in southeast Queensland ahead of our Mutt Muster on Wednesday and our dog show for all dogs. More on how you can get involved in a sec. But right now I want to ask you the ultimate question, the one that keeps philosophers up at night. Where does your phone go after it dies? Well, many old phones, many old mobile phones end up stuck in an endless purgatory known as that drawer. Some go on to have a glorious afterlife, however, at a recycling facility. One place in Queensland is better than all the rest at recycling phones. And here to reveal where the most responsible phone recyclers in Queensland live is Helen Maisano, the Head of Sustainability and Social Impact at Mobile Muster. Helen, hello.
3: Hi. Hi, Catherine. How are you?
0: I'm all right. Who's really good at recycling phones in Queensland?
3: Look, we've got a lot of Queenslanders that are really good at recycling, but Moreton Bay was the second highest collecting council in Queensland this year, and they collected over 120 kilograms of old phones and accessories. While we had Brisbane and the Sunshine Coast also recorded pretty high, strong results over this year and the last 5 years, actually. So Queenslanders are doing a great job in recycling their phones.
0: Okay. So I'm just trying to... So that many kilograms. What was the figure for Moreton Bay? 127.
3: 127 kilos,
0: okay.
3: which is quite a lot of phones.
0: Yeah.
3: And as you said, everyone has that drawer at home. It's the old tech drawer. I'm just going to put it in there, my old phone, just in case. And we know just in case never comes around. And phones are not like a good wine. They don't improve with age. They actually can get worse because they have batteries. So recycling them through Mobile Muster is the best way to go because we extract the important minerals out of it and reuse those

0: minerals, put those minerals back into other things, and they're recycled properly. And data is not accessed, so Queenslanders can be assured that their data is protected and it's not accessed. Everything gets recycled.
1: Yeah, because that is a concern that people have, isn't it, Helen? That you don't want to pass old phone onto anyone because they might take something from it, or you might get your password stolen. So how does that work?
0: Well, if you put your, and there's collection sites, you can go to a Vodafone store, a Optus store. If you go to the Mobile Muster website, you can find collection sites. They're pretty accessible and close to people. Or you can contact us for a satchel, which we will send out if you're in a regional or remote area. But once they go into the recycling bin, they get sent to our recycling facility, and they extract whatever the materials can be. About 95% of a phone's materials can be recovered through our process, because it includes things like silver and copper and gold and aluminium and things like that, lithium. So people shouldn't get too excited when they hear the word gold. We're talking about really, really small parts. But all those minerals get extracted, and then they get reused, and everything else really gets properly recycled. And it just avoids things going into landfill.
1: Yeah, I'm just having a look. So we've got Moreton Bay at number two, so the best in the southeast. Cairns Regional Council at number one in the state overall. And just trying to calculate, so if you're talking about Moreton Bay at 130 kilograms of phone recycled in 1 year, a phone is what, about 200 grams? So we're talking hundreds of, like 600 phones in 1 year in the Moreton Bay region alone.
0: Correct. And it really depends what else that included, because we also take Mobile Muster, people put in their cords, you know, their charging cords, they'll put in Fitbits. So we do take other accessories, but a vast majority is mobile phone and those components. So, you know, it's something to be proud of. I think that's a lot of devices that have been avoided going into landfill. And also Brisbane and South Sunshine Coast also did a great job as well.
1: And Rockhampton too, I see, rounding out the top five.
0: And Rockhampton
1: So this is interesting. You know, because like I had my phone go on the blink earlier this year, I think it was. And it was one of those incredibly frustrating things where I took it down to the shop and they said, oh, look, we can't fix it for you because it's now considered to be obsolete. And the model was only about 4 or 5 years old. So is this creating more demand for your kind of recycling services? The idea that a lot of phone providers won't actually fix your phone should it break because it's considered obsolete, even if it's only a few years old?
0: Well, I think, I mean, I can't talk on behalf of the manufacturers of the phones, but I think that, you know, once a phone, sometimes they're too costly to fix, and it might be, okay, it's just too expensive. It's actually, you know, more worthwhile for me to buy a new phone. But it's what you do with your old phone. It's what you do with the phone that's broken, that can't be fixed, too costly to fix. And the worst thing you can do is just leave it in your drawer. And you know, our research tells us that there's around 22 million unused phones sitting in Australian homes today.
1: Yeah, there we go. That could be recycled. Helen Maisano, Head of Sustainability and Social Impact at Mobile Muster. Just quickly, Helen, and I think you might have just touched on this, Mark at Talai wants to know whether you take other electronic devices like hard drives and small electronics.
0: We don't take small electronics, but we do take modems.
1: Okay.
0: Anything in pretty much the telco space, but you know, accessories, Fitbits, those sort of things, we will take.
1: All right. Good to hear from you, Helen. Thank you very much. Helen Maisano, the Head of Sustainability and Social Impact at Mobile Muster. You're on 612 ABC Brisbane and 91.7 ABC Gold Coast. My name is Kat Feeney. How to run a dog show, and what would be the richest dog show in Australia? Like, how much money could you win? Do you win big money? You won't win any money at our dog show for all dogs, but you will win bragging rights and possibly a nice sash. More in a moment.
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1: They say it's a dog-eat-dog world out there. Few people know this as well as your next guest, Jesse James, who spends his life organising and judging prestigious dog competitions. On Wednesday this week, 612 ABC Radio Brisbane and Gold Coast will host its first, very first dog show. We're calling it the Dog Show for All Dogs. It's happening as part of our Mutt Muster meetup at the Springwood Dog Park. More on that in a moment. But Jesse, I thought it'd be good to recruit your expertise, seeing as I've never done this before and I've got no idea what it takes to involve a dog competition, bearing in mind ours will be very different from the confirmation trials that you're involved with, Jesse. What's the most important thing to remember when it comes to a good dog show?
6: I think one thing that you really need to remember that no matter what the outcome of a dog show, that you're taking the best pet home with you. Because after all, we all love our animals and our pets. So if you're taking a dog to the dog show and you don't win, you've still got the best one going home with you.
1: Oh, that's a good way to look at it, Jesse. Okay. What are some interesting rules or rituals that exist in the dog competition world?
6: The rules are pretty much standard type stuff. You know, you take your dog to the dog show. It's got to be clean. It needs to meet the normal standards of each and every breed that is out there in the confirmation world. And you exhibit to a judge, and the judge's opinion is what counts on that particular day. Now, the interesting part about it is these standards that we judge to can be interpreted in different ways. So today you might win really well, and usually we call them king dog, and then I can't keep going with that one because there's a rude word in it. The next day you'll lose, and you'll lose really badly. So, you know, it is all in the opinion of the judge that right. is looking at you on the day and what they think each of those different standards apply to your dog.
1: Look, if I learned one thing, speaking with dog judges involved at the confirmation show at the Ecker, it's that the amount of knowledge that a steward, a judge needs to have in their head regarding a breed and their types is astounding. I mean, this is really a big, big deal, the proper confirmation dog shows. Are there some super prestigious competitions in Australia? What would be the top dog show, Jesse James?
6: Well, there's a couple of different levels. So, as you know, you're at the Ecker, and that's what we call a royal show. And each of the capital cities and each of the states have their own royal dog shows, so they're very, very prestigious. And then inside each state, they usually have Dog of the Year. And to qualify for Dog of the Year, you have to win so many of those shows in the qualifying shows, and you get to go into Dog of the Year or Puppy of the Year, just depending on the age of your dog. So those two types of shows, and each of those states hold those shows, they're the prestigious dog shows in the confirmation world in each state.
1: And do they come with big prize money? Like, is there a giant check that gets handed out? How does that all work, Jesse James?
6: No, there's no a lot of money involved in this. It's all the prestige and the ribbons.
1: Right.
6: You do get some prizes, like generally dog food or, you know, gazebos, things like that, get up put up for prizes. But there's very

0: little cash involved, and anybody that thinks they're going to win lots and lots of money doing confirmation dog shows really need to think again.
1: Think again. I'm very well aware that our dog show for all dogs will be very different to the kind of dog shows you're describing, Jesse James, the ones that you're very involved in. But what about the things to keep in mind with regards to dog behaviour on the day? Some of the dogs competing mightn't be professionally trained. If they get a little bit of performance anxiety, what do human handlers do to help out?
0: Just reassure your dog is the best thing. You know, make sure that you're not pulling at it, tugging at it. It's there for the dog to enjoy as much as the human. And if your dog's not enjoying it, then maybe we should think about not taking it in there.
1: Yes.
0: Because one thing with all dogs, and it doesn't matter what breed is, crossbreed, pedigree, whatever, is if there's too much anxiety in your dog might snap at somebody, and we don't want that.
1: No.
0: It's not usually in the dog's nature, but if there's enough anxiety there, it may have a bit of a nip, and that's not good for anybody.
1: All right. The
0: animal or the exhibitor who's trying to do that.
1: Well, you've given me a lot to think about, Jesse. I'm really looking forward to celebrating the wonderful way that dogs can improve, do improve our lives, and meeting a few dog lovers at the muster on Wednesday afternoon. Thank you very much for your time and your expertise, Jesse James.
0: No worries. Thanks very much, Kat. Have a lovely day.
1: We will. Jesse James is a dog trainer and a competition judge, and entries for the Mutt Muster are now closed, but don't let that stop your tail wagging. If you'd like to come along and enjoy the day, even if you don't have a dog but you love dogs, if you just want to see what happens when you have a live radio broadcast at a dog park, then you're welcome to join the Porty at Springwood Dog Park, Logan, Wednesday from 12:30. And if you can't make it to Springwood, you can submit your dog for ABC 612 Brisbane's Radio Community Champion Prize. All you have to do is text a photo of your dog along with the words community champion, and your pup could be in the running for the honour of our online competition. 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So if you'd like to text a photo through of your beautiful doggo, if you can't come along to the show on Wednesday, then text your photo through on 0467 922 612, but you must include the words community champion. Otherwise, your little doggy pick will get lost in the mix. So 0467 922 612 for your dog photos. Include the words community champion. My name is Kat Feeney, and you are on 612 ABC Brisbane, 91.7 ABC Gold Coast. Just a reminder, you can listen to this show online, on air, via digital radio, ABC Listen, through Queensland Afternoons. Hit the favourite button so you're always up to date. But you can also try listening through channel 25 of your TV. Go on, check it out. If you're near the TV at the moment, hit 25, see what happens. You might see me. Hello.
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1: And it's 1:30. Hello. Very isolated showers in eastern districts south of Mackay and on the north tropical coast today. Fairly sunny elsewhere Monday afternoon, and the winds are starting to turn. If they haven't already in southern and central Queensland, they were coming from the southeast. They're heading to the southwest, this arvo. Fairly warm today, not as hot as yesterday, though Eurundanji's tipped to hit about 37 degrees. It was about 36.8 at midday. There have been a few fires about as well, so keep your wits about you. A little later, I want to take the temperature of the federal climate policy. This is a big question this week. Are we going forwards or backwards on that issue? Plus, if smoke haze has you coughing or the shift of spring has you sneezing, what can you do to relieve your symptoms and reduce your risk of a serious asthma attack? Well, you'll have the opportunity to speak directly with our GP, Dr. Aaron Chambers, joining you for allergy and hay fever advice. But if you have a question, you can call now. 1300 222 612 is the phone number. That's 1300 222 612 to speak with our GP. Plus, all this talk about aging in place sounds like a nice idea, but how realistic is that prospect? Well, in a moment, you're going to hear how one community in Queensland's Wide Bay District is making a very positive difference. And maybe their plan is exactly what you need in your local area. Stay with me for more.

0: Onion Skin, Boom, Crash, Opera. My name's Kat Feeney. Happy Monday afternoon, 25 minutes to 2 on 612 ABC Brisbane, ABC Queensland. Look, this afternoon I've been talking with you about gifts because, well, it was Father's Day yesterday and it was also my husband's birthday. And while he was sort of showered in gifts from the family, he also took it upon himself to buy his own gift. And that's cool. You do you, darling. I love that. Except I don't love the gift that he bought himself. It's a terrible thing to admit, but it's the truth. He bought himself a pair of battery-operated salt and pepper grinders. When you press the button, out comes the salt and the pepper. And there's a little bright light at the bottom as well, just so you can see how much salt and pepper is coming out of the thing. The batteries are not rechargeable. I'm just wondering how long it'll last. And by the way, what was wrong with the perfectly good manual grinders we had? But anyway, I just wonder when it comes to gift giving, like if that's what he really, really wanted and I didn't buy it for him, maybe my next best thing to do would be at Christmas, for example, which is only about 100 days away, maybe I don't buy him a gift. Maybe I just give him money, cash. Then he can go nuts, spend it how he wants on whatever it was that he really, really desires. But I don't know. Is it a bit crass to give cash? Like, does that communicate to him that I don't care if I just give him cash money? Would it be better to continue to purchase gifts that I believe to be thoughtful, even if they're maybe not what he really wants? I don't know. What do you think? In this economy, is it okay to give cash so that you know the money will be well spent? 1300 222 612. That's my phone number. 1300 222 612. Call me and tell me what you think. Grant at Morayfield. Hi, Grant. You say, Kat, hi. Our daughter recently had a birthday and we wanted to give her a massage voucher. The place where we wanted to let her have her massage did not have gift cards. So in with a printout of the place, we put the cash in for her to be able to go and get the massage that we were looking to get for her. For us, there was no other solution to the problem, so we gave cash. I wonder if she spent the money on the massage, Grant. Did she? I wonder. Jackie, you say, Kat, hi. As a cleaner, I get cash from clients for Christmas. I would prefer this than a gift. I add up all the money and normally get a massage or get a pedicure and a manicure for Christmas. That's lovely, Jackie. Thank you. Reminding me I too need to tend to the toenails. Peter at Redlands, you say, I always give an Australian Mint gift card. In other words, a real $20 cash note. The advantages are it can be used in any store. It has no expiry date and you can spend the entire amount. How many millions do companies make from gift cards when people don't spend the last $2 or $3? Yes, and when they expire before use. Peter, good point. I love that. I've not heard of it as an Australian Mint gift card, but that's very good. What have you got? 1300 222 612 is the number. Or text 0467 922 612. Thank you.
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0: Time to take you through the big news stories in Queensland this afternoon. Starting with the story that is developing in Logan today. Police, firefighters, paramedics remain at the scene of a light plane crash in Logan, south of Brizzy. The Beechcraft A36 Bonanza aircraft took off from Archerfield Airport just before 11 o'clock this morning. It crashed at a property on Marsh Road in Stockley less than 10 minutes later. The impact sparked a grass fire. It took 8 fire crews about an hour to contain the blaze. It is not yet clear how many people were on board or their condition. You'll have more across your afternoon. On 612 ABC Brisbane and Gold Coast, the Queensland government says a system to report harm against children has received more than 660 complaints since its launch in July. The reportable conduct scheme provides a framework to alert authorities to potential sexual offences, violence and neglect. Almost 200 of the complaints received have been referred to Queensland Police for investigation. 39 blue cards have been suspended.
3: We must give parents the ability to feel as though they are doing the right thing by dropping their kids at daycare. To think that when their kids are going to a sporting game, that they will be kept safe whilst they're either at the sporting game, in childcare, or being dropped at school.
0: And that's the Attorney General Deb Frecklington. She says the scheme sends a strong message that predators are not welcome in Queensland. The Australian Workers Union says youth detention centre staff in the state have no choice but to strike amid a dispute with the state government over pay and conditions. Workers at the Brisbane, Cleveland and West Moreton youth detention and remand centres are taking part in a 12-hour stoppage. It's the third time staff have walked off the job since negotiations began in March. AWU Acting Secretary Mark Raguse says employees are being subjected to serious violence with claims the government's failing to recognise the harm.
4: If I get king hit right here on Old Walston Park Road, I'm a victim. If I get hit inside the gates there, it's business as usual. Our members don't want to be doing this. They'd rather be helping the young people inside the centre, but we don't have any options at the moment, so we hope that the government will come with a reasonable offer.
0: And firefighters returned to the scene of a bushfire at Plainland west of Brisbane, which caused major disruptions over the weekend. This morning, the blaze flared up yesterday afternoon, prompting authorities to close the Warrego Highway for a couple of hours and issue a prepare to leave warning. The alert's since been downgraded. Local Acting Deputy Chief Officer Joel Gordon says crews will keep an eye on the blaze today.
5: We're very much focused on the Plainlands fire at the moment and making sure that we can consolidate the hard work that was done by the crews during the day yesterday and into the night last night, and make sure we can now strengthen those containment lines.
0: You're on 612 ABC Brisbane, ABC Queensland, your official emergency broadcaster. In a moment, how a community in the Wide Bay has figured out a way to keep people living in their homes for longer. Could this be the model that you need in your neighbourhood? But I'd like to know whether you think it's okay to give cash as a gift. Kerry, you're at Townsville's West End, not Brisbane's West End. Hi, Kerry.
6: Hi, Kat. How are you going?
0: I'm all right, but what's your take on the whole cash versus gift thing?
6: Well, I was just explaining. I have two granddaughters that I give cash only to as gifts. $50 for Christmas, $50 for birthdays, with the explicit instructions that I have to go into the bank. The other grandparents, they shower them with enough Japanese produce, if you could call it that, rubbish, to last them a lifetime. So they don't need or want for anything. And now 1-6, one soon to be 8, and they have close to $10,000 in the bank because of compound interest, and also because their mother and father pop it up at $25 a week. I started off their bank accounts when they were born with $1,000 each. And, so I much prefer to give them cash and know that when they're 18, they'll be able to buy a decent, safe car.
0: Yes. Or a down payment on a house if they wait for a couple of decades. Kerry, that's very cool. Okay, so you've really put a whole new spin on it. Cash, compound interest. I mean, isn't that a discussion that we're thinking about this week? But is that okay as a gift? Is that a good way to communicate your love for someone? If you give them cash, a direct deposit into a bank account similar. 1300 222 612 is my phone number. Love to know what you think. I'm Kat Fenny. Here are Mamas and Papas on 612 ABC Brisbane and Queensland. Aging in Place after this.

0: Mamas and the Papas, California Dreaming on 612 ABC Brisbane, ABC Queensland. Oh, what do you think about these electric salt and pepper grinders? Battery operated. Is automatic better than manual? Harry, you say, Kat, my brother was out at some friend's place for dinner. He picked up the electric pepper grinder, gave it a good twist like you would any pepper grinder. Had two pieces of grinder and no pepper. Grinder went to the rubbish bin. Harry, thank you very much for your message.
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0: You're sneezing, wheezing, itchy-nosed or bothered by smoke haze? Look, if you've got a question for Dr. Aaron Chambers, GP, call now 1300 222 612. He'll join you with some remedies to stave off the worst of the change in season. 1300 222 612 for general advice from our GP. Before we get there, though, would you like to stay in your home for as long as you can? This is the dream for many. But if you live in a small town, it might be a little difficult. In one Queensland community, however, residents are fighting to change the status quo so locals can spend their later years where they've spent their lifetime. Peter Johansson has more.
3: In a country hall full of seniors, John Devereux is celebrating his 90th birthday.
4: 43 years I've been in Kilkeelan, and we've got 40 acres. We never regretted it.
3: But when it comes to aged care and the options available to John and his wife Mary, the softly spoken man is very vocal.
4: No, I would hate it because we'd lose all our contacts, lose our family, lose everything we know and love for the last 40 years.
3: Their hometown of Kilkeelan is around 2 hours' drive northwest of Brisbane, where the community spirit and connection to place is undeniable. That spirit is what Rosie Fitzgerald sought to nurture when she launched the Kilkeelan and District Community Care Association. The group has a church hall and a community van. Now, Rosie is setting her sights on building a 5-bedroom, 5-bathroom house for seniors who need to downsize but don't want to leave their community.
5: There's two extremes available. There's either more or less live independently at home, often on your own, and try to manage on the limited support hours that are available. But the other extreme is go out of the district to an aged care facility elsewhere. And as we know these days, that can be a long, long way from all of your connections. It's bad for people in metropolitan areas. It is so much more difficult and challenging for people in rural areas like this. So that's what's come out of this community, a grassroots concept, just to allow them to stay longer in their home territory.
3: Her proposal has caught the eye of another nonagenarian, the founder of National Seniors Association, Everald Compton.
6: Rosie has started a model which I believe can be repeated all over Australia in communities the size of Kilkeelan. Most of them have old people who lived here all their life, and when they get aged and decrepit, they've got to go to a bigger town somewhere and leave home.
3: Neurocognition lead at the Healthy Brain Ageing Research Program, Associate Professor Sophie Andrews, says the idea of keeping seniors living in their community has merit.
7: Ageing in place is the optimal outcome, both from a social, from a health, and from an economic perspective. We're still understanding how the connection to place is related, but we know that when people move from their homes into aged

0: care or away from their local context, they often do decline more quickly than those who are able to stay in their home environment.
1: Rosie and Everald are taking their proposal to all levels of government to secure funding. They are confident they have a solution to Australia's troubled aged care system. And while a Federal Minister for Ageing spokesperson says independent projects such as theirs is a state government issue, the Queensland Seniors Minister's Office declined to comment other than to say there was no funding for this project. But according to Aged and Disability Advocacy Chief Executive Jeff Rowe, more funding is not the solution.
2: The research would suggest that we don't need more investment in aged care services. We need to spend the money differently. We need to be listening to what older people are saying and also looking at the different solutions.
1: Mr. Rowe says Australia's average length of stay in a nursing home was among the longest in the OECD, showing our heavy reliance on a system designed for end-of-life care. But the new generation of seniors has him optimistic.
2: I think change will occur, and they'll come about by people demanding that they don't want to do it alone, or they don't want, you know, the service offerings that are there.
1: Back in the hall at Kilkeven, Rosie says she'll keep fighting for her community.
3: For a lot of the people, like the table of 90-year-olds out there, many of them have lived their entire lives in this community, so it's cruel to expect them in their most vulnerable years to relocate suddenly simply because the infrastructure isn't here. We're saying bring the infrastructure to where these seniors are. Many of them volunteered for decades to build this community. Surely we can try to find a solution to this problem and not just ship them out prematurely.
1: Everald is prepared to fight alongside the Kilkeven advocate for better aged care options.
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6: Everald Compton ending that report from Peter Johansson on 612 ABC Brisbane and ABC Queensland. My name is Kat Finney. If you've got a question for GP Dr. Aaron Chambers, now's the time to call 1300 222 612.
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6: Well, there were a few fires over the weekend in Queensland, the Somerset, the Lockyer Valley regions. A bit of smoke about that might be causing you a big problem if you're susceptible to the kind of asthma condition that comes about when smoke is in the air. Or maybe it's just the change in season, the dry winds picking up and making you sneeze. Well, what can you do about it and how should you handle it? Dr. Aaron Chambers is the general practitioner and founder of Grow Life Medical. Great to see you back and happy birthday for Saturday, by the way.
8: Oh, thanks, Kat. Very nice of you.
6: I've got a question about cash. We'll come back to that if we've got time. But first off, smoke, inhalation. We always get that warning as part of the bushfire advice. Please, you know, avoid smoke if it's going to set you off. What can happen?
8: Well, we really got a taste of it on the weekend, didn't we? It's so hazy. Smoke is really dangerous. Air pollution in general is really dangerous. What people don't appreciate is every year around the globe, 7 million people die from the effects of smoke in the air, or more accurately, air pollution. A lot of that's driven by coal-fired power plants, but then also natural things like fires, like we saw on the weekend, and dust storms. It can cause essentially premature death, particularly people with respiratory disease like asthma and emphysema, people with heart disease even. It can actually increase your chance of having a heart attack if you've got a predisposition. And also young children and pregnant women do more readily feel the side effects of that. And so it's a really, really important situation. Certainly, at the very least, people with asthma and that kind of stuff, it will tend to flare up their asthma.
6: What exactly is going on? Is it little particles lodging in your airways and literally stopping your breath?
8: Correct. Yeah. So causing inflammation in the lower airways. And even some of those particles, we're talking very, very small particles. So people probably remember from COVID, the P2 masks.
6: Oh, yeah.
8: So that's referring to the size of the particles. These things can even get into your bloodstream, which is why they can affect pregnancy and the placenta. They can affect heart disease. You know, you wouldn't automatically think, no. Well, something going in your lungs is going to affect heart disease. Right. But we're talking stuff that gets absorbed into your system as well as directly into your lungs.
6: Okay, so if there is smoke about and it's not practical for you to be inside with windows shut, What do you do? How do you mitigate your risk of a seizure or some sort of attack?
8: Right. Well, back to our COVID days, if you have to go outside, a P2 mask, like the N95 P2 masks that we're all wearing during COVID, they essentially filter very fine particles, and there's filter size is efficient to remove air pollution. If you're in your car, put it on recirculation so that you're using the filter in your car to kind of clean the air into your vehicle.
6: Okay. Dr. Aaron Chambers is with you on 612 ABC Brisbane, ABC Queensland. I'm Kat Benny on 1300 222 612. If you have a question, general advice can be dispensed, but you'll need to see your own doctor for that individualised care. Sinus irritation, allergies. This is what we hear people start to talk about when it comes to spring. Are we seeing that already through the clinic?
8: Well, at the moment, we're actually seeing a real upswing in the amount of flu. So that's come very, very late.
6: Flu's back.
8: It's going vertical at the moment. Yeah, I think I spoke to you when we were at the ECHA.
6: Yeah.
8: There was this tiny signal of it going up. It's gone up further since, and we're seeing a lot in clinic. So it is not too late to get your flu vaccine. So that's still on the agenda, even this late in the season. We're well past our normal time.
6: Okay, so get your flu vax even now if you haven't. And then I suppose being alert to the fact that it might be flu and not just your snotty nose because it's spring.
8: That's right. And fever is the key differentiator there. So if you're having a high fever, then, you know, there's a lot of influenza-like illness going around. If you've had a bit of a fever, it's resolved, and then you've got another fever, come back in and get to see your GP.
6: Okay. So let's talk about keeping those doors and windows closed as well. When you're doing this, I mean, there is also the idea that temperatures are warming up. You need to balance the need to keep cool.
8: Yeah, that's right. So if you've got an air conditioner, that's ideal. Very tricky if you don't have an air conditioner. But I think this goes to a broader point. You know, the doctors who are really interested in environmental medicine, I'm not one of that specific interest group, but really there's an issue here. We're looking at one of the fastest rising El Ninos we've ever seen. We've got more air pollution as a consequence of more fires. And there's great concern from the academic community around ongoing climate change. The message to me here is not that we need to go out and do anything radical, but we certainly need to, for example, have on the agenda that nuclear power question. Coal-fired power plants cause a lot of that 7 million deaths per year. Nuclear power plants in their entire history have only caused 2,000 deaths. So I'm not a climate change expert, and I'm certainly not an industry expert, but we should be thinking about it from a health point of view and at least have it in the discussion points.
6: Well, after the 2 o'clock edition of the news, we'll be talking with a couple of former federal parliamentarians about climate policy off the back of what we've had in the Pacific, the meeting of leaders, and ahead of the next COP meeting. Are we getting it right when it comes to climate policy? That'll be after the news. Dr. Aaron Chambers.
8: How interesting.
6: Thank you very much. You're on 612 ABC Brisbane and ABC Queensland. Real quickly, is cash an acceptable gift in your book as a birthday boy?
8: It's a bit impersonal, isn't it?
6: You okay.
8: Know, I'd rather something tiny and personal, but I'm not big on gifts, so don't know.
6: Okay.
8: I think it's more about time, isn't it?
6: Okay. Dr. Aaron Chambers, thank you. What do you think? Call now, 1300 222 612.
5: Good afternoon, ABC News with Sue Fitzpatrick. Fire crews have extinguished a grass fire sparked by a light plane crash in Logan, south of Brisbane. The six-seater Beechcraft A36 Bonanza took off from Archerfield Airport just before 11 o'clock this morning and crashed at a property on Mush Road in Stockley less than 10 minutes later. It's not yet clear how many people were on board the plane or their condition. Police and paramedics remain at the scene. A former North Queensland police officer will spend time behind bars after a Mackay court found him guilty of sexually abusing a minor almost three decades ago. Bryn Wakefield reports.
9: Charles Reggie Morganson has been sentenced to 3 years in prison, with the court finding he sexually abused an underage girl known to him 29 years ago in the Mackay region. The 57-year-old was found guilty on two charges of indecent treatment of a child under 16, but a jury could not find him guilty on five other charges, including attempted rape. During sentencing at the Mackay District Court on Monday, Judge John Coker said a 14-year age gap at time of offending showed a concerning power imbalance. Though Morganson was not a police officer at the time. Judge Coker said the offending had been of an extremely serious and degrading character. No fixed date was set for parole.
5: A hearing to determine legal costs relating to a failed challenge to lift a gag order naming a high-profile married Queensland man has been adjourned in the Cairns Supreme Court. Four media organisations, including the ABC, failed in their bid to lift a suppression order imposed in May in a local extortion case where the married man was allegedly involved in a relationship with a Cairns woman. Justice Jim Henry said publishing details of the threatened extortion would invoke fear in their target and could deter potential complainants in other cases. The costs hearing is adjourned to December 9. One Nation leader Pauline Hanson has defended her plan to allow Australians to tap into their superannuation, despite analysis suggesting it could leave workers tens of thousands of dollars worse off in retirement. The minor party wants Australians to be able to divert a quarter of their 12% super payments to their bank account for up to 3 years. Analysis by the Super Members Council suggests it could leave a typical 30-year-old worker about $25,000 out of pocket when they retire. But Senator Hanson says Australians struggling with the cost of living need help now.
10: I'm not going to deny Australians the right to access their money if they feel that they need it. And it's only for a period of 3 years.
5: Overseas now, Germany's far-right party, AfD, has fallen short of an absolute majority, despite winning the most votes in a historic state election landslide. Linda Gruen has more.
11: Final results are in, and the Alternative für Deutschland, or AfD, has won 43.8% of the vote in the state of Saxony-Anhalt, but leaving it short of a majority of seats. While the results have been celebrated by the party, it means their dream of forming Germany's first far-right state government since World War II might be hard to achieve. This is because other parties are operating a so-called Brandmauer, or firewall, refusing to work with the AfD. But the party state leader is defiant and says if necessary, there'll just be new elections in which he insists they'd get 50 or 55% of the vote. Holocaust survivors say they're frightened by today's results.
5: Indonesia's main international airport and seven others in the country remain closed after a volcanic eruption. Mount Anak Krakatoa began erupting late on Friday. More than 170,000 passengers have been stranded, including Australians. In sport, Australia's head cricket selector George Bailey says he wants Manus Labuschagne to score more runs, but has backed the Queenslander to continue as number three in the test side's batting order. Labuschagne was in poor form in a recent two test series against Bangladesh, which led to calls for him to be dropped. But Bailey says he's confident Labuschagne can step up.
12: Players can be flexible in where they bat, but as it stands now, I'm happy for Martin is the incumbent in that position, and we confidently can contribute positively there.
5: Queensland's weather now, very isolated showers in the east, south of Mackay and on the north tropical coast, sunny elsewhere. In the southeast, mostly sunny afternoon with light winds. Brisbane 15 to 25, the Gold Coast 14 to 24, the Sunshine Coast 13 to 23 and Ipswich 10 to 27.
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6: You'll never believe the artist that I have to play for you next. This was on the playlist and I thought I just can't go past it. I have not heard this song in years. Diamond Dave. That's the only clue I'm giving you at this point. Diamond Dave. You'll find out what the song is shortly, and you'll also have the opportunity to help me select the last song of the show today. Two great songs going head-to-head, and a popular vote determines which song is played. Also, climate scientists closely monitoring what is happening off Australia's east coast over recent months, and they're increasingly concerned by what they're seeing. Pacific Ocean temperatures, a key driver of El Nino, are rising at an extraordinary pace. They're starting to enter uncharted territory, which begs the question, are your political leaders taking the right steps right now? More on climate policy in a moment. Plus, the fact that the United States now has access to more than half of Australia's military bases Could the CS be dragged into an unwilling war? More on that. And something completely different. I'm considering whether I should just give my

0: husband cash gifts from now on. It was his birthday yesterday as well as Father's Day. I thought I'd showered him with all of the right kind of love and affection, but turns out the one thing he really, really wanted was the thing he bought for himself. A pair of battery-operated, light-up salt and pepper grinders, which is like the least... The thing, of all of the things I would have thought for him, Joe, these battery-operated, light-up salt and pepper grinders, they would be not at all on my radar at all, Joe.
1: And they're not on mine either, I must admit. But, hey, each to their own.
0: Fair enough. Now, listen, what do you think? Is cash acceptable or is that a pretty crass move? What do you reckon?
1: Well, as I spoke to the producer before, it's actually to do with the occasion. So I said that at Christmas, I find that it's quite okay because time poor for one, that's on our end, yeah, but also... more often than not, you can use cash afterwards in the post-sale. So that's actually a win-win situation.
0: Yeah, you get more for less. Exactly.
1: That's right. But for birthdays and stuff, it should be a bit more personal because your birthday is special, you know, that sort of thing. So I think it's to do with the occasion. But also some people actually specifically are trying to save for something, so they want cash and they'll say that. So that's when it's okay.
0: That's fascinating you say that. That is exactly what I've asked from him for birthdays. I've said, can you just set up like a savings account for us and just put money into it? Because at some point for a significant birthday, I want to be able to walk in to a tailor and get a beautiful suit made, you know, spare no expense. I want a really decent suit, but I don't want to put it on credit and I want to be able to afford it. So I'm going to have to save for it, Joe.
1: Ironically, I could make you that suit, but that's another story altogether. But yes, I totally understand where you're going.
0: Yes. All right, Joe, thank you very much. Joseph Thaguna, you're on 612 ABC Brisbane, ABC Queensland. What do you reckon? Cash. Is it crass or can it show that you really care when it comes to gift giving? 100 days or so to Chrissy, birthdays, anniversaries in between, what do? Can you give cash? In this economy, is a little bit of money what we really want? Is that what would make someone very happy? 1300 222 612 is the phone number. 612 ABC Brisbane in Queensland. Look, I'm doing it. It's David Lee Roth, Just Like Paradise, ABC Queensland. I'm Kat Feeney. Happy Monday. It's 2:10.

It's a bit fun, isn't it? You can't deny that it is a little bit of fun. That is David Diamond Dave Lee Roth on 612 ABC Brisbane, ABC Queensland, just like paradise. My name's Kat Feeney. I hope you enjoyed listening to that as much as I enjoyed playing it for you. I got two songs, two uplifting, positive, good vibe songs for you to think about now. These are the two songs vying for the last song spot on the playlist today, the song just before the 3 o'clock news. Only one song can make it, and it will be the popular song. So you'll have to vote for your favourite. Otherwise, it mightn't be victorious. This is your first option.

Bright Side of the Road, written by Northern Irish singer-songwriter Van Morrison from his 79 album Into the Music. Not a massive chart topper on release. It was only a number 75 hit in Australia, but it's grown to become one of his most beloved tracks and one that many believe was written in response to the 1967 soul classic The Dark End of the Street by James Carr. Anyway, it's a great little song. And maybe this is the one for you this afternoon. If so, vote for it on 1300 222 612. You can text for The Bright Side of the Road on 0467 922 612. It's going up against this from MPP.

0: I want you to finish on a bang this afternoon. You know, these are both great songs. Moving On Up was released in 1993. It featured on their second album, Elegant Slumming. It was a number two hit in the UK. It was very successful for the band, and the stunning vocals of Heather Small making a big impact, especially in Australia. It went platinum down under. So it's Moving On Up for you. Either way, vote for your preferred option. Get your song across the line. 1300 222 612 is the phone number, or text 0467 922 612. Votes tallied, song revealed before 3 o'clock. Up next, climate scientists are worried about what's happening off the coast of Australia. A El Nino pattern forming, and people are starting to wonder whether the policy settings are right. More on the politics of climate change after this.
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0: Welcome to Pineapple Politics, your weekly serve of political news and analysis. Always juicy, sometimes spiky, and joining you this afternoon, former Queensland Senator for the Democrats and the Greens, Andrew Bartlett, returned from travels abroad.
1: G'day.
0: I just like saying abroad.
1: Elsewhere, overseas.
0: Yonder. Welcome back.
1: Thank you.
0: Also with us, former ALP federal member for Morton, Graham Perrett. Hello, Graham.

0: G'day, fresh from Maruka.
1: Yay! Gentlemen, it's official. The United Nations says we are unlikely to keep global warming below 1.8 degrees Celsius. The Paris Agreement, a legally binding international treaty on climate change, set a target of below 2 degrees. More than that, and the severe climate change impacts escalate. Lives are endangered. Dire economic consequences are fueled. And at the Pacific Island Forum over the weekend, Australia was called out as a nation probably not doing enough to curb carbon emissions. Prime Minister Anthony Albanese defended his government's policies, saying they were highly regarded on climate change. Meanwhile, there are a few eyes worriedly looking off the Pacific and at the El Nino that is brewing. Graham Perrett. Is the Labor government doing all that it could and should to address this serious issue?
0: No, it could do more. It's scary, and especially for Queenslanders, because we are the part of the nation that will already has more disasters. So more floods, more fires, more droughts are bad for Queensland in particular. I mean, we already have insurance companies talking about not being able to insure Florida. I haven't seen the data, but I assume that those assessors will be making tough decisions about this country down the track. Yeah, so we do need to be doing more. The 1.5 degree is still going to lay a lot of consequences on the doors of everyday Australians. So if we can do more as a local, state and federal government, we should be.
1: And that is part of the problem, isn't it? It is getting everyone to be singing from the same songbook.
0: Yep. We're one of the few nations that have had culture wars about science. The UK under Margaret Thatcher accepted the science. They moved on and responded, not perfectly, you know, but most nations are not having culture debates about the science. It's still being, there are still political debates with culture wrapped up in it, rather than science. Obviously, Australians are changing. We just saw the latest ABS data. They're buying more electric cars. I think they were the number one type of car sold. Yeah, so even though One Nation or the Nats or some political parties might be campaigning culture wars about electric vehicles, remember they were going to end the weekend, most Australians are trying to do what they can change. Queenslanders have put solar panels, they're putting batteries in. We're trying to do what we can, but we obviously need governments to help push us along some sticks and carrots to get us to do more. The sticks have been problematic in Australia ever since the, Andrew, I'm sure can talk about, the CPRS was voted down a long time ago.
1: Huh. Okay, so here we have an El Nino brewing in the Pacific just off our coastline. It's already breaking records and it's months away from its peak. The Rural Fire Service in Queensland is warning that conditions are looking like we'll have a more active bushfire season than in previous years, and forecasting is showing warmer than average temperatures through winter will lead to dry conditions for the state. The grain harvest is expected to take a hit from reduced yields and planting. I could go on. I don't have to, I think, because Andrew Butler, we understand. But what is your sense of the policy response to the problem that is a changing climate?
2: On a personal level, I think it's grossly inadequate. I think more broadly, and you said in your intro about it being legally binding, and I see that term a lot. And it's certainly international law, but
1: you're talking about the Paris Agreement here.
2: Yeah. But something's not really binding unless if you break it, something happens. And actually, nothing happens if you break it, because pretty much everybody's breaking it. We can beat up on Australia, and should, because that's our country. So that's our most immediate focus of influence. But you know, many countries, US most obvious as well, our great ally, is trashing all these things left, right and centre. But it's not binding in the sense, I mean, unless something happens if you break it, it's not really binding. I guess I just wanted to say that. And beyond that, yeah, like it's happening, and like people can deny it all they like and have all that stuff, but it's happening. And you know, in terms of our own little short-term politics until the next election and who might get votes out of particular positions, we can talk about that. But in terms of what actually matters to the next generation, and Graham is younger than I, and we're both definitely younger than you, but, you know, the next generations, it's, and you see these signs where they say, well, yeah, you know, you guys, you're going to be dead. This is the world that your big gifting us, for want of a better word. And that's before we get to Pacific Islands or, you know, in Australia, Graham mentioned a bit, and particularly, you know, Torres Strait Islanders, part of Australia, you know, they're already having to relocate.
1: Are the conditions ripe for political movement on this front, though? I mean, if you look back through history, the Millennium Drought saw an adjustment in policy for the Howard government. The 2019 bushfires led to an adjustment for policy from the Morrison government. Then COVID obviously comes along and things, the focus moved to COVID. And now we're cost of living crisis mode, not climate crisis mode. And look at the political discussion this week is very much beginning on the superannuation foot, which is a cost of living response. And that's a whole, an important discussion. Don't get me wrong. I don't think that these aren't important issues. But is there an opportunity now? Is there a will for there to be stronger policy on this?
2: There's always an opportunity. I guess it's up to, I mean, who seizes it and which people. And I guess in our term, if we're talking about politicians, which I guess is our little framing here, it's not being seized by pretty much anybody, you know, even the Greens, to be honest. Well, I'm always honest, but, you know, like even the Greens, you know, they're not standing, you know, they'll say their thing, but they're not on the rooftops about this stuff because people have heard, I mean, I can remember this stuff and it's why you sound, it's easy to get cynical and jaded. This was Hawke government era. They were promising to do stuff about this. This is 1990s.
0: Yeah.
2: And 1980s, like late 1980s, and so many inquiries. And then, you know, you do the bit, but it's all always short term. So, and, you know, to get over the immediate political crisis. But it's
0: there are still people in communities right now campaigning against wind towers or solar panels. Yeah, like so. Even with the cost of living crisis where we know that energy is, there's still an essential need for energy, governments do get in trouble when the lights go off or even the air conditioning go off, and that there are still communities and politicians who are prepared to campaign against renewable energy. Yeah, obviously all renewable energy projects should be considered on their merits. I'm not saying holus bolus. But I still think there are some culture wars going on there. I've seen it in Victorian politics that I've been looking at closely in the lead up to the election, and there are still parties campaigning on this stuff. We saw it in the Faribault election. I think we've got a long way to go, and Australia seems to be particularly vulnerable to the culture wars on science.
1: Why is that, do you think? Why?
2: My view is, well, I have many views, but the short-term thing is because of the nature, everything's short-term, everything's getting through the immediate thing for political parties rather than
1: it's a survival
2: long-term
1: mode.
2: Vision. Well, you know, how do we deal with this issue now and get it off the agenda? And rather than how do we get ahead of the curve and think 20 or 30 years down
0: well,
2: the track?
0: Well, throw in some algorithms, you know, like where media company, sorry, tech companies will exploit ignorance and fear and division.
2: Yeah, well, but also, you know, I know it's potentially problematic to mention China, but like they're just maybe because they don't have to worry about elections in the same sort of way, although they actually do have elections in China, but at a local level, the long-term vision, the patience, and they're just smashing the world, get ahead of the curve, and they're just smashing us, even just in terms of economics and the manufacturing and the economic opportunities.
1: But there's something
2: they're smashing us out, everybody out of the park. They've just dominated this in the space of a decade or two because, you know, you get a little bit forward and then all the vested interests pile in and it goes back a bit. We're just like, no, that's what we're doing. And they've done it and they're patient and they're just smashing us. And we're just playing catch up.
1: The she'll be right, mate idea, maybe not serving our best interests. I'd love to hear what you think. You're on 612 ABC Brisbane and ABC Queensland. You're with Andrew Bartlett, Graham Parrott. My name is Kat Feeney. This is Pineapple Politics. What's your sense of the policy response to changes in the climate? Are you feeling confident that we're progressing the issues that need to be progressed? Are you feeling that the response is where it needs to be? Are you worried about the fact that you might not be able to find insurance for your property in the years to come? 1300 222 612, or right now, maybe you're struggling to get your property insured. Right now, 1300 222 612 is the phone number. You can add your voice to the discussion. on 612 ABC Brisbane, ABC Queensland. Gentlemen, I wanted to also consider another interesting issue that maybe hasn't received as much attention as, say, superannuation.

0: superannuation or algorithms this week, and both of them are very important issues. But this is the idea that non-compete clauses are getting in the way of productivity. Now, productivity has also been a big problem for a long time, and sometimes it's wrapped up in the climate issue. But what's happening this week is Labor will introduce some legislation, some reform, proposing to ban non-compete clauses for people on less than $190,000 a year on the grounds that this prevents people from moving around, from finding better conditions. It reduces their bargaining power. Now, research from the Australian Bureau of Statistics has found almost 47% of businesses use some type of non-compete clause. Even brickies are dealing with bricklayers' non-compete clauses. Now, Graham, you're nodding emphatically. School us on this one, please.
1: They've been around for a long time. Restraint of trade, not uncommon. You know, you take the job as a hairdresser, you then don't set up business next door taking all the customers. I hadn't realised it was that high. That was nearly half of businesses. Now, 93% of workplaces are small businesses, so it does mean a lot if you take the customers next door to buy your Tupperware or whatever it is. It is significant, but obviously it's got a little bit out of hand if it's basically half of people have those restraint of trade things. And as you said, it's down to things that are a little bit ridiculous. So if someone's making 50, 60, 70 grand a year, the idea that they could then be tied up in red tape because of a contract. I've heard Andrew Lee explain this to me, how there can be a productivity boost because a more flexible labour force, and it'll boost wages according to the data. I've never really quite understood it, and I've in another life given advice to businesses that are trying to stop someone from setting up shop next door because they've invested everything in the goodwill of that business. Mm-hmm. I mean, these are terms from a last century, dare I say, some of it, but a more flexible workforce is not a bad thing, as long as it's that platform that says we'll all be paid well.
0: Was there a non-compete clause in your representing the Democrats before moving to the Greens workplace scenario?
2: No, there wasn't. Barton. And, without wanting to beat up on politicians too much, although I certainly can do, you know, we all know of the examples of particularly ministers, not just general, in fact, mostly not backbench people or, you know, irrelevant people like myself, but ministers and stuff that moving on to, you know, powerful and straight defence industry or whatever. Yeah. Mm-hmm. And, you know, there's some rules, but they're pretty, again, that's not really like enforceable months, and stuff. What was that word really, you said? Not really binding. What happens if you break them?
1: 2 years or something, or see if it was their portfolio.
0: Okay.
2: It's that sort of stuff. But, you know, they're pretty fudgy and they're basically put up as a bit of a show, in my opinion. Yeah. So like a lot of things, if you're going to put stuff into law, you want to look at the fine print, which is a sort of boring thing I say, which loses people like me votes, if you want to say I support this in principle, but wait till you see the legislation, but it does actually matter. But the principle, I think, is particularly in the context that, you know, in the last 40 plus years, you know, the power and rights of workers have massively diminished.
1: Yeah. So gone from collective to individual.
2: So you've got to put it in the context of everything else as well. If everything else had changed, had stayed the same as it was pre-1983, or four, then maybe different view. But, you know, workers have far less flexibility now, and, you know, more and more profits are going to shareholders and CEOs and less to workers. So, you know, why give them a little bit of flexibility to at least, and, you know, half the time you take half your clients next door because they're your clients because you're good,
0: you
2: not because of the boss.
0: Yeah, you did the work.
2: You know?
0: A consultation on this will run until October. Do you think there'll be much pushback against it, Graham Parrott?
1: Look, I think the key ones are small businesses because obviously a place like the ABC, you can have someone who specialises in industrial relations or health and safety or whatever. Small business, you're flat out just doing
0: keeping the lights on,
1: widgets and all that sort of thing. So compliance is always a much bigger issue in those two-fifths of workplaces that are small businesses. So it is always harder for them. So getting the balance right for them. I do like the idea of flexibility, but if you've

0: set up that barbershop, whatever it is, you should have some protections. The other one that I have a particular concern about is always franchisees, and that's where 10% of disputes are. People sign up for something and then it turns out that they're actually being ripped off. But that's not the topic we're doing today.
1: No, save that for another day. Let's lick that and mark it. Thank you very much. Graeme Perrett, former federal member for Moreton for the Australian Labor Party, and Andrew Bartlett, thank you, former Queensland Senator for the Democrats and the Greens.
2: I put in my vote for the Irish guy.
1: Oh, did you?
2: I haven't, but I am just doing it now.
1: Oh, for Mr. Morrison. Where are you going, Graeme Perrett? Are you going MP?
0: Yeah,
2: I do love Van. I go with the Irish.
0: I do love Van.
1: Oh, okay. Oh, well, so we've got M people. Take it like a man, baby, if that's what you are, cause I'm moving on. Actually, speaking on that cheeky line, we've got a male teacher joining us shortly who will talk about the need to recruit more men to the profession of teaching and this conversation around the manosphere. We'll get to that before 3 o'clock. But you could vote for M people if you so choose, or you could side with our politicians this afternoon.
2: Oh, you ruined it.
1: Okay, with Van Morrison. Thanks, Jess. These are the two songs vying for your support in our sing-along song contest. Who are you backing, M People or Van Morrison? The choice is yours. Text on 1300 222... Oh, no, sorry. Telephone on 1300 222 612 or text me on 0467 922 612. My name's Kat Benny. It's just after 2:30. Yes, we will talk about male teachers in the manosphere before 3 o'clock. I'll take you through the big news stories dominating the front pages of your major news mastheads after this.
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3: 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ABC Brisbane.
1: All right, here's what's happening on the news front, starting with the ABC online. Embattled developer Butler secures 2-week reprieve as hundreds of staff are stood down. More than 200 staff have been stood down. While only some projects will be able to carry on, administrators say they still need more funding commitments if the group is to last beyond the next fortnight. On the AFR, time is money. The five major property supply handbrakes. Dan Stewart, boss of Australia's third biggest superannuation fund, outlines the five biggest issues hindering housing supply in the sector at the Australian Financial Review Property Summit. On the Australian, redemption. Hanson and Joyce back their One Nation Victoria leader. The pair have closed ranks around Pauline Hanson's frontman in Victoria after explosive historical allegations from Warren Pickering's former partner just weeks before the state election. On The Guardian, the US now has access to more than half of Australia's military bases. Could it drag the country unwillingly into war? US-controlled weapons corporations and forces of control or access to more than 100 facilities across the continent, which some analysts describe as a colonisation of Australia's military. On the Courier Mail, emergency services on the scene at Stockley plane crash sparks bushfire. A light aircraft has crashed at a rural property south of Brisbane, sparking a fire. Police say the incident occurred at about 10 minutes past 11 this morning. Reports the plane crashed onto a property at Mush Road at Stockley. On the Brisbane Times, Hanson says Chalmers is hysterical for super plan opposition. Pauline Hanson wants to allow workers access to 3% of their superannuation contributions for 3 years. And on the Gold Coast Bulletin, GC business owner to stand trial accused of $900,000 Apple fraud. A Gold Coast man who heads up a digital art business that works with some of the Glitter Strip's best venues has been ordered to stand trial over an allegation he defrauded Apple of huge sums via a fraudulent refund scheme. As you up to speed on the big news stories this afternoon, I'm Kat Feeney. And here are the sports. Then catching up with a young man embarking on his teaching career in regional Queensland. Why did he heed the call for classroom teaching? You'll find out.

0: The sports, strangers on a train. You're on 612 ABC Brisbane, ABC Queensland. There has been a lot of talk about the manosphere over the last week. The need for more male teachers and the challenges that men might face entering the profession. So what does it mean to be a young bloke in Queensland? Embarking on a career as a classroom teacher? Well, you'll find out shortly. You're about to be joined by a first-year teacher from the regions, and you'll hear a little bit more about the real lay of the land. That's after this.
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0: 20 minutes to 3. The proportion of male teachers in Australia has been on the decline for years. It dropped from around 30% in the 1980s to just 17.6% in 2025. The call is being made for more young men to join the profession in June. The Primary School Principals Association told a parliamentary inquiry that more male teachers were needed for the sake of better male role modelling. But what's getting in the way? How can more men be attracted to the job? Well, I thought it'd be really good to speak with a young man keen to create a career in the classroom. And I'd love to introduce you to Bailey, who is a first-year teacher in St. George. Bailey Young, thank you very much for joining us this afternoon.
5: No worries. Kat, thank you so much for having me on. How are you going?
0: I'm so great. Now, I believe that teaching runs in the family. What's the story?
5: Yeah, it does actually. Yeah. So my granddad was a school principal out in Glen Morgan and then at Ascot State School for many years. He started an education business called Edsco. My parents now work for that business. My mum was a teacher. My auntie was a teacher. So yeah, I do come from a bit of a bloodline of teachers, which is pretty cool. But yeah, funnily enough, it wasn't actually the reason I kind of went into teaching. Obviously, I heard a lot of, you know, stories from their experiences. But no, personally, just looking up at the role models and teachers I had at high school made me want to become a teacher. Yes.
0: Okay. All right. Well, you better give a shout out to a couple of your faves, Bailey, seeing as you're on the radio.
5: Yeah.
0: Go on.
5: Will do. Yeah. Well, a couple go to like, Jason, Charlotte, Mitchell Bury. I'm blanking on some names. That's no good.
0: But I hear you mentioning a couple. So you've had some really great male teachers as your own teachers and as role models for teaching, Bailey, quite clearly.
6: Yeah.
5: Yeah, true. Yeah, male teachers, yeah, and as well as female teachers as well, have had a big impact on my life and have, definitely helped build me into the person I am today. And I was a school captain at the high school I went to at Hillbrook, one of the school captains. And, I just realised, looking at the behind the scenes, working with people and the teachers and organising events and speaking publicly was, I just found it a really fulfilling experience. And I thought, wow, I could see myself, probably coming back here one day and, turning it into a bit of a career. I just really enjoyed it. I got a lot out of it.
0: So what's the pathway? You finished grade 12 and then what? Tell me about where you've been since you left school and your school captaincy.
5: Yes. So, yes, I went straight to QUT to study secondary education and majoring in geography and history, so very humanities-based. Mm-hmm. Not necessarily what I'm teaching today. I'm teaching a whole range of things today, which is cool. But in my third year of teaching, I went on prac to St. George and had a fantastic time, went with a couple of mates and just had a brilliant experience, learnt a lot. And then there was a new program that QUT is still running today. It's called the Equipped Program. And it's an innovative program to get teachers into rural classrooms. So I decided to take on that. I think I was one of the first students to take on that new opportunity. It came with a grant. It came with somebody as a tutor to support me through my final year of uni. So I actually did a what's called like a permission to teach in St. George last year. So it's full-time teaching, pretty much full-time teaching, full-time uni all at the same time.
0: Wow.
5: It was a very full-on year last year. Now I feel like I'm a bit of a more of a big boy teacher now in my second year, if you could call it
0: that. I love it. But you're clearly very passionate and committed to the career that you've chosen, a career that is familiar to you. Your family have been in teaching. You come from a family of educators, and you've had a couple of great role models yourself. Bailey Young with you, by the way, if you've just joined on 612 ABC Brisbane and Queensland, who's a young man. He's teaching in St George. He's a big boy teacher now, with a focus on humanities. But as you said, you're teaching all sorts of things. So you're working in a classroom in a high school setting. What's it like, Bailey?
5: It is. I'm loving it. It's very fulfilling. It's a very fulfilling career. It's very challenging. There's a lot of things that are at play when it's coming to these classrooms. But I find it very rewarding. You really take the small wins every day and you live off those. Seeing kids, understand what's going on or be engaged in the learning and finally just get that aha moment is really quite powerful. And especially I find it quite an honour for myself, and I'm sure for many of my peers, female, male teachers, where we're definitely some positive role models for these kids in their lives who may have some challenging aspects that happen at home that we don't have control over. But at school, we can at least give them that routine and rhythm and that opportunity to feel safe and to feel welcomed into the classroom and to not feel worried to be wrong, and to understand that learning is a process that everybody goes through. So I think it's a really positive experience. It's an area that I do feel very passionate about, and I love teaching. And so, that's where I'm at the moment.
0: Mm. My mum, a teacher, Bailey, too, and also very vigilant about the kind of texts that I might have been learning from as a child. Concerned about, advertising. So we only watched ABC TV. Concerned about some of the themes and some of the pop music. So we could watch Rage on ABC TV. Basically, mum was pretty on the front foot with regards to controlling the media I was consuming. It's a different era now. You're younger than I am, but I, think about my child and the world she's growing up in as a 10-year-old. And obviously there's the social media question that's out there. And this week at federal parliament, there is consideration of the problem of algorithms as part of new digital duty of care legislation that is being considered. And the fact that kids these days, it's not a matter of turning on a TV channel and knowing what you're going to get. It's a matter of opening your phone and getting whatever the algorithm thinks you should have. And some of that

0: stuff is really gross. We've been talking a lot about the manosphere, this toxic place that promotes really kind of violent and aggressive attitudes, mostly towards women. There was a point made last week that we need more male teachers to help offset the influence of some of these people in this manosphere, which is online, but obviously spills offline as well. These are the comments that were made by the Queensland Senator, Matt Canavan, that kicked off the discussion about male teachers in the manosphere last week.
1: I think we've got to have a deep, hard look at why young boys are attracted to this stuff online. It is terrible. It is toxic. The reason, a big reason for that, in my view, is they're sick and tired of getting lectures about how bad men are at school. They're sick and tired of the feminisation of our curriculum. Maybe we should look at getting more male teachers in.
0: Now, that conversation moved in many directions, but just on the point of having more male teachers for male role modelling, Bailey Young, what do you think about that?
2: Yeah, look, I think that everybody who I've come into contact with and experienced in the classrooms, especially out here, now I'm in my second year, I'd definitely welcome more male teachers into the profession. Hearing your statistic earlier that it's now down to only 17% in the classrooms, or just over 17% last year, and it's declining every year. Look, I can understand that there's definitely a lot of challenges that kids are facing at home. They're trying to find their identity or understand who they're becoming, and they're just being fed some really extreme content that is hopefully, you know, for these companies that are trying to make money, it's hopefully going to keep them on the app because they're interested in whatever's being said, and it's just leading them down some really extreme pathways. And I think especially for kids, like, we learn about the way that they develop, and these are some really crucial developmental issues. I mean, for myself, I'm 23, I'm still developing, so I'm 25 apparently, so I think it's really important, especially kids as early as 8 are being exposed to these extreme views from what I've heard. So I think it is pretty scary that a lot of this stuff isn't really filtered. It isn't, you know, well understood. It's so new. It's happening so fast. And I think we're just starting to feel the effects in the classroom of what's going on. And look, I can understand that. I mean, for me, I only really wanted to be a teacher a couple of years before I left high school. And it's been, you know, I have had no regrets in that situation, but I can understand that there have been other people that have had some really challenging experiences in the classroom. And I think teachers are fighting a bit of a war on many fronts when it comes to social media, when it comes to maybe not the same support being happening at home, and the pressure from above to get kids higher grades, and that sort of stuff can be really challenging to negotiate as a teacher, especially when you're only your own person and you seem to be trying to look after or trying to control so much more than maybe what is possible. So I think, for young men, I mean, for my friends that I know, a lot of them have gone into construction, into mining, into things like engineering, and into other industries that seem, you know, very attractive. And I can fully understand that that's what they want to do. That's what they're passionate about. And I think that's really important as well, to get people into what they want to do. So if you're, you know, if you're listening and you're out there and you're a young man or a young woman and if you've always thought about maybe becoming a teacher, I think it's very worthwhile to have a go on a prac, try and even go if you're teaching at the moment, and you've always wanted to go rural, have a go. I came out here and never thought that I would stay and continue. I just sort of wanted to give it a go and have a crack, and I ended up absolutely falling in love with it and staying out here. So, it's been very, very interesting at the moment.
0: Bailey Young, teaching in St. George, high school classroom teacher, and as you're hearing, loving it. I'm Kat Feeney on 612 ABC Brisbane and Queensland. I believe you were invited back to QUT to give the valedictory speech. So what will be your advice to new graduates, Bailey?
2: Oh, my goodness. Well, take it with both hands and run. But don't be afraid to ask for support. Everybody's there to help you. Don't feel alone. Don't be afraid to ask questions. You're not expected to know everything on the first day. Expect to have mistakes and fail and get on top and just have another go. It's all part of learning. It's very much a learning environment. That's probably my advice, yes.
0: That was pretty solid advice. And then I suppose for anyone, parent or teacher, who might be worried about the manosphere or harmful influences online, Bailey Young, what can you do to handle it?
2: I think first things first, just having a conversation with your kids and just asking them maybe some of the things that they've heard online, not accusing them that they're a bad person or accusing what they're looking at or reading is necessarily

0: you know, I don't know, it's a very difficult conversation to have, but it's definitely one that needs to be had. And I don't think that having, you know, I think more male teachers is great, but I don't think male teachers in the classroom is going to necessarily solve a lot of these issues that are happening in classrooms. I think any conversation you can have with the kid to be respectful and to, be considerate of one another is huge and will be, as much as you can do in that sort of space. But, I think hopefully some of these more strict rules come into play, and the scrolling and the endless scrolling and all this algorithm stuff can start to, because we're feeling the effects of it now, can start to be put in, you know, more rules put in place. There's definitely too much being let go at the moment, definitely.
1: Bailey, really good of you to make some time for us this afternoon. Being a teacher involves a lot of work inside and outside of the classroom. So thank you for your time and congratulations on what seems to be a very promising start to your professional teaching life. Bailey Young, thank you.
0: Thanks so much, Kat. Really appreciate it.
1: Bailey Young on 612 ABC Brisbane and Queensland, a young man who has selected teaching as his chosen career, has especially found teaching in a regional Queensland setting in St. George to be very rewarding work indeed. And thank you very much to Bailey. You can add your thoughts to the conversation too on 0467 922 612. Next, Van Morrison versus M People. Which song has proved to be the most popular with Queensland? You'll find out after this.
2: Do you want to hear a story?
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0: with Katie Kassoon on backing vocals. 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
0: Oh, this is a delight, isn't it? Kelly Higgins Devine in for Ellen Fanning. Look at you. Lovely to see you in the afternoon.
3: Back from holidays.
0: Yes.
3: And this morning got tickets for the Lions Adelaide game.
0: Yes.
3: On Saturday, but not without drama.
0: Oh, God.
3: Because it's never without drama never. Buying tickets nowadays, is it?
0: What happened?
3: There's always, well, now I'm a priority one member,
0: ooh,
3: which means that I've basically paid so that when finals time comes around, you get first dibs. Anyhow, I was like one of the first 600 people in line, which is right in front for those thinking 600th. No, no, that's good. Anyhow, the tickets offered to me, upper tier, right at the back.
0: Oh, what?
3: What?
0: Not this even is good tickets.
3: Like, well,
0: you're a priority one. You put the time
3: me
0: and the effort and the money into it,
3: that's
0: and you
3: it
0: get up the back.
3: Up the right, up the top, up the back. Honestly, I'm going to need a donkey and a Sherpa to get me to my seats.
0: That's not very cool.
3: So I'm going to have a rant.
0: Yeah, okay, rant away.
3: Yeah, look, it's first world problem. I understand
0: you won't be
3: but
0: the only
3: still
0: one.
3: That's where I live in the first world.
0: No, it's unfortunate. It's outrageous. Never mind the fact that you are prepared to pay the money. You're going to have to organise your flights and your accommodation. This
3: well,
0: is
3: not
0: a big
3: flights
0: deal
3: and accommodation for the Gabba, but you know what I mean.
0: Oh, yeah, well. Yeah, right. Oh,
3: that
0: right,
3: wasn't there Saturday.
0: No, husband went down.
3: Poor thing, is he okay?
0: Yeah, he'll be all right. He did. It was his birthday yesterday. He bought himself electric salt and pepper shakers, Kel.
3: For his birthday?
0: Yeah, I don't even want to go there.
3: That's sad.
0: It is. But anyhow, I love him. Look, it's nearly time for the 3 o'clock edition of your ABC News on 612 ABC Brisbane. Kelly Higgins-Devine with you after the news. If you've been stuffed around buying tickets, give her a call, 1300 222 612. Cheers, Brisbane. You've been brilliant.

0: Good afternoon, ABC News with Sue Fitzpatrick. A team of three transport safety investigators has been sent to the scene of a light aircraft crash in Logan, south of Brisbane. The Beechcraft A36 Bonanza plane went down in a field shortly after takeoff. Lucy Loram is there.
1: The light aircraft took off from Archerfield Airport at around 11 o'clock this morning. Authorities say it was around 10 minutes later that it crashed into this rural paddock behind me here at Chambers Flat. Now, that crash triggered a fire, which the Queensland Fire Department has described as quite large. They say that around 8 crews responded to that blaze. It took them around an hour to contain. Authorities tell us it's too early to determine how many passengers were on board or the extent of their injuries.
0: A Gold Coast man who threatened to bash the Prime Minister and the Treasurer has narrowly avoided jail time. Mark Rigby reports.
2: 57-year-old Scott Evans pleaded guilty to one count of threatening a public official in the Southport Magistrates Court today. The court heard he was charged on July 16th after Australian Federal Police searched his home at Coomera on the northern Gold Coast. The court heard that 3 weeks before being charged, Evans left three expletive-laden messages on the answering service of Federal Treasurer Jim Chalmers. Within those messages were several threats to bash and paralyse both the Treasurer and the Prime Minister, Anthony Albanese. Evans was sentenced to 6 months in prison but released on an 18-month good behaviour order.
0: Federal Deputy Opposition Leader Jane Hume says One Nation's policy to allow Australians to tap into their super lacks substance. The minor party wants to allow renters and mortgage holders to carve out a quarter of their 12% super payments for up to 3 years. One Nation leader Pauline Hanson says the proposal is aimed at giving Australians breathing room amid cost of living challenges. But Senator Hume says she's unsure how the scheme would actually work. The Prime Minister has expressed condolences to people impacted by the devastating Nepal-Tibet floods. Thousands remain missing, including 36 Australians, after the disaster that unfolded on August 26. The federal government has committed $11 million to support disaster response and recovery efforts. Anthony Albanese has told Question Time he spoke with Nepal's Prime Minister, Birendra Shah, last Friday.
3: On behalf of Australia, I express my deepest condolences to all Nepali people affected by this disaster. I particularly wanted to express my deep gratitude to his authorities for all their work in searching the last known locations of Australians who remain unaccounted for.
0: Qantas has cancelled flights to the Indonesian capital Jakarta for a second day due to a volcanic eruption. National tourism reporter Christy Sexton-McGrath reports.
4: Indonesia's main international airport and seven others in the country remain closed after Mount Anak Krakatoa began erupting late on Friday. More than 170,000 passengers have been stranded, including Australians. Qantas has cancelled flights to Jakarta from Melbourne and Sydney. Singapore Airlines has also cancelled multiple services. Jetstar and Virgin are still operating flights to Bali. Indonesian authorities say further eruptions are highly likely.
0: Widow's Bay has taken 8 early Emmy Awards for its debut season at a ceremony in Los Angeles, 8 days before the main awards show and telecast. The Apple TV horror comedy, with Matthew Rhys as the mayor of a small New England town dealing with a centuries-old curse, won categories including cinematography, sound, music and production design. In sport and in the AFL, some Adelaide Crows supporters say they're extremely disappointed. They'll miss seeing the team play finals in Brisbane due to the cost of flights. Crows supporter Judy Bray says airfares were initially $500 each, but rose to $1,000 just before she was about to make a purchase. She says they're now about $1,600.
5: I just hope that these flight companies can bring the prices down so people can still manage to make an affordable weekend to get there and support the Crows, because I think it does make a huge difference. Having that crowd at Adelaide Oval Saturday night was amazing, and I think players really appreciate it.
0: Queensland's weather, very isolated showers in the east, south of Mackay and on the tropical north coast. Sunny elsewhere. In the southeast, mostly sunny afternoon with light winds. Brisbane 15 to 25, the Gold Coast 14 to 24, the Sunshine Coast 13 to 23 and Ipswich 10 to 27.
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9: Yes, I'm with you this afternoon, sitting in for Ellen Fanning, who's not feeling very well. So big hugs to Ellen, and I hope she's feeling better soon. At the Gap, 24 degrees. Stones Corner, sitting on 23. Alexandra Hills, 22 degrees this afternoon. Newtown on 27. Woodridge at 24 degrees. Kashmir, 23. 23 for the Gold Coast and 22 on the Sunshine Coast this afternoon. Now, as you know, today was the day where you could buy tickets to go and see the Lions play Adelaide. Adelaide Crows in the next final. And can I say, I'm a Priority One member. Now, what this means is that you pay basically to get first dibs on finals tickets. And so you're paying for that privilege. And they only have a certain amount of Priority One members. Then you go to Priority Two, and then it's just general public. And that's pretty much the way it works for all the AFL clubs. Now, I was on the website at 9:30. Tickets opened at 10. So I was on at 9:30 because they put you in what they call the lobby, and then they put you in the waiting room, whatever that is, which is probably just another room for the lobby. I have another name for the lobby. So you sit there, you wait till 10 o'clock ticks over, and then you're in the actual pew. And I was around 660th, which is very early on for getting tickets, about 660, all good. I was only getting two seats, so I think if you're getting a lot of seats, probably that makes it a bit harder, but two seats.

0: please. My best offer as a priority one member was upper tier right at the back for two seats. Upper tier right at the back. This is 10 minutes into selling tickets. Not even that. How does this happen? Like, you pay for the privilege. I understand you're probably thinking first world problem, Kel. Well, it kind of is. But there should be some sort of fairness to this, that if you're paying for the privilege of being one of the first to get tickets, surely you're getting good seats. Now, Greg's at Wavell Heights. Hi, Greg.
1: Hi, Kelly. I've got two things. Talk about the AFL and also my Circus to Soleil experience on the VIP passes and the VIP passes.
0: Oh, okie doke. So now tell us about your Lions. Did you get Lions tickets today?
1: I was in the queue at 3,600.
0: Right. At 10 o'clock?
1: I was on there at 9 o'clock waiting to get in the queue, right? I was going to the green room, whatever they call it, right?
0: Yep.
1: And anyway, it kept kicking me off. It just... I
0: heard that from a lot of people that they were being kicked off.
1: I downloaded the app, the actual app, right? Yep. I thought, I'll go one better. I won't do it on the computer. Anyway, I ended up driving home from my work site, getting on the computer and logging on. It still wouldn't let me in. And it wasn't, I said to my two sons, I said, look, I'm going to go home and do some office work and watch the computer. So when it comes available, I can get tickets, right? Anyway, 1 o'clock. Oh, you can buy your tickets now, right?
0: Yes, where general public can get in.
1: Oh, yeah, 1 o'clock. Anyway, I ended up down where we normally sit. We sit in section, two sections back from the coach's box, down the bottom here.
0: That's where I am.
1: Tickets down the bottom there.
0: How is that possible, Greg?
1: I know. I've got three tickets. Bang.
0: Look, I'm really happy for you. Don't get me wrong. Like, great. I'm glad you're there. But here I am, 10 past 10. I was waiting at 9:30. Luckily, I didn't get kicked down. So they're just filling up the crap seats around the top with people who really, really, really want to be there and have paid for the privilege of seats early.
1: It's ridiculous. I think I aged 10 years. My hair's gone from white to silver.
0: It is a stressful time trying to get finals tickets. I'm sure it's the same for NRL fans when the Broncos have done well, or, you're getting Dolphins tickets or whatever it might be, whichever team you support, and you sit there, or State of Origin, where you sit there and refresh, trying to get in. But to then give those who are first, and my sister was getting kicked out, like you just mentioned. So she sent them to me, her barcodes to me, because that's how you verify that you're going to, that you're, actually a member. So she sent them to me. I was able to get in. But once again, we're in the top tier, like the back row.
1: In the nosebleed area.
0: And this is, and I didn't expect, the best seats in the house or anything, but... Really? That's where Ticketmaster sends you because they think, well, you're desperate enough to take whatever. And I suppose you are. Good on them for being just garbage at actually allocating seats in a fair and reasonable manner.
1: I think it's A1 gone crazy.
0: It really is.
1: AI.
0: I don't know how the algorithm makes this decision. It seems like you were rewarded for being there later.
1: Yeah, because we've been members way back, close to 20 years, like you. And it's just ridiculous the way they do the allocations. I just scratch my head. I really do.
0: That's it.
1: Ticketmaster is probably the most useless ticketing site I've ever, ever, ever experienced in my entire life.
0: Ticketmaster and Ticketek are like the Coles and Woolies of ticketing agencies. They've got a duopoly and they can do what they want.
1: Yeah, and they don't give
0: a rat's, do they?
1: No. It's, you want your tickets, you got to do it this way. Because when I first signed on through the web on my phone, it says, oh, no, you need to download the app. Don't worry, the app's now being deleted off my phone. I've realised why. I've never had it on my phone.
0: That's it. So what happened with you and Cirque du Soleil? But first, did you enjoy it? Because they're magnificent to watch.
1: Yeah. Well, as I said on Saturday, just before you went on your break, I think I phoned you on the Wednesday night or something like that.
0: Yep.
1: And I got all emotional. We went on Saturday with his son and his partner for the VIP.
0: Yep.
1: Show. We've already seen the show before because we go way back 26 plus years when we first saw Circus du Soleil.
0: Yep.
1: I saw Salt of Branca, sorry, not Circus du Soleil. Mm-hmm. And –

0: and she's very much, she's a master chef 10 times over, right? Mm. She can get the most scrappiest food and make a restaurant meal out of it.
1: How nice for you, Greg.
0: Oh, yeah. No, I'm so honoured and privileged to have such a keen, old-fashioned cooker that's married to me. And, oh, it's my best friend, actually. Yeah.
1: Oh, and, that's so sweet.
0: And anyway, and she said the pork that came out, the crackling of the pork, was the best she's ever eaten.
1: Oh, okay. So we go to Cirque du Soleil for the food now.
0: Oh.
1: Why not?
0: It's a whole total experience. They don't do anything bottom shelf. It's all top shelf, service, atmosphere. I can remember when we used to take the kids, the four kids, right? Mm. They used to bring out different size cushions so all the kids and us would be on the same eye level to watch the show.
1: It is all attention to detail. Greg, I'm glad you had a great time. Thank you so much and have a great time and go Lions.
0: Throw some stuff down to me from the nosebleed area.
1: Depending how they go will depend what it is. Thanks, Greg.
0: Bye.
1: Greg at Wavell Heights. Let's check the traffic.
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4: Good afternoon. Unfortunately, we are not off to a great start for your Monday peak hour drive home. We've got extremely heavy southbound delays due to two separate incidents on the Gateway Motorway. There's a multi-vehicle collision in Tingalpa. It's blocking the centre lane after the Port of Brisbane Motorway. That's making it slow from back at Maree. And then further along, you'll be slowing down from Old Cleveland Road through to Miles Platting Road in Rochdale. That's due to a second multi-vehicle crash. Kingston playing host to a breakdown. Logan Motorway eastbound after Wembley Road. And in Inala, crews are on scene for a single vehicle crash. Inala Avenue westbound, the left lane is blocked prior to Kitty Hawk Avenue, so please avoid those areas if you possibly can. I'm Jess Miller from ATN with all the latest 612 ABC Brisbane traffic.
5: For decades, Alan Jones was one of Australia's most powerful voices, a broadcaster who could make or break a career and command an audience of millions. 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So, what happened? 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
1: And you are with Kelly Higgins-Devine, sitting in for Ellen, who's feeling a bit poorly. It's 3:15. And look, I've just been having a bit of a whinge about the fact that I got on early for tickets to see the Lions take on the Crows Saturday night. Look, I've got tickets, but they're nosebleed. And I would have been not the first, but one of the first getting in there and getting tickets. But there's a bit of a pattern emerging. First, let's go to Tim at Newstead. Hey, Tim.
6: G'day, Kelly. How are you going?
1: Excellent. Now, tell us about your situation, Gabba and Melbourne Cricket Club member.
6: Yes, Kelly. I've been a Gabba member for many years and a Melbourne Cricket Club member for even more.
1: Yep.
6: I'm always
1: well done for that, by the way. But for people who don't know, getting to be an MCC member, my brother put his kids' names down when they were born and they've only just, and they're now 21 and 24, only just been offered memberships.
6: and that would be their provisional membership. A full membership's probably still another 10 years away for
1: exactly,
6: them.
1: Exactly. That's how tough it is.
6: Yeah, my son's just got his full membership. I am amused, though. My son actually jumped online this morning to get us a couple of tickets in the Gabba members for Saturday night. And which we were lucky enough to secure, and I think by the
1: excellent.
6: Sound of it, probably got better seats than you've got.
1: Yes.
6: They are $107 each.
1: Mm-hmm. That's for mine.
6: Now, the Melbourne Cricket Club, I think there would be rioting in the streets of Melbourne if they were to charge club members and Melbourne Cricket Club members an additional fee to go and watch an AFL final.
1: So is that included in your membership price? Tickets to finals?
6: No, it is for the MCC, for the Melbourne Cricket Club, but not for the Gabba. So I had to pay extra at the Gabba. But as a Melbourne Cricket Club member, no additional charge for the AFL finals.
1: That's outrageous.
6: It's outrageous, Kelly.
1: Goodness, I mean, is there a massive difference between the amount you pay to be an MCC member and a Gabba member?
6: As an interstate member, they're pretty similar. It's just slightly less at the Melbourne Cricket Club.

0: but it's slightly less there, but it's pretty comparable.
1: So this must come down to, I would think this comes down to the AFL, because I know that the Lions don't control seating or ticketing for the finals series. That's over to the AFL totally. That you're treated so differently, it is outrageous.
0: Yeah, so say I think there'd be rioting in the streets.
1: Oh yeah,
0: people would charge.
1: You can imagine.
0: Go to the finals for the footy.
1: Yeah. Oh my goodness. So you're off. You're off Saturday night anyway.
0: We'll be there Saturday night, and we're awaiting tomorrow. We get advice whether we get reserve seats at the MCG for the grand final. We'll find that out tomorrow.
1: So, well, fingers crossed, we make it.
0: Fingers crossed. We're mad Essendon supporters, so we've got nothing to lose.
1: Oh, well, that's true. Yes.
0: We'll wear our Essendon scarves to the grand final, but hopefully the Lions will be there and have a win.
1: Well, people would just pity you with an Essendon scarf around your shoulders, surely.
0: It's fantastic, Kel.
1: Thanks for that, Tim.
0: No worries. Enjoy. See ya.
1: There we go. So that's Tim at Newstead. Now, the wonderful Victoria Carthew, a woman who knows her AFL like no other. How you doing, Vic?
2: Hey, Kel. I'm good, thank you. Well, I'm really good because I just got tickets.
1: And where did you get yours?
2: Right then, while you were talking about it, I jumped on because the link came while I was at the grocery saying public ticket sales at 3 o'clock, and then your story started and I thought, oh gosh, the tickets. So while you were talking about it, I just jumped on and I just got two lower tiers. And I'm just a regular Joe. I know.
1: I love that you've got great tickets, but this is ridiculous.
2: I know. I mean, I don't know if they're great, but they are lower tier. They're kind of down, they're between like centre half line and like the goal. So, you know, that's good, yeah.
1: See, I don't understand this, Vic. I honestly don't understand how people who are ringing up and in line 3 hours later are getting better tickets than those who were so pumped that we were ready at 9 o'clock in the morning for a 10 o'clock start.
2: I'm so sorry.
1: No, don't apologise, because it's not you. It's Ticketmaster ripping off those who they know are absolutely determined to get tickets because they know we'll just accept it. And I've done the thing where you say no, no, and you keep looking. And after four of them, they boot you. And they go, tough. So you
2: bad luck, lady. I know, no. I've just hit the link on the generic Ticketmaster if you want to go Saturday night. And it started, when I went on, it went straight to you're 121st in the queue. Then it said 76, and then I was in. And I think I was on in about under a minute. And then I just scanned around until I saw two seats. I mean, there were lots of single seats, to be fair. I didn't pick or choose. As soon as I saw two together, I took it. But, yeah, sorry, Kel.
1: No, don't apologise. Don't apologise. Well, yeah, we'll meet somewhere and get a coffee at home. Half time, and either be celebrating or commiserating. Let's not commiserate. Last weekend was bad enough. All right, Vic, that tells us a story, doesn't it, about what
2: Indeed.
1: Happens with
2: I'm
1: these
2: sorry
1: tickets?
2: To say. I was your crash test dummy.
1: Yeah, but there's obviously no reward for being early and for being a massive supporter of being a Priority One member. Why bother? Other than grand final time.
2: I think you need to give them a call and see what's going on.
1: Well, I did send them an email and haven't received anything back, which doesn't surprise me. Anyhow, Vic, thank you. Go Lions.
2: Go Lions.
1: Victoria Carthew there. So this is what's happening. It begs a question, doesn't it? Why would you bother getting early? Because the algorithm says, nope, fill the crap seats first, right up in the upper tier, and reward those who forgot it was on. That's not fair. Michael Abirwa says exactly the same as with the NRL finals last year. In early and grab the best seats and you're in the nosebleed section. Wait a few hours and better seats are available, but you risk missing out. So annoying. That was Michael at Mirwa. I'm Philip at Westlake saying, I tried getting tickets on my phone at 10, couldn't get into the members ticket area, tried again at 11:15 on my computer, got two seats in row D of section 204. I'm priority one. There we go. I'm not sure priority means anything other than time either. So if you've had similar happen, like I just want to know what's the point then of being priority one? What's the point of paying extra? What other than grand final day maybe? But same thing happened last year with the grand final. I ended up getting standing room only. I'm 5'2". There's no way on God's little green earth I was going to see anything at the MCG at 5'2" in standing room only, except some

0: bloke's butt, probably. And, you know, not one of the players, so not a good one. 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
1: Immigration has shaped modern Australia, but as the country grows, debates around migration and multiculturalism are intensifying. 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
0: Will you be hearing this song played in Logan soon?
4: The Cowboys are my team and that's my dream. See you at the Slam at the top.
0: Indeed, North Queensland Cowboys want to set up a supporters club in Logan. Why are they doing this and why is Logan Mayor John Raven not so keen on the idea? You go to find out in the next half hour. You're with Kelly Higgins-Devine. I'm sitting in for the marvellous Ellen Fanning, who's not well. We hope she gets better very soon. Better go west at 24 past 3, 612 ABC Brisbane.

0: wishful thinking. I've been seeing on ABC News that volcanic eruption in Indonesia that's left 170,000 passengers stranded. And look, everything else being equal, okay, let's say that you don't have a crisis at home to go to, or a funeral somewhere, or a wedding, like all those kind of things. Let's just say you're just going back to work. I can think of no better excuse to give the boss than, yeah, sorry, volcano's erupted, I can't get home, gonna have to stay in Indonesia for another week. Oops.
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0: And we have been asking you... Oh, no, wait a minute. I've got to play the oovy-doovy. Here we go.
2: The ABCs of Greater Brisbane.
0: There we go. Formal introduction. We've been asking for your nominations of suburbs, starting with the letter B, and after tallying all the noms, the top two suburbs are... drumroll, please... Banyo and Brookfield. So now it's over to you to decide who wins. To lodge your vote, text either Banyo or Brookfield to 0467 922 612. Banyo or Brookfield. Remember, you don't have to live in either Banyo or Brookfield to vote. You might have strong opinions one way or the other, or you just, you know, a feeling. Maybe something in your waters says Banyo or Brookfield. You should vote on that. 0467 922 612. Voting's open until Wednesday night, so get to it. Next half hour, I'll tell you how you can get involved in celebrating and protecting Queensland's wildlife and wild places simply by taking a photograph. Let's get to news headlines with Sue Fitzpatrick. Good afternoon.
3: Kelly, the Australian Transport Safety Bureau has launched an investigation into a light plane crash south of Brisbane. A Beechcraft A36 Bonanza plane went down at Chambers Flat in Logan shortly after takeoff from Archerfield Airport, just after 11 a.m. Three ATSB investigators are heading to the site now to collect evidence. It's not clear if any passengers were on board or what condition they were in. The Prime Minister has used parliamentary question time to express condolences to people impacted by the devastating Nepal-Tibet floods. Thousands remain missing, including 36 Australians, after the disaster that unfolded on August 26. The federal government has committed $11 million to support disaster recovery efforts. A man's been charged after reports of shots being fired at a rural property north of Toowoomba this morning. Officers were called to a disturbance between a group of people who were known to each other at Pierce's Creek just after 9 a.m. No one was injured. And in sport, the AFL has announced it's introducing limits on contact training for the league's pre-season to reduce the incidence of concussion. Clubs will initially be limited to a total of 120 minutes of contact training per week, rising to 160 minutes by the end of pre-season. I'll have more news at four.
0: Thank you for that, Sue. Now, we've been talking about ticketing and just what a pain it is to get to the finals. Jenny at Greenslopes, hi.
4: Good afternoon, Kelly.
0: Now, you've been to all the grand finals. What's been your experience?
4: I have, yes. I mean, I am very serious, but the AFL, Lions, Ticketek, whoever, changed their process last year for the grand final ticket allocation. And they had a time slot, you know, if they made the grand final, you had to pre-register like you do and pay your money, which is never coming back and blah, blah. Mm-hmm. But you had the day that you could go to buy the grand final tickets. And it was open something like between 9 a.m. and 6 p.m.
0: Yep.
4: And they said, you've got that whole time. And then after that, we will allocate the tickets randomly. And I go to the same place to stay in Melbourne, and last year and previous grand finals I've been in about row three, which is fantastic, behind the goals, which is
0: nice.
4: Mm-hmm. Last year we were row 13 in the centre, which is
0: still good tickets. Yep.
4: But row 13, I thought, oh, this is a bit much. And anyway, where I stayed, there were four other couples going to the grand finals who were Priority One Lions members.
0: Yep. Where were they?
4: We were the closest.
0: Yep.
4: Two of them were about row 26 in different parts, mm-hmm. and one fellow was up in the second tier.
0: I would kill to be in the second tier. Like, we're on the upper tier, so we're in nosebleed, and I was in the first 10 minutes of buying tickets.
4: Gabba, that's this weekend at the Gabba, isn't it?
0: Yeah. Like, how does that happen? The MCG holds 90,000.
4: I like the system, and if you're prepared to wait, then, you know, as you say, you're a diehard, you want your tickets.
0: Yep.
4: Instead of this random, you know, oh, I'll come in at 5:50 p.m. and just see what I get. The Lions also annoy me with their general, I like general admission, so we go in behind the goals there, and that's all good. But this year they've introduced, there's matches that you have to pay extra for and move yourself to other seats. And I thought, no, I've paid.
0: Yep, that's it. You want to stay there. Yep. Yeah. Jenny, thank you so much. Let's hope we get to the grand final this year.
4: Oh, fingers crossed. Go Lions.
0: There we go. Jenny from Greenslopes this afternoon.
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1: Traffic.
5: Good afternoon. Heavy holdups for the southbound trip on the Gateway Motorway. This is due to a breakdown in Belmont. It's blocking the left lane adjacent to the Old Cleveland Road on-ramp. Speeds have been reduced to 40 through there. Heavy going from back at Maori. Those delays will start to stretch back onto the Port of Brisbane Motorway. If you're coming in from the Gold Coast on the M1, it's heavy going from Ormo through to Yatala. That's due to a multi-vehicle collision before Stapleton Jacobswell Road. And we also have a breakdown for the Pacific Motorway southbound after Clump Road through Upper Mount Gravatt. At this stage, no major delays for that one. A multi-vehicle crash for Belmont, Cross Street southbound after London Road. Emergency services are on the scene. I'm Jess Miller from ATN with all the latest 6:12 ABC Brisbane traffic.
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0: And you're with Kelly Higgins Devine sitting in for Ellen today. It's 25 to 4.
6: The Cowboys are my team and that's my dream.
0: Oh, yeah, the North Queensland Cowboys are proposing to build a leagues club for their supporters in Logan, south of Brizzy. The club proposal, which is in its preliminary stages, would also see 100 gaming machines installed at the Homeview location. Submissions to the Liquor and Gaming Office closed today. John Raven is the Logan Mayor. Afternoon, Councillor.
7: G'day, Kelly. It's great to be on ABC 612 Logan today.
0: Before we start talking about the NRL, AFL question, because I know you're a keen Lions fan. Did you get tickets this morning?
7: I did. So mates and I all get in, and we've got the most diligent mate. The mate is really good and can take some time off work to make sure he grapples with that website, which is always a nightmare to use.
0: It is.
7: I'm sure you'd agree with me, Kel, if you remember. You want to sit in your seats.
0: Yes, never get your seats.
7: All year with all your friends around you.
0: Yep.
7: You should be sitting there during the finals as well. I get it, for the grand final, you can't do that. But surely for a home final, members should just sit in their seats like they do every other game.
0: I'm with you. 100%. So where did you get tickets?
7: Oh, we're section, I think it's 239. It's not somewhere I normally sit. I didn't even get to see where they were yet because Gary sent me the text message. Shout out to Gary Smith if he's listening.
0: Hi to Gary.
7: This is where I got you. Yeah, good.
0: I need to get Gary to get our tickets. We are in nosebleed. Like, I was there 10 minutes in and they've said maybe they've flagged some. Maybe it's something I said like in years past. And Ticketmaster are like, nope, crap tickets for Higgins Devine.
7: Yeah, they know who you are. But I used to sit there for ages. When I used to do it, I would sit there for ages hitting reload, trying to get a better ticket. But you're always terrified that you're going to get a worse ticket. So you just end up taking whatever you can get. But it's not a good system. No. Surely they can do it better than that.
0: Surely they can. All right, let's move on to the NRL and the proposal by the Cowboys to build a clubhouse in Logan. What's this proposal and how did you find out about it? Or when did you learn about it?
7: Well, so they're proposing to put a leagues club at Homeview, which is already got a shopping centre next door and it's being expanded. Council first knew that there was a proposal for a pub with a gaming

0: lounge there back in 2022 when an application came in for a pub with 200 square meters of gaming space. Normally you would expect about 45 machines in that sort of size, and that's standard, that's typical. And back then, there was a loophole that developer used where they could apply for a gaming lounge without telling us how many machines they wanted. We've since closed that loophole specifically because of this application. So we knew something would be coming, we just didn't know when. And a few weeks ago, we got the notification from the Office of Liquor and Gaming saying, oh, there's a proposal for 100 pokey machines, nearly double what we, well, more than double what we would expect to have there, to go into 200 square meters of space, which, if you talk to anyone, that's not big enough. You need a minimum of 3 to 3.5 square meters per machine, and they're proposing to put 100 into 200 square meters. And we can't see the actual plans in the application that the Office of Liquor and Gaming publishes because they're confidential.
1: Okay, sorry, Councillor Raven, then is it about how many pokies there are or how many there would be in a small space? What's the council objection to this?
0: All of the above. So council's putting its own submission in where it's talking about the size of the lounge being too small and there not being enough detail in the community impact statement for council officers to do a proper assessment of whether or not it should be there. So the formal council submission is not supportive of the application for that reason. But I hit social media. As you know, Kel, I'm a wilting violet. I don't like attention. So I asked the community.
1: Like every politician, please, don't focus on me.
0: Shy. That's right. We're very shy. So I asked the community, I said, let me know what you think. And I'll put in, I've got my own personal views, which I think there's too many machines and there's not enough return to the community and no clarity around where that money would go. But I said, I'm your mayor. Tell me what you want me to do. And I'll do a submission in line with that. We got 400, the feedback on social media was massive. I think the post got up to 1.5 million views by the time it was all said and done. There's 490 responses from across the community and 71% of people said they didn't support the proposal for the pokies to go in there at home view. And the strongest feedback, because there was a do you like it, do you not like it, and why, the strongest feedback was the concerns around the impact that poker machines have on the community, how close that venue would be to grocery stores, supermarkets that are there, but also a really clear message that if there's going to be pokey revenue generated for the Cowboys in Logan, then that the people of Logan should have that money returned to them. There should be a benefit to the local sports clubs and organisation rather than shipping it all off to North Queensland.
1: Joining me this afternoon on the ABC 612 ABC Brisbane is John Raven, Logan Mayor. The North Queensland Cowboys proposing to build a leagues club for supporters in Logan, south of Brisbane. But the submission includes 100 pokies, which it doesn't seem there's a lot of community support for, and the council not keen on it either. John Raven, Cowboys said they'd be putting money back into the community in sponsorships, junior training opportunities. Isn't that enough?
0: So what the community impact statement says is that in the first year they'll generate $13 million worth of revenue and they'll give back $100,000. That seems pretty low to me. Yeah.
1: Was that 0.01% or something? Yeah. Right.
0: I'm not great with maths, but that math is not good math, right? And so then and over the first 5 years, it'll be about $1.6 million. And so when I went out into the media and said, this isn't good enough, we should rename them to the Cowboy Raiders. The Cowboys reached out and said, oh, maybe we should come and have a chat to the mayor. So we've met with the Cowboys and they're very aware of the community concerns and they're willing to give more than what they've initially proposed back to the community, which would be exciting, but they were being finalised. But they were very, very aware that the community was unhappy and they wanted to reassure me and the people of Logan that they're not raiders. They have every intention that the funds that are raised in Logan, there will be a significant community return and they will run youth development talent programs. We've already got a great program with the Warriors called Warriors Inspire Logan, where they do youth development, not just for talent, but to create great people, resilience training and all sorts of things that are great for young people to do instead of getting themselves into trouble.
1: So, John Raven,
0: with the WAS.
1: Yeah, we just lost you for a second there. I was just going to ask, is there a big, of course there are going to be Cowboys supporters in Logan, but are there enough to warrant actually having a Cowboys venue in the region?
0: Well, they reckon it is, and because Logan's the fastest growing city in the state, the Cowboys want to be part of that, obviously. And they when they were speaking to me, they said, "Look, you will get people coming from all over Southeast Queensland to support the Cowboys, and that'll be good for

0: your community, because they'll come here, they'll spend money, that'll create local jobs, and we accept all of that. We just want to make sure that if you're going to have the harm from the pokies, either reduce the number of pokies below 100 or give back more community benefit and make it really clear how you're going to do that. Like, it'd be amazing if they had like a community board that was people from Logan that got to decide where the grants would go to, and then publish where they're going. So there's lots of transparency. I'd actually like to see that from all of our gaming venues, because when you start trying to find out what the community return is from gaming machines, there's not a heap of transparency around it, even from our beloved Lions. I know what the Lions do because I talk to them a fair bit, and they give back millions of dollars every year to the community, but it's not published anywhere, and I think that would be a really good improvement for all gaming venues to do.
1: I think there was actually an ABC investigation into that very thing, and it found that the return was mostly bugger all, to be honest, to communities. Right. So it, I think it's, like, is it a dangerous thing to do in that you add another 100 pokies and there it is, you know, another way of attracting people who might already be, you know, struggling. And these machines are built for addiction. It's not as if it's just, you know, a little bit of two-up or something. They are well and truly designed to keep you there and keep you funneling your money in there. And there's no bonus to them, really. They don't add anything to community. They don't add anything to anyone's life. Why would we bother with them any more than we already have?
0: Well, that's the challenge, isn't it? And we know that pokies cause harm. The legislation knows that pokies cause harm. That's why you have to give back community benefit to offset that impact. The Cowboys have said, look, they're not interested in having people there who are problem gamblers, who struggle with gambling. But they said the league's model, the league's club model and rugby league clubs in general don't stack up without some kind of gaming element, because people have a right to go and have a play on the pokies if they want to. But my concern was really the intensity of having that. And I have said to Cowboys fans who've come up to me and gone, mate, what's your problem with the Cowboys? I have no problem with the Cowboys, but if the fans support them so much, why do they need the pokies to support the club? Can't they just get in there and spend enough time and money with the club that the club can make money off food and bev? But apparently the business model doesn't stack up without pokies, which is probably a bigger question for sport in Australia and the gambling that surrounds it. My main concern is making sure that we reduce the harm and we see an increased community benefit, and it's really clear where that money is going to. Because as you said, Kel, there's been some stuff in the background in the past where it's been seen that these clubs actually feed the money back into themselves just to deliver their own operations, which isn't what we'd want to see. And the Cowboys have assured me they're not going to be doing that in Logan.
1: Yeah, you just don't want the people in Logan who might have a gambling addiction funding the Cowboys who are based in Townsville.
0: Exactly. Every NRL club in Australia except the Storm is closer to Logan than Townsville.
1: Well, it's true. You know, and I think if you did the math, maybe that's true too. Luckily, you're not in Cairns, or otherwise they'd be closer. Storm would be closer. Right. So Redcliffe has the Dolphins. Shouldn't we just get Logan its own NRL team?
0: I reckon that's a great idea, Kel. I would absolutely love to see it. There's a 20th license going around. Maybe we should go down to Sydney and have a chat to Pete Landis about getting the 20th NRL team in Logan. What would we call them? Are we going to call them Logan Brothers or something like that?
1: I think we call them Logan Rev Heads. I say we own it. We just own it, John. Let's just
0: own it. Just lean in. Just lean in hard.
1: Can you imagine the merch for a start? It'd be awesome.
0: That's right. Really, Logan is a rugby league town, and we absolutely, like, the rugby league culture in Logan is second to none. We've had some pretty good players come out of Logan too. You might have heard of a bloke called Cam Smith.
1: Maybe once or twice. Yes.
0: Yeah, once or twice. He's done some pretty cool stuff. And then, of course, Josh Papali, he just retired. Heaps of them. They're all over the place. Well, Corey Parker.
1: Yep. Oh, yeah. I say we build a stadium where the Townsville Cowboys building would go and have our own team.
0: I'd love to see a stadium. I don't know if we'd fit it on the hill where the league's club wants
1: to
0: go,
1: but
0: I'm sure we could find somewhere nearby. And, you know, I'm sure they'd love to build a stadium. We could just move the Cowboys down to Logan. The Logan Cowboys sounds pretty good to me.
1: Why not? I'm sure the people of Townsville wouldn't riot in the streets over that.
0: No, I'm sure they wouldn't object at all. But the main message, though, and the Cowboys are receptive to this, is that they know that there's harm caused by pokies. They want to mitigate that as much as possible. We just want them to be transparent about how much money they're going to give, where it's going to go. And I said, is there a way you could make that room bigger if you're going to have that many pokie machines? Because it's just not going to be a pleasant experience for people. And they said there are some plans coming out soon that we'll be able to have a look at. So I'll be keeping my eyes peeled for those.
1: All right, then. John Raven, thank you for your time, and go Lions.
0: Thanks, Kel. Go Lions.

0: There we go. John Raven, Mayor of Logan. And a comment here saying, Kel, this pokies proposal for Logan is disgraceful. If they put in 100 pokey machines, what they're actually doing is taking all that money from people who probably can't afford it and siphoning a very small amount to the local community. That's what pokies do.
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0: On the way, how you can get involved in celebrating and protecting Queensland's wildlife and wild places just by taking a photo. First up, though, we have a fire advice if you're in the Ipswich area. This from the Queensland Fire Department. So a fire is burning between Bayliss Road, Coleman Road and Ripley Road. This fire could burn for days. So just keep on top of this if you're in the area because the situation could change. No properties at risk at the moment, but as I say, this could change. Some roads may be closed or impacted by smoke. Could be hard to see and you may need to drive a different way. Avoid driving on Bayliss Road, Coleman Road and Ripley Road. Firefighters are working to control the fire and backburning is being done to help control that fire.
1: Everything Brisbane. Breakfast with Craig and Loretta.
2: Oh, my friend's son said to her one day,
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0: And you're with Kelly Higgins-Devine sitting in for Ellen today. It's 10 to 4. Have you taken a great picture of a koala, maybe near Daisy Hill somewhere lately? Or maybe you've snapped a green sea turtle coming up for air during a boat ride out on Moreton Bay? Well, today is Threatened Species Day and the Worldwide Fund for Nature wants your photos to help ensure the survival of key native plants and animals. Darren Grover is the Principal Advisor, Thriving Biodiversity at Worldwide Fund Australia. Darren, good afternoon.
5: Good afternoon. How are you going?
0: Good. How many species are now considered threatened in Australia?
5: So under the national listing is just over 2,300 species of plants and animals and ecosystems, which is an astonishing number. And even that number has increased this year by another 34 species have been added to that list.
0: Okay, so going up, not going down.
5: That's right, yeah.
0: So give me the story on Brisbane. Which native animal and plant species are in the most trouble in our part of the world?
5: Probably the number one in southeast Queensland is the koala. Mm-hmm. And very symbolic in that even a species, an iconic species that is well known and as much loved as the koala can be in trouble and under threat. And a lot of the species on that list are quite obscure or unfamiliar mm-hmm. species, but even some of our well-known species are on that list, sadly.
0: Now, the Queensland government's announced what it's doing on the threatened species front with 150 threatened bilbies released in southwest outback Queensland and 6 northern hairy-nosed wombats translocated to establish a new population near St George. How does the government compare to the rest of the country in terms of preservation and protection?
5: Oh, look, I think to be fair, that they are a couple of really good outcomes and a couple of amazing species. And in particular, the northern hairy-nosed wombat has been up against it for a very long time. So it's good to see some good things happening for that species. But I mean, right across Australia, in every state and territory and at the Commonwealth level, there is a lot more to be done. And while it's good to see these types of initiatives, It really is just the tip of the iceberg. When you're talking about 2,300 threatened species and ecosystems doing some good things for just a small number of those, a handful of those species is not nearly enough.
0: Yeah. And in terms of plant species, what would be on the top of the list of threatened species there?
5: Yeah, there's a whole suite of plants there. Everything from, there are some eucalypt species, so trees are on that list all the way through to, tiny little wildflowers and orchids, a whole suite of plant species. And they really don't get much attention, which is a bit sad. But often, to say,

0: Save those species doesn't take anywhere near the effort that it does to save an animal species. So you can get some really positive outcomes with a lot less effort than what it takes to save an animal.
1: Yeah. Now, you've launched the Photography for Nature competition. What's that?
0: Well, big thing, a big problem that we do have with threatened species in Australia is a real lack of awareness. And, I mean, a lot of these species are obscure, they're unfamiliar to many people. So people don't understand that we have the problem that we have in Australia and are not aware of what is happening for so many of our species. So, I mean, you can't care for something if you don't know about it. And that was sort of the thinking behind the Photography for Nature competition, is to encourage people to get out there, to use their phones. There's a great camera on your phone, or if you do have some whiz-bang camera technology, by all means get out there and use that. Take pictures of nature, whether it's plants, it's animals, or wild places. So, and that's another thing. Getting people outside, getting into nature is good for you. So, whether you take some good photos or not, just spending some time in nature is a good thing.
1: Yeah. So you want 612 Drive listeners to basically get their cameras, be it a whiz bang or be it your phone. Most phones take a reasonable picture nowadays, and take some great photos. Does it have to be of threatened species? I suppose they're a bit hard to take photos of, but is that what we're looking for?
0: It can be any plant or animal. And I mean, one of the categories that we have is wildly funny. And when I ever think of a funny Australian species, I think of cockatoos. So they're quite common. Most people will see cockatoos fairly regularly, and they are hilarious. Some of the silly things that they do and they get up to. And so if you can capture that's a great picture. So it doesn't have to be rare, it doesn't have to be a threatened species, but it needs to be a good photo.
1: Okay, sounds good. And there's a comedy category as well.
0: Yeah, that's right. And some of our wildlife can be very funny. Cockatoos, dolphins, and you did mention before about being out on the bay and seeing dolphins, that they can put on quite a show at times as well. And I suppose you might even be able to fit to some of the things that the whales do when they're slapping the surface with their fins or breaching. That's often pretty funny too.
1: Sounds good. So how do people enter, Darren?
0: So go to the website, it's Photography for Nature, that's all one word, .com.au. So go on there, you'll find out all the information that you need about the competition, but it's also where the portal is for you to submit your prize-winning photos.
1: All right, photographyfornature.com.au. 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
0: Thank you, and looking forward to seeing plenty of great pictures coming out of southeast Queensland.
1: There'll be heaps. Thank you, Darren. There's Darren. Send in one of my Oz Shepherd, one of the 4,000 photos I have of her.

0: Mental as anything, too many times on ABC 612 Brisbane. You're with Kelly Higgins Devine, sitting in for Ellen today. We've got the news on the way for you, and you'll be hearing about Brisbane motorists going to extreme measures to avoid copping a parking fine. You know those cameras, parking cameras that council have installed? Oh, there are some drivers slash parkers who've found ways to get around actually getting their license plate photographed. It's illegal, but council can't actually fine them for that. And we'll find out why after 4 o'clock. And police have confirmed two people have died in a light aircraft crash in Logan, south of Brisbane. So you'll hear more on that story after 4 o'clock. And of course, we'll talk finance and One Nation's plan, if they were elected, to give you access to some of your super early.
1: Everything Brisbane.
2: It was such an iconic wedding and party venue.
1: It's where your passions lie.
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1: It's when and where you need us. 612 ABC Brisbane.
4: Good afternoon, ABC News with Sue Fitzpatrick. Police have confirmed two people have died in a light aircraft crash in Logan, south of Brisbane. A Beechcraft A36 Bonanza plane went down in a field at Chambers Flat this morning. Logan Chief Superintendent Mel Adams says officers are trying to notify the families of the two people who died. She says investigations into the crash are still in the early stages.
5: All I can tell you is the aircraft departed Archfield Airport very shortly before 11 a.m. As to what happened whilst that aircraft was in the air, we have no information at this time.
4: Emergency services are responding to a large grass fire burning on the outskirts of Rockhampton. Multiple fire crews are trying to contain the blaze at Port Curtis, which broke out between the Bruce and Burnett Highway just south of the city. The Burnett Highway is closed in both directions between the Bruce Highway and Gavial Gracemere Road. The Queensland Fire Department says the area is being impacted by smoke and residents should stay informed in case the situation changes. Local Acting Deputy Chief Officer Joel Gordon says weather conditions are ramping up the fire risk.
6: We are seeing those dry conditions continue to move further and further towards the east. As a result, we are seeing elevated fire conditions right across the majority of southeast Queensland.
4: The Prime Minister has confirmed 49 Australians have now been deployed to Nepal to assist with the flood disaster response. 36 Australians remain unaccounted for following the disaster, which unfolded on August 26 and has resulted in more than 1,300 deaths. Anthony Albanese says a specialist drone team, which includes two Queenslanders, is providing rapid mapping and imaging to support the local authorities.
7: There are also seven Australian Federal Police disaster victim identification specialists on the ground in Kathmandu to provide technical assistance to local authorities. Two Services Australia social workers arrived last night and a dedicated family support hub is being set up by our embassy.
4: Volcanic ash in the atmosphere has left more than 170,000 passengers stranded in Indonesia and forced Qantas to cancel flights for a second day. National tourism reporter Christy Sexton-McGrath explains.
8: Eight airports remain closed, including Jakarta's main international airport, after Mount Anak Krakatoa began erupting late on Friday. Qantas flights linking Jakarta with Sydney and Melbourne have been cancelled, along with multiple Singapore Airlines services. Jetstar and Virgin flights to Bali are continuing to operate.

0: Rate. Indonesian authorities warn further eruptions are highly likely. The Department of Foreign Affairs and Trade is advising Australians already in Indonesia to follow the advice of local authorities and contact their airline before going to the airport.
1: The EU is giving Greenland a cash boost amid US President Donald Trump's annexation drive. The world's largest island is an autonomous territory of Denmark, but Mr. Trump has been threatening to take it. The chief of the EU, Ursula von der Leyen, will announce what she calls a substantial financial package. Greenland Prime Minister Jens Frederik Nielsen has stressed the importance of close ties with the EU.
2: I am so happy and honoured to have such a good visitor in my country now. I think it marks a very close friendship and a good partnership and something we want to build on.
1: Back home, One Nation leader Pauline Hanson has defended her plan to allow Australians to tap into their superannuation. The minor party wants to allow Australians to divert a quarter of their 12% super payments to their bank account for up to 3 years. Analysis by the Super Members Council suggests it could leave a typical 30-year-old worker about $25,000 out of pocket when they retire. But Senator Hanson says Australians struggling with the cost of living need help now.
3: I'm not going to deny Australians the right to access their money if they feel that they need it. And it's only for a period of 3 years.
1: Briefly in sport, Queensland batsman Marnus Labuschagne has kept his spot in the Test cricket squad for a three-match tour of South Africa next month. Labuschagne had a disappointing series against Bangladesh. Queensland's weather, very isolated showers in the east, south of Mackay and on the north tropical coast. Sunny elsewhere. In the southeast, mostly sunny afternoon with light winds. Brisbane 15 to 25, the Gold Coast 14 to 24, the Sunshine Coast 13 to 23 and Ipswich 10 to 27 degrees.
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5: Good afternoon. If you've just joined us, I'm sitting in for Ellen Fanning today, who's not feeling 100%. So we hope she's better soon. We've been, I've been whinging about the fact that I bought Lions tickets early today when they went on sale for the game against Adelaide. And basically Ticketmaster punished me for that and probably many others who were there early by giving us crap seats right up the back when people who bought tickets 3 hours later were in really good seats. If that's happened to you, if you would like to shake a fist as well, feel free. 1300 222 612 or you can text 0467 922 612. And coming up, we have heard today in the news, very sad news, that two people died in the light aircraft crash in Logan. We'll hear more about what police had to say about that incident today. Let's check traffic.
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7: Good afternoon. We have two separate incidents on the Logan Motorway. Both are breakdowns. There's one eastbound at Kingston Road through Loganlea and also one in Kingston eastbound after Wembley Road. Ipswich Motorway playing host to a breakdown in Goodnar. This is westbound after Church Street. It's been moved out of the running lane, so off to the left-hand side. And there's also a multi-vehicle collision in Daisy Hill. It's on the M1 northbound before Loganlea Road. Lane reductions are in place through there and delays are building up. If you're driving away from the city on the Western Freeway, you'll be on the brakes Mount Coota through to Fig Tree Pocket. Fortunately for the Centenary Highway northbound, we have a beautiful run from Sumner right up to Jindalee. I'm Jess Miller from ATN with all the latest 612 ABC Brisbane traffic.
5: Thank you, Jess. And temperature-wise, around the southeast this afternoon, temperatures between 21 and 24 degrees in most places, a little bit warmer inland.
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5: A And look, you would have heard this mentioned in the news. Two people have died in a light aircraft crash in Logan, south of Brisbane. A Beechcraft A36 Bonanza plane went down in a field at Chambers Flat this morning. Logan District Officer Chief Superintendent Mel Adams says the cause of the crash is not yet known.

0: own.
1: I have no information as to the cause of the aircraft crash. At this stage, all I can tell you is the aircraft departed Archerfield Airport very shortly before 11 a.m. As to what happened whilst that aircraft was in the air, we have no information at this time.
2: And there were no witnesses that had come forward who saw the crash?
1: What I would ask is for anybody who heard the aircraft, saw the aircraft in the air before it crashed in the Stockley area, over the Chambers Flat area, for anybody that may have witnessed the aircraft hit the ground, it was close to a roadway, perhaps there is vehicle dash cam or something of that nature, please, as a matter of priority, contact police.
3: What can you tell us about the two people on board and the circumstances in which they came to be in that plane?
1: At this really early stage in the investigation, I can't comment on the persons within the plane. And I can say our notification of next of kin is still underway. So as you can understand, this is a really sensitive matter and we won't comment further on those persons that lost their lives today. There was a high number of emergency service assets deployed to this scene. It was very well attended. The fire was quickly put out. It was a very confronting scene, as you can imagine. So our care at the moment is to our emergency service responders and, of course, the family when we can make a contact with them and notify them. Yep. There is currently a crime scene in place at that location, so I would urge the public to stay away from that location. There is no ongoing threat to community members and residents nearby, but again, I reiterate, if people who may have information to offer could contact police, we'd be very grateful for your assistance, as would the family.
0: Logan District Officer Chief Superintendent Mel Adams.
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0: And with Kelly Higgins Devine, it's 10 past four. Who said Aussie ingenuity is dead? Brisbane motorists are using camping chairs and dishcloths, among other things, to obscure their number plates so they can't be pinged by Brisbane City Council's parking cameras. Stephen Clark is a reporter with ABC News. Stephen, hello.
5: Hey, Kelly.
0: What a little banger of a story this is. So how are motorists getting around these parking cameras?
5: So one of our reporters, Claudia Williams, was in Newstead for a different story the other day, and she just flicked me a few photos that she took because I was working on a parking camera story. And she noticed that some of these cars were sort of obscuring their number plates with, we saw a camping chair, dishcloth, as you said, what looked like sort of plastic sheets that can be rolled down across the number plates.
0: So somebody's got the actual, let's do this permanently, shall we?
5: It did look like it was affixed to it, yeah.
0: Yeah.
5: And so, you know, that got me interested and I sort of reached out to council who said that they, you know, they can't hand out infringement notices for obscured or altered number plates because that falls under state legislation.
0: All right. Ooh, so there's the rub for council in that they can't actually fine them for not showing their license plates. All right. Where is this happening?
5: So, well, we saw these photos. These photos were taken in Newstead, which is obviously, I'm sure as many listeners would know, pretty hard place to get a park on the best of days. So I guess safe to say that it is happening in inner city areas. New cameras have rolled out last year that are sort of running 24/7 targeting parking complaint hotspots. Not sure whether those are covering these particular areas, but I would assume that these obscuring the plates are sort of to stop them getting detected by the cameras that are on top of the council cars that you might see roaming around the streets.
0: The cameras, which target illegally parked cars, they were rolled out in four hotspots. So where were these locations, these hotspots, so to speak? Obviously Newstead.
5: Yeah, some of these new hotspots, I mean, the biggest ones are sort of South Brisbane, Milton, places like that. They accounted for more than 3,000 infringement notices, and they're sort of parking, targeting places where you're sort of parking legally, maybe no stopping zones, bus zones, places like that where you might be sort of holding up traffic as opposed to overstaying your parking in a traditional parking spot.
0: Do we know how much money they're making from these new cameras?
5: Well, so far this year, $35 million from total parking infringements.
0: Total parking infringements. That's so far the

0: basis. But if they're just driving around in the cars, not much they can do about it.
1: Yeah. Can they not just go around and take the dishcloth off, or are they not allowed to touch the cars?
0: I'll have to double check on that. If they're sending an officer out on foot, I'm assuming that they can find a way to at least record the number plate.
1: Yes.
0: But otherwise, that's going to come under a sort of police issue.
1: So the police, what are they saying about this then?
0: So I did get in touch with the police about this. So they said specifically number plates must be visible from 45 degrees in all directions for at least 20 metres. Mm-hmm. Plates can't be covered up by bull bars, tow bars, driving lights or anything else like that. And they can't be faded or unreadable.
1: But okay, so they didn't really answer your question though about, are you guys doing anything about obscured number plates in car park areas with these new cameras?
0: I don't know if they're specifically sending people out to target this. I feel like they might have bigger issues to deal with from day to day.
1: Probably, yes. This hasn't stopped the council, as we mentioned, from raking in big money on this. So when you were doing this story about, you know, car parking, it must have been, how did it feel to sort of get this little tip off that this was happening?
0: Yeah, well, I was sort of just looking at these new cameras, mainly because one of my co-workers noticed the new one right out the front of the ABC building, which is a no-stopping zone, but obviously people are stopping there all the time. So these cameras are operating 24/7. They take a photo every 30 seconds so they can sort of see if you're overstaying your welcome and quickly send you some mail at home. So that's what got me interested in the story.
1: They must be making an absolute monster then when people are doing drop-off and pick-up for shows over the road.
0: Quite possibly, yes.
1: At Quebec.
0: One of the hot spots also is just up the road at the hospital there. Mm-hmm. So, yeah, it's safe to say that's probably a hot spot there.
1: All right. I suppose the bottom line to this is that if you do it, you might just get away with it. At this point, anyway.
0: I'm not endorsing anything.
1: No, neither am I. I'm just saying. The police don't seem too concerned and council doesn't seem like they can touch your car, so...
0: I think they're still bringing in a fair bit of money.
1: Yeah, that's it. They're probably not too concerned. All right, then, Stephen Clark. Excellent story. Thank you so much for sharing it.
0: Thank you.
1: Stephen Clark, reporter with ABC News.
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1: Just on Everything Logan, Steve Austin will be at Grand Plaza, which is my local shopping centre. Thank you very much, on Thursday. So come out, say hi to Steve, and I might be lurking in the background somewhere with a coffee, just checking out how it's all going. It's a lot of fun out that way. Coming up on Drive, you'll hear from someone who's prepared to put their body on the line, attempting to play their organ for 16 hours straight. Imagine the hand cramps, can you? That's in the next half hour. Let's talk finance. Federal Treasurer Jim Chalmers says the next election battleground is going to be about your superannuation. One Nation's fired the first shot, announcing its so-called super pay boost policy. It would allow renters or mortgage holders to be able to carve off a quarter of their compulsory 12% super payments for up to 3 years to help with the cost of living pressures. The Treasurer says it's anti-worker. The unions say it would leave thousands poorer by retirement. And the Coalition has labelled it dangerous. Oh, my goodness, the Coalition and the government. Unions. Let's get the economist's view, shall we? David Bassanese is Chief Economist at BetaShares. Hello, David.
8: Hey, good to be with you, Kelly.
1: How would this work, David?
8: Well, I mean, we have had these policies in the past. During COVID, they did allow access to super on hardship grounds, and something like 2.5 million Australians did dip in.

0: to their super at the cost of $40 billion. So how would it work? I mean, I think they the details aren't too clear, but I think if you claim financial hardship, you can, you know, the mechanism exactly, you can have your employers, instead of paying, you know, 3% of your 12% into super, they'll pay it just into your pay, so you get that, you know, an income boost. So, I mean, that's the idea. I mean, look, at the end of the day, I mean, look, super, you know, what is the point of super? Super was designed to be compulsory because we felt that we needed to, you know, have workers save for their retirement to put downward pressure on the pension bill later down the track, and we could have made it voluntary, but we made it compulsory because we, you know, I guess we kind of, in a nanny state in a way, we're kind of forcing people to save for their future. And this is, I guess, undermining that a little bit to say, well, you know, if you want the money, you can have it. And then it's up to people to decide, you know, whether they want to dip into their nest egg and spend some of it now at the obvious cost of having less later. I mean, that's the trade-off, right?
1: It is. I suppose it's... It becomes an argument about what might be necessary now. We take away from compound interest, depending on what age you're taking it away and how much that might affect it down the line. Yeah. $82 a week if you're in your mid-20s, well, that compound interest might be massive. Later on, maybe not so much. It's an interesting question, but one that talks about that I suppose we're asking ourselves about the value then of saving for our retirement?
0: Well, I mean, again, I mean, at the end of the day, you know, 12% of your income is, you are putting that away into super. I mean, it's a, and I guess what One Nation is saying, well, if you do have hardship, you know, it's we were giving you the option to take some of that now and you know, fully realising that it will cost you later. I mean, I guess it comes down to paternalism of the state, you know. Are we prepared to say no, you know, it's in your best interest not to be able to tap into that money now, so it'll accumulate later. We're not letting people have that choice. I mean, that is super. That's why it's compulsory.
1: It's interesting.
0: You know, if the government wants to.
1: Sorry, David. I was going to say, it's interesting you use the word paternalism. It sounds like you think you should be okay to go into your super. Is that how you feel about it?
0: Well. Look, I think if there's finance, you know, if you've got genuine financial hardship, I mean, we have had these policies in the past during COVID. So, look, ideally, it's not a great, you know, ideally you'd want people not to be able to dip into their super and have it for the future. I mean, I guess I'm not making a value judgment either way here. I'm just saying, you know, some people might find it quite reasonable to say, well, you know, if you do have hardship, you know, that money now is probably needed compared to, you know, waiting 30 or 40 years for it down the track. So, you know, I can understand the arguments on both sides, but, I mean, essentially it does come down, do we trust people to take out that money for legitimate reasons, or is there a risk they will waste that money? And that's, you know, I guess that's the nature of the debate at the moment.
1: Yeah. I suppose, too, it might come down to, well, if you take this money out, know that the government's not going to boost you at the other end. That, I don't know, that if you make this decision now, the safety net for you, for what you've taken out, won't be there at the other end of this.
0: Well, you know, everybody can ultimately fall back on the pension. So, I mean, they'll have, you know, if you have no super whatsoever when you retire, you know, you're reliant on the age pension now.
1: Yeah.
0: All this is saying is that you'll have less of a nest egg outside of the pension than you would otherwise have. So it is going to, you know, cost you. But to the extent that there is, I mean, there is a general public policy issue here too, because if people do have less at retirement and therefore need to tap into the pension a bit more, then, you know, that's going to cost all of us, you know, because we'll be paying more for the pension.
1: Yep.
0: That's why we made it compulsory.
1: That's right. So we didn't have to.
0: Retirement. So we, you know, people don't just spend all their money and have nothing in retirement, and therefore everybody just relies on the pension.
1: David, the RBA is battling to, well, it wants us to bring down inflation, and they're putting up interest rates, so that might happen. So what might the effect of this be then on people being able to access super?
0: That's a fair point. At the moment, I mean, if this were to be enacted today, I mean, it would obviously allow people to spend more money than they otherwise.

0: guys could. So, you know, at a time when the RBA is actually trying to slow the economy, it's trying to stop people from spending to put downward pressure on inflation. So it would definitely be counter to what the Reserve Bank's trying to do. It would be inflationary in that sense, I mean, at the moment. But, I mean, look, in 3 years' time or whenever this policy would be enacted if One Nation came to power, who's to know what the situation would be then? But certainly at the moment, were it to be implemented today, it would be problematic from a macro point of view because it would boost spending and potentially add to inflation.
1: And the Treasurer has declared that superannuation is going to be front and centre at the next federal election. Can you see that happening? And are we going to have to explain to people like the pros and cons of this? You know, a lot of people get it, but there are a lot of people who don't even think about super.
0: That's right. I mean, a lot of people may you know, not be happy that 12% of their money is squirreled away to super, and they say, you know, let us decide our own level of saving. I don't know. There could be a battleground about super, but I'm not sure people are going to get too, you know, I think to many people the idea of having some option to tap into your super if you've got hardship, that might be reasonable to people. I'm not sure. So I don't know if it'll be a massive battleground. Maybe the Treasurer would want to stake his claim on that, but not sure that it's definitely a massive attack on super. But we can chip away. I mean, this is the issue with super, right? Because I've likened to it, it's like the piñata. It's like this big bag of money that people like to. The politicians always have their favourite reasons for dipping into super, you know, first-time buyer grants. And there is a danger that we do chisel away at super if we start to allow these ways in which you can access it. So I guess it's, you know, a thin end of the wedge a little bit. If we allow it for this, we might allow it for, you know, the other policy was for first-time buyer's deposit, but young people don't have much super anyway. But, you know, I guess that is the danger. Once you allow this to become a policy, then it opens up a can of worms, potentially other ways of, you know, dipping into super and denying that nest egg for later.
1: Yeah. It's going to be an interesting time, as it always is in politics. David Bassanese, thank you so much.
0: No worries. Good to be with you.
1: David Bassanese, who's Chief Economist at BetaShares.
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0: 1982, Cheap Trick, If You Want My Love, on 612 ABC Brisbane. You're with Kelly Higgins-Devine. It's 4:30. Coming up, sport with Zane Bojack. We're into the NRL finals season. Zane and I might also commiserate about the Lions on the weekend. And you'll meet the organist who's decided to perform the entire Pieboggen catalogue of Bach during the Brisbane Festival. Should only take 16 hours or so. Let's get news. Sue Fitzpatrick, good afternoon.
1: Good afternoon, Kelly. Queensland police are still trying to contact the relatives of two people who've died in a light aircraft crash in Logan, south of Brisbane. A Beechcraft A36 Bonanza plane went down in a field at Stockley near Chambers Flat just after 11 o'clock this morning. Police say the aircraft left Archerfield Airport about 10 minutes before the crash. Three Australian Transport Safety Bureau investigators are on site this afternoon. A crime scene has been declared. Queensland rural firefighters say it's been a challenging 36 hours battling dozens of fires. More than 80 bushfires are currently burning across Queensland, including a large grass fire near Rockhampton this afternoon. Prime Minister Anthony Albanese will meet with military veterans later today amid concern over a looming change to allied healthcare access. From July next year, there'll be a $5,000 limit on allied healthcare spending for veterans, with spending over that amount to require demonstrated clinical need. And in the AFL, the Sydney Swans have suffered a blow, with captain Callum Mills suffering an anterior cruciate ligament tear, putting him out of the finals. The 29-year-old defender went down with a serious knee injury during the Swans' 53-point win over Brisbane.
0: But you just had to bring that up, didn't you, sir?
1: I did. Well, no,
0: you just
1: sadly.
0: Had to bring it like salt in the wound.
1: But look, yes, sorry about that. I'll have more news at 5.
0: There we go, Sue Fitzpatrick there with the latest. Didn't seem to slow the Swans down when their captain was injured in the first quarter of Saturday's match. Coming up, Everything Logan. Here's the truth about cats and dogs. Arvo's host Kat Feeney loves doggies. She's not the only one. There's no denying it. Greater Brisbane has gone doggone mad, and we're hosting a party to celebrate. From working dogs to guide dogs, therapy dogs, four-legged fur babies, all dogs can take part in the inaugural 612 ABC Brisbane Afternoons Mutt Muster. 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That's Mutt to 0467 922 612. And we would love to see you at the muster. It's going to be on at the Springwood Dog Park, 73 Cinderella Drive at Springwood, on this Wednesday. So mark the date in your diary now. That's this Wednesday. 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
0: And we do have a fire advice around South Ripley, the Ipswich area. The Queensland Fire Department saying there's a fire burning between Bayliss Road, Colin Road and Ripley Road. It could burn for a few days. No properties at risk at the moment. That could change, so keep on it if you live in that area. Some roads may be closed or impacted by smoke, and it could be hard to see, and you may need to drive a different way. So avoid Bayliss Road, Coleman Road and Ripley Road. Firefighters are there working to control the fire, and backburning being done to help control it as well. And it's 5:26. You're with Kelly Higgins-Devine sitting in for feeling poorly Ellen Fanning. Now, if you were to listen to the entire works of Johann Sebastian Bach, it would take you 280 hours. That's nearly 12 days of back-to-back Bach. However, if you were to listen to just the pieces he composed for the organ, it would take only 16 hours. And you'll be able to hear an organist play all those 16 hours in one exhausting but exhilarating sitting at a free event for Brisbane Festival. 612 ABC reporter Kenji Sato was fascinated by the thought. And this is what happened.
3: Calvin, you're about to play with your organ for 16 hours. Won't your hands get sore?
4: Hands don't get sore. so much as the brain. The brain gets sore, and the back a little bit too. And the older you get, the harder that gets. But the hands have been doing this for a very long time, so they'll be fine.
3: Calvin Bowman has a big organ, and you'll be able to come see it as part of the Brisbane Festival. Calvin will be playing the entire works of Johann Sebastian Bach non-stop at the QPAC Concert Hall. It's a free performance, so members of the public can pop in anytime between 6 a.m. and 10 p.m. on September 13th to hear back-to-back Bach.
4: It's a wonderful privilege to be able to see these works in their entirety and all at once, and it's not something that many people get to experience. It's also the privilege of introducing these works to people who don't know anything about Bach and anything about the organ.
3: How would you describe Bach on the organ? So, for example, my father said that he would fall asleep to Bach because it was something that was predictable, boring, I think was a term that he used. You might disagree.
4: Predictable in a way. There's a mathematical element to Bach, which is reassuringly predictable, actually, yet his genius takes the predictability in different ways that you mightn't quite expect, so it's not entirely predictable.
3: And I guess that you want something that's a little bit predictable if you're going to be doing the distance, right, for 16 hours?
4: I guess so. I know the pieces pretty well now. I've been playing a lot of them for many decades.
3: Because I was told that you're training your stamina so you could last longer. You're doing some physiotherapy, is that right?
4: Oh, I have physio to help me through on the day. And so, yeah, the back muscles, though, tend to get tight and leg muscles a little bit sore. But the hands just keep going.
3: What have we got here? So you've got, like, the keys, as you would find on a piano. What on earth are these?
4: So these are what we call stops. And the stops are different sounds. So, yeah, the keyboards are exactly the same as a piano keyboard, just a little bit shorter. And underneath my feet, we also have a keyboard of about 2.5 octaves, exactly the same as a piano keyboard as well, but I play with my feet. Yeah. All of these things are different sounds on the organ. And we have soft sounds and big sounds and interesting sounds and all sorts.
3: So is it like playing three instruments at once? It looks like you've got a lot to have to wrap your head around.
4: Yeah, it's something you get used to. It's part of playing the instrument, getting the sounds ready and working out which sounds are going to be appropriate for different pieces. But it is part of the art of playing the instrument.
3: And you mentioned earlier that you're a man that likes mechanical things. You're not one for newfangled artificial intelligence and things that are digital, is that right?
4: Don't get me started.
3: And why is that? What makes you love the old traditional sort of mechanical, physical objects?
4: Well, we're doing things and we're thinking. But it's also about heart and people. All that AI stuff doesn't have anything to do with any of that.
3: It doesn't have a soul, and I guess that's what being a musician is all about.
4: Yeah, the interesting thing about Bach, if we understand him, is that he was a perfect amalgam of heart, mind and spirit, and if you get those three things spinning in a circle, it's the most amazing experience there is.
3: Because I guess that people who come to listen to live music, they're interested in effortful art, you know, things that people have poured their mind and soul into, right? And that's something that you can't really quite get from something that's digital, something that's pre-recorded, something...
4: No, not at all. And the other thing about performance is that there are going to be slips along the way. Not that I'm anticipating a poor performance, but there'll be slips along the way and there'll be moments of great joy and...
3: There'll be human imperfections.
4: Well, that's it. I mean, the music's perfect, but to play it at a high level, it's very demanding. But if we do a recording or hear it on a computer, it's going to be perfect in inverted commas every time, and that's not really that interesting.
0: Honestly, other than sleeping, I can't think of anything I could do for 16 hours straight. I could give sleeping a crack, but actually playing an organ or any instrument for 16 hours, that's quite the thing. I think I'd want to be there like between the 1 a.m. to 3 a.m. where, you know, he's feeling it now. Your brain's like, why aren't we sleeping? Why aren't we sleeping? Instead, you're playing some Bach. And I'd want to be in the audience at that point just to show support for someone pushing through with 16 hours of Bach. Here with Kelly Higgins Divine coming up, we will, of course, be having a chat with Zane Bojack about sport, getting you the latest traffic as well, and getting you some classic Elton John. Thank you very much. This is 612 ABC Brisbane. It's 20 to 5.

0: One of my favorites from Elton. Guess that's why they call it the blues. Of course, the blues, having the blues after they lost to Geelong on the weekend. Look, it's finals time. I'm allowed to have a bit of a rant about footy.
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3: Good afternoon. We've got heavy delays due to a multi-vehicle collision in Redbank. It's on the Ipswich motorway eastbound after the Warrego Highway. Thank you to Robert who called through and mentioned that the delays passing Redbank Plaza are quite severe. Sorry that you're stuck in those delays, Robert. And unfortunately, with people slowing down to look, it's causing eastbound delays also from Wacol on the Ipswich motorway and impacting the Logan motorway from Elland Grove. A multi-vehicle collision as well for the M1 northbound before Logan Lea Road through Daisy Hill has heavy holdups from Tanimera, and then a second crash on the other side of the road southbound is now blocking the right lane through Daisy Hill, and that's making it heavy from Underwood. I'm Jess Miller from ATN with all the latest 612 ABC Brisbane traffic.
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0: After the news at 5 o'clock, it's 14 to 5 now. Pardon me. Labor wants to take on algorithms in your social media feed. How would it change what you see online? And the government has greenlit construction of nearly 2,200 new homes on the last vacant pocket of Brisbane's Riverside. But will they be ready in time for the 2032 games? Shall we? NRL finals are underway, and despite a thrashing that every Lions supporter felt deep in their souls on Saturday night, apparently the Lions aren't panicking. Maybe they should. Zane Bojack is from ABC Sport. Hey, Zano.
4: Well, you do enough panicking for them, so it's good that at HQ they're not doing it.
0: It's a wonder you didn't get a stream of text. Steve Austin and I were texting each other during the game, and I thought, I think I need to text Zano at one stage. I thought, no, just leave the man alone.
4: Especially when the Lions were getting flogged the same time as the Cowboys. The Cowboys decided they'd concede 50 going into the finals as well. Apart from Riverfire, Cal, I was struggling a bit Saturday, so there you go.
0: That's it. All right, let's talk Dolphins. Okay, what have the Dolphins got in store for Saturday?
4: Well, look, I think it's more what the Warriors have got in store for the Dolphins. Ooh. This is interesting. So, look, the Dolphins managed to win their last seven going into finals, but as Christian Wolf told me on Friday night, he's not concerned by their starts, although I think he should, because their starts have been terrible in five of their last seven games. However, they have won every single one of those. And they do get Selwyn Cobbo back from that ankle problem. Cody Nikorima's back from his hamstring. Cooley Finifuaki's back from his knee. And Connolly Lemuelu made a successful return at the weekend. So there's some big guns coming back into the lineup. But this Warriors team, they just missed out on the minor premiership, Cal. They've got some huge names coming back in, including Jackson Ford. Now, he hasn't played since round 16. He's going to try and pass a fitness test on his pec muscle.
0: Yep.
4: We thought he was out for the season, but it looked like he's going to be out there playing the Dolphins. Remember, it's at 4:05 on Saturday afternoon, 6 o'clock over in New Zealand, but 4 o'clock on our radio. And Dallin Watson-Zalesniak, he broke his collarbone 3 weeks ago, Cal. I can't believe this, but they expect him to play as well alongside Leka Halasima. They call him Leka the Wrecker, back from his ankle, who didn't play against the Seagulls. And Chanel Harris-DeVita and Tamari Martin were outstanding coming back from injury over the weekend. They're going to be very hard for the Dolphins to toss. I think if the Dolphins can sneak a win here, Cal, and get a prelim at Brisbane in a couple of weeks' time, then it's game on for the Dolphins. If they have to come back to Brizzy next week, sort of lick their wounds and try and get there through the Panthers, who are more than likely going to beat the Roosters,
0: yep,
4: it might be a tough test for them because that game will obviously be played in Sydney. But let's pray that our mighty, mighty Dolphins can get up on Saturday and get themselves a prelim in a week and a half's time.
0: That would be awesome. Okay, let's talk Cowboys. Cowboys are my team, and that's my dream. Okay, other than the weekend, tell us about the Cowboys co-captain. He's fighting his one-match suspension.
4: Well, they're not at the top of the ladder because they finished eighth with the worst defensive record by any team to make the top eight in NRL history. So that's not saying that they're
0: nicely
4: at the top,
0: done.
4: That's for sure. Yes. And their captain, he's not at the top either. He's struggling. He got given a one-match ban for a high tackle on Josh Papali'i, the Canberra Raiders prop that we love from around Logantown. He, of course, went out a winner. What about the performance by Kobe Black? It's had everyone up here in Brisbane talking. Kobe Black left the Broncos after they signed, of course, Tom Duffy and Jonah Pezzett and decided to make his way down to Canberra. And he had a stunning debut, 24 points, most ever on NRL debut, extraordinary. I'm sure there's a few people scratching their head in Brisbane how that happened, but there you go. But the big news is that Ruben Cotter is going to try and fight his one-game ban at the judiciary. The problem is, Cal, if he can't downgrade this grade one careless high tackle, he's likely to miss two games. So he's likely to not only miss the Sharks at SFS, which is another topic. I can't believe that with the Cowboys coming to town, they decided that, okay, this is the game where we're going to make the Sharks go to the SFS and play in front of 40,000 when they're only likely probably to get 14,000 from the Shire to the game. Guess how much their stadium at the Shire holds? About 14,000. So this is a bit of a line in the sand moment from the NRL saying, we want to go to the big stadiums. You can't have it at your little stadium with your portaloos. But, it's extraordinary because the Cowboys don't have much support in Sydney and you'd expect it maybe 20,000 at the most, but we'll wait and see. Hopefully they're going to be cheering on Ruben Cotter if he can get through the judiciary. Jeremiah Nenane and Griffin Neame return after missing last week. And, of course, Zach Labert's back as well, who replaced Robert Derby. And for those Cowboys fans that suffered trauma like me, they'll be glad that poor old Robert's going to have a little bit of time just to recover from what was not a great performance by him.
0: Yep. And look, and the airlines become like mafia bosses once they know there's a football game coming. And I was listening to one of our news reports where an Adelaide Crows fan was just bereft of the fact that the flights had gone up to $400-$500 one way to Brisbane. And, you know, it's just ridiculous. I know they've got to make a buck as well, but honestly, is that what you want to do? It's not right.
4: This is what happens every year, and surge pricing really does my head in because I saw the same story that you saw posted by 22 minutes ago on the ABC News website. 10 times the normal value is now what it costs for a return flight from the City of Churches, which is extraordinary because you wouldn't think that there'd be a lot of holidaying sort of made maybe in the winter rather than in spring. I know we're coming up to holidays, but this is just purely and simply all about a cash grab because the finals are on. Yep. And I just feel bad for Adelaide fans because if they want to continue to support Tex Walker on his journey as he tries to win a premiership in his final year, they're going to have to fork out. Now, I haven't heard how the tickets are going because no doubt they would have gone on.
0: Don't start me, Zane. I got on early to get tickets. I've been whining about this all day to get tickets. Like I was in the first 10 minutes. I'm in the nosebleed section. The wonderful Victoria Carthew, who I love so much, sport reporter, big AFL fan, she got online when I started at 3 o'clock because I was bitching about it, and she got better seats than I did. What is that? What is that?
4: This is something. It's not an unusual occurrence.

0: Lawrence, Kel, we had situations where those that put in first for the FIFA World Cup, you would think that you put in first, you get your best dress. No, they were getting the poorest seats than those that went in later, which doesn't make much sense. And it wasn't like it was a case of they were paying more money for their tickets and getting better seats. They were paying the same level but getting worse ones than those that got in first. So I can't work out how they do it, Kel. I saw a Penrith fan today put up on social media, tickets had just gone on sale and 6 of the 10 stands from which you could buy general admission tickets had already been grayed out. And he said,
1: "That's not possible.
0: How can they be grayed out when tickets have only just gone on sale?" And he said, "It's not a case of, oh, these have been grayed out for members." He said, "Because I am a member."
1: Yep.
0: So you just...
1: I'm priority one. Couldn't get it. Like, it couldn't get decent seats. Like, we took them because you take them because you don't want to miss out. But, you know, may the fleas of 1,000 camels nest in their jocks at Ticketmaster. Let's move on to the Lions, shall we? All right, the Lions aren't panicking. That's my bad Lions sound purring. Effect.
0: Yeah, not purring, Cal.
1: No, there's no roar after last weekend. 53-point drubbing by Sydney, but they're saying they're not panicking. Should they, Zaino?
0: Well, look, this is the interesting thing, pal. Sometimes the weight of expectation can weigh heavy. And I think at the weekend, after Frio lost to Hawthorn, not only were they favourites to defeat Sydney on their home deck, but they were favourites for the title. Mm. Now, sadly for the Lions, they're still favourites for the title, even though they have to go the long way around. And if you look at what happened the last two seasons, first when they finished fifth, and they had to win every match, and then last year they lost to Geelong, and hey presto, beat the Suns, went down, and of course beat Collingwood, and then on the final day beat Geelong in the match that matters. So they're used to doing what they have to do this time, so they're not panicking after the 53-point loss. But I can tell you this. Chris Fagan is very upset with the opportunity that was in front of the Lions that Heather's now gone, and they have to basically put it behind them and now go and do the hard work. And that starts on the track this week, because one thing I can tell you, having watched the Crows-Bulldogs match, where the Bulldogs, including Marcus Bontempelli and Ed Richards, they came at the Crows, and the Crows were good enough to steady. Great contributions through the midfield, and obviously Keys was outstanding. He was just tackling everything that was running around. He was just smashing them. So, look, you've got Taylor Walker, I was going to call him a young man. He's not a young man from Broken Hill. He's in his mid-30s, desperate to get a title before he goes out. Everyone remembers Adelaide were the best team in 2017. Yep. They got to the grand final and got rock and rolled by Richmond, who went on to win 3 titles. So Adelaide would love to win. Their coach, Matthew Nix, was under pressure last week. They got through that match. Now they've got to come to the Gabba, where they haven't won, Cal. I was doing my stats earlier today. They haven't won at the Gabba since 2015. 4,090 days. So let's hope that we can extend that out. In fact, the two times they've played finals at the Gabba, they've been flogged both times by the Lions. And my boss, Tim Beryl's coming up from Melbourne to support the Crows because he loves them so much on Saturday. And all I'd like to say to Tim and everyone else is, if you support the Crows, let's hope that you're going home with your tail between your legs and that the Lions can show a little bit more fight than they showed at the SCG on Saturday.
1: It'd be hard to show less. There were some players where, honestly, I would have gotten more possessions by accident than they got all game. Anyhow, let's move to cricket before we finish up. I don't like cricket, though. That's just me. Many people love cricket. Tell us about Marnus Labuschagne.
0: Well, he survived the axe, Cal. He survived the axe. He's only been averaging 20 the last couple of seasons, and there's a lot of thought after he missed the ODI team for South Africa that he might be left out of the side for the test tour, but he has been included in the 16-man side, along with the likes of Cooper Connolly, the Western Australian all-rounder who's come into the team. They've also brought in Matthew Kuhneman, who, of course, is a Queenslander who plays his trade down in Tasmania. Now, Josh Inglis has come into the squad from the team that played against Bangladesh. Now, this is an interesting one for me. Michael Nisa is back. Of course, he's had his hamstring problems, which cost him that spot in the Bangladesh squad. One thing I will say is the team that they've picked, and George Bailey's indicated, they don't know what the decks are going to be like in South Africa. Are they going to be green? Are they going to be turning? So they needed to have two spinners in the side. They needed to also have the all-rounder options with, green, and obviously Nisa is the bowling all-rounder, and they needed to have that backup bowler as well. So Scotty Boland will provide that backup there. So it's going to be interesting. I hope Marnus gets an opportunity, but I have a feeling

0: listen to George Bailey that he's going over there to mix the drinks and maybe cook some toasties for the team rather than actually be playing himself.
1: Zane Bojack, always fun. Thanks, mate.
0: My pleasure. See you, Carl.
1: Zane Bojack from ABC Sport.
2: Wrong answers only.
1: Indeed. Wrong answers only coming up later this afternoon. I want you to have a think about this. One of the world's most brilliant tenors, Jose Carreras, is coming to Brisbane December 5th. A few of his friends, Robbie Williams, for example. If Jose Carreras was to sing any Australian song on this auspicious night at the Gabba, what would you want to hear? Wrong answers only. Which Australian classic would you want to hear tenor Jose Carreras sing at the Gabba? I'm thinking maybe some Kevin Bloody Wilson classic. Maybe there's an Australian band. Maybe the Newcastle song. You know, Don't You Ever Let a Chance Go By, something like that. If you have one, or even if you don't, start thinking about it, and we'll get wrong answers only after 5 o'clock as well. Labor wants to take on algorithms in your social media feed. How would it change what you see online? We'll talk about that after the news as well. 5 o'clock.
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3: 612 ABC Brisbane.
6: Good afternoon, ABC News with Sue Fitzpatrick. In breaking news, triple murderer Daryl Valroy Young has been sentenced to life imprisonment with a non-parole period of 40 years. The 63-year-old was convicted by jury for the 2022 murders of his neighbours, Mervyn and Marie Schwartz and Graham Tighe, and the attempted murder of Ross Tighe in the Townsville Supreme Court last week. Justice Christopher Johnston said the crimes were of unspeakable callousness and said Young would not be eligible for parole until he is 99 years old. A crime scene has been declared at the site of a light plane crash which has killed two people in Logan, south of Brisbane. Chelsea Malunga reports.
7: The aircraft, a Beechcraft A36 Bonanza, went down at Stockley near Chambers Flat shortly after departing from Archerfield Airport at about 11 o'clock this morning. The crash sparked a grass fire which took 8 crews about an hour to extinguish. Police say officers found 2 people dead inside the plane and they're working to notify next of kin. Logan Chief Superintendent Mel Adam is urging any witnesses to come forward.
8: Anybody that may have witnessed the aircraft hit the ground, it was close to a roadway. Perhaps there is vehicle dash cam or something of that nature.
7: 3 members of the Australian Transport Safety Bureau have arrived to investigate the cause of the crash.
6: More than a dozen crews are at the scene of a large grass fire in Ipswich, west of Brisbane. The blaze burning off Coleman Road at South Ripley started about 6 o'clock last night. No properties are under direct threat. Meantime, in Rockhampton, firefighters have contained a blaze which broke out near the Bruce Highway at Port Curtis about 1:30 this afternoon. Police are door-knocking properties in the area to alert residents. The findings of an independent review into the troubled maternity unit of a major Queensland hospital have been released. Grace Nakamura reports.
9: Queensland Health commissioned a review into the Toowoomba Hospital's maternity service in February this year after concerns about treatment of patients and workplace culture. A panel of experts reviewed Darling Downs Health's response to 117 recommendations made from 5 previous reviews into the maternity unit since 2018. Their findings included that the hospital had no dedicated maternity complaint service. They found long-standing issues were yet to be resolved, and while there was some reform underway, it was still in early stages.
6: Prime Minister Anthony Albanese will meet with military veterans later today amid concern over a looming change to allied healthcare access. From July next year, there'll be a $5,000 limit on allied healthcare spending for veterans, with spending over that amount to require demonstrated clinical need. This morning, a group of 8 veterans laid down their medals in front of Parliament House in protest against the proposed limit. Mr Albanese says consultation is continuing on the forthcoming coming change.
10: I'll be meeting with veterans later this afternoon. Our veterans have stepped up for us and we must step up for them. My government's priority is ensuring that veterans receive high quality care that supports their health and their well-being.
6: Overseas, the UN Weather Agency says wildfires are becoming an increasing source of harmful air pollution. Tuiyong Fitzpatrick reports.
11: The warning comes during a year marked by extreme heat and destructive wildfires around the globe. The World Meteorological Organization says extreme wildfires are more likely to occur in the future. Scientific Officer Lorenzo Labrador says pollution from wildfires is a concern.
12: The degradation of air quality and the events that cause air quality degradation can go across many nations and across continents even.
11: The UN is also calling for improved monitoring of pollutants and aerosols, including black carbon and microplastics, saying they remain poorly tracked despite their widespread presence in the atmosphere.
6: To sport, the AFL has announced it's introducing limits on contact training for the league's pre-season to reduce the incidence of concussion. From the next pre-season, clubs will initially be limited to a total of 120 minutes of contact training per week, rising to 160 minutes by the end of pre-season. Queensland's weather, very isolated showers in the east, south of Mackay and on the north tropical coast. Sunny elsewhere. In the southeast, mostly sunny afternoon with light winds. Brisbane 15 to 25, the Gold Coast 14 to 24, the Sunshine Coast 13 to 23 and Ipswich 10 to 27 degrees.
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1: Hello. If you are just joining us, maybe your workday's just finished. You're jumping in the car. I'm sitting in for the lovely Ellen Fanning. She's a little bit unwell. Hopefully back with you soon. So my company for the next 55 minutes where we'll have a bit of a crack at wrong answers only. We're also going to be here hearing about algorithms in your social media feed. How would you feel about the federal government making it, or putting it on social media platforms to keep you safer online with these digital duty of care draft laws? We'll hear about that as well. Remember when Hamilton was touted as the place where they were going to be building the Athletes Village? Well, of course, that's now going to be at the showgrounds. But that last parcel of land has been sold off. Five developers involved in that. So will these homes, and there's a hotel as well, will they be built before the 2032 opening ceremony? Or is that just asking a bit much of the construction industry, given how few people there seem to be in the construction industry anymore? So we'll have a bit of a chat about that this afternoon. And, of course, we love hearing from you. So give us a call, 1300 222 612, if anything we're talking about takes your fancy and you'd love to throw in, because we do love hearing from you. And texting, of course, 0467 922 612. 0467 922 612. Let's have a look at the traffic.
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3: Traffic.
14: Good afternoon. We have extremely heavy conditions on the M1 southbound. So if you are doing the journey out towards the Gold Coast this afternoon or this evening, you may want to allow extra time because traffic is at an absolute standstill from 8 Mile Plains through to Daisy Hill. This is due to a multi-vehicle crash, which is blocking the right lane after Logan Lee Road. Those delays don't look like they'll be easing anytime soon. We did have a northbound crash in Daisy Hill at the exact same area, but crews have cleared that. Now it's just a little bit sluggish from back at Logan Home. And in more good news, all lanes have now reopened for the Ipswich motorway eastbound after an incident near the Warrego Highway through Redbank, so those delays are easing off quite nicely. I'm Jess Miller from ATN with all the latest 612 ABC Brisbane traffic.
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3: I'm Kelly Higgins-Devine. Well, the federal government's push for social media platforms to do more to keep you safe online ramps up this week with draft laws for a digital duty of care set to be unveiled. Under the draft laws, the ABC understands social media companies would be required to give users a choice to turn off their algorithm, meaning you'd see a generic feed instead of one tailored closely to content you're already interacting with. The bill would also make social media companies responsible for minimising and preventing harm on their platforms. The Coalition says it wants to see the detail of this legislation, but has raised some concerns the move could threaten free speech. Dr. Dan Angus, Director of QUT's Digital Media Research Centre, good afternoon.
4: Hey, how you doing?
3: Good, Dan. Now, look, most of us are on social media, whether we're aware of it or not. What are we seeing? It isn't purely chance, is it?
4: No. So what we see is a mixture of content from accounts that we may have made a direct action to follow. So this might be family and friends. So we see their kind of organic content that they share on those platforms. But we also see interspersed between that sponsored content, so advertising and other kinds of forms of sponsorship and boosted and paid for content, as well as maybe other content that platforms want us to see to try and keep us engaged and to hold our attention. So that might be content from other groups, pages, accounts, that there is a feeling that by us seeing that, that will keep us entertained and engaged in this content that we actively want to consume.
3: And they grab onto it, don't they? In terms of advertising especially, I look too long, Dan, I just look too long at a shutter ad for, blind shutters. And all of a sudden, it's actually overwhelming now.
4: Yeah. But look, we want to be really clear here. And so the idea of what we're now calling the temporal feed, which is the alternative that's kind of being pushed here.
3: Yep.
4: It's not that you're going to be rid of advertising necessarily, and it's not necessarily you're going to be rid of, say, even problematic content, because, we all have that dodgy uncle that likes to share particularly questionable content. We all have other people within our feeds who share a range of content. And so the temporal feed is really just as it sounds. It's just a feed organized temporally, so in order of when content was posted or reshared or such. And so that's what you might see then, is content from those accounts you've made a direct decision to, follow or engage with in some meaningful way, depending on the platform. It's called various different things, but following this account or a friend that you've made on that platform, and that's the content you would see just in temporal order. And so that's kind of the binary either side of this is one, which is you're just going to be there immersed in that temporal flow. The other is the more tailored feed, where it might be allowing you to catch up with material you may have missed if you haven't logged on for a few days, and maybe other kinds of content that's kind of organising that feed there. But it's going to be a very interesting live experiment to see which, feed users might actually prefer.
3: But how will it necessarily stop harm, especially for young people? I was watching, I'm not sure which news source it was, saying that they had a reporter log in as a teenage boy, and within 5 minutes she was receiving, very anti-woman content, and that got worse and worse as time went on.
4: Yeah.
3: Would this necessarily stop that?
4: So these kinds of experiments, what they tend to do is they kind of take on the idea of imagine I was, a 14-year-old boy and I just logged on for the first time. What kind of content might I see on that platform? And so then they kind of, scroll through and see what is recommended. And so that's really what we call the cold start, where it's that you're starting from zero and it's like what content is immediately kind of sent onto your feed through that particular, platform's algorithm. And that's not necessarily a fair comparison with what an ordinary user of the same kind of age and demographic might see if they'd actually tailored their feed or managed, to kind of follow other friends and such on their profile. And one thing we need to be really, really careful about here is that those users might still choose to follow accounts which were promoting that particular form of

0: and what content can be on the platform in the first place.
1: Who decides that, though? Because my idea of what might be harmful content might be very different to somebody else's.
0: Yeah, so, and that's exactly where I think the debate in Parliament might get interesting this week. And that's certainly, like you mentioned, the opposition and this kind of call to free speech. One thing I would be really clear on here is that we don't have absolute freedom of speech in this country, and certainly the platforms themselves don't even promote that ideal, because platforms already moderate a significant amount of content from those platforms. We can all be in agreement that, for example, CSAM, exploitation material, is not something we want anywhere on the internet. And so there are lines that we can draw in terms of certain content that absolutely has no place on the internet, or certainly not on social media platforms. And so it's about those settings and making sure that, you know, material that is actually genuinely lawful and, you know, has a right to exist, can exist on those platforms.
1: Yep.
0: And that content which is genuinely unlawful, that's the stuff that we make sure it does not exist on those platforms. But if I can make one additional point here is that the flip side is also true, in that there is actually sometimes genuinely positive material. So, for example, content that's promoting, say, sexual health awareness, that those orgs and those charities and such that try and get those really positive health-driven messages out always find is buried by the platforms because of over-moderation. And that's something that this duty of care could actually address, is to say, well, no, this is genuinely useful health, public health information, maybe coming from government themselves. You as a platform have a duty to show this to your audience because it is genuinely useful information. Whereas at the moment, it's up to the platforms to decide what appears and what doesn't.
1: Mm. Is there already an opt-out system to turn off algorithms with any of the existing platforms that are available?
0: Yeah. So at the moment, it's interesting. You go on Instagram as an example, you can actually tailor, like you can go onto the generic home feed, which is a more kind of algorithmically kind of recommendation system approach. But there's an alternative, which is you can just watch that content, which you're directly following. And so you could decide to go to that. And you can do that today and experience what this is like on a platform that you might already be familiar with, and just get an opinion and kind of experience that for yourself, because that's very much what they're talking about here.
1: Under the draft laws, areas of what's called psychosocial harm would be identified. Content on body image and bullying. Is that sort of content already policed?
0: So there's much content that's already kind of under an auspice that, you know, if it's, genuinely harmful materials, or it's, say, you know, vilification materials, it could be covered by existing laws and regulation. But there are loopholes, and this is patchy as well. And I guess the key point is that there's no duty or obligation on platforms to actively try to police content which is genuinely harmful and that they know could actually pose a harm. And it's more than just the content. It's also about the sequences and flows, because we know that it's not necessarily one piece of content. It can be an overall experience. So the kind of the ways in which we experience these platforms is not just a singular pieces of content. It's actually the flow, or what we sometimes call the vibe of the platform.
1: Yeah. Dr. Dan Angus is director of QUT's Digital Media Research Centre. We're talking about the federal government's digital duty of care draft laws. Dan, it's been nearly 9 months since a federal ban on social media for under 16s. As far as you can tell, has it worked?
0: Look, it hasn't really. I mean, there's been studies done. There was a large study done of 400 youth by colleagues that showed that about 85% of youth remained on designated platforms. And so really it's not working in terms of keeping those that, you know, under 16 audience off those platforms. This week the government is going to try to enter in some additional legislation to improve and amend its laws. These are not really changing the substance of them in any true sense. So it's not changing, like, for example, what platforms are on there or such. What it's doing is it's giving eSafety more powers to actually compel the production of evidence. So what they're going after is to make sure they've got all the documented evidence they need to be able to continue to make their case as to whether the platforms are doing enough to actually enable the legislation to succeed. So that'll be interesting to watch how that goes this week as well.
1: Yeah.
0: But certainly that's a long-term proposition in terms of the gathering of evidence to see whether the platforms are actually doing

0: enough to enforce that legislation.
1: Dr. Dan Angus, appreciate it.
0: No, that's fine. Thank you.
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3: 612 ABC Brisbane.
1: I'm Kelly Higgins-Devine, sitting in for Ellen Fanning. It's 19 past five. Well, it was going to be the Athletes' Village for the Olympic Games in 2032, but over the weekend, the Deputy Premier, Jared Blee, announced the land at Hamilton had been sold to five developers who would build over 2,000 homes and a hotel on that big riverside block. The state government's chipping in $154 million for roads and sewer and water infrastructure. But will these homes be built before the opening ceremony for the Games? Rachel Gallagher is a housing planning and public policy researcher from Griffith University. Rachel, good afternoon.
4: Hi, how are you?
1: Excellent. How different is this to the original plan for the site?
4: Well, this site has had many iterations, and compared to the previous government, this one is a market-led development. So under the Miles Labor government, it was mostly market-led, but they did have a proportion dedicated to social and affordable housing, as well as that plan for the Athletes Village. But they had a preferred provider already selected. So Brisbane Housing Company was selected to provide, I think, 200 social and affordable homes in that precinct. That has somehow disappeared between 2024 and today. Not quite sure what happened. There's been no media release about that from Brisbane Housing Company or the state government. So a bit unclear.
1: Okay. And they weren't one of the five developers?
4: No.
1: Okay. So we've got five residential buildings, mixed-use precincts, and a 50-bed hotel in there. Interesting use. Who would want to live in that precinct? I suppose there have been unit blocks going up left, right and centre around Hamilton.
4: Yeah, I think, and the state government is saying that their hope is that as these units are constructed, they will be very nice. This is a luxury precinct. At the moment, I think if you actually look at any apartment that's being sold at the moment, so I know there's a new proposal at Yerong Pilly, there's a few in West End, South Brisbane, almost all developers doing apartment complexes are doing luxury products at the moment because that's the only way they can meet their profit margins. Mm. Construction costs and labour costs are so high that if you are doing that kind of high density, it's a lot of steel, it's a lot of concrete. They're very expensive to build. So almost all apartment buildings that I've seen up for approval have been approved and now proceeding to construction are that luxury product, which is very different to what Brisbane was building 10 years ago in terms of its apartment stock.
1: It is a luxury precinct. Is public transport a big attraction for people who want to live that luxury lifestyle? Or, you know, because there's not much there. It's a 25-minute walk to Doomben and, you know, buses don't run frequently either.
4: I mean, it's a precinct. It does have the city cat and the Brisbane City Council has said that there will be better city cat services by this time. There's the city lighter, that bus that runs down Kingston Smith Drive. I think your point about demographics, if it is an older population, then perhaps they won't be people that are commuting long distances. They will be able to hop on a ferry and go into town. There's also very good active transport on that corridor as well. So following Kingston Smith Drive, the bikeway and the walkway, I suppose. So it is quite connected to the city. I know there are some advocates that are advocating for the extension of the Doomben railway line into North Shore. I don't know the feasibility of that. I'm not an engineer. I can assume it's very expensive and it doesn't look like it's something the state government has considered. That would be a question for the state government, I suppose.
1: Yeah. Rachel Gallagher researches housing planning and policy at Griffith University, and we're just talking about the state government announcing the land at Hamilton that was going to be used for the Athletes Village. That, of course, has now gone to the showgrounds precinct. That's been sold to five developers who are going to build over 2,000 homes and a hotel on that block. Deputy Premier Jared Blee says he's pulling every lever possible to relieve the housing crisis. I'm just going to play some of what he said.
5: This is a revolution for housing and a mixed precinct right here at North Shore Hamilton. And it's been no secret. We have been focusing on housing supply, fast, right across the state. Now, this site has sat vacant on the riverfront for years.

0: is.
1: The Deputy Premier, Rachel, is hoping for a 2031 move-in date. Does that sound likely or unlikely to you?
2: I think in the current scheme of things, it's probably unlikely. It's probably optimistic. And he's not wrong that that site has sat vacant for some time. So Economic Development Queensland owns that site. That is a state government department. That is, state government holds it for the benefit of the people of Queensland. And they got rights to that site in 2010. So the port used to own it. They transferred it to EDQ. My understanding is that some significant remediation works were necessary, so that it was contaminated land. So they had to clear that off. That's very expensive. And that the state government has also funded the infrastructure that goes under the ground that you don't really see but is really necessary for housing development, so your pipes, water, sewerage, utilities, that kind of thing. So as far as I'm aware, the state government is putting out this as being development ready, which may be true, but if you look at the construction pipeline in Queensland, the elephant in the room is that there is so much construction work, infrastructure projects going on at the moment that we are in a dire shortage of materials and people to be able to build them. So I think a 2031 it's very optimistic. It's not to say that these builders, these developers wouldn't be able to get those resources, but if they're getting the resources, then they're usually taking them from somebody else. So
1: let's hope not the Olympic buildings, because that could be awkward. We've got houses, but we've got no Olympic sites.
2: And some would argue that maybe that is the better outcome, but I'll leave that to your listeners.
1: Do residential redevelopments, do they often blow out their timelines? I imagine they would.
2: Yes, a lot. So another state government-owned site is Yerongpilly Green. So Yerongpilly is that suburb. It's a funny kind of awkward suburb between Yeronga, Moorooka, near the tennis centre, Tennyson. Yep. Mm-hmm. So that was owned by the state government. It was where the Department of Primary Industries had their Animal Research Institute. So when they decanted from that site and moved into the Ecosciences Precinct at Dutton Park, among other areas, that site was left vacant. Now, a developer got rights to that site over 10 years ago, and we're still waiting for those apartments to be built. So there was a flurry of activity in the lead up to COVID. A development application was lodged and some townhouses were built, as well as the supermarket precinct was built at like very small scale, very scaled down compared to what the vision initially was. Initially, this was a site too that was planned for kind of 8 to 10 stories, was my understanding, if you look at the development scheme that was done 10 years ago. But the developers have just put in a development application now for a 25-story apartment building. Sorry, it's been approved. Brisbane City Council's approved it, so the development application's been through the process of assessment. So they have gotten a lot higher, but nobody's broken ground yet, and these sites are still grassed.
1: Maybe they're waiting for higher still, Rachel. What else is there to be changed to make it? I don't know. How effective are these types of developments at making houses more affordable? You know, throwing
2: they're
1: in 2,200. No, they're not.
2: Well, they're not. Yeah. And like, there is definitely a kind of ideology of supply at the moment. So that is what not just the state government, but the federal government. So all levels of government, all brands of government, blue team, red team, all are on this supply wagon, which they are under the belief. And there is some economic research that does establish this to a point where if a new luxury product is constructed, then people will move into that, vacating a property that's lower on the rung in terms of affordability. That does not help the bottom 40% of people. The bottom 40% of people need a housing product that is just for them. And often that is only provided through state government subsidy, federal government subsidy. In the past, when we built our way out of a housing crisis, after World War II, for example, you had 25% of new homes being constructed directly through state and federal funded policy. Today, we're lucky if it's 3%. So that was what solved the post-war housing crisis, by actually constructing housing for that bottom 40%, which is almost half of the population, right? But by building that affordable product is how you actually alleviate the crisis nature of the crisis.
1: Yeah. And obviously it's lucrative to delay construction
2: when property prices are going up.
1: Yeah.
2: So there is risk, obviously. So often developers will, especially the way that the financing for apartments works is you have to get pre-sales, otherwise the bank is not going to lend you money. So it doesn't work the same way as if, you know, an ordinary person is

0: getting a house and land package from the bank and then getting a construction loan from the bank to construct a house, like a detached single family house. Doesn't work like that. They need to have a certain number of pre-sales to establish demand, especially in precincts that don't have a lot of apartments around. Banks will not lend. They're reasonably conservative about a new product in a new, in a different area. So pre-sales are almost a necessity. And so to be able to get that finance, it's a, depending on how risky it is your interest rate. So to be able to get these apartments off the ground, it's actually quite tricky to access finance. Mm. So sometimes developers will pause. Yep. And then if you've purchased that product property and you're waiting for construction, sometimes you are waiting that length of time.
1: Rachel, I'm so sorry. We're going to have to leave it there. We're going into the news. Rachel Gallagher, thank you.
0: Bye.
1: Rachel Gallagher, Housing Planning and Public Policy Researcher from Griffith University. It's 5:30.

0: ABC News. Good afternoon. I'm Jessica van Vonderen. Triple murderer Darryl Valroy Young has been sentenced to life in prison for the execution-style murder of his neighbours at Bogie in North Queensland in 2022. Emily Anderson reports from the Townsville Supreme Court.
1: Darryl Young was convicted last week of murdering family members Mervyn and Marie Schwartz and Graham Tighe and attempting to murder Ross Tighe following a dispute about cattle in August 2022. Today, the court heard victim impact statements from family members who said they were serving a life sentence of grief and trauma. Crown Prosecutor Monique Shepherd told the court Young had previously been jailed for cattle theft himself. Justice Christopher Johnston said the crimes were of unspeakable callousness, sentencing Young to life imprisonment for each count of murder and 16 years imprisonment for attempted murder, with a non-parole period of 40 years.
0: Police have confirmed two people have died in a light plane crash in Logan, south of Brisbane. A Beechcraft A36 Bonanza went down in a field at Stockley this morning. Chief Superintendent Mel Adams says officers are trying to notify the families of the two people who died. She says the investigations into the crash are in the early stages.
2: All I can tell you is the aircraft departed Archfield Airport very shortly before 11 a.m. As to what happened whilst that aircraft was in the air, we have no information at this time.
0: Firefighters are working to contain a large grass fire in Ipswich, west of Brisbane. The blaze is burning at South Ripley between Bayliss, Coleman and Ripley Roads. More than a dozen fire crews are at the scene and several water bombers are providing support. No properties are under direct threat, but a stay-informed advisory is in place for residents in the area. A Gold Coast man who threatened to bash the Prime Minister and the Treasurer has narrowly avoided jail time. Mark Rigby reports.
3: 57-year-old Scott Evans pleaded guilty to one count of threatening a public official in the Southport Magistrates Court today. The court heard he was charged on July 16th after Australian Federal Police searched his home at Coomera on the northern Gold Coast. The court heard that 3 weeks before being charged, Evans left three expletive-laden messages on the answering service of Federal Treasurer Jim Chalmers. Within those messages were several threats to bash and paralyse both the Treasurer and the Prime Minister, Anthony Albanese. Evans was sentenced to 6 months in prison but released on an 18-month good behaviour order.
0: A political stoush has erupted between One Nation and Labor over the minor party's push to allow Australians to tap into their superannuation. Here's political reporter Jack Mackay.
4: Under One Nation's proposal, renters and mortgage holders would be allowed to carve out a quarter of their 12% super payments for up to 3 years. One Nation MP Barnaby Joyce says the policy is about helping Australians in a time of crisis.
5: We need to make sure in a cost of living crisis that we keep people in their home.
4: But Treasurer Jim Chalmers has seized on the proposal to accuse One Nation of being anti-super.
6: This is a recipe to make Australian workers tens of thousands of dollars worse off in retirement.
4: The coalition has also suggested the minor party's plan lacks substance.
0: Overseas, Indonesia's main international airport and seven others in the country remain closed after a volcanic eruption. Mount Anak Krakatoa began erupting late on Friday. Qantas says it's providing assistance to affected customers.

0: In sport, Australia's head cricket selector George Bailey says he wants Queensland batsman Manus Labuschagne to score more runs, but has backed him to continue as number three in the side's batting order. The selectors have named a squad to play three tests in South Africa next month. Labuschagne was in poor form against Bangladesh, but Bailey says he's confident he can step up.
1: Players can be flexible in where they bat, but as it stands now, I'm happy for, Marn is the incumbent in that position, and we confidently can contribute positively there.
0: Taking a look at Queensland's weather, very isolated showers in the east, south of Mackay and on the north tropical coast, sunny elsewhere. In the southeast, mostly sunny afternoon with light winds. Brisbane, 15 to 25 degrees. The Gold Coast, 14 to 24. And the Sunshine Coast, 13 to 23. And I'll have more news at 7 o'clock on ABC TV.
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4: We have wrong answers only coming up. And start thinking about great Aussie songs that you would love Jose Carreras to sing. Keeping in mind, we want wrong answers only this afternoon. What are those classic Australian songs that really, if we thought about it hard, might be an affront to make Jose Carreras sing? But, well, deep in your soul, you just want to hear it. Have a think about that. We'll get to wrong answers only a little bit later this afternoon. And remember the Bradley Portrait Competition? Well, this year, we're calling it the Larrys. If you like to dabble in painting, sketching, sculpture, even collage, we want you. 612 ABC Brisbane's calling on artists of all ages and abilities to get creative for the Larrys, a portrait competition celebrating the one, the only, Loretta Ryan, our 612 ABC Brizzy breakfast presenter. So whether you're a professional, you sketch on weekends, first-time painter, or someone who's been doodling in notebooks for years, we'd love to see your masterpiece of Loretta. And you can pick any medium you want. We don't care. 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For all the information you need, just text PORTRAIT, P-O-R-T-R-A-I-T, to 0467 922 612 0467 922 612 612 ABC Brisbane.
2: Traffic.
5: Hello again. We've got heavy delays for the M1 southbound through Underwood and Springwood, and then it continues to be stop-start through to Daisy Hill. This is due to a multi-vehicle collision after Logan Lee Road, which is blocking the right lane. Certainly not the severe delays we had earlier. At least traffic is starting to move along. A multi-vehicle crash in Darra on the Centenary Highway southbound has been moved out of the running lanes off to the left-hand side after the Sumner's Road overpass. Delays are starting to build up through there. And two separate breakdowns for the Gateway Motorway. There's one southbound at the start of the Gateway Bridge through Eagle Farm. Speeds are at 40 for that one. And there's also one in Belmont at the northbound off-ramp to Old Cleveland Road, so be mindful travelling through there. I'm Jess Miller from ATN with all the latest 612 ABC Brisbane traffic.
6: Hello, Samantha Donovan here. On PM at 6:05, One Nation pushes for early access to super to help Australians with the cost of living. Also, the federal opposition accuses the government of going too far by pushing plans to allow people to opt out of online algorithms. And the Australian-led team hoping to find more survivors in Nepal's hydropower tunnels.
7: Because we've worked together before and we've faced what seemed like impossible odds and we managed to perform a miracle together, it's like doing another gig. If there are people alive in there, we're going to find them and bring them home.
6: That's PM just after the 6 o'clock news.
4: And with Kelly Higgins-Devine this afternoon sitting in for Ellen Fanning, what is a Will's Bunker? You'll find out with Kenji Sato shortly. Here's some Ice House. Oh, so good. We can get together.

0: Rock Ice House. And look, maybe that's a song that Jose Carreras could sing when he comes to town in December. December 5th, Jose Carreras and friends. And by friends, we're talking people like Robbie Williams, The Corrs, Ronan Keating. The lovely Mel Bampton, who was filling in for me on evenings, got to talk with Jose Carreras. I was very happy for her doing the interview I really wanted to do. But I was very, very happy for Mel because she did a brilliant job of it. But we're going to play that tomorrow because it was fabulous and is legendary. So for Wrong Answers Only tonight, one of the world's most brilliant talents, of course, Jose Carreras, coming to Brisbane, Wrong Answers Only. If Jose Carreras was to sing any Australian song on this auspicious night, which I think is actually his 80th birthday as well, what would you want to hear? What Australian song, Wrong Answers Only, should Jose Carreras sing? Maybe some Kevin Bloody Wilson? Just throwing that out there. Maybe some Newcastle song. Maybe there's another Australia. Maybe the Skippy theme. I don't know. I'm throwing it over to you. 1300 222 612, or you can text 0467 922 612. Wrong Answers Only. What should Jose Carreras sing? Which Australian classic should he sing when he gets here in December?
1: Everything Brisbane. Breakfast with Craig and Loretta.
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7: Hello again. We've just had word of an incident in Greenslopes on the Pacific Motorway outbound. So on and off the brakes from back at Woolloongabba. Keep that in mind if you are driving out of the city. Driving into the city, you'll be doing it slowly across the Captain Cook Bridge and Riverside Expressway. The Western Freeway outbound, a little bit sluggish through Indooroopilly. It eases off after Fig Tree Pocket Road. The Centenary Highway northbound is moving along very nicely. No dramas at all through there, despite earlier hiccups. And if you're doing the run along the Gateway Motorway southbound is slowing down from Mackenzie through to Rochdale, and we've got northbound delays from Deegan up to Brackenridge. That, of course, is due to works, heaviest around Deegan. I'm Jess Miller from ATN with all the latest 612 ABC Brisbane traffic.
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0: Indeed, tonight searching for songs, great Australian songs, Wrong Answers Only, that Jose Carreras should perform when he gets here in December. Now, I had a couple that I thought might just kick off your thought processes. For example, maybe a little bit of Joe Dolce.
9: It's a not so bad, it's a nicer place. Ah, shut up your face.
10: That's my mum, I can remember. Big accordion solo.
0: Ah, you can hear Jose Carreras singing that at the Gabba in December. If not that, maybe he might like a bit of call and response from an Australian audience.
11: Am I ever gonna see your face again? Am I ever gonna see your face again?
0: Indeed. I, for one, would love to hear Jose Carreras sing The Angels, Am I Ever Going to See Your Face Again? In that beautiful, legendary tenor voice that he has. But what do you think? What are those songs that, Wrong Answers Only, Jose Carreras might want to sing for us? Mary's at Caballabar. Hello, Mary.
12: Hello.
0: If you're sitting there watching Jose Carreras, what Australian classic, Wrong Answers Only, are you hoping he'll sing?
12: Oh, right. Well, I just thought of a great Australian band called Area 7.
0: Yep.
12: And I think that he should sing Nobody Likes the Bogan.
0: You know what? It's probably a safe space to sing that at a night with Jose Carreras. Nobody likes a bogan.
12: That's the kind of
0: mine. I love it. Mary, thank you.
12: All right, thanks. Bye.
0: There we go. We might have to MP3 it to Jose Carreras. He may not know it. And what about you, Mick, at Chermside? What song do you think Jose Carreras should be singing?
13: G'day. I think Who Let the Dogs Out?
0: Who Let the Dogs? It's not so much an Australian classic, but I think he'd still do all right with Who Let the Dogs Out.
13: Well, I think also you could have Barnaby Joyce have a chorus in there.
0: Oh, nice. Get Barnaby on. You've got Jose Carreras, Robbie Williams, The Corrs, and Barnaby Joyce.
13: Yeah.
0: Well, he did do a very good bark at his own dog.
13: Yeah.
0: Why not? I like it. Thanks, Mick.
13: Thank you.
0: There's Mick at Chermside, and we've got Graham as well. Hi, Graham.
14: Good afternoon.
0: All right, Graham, you're sitting watching the magnificent Jose Carreras, one of the best tenors that's ever lived. What Australian classic should he be singing?
14: The first one that came to mind was K-San.
0: Oh.
14: Can you picture Jose?
0: Yes. Yes, I can, Graham. I'm with you. Paint the picture.
14: Well, Jimmy Barnes, of course, would do it in a footy jersey, but Jose in his tux, his bow tie, picture him with a sweaty brow and flaring nostrils belting out K-San.
0: That would be fabulous. I love it. Thank you. There we go.
14: Thank you.
0: Got Graham there. K-San by Cold Chisel. Wrong answers only tonight.

Give us a call, 1300 222 612. What are those classic Australian songs you think Jose Carreras should sing when he gets here on December 5th? Well, Peter at Burpengary, he wanted a bit of The Angels as well. I think that's going to be the one. I would imagine Robbie Williams would already know that song, being a frequent visitor to our shores. Oh, John Boy. Hello, John Boy at Munroobin. One that I think would also be pretty awesome for Jose to sing.

0: Ah, yes, a bit of Up There, Kazaley from Jose Carreras. Can you imagine explaining that to the great man, Lynette Caboolture? Good evening.
1: Oh, good evening, gorgeous. How are you?
0: I'm very well, doll. What would you want to hear Jose Carreras sing? Wrong Answers Only.
1: Well, Jim from Maru, the previous one just gave mine away.
0: Oh, Up There, Kazaley. Yes. Well, we're going to hear it, but Mike Brady, Grand Final Day, he does nothing else all year. He just gets up and sings this on Grand Final Day.
1: He's got to get money off the money from it.
0: Yeah, well, good on him, by the way. But, yeah, I think they get him out of cryostasis and just drag him out, get him to sing it and put him back in cryostasis until the next Grand Final Day. I think that would be wonderful. Wouldn't you love to be in the audience of Jose Carreras, by the way, with a bit of Robbie and the Coors, and there are some great Australian singers going to be there?
1: I like the one who was with when they had the three tenors.
0: What was that? You?
1: When they had the three tenors together.
0: Yes.
1: That would have been fantastic.
0: That would have been fabulous, wouldn't it? The three of them.
1: It should be my style of music, though.
0: Yeah. I think I'd make it my style of music for one night. I think I'd manage to sit through it. Lynn, you're lovely. Thank you.
1: Thank you, gorgeous. Bye.
0: Lynette Caboolture, Vinay's at Samford. Hello.
2: Oh, hey. I thought Wake Up Jeff from the Wiggles, classical music is just not my thing. So I think that would be probably the appropriate one as far as I'm concerned.
0: Okay, so if we shut our eyes, we imagine the Gabba, December 5th. It's a momentous occasion. Jose Carreras singing this.
3: Wake up, Jeff. Everybody's wiggling. Wake up, Jeff. We really need you.
0: I think the audience would go wild, Vinay. I think you're onto something.
2: Yeah, and it might sort of, prep up the game that's going to be following that. So,
0: that's it, but I love Wake Up, Jeff, because you can do Hot Potato, Hot Potato.
2: Oh, particularly if the Lions are going to be playing, because they really need a wake up, don't they?
0: They do. After Saturday, they're a bit asleep. Go Lions. Thanks, Vinay.
2: No worries.
0: There we go. We're talking this evening about Wrong Answers Only. What songs should Jose Carreras be singing when he hits the Gabba on December 5th? One of the greatest tenors that has ever lived. What song would you like to hear him sing? Australian classic. Sean's at Evan and Park. Hey, Sean.
4: Hey, Cal. How you doing?
0: Good. Wrong Answer Only. What would you like to hear?
4: It'd have to be a pub with no beer, wouldn't it?
0: Oh, yes. It would. Oh, can you imagine? And you know what? He'd make it sound fabulous, wouldn't he?
4: Yeah, he would.
0: A pub with no beer.
4: You'd play the guitar, though, wouldn't you?
0: Yeah, it would have to be. Yes, it would have to be quite atmospheric, wouldn't it?
4: It would be. Yeah, I'd pay to see that.
0: Yeah, maybe if we could get John Williamson or someone to come on and duet.
4: That'd be a good idea.
0: You know, I think this is actually a good idea. It's not a wrong answer, is it? It's almost a right answer.
4: I think we should be writing the APRA in the APRA contract that you need to sing a pub with no beer when you tour here.
0: I think every visiting act should have to do it.
4: Exactly, yeah.
0: It becomes law.
4: Yeah, right of passage.
0: Well, Sean, we've turned it into something. I like that. Thank you.
4: Thank you.
0: Sean at Everton Park, a pub with no beer. Not just Jose. But every band has to sing it. David's at Maruka. David, what song would you have Jose Carreras singing?
5: Yeah, Kelly, I'm torn. Mm-hmm. I don't know whether to get him to sing There Was a Redback on the Toilet Seat.

0: or be very controversial and pull out one of Rolf Harris's Time the Kangaroo Down sport?
1: Mm. Look, I think just to avoid controversy.
2: There was a red back on the toilet seat when I was there last night. I didn't see him in the dark. The boy, I felt his bite.
1: I can picture Jose Carrera singing that with all the gravitas that a Spanish tenor can muster about being frightened by the red back on the toilet seat. I like it.
0: I think it would be also good if they could actually get a red back on the stage with him and he has to hold it in his hand and serenade that spider.
1: Or have a huge one lowered behind him on the stage somewhere.
0: Yes,
1: there needs to be an actual red back.
0: Yeah, or something like that from Jim Henson's puppet show.
1: Well, I think the Jim Henson exhibition might still be going at that point. It might be a goer.
0: Mm-hmm.
1: I like it. David, you're onto something. Okay. Thank you.
0: You're onto it.
1: David at Baruka tonight. So many great suggestions for what Jose Carreras can sing when he joins us in Brisbane on December 5th. Wrong answers only. What song, great Australian song, should he sing? Sebastian is at Albany Creek. Hi, Sebastian.
3: Hi. We think... Land Down Under.
1: Oh, that's
3: nice. Men at Work.
1: Mm. I wonder if that would be the first time that Jose Carreras has ever sung the word chunder. What do you reckon?
3: It'd
1: be pretty good. I'm with you, Sebastian. I think that's another great idea. Thank you.
3: Thank you.
1: Yep, I think if we can get Jose Carreras to sing the word chunder, we've done our work here. And Marie at Redcliffe, hello.
4: Hi, how are you?
1: Good. You also think a bit of Wiggles would be good for Jose Carreras?
4: I do. Yeah, a bit of hot potato.
1: Mm, I think that would be excellent. I'll tell you another one. Can I throw this one at you, Marie?
4: Yeah.
1: It's not the Wiggles. What do you think?
4: That's a classic.
1: Yeah. Yeah, I think the crowd would love that.
4: Yeah, everyone would know the words except him.
1: Hmm, that's it. Happy little Vegemites or maybe aeroplane jelly. Either way, the crowd's in.
4: Yeah.
1: I love it. Thank you, and I'm with you, Marie. I think a bit of Wiggles. There we go, Marie at Redcliffe. Wrong answers only. And look, our prize today, I don't know what it is, but I never know what the prizes are. We're going to give it to, Happy Little Vegemite. Tim from Laidley, well done. An excellent suggestion.
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1: Look, this one might have been a cracker too.
9: Sadie, the cleaning lady.
1: It's got a bit of a classic tilt to it already. Zach Mander, are you with me on that?
10: Yeah, I can see it. I mean, a lot of things can be reimagined classically, can't they?
1: They can.
10: Vice versa.
1: Mm. Well, many bands now, Powderfinger, a whole range of bands get together with symphony orchestras and have their work redone and, I don't know, fancified?
10: Is that a word? How about this tonight on evenings?
1: Yes, what are you doing?
10: When I'm filling in for you.
1: That's it. You're me.
10: Be.
1: I'm Ellen.
10: We're talking to a professor who's released a Shakespeare rap album.
1: Oh, really?
10: So it kind of aligns, doesn't it? You've got your classic literature with Shakespeare and then your modern kind of take on it through rap. Mm. I mean, we remember in the 90s we had Baz Luhrmann's take.
1: Romeo and Juliet,
10: Romeo and Juliet, of Shakespeare's Romeo and Juliet, which was a little bit of a updated, but rap.
1: Pop, it was a pop music version, wasn't it?
10: Yeah, but rap is another level. So I'm interested.
1: That.
10: We're going to play some of the tracks as well. I'm interested to know what exactly they sound. I only have 30 seconds so far, but it's very interesting.
1: I imagine the tragedies would be more fun, like the Hamlets and the Macbeths.
10: Well, the idea also is easier to follow for young people, because the thing about Shakespeare, the difficulty is knowing what the heck's going on.
1: What the hell is he saying?
10: Every page, you feel like you have to spend, you know, quite a long time digesting it. It's like, what does that actually mean? So we're going to be chatting to him, of course. Also, a backyard astronomer from Broken Hill who's made world first discoveries of Pluto. Saturn.
1: Saturn. I can't wait to hear this. Do love a bit of astronomy.
10: He's built a two-story observatory in his backyard, and he's an amateur.
1: Right.
10: Isn't that remarkable?
1: Is he married?
10: I didn't ask. Maybe I should. I'll follow up.
1: I'm thinking, what a woman.
10: So we'll find out all about that on Evenings Tonight.
1: We shall. Zach Mander, thank you so much. And Zach will be in after NRL Daily.
10: Yes, 7:30.
1: 7:30, indeed. Thank you so much.
10: Thanks,
1: Kelly. And of course, the quiz. Will there be a quiz?
10: There is. You want the first question?
1: No, we haven't
10: got enough time.
7: Good evening, ABC News with Sue Fitzpatrick. Queensland police have confirmed a 56-year-old man and a 23-year-old woman died in a light plane crash in Logan, south of Brisbane. Chelsea Malunga reports.
11: The aircraft, a Beechcraft A36 Bonanza, went down at Stockley near Chambers Flat shortly after departing from Archerfield Airport at about 11 o'clock this morning. The crash sparked a grass fire which took 8 crews about an hour to extinguish. Police say officers found 2 people dead inside the plane, and they're working to notify next of kin. Logan Chief Superintendent Mel Adam is urging any witnesses to come forward.
12: Anybody that may have witnessed the aircraft hit the ground, it was close to a roadway, perhaps there is vehicle dash cam or something of that nature.
11: 3 members of the Australian Transport Safety Bureau have arrived to investigate the cause of the crash.
7: Triple murderer Darryl Valroy Young has been sentenced to life imprisonment with a non-parole period of 40 years. The 63-year-old was convicted by jury for the 2022 murders of his neighbours, Mervyn and Marie Schwartz, and Graham Tye, and the attempted murder of Ross Tye in the Townsville Supreme Court last week. Justice Christopher Johnston said the crimes were of unspeakable callousness and said Young would not be eligible for parole until he is 99. Years old. A man accused of murdering a baby girl in central Queensland last year has been committed to stand trial. Vanessa Jarrett reports.
13: Tyrone Peter Donald Greeley was charged with the murder of 10-week-old Hazley Ellen Shanks at a Gracemere home in January 2025. The 22-year-old faced a committal hearing in the Rockhampton Magistrates Court this morning. The court was told the infant suffered a fatal head injury and had pre-existing fractures to her ribs and bruises to her arms and legs. Defence barrister Laura Reese said her client told police he threw Hazley into the side of a cot and she may have hit her head on a bed. He didn't enter a plea and will face a trial in the Supreme Court in Rockhampton at a date to be set.
7: Federal Liberal frontbencher Andrew Hastie says the coalition is holding off support for the government's proposed social media algorithm crackdown until it sees further detail. This week, Communications Minister Annika Wells is expected to unveil draft laws for a digital duty of care. Ms. Wells has flagged the legislation will aim to ensure people have greater choice over what they see in their feeds. But Mr. Hastie says he and others in the opposition have concerns the plan could limit freedom of speech.
14: Well, let's see the laws first. We've seen no legislation yet from the government, but certainly Angus Taylor and the rest of the coalition are concerned about censorship. Whilst at the same time, we do believe that we do have to do a better job of protecting Australians.
7: Overseas, Nepalis have entered the traditional Hindu last day of mourning for those who died in the catastrophic flood along the country's border with Tibet. The Home Ministry says government offices and missions abroad will fly the national flag at half-mast to mark the 13th day after death. At least 1,300 people have been killed in the flooding and more than 5,500 are missing, including 36 Australians. Germany's far-right party, AfD, has fallen short of an absolute majority, despite winning the most votes in a historic state election landslide. Linda Gruen has more.
15: Final results are in, and the Alternative für Deutschland, or AfD, has won 43.8% of the vote in the state of Saxony-Anhalt, but leaving it short of a majority of seats. While the results have been celebrated by the party, it means their dream of forming Germany's first far-right state government since World War II might be hard to achieve. This is because other parties are operating a so-called Brandmauer, or firewall, refusing to work with the AfD. But the party state leader is defiant and says if necessary, there'll just be new elections in which he insists they'd get 50 or 55% of the vote. Holocaust survivors say they're frightened by today's results.
7: To sport, in the AFL, the Sydney Swans captain Callum Mills is suffering a season-ending anterior cruciate ligament tear. The 29-year-old defender went down with the serious knee injury during the Swans' 53-point finals win over Brisbane. Queensland's weather, very isolated showers in the east, south of Mackay and on the north tropical coast, sunny elsewhere. In the southeast, mostly sunny afternoon with light winds. Brisbane 15 to 25, the Gold Coast 14 to 24 degrees.
16: Good evening and welcome to PM. I'm Samantha Donovan, coming to you from the lands of the Wurundjeri people of the Kulin Nation in Melbourne. Tonight, One Nation pushes for early superannuation access to help Australians with the cost of living. Also, the federal opposition accuses the government of overreach by pushing plans to allow people to opt out of online algorithms. And the Australian-led team hoping to find more survivors in Nepal's hydropower tunnels.
17: Because we've worked together before and we've faced what seemed like impossible odds and we managed to perform a miracle together, it's like doing another gig. If there are people alive in there, we're going to find them and bring them home.
16: Critics are slamming One Nation's plan to allow Australians to use some of their compulsory superannuation payments to cope with the cost of living. Under the current rules, most workers can't access that money until they're at least 60 years old. But One Nation wants people to be able to have a quarter of those payments paid to them immediately over a maximum period of 3 years. The superannuation industry, the government and some economists say the proposal would leave Australians without enough super when they're ready to retire. Angus Randall reports.
18: With rents rising and another interest rate hike looking likely, according to the big banks, a bit more money in your pocket would be pretty handy.
19: I believe that these people need a helping hand now.
18: One Nation leader Pauline Hanson has announced a significant change to the way we look at superannuation. Employer contributions would still go into your super account, but renters, or those paying off a mortgage, could then take a quarter of that payment back out. There's no hardship threshold, but Senator Hanson says the proposal would largely help those at risk of losing their home.
19: And if it means that people can actually stay and put a roof over their head or keep the house, because once they lose their house, they've actually destroyed for life. Because to try and get back in the housing market, it's going to be extremely hard for them.
18: A successful applicant could only stay on the scheme for 3 years. One Nation insists there wouldn't be a sudden run on people withdrawing money from their super, so the impact on the larger economy would be minimal.
19: It's neutral, so you're not going to pump up inflation with it at all. So, yes, it will affect 7 million people will be open to taking their super out, so it won't be inflationary.
18: The party says a worker on a wage of around $90,000 would get about $2,300 extra dollars in their pocket a year after tax if they opted in to the proposed scheme. Senator Hanson says she trusts people to use their own money wisely.
19: I'm not going to deny Australians the right to access their money if they feel that they need it.
18: The idea has been slammed by the major parties. Deputy Opposition Leader Jane Hume says there are too many unanswered questions.
20: One Nation does have a habit of putting out a headline and putting out no detail.
18: And Treasurer Jim Chalmers says it's an attack on superannuation.
21: This will make Australians worse off, not better off, in retirement. This means lower wages and less super for Australians who are under pressure.
18: Much of the criticism is based around the power of compound interest, that can see a small amount of money turn into a hefty nest egg after earning interest, and then interest on that interest for decades. Misha Schubert is the CEO of the Super Members Council, which advocates for all Australians with super accounts.
0: Really significant tens of thousands of dollars that will make you dramatically poorer in retirement.
18: There are already ways to access your super early, but these are heavily restricted. Misha Schubert worries that One Nation could change the way Australians and governments view super.
0: It would instead start to treat super like an ATM.

0: Yeah, and that would slash people's super inside those investment returns that grow. It would leave people dramatically poorer in their retirement years. It would whack up the cost for every taxpayer to then have to pay a really much bigger age pension bill because people would have less super. And it would also drive interest rates even higher.
1: The super industry is also speaking out. Mary Della Hunty is the CEO of the Association of Superannuation Funds of Australia, the peak body for the industry.
2: Politicians certainly shouldn't treat superannuation as a policy lever to pull every time they want to solve an issue. We have to be better than that. It is people's money. It is money for their retirement.
1: Not everyone is sounding the alarm.
3: I don't agree with many of One Nation's policies, but this one's okay.
1: ABC News finance presenter Alan Kohler doubts One Nation's proposal would have a massive impact on the economy.
3: I think it's pretty clever, really. Look, I think the main problem with it is it can sort of continues the idea that superannuation is available or should be available to you now, and then, you know, it sort of breaks the inviolability of superannuation that we kind of have as a principle, that you lock it up.
1: Richard Holden is the Vice Chancellor's Professor and Chief Societal Economist at UNSW.
4: This sort of trial balloon that's been floated about allowing people potentially to use, say, 3% of their super for current consumption and just have the option to do it raises an interesting question. What I don't I haven't seen from One Nation is any kind of PBO costing or serious analysis of this. It seems like it's a thought bubble. I guess it's better to have thought bubbles than no thoughts at all.
5: Professor Richard Holden from the University of New South Wales. That report from Angus Randall. The federal government is proposing to issue large fines to social media companies that fail to limit the harmful and illegal content fed to users. It's expected the draft legislation will be introduced later this week. But the plan is already prompting debate in the coalition ranks and condemnation from One Nation. Sean Tarrick-Goodwin has more.
6: For some, it's entertainment. 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But the federal government is concerned that for too many, the algorithm-driven world of social media is becoming a source of harmful and illegal content. Here's Communications Minister Annika Wells.
7: Big tech is not a protected species in Australia. They should be beholden to the same basic safety standards we expect of every other industry, cars, foods, toys. With a digital duty of care, the onus will be on big tech to identify risk, mitigate against risk, and do safety by design.
6: The detail of the new digital duty of care legislation is unclear, but it's anticipated the government will bring in $100 million fines for social media platforms that fail to act on removing content that breaks the law or creates harm. One of the main concerns is about the algorithm, the back-end machine that drives the endless feed of content. It's expected the government will force social media companies to give people the option to turn that off and just see content shared by the accounts that they follow. The issue is already sparking debate among conservative parties, with One Nation MP Barnaby Joyce claiming it's a tool for censorship.
8: So the socials are lining up one behind the other, the Teals and the Greens and the Labor Party, basically, and then the coalition are making up their mind. They don't know which way they're going. And they're saying, yes, we want to bring in more censorship so we can have more control in the public square about what people talk about.
6: Coalition leader Angus Taylor says he'll wait for the detail, but also raise the issue of censorship.
9: I don't know what they've got in mind here. We are deeply worried about censoring by the minister. We see that what the big tech companies do at times is unconscionable, but frankly, letting this minister or the government or the prime minister control my algorithms or anyone's algorithms, well, there's a lot of questions to answer in that.
6: Others in the coalition have been less enthused by the censorship argument, including Nationals leader David Littleproud.
10: I'd like to think that we can work in a global community where we can start to hold these behemoths to account, work together to make sure that extremities aren't pushed.
6: Teach Us Consent founder Chanel Contos argues censorship is already happening under the status quo.
11: I think what we can forget is that the algorithm actually censors and promotes what it wants, and we have very little control and understanding over what it does at different times, and tech billionaires get to choose what words or topics are propagated or that are censored.
6: The other aspect of the debate is whether the algorithm should be opt-in or opt-out. Chanel Contos says her organisation commissioned polling which found more than 70%

0: government consults widely on what it defines as harmful content.
1: I do think that there needs to be a lot of input from more expert groups and advocacy people that can talk about, you know, what should be considered and then how that might be rolled out.
0: The framework for how it'll do that is expected to be released when it publishes the draft legislation later in the week.
2: Sean Tarek Goodwin with that report. This is PM. I'm Samantha Donovan. You can hear all our programs live or later on ABC Listen. The Ukrainian President Volodymyr Zelensky has described peace talks with the Americans over the weekend as substantial, but he is expecting the war with Russia to continue into the European winter. His prediction follows the visits of US envoys Steve Witkoff and Jared Kushner to both Kyiv and Moscow. Oliver Gordon has more.
3: The Russia-Ukraine war has dragged on 4.5 years. Now, for the first time since it began, Donald Trump's top envoys have visited Ukraine.
4: The president asked Jared and I to come here and to restart conversations, negotiations, because this is so important to him.
3: U.S. envoy Steve Witkoff indicated he was encouraged by what he called substantive and important talks in Kyiv.
4: We came here and I think we really feel good about what has happened in the conversations in Moscow and now the conversations here.
3: Steve Witkoff and fellow envoy Jared Kushner travelled into Kyiv by train to avoid running the gauntlet of Russian drones.
4: I had a wonderful time on it. It reminded me of my days taking the train to see my grandmother down to Florida. And it was great. Me and Jared had a great time.
3: The discussions finished without an announcement of a major breakthrough. Instead, U.S. envoy Jared Kushner flagged future cooperation on the road to peace.
5: One thing Steve and I really thought would be productive is to go back to the trilateral format, which we were able to do about 6 months ago, and we've spoken with both parties, and so hopefully we'll have progress on that very soon.
3: Ukrainian President Volodymyr Zelensky labelled the talks substantive, while also indicating the need for ongoing international support into the winter months.
6: We very much hope that we will be able to reach arrangements with our American partners in this domain, and we hope for the support of European partners if the war continues into the winter. And for now, that is how things look. Nevertheless, the teams today assess our future possibilities positively.
3: Yuri Sark is a former advisor to the Minister of Defense of Ukraine.
7: If trilateral meetings were to happen, they have to happen on some neutral third country territory, you know, Turkey, Abu Dhabi, Alaska, Sydney, anywhere, but definitely not Moscow.
3: He says Ukraine's attacks, which are creeping deeper into Russian territory, could be behind President Putin's willingness to re-engage in talks with the US representatives.
7: It kind of degrades Russian economy, which actually could be one of the explanations as to why Putin is now more willing to jumpstart these talks.
3: But not everyone sees it that way. Senior fellow at the European Council on Foreign Relations, Frederick Weslau, says while President Putin believes he can win, it will change as a result of negotiations.
8: And part of the problem is, of course, that Trump has been very reluctant to put any pressure on the Russians and then Putin. So they think that as long as they hold out, Western support for Ukraine will crumble, Western unity will crumble. And so I think the Russians are playing the long game here and want to sort of entertain the Americans, but have no real intention of actually negotiating.
3: In recent months, Ukrainian drones have hit logistics chains into Crimea, ramping up pressure on the Russians. But at the same time, the Russians have been launching ongoing air attacks against Kyiv and other cities using a combination of drones, ballistic missiles and cruise missiles.
8: And the problem for the Ukrainians is that they don't have any Patriot missiles to shoot down these ballistic missiles. So they're very exposed and very vulnerable at the moment. And this is also what I think Zelensky raised with Witkoff and Kushner today in Kyiv, that the Ukrainians are trying to get more Patriot interceptors, which they definitely need against the Russian ballistic missiles.
3: President Putin and President Zelensky agreed to pause strikes on each other's capitals while the talks took place.
2: Oliver Gordon reporting. The result of a state election in Germany over the weekend is drawing attention around the world. The Alternative for Deutschland Party, or AfD, finished in first place in the poll in Saxony-Anhalt, the first time a far-right party has come close to winning power at the state level.

0: Germany since World War II. Ben Wellings is an associate professor of politics and international relations at Monash Uni and researches right-wing political movements in Europe. He told me AFD emerged during the European debt crisis earlier this century and developed an anti-immigration, anti-establishment platform.
1: And as we came out of the pandemic, and in particular experienced the Russian invasion of Ukraine, it became the party that articulated a position that was pro-Russian, anti-immigration, anti-net zero, and very much aligned ideologically and through its ethos with things like the Make America Great movement, again in the US, and other radical right parties. The specificities that relate to Germany are, of course, that Saxony was formerly part of East Germany, the GDR, and reunification of Germany in 1990 has not been a material benefit for the eastern parts of Germany, the former GDR. And many of the electors, in not just in Saxony, but other East German states such as Thuringia, for a long time been rejecting the centrist parties that were seen to be West German. So the current German Chancellor Friedrich Merz's Christian Democratic Union, but also the centre-left Social Democrats. And both those parties performed very badly in this state election in Saxony.
0: What happens now in this state election? Who will govern?
1: So it looks as if the AfD may not be able to form a majority government. Most of the political parties from the centre-right through to the left have a so-called firewall around the AfD and they won't touch it for coalition purposes. Coalition governments are very common in Germany and currently at the federal level, there's a coalition between the centre-left and the centre-right. So kind of like the equivalent of Labour here and the Liberals going into coalition. So that might seem unusual to us, but it's quite normal in Germany. And so it's not quite 100% clear yet whether this will result in an AfD minority government or a coalition government or something else will happen. But the significance of the result really is in simply how many people deserted the centre-left and centre-right parties and gave their vote to AfD.
0: When's the next federal German election due and do you expect to see AfD do well in that poll?
1: That election is some years away, all things being equal. And a direct answer to your question is that I expect AfD to do better than it's done in the past. But I think that maybe the first thing to think about is to put this into a European context and think about the French presidential election coming up in just over 6 months' time. And I think that the French radical right, led by Marine Le Pen, give that party in France a great deal of succor and hope because these parties speak to each other frequently, they watch each other, they look at each other's tactics, they look at each other's strategies, and they will be feeling that the wind is in the sails of the radical right message.
0: Dr. Wellings, this is just a state election in Germany, but you did mention that the AfD is pro-Russia. So are there any implications here for the war in Ukraine and Germany's support of Ukraine?
1: Unlike all the other parties in Germany, the AfD is very pro-Putin and very pro-Russia. One of their platforms that is specific to Germany is to call for arms not to be sent to Ukraine. This would be a little way off. If AfD were to win the chancellorship of Germany in some years down the track, then that may have implications. But of course, a lot could change in that time. I think the significance of that at the moment is that it would put pressure on the notion of funding and supporting Ukraine.
0: As we watch the rise of one nation in Australia, what parallels are there between what's happening here and the rise of AfD in Germany?
1: Well, first of all, a rejection of the two mainstream parties and the existing party system more generally. So the pressures on cost of living. In Germany, that's been driven by the war in Ukraine and Australia more recently by the conflict in the Gulf and so on. But definitely longer term pressures and a kind of a skepticism towards and a critique of liberalism as it's currently

0: expressed, and a growing critique of the costs associated with the transition to a low or no carbon economy.
1: Associate Professor Ben Willings from Monash University. Nepal is observing a national day of mourning to honour the lives lost in the flood disaster on its border with Tibet nearly 2 weeks ago. The death toll has surpassed 1,300 and 36 Australians remain unaccounted for. Still, remarkable stories of survival continue to emerge, offering glimmers of hope for those left searching for loved ones. Tanya Dendrinos prepared this report.
2: Sitting in the mud in her collapsed home in central Nepal's Nuwakot district, Chandika Shrestha takes small sips of water from a bottle held by her rescuers. It's a powerful scene as the 64-year-old is carried out to safety. She'd survived for 10 days in a narrow gap amid the mud and water. Her family had already started the ritual mourning period, believing she was dead. Police officer Mahendra Danal describes the moment she was found.
3: As we were conducting rescue operations, we heard cries shouting, "Save me, save me."
2: But for every person found alive, many more bodies are recovered. Rescuers on the Tibet side of the border continue to dig through the piles of mud and rock too, the toll weighing heavily on rescue worker Zhao Jidong.
4: My heart is very heavy because so many people have died. Each one of them a living, breathing soul. But sometimes in the face of nature, we are powerless.
2: Coinciding with the National Day of Mourning in Nepal, the Prime Minister Anthony Albanese offered a tribute during question time.
5: What we saw from afar was breathtaking in its horror. How it must have been to actually be there, suddenly tiny in the face of cataclysmic forces, is barely imaginable. So many are dealing with the devastation of loss. The loss of loved ones, the loss of homes, the loss of entire villages and livelihoods, and everything that gives daily life its rhythm and meaning.
2: He also spoke of the agony of families still waiting for news of their loved ones, including more than 30 Australians who remain unaccounted for, saying the hearts of all Australians are with their families and friends. Around 50 Australian personnel have been deployed to support the disaster response. Professor Arnold Dix is a tunnel rescue expert. He's working as part of the mission to free workers potentially trapped in hydropower tunnels across the affected region, looking after a remote site called Chilimi.
6: The team at this particular site are the same team that we worked together on the Silk Yara rescue in India in 23.
2: In that mission, they rescued all 41 trapped workers alive. This mission is very different.
6: Once I got here on the ground, the enormity of the scale of what's happened really struck me. Whereas normally I'm dealing with a single disaster which seems impossible, here we're dealing with multiple concurrent disasters which all seem impossible.
2: Only a handful of workers have been successfully rescued from hydropower sites so far. At the Chilimi site, Professor Arnold Dix says they've identified a blockage they're now trying to reach and burrow through.
6: Once we're through the blockage, then we can just go up what we hope will be an open tunnel, and that's the Goldilocks zone. The other side should be, on our calculations, an area where life can have existed over this period of time, and then up into the power station.
2: Is there any indication of how many people might be in that zone?
6: No.
2: You have worked incredibly closely with this team before. What is that camaraderie like, and how much hope do you all hold?
6: We are brothers, and we know that if push comes to shove, each of us will offer our lives to look after each other. That's what we do. Because we've worked together before and we've faced what seemed like impossible odds and we managed to perform a miracle together, it's like doing another gig. We don't know, of course, what the future holds, but if there are people alive in there, we're going to find them and bring them home.
1: Australian tunnel rescue expert Professor Arnold Dix in Nepal. He was speaking to our reporter Tanya Dendrenos. And the ABC is supporting the Emergency Action Alliance member charities and their local partners in

Nepal. If you'd like to make a donation, head to abc.net.au/gives. Thanks for being with me for PM. I'm Samantha Donovan. We'll be back at the same time tomorrow. Good night.

0: Good evening, ABC News with Sue Fitzpatrick. Triple murderer Darryl Valroy Young has been sentenced to life in prison for the execution-style murder of his neighbours at Bogie in North Queensland in 2022. Emily Anderson reports.
1: Darryl Young was convicted last week of murdering family members Mervyn and Marie Schwartz and Graham Tye and attempting to murder Ross Tye following a dispute about cattle in August 2022. Today, the court heard victim impact statements from family members who said they were serving a life sentence of grief and trauma. Crown Prosecutor Monique Shepherd told the court Young had previously been jailed for cattle theft himself. Justice Christopher Johnston said the crimes were of unspeakable callousness, sentencing Young to life imprisonment for each count of murder and 16 years imprisonment for attempted murder, with a non-parole period of 40 years.
0: Investigators from the Australian Transport Safety Bureau have been examining the site of a double fatal light plane crash this afternoon south of Brisbane. A Beechcraft A36 Bonanza plane went down at Stocklea in Logan shortly after takeoff from Archerfield Airport this morning. Two occupants, a 56-year-old man and 23-year-old woman, were found dead inside the aircraft. Logan Chief Superintendent Mel Adams says police are working closely with the ATSB.
2: The crime scene I envisage at this time will at least run overnight and into tomorrow, and we'll revise that in the morning, but we're going into the dark soon, so that will slow things down.
0: Firefighters are working to contain a large grass fire in Ipswich, west of Brisbane. The blaze is burning between Bayliss Road, Coleman Road and Ripley Road at South Ripley. More than a dozen fire crews are at the scene at the moment and several water bombers are providing support. A stay-informed advisory is in place for residents in the area. Senator Jackie Lambie says she doesn't believe the government is working in veterans' best interests with its planned changes to allied health care access. From July next year, allied health care spending for veterans will be capped at $5,000, with anything over that requiring demonstrated clinical need. Senator Lambie is a former soldier who's spoken about her own health issues in Parliament and says veterans should have been given more thoroughly consultation.
3: They just don't need this sort of pressure. You probably should have done your homework first. And what they would have realised is not only have you put veterans through more than what they've had to go through, that this thing is never going to fly.
0: Qantas has cancelled flights to the Indonesian capital Jakarta for a second day due to a volcanic eruption. National tourism reporter Christy Sexton-McGrath reports.
4: Indonesia's main international airport and seven others in the country remain closed after Mount Anak Krakatoa began erupting late on Friday. More than 170,000 passengers have been stranded, including Australians. Qantas has cancelled flights to Jakarta from Melbourne and Sydney. Singapore Airlines has also cancelled multiple services. Jetstar and Virgin are still operating flights to Bali. Indonesian authorities say further eruptions are highly likely.
0: The UN Weather Agency says meeting the World Health Organization's air quality guidelines will become more difficult because extreme wildfires are more likely to occur in the future. In its annual report on air quality and the climate, the World Meteorological Organization has found the growing impact of fine particle matter and ground-level ozone pollutants linked to respiratory and cardiovascular disease. WMO Scientific Officer Lorenzo Labrador says air quality and climate are interlinked and cannot be treated as separate factors. To sport, and the AFL has announced it'll introduce limits on contact training for next season to reduce the incidence of concussion. National sport reporter David Mark has more.
5: From the beginning of pre-season, clubs will be limited to a total of 120 minutes of contact training per week, including 60 minutes of high-intensity contact training. That will rise to 160 minutes, of which 120 minutes can be high intensity by the end of pre-season. The AFL says it also has plans to introduce contact training limits once in-season matches begin and for the AFLW competition. David Mark, ABC Sport.
0: Queensland's weather, a partly cloudy day on the way tomorrow, a medium chance of showers in the southeast with light winds. Brisbane 15 to 25, the Gold Coast 14 to 24, the Sunshine Coast 13 to a top of 23 degrees.
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14: And good evening to you. Welcome to NRL Monday. Boy, these weeks are racing by, and now we get to the finals. I'm Andrew Moore. Great to be with you until 7:30. And I look forward to being joined after the 7 o'clock news here in the studio by the Daily and Sunday Telegraph's Michael Carayannis. Joining me in the first half of the show, I'll catch up shortly with Penrith's gun setter, Casey McLean. It was an entertaining final round of the season. None of the games meant all that much, to be honest, but South Sydney did secure a home elimination final. Penrith won the minor premiership for the fourth time in 7 years. Pretty great achievement. The final order of the top eight is Penrith, the Warriors, the Dolphins, Sydney Roosters, then Cronulla Sutherland, South Sydney, Newcastle and North Queensland. And all of that means that on Friday night, Souths play Newcastle at the Sydney Football Stadium. On Saturday, 4 p.m, the Warriors take on the Dolphins in Auckland. Could that be a grand final preview? At 7:50, Cronulla Sutherland plays North Queensland at the Sydney Football Stadium, and on Sunday from 4 p.m, it's Penrith against the Sydney Roosters at Western Sydney Stadium. And I wonder which of those games you are most looking forward to. I can't wait for them all, to be honest. But the Warriors-Dolphins could be one of the all-time great games. 1-300-361-700 is the open line number tonight if you want to talk rugby league. That's 1-300-361-700. Or you can text me on 0467 920 222 0467 920 222. Shark Park was taken out of the finals equation by the NRL this year. And sorry, Sharks fans, but I agree with that decision. But if you are a Cronulla fan, I wonder how you do feel about the game on Saturday being played at the Sydney Football Stadium. It seems to be the obvious choice if it's not to be Shark Park. Representatives from all eight teams gathered in Sydney today, and in the Daily Telegraph polling, asked which team other than their own would win the comp. It seems like the winner was the Warriors. Kalyn Ponga, who will be representing New Zealand at the upcoming World Cup, the Newcastle captain, says the Warriors have the momentum of an entire nation. Notice Cronulla captain Blake Brayley saying it's hard to go past the Panthers. As does Cowboys star Tom Dearden. But who is your premiership favourite before the finals begin? 1300 361 700 is the number to ring, or text 0467 920 222. I say the Warriors, but I do reserve the right to change my mind in the next few days.
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14: By the way, Reuben Cotter, the Cowboys lock and Queensland State of Origin player, Australian player, he has decided to fight the high tackle charge. He faces a minimum one-game suspension. The risk, if he gets found guilty tomorrow night at the judiciary, is that he gets a two-game suspension, but he'll fight that just after 6 o'clock tomorrow night, the Cowboys star. Penrith halfback Nathan Cleary has continued his great season by winning the ABC Player of the Year award. Despite receiving no points from Luke Lewis yesterday, Nathan snatched it late in the season from his teammate Dylan Edwards. Cleary wins the ABC Player of the Year for the second time, actually. He finished on 27 points, Dylan Edwards second on 26, with Dolphin centre Herbie Farnworth on 24.

0: outright third. So who has finished best of the other teams? I can tell you for the Roosters, it was prop Nafahu White with 23. He surged in the second half of the season. Braden Trindle led the way for Cronulla Sutherland with 21. And we think Braden Trindle will be fit to play for the Sharks against the Cowboys. Hamole Olakau'atu, top for Manly with 20. For the Warriors, two players ended up on 19. Jackson Ford, who spent much of the second half of the season on the injured list, but he should be back for the Warriors on the weekend. He had 19 votes, and so did Tane Tuipiki. Fullback Sua Fa'alongo was Melbourne's best with 18. Another fullback led the way for Newcastle in Kalyn Ponga with 16. The best for North Queensland, another fullback, Scott Drinkwater with 16. Rookie halfback Ethan Sanders was tops at the Raiders with 14. Another fullback was number one at Parramatta, Isaiah Iongi with 13. We had best for Canterbury Bankstown being Matt Burton with also 13. At South Sydney, two players shed top billing, Keon Kolomatangi and Jai Gray, both with 12. Brisbane's Payne Haas had 10. So did Adam Dewey with the Tigers. Top performer for St George Illawarra, but with only 5 points, Valentine Holmes. And for the Gold Coast, Jaden Campbell, clearly the Titans' best with 14 points. But congrats to Nathan Cleary, New South Wales State of Origin Player of the Year, ABC Player of the Year, and I wonder whether he'll be Dally M Player of the Year as well. I think he's on track. But let us know what you think. 1300 361 700 is the open line number, or text 0467 920 222. Who do you reckon has been your team's standout player this year? And which of the great players is going to have the greatest influence for their team in the finals over the next 4 weeks? I think it'll be Cleary for Penrith. I'm going to say Aaron Clark for the Warriors. Herbie Farnworth for the Dolphins. What a star he is. Daly Cherry-Evans for the Roosters for mine, particularly with Sam Walker out injured. Braden Trindle is the obvious answer at the Sharks. Cam Murray, I think, for South Sydney. Kalyn Ponga for Newcastle. And the way he's playing at the moment, Jason Taumalolo for North Queensland. But what say you? 1300 361 700 is the number to ring.
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0: Jamal, thank you for your text message too. Please keep them coming. Look, I have supported the majority of changes to rules adopted by the NRL basically since play resumed after the COVID break in 2020. Not all, but most. I like the fact there's only one referee instead of two, and the speeding up of the game has been incredible. I'm also a supporter of the captain's challenge. The idea was trialled for seemingly a million years, so very happy when that was introduced. And if you don't know what that is, if you're a casual league fan, each team has available to it a captain's challenge to dispute an on-field decision by the referee, basically. As soon as you get it wrong, though, you are out of challenges. So sounds nice and simple. But with that, tries are taking increasingly longer amounts of time to be awarded due to the bunker checking everything or overruling the on-field decision. Rugby league games are taking forever. Games lasting 2 hours or longer is starting to become the norm. They're way too long. And there's so much dead time in games, and I'm begging the NRL to do something about it. One of the greatest aspects of this sport was that it was over in an hour and 40 or an hour and 45 minutes. Now they're lasting 15 to 20 minutes longer than that, but with zero added entertainment. And I know we all want decisions to be correct, but surely we have way too many checkpoints. 2 hours plus for a game of rugby league. No, make it stop. Do you agree or disagree? 1300 361 700 is the number to ring, or text 0467 920222. Way too much dead time in games for me. I love the product other than that. I really love it. But do believe the length of these games is becoming a huge issue.
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0: Well, we were at Parramatta yesterday where Penrith clinched the minor premiership for the fourth time in 7 years with a convincing 38-10 victory over the West Tigers. And Luke Lewis in the ABC Player of the Year gave 3 points to centre Casey McLean, who scored a treble, including Penrith's only tries in the second half. Been a heck of a year for Casey. He's dealt with injury. He's played State of Origin for New South Wales. And here he is into yet another final series. He's on the line. G'day, Casey. How are you doing?
3: Yeah, not bad. But as yourself?
0: Very well. Congrats, firstly, on another minor premiership. Penrith just keeps on keeping on.
3: Yeah, I suppose my first minor premiership, so grateful to be a part of the success of this club. But, yeah, honestly, just real keen to, you know, rock up in the finals.
0: How has this season been different to last, do you think, Casey, for Penrith?
3: Well, obviously, the results, I suppose, we at one stage of last year were coming dead last, so I think it was a big focus point for us at the start of the year to, you know, try to get our season right from the very beginning, you know, try to get a kick up the arse halfway through the year, so kind of just focusing more on us as well.
0: Hard to believe, isn't it, that, 10 rounds in last year you were coming last, and you recovered, obviously, and got to a preliminary final, but this year that was obviously burning bright in all of your minds, because your start to the season this year was something else, wasn't it?
3: Yeah, 100%. I think Coach Ivan was a real big stepping stone today. He was really big on it. From the very first day of pre-season to, you know, even now, say you can't get too comfortable with where you are, get too complacent. So I think that's just been driven hard throughout the club.
0: Now, obviously, there's, you know, a lot of hard work to come and some exciting times. But the year for you so far, individually, Casey, like I say, it's been a real mixture. You've played some great footy, you know, played State of Origin. You've had some injuries along the way. How do you look on the year so far, individually?
3: Yeah, I suppose, you know, as everyone would say, the job's not finished yet. I suppose that, you know, there's obviously still a couple more games to go throughout the year. Can't get really too complacent about thinking about what could come or what's happened. So I think my head up right now is still just to do my job at home. But honestly, yeah, kind of happy, you know, how the year's gone so far. You know, obviously, minor premiership does help that feeling as well.
0: Injuries are obviously key to any season, particularly at this time of year. How important was it for Penrith, Casey, to have both Isaiah Yeo and Mitch Kenny return yesterday?
3: Oh, it's such a helping hand. You know, those two, they're such incredible players, but even better people off the field. You know, both their leadership, you know, shows in the sheds and off the field, but, you know, their skills speak for themselves. You know, Yeo is the captain for his country, and, you know, Kenny's probably the biggest unsung hero of the Penrith, you know, through our whole dynasty.
0: Yeah, I mean, this is a squad that has changed year after year due to salary cap restraints, and few people have left just about every year in a very successful run, but the genesis of this team sticks together. And then you get someone like Tom Jenkins, who came back to the club after an unsuccessful stint in Newcastle. 30 tries this year. How many of them do you reckon he owes to you?
3: not many. You know, Milk's such a character, especially off the field. But, you know, he's created such an amazing pathway to where he is today, and I couldn't be more proud of the player and man he is.
0: I can't believe you blokes didn't set him up for a third yesterday. Were a few of you dirty on him or something?
3: Was looking for him every time. Look, we had made half a break. I was just looking straight to my left.
0: I thought also, too, the kicks were going to go to him. He is unbelievable under the high ball in attack. But then when he switched to fullback late in the game, when Dylan got a breather, we were wondering whether it was even possible. He was still hunting for it, though.
3: He definitely was. There was a couple of last-minute plays which I hook on for him, but didn't show up. But I think he's still more grateful to, you know, he counts as an accolade, but he's still focusing on the big picture.
0: You've experienced quite a bit for, I think, still a 20-year-old. Finals footy, though, and it starts for Penrith on Sunday out of Parramatta against the Sydney Roosters. How is it different for you? I know players like to tell you it's just another game. Clearly it's not. It means more. Well, how is finals footy different to you?
3: I think maybe two games last year of finals footy, that was an experience in itself. But again, you get to learn lessons and move forward. But I think the group, you know, we are, you know, we're so tired that, you know, like you say, it is just a game, but obviously it's a lot more. So, you know, focusing on, you know, just us as well, but also respecting, you know, who we're coming up against. You know, we're all here for a reason, and, you know, it'll just be the hardest work we'll win.
0: We're speaking with Penrith centre Casey McLean here on NRL Monday. Casey, Nathan Cleary yesterday sealed the ABC Player of the Year for the second time this year, and he won the major award for New South Wales from Origin through the week, and he's probably the favourite to win the Dally M as well. You know how great a player he's been forever since you've been involved. What have you seen from him this year?

0: Honestly, I think it's just kind of he's flourished into, you know, the role that not just the team needs, but he wanted to be as well. Kind of, you know, he runs a little bit more, he does, he gets control of it. But I think he's kind of, you know, just opening up to, you know, playing how he wants to play. You know, there's obviously, we've got our structures, we've got what we need to do, but, you know, he thought his best, you know, when he's just looking and playing what he sees. So it's kind of, it's cool to be a part of that, you know, be on the outside of that. A couple of choices often does help as well.
1: Keen to get your perspective on this, Casey, because working with, you know, former players and coaches, they talk about when someone gets an opportunity in State of Origin, they return to their club side better, and they lead with training and expectation, all that sort of thing. How was it for you making your State of Origin debut? We know you're a test player for New Zealand, but you played your first Origin series. How did that translate into returning to Penrith and NRL footy?
0: Yeah, I suppose, you know, you get to gain a fair bit of confidence from that. You know, I'm very lucky and grateful enough that, you know, Lods did give me the call and the opportunity to, you know, even sit on the bench, let alone get on the field. So kind of helping my confidence, and, you know, if I've been there and I can do that, I think just the mindset of going after everything, kind of, you know, you don't want to let your teammates down, you know, those closely around you as well. You know, you've been able to do it on the big stage, so, you know, just trying to carry that on forward, just to, not just training, but pretty much everyday life as well.
1: I think of you at your age, and like 20 years of age, I was just a gibbering idiot, didn't know anything about anything. But here you are. You think of the 2 months ahead that face you, the final series and the chance to win another comp for Penrith. And then you've got the World Cup, and you'll be a key player for New Zealand that first game against the Kangaroos on October 15. And I'm pleased to say the ABC will be calling the Rugby League World Cup this year. So can't wait for that. It's a huge few months, isn't it?
0: Oh, yeah, 100%. It's a lot of footy. But, you know, you've got to love your job. I'm very grateful to be in the field of work that I am. But, yeah, super keen to, you know, that call does come from States to, you know, put on that jersey again and, you know, represent my family.
1: So you play the Roosters on Sunday. You guys as a club, you've absolutely owned them over the last, well, number of years, except for the last time you played, they beat you 12-6. It was a really hard-fought game and, in fact, I thought Penrith were really quite well outplayed in that game, yet you only lost by 6 points. Is that the worst thing to look back on now, a loss to a team that you're going to be expected to beat and that you've beaten often in the past? Can you learn more from a loss perhaps than even if you'd beaten them again?
0: Yeah, you could say that, but obviously, yeah, you know, even playing any game against them, you get to gain plenty of experience and learnings from them. But I think it's, again, like I think I said before, you know, we're going to be really focusing on just us, the branch of footy that we want to play. And, you know, we got to respect the Roosters, how, you know, they're not in the top four for no reason. So being able to respect them, their strengths, and, yeah, hopefully come up on top.
1: Well, you've played them all. Which is the main team to beat in your view this year?
0: Yeah, I think it's pretty hard to go past either. And honestly, all those teams are real dangerous, but yeah, probably mine's the Warriors. You know, those boys back home, you know, doing so well all year round, so it'll be a good fight, hopefully.
1: Yeah, that would be something. They've played great. Dolphins have played great. Roosters have lost Sam Walker, but they've had a great year. It's going to be a great final series, Casey. You'll be a key element for the Penrith Panthers, mate. Good luck on Sunday and for the next month leading into the World Cup, of course. I appreciate your time tonight.
0: No, pleasure. Thank you again.
1: Who's hot? Who's hot? Ivan Cleary. The Penrith coach has done it again and remains as focused as ever, looking for a fifth title in a seven-year period. The Panthers started the season as if no one could stop them, but Canterbury Bankstown did. And there's been a bit of an ebb and flow to their year since then. And to be honest, I thought the Panthers' form was quite concerning up until the Bulldogs made them fight hard and play well to beat them a couple of weeks ago. And that first half yesterday was vintage Penrith against the Tigers. So another minor premiership. Congratulations to Ivan Cleary. That makes him hot.
2: Who's under the pump?
1: The bunker is going to be right under the pump during the finals. Players are going to make plenty of mistakes. Referees are going to make plenty of mistakes, but no problem with any of that. But not the bunker, please. It was introduced, as you well know, to eradicate the so-called howlers, not create them. Fingers and toes and everything else crossed that we aren't talking about them during the finals. But the bunker is most definitely under the pump. 0467 920 222 on the text line. Andrew agree that there's too much wasted time. Appealing a decision should be banned in the first 20 minutes of each half, but would also like to see an appeal in each half, says Stuart. Oh, I see, as opposed to one for the whole game. You want one each half, Stuart. Hi, Andrew. Tristan from Townsville here. I think over time, as AI improves, instant decisions of tries will be made using drones with IA and the with AI, I should say, and the human just to check it. I have to ask Karyanis about that. He's all over AI, whether that can be a thing. He flies drones all around the place. With the way things are going, NRL games may be longer than the Ashes series, says Ben. Yes, they're way too long. Another asks, how is John Gibbs? Well, thank you for asking. I was talking to Gibbsy only a couple of hours ago, and he was doing really well. He had his second bout of chemo on Friday, and he sounded great, actually. He's very, you know, suffering fatigue and the things you do when you go through chemo. But he was very upbeat speaking him to today, and he said he's feeling the love from all the listeners and his colleagues and friends and family and his beautiful wife, Jules. So, no, he's hanging in there. He's doing a great, great job, as we all knew he would, the great Jonty. We miss him. Miss him terribly. Miss working with him. Miss just hanging out with Gibbsy. So it was nice to talk to him today. Hi, Andrew. As the regular season ends, I just want to thank you for your great work over the last 12 years. The ABC Sport team did a brilliant job in the finals during your absence. You had built them into a fantastic team, but I'm not alone in looking forward to hearing a call of this year's finals and go the Doggies next year. Well, that's very kind of you, Rog. And I was saying to Ralph Tucker, our producer, today, it seems so weird to look back on the finals and only have kind of blurred memories of them. So it's lovely to be back. And to be back going to the footy at this time of year, that is for sure. Jamal says Andrew Moore is the ABC's MVP. Thank you, Jamal. That's very kind of you, and I'm glad that your mum's letting you use her computer again. Maury, thanks for a great season. You've called a few teams out for being a shambles earlier in the year, Manly, later in the year, the Tigers. What's the common theme to make them a shambles, and are there other clubs in the running? By the way, the hot sound is, in fact, chips being deep fried, says Aaron in Brisbane. Could be. It's not a secret sound, Aaron, but very well picked up if that happens to be true. Yeah, Manly was a shambles earlier in those first few weeks, and they got rid of the coach very early. I thought that was premature, to be perfectly honest. And then Fosball took over, didn't it, with Kieran Foran. West Tigers have been a complete shambles from top to bottom, unfortunately. There were some really good people at the West Tigers who really care about that club, but every decision they make seems to end up being a horrible one. What other teams? I think Canterbury's not a shambles, but I think they've made life very hard for themselves with the decisions they made last year in their player personnel. I think they got it very, very wrong, big time. Greetings from one of Macleay Island. Love the show. Great to hear that it'll continue through the finals despite the season of the People's Champions ending with a win yesterday at the Gong. It was a great afternoon, topped off with a win. Looking forward to a great final series. Good on you, Juan. Nice to hear from you, mate. Created some pics of some members of the ABC team who I hold in the highest regard. Enjoy. Well, I can already pick out Gibbsy. I'll have to have a close look. Oh, there's Louie on a surfboard. How good. Andrew, agree there's too much wasted time. Oh, that was from Stuart. I read that one out a little bit earlier. 0467 920 222. One round remaining in the NRLW season, but the top six is already set. The only thing up for grabs, who finishes third and fourth, Brisbane or the West Tigers, and who finishes fifth or sixth, Newcastle or Canberra. Neither side can host, though. We know the unbeaten Sydney Roosters will finish first. Gold Coast, playing great footy, will finish second. So we know that for sure already. Brisbane currently third. West having been blitzed by the Titans yesterday. Newcastle fifth. Canberra sixth after last night's shock 17-16 loss to Parramatta at Campbelltown at Canberra Stadium. The final round kicks off Thursday night at the SFS with the Roosters playing Canterbury Bankstown. Coverage from 7 with Brett Sprigg, Jada Taylor and Dean Halitau. And then the games continue right through and the finals will start the week after in NRLW. Coming up after the news at 7 o'clock, Michael Karyanis joins me right here. Has he arrived yet, MC? News time.
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0: Good evening, ABC News with Sue Fitzpatrick. Police have confirmed two people, a 56-year-old man and 23-year-old woman, died when their light aircraft crashed in Logan, south of Brisbane. A Beechcraft A36 Bonanza plane went down in a field at Chambers Flat this morning. Three Australian Transport Safety Bureau investigators arrived this afternoon to start piecing together what happened. Chief Superintendent Mel Adams says investigations into the crash are still in the early stages.
1: All I can tell you is the aircraft departed Archfield Airport very shortly before 11 a.m. As to what happened whilst that aircraft was in the air, we have no information at this time.
0: Triple murderer Darryl Young, who gunned down his neighbours at Bogie in North Queensland in 2022, has been sentenced to a minimum of 40 years jail. Young, 63, was found guilty of three counts of murder and one count of attempted murder on Friday following a Supreme Court trial in Townsville. Mervyn Schwartz, his wife Marie Schwartz, her son Graham Tye, 35, were all shot dead, while Ross Tye, Graham's brother, was shot but survived. Justice Christopher Johnston said the crimes were of unspeakable callousness and said Young would not be eligible for parole until he is 99 years old. Fire crews have managed to contain a large grass fire burning on the outskirts of Rockhampton. The blaze broke out between the Bruce and Burnett Highway just south of the city. Motorists are being urged to avoid the area. The Queensland Fire Department has issued an avoid smoke advisory for residents nearby. Local Acting Deputy Chief Officer Joel Gordon says weather conditions are ramping up the fire risk.
2: We are seeing those dry conditions continue to move further and further towards the east. As a result, we are seeing elevated fire conditions right across the majority of southeast Queensland.
0: Green Senator Sarah Hanson-Young says social media companies should be forced to make people opt in to an algorithm. The government will this week introduce digital duty of care laws to ensure people will have greater control over their social media feeds. Senator Hanson-Young says social media companies will make opting out difficult and people should be able to curate their own feed.
3: If this is about giving people choice, if this is about making people safer and feel safer with the content that they choose to see and engage with, well, the default has to be for them, not for big tech.
0: Overseas, stranded passengers in Indonesia say they're frustrated as seven airports remain closed because of volcanic ash from eruptions at Mount Anak Krakatoa. Ash has blanketed the capital, Jakarta, and several surrounding areas since it erupted last week, leading to the closure of the airports for safety reasons. The Transport Ministry says more than 270,000 people have been affected by the delay, diversion or cancellation of 2,300 flights. This tourist has been stranded for the past few days.
4: We are frustrated, we are tired, we've been here since yesterday. They kept delaying the plane for hours and at 10 p.m. it got cancelled.
0: The EU is giving Greenland a cash boost amid US President Donald Trump's annexation drive. The world's largest island is an autonomous territory of Denmark, but Mr. Trump has been threatening to take it. The chief of the EU, Ursula von der Leyen, is in Greenland on a two-day trip and will later announce what she calls a substantial financial package. Back home now, the Queensland Government has announced a conservational milestone on National Threatened Species Day. 150 greater bilbies have been released at Currawinya National Park in southwest Queensland after being locally extinct since the 1930s. It comes after years of breeding and habitat restoration. While six northern hairy-nosed wombats have been relocated to a new predator-proof enclosure at a national park near St George. In sport and in the AFL, many Adelaide Crows supporters say they're extremely disappointed they'll miss out on seeing the team play finals in Brisbane due to the cost of flights. Crows supporters say fares were initially $500 each, but

0: are now about $1,600. Queensland's weather, a partly cloudy day tomorrow, a medium chance of showers in the southeast with light winds. Brisbane 15 to 25, the Gold Coast 14 to 24, the Sunshine Coast 13 to 23, and Ipswich 10 to 27.
1: Immigration has shaped modern Australia, but as the country grows, debates around migration and multiculturalism are intensifying. 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
4: Yes, welcome or welcome back to NRL Monday, depending on where you are listening. I'm Andrew Moore. Looking forward to the second half of the show because Michael Carayannis is about to join me until 7:30. 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What he's most looking forward to in the finals, bit of a wrap of the weekend. 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In the first half of the show, I spoke with Penrith setter Casey McLean, and he's grateful to have Mitch Kenny and Isaiah Yeo back on deck just in time for the finals.
5: Oh, it's such a helping hand. You know, those two, they're such incredible players, like even better people off the field. You know, both their leadership, you know, shows in the sheds and off the field, but, you know, their skills speak for themselves. You know, Yeo is a captain for his country, and, you know, Kenny's probably the biggest unsung hero of the Penrith, you know, for our whole dynasty.
4: That was Casey McLean. Rugby League's number one writer is the Daily and Sunday Telegraph's Michael Carayannis, our weekend colleague as well. How are you, MC? Thanks for coming in.
6: I'm well, Andrew. Yeah, awesome time of year, finals time, elimination time for two sides this weekend, so... Yeah, it's the best time of year. The weather's getting a little bit warmer, and the footy, we're down to the business end.
4: Yeah, we've got the best gigs in the world, but there's a grind element to a long season. But this is the fun part, isn't it? This is just fun.
6: Yeah, doesn't matter if you're reporting or commentating or a fan. This is what you live for. You live for the big moments and what's going to define not only seasons but define careers over the next month.
4: Can you tell me what NRL world is?
6: I can.
4: Because it was late in the day yesterday that I read that story.
6: Yeah, it got buried in the paper, that's why.
4: Yeah, it was about 20 pages in or something weird. And I finally saw it as I was just flicking through late in your Dragons-Eels game that you were at in Wollongong. And you compared it to Disneyland.
6: Yes.
4: Have you never been to Disneyland?
6: A long time ago.
4: All right, so you obviously don't remember anything about it. Because what you and Brent Reed described in the article would be, I don't know, 400 trillion kilometres away from a Disneyland.
6: But a six-year-old me would rather go to NRL World than Disneyland.
4: Right.
6: So even.
4: But that doesn't mean you can compare the two.
6: Can too.
4: How many rides are there at NRL World?
6: At the moment?
4: Yes.
6: None. But there'll be a full... I'm sure there'll be a virtual reality experience. There'll be lots of simulation. There'll be games to play. It's going to be fun.
4: I have no doubt it'll be fun, but your comparison to Disneyland was so bad and so dumb that I just went like this, Michael.
6: NRL Land,
4: never
6: baby.
4: Never been there.
6: We might do an outdoor broadcast from there.
4: NRL Land, is that what it's called?
6: That's what it'll be called. So in Alexandria, which is in the inner suburbs of Sydney. It's all but done, right, in terms of they found the venue. They've got plans drawn up, but because it's not formally signed off yet, they're keeping it pretty tight-lipped. But club CEOs were told on Wednesday that this is going to happen. And
4: I love the idea.
6: Yeah, I think they must do it with other sports. I think soccer's got a couple around. I think they might even have one in Sydney and in other parts of the world where – what it's for, it's for the younger demographic, right, who are gamers in a way. So they'll go and they'll be able to play rugby league on you know, PlayStation and other gaming machines. And then there'll be a, you know, merchandise there. There'll be other, like, virtual reality experience. There'll be coaching clinics. There'll be all these things that it'll become a hub for. Yeah, it's not meant for you and me, right? It's for the fans or people they're trying to engage in the game that aren't fully connected, like they can connect in a different way.
4: No, it'd be for you and me to take our kids there.

0: Yeah, I've already booked the kids' birthday parties in.
1: Have you?
0: They don't really like footy, but that's what they're going
1: to
0: have.
1: Yeah, and you're going to say to your beautiful daughters, this is just like Disneyland, kids.
0: Yeah, you don't have
1: the
0: to go to
1: Disneyland. Poor little things.
0: They don't need to go to Disneyland. They can just go to NRL land.
1: I thought you'd been dudded by the who writes the headlines in the newspapers. What do you call them?
0: Headline writers. Sub-editors.
1: Sub-editors. Yeah. I thought you'd been dudded, but then I read the article and I'm like, poor simple Michael. But the idea, I do like the idea.
0: Yeah, so that will happen. That's going to be the next big thing that the NRL do.
1: I was just having a look online too, apropos not much, but Peter Volandi's talking today about grand final entertainment and that they're getting an Australian that won't be a big cost or whatever because rugby league is its own entertainment, typical Peter Volandi's talk. Does that mean they haven't been able to lock anybody in?
0: Probably.
1: Okay.
0: Probably. Yeah, that's – because
1: – who's doing the AFL? I think it's Kylie, isn't it? Kylie Minogue doing the AFL grand final.
0: Again?
1: I don't think she's done one. I don't think
0: – that doesn't excite me.
1: What would excite you?
0: Macklemore. When Macklemore was here, excited me. What about you? Chisel
1: was awesome. That was my favourite, apart from Billy Idol. Yeah, Akadaka would be great. Kiss.
0: Daryl Braithwaite.
1: Horses. Has anyone ever thought of that idea? 0467 920 222. On the footy stuff, Michael Carayannis with us here on NRL Monday. If you go back to the pre-season, so before the first games in Las Vegas, now we know the finals of 2026. What's the biggest surprise for you?
0: Brisbane. Oh, are the teams that are in or out?
1: No, we'll start with the teams that are in.
0: Teams that are in the Newcastle Knights, hands down the Newcastle Knights. The rest of the sides, I hadn't Dolphins. We've been high on the Dolphins all season, right? So the Dolphins don't surprise me. Obviously, the top four doesn't surprise me. I think Knights are the only genuine surprise in the top eight.
1: To me, it is cool that the top four teams of last year aren't there this year. Yeah. It's because that is quite shocking.
0: Well, it doesn't. You couldn't have given me any money in the world for me to agree that each of those four sides wouldn't be in the top eight.
1: So that's Brisbane, Canberra, Canterbury, Bankstown, and Melbourne. None of them have made the finals. So I guess my question to you would be, who would you be most worried about from those teams for next year?
0: Canterbury.
1: Why?
0: Canterbury, because it's rinse and repeat for the last few years around. Their style of play around their key positions and the uncertainty still there. They've signed Freddie Lussick from Penrith, who's done a good job.
1: He did a really good job
0: with Mitch Kenny out, but he's not an elite number nine. And, you know, he'll offer a little bit more than Bailey Hayward out of nine, but not significantly more. They still have the uncertainty around the halves and the fullback slot and all these sorts of questions that have plagued them for the last 2 years. Will be unanswered again, I think, heading into next year.
1: Yeah, I probably agree. Canberra's future seems bright. I don't think it's quite as bright as what Luke Lewis said yesterday. He was saying they're going to match what Penrith's done. And I said, you know, they won four premierships in a row. He's like, yep, they'll do it. So that is on tape, by the way.
0: That's not going
1: to... Forever.
0: Louis can... often what Louis says turns to be true.
1: Yes, uncanny.
0: Okay, that's not going to happen. They're not going to win four comps in a row.
1: Okay, but we're not going to tape this and keep this just in case.
0: They're not going to win four. You tape it.
1: Tape it.
0: Four comps in a row.
1: Tommy, get this one down.
0: Are you
1: going
0: to say they're going to win four comps in a row?
1: No. How often do we see four comps in a row?
0: They'll take one, the Canberra Raiders.
1: Oh, 100% they would. I think
0: one in the next 4 years they'll take.
1: Well, Penrith, you look at them. They're minor premier again. Incredible 7 year span this has been. Should we be more amazed at their continued success? Because I feel like now it's almost taken for granted.
0: Yep. We definitely should. We definitely should. And you look, even if they don't win the comp this season, what they've been able to achieve, that sustained success and, you know, the blimp that they had at the start of last year but still came so close to pushing through last season and then another minor premiership. And it's just remarkable. And I just don't think we'll see that level of consistency for a long, long time again. So they should be paraded. They should be acknowledged. And it's one of those feats I fear that will get better as time goes on because we're living in the moment now. But when you reflect and when we get to 10, 20 years down the track where no club's gone close to replicating what they'll go, wow, how special was that Penrith side? But we should acknowledge how special they are right now.
1: And you look at Nathan Cleary. Yesterday it was confirmed he's the ABC Player of the Year. He had a great Origin series. Is he on track to win the Dally Emmy? He'd have to be.

0: Yeah. I said earlier in the first half of the show, in my view, games are way too long. 2 hours is becoming the norm. We did a game on Friday night that went 2 hours and 5 minutes. Mm. And to me, one of the really unique special parts of league was done in an hour and 40, hour 45.
1: Yeah.
0: And if there was, you know, heaps of other entertainment in those 2 hours, fine. There's none. There's so much dead time. Do you agree with me it's a concern or not?
1: I haven't noticed it too much. Like, I know, like, I noticed it when you bring it up, because you did bring it up a little bit. But it hasn't really irritated me where I was sitting there going, oh, there's a lot of dead time in the game. Like, there's elements where you go, okay, well, this could be quicker, but we've got shot clocks for things and stuff like that. So is it just the tedious nature of the bunker? But I feel like even the bunker's usage is a lot less than it was 4 years ago.
0: Do you know
1: ago.
0: What, though? It is when tries are scored, even if they're awarded, sometimes you have to wait so freaking long for a goal kick to be allowed to be taken, even if they don't intervene.
1: Yeah.
0: The bunker. It's like this is 2 or 3 minutes now every single time a try is scored. It is. It's starting to drive me nuts as a fan.
1: I just don't know how you
0: Well, I'll keep bringing it up. Just so you can keep being aware.
1: I will file it like I do with your team jersey rants and the beautiful nature of grass at venues.
0: Some grounds look really aesthetically pleasing.
1: Yeah.
0: It should be pointed out. Some playing surfaces look not that good.
1: Mm.
0: I think the ones that look good deserve a bit of a rap. What do you got against grounds?
1: Cogger Oval looks beautiful.
0: Oh, it should. It's got nothing else going for it. 0467.
1: What about your campaign, the poor Cronulla Sharks? I hope Dino gives you a spray at some point because you, Andrew Moore, are the reason they're not playing at Shark Park.
0: Well, Dino, every time I bag Shark Park, and
1: send
0: I love the people there.
1: Send you more food.
0: Yes, that's right. We get better and better food. But look, they know it's a horrible ground that needs fixing, and the fans deserve it. They deserve somewhere where they can park their car. It's not up to standard. It just isn't.
1: Well, yeah, it's not. It's not. But if you sit back and go, why are we having this discussion in August and September every year?
0: To me, I thought this was resolved in March. Well, I honestly did.
1: It obviously wasn't.
0: Think it might have been.
1: Well, the debate would have been shorter than it's been. It annoys me that we're having this conversation.
0: Well, now we'll never have it ever again because they will never play a finals game there again.
1: Until they fix it up again.
0: They'll never play a finals game there again. Raiders Dave says, hi, Andrew. Roy and HG been pushing Rugby League World for years. I hope we can live up to their expectations. G'day, Andrew. I introduced my dad to your pre-game show on Father's Day. Oh, yesterday. And there's a 10D of Panthers games, 2000 to 2009. He appreciated listening to Luke Lewis and Matthew Elliott. He was in hysterics when you were teasing Mr. Elliott of his pronunciation of Marky Mark's surname, but when I challenged my dad to say it also, his attempt sounded like a certain MC from the sideline. Now my dad is keen to listen to the Gibbethon as much as I. Thanks for a great season thus far and bring on the finals. Hashtag beat the bastard. Good on you, Milo. That being in relation to our man, John Gibbs. Good evening, AM and DC. I think we mean MC. I hope everyone had a great Father's Day yesterday. I did. I scored a new wood-fired smoker. Well, that looks magnificent. From my beautiful wife, Jodie, and the kids. Hopefully our mighty North Queensland cannon fodder Cowboys can lasso those Mino Sharks on Friday night. From Adrian, from a shorts and singlets where the Townsville. It's been like that in Sydney lately too, Adrian.
1: It's beautiful.
0: 0467920222. Andrew, love your work. Can you please educate me? I don't understand the difference between the minor premiership and the grand final and how it works. Google has been no help. Now, Dan, you've come to the right place. Who adds PS? I'm a Warriors fan. Good on you, Dan. The minor premier is after the 27 rounds. The team that finishes on top, they get a prize of $200,000. And along with the team that finishes second, they have hosting rights for at least 2 games in the final series. So that's the difference. The grand final winner is the overall premier.
1: And it's an acknowledgement rather than a celebration when you finish the regular season as first. Like, they do deserve some pundits, and they get that, but they don't have a – you know, it's not widely celebrated finishing first past the post in our minor premiership.
0: All right, you ready to buy and sell?
1: Yep.
0: Excellent. Let's do it.
2: Are you buying or selling?
0: Michael Carrianis, Ruben Cotter will beat his high tackle charge at the judiciary tomorrow night. Are you buying or selling?
1: Selling. It's been increasingly difficult to win at NRL HQ these days.
0: So that means he'll miss the game against the Sharks and game one next year if they get beaten, if they win, of course.
1: He'll probably get picked in Kangaroos, maybe.
0: Yes.

0: Oh, he'd be a big chance. All right, Newcastle, from wooden spooners to finals this year, is the biggest improver in the comp. Buying or selling that? I think you probably answered that earlier.
1: Buying, definitely. Definitely the biggest improver. And I've loved watching the Knights play. I think injuries is going to cruel them at the wrong time of the season. But yeah, regardless of what happens this weekend, they've had an amazing season.
0: Well, not just injury, but suspension. Yeah. Jacob Safidi gone for 4 weeks. Trey Mooney,
1: don't think he's going to play.
0: Shoulder injury for him, isn't it? And they've got a couple of other players in doubt.
1: Yeah, well, still no Dylan Brown, no Dylan Lucas for extended periods. So they've done an amazing job to be playing finals footy under the first year of Justin Holbrook.
0: Yeah, I think what Justin Holbrook's done, he won't be coach of the year because they finished seventh, but he needs to be in the discussion. What he's done is extraordinary. Are you buying that Canberra star Hudson Young will re-sign with the club for 2028 and beyond?
1: Selling. Don't think he stays.
0: Really?
1: I think he ends up a Chief.
0: So the story that you had on the weekend, it's a little complicated for people, and I don't understand how it can actually be a thing. But he's been offered $1.1 million essentially per year at Canberra.
1: Yes.
0: PNG Chiefs ended up bringing down their offer to $900,000 a year, knowing that they're tax-free dollars. But the NRL's valued him at $1.1 currently, and so the Chiefs can't buy him for $900,000.
1: No, not
0: even if Hudson Young says, you know what, I want to go there.
1: Well, that's going to be the discussion point. If Hudson Young does apply to the NRL, and it'll be interesting to see, and it'll be interesting to see what other clubs offer.
0: Because it seems like quite the restraint of trade, otherwise I would have thought.
1: A little bit.
0: Yeah. Tyrell Sloan will become a superstar in the Super League. Buying or selling that?
1: I'm going to sell.
0: Are you?
1: I'm going to sell. I don't think he's going to settle in the Super League, but I think we'll see him back in the NRL and reestablish himself as a regular first grader. I'm sad that he's going. I wish he was staying in the
0: NRL. He's been playing well lately too. I just have in my mind Bevan French.
1: I do. Yeah, I know what you mean, but I know him a little bit. I just don't know if he's going to adjust over there.
0: Okay. Well, if that means we see him back here applying his trade, that's not the worst thing either. The partners of now former Titans, Sam Verrills and Damon Jolliffe, have expressed relief and excitement that they are out of the club. Does Gold Coast face the real risk of irrelevancy in the years to come, even the likes of Rebecca Frizzell and Scott Sattler can't fix? Buying or selling?
1: It's a tough one. I'm selling just because...
0: Sounds like a reluctant sale.
1: Well, just because of the fact that history will show that that club's done nothing for a long time and keep making poor decisions. But with Josh Hannay there and Scott Sattler there and the other changes that they've made, I'm going to give them a little bit of time to see if they can make the change that's necessary. The roster's not too bad. But again, second last on the ladder and, you know, didn't look like a final side.
0: No, and despite the fact that often through the year, did we mention this on Saturday or was it Sunday we're talking about it, that often through the year, they're headed in the right direction. I don't know that they are.
1: I'm with you, yeah. We definitely spoke about it on Saturday as well, yeah.
0: Are you buying or selling that none of the teams in the elimination finals this week can even make it through to the grand final?
1: Selling. I think South can.
0: Really?
1: Yeah, I think South on their day can still match it with any side. If they've got these 10-minute lapses, which cruel them, and has been issue would show that it's more likely than not going to happen every week. But I still think that they can run red hot.
0: If that's your only issue, though, Warriors and Dolphins are prone to 10-minute lapses.
1: They are, but they're more complete footy sides than South have been, and they're not as erratic. Particularly the Warriors aren't as erratic as the other two particularly. But, no, I think South can win, or they'll win this week, I feel, and they can get up for one more game and get into a prelim.
0: That wasn't what I asked, though.
1: Yeah, but I feel like they can go on a run, yeah.
0: Yeah, all the way to the grand final.
1: All the way.
0: Okay, interesting.
1: You disagree?
0: I do disagree. I don't think any of them can make the grand final. Only because I think the top four is really strong.
1: Yeah.
0: Probably more depth in it than what we even normally see. So you only had one purchase, and that was
1: a bit stingy
0: to the Newcastle Knights, aren't you? What? No wonder Clara says that about you. On the text line, and still to come, Ralph Tucker's director's cut. Andrew, agree the Sharks should not have a home final at Shark Park, but other clubs shouldn't either if their grounds can't hold expected crowds. Penrith, Saints, Tigers, Para are all in the same boat. No, they're not, Bill. Very different boat. Saints are, with Cogra anyway.
1: Wollongong would be fine.
0: Penrith.
1: Definitely not.
0: Western Sydney Stadium holds 30,000.
1: Well, but they're going to have a new stadium.
0: Yeah, which apparently looks awesome despite your criticism of it. Having spoken to people who were there last week, said it's amazing.
1: The roof?
0: Huge.
1: Please.
0: Huge.
1: Please.
0: Love the Monday show. Good on you, Bill.

0: Brilliant answer. Thanks, guys. That might have been in relation to the minor premiership. Andrew, ground the length of NRL games. I've gone off attending NRL and go to local and Queensland Cup games. They move very quickly with no micro analysis. Refreshing to watch. Just wondering, Andrew, if you know who is the best tipper in your comps. We had a winner at 135, being 1 point per win. I've got no idea, Rod. It is a bit of fun. You say $27 it cost. I wasn't in a tipping comp. I'm no good at them.
1: I'm in the paper one.
0: How'd you go?
1: Not winning, but towards the top.
0: Were you? Congratulations.
1: Mm.
0: You're saying that like you just solved a murder.
1: Brett Reed's last.
0: We should have led with that. That would have been better. Is that you ready? Shot clock for the bunker. If it can't be decided within 15 seconds, and it should be deemed inconclusive and revert to the on-field decision.
1: No.
0: Love that idea.
1: No.
0: Love that idea.
1: You,
0: that is
1: you
0: brilliant.
1: You would be sitting there blowing up going, I wish we got one more replay. I thought that was a try. Not going to
0: happen. I don't think I've ever said I wish we had one more replay, well, ever.
1: Yeah, because they don't last 15 seconds.
0: Dion says, hi, Andrew and Michael. I gave you both the rest of the commentary team a shout-out. Thank you to you and everyone for commentating the NRL season. Thank you, Dion. Can't wait for the finals, just like you. 0467920222. Ralph Tucker, as you may know, is our producer of our rugby league coverage.
1: I've met him.
0: You have? Mm. He's also the producer of NRL Monday.
1: Done
0: a great
1: job.
0: You may have been disturbing in the first half of the show. He comes up every week with the director's cut. It's one of his highlights from the weekend's footy coverage. I never have a clue what it is beforehand, so let's find out.
2: The director's cut.
3: The Roosters now 22 out from their own goal line. Uelu goes right to Watson. Plays. Oh! Bang! Toby Rodwell gets knocked into the next suburb by Latrell Mitchell.
0: That tackle was something.
1: That was. That was the first one I saw it.
0: I scared myself then, by the way, with that noise.
1: You are a bit scared. I was like, uh-oh. That was my first thought was, uh-oh.
0: Uh-oh.
1: Latrell's done it again.
0: Yes, because if he'd gone that much higher.
1: He was centimetres away from not playing again this year.
0: Yep. But he nailed it.
1: Nailed it.
0: Toby, thank goodness.
1: Yeah.
0: Got up. That would have. He would have had a rough night's sleep, I would suggest. Our coverage of the NRL finals begins on Friday night. Luke Lewis and this man, Michael Carayannis, will join me at the Sydney Football Stadium on air from 7, and from 7.50 it's elimination time as South Sydney plays Newcastle, 6th against 7th. On Saturday, we're on air from 2 p.m. Louie and MC will join me in the boardroom, and then at 4 o'clock we'll call the qualifying final between the Warriors and Dolphins at Mount Smart Stadium. 2v3, that is going to be awesome. Then at 7.30, we'll head to the Sydney Football Stadium for the elimination final between Cronulla Sutherland and North Queensland with Brett Sprigg, Dean Halitau and Ruan Sims. And then we're off to Western Sydney Stadium on Sunday as minor premier Penrith plays the fourth place Sydney Roosters. Louis, Michael and Matthew Elliott with me from midday. Kickoff at 4 o'clock, first playing fourth. And they are the matchups for week one of the finals. Hope you can join us from 7 p.m. Friday. Which of those has your mouth watering the most?
1: I'm tipping North Queensland. Don't know why.
0: That's the game that you're most excited about?
1: Well, just because I feel like that's the one that could be an upset.
0: Okay, interesting. Because Louis was saying to me, I think Cronulla would like to finish fifth, you know, and play the Cowboys. And I said, I think the Cowboys would like to play Cronulla the way they're going. So, okay, yeah, well, that'd be amazing. Are you confident we'll get one upset against the Seeds?
1: Yeah, we definitely. Yeah, we will.
0: We normally do,
1: don't we? Will. Yeah, it's the unpredictability of the final series, and there's all high-quality sides, but I feel like that one is the one that's most likely.
0: All right. I'll see you Friday.
1: Looking forward to it.
0: Thank you, Michael. Michael Carayannis. Thank you to Tom. Thank you to Ralphie. Thank you for listening. Evenings is next. Don't go anywhere. That's coming up next right here on ABC Local Radio. I'll catch you Friday for the footy finals.
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4: Good evening, Queensland. My name's Zach Mander, not Kelly Higgins Devine tonight. If you're in Brisbane, you would have heard her on Drive. There's been some shifting shifts today as people cover for other people. You don't need to know that. All you need to know is I'm going to be with you for the next 2.5 hours, keeping your company through this balmy spring evening. Let me ask you a question. Do you remember learning Shakespeare in high school? Did you find it difficult? Did you find yourself on every page having to take a break and being like, what's this actually saying? Do I need to go over this again? How can we make Shakespeare more relevant to young people? One researcher and former high school teacher has come up with a novel idea. You're not going to believe this. Could rapping be the answer? Could hip-hop help young people understand Shakespeare? We're going to have that professor on the radio show a little bit later on, and we're going to hear some of these Shakespeare-inspired raps. I've just had a little taste just then while we were waiting to go on air, and I got to say, I think it's pretty good. I would have been interested in Shakespeare in high school if this was the case. Also, let me ask about your backyard, if I may. What's back there? For me, I've got a decaying old compost bin, a fence that's falling over, and a weedy old lime tree. Hardly anything to report. One man from Broken Hill has built an observatory in his backyard, a telescope so good that he has discovered something on Saturn that no one has ever seen before. These findings have now been published. He's worked with NASA and the Hubble Space Telescope to do this. We're going to have that Broken Hill man on the program a little later as well. But first, let's get into our smart casual quiz. If you want to play, give us a text on 0467 922 612, or you can give us a call on 1300 222 612. We'll officially kick things off up next, but your first question, what you need to call in for, is on this day in 2013, who became the Prime Minister of Australia? On this day, September 7, in 2013, so what, 13 years ago, who became the Prime Minister of Australia? If you know, give us a call. We'll start our smart casual quiz up next. Here's Keep On Loving You on 612 ABC Brisbane in Queensland, 7:33.

0: 6:12, ABC Brisbane and Queensland. Good evening. My name's Zach Mander, filling in for Kelly Higgins-Devine tonight after 8:30. We are going to be joined by a professor who's blending Shakespeare and hip-hop. And with that, we thought that maybe for Banger and Clanger tonight, we would do a little bit of a rap-inspired one. If you're listening on Thursday night, this song was up for Banger or Clanger. The Womack Sisters, that was a banger. I wonder what you'll think about this one. Is this a banger or a clanger?
1: Well, let's go. We're living in the days when everybody's saying what a time to be
0: alive. But I'm feeling out of place like I'm living out of space. It's the Hilltop Hoods, 1955. The Hilltop Hoods from Adelaide. This was inspired by comedian Dylan Moran's observation that going to Adelaide felt like you're going to 1955. They thought they would take that in their stride and write a song about it. But what do you think? Is it a banger or a clanger? You can text either B or C to 0467 922 612. B for banger, C for clanger. And we'll see after 8:30 tonight what the votes are. I'm not sure if there's been a history of Aussie hip-hop on evenings. I have a feeling I know what the reaction's going to be, but I may be surprised.
2: 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Call now on 1-300-222-612 and try your luck. And now here's your host, the Queen of Queensland Evenings, Kelly Higgins-Devine.
0: Thank you. Thank you very much. Although I do not claim to be any type of royalty, I will do the Smart Casual quiz tonight. If you know the answers to any of these, give us a call. 1-300-222-612. We have 15 questions. Whoever answers the 15th question or whoever's on the line when we hit 8 o'clock will be deemed the winner. I gave you the first question before we played our song just a few minutes ago. On this day in 2013, who became the Prime Minister of Australia? Let's go to our first caller, Andrew and Rascal and Bald Hills, who so often are the first cab off the rank. How's the walk going tonight, Andrew and Rascal?
3: It's going great. It's, as you said, a balmy evening. It's beautiful.
0: It is nice today. It was absolutely horrid in Brisbane yesterday.
3: Was it?
0: Yes, 32 plus, and it felt way hotter than that. Maybe that's just my house that has the broken air conditioning, but it was bad.
3: It was a beautiful day yesterday.
0: It was a nice day. It was just extremely hot. Hey, Andrew, do you know the answer to this? Can you think back to 2013? Who became Prime Minister on this day?
3: Uncle Tony Abbott.
0: Correct. He did. He went in his red Speedos and eating onions.
3: Oh, please, no.
0: It was a simpler time in a way. Question two. Aussie actor and Hollywood heartthrob Jacob Elordi was born in which Queensland city?
3: I got two in my mind. I'll try Ipswich.

0: No,
1: okay.
0: Unfortunately, Andrew.
1: Next one.
0: Hope you enjoy your balmy evening.
1: We will. We're having good fun.
0: Good on you, Andrew. Talk to you later. We got Matthew and Bryden. How are you doing, Matthew?
2: Very well, Zach. How are you tonight?
0: Well, did you think that yesterday was too hot in Brighton? Actually, I was up in Brighton yesterday. In Brighton, it was quite nice because you get a sea breeze.
2: Yeah, it is nice. Yeah, because we're down like by the coast side, so we do get that lovely sea breeze. Yeah, it was actually quite nice. It was a bit cooler. It was warmish, but I didn't think it was really that hot.
0: Well,
2: I'm sort of the guy that like enjoys spring. Like, I don't mind. Like if summer, I was saying to someone today that if like summer was essentially warm and maybe the occasionally hot day, I'd be down for it. Because I cannot stand it when it gets obnoxiously hot.
0: And it's the relentless heat. That's what gets me. It's like the days and days on end. And also it doesn't get any warmer at night. Anyway, I'm not a huge fan of summer, which being in Queensland, maybe I love Queensland more than anything. But boy, we could turn down summer just a touch.
2: Yeah, especially at night with the temperatures, the humid temperatures.
0: I've done night radio for a long time, not at the ABC, but around the place. I remember once unlocking my door at midnight to go inside, and I looked at the weather and it was 29 on my phone. And I thought, you've got to be kidding me. At midnight.
2: Oh, no.
0: Anyway, Matthew, question number two. Aussie actor and Hollywood heartthrob Jacob Elordi was born in which Queensland city? He would have been through some of these stinking hot summers. Which city was it? It's not Ipswich.
2: I'm just going to have a guess. This is probably going to be wrong, but Gold Coast?
0: Oh,
2: no.
0: That's wrong. Sorry, Matthew.
2: That's all right, Zach. Have a great night.
0: You too. I think people are overthinking this question a little bit. It's actually, we're circling the city when we go Ipswich in the Gold Coast. Do you know what it is? Give us a call, 1-300-222-612. It's our smart casual quiz on 612 ABC Brisbane and Queensland. We have Kerry in Kangaroo Point. How's your night been, Kerry?
3: Good, thanks. Zach, yeah, I saw one of his movies last week, the Dog Star.
0: Yeah, that one's in cinemas at the moment. It's an apocalyptic thing, isn't it?
3: Yeah, it's science fiction. It's about how 99% of the world's been wiped out by a pandemic, and he's sharing an area with one guy, and there's just pockets of people still alive. But I'd say that's 3.5 stars.
0: Yes, it was pretty good, was it? Because I've read reviews that it's good, but then I've also seen that it's not performing too well.
3: Well, it's a bit quiet for people. It just builds. So it's not one of those pick them up and knock them down type films. You have to be patient with it and let it take its course.
0: 3.5 stars, that's pretty good though, Kerry.
3: Oh, yeah. No, it's good. Good cast. It's Margaret Qualley, Guy Pearce. Yes, he's very good at it.
0: Do you know where Jacob Elordi was born? What city?
3: He was born in Brisbane. I think he went to Nudgee College.
0: He did. Well, he went to, I think it was Nudgee, was it?
3: I thought I heard someone say it was Nudgee, but he's had a wonderful time. Wuthering Heights, did you ever see Saltburn?
0: No, but we were talking, talking about it with our producer beforehand.
3: Outstanding.
0: He has had a good run the last couple of years.
3: Oh, yeah.
0: A Brisbane boy done good. It's great.
3: He's got it all. He's got everything going for it.
0: Let's move to question three in our smart casual quiz. Led Zeppelin played their first ever live show on this day in 1968. Can you name the Led Zeppelin song that this is the intro to?

0: Carey in Kangaroo Point. What's the song?
1: I'm a dinosaur, Zach. That's not my cup of tea, so I'm sure there's somebody out there.
0: Oh, you don't know it?
1: No, I don't. No, I'm not. I go back to Frank Sinatra.
0: Oh, well, I don't have any of those, sorry.
1: No, that's good. I like the movie question. I knew the Tony Abbott question because there were three prime ministers in that same year.
0: Was it? I was going to say.
1: Yeah, Gillard and then Rudd again and then Abbott, yeah.
0: Yeah, they flip-flopped for a couple of years, didn't they?
1: Yeah, we had, moving chairs there for a while.
0: Both sides did a bit of a backstabbing from memory.
1: Yeah, it's been a very, very disruptive period. But anyway, nice chatting with you, Zach. And,
0: good on you, Carey.
1: But music people out there.
0: Yeah, I'm sure someone will get it. Do you know it? 1-300-222-612 to answer this in our smart casual quiz. Led Zeppelin, what is this the intro to? Iconic. Maybe one of their most famous songs. Ray the Truckee, do you know what song that's the intro to?
2: I have absolutely no idea, Zach.
0: Really?
2: No idea.
0: You're not a Led Zeppelin fan?
2: No, not in the slightest.
0: Who were you into when were you listening to music in 1968?
2: I was 5 years old.
0: So probably not.
2: probably all their crooners and things from that previous series.
0: Well, this one's from later, though. I mean, Led Zeppelin formed in 1968. But who were you into in the 70s then or the 80s?
2: Oh, well, the Skyhooks and all those Australian...
0: Well, I feel like back then. Led Zeppelin's not that far away from that.
2: Yeah, no, I can't think of any Led Zeppelin songs. Must be collected now from somewhere.
0: Hey, thank you, Ray. Hey, you have a good night.
2: You too, mate. Thank you.
0: 1-300-222-612 is our number. I'm surprised at this. I thought there'd be more Led Zeppelin fans. What is this the intro to?

I'm shocked that this is the one that has stumped people. 1-300-222-612 is our number. We'll play a song and we'll take more calls up next on 612 ABC Brisbane and Queensland.

0: Jewel, who will save your soul on 612 ABC Brisbane and Queensland? It is 7:50 on your Monday night. We're doing our smart casual quiz where we test your smarts casually. The way it works is whoever's on the line at 8 o'clock will win, or if you answer our 15th question. I got to be honest, we've been going for 10 minutes. We're only three questions in. I don't think we're in danger of getting to the 15th question quite at this moment. The one that we're stuck on is this one. It's a Led Zeppelin song. Tell me what this is an intro to. Surely you know it. Tyler's in West Mackay. Tyler, what song is that?
1: My dad loves Led Zeppelin, and I think it's the Immigrant Song.
0: Correct, Tyler. Well done.
1: Thank you.
0: Are you ready to answer some more questions? Are you going to stay on?
1: I think so, yeah.
0: Okay, excellent. There's no more Led Zeppelin songs. But you might know the answer to this one. It's multi-choice. How many moons does Saturn have? Does it have A, 1, B, 6, or C, 293?
1: I'm pretty sure it has 293.
0: Well done! That's correct. I thought that would trick you up. Did you know that already, Tyler?
1: Yes.
0: Did you learn that at school?
1: Yeah, in science.
0: Wow, yeah. Saturn has by far the most moons of any planet in our solar system at 293. After 9 tonight, Tyler, after you go to bed, I'm sure, we're going to speak with a Broken Hill amateur astronomer who's just made a discovery about Saturn that has never been made before. We're going to get that on a little later on, but let's stay with our smart casual quiz at the moment. Tyler in West Mackay, our next question. Finish the Australian saying, flat out like a lizard what?
1: In the sun?
0: Oh, so close, unfortunately. Drinking. What was it?
1: Drinking.
0: You know what? I might give it to you, Tyler. You got it just before the buzzer.
1: Oh, thank you.
0: Flat out like a lizard drinking. Speaking of which, actually, after 8 tonight, we have Rolly Sussex joining us, and we're going to talk about Australian similes. Actually, a lot of topical questions at the moment. Next question, Tyler. Yep. Andrew Voss celebrates his birthday today. Andrew Voss, what sport is he most known for commentating?
1: Rugby league.
0: Correct. Do you follow the rugby league, Tyler?
1: Yes, I do.
0: Who's your team?
1: My team is the Cowboys, but everyone in my family goes for a different team, so it's very competitive most nights.
0: Oh. They didn't go too well on the weekend, the Cowboys, did they?
1: We don't talk about that.
0: Well, I hope the finals are better for you starting next week. Yeah, this coming week, I think. Question number 7. What popular toy was banned in the U.S., the U.S. National Security Agency offices in 1999 for fear that it could be used to eavesdrop? What popular toy was banned in the U.S. National Security Agency offices in 1999 for fear that it could be used to eavesdrop? Was it A, the Furby, B, Tamagotchi, or C, Tickle Me Elmo?
1: A, the Furby.
0: Correct. Well done. Was that before your time, Tyler, 1999?
1: Yes, definitely.
0: Well, that's a good guess then. Apparently, the manufacturers of Furby did assure the US government that it had no capabilities to record audio. However, that didn't stop them banning it. Question number 8. As of August, which married couple has featured in the two highest grossing films of 2026 so far? It's multiple choice. A, Tom Holland and Zendaya. B, Taylor Swift and Travis Kelce. Or C, John Krasinski and Emily Blunt.
1: I think it's I'm going to go B.
0: Taylor Swift and Travis Kelce?
1: Yeah.
0: I'm so sorry, Tyler. You did so well. That's not correct.
1: Who was it?
0: Well, I can't tell you because the next caller has to get it.
1: Sorry.
0: You have a good night, Tyler, and go the Cowboys, hey?
1: Thank you. You too.
0: Karen is in Capella Bar. How's your night going?
2: Good, thanks. How are you?
0: I'm well, thank you. This is a multi-choice one. It's now 50% because we've dropped one out. I'll repeat it for you. As of August this year, which married couple has featured in the two highest grossing films of 2026 so far? It's either A, Tom Holland and Zendaya, or C, John Krasinski and Emily Blunt.
2: I think it's C, Emily Blunt, Krasinski, whatever.
0: I'm so sorry, Karen.
2: No.
0: Not a bad guess. I mean, they are in big movies, but not the biggest of 2026.
2: Oh, there you go. Anyway, good on you, Zach. Thank you.
0: Thank you. You have a good night. Let's go to Mike. How's your evening going, Mike?
3: Oh, yeah, good, thanks.
0: You a big movie buff?
3: Not at all.
0: No. Well, actually, I'm going to be completely honest with you. You don't need to be because you kind of get this one by default because there's only one answer left. As of August, which married couple is featured in the two highest grossing films of 2026? There's only A left, Tom Holland and Zendaya. So, you know what, I'm just going to give that one to you and we'll move on to the next question, Mike.
3: Okay.
0: So you're off to a good start, one without even saying a word.
3: Yep.
0: This is our Smart Casual Quiz on 612 ABC Brisbane and Queensland. If you know the answers to any of these, I'd love to hear from you. 1-300-222-612 as we go 7:57. We've only got 3 minutes left, Mike. On this day in 1936, the last surviving member of a famous marsupial species died in Hobart Zoo. What was the species, Mike?
3: Oh, that was Tasmanian tiger?
0: Correct. The thylacine, although some people believe it's still out there. What do you think?
3: I think there's a possibility, yes.
0: Isn't there? Don't we dare to dream.
3: Yeah.
0: I've watched a lot of those. There was a documentary I saw by, I think it might have been Vice, about a guy who's looking out for him. Very interesting. Question number 10. Today would be Buddy Holly's 90th birthday. What was one of his famous songs? Was it either A, Peggy Sue, B, Peggy Lou, or C, Maggie Sue?
3: I think that would have to be A, Peggy Sue.
0: That is correct. Peggy Sue.

0: Question number 12, Mike. Eric Hill, the British children's books author and illustrator, Eric Hill, was born today in 1927. What was the book series he was most famous for?
1: Ooh. Can I have a multiple choice?
0: Yep, why not? It's either A, Spot, B, Grug, or C, The Very Hungry Caterpillar.
1: The only one I've actually heard of is The Very Hungry Caterpillar, so I'm going with C.
0: Unfortunately, not the case, Mike.
1: Okay.
0: Hey, Dan in Nambour, you might win this by default because we've only got 30 seconds left here. Eric Hill, what was he known, what series was he known to be the author and illustrator for? Famous children's series.
2: What was A again?
0: It's either Out of Spot or Grug now.
2: I don't think it was Grug. I remember that from when I was at school. So, no, I'll go Spot.
0: Correct. Dan from Nambour, you've won tonight's Smart Casual Quiz. You hang on the line and we will send you out a prize. We've got our 8 o'clock news coming up in just a moment. And then Rolly Sussex is joining us next.
3: ABC News, good evening. I'm William Howard Evans. Administrators overseeing Bathla, one of Sydney's largest residential developers, say they've reached a short-term funding deal with five lenders.

0: allowing the group to continue operations in the short term. David Chow has more.
1: Limited construction is able to continue for the next fortnight, but for the other projects which are not tied to those five lenders, then construction will stop. So basically, they just keep kicking the can down the road. I mean, last Thursday was supposedly meant to be D-Day when they had already run out of money. So D-Day is basically whenever payroll day happens, and then they have to scramble to find enough cash to pay the workers. So that's basically what's happened. This band-aid solution allowing construction to continue at some sites which are tied to the money of those particular lenders.
0: Tasmanian Senator Jackie Lambie is calling on the Prime Minister to scrap the cap on veteran health spending, which has prompted protests outside federal parliament. A $5,000 limit on allied healthcare spending for veterans will come into force next financial year, with spending over that amount to require demonstrated clinical need. Senator Lambie has spoken about health struggles linked to her time in the army and says she and other veterans are angry.
2: Scrap the cap. Simple as that. Otherwise, what you're going to see is it won't be just a dozen of former military coming up here. You'll see them standing out the front because I'll call them in. That's what we'll do.
0: Emergency services say at least 11 people have been killed and 6 injured after an avalanche struck a group of climbers in southern Russia. The avalanche swept down a mountain in the Kabardino-Balkaria region, hitting a group of 33. Emergency services say 10 climbers have made their way down the mountain, while the fate of 6 others remains unknown. More than 50 emergency workers were involved in the search and rescue operation, but efforts are being hampered by difficult terrain and a high risk of further avalanches. Stranded passengers in Indonesia say they're frustrated as 7 airports remain closed because of volcanic ash from eruptions at Mount Anak Krakatoa. Ash has blanketed the capital Jakarta and several surrounding areas since it erupted last week, leading to the closure of airports for safety reasons. The Transport Ministry says more than 270,000 people have been affected by delay, diversion or cancellation of 2,300 flights. This tourist has been left stranded.
3: We are frustrated, we are tired, we've been here since yesterday. They kept delaying the plane for hours, and at 10 p.m. it got cancelled.
0: Back home, the shooter allegedly responsible for killing a man in Melbourne's northern suburbs last night remains on the run. Olivia Sanders has the latest.
4: 22-year-old Daniel Hussein was shot in front of friends at HR Urine Reserve in Thomastown about 7:30 yesterday evening. Paramedics tried to revive Mr. Hussein in front of his loved ones and several onlookers, but he died at the scene. Mr. Hussein was a father and engaged to be married. A Victoria Police spokesperson said police believe Mr. Hussein may have been involved in a confrontation with the alleged offender or offenders in the reserve car park shortly before the shooting occurred, and are asking anyone who witnessed suspicious activity or who may have dashcam or CCTV footage to come forward.
0: 4 passengers have been injured after a ferry crashed into a wharf at Sydney's Circular Quay. Paramedics have treated 4 passengers for minor injuries, while 2 others have been taken to hospital for further assessment. The ferry's master and engineer have undergone mandatory testing as an investigation into the incident is launched. To sport, and Adelaide forward Darcy Fogarty says the AFL side are relishing the challenge of facing off against 2-time reigning premiers Brisbane when the 2 teams play in a semi-final at the Gabba on Saturday night. The Crows are coming off their first finals win in 9 years with their victory over the Bulldogs at the weekend, while the Lions are looking to rebound from their 53-point loss to Sydney. Fogarty says the Crows will need to bring their best to the match.
5: Obviously, they've got a lot of firepower all over the ground, so they're a really hard side no matter where you play them. And then I guess the Brisbane fans are pretty passionate as well once they get the country road going. It's an exciting challenge. You want to be playing the best teams at hard grounds, and there's probably no harder Brizzy up in at the Gabba.
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0: Good evening, Queensland. My name's Zach Mander, filling in for Kelly Higgins-Devine. Rolly Sussex joins us in just a couple of minutes. We're going to be talking about Australian similes. If you have any that you'd like to chat about, you can text in 0467 922 612. After 8:30 tonight, two things you don't often hear in the same sentence: Shakespeare and hip-hop. However, there is one researcher who thinks that rap music might help young people engage with the bard. We're going to be hearing from him a little later on. It's a warm, balmy evening across the state. Let's get some temperatures. Charters Towers 24, Cairns 22, Cooktown 23, Townsville 24, Mackay 21, Gladstone 22, as is Rockhampton, Emerald 26, Longreach a warm 28, Mount Isa 26, Birdsville 24, Charleville 20, Roma 18, Toowoomba 17, Bundaberg 20, Brisbane's 19, Gold Coast 18, and the Sunshine Coast is also 19.
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0: It's 612 ABC Brisbane and Queensland. Our banger or clanger tonight comes from the Hilltop Hoods. Your chance to vote on it. Do you think it's a banger or a clanger? 1955. All you need to do is text B or C to 0467 922 612 and we'll get the results on whether you think that's a banger or a clanger after 8:30.
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0: Rolly Sussex, welcome to evenings.
13: Evening, lad.
0: Have you had a good day today?
13: I've been flat out. I've given a talk to a group in town. And in the weekend, I was at Umundi for the Writers' Festival.
0: Oh, how exciting.
13: Oh, that was fantastic. Lovely town and a beautiful vibe with some very clever people talking about words and writing, which is what I love.
0: If you were talking to a friend about how busy you've been and you said, I was flat out, how might you express that?
13: Ah, this is a very Australian thing. Because we say flat out like a lizard drinking.
0: Mm.
13: And what's happened is that we've picked up two ideas. And flat out is an expression for being very busy.
0: Mm-hmm.
13: And then lizards are horizontal when drinking.
0: Mm-hmm.
13: I know, because I've watched the dragons around my pool. And so we put the two ideas together, right? And it's actually illogical when you think about it. Because if you're very busy, why should you be like a horizontal lizard and vice versa? But it's Australian and we love playing with language. And so I thought over the next few weeks we'd have a look at different ways of playing, like spoonerisms, which are not today, but we'll get to them in due course.
0: Mm.
13: And particularly today, similes. Now, a simile usually has as or like, and it means there are two things you're comparing. So flat out and lizard drinking. And there are literally hundreds of these in Australian English. And we are famous for them overseas.
0: Are we? It's a uniquely Australian thing or we're just prone to do it more often?
13: We do it more often and we do it in unpredictable and colourful ways. Because, I mean, no, mad as a
0: cut snack.
13: Exactly. And the fact that you know how to complete it is an indication that these things have now become part of our regular vocabulary. You know, we use them all the time, and until someone from overseas says, hey, what are you saying? What's that? You know, we don't actually pay attention to the fact that we are being colourful and idiosyncratic and actually a lot of fun. So I've got – if you go on the web and look for Australian English simile, you will find hundreds of people have visited from overseas and been confused and thought they'd share the confusion with the folks back home. But the idea of a simile is you're comparing two things and trying to get some more expressiveness by bringing the second thing closer to the first. So Robbie Burns,

0: the Scottish bard, My Love Is Like a Red, Red Rose.
1: Mm.
0: Not hugely original. Well, it was in its day. But, you know, the idea of a love and a valued flower or something is really very typical. Or I wandered lonely as a cloud. Mm-hmm. That's Wordsworth. Shall I compare thee to a summer's day? Not with like or as, but close. That one, Shakespeare.
1: Mm.
0: And he was very good at them. Dickens, I saw that everything in the room had stopped, like the watch and the clock.
1: Mm.
0: Okay. You know, all of a sudden you think, all right, now a watch or a clock stopping is something rather ominous. What's going to happen next? Fog everywhere, says Dickens, as if it were night. All right, we'll give him 3 out of 10 for that. It wasn't great. But Australian English is far more colourful and unpredictable. Mad as a cut snake we've had, cross as a frog in a sock. Now, why should a frog be cross? Have you ever seen a frog in a sock anyway?
1: No, but I can imagine it. And I think that this is exactly
0: the thing. You know, yeah. It encourages you to make a visual image, which is a bit odd, actually. The other thing that's going on here is cross, frog, sock. It's got the same vowel.
1: Yeah.
0: And these are called echo phrases.
1: Okay.
0: And an echo phrase, it isn't quite a rhyme, but the repetition of the sound means that it's more likely to stick in memory.
1: Okay.
0: And people will use it again. And I've got lots and lots of examples of that as well. So, as cross as a frog in a sock, sadder than a, this is not so common, Werribee duck. I don't know why ducks in Werribee. Werribee is a bit, you know, to the west of Melbourne.
1: My producer, Lauren, we were talking about this beforehand. Apparently, that's well known to be a place where they process sewage.
0: It is. It is. And so a duck swimming on the ponds in Werribee would probably be down on its luck, you know. Werribee is, in fact, one of the world's largest sewage farms.
1: Oh, there you go.
0: So not good for ducks. And some of these we'll have to ask the listeners to be very decorous and polite, because some of the phrases in this area are less than sweet for polite company.
1: Let's ask, do you have your favourite Australian simile? 0467-922-612 is the number to text, 0467-922-612, or you can call 1-300-222-612. A lot of people get metaphors and similes mixed up, I find.
0: Right. Both of them bring two ideas together, but a metaphor is A is B, okay? So for metaphors, you'd get things like doing a Nelly. Now, Nellie Melba, the famous Australian singer, kept on having a farewell tour. And then she had another farewell tour. And after a while, there were so many farewells that this was doing a Nelly, kind of repeating yourself.
1: Well, a more recent one might be doing a Bradbury.
0: Doing a Bradbury, yep.
1: Coming from behind to win in,
0: that's right,
1: in unlikely circumstances.
0: Very unlikely. He was the only one left standing.
1: Yes, or everyone else falling over, yes.
0: But that's become part of our language. More front than Maya. Now, the original Maya in Melbourne was a huge shop.
1: Oh.
0: And so having more front, now we're actually doing a sort of pun on front.
1: Yes.
0: Because front is a storefront, a shop front,
1: mm-hmm.
0: but it's also meaning you're a bit sort of full of yourself and boasting and so on. So, a few bricks short of a load.
1: Yeah.
0: Someone isn't quite there. A few ruse loose in the top paddock. Same idea. But these don't use like or as. They just jam the two ideas together and say A is B.
1: Yes.
0: All right. And then you are invited to make the connection or maybe even elaborate on it. What do you think this is, Bush Week? What's wrong with Bush Week? I quite like Bush Week. It's been like that since Moses had the mumps. I'm not sure that Moses ever suffered. And anyway, in those days, they didn't have antibiotics. But no, it suggests a very long time. And again, Moses, mumps, M, they're playing.
1: And would mumps be a common childhood illness? And then Moses, you know, well, he lived to be very old, didn't he?
0: He did. Well, obviously, he'd survived the mumps, you know.
1: Yes.
0: And some of these are very, well, I think we can say this one. I've been up since sparrows fart, which is a lovely Australian thing. If you can even hear a sparrow at that hour, you're doing well. In my house, you can't hear anything because of the kookaburras. But this is a lovely Australian phrase. It's actually also known in England.
1: Which one? The sparrows fart?
0: Yes, because they also have sparrows who presumably have indigestion. There you go.
1: Let's go to a call. You can join us anytime, 1-300-222-612.

0: Thank you. I've heard this in pretty well every state in Australia.
1: Mm.
0: And again, or a smashed crab is a variant of it.
1: Okay, I haven't heard that one.
2: There's also half-sucked mango.
0: Oh, yes.
1: Yeah, I thought that was for a hairstyle, Justin. You know, when you spike your hair up, it kind of looks like a sucked mango.
0: Okay.
2: Yeah, I've heard it used in both contexts.
0: So either hair or physically unattractive.
2: Yeah, and
0: of course, instead of saying someone, oh, gee, you look ugly, which is a little bit in your face and rude,
1: yeah.
0: These things add a bit of colour and poetry, and I think it's not as offensive somehow. Even if someone says you look like a drop pie, you think, oh, come on.
1: I think that's a little bit offensive.
0: Yeah.
1: Wouldn't you think? Would you be offended by that, wouldn't you?
0: Depending on how badly the pie has been disfigured.
1: Hey, thanks so much, Justin.
2: Thank you.
0: Thank you. Good one. And again, typical example, very common in Australia. And people, you know, if you say he's got a face like a dropped, I've heard both smashed crab and dropped pie. And these are things which we share amongst ourselves as a way of reminding ourselves that this is the way we talk in this country, but maybe people elsewhere wouldn't get it.
1: Sean's in Everton Park. Sean, you have some clarification for the Myers front simile?
3: Yeah, I do, the Myers front. Well, the bottom story of the Myers building is all windows.
0: Yes.
3: So when they have the Christmas decorations, you walk around the whole block, which is the bottom floor of Myers, and it's all glass shop fronts. And they have the decorations, the nativity scenes in all the windows, and you walk around the whole block. So it's like you've got four fronts of the Myers building.
0: Ah, thank you. I used to live in Melbourne and I never got that one. Right. Thanks for putting us right on that. And I'm sure that's correct because it is an enormous block full of mire, or at least it used to be.
3: It is, yeah.
1: Hey, Sean, do you have another phrase that you love?
3: I have, yeah. Well, thick as two short planks.
0: Oh, yes.
3: Because when they're shorter planks, they look thicker.
0: That's right.
3: It's the same thickness, but if they're longer, they look thinner.
0: So yes, a bit of 4x2, which is 6 feet long, is different from a bit of 4x2, which is only 6 inches long.
3: Exactly, yeah.
0: Even though we are now pre-decimal, but never mind.
1: Hi, thanks, Sean.
3: Thanks a lot, guys.
1: Some of these are a bit of a double up, Rolly, because
0: they are.
1: Because they have, they're very Australian in their context. In their content as well as the context.
0: Well, the word off can mean lots of things.
1: Yes.
0: I mean, either you leave quickly and maybe in a hurry, or something smells very bad. And there's this lovely thing, any fisherman will know this, off like a bucket of prawns in the sun. Because if you've been out in your boat and you've left a bucket of prawns in it and you come back to the boat the next morning and it's in the morning sun looks lovely, but the boat smells incredibly bad.
1: Mm.
0: And the only thing worse is calamari if it's been left in the boat. So this is playing, it's a pun at the same time, because off means either smelling bad or has someone gone. Off like a rat up a drain pipe, you know, you've departed very rapidly.
1: I've got some text messages here of people sharing their favourites on 0467 922 612. This one's Gary in Proserpine. Busier than a one-armed bagpipe player.
0: Oh, yes. That would be difficult because you need to pump the bagpipe under one arm. Hang on, I'm busy writing this down. One-armed bagpipe player. Thank you.
1: Scruffy says, as busy as a one-legged man in a bum-kicking competition.
0: Yes. You'd have to end up like Karate Kid or something in order to be successful there.
1: This is Mike and Rocky. Hi, Zach and Rolly. I've always assumed flat out like a lizard drinking referred to how fast they need to lap up with their thin tongues to get a drink. Well, that's interesting.
0: That's a very biological explanation.
1: Yes.
0: The water dragons around my pool actually get into the pool when it rains. They don't seem to like rain hitting their skin.
1: Really?
0: So they hang on the edge of the pool vertical with just their noses out.
1: Mm.
0: So it gets as little rain on it as possible.
1: Is this a chlorinated pool or a saltwater pool?
0: It's salt water, so that it's not terribly chlorinated.
1: Yes, okay. And they're happy to go in?
0: They're happy to go in. They even swim underwater from one side to the other. But they if they're basking in the sun and it starts to rain, they scoot out of the way quickly. Mm-hmm. And the pool is one of their favourite places.
1: I imagine the blue tongue lizard, because that's a very flat lizard.
0: It very, yeah.
1: You know, they're kind of flat already.

0: Yep. Okay. And again, well, dear, I got a lot of ones here which aren't very nice. A face like a bulldog eating custard.
1: Yeah, I've never heard that one, to be honest with you.
0: Have you ever seen a bulldog eating custard?
1: No, but again, I can imagine it's not a particularly dainty exercise.
0: I don't think so. No, given bull holes. Right. Okay. Dressed up. Now, this is an odd one from the 1920s.
1: Mm-hmm.
0: Dressed up like a pox doctor's clerk. Now,
1: okay.
0: This is someone going to see a doctor for an unfortunate illness. But why the person on the front desk should be particularly wonderful in dress, I don't know. That one is, a lot of these, by the way, are falling out of use. The younger people don't use them quite so much nowadays.
1: Mm.
0: And I have a feeling that in a generation or so, they'll be just about gone. Blind as a welder's dog, that's a very old one.
1: Why would a welder's dog be blind? Because they don't have a mask.
0: Exactly. They haven't had any mask to protect their eyes from the very bright light that a welding thing has. Again, these are a way of, you know, as flash as a rat with a gold tooth.
1: Hey, we got Peter in Corinda. What's your camel-related simile, Peter?
2: Good evening, guys. Yeah, mine is the north end of a southbound camel.
0: Oh, that one my dad used to like. And it's a very elaborate way of talking about the camel's bottom.
1: What context is that used in, Peter? How would you use that in everyday?
0: I think you say someone looks like it. In other words, they look like the rear end of a camel. Again, it's being slightly rude and disrespectful, but in a way which is encouraging you. You've got to be part of the poetic joke in order to get
1: it. Yes.
0: Yeah. Here's one that I first heard in Queensland as a state school's hat rack. As a state school's hat rack.
1: Okay.
0: Now, I think this was about full meaning had too much to drink.
1: Mm-hmm.
0: So, once again, it's playing on two interpretations of a word, which points it in two totally different directions.
1: My nana used to say full as a googie egg.
0: Oh, yes, yes. A googie egg was takes me back to my very early days. But that, again, was full in meaning drunk?
1: It's to mean that you've had a big meal.
0: Okay.
1: Well, that's how she used it anyway.
0: I think so. But in those days, particularly you wouldn't ever say you were stuffed or something, meaning you.
1: Yeah.
0: That was very rude. And my grandma used to say, full up to Dolly's wax or full up to Pussy's bow. Now, she was born in 1876, so these were things which a polite lady,
1: yes,
0: you know, in the early 1900s would say to avoid saying that they'd had. It was, well, do you remember the magic pudding?
1: Yes.
0: Eat away, chew away, munch and bolt and guzzle, never leave the table till you're full up to the muzzle.
1: Yes.
0: Which is Norman Lindsay, 1916 or so. But this is something you didn't talk about if you were polite.
1: Mm.
0: And
1: we're talking about Australian similes on 612 ABC Brisbane in Queensland with our guest Rolly Sussex. You can text in your favourite 0467922612 or give us a call 1300 222 612, just as Angel has. What's your favourite Australian simile, Angel?
3: Hi. My one is, when you're really thirsty, you're dry than a nun's sense of humour. Now, I'm not sure if that is an Aussie simile, but it's becoming one because my friends and I use it all the time.
0: I like it. And, of course, it's got as in the middle, so it qualifies as a simile. Like or as will always qualify.
3: Oh, yeah. Thank you.
0: And that's one I have not heard before. Thank you for making my day.
3: You're welcome. Thank you.
1: Thanks, Angel. Carrie in Kangaroo Point, you have two horse racing related similes.
0: Oh,
4: I do. These come from, or one particularly from a famous race caller. Horse was going faster than last week's pay. that was Bert Bright. He was a famous Victorian race caller. Another one, wouldn't run out of sight in a dark night.
1: Love them, Carrie. They're great.
0: Yeah, well,
4: very Australian.
0: Thank you for both.
4: There's two, but they're just a couple that I can remember going back many years. Those,
0: like those. See if you got any more. Because Australian English will, no, faced with a challenge, and I've heard some of these in bush pubs and so on, where they, and actually people at the bar sometimes end up in competitions like this, sort of trying to give one that people haven't thought of before or hadn't remembered and can be

0: slightly more outrageous than the previous bloke.
1: What do you think it is about Australians? Is it because we're a colourful bunch?
0: There's a lot of colourful language in Australia, and we are, as I said, famous for it overseas because it's unpredictable and not known in this kind of way. I've never met another sort of English that had quite this. Sometimes it's raucous, often it's rude, as useless as, there's one which we won't say, but as useless as an ashtray on a motorbike.
1: Yeah, that's one.
0: Or as useless as a flywire screen on a submarine.
1: Yeah.
0: And the other one that the listeners will know but will not please say.
1: Lindsay's in Stanthorpe. What's your favourite Australian simile, Lindsay?
2: Yeah, well, mine is that he's so mean he would steal a worm off a blind chook.
1: Who used to say that in your life, Lindsay? Where did you hear that?
0: Chook.
2: Oh, it's a way back. I'm 84 years old, and that's an old one. When you want to describe somebody that's been a nasty person around the countryside sort of thing, you could say, yeah, he's so mean he'd steal a worm off a blind chook.
0: It's brilliant. I have not heard that one either.
2: You haven't heard that one?
0: It certainly qualifies, and I'm not that far behind you when it gets to age, so there you go.
2: Yeah, okay. Now, love your show. Love ABC.
0: Oh, excellent. Yeah.
1: Thanks, like Lindsay. You have a good night.
2: Yeah, same to you. Good. Thanks for ringing.
1: Kent's in Rockhampton. What's your favourite Australian simile, Kent?
3: Going off like a frog in a blender.
0: Ooh, going off like a frog in a blender. Yes, that reminds me of, I think there was one of the gremlins in the film about the gremlins got into a blender, so I can imagine that.
3: That's right, yeah.
0: In a blender. Lovely.
1: That must be a more recent one, because blenders surely haven't been around 100 years.
3: Yeah,
0: no,
3: but I've heard more front than Myers, all those sort of, they're all good ones. And like, yeah, but the one about, yeah, even going off like a frog in a sock's another one, but similar to what you had earlier.
0: I think so, yes. Grinning like a shot fox. That one is probably British, I should think. Shoot through like a Bondi tram, if you happen to come from Sydney when they still had trams. Crook as Rookwood. Now, Rookwood in Sydney is a necropolis. It's a place, it's like a crematorium. And so if you're in Rookwood, you're probably dead or nearly so. So crook as Rookwood. And that, again, is one of these echo phrases, crook as Rookwood, okay, the repetition.
1: Don in Dickey Beach just came through then with shot through like a Bondi tram. So there you go.
0: That's done. Yep. Slow as a wet week.
1: Yeah, that was, where does that come from?
0: I have no idea. And again, very often with these things, we cannot identify a source. But wet week, again, you can see there's the echo phrase, and a wet week, particularly if you're a child and you want to go to the beach and you're not allowed to go down and have a swim. That is a very slow time. I speak from experience. Stands out like a shag on a rock.
1: Yeah.
0: And again, a lot of these are really, I think, pretty old, and some of them have been listed in a wonderful book called Stunned Mullets and Two-Pot Screamers, which is a dictionary of Australian slang done by Jerry Wilkes, who used to be Professor of English at the University of Sydney. And he gives, and with a lot of these things, he gives an earliest date, which is valuable because, as you say, some of them have been around forever.
1: Well, those last two, the wet wig and the, what was it, the shag on a rock, they've almost lost their meaning because of how widely and well-used they are.
0: Yes, right. And it's a bit like swearing. The more you say it, the less bite it's got and the less impact it has, and the more you've got to try and invent new ones or borrow them from somewhere else, you know. Busier than a barefoot centipede on a barbecue plate.
1: Yes.
0: That one's a bit long, but no, some of these, they tend to be short if they're really successful, but that one is not so common, and I rather like it.
1: I think that's all the time we have, Rolly. Oh. Rolly Sussex, for a word in your ear. We've been talking about Australian similes tonight. Where are you this week, Rolly? What are you up to? I mean, you've just given us your last weekend of...
0: Right. I'm giving several more talks to Probus clubs and things like that.
1: Mm-hmm.
0: And I'm working on a chapter for a book on the medicalization of the humanities. And in the middle of everything else, I'm writing some more stuff for the ABC, because I think we need some more word for today. I wrote 732, and the breakfast presenters grab one at 5:45 a.m. and put it to air. And people stop me in the street and say, gee, that was good. I have no idea which one they've used.

0: it was so long ago that you put them together.
1: No, I was asleep.
0: Yeah. Oh, right. Okay. Yep. Of course. Well, thank you, Rolly, for joining us on 612 ABC Brisbane and Queensland. This is The Police. Can't Stand Losing You at 8:30 on your Monday evening.

0: Can't stand losing you on 612 ABC Brisbane and Queensland. It's 8:33. Let me ask you about this. Do you remember doing Shakespeare in high school? What was it? Most people, it's Hamlet or Macbeth. I did, for some reason, I don't know why, A Midsummer Night's Dream. Did you understand what was going on? Was it hard each page to figure out exactly where you were in the story? Did you find it confusing? Well, coming up next, we're going to chat to a professor who thinks that they've cracked the case. They've discovered a way to make Shakespeare more engaging to young people. It involves rapping and hip-hop. We'll get there in the next 10 minutes.
1: Everything Brisbane. Breakfast with Craig and Loretta.
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0: Our banger or clanger tonight on 612 ABC Brisbane and Queensland has been the Hilltop Hoods 1955 featuring Montaigne. Hilltop Hoods are from Adelaide, which you may or may not know. They wrote this song 1955 after the British comedian Dylan Moran said going to Adelaide was like going back to 1955. So this was kind of a little bit of a way to throw that back in his face. What do you think of it? Is it a banger or a clanger? You've been voting all night on 0.

0: 0467 926 12. I can reveal there is one single vote in it. Now, I'm about to hit play on the song. If it makes it to the end, that means it's a banger and it can stay in the evening's playlist. If you have voted Clanger, it will be interrupted with a clang and this song will be banned from evenings forever. The Hilltop Hoods, 1955 on 612 ABC Brisbane in Queensland.
1: I lammered sniffing salts today.
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0: Hilltop Hoods, 1955. Never to be heard on Evenings Again. No, I'm going to be honest. It wasn't as unanimous as I thought it would be. I thought that would be canned pretty widely, but there was only one vote in it. But it is a clanger. So Hilltop Hoods, 1955, will never be heard on 612 Evenings ever again.
1: This is Kelly Higgins Devine.
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0: My name's Zach Mander, filling in for Kelly Higgins Devine. Now, did you do Shakespeare in high school? How did you go? Did you drag your feet a little bit? Is it possible to make Shakespeare more exciting for young people? Well, one researcher, Dr. Charlie Thompson, a researcher from the University of Southern Queensland, has discovered a way to make this more engaging, and it involves hip-hop, it involves rapping. Welcome to the show, Dr. Charlie Thompson. Now, you use Shakespeare, let me get this straight, to inspire raps, or you rap Shakespeare, or how exactly does it work, Charlie?
3: Thanks, Zach. Probably a bit of everything. I actually put together a 12-song concept album based on the many questions in Hamlet. And then also when I'm educating in schools, encourage young people to write their own poems and raps too.
0: How did you come to this idea of bringing Shakespeare and rap together? They feel like they're at opposite ends of a spectrum almost.
3: Yeah, I think there are a lot of connections between the two. When I first started teaching a long time ago, I wanted to incorporate my passion for music and hip-hop and was playing in a lot of bands, and then also wanted to engage young people in the works of Shakespeare. And I think there are a lot of connections, particularly when we look at the rhythm, language and use of poetic devices.
0: Now, a lot of people would say, well, they might think, you know, Shakespeare's considered classic, and a lot of people wouldn't consider rapping to be in the same category. However, correct me if I'm wrong, but Shakespeare would have written in the current form. Is that right? Like, he wasn't writing in a classic way.
3: Yeah, I think at the time it was, you know, representative of the language of that period. But I also think when you start looking at contemporary hip-hop songs, you can see a lot of links between Shakespeare's work. And, you know, I think one

0: the strengths of Shakespeare's poetry and his plays is that, you know, he's looking at what it is to be human, and those universal themes that he touches on are still relevant to today.
1: Has this made, in your experience, Shakespeare more accessible for young people?
0: Absolutely. I think, you know, speaking more broadly, there's lots of links between hip-hop culture and the many artistic forms within that cultural movement, and you can make those connections between Shakespearean plays and those productions and performances. And I think when young people start making those connections and links, there's greater engagement, not only for them, but also for the teachers who are educating young people about Shakespeare.
1: So it creates more interest for them. Does it also help them understand what's going on?
0: I think so, and it also helps create a greater appreciation for Shakespeare and his masterful control of language. And I think that's one of the benefits of such a project is having young people have a greater appreciation of the works of Shakespeare, particularly when you're looking at the connections between the rhythm of iambic pentameter and contemporary hip-hop.
1: Now, we've recently had Hamilton, which was kind of a historic story told through rap. Do you think there's more space for rap to be used in broader contexts?
0: I totally agree with that. And I think it is a universal language, even though it's just over 50 years old as a cultural movement. It has had such a significant impact around the world and is really effective in breaking down different cultural and social barriers.
1: We're talking to Dr. Charlie Thompson. He's a researcher from the University of Southern Queensland, a rapper and former high school teacher himself. He has released a concept album inspired by Shakespeare or inspired by Hamlet. Can you tell us a little bit about it?
0: One of the things I realized really quickly when I was studying and researching Hamlet is that the whole play is full of questions. And in fact, the play commences with the question of who's there. And what I found is those key philosophical questions within the play are really important ones that we're still asking today. And we can also see that many contemporary hip-hop songs also contain some really important questions. So I think it's really important for young people to find that voice and ask those key questions of what's going on in the world around them.
1: We've spoken a little bit about your history as a high school teacher. You also have some history as a rapper. Tell us about that.
0: Yeah, I was fortunate enough to be in a group called the Winnie Coopers, and we were really blessed to be able to tour around Australia, release three albums, and perform with some of our musical heroes such as Snoop Dogg and the Beastie Boys. And so that experience was really valuable for me to incorporate, you know, those ideas and musical experiences within the classroom and my research.
1: Do you find dropping the fact that you perform with Snoop Dogg helpful in the classroom?
0: I don't think it hurts. So I think teachers will use anything to, you know, continue to try and build rapport and relationships with students. But I think it highlights that educators are people. They've got lives outside of their work. And I think where possible, it's important to incorporate your passions into the classroom.
1: What's your hopes for your Hamlet album? Is this for kids to listen to? I mean, I had to listen to something, and we're going to play a track from it. And, you know, even outside of the context of Hamlet, I just thought it sounded great.
0: Oh, thank you, Zach. For me, one of my goals for the project is for the album to be used as a resource in classrooms. And one of the goals of it is to not only inspire young people to write their own raps, but also educators to be vulnerable and write their own poetry and share that with their own students.
1: What do you think it's about Shakespeare that's hard to follow? I found it really hard to follow when I was in high school. Is it just the language?
0: Yeah, I think it's the language. I think it's also that it is from a different time period. And I also think one of the challenges is there are a lot of, you know, mysteries and unknowns about Shakespeare, the person, and his production. So we're still learning more and more about who he was and his plays as we progress. But I think if you can start making those connections to, you know, pop culture or modern types of music like hip-hop, it makes it more accessible and engaging.
1: What do you think of Baz Luhrmann's Romeo and Juliet? I mean, that was kind of a modern

0: retelling, wasn't it?
1: Absolutely. I thought it was fantastic. And I think it's got a place to play within Shakespeare education. But I also think young people should be looking at the original play as well. But one of the things that I've done in the past, which works really well in the play Romeo and Juliet, is looking at it as those two feuding families, could even be two rival gangs, which I think Lerman did quite well in the movie as well. But it could also be applied to a hip-hop context or even a sporting rivalry context, which works well to highlight some of the major themes within the play.
0: I've got a scene from Hamlet here. It's from Shakespeare's original works. Would you mind, can I play it for you? It's only 17 seconds long. Can you tell me what's going on?
1: I'll do my best, Zach.
0: You tell me what's going on in this Hamlet scene.
2: To be or not to be, that is the question. Whether 'tis nobler in the mind to suffer the slings and arrows of outrageous fortune, or to take arms against a sea of troubles, and by opposing, end them. To die, to sleep no more.
0: How would you explain that to a high schooler, what's happening in that scene?
1: Look, I think, Zach, it's really the question of why are we here? You know, why are we on this earth? What's our role? What's our purpose? And then looking at all the different things we experience in our lives, the positives and the negatives, and some of the challenges associated with that. So I really think it's about someone looking for purpose and meaning in their lives, which I think all of us can relate to.
0: We've got a track here to play from your concept album. Can you tell us about it, Wheel of Outrageous Fortune?
1: Yeah, this song is actually inspired by that excerpt you just played, and looking at this concept of key questions, not only within the play, but questions that we're forced to ask all the time, such as our purpose, and also whether we're winning and losing, and all the ups and downs that we go through in our daily lives.
0: Dr. Charlie Thompson, researcher at the University of Southern Queensland, a rapper and former teacher, has released a concept album based on Hamlet. I listened to this afternoon, Charlie. I loved it. I think you've done a great job, and I'm hoping that it will help be a bridge for a lot of kids to get into Shakespeare.
1: Thanks, Zach. People can find it on SoundCloud if you just search up The Educator Hamlet, Who's There. And yeah, I'd love it to be used in different classroom contexts around the place, and hopefully inspire not only young people but teachers as well.
0: Here's Wheel of Outrageous Fortune by The Educator on 612 ABC Brisbane and Queensland, a track inspired by that scene we just heard from Hamlet.

0: by The Educator. That's a wrap. Inspired by Hamlet. It's off a 12-track concept album called Who's There? Designed to help young people get into Shakespeare. If you want to know more about it, just Google Who's There. The 12-track album is free on SoundCloud.
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0: Now, keeping kids in sport can come with a hefty price tag. New research has found the true cost of playing sport is far higher than registration fees alone. For one central Queensland family, keeping three kids in sports means sacrificing more than just money. Aaron Kelly has this story.
3: For Rockhampton parents Aaron and Paula Harmsworth, sport isn't just an after-school activity. It's a major household expense.
4: It's something my wife Paula and I talk about pretty regularly because we do look at the bank balance and go, geez, we're spending a lot of money here. But we counteract that pretty quickly with, well, there is no price tag on, you know, what the kids learn through sport, the people they meet, the places they go, and the different traits they learn from, respect, resilience. They're probably two of the biggest key components.
3: Their three children, Jace, Sienna and Indy, all compete at representative level, and this year alone, Sienna has pulled on the maroon jersey in hockey, netball and touch football. Those opportunities come with plenty of kilometres, with competitions and carnivals sending them from one end of the country to the other.
4: This year alone, we've done Goulburn, Gold Coast, Mackay, Brisbane, and then we're back to Brisbane, Hobart, Mackay, Cairns, Melbourne, Gold Coast again, Mackay again, Brisbane, Coffs Harbour, Darwin.
3: The cost of sports study was commissioned by the Australian Sports Commission and undertaken by researchers from Federation University. It details the average total annual cost to participate in community sport, and that's about $4,600 for children and nearly $2,900 for adults.
5: Now that seems a really high number, but when you start looking at all the different categories, it all stacks up.
3: That's Professor Rochelle Imey, the lead researcher on the project. The study looked beyond registration fees and canvassed other associated costs, including equipment, uniforms, coaching, travel, and loss of parental income due to sport commitments.
5: You've got $1,400 for coaching for an individual sport on average, $1,000 lost to parent income to travel, another $700 for tournament or competition accommodation fees, $500 for travel. That's already $3,500.

0: dollars before we've even bought a bat and a ball.
1: More than 5,500 people took part in the online survey. The research found individual sports were more expensive than team sports. The overall cost for regional children to play sport was similar to those in cities, but regional families end up spending more on travel and accommodation, whereas those in metropolitan areas paid more for coaching and registration fees. Professor Imey says some clubs and organisations are already looking at ways to lower costs.
0: I think there's lots we can do at sort of the local level. There's, you know, repurposing of equipment and uniforms. Teams don't, so a club should have sort of team jumpers and guernseys rather than the individual players having to buy them. And if we think about children, they grow out of everything every year.
1: Dr. Denya Hodgetts, a senior researcher at CQ University and an expert in community sport, sporting development and pathways and event legacy, was not involved in the study, but she believes the findings reflected what many regional parents already knew. The cost of getting their children off screens and involved in sport extended well beyond the registration fee.
2: It's a really tricky situation because, I mean, and it is important that while we talk about the cost of sport, we also talk about the value of sport, because we know sport is valuable. It builds good humans, it keeps kids out of trouble, it keeps them occupied, it keeps them healthy, and it also, in particularly in regional areas, it's our village. So, you know, the sporting clubs are the networks that parents and kids rely on to help get through daily life, not just inside sport but outside of sport as well. So it's really important in regional areas.
1: For Aaron Harmsworth, the sacrifices for his family are not just monetary.
3: One of our probably saving graces is the caravan, to be honest. Well, this upcoming holidays, we're on the road for 2.5 weeks and we're going to have the caravan time. We're off to 4 different sporting trips. We're taking the van everywhere we go. It saves us money food-wise because we've got our fridge and barbecue on board, but accommodation as well. So once it does, you know, hit the hip pocket, it's definitely the time off work. You know, your crew leave and all of a sudden you're using your leave on a sporting trip. So you certainly look at what the word family holiday means now. A family holiday generally means a sporting holiday.
4: That's Rockhampton father of three, Aaron Harmsworth, ending that report by Aaron Kelly.
5: This is Kelly Higgins Devine, 612 ABC Brisbane.
4: Coming up after the 9 o'clock news, it is National Threatened Species Day, and we're going to have some news on how the phone you hold in your hand could help species that are on the brink, plus another story involving backyard science, a backyard astronomer who used the observatory he built in his very own backyard to make groundbreaking observations about Saturn. This is a fascinating story out of Broken Hill in Australia. An amateur astronomer noticed something about Saturn that NASA hadn't even realized. He notified him. Now, there's been a research paper written about it, all because someone in Broken Hill, in their backyards, pointing their telescope at Saturn, noticed that there was something strange going on. We'll get that story after the 9 o'clock news, which is up in just a moment on 612 ABC Brisbane and Queensland.
5: Everything Brisbane.
6: It was such an iconic wedding and party venue.
5: It's where your passions lie.
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5: It's when and where you need us. 612 ABC Brisbane.

0: ABC News, good evening. I'm William Howard Evans. One Nation MP Barnaby Joyce says the Minor Party's plan for superannuation would have minimal impact on inflation. The proposal would allow renters and mortgage holders to carve out a quarter of their 12% super payments for up to 3 years. The Association of Super Funds of Australia warns the plan is economically disastrous and will drive up inflation. But appearing on 7:30, Mr. Joyce, who is One Nation's Treasury spokesperson, says that won't be the case.
1: When people start saying, oh, what about the modelling? Well, just on the sense that you are not actually putting or increasing the velocity of money in the economy. Now, are you saying that

0: has no effect whatsoever. No, I wouldn't say that, but I'd say it is almost minute.
1: Indonesian authorities say they're unsure when airports across the country will reopen following a volcanic eruption. Seven Indonesian airports, including two serving Jakarta, have been closed because of volcanic ash from Mount Anak Krakatoa. About 270,000 people have been affected by the delay, diversion or cancellation of 2,300 flights. Traveller Liz Kendall is one of those affected.
2: There was quite a bit of ash. And it was definitely at the unhealthy level. Right now, today, it's not too bad, but we expect the wind to start circling, coming more from the volcano, and so more ash and not very good air quality, no.
1: European Commission President Ursula von der Leyen is in Greenland on a two-day visit. She's expected to announce a substantial EU investment program in the autonomous Danish territory in renewable energy, critical minerals and satellite communications. Ms. von der Leyen's visit reflects the growing importance of the Arctic for the world's major powers and follows demands by US President Donald Trump for American control of Greenland. Analysis of Ukrainian government data has found Kyiv is being targeted by Russia at an alarming rate. The BBC's James Landau explains.
3: For weeks, Russia's bombarded the capital round the clock with new jet-powered drones that are faster and harder to intercept. Official data analysed by BBC Verify shows Kyiv has suffered more air raid alerts than at any time since 2022, on average 10 times a day. And each time the sirens sound, people head for shelter, causing huge disruption to schools and businesses. The US envoys left Kyiv last night with a better sense of Ukraine's position, but their talks produce no breakthrough, and all sides are braced now for a fifth winter of war.
1: Austria's ban on Muslim headscarves for under-14s faces a test as schools reopen there today. Groups, including the country's main Muslim organisation, have denounced the ban as discriminatory and legal challenges are likely. Austria's ruling coalition of three centrist parties proposed the ban in schools, arguing it was acting to protect girls' freedom. Only the smallest party in parliament, the left-wing Greens, opposed it. To sport now, and concussion experts say the AFL's move to limit contact training in a bid to reduce concussion and head trauma is a move in the right direction, but still far from the gold standard. The AFL has today announced it will limit contact training in the men's league starting from next season to 120 minutes per week prior to week 5 of the pre-season, then to 160 minutes each week. Neuropsychologist Dr. Alan Pierce has been researching sports-related concussions for more than 20 years. He told ABC News Radio he hopes to see the AFL move towards tighter restrictions.
4: I can probably understand that they're trying to start a baseline, I suppose you could say, but the NRL, for example, have introduced 100 minutes per week. I think the gold standard is rugby union. So World Rugby have full contact training for about 15 minutes per week.
1: San Francisco 49ers running back Christian McCaffrey says the NFL team are over their jet lag and excited about the prospect of playing at the MCG. The 49ers will meet Super Bowl favourites, the LA Rams, in their season opening game on Friday morning in Melbourne. McCaffrey says any issues with the 16 hours of travel to get to Melbourne have been worked through.
5: This has been such a cool experience. Obviously, there's a lot of question marks when you hear you're playing in Australia, but since we've been here, man, it's been so cool. The people are unbelievable.
1: ABC News.
6: From weather emergencies to sporting victories, if it matters in Brisbane, you'll hear it on 612 ABC Brisbane. 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
7: It is 9:05 across Queensland. You may have realised I am not Kelly Higgins Devine. My name's Zach Mander. It's a pleasure to have your company. I'm filling in for Kelly this evening. We have 1 hour to go until I leave your company. I hope you can stick around for the whole time. After 9:30, songs you love. If you want to, you can start texting in your requests now. 0467 922 612. up in just a moment. I'm excited to talk to this man. He's a backyard astronomer who discovered something about Saturn. He noticed it that no one had noticed before. And now, with the help of NASA, they've released a paper on it. I don't know about you, but that's kind of my dream. Not necessarily to find something in space, although that would be cool, but to discover something that no one had discovered before, you know, whether it be a fossil or something about Saturn or an asteroid. So I'm excited to talk to Trevor Barry, the outback astronomer, in the next few minutes to hear what that feels like. Right now, here's Prince Raspberry Beret on 612 ABC Brisbane in Queensland for your Monday night.

Thanks, Raspberry Beret on 612 ABC Brisbane in Queensland. Hello, my name's Zach Mander. Thank you so much for tuning in. In just a moment, I'm going to have details on how the phone in your hand and the camera it has on it can help threatened species. But right now, I want to ask about your backyard. What's in it? What do you got back there? For me, I got an abandoned compost bin. I've been meaning to pull that around front. A weedy lime tree that's never produced a lime and a fence that's about to fall over. How about you? Maybe an old shed, a hill's hoist. Well, Trevor Barry, in his backyard, he has a home-built space observatory from which he has made a world-first

0: observation of Saturn that's now been published with the help of NASA. Trevor, I'm so curious about your backyard observatory, but let's start with your discovery. What was it that you noticed about Saturn?
1: I mean, this isn't something new for me, imaging Saturn. That's my speciality. You know, I work with professionals around the world since 2008, actually. I worked with the Cassini mission team. So this is not new that I would be doing this. So the 20th of July 2024, I was imaging Saturn, and when I processed the data, I looked at it, and at that stage, Saturn's north pole was still tilted a few degrees towards us. So, you know, like the rings were tilted down a little towards the south. So the north pole was actual fact over the southern horizon.
0: Mm.
1: But around both poles, there's, I call it a polar collar. There's a dark region surrounding both poles, like a polar collar. And what I saw in the report that I sent to my professor, I described what I saw as a ripple impinging down into the south polar collar. Well, my professor was really interested in this. I should add that later in 2024, a French amateur, Jean-Claude Ogre, he also imaged these undulations, and also again in 2025. Armed with this information that there's this structure that I'm seeing at 62 degrees south, you know, so Augustine contacted Amy Simons. She's at NASA Goddard. She is tied up with the Hubble Space Telescope. So once a year, the Hubble Space Telescope images the gas giants. It's called the Hubble OPAL program, for outer planets, atmospheres, legacy. So it's legacy data. So Amy went back and looked at her 2023 data. Now, when Cassini was there, there was no structure whatsoever around the South Pole. There's a hurricane centered smack on the pole. There's one of those at both poles. But the South Pole, there was no other structure surrounding that. When Cassini's mission finished in September 2004. So Amy looked at her 2023 data, and there was like the hint of some structure beginning to form at that latitude. And so we've moved forward from that. So obviously each year the Hubble data has got better because the North Pole's now tilting away. And as I speak to you, the South Pole is tilted, or currently I think 8.8 degrees towards Earth, you know, towards us. So the rings are starting to go the other way from our perspective. So it's been a three-year project. It's been under wraps for 3 years as the professionals that became involved in this put together, you know, how could this form, you know? It's been brilliant to be involved with it all. And the media embargo was lifted, like, I think, 4:30 last Thursday morning. I was poised at my computer. and when the paper went live on the AAAS Journal of Science Advances, well, I was able to download the PDF.
0: And to work with NASA to get this paper published, what was that like?
1: Well, my professor, he's the lead author, Augustine Sanchez Lavara. He's an old fart like me. I think I've got 18 months on him. He's the settling influence. You know, when I think I've found something new, I'm a very enthusiastic person, Zach. I'm not sure if you work that out, but
0: yeah.
1: I fire up, and Augustine is always the settling influence. You know, but look out when I've found something like this that's worked out to be, in fact, a world first. Like my ripple, Trevor the Mine Worker's ripple, was in actual fact the vertices of a decagon wave structure around Saturn's south pole. I mean, it's

0: the only astronomer greenkeeper in Australia. I'm the greenkeeper at the Zinc Broken Hill Bowling Club. And at our bowling club, I'm not allowed to talk astronomy.
1: Because they've banned you, have they?
0: I don't have an off switch.
1: We're talking to Trevor Barry. He's a backyard astronomer from Broken Hill. His observations have contributed to a world-first Saturn discovery. Can I ask you about Broken Hill? Is there something unique about Broken Hill that makes it a good place to look to the skies?
0: Yes, Zach. Yes, Zach. So when you look at the each night, the weather report, the high pressure systems that cross our continent west to east often track inland, Zach, and very often they track over Broken Hill. So when that happens, that pushes the jet stream north and south, and I have really stable air over the top. Mm. Now, our continent is flat, so I'm in the outback, Zach. So west of Broken Hill, it's flat. So you get laminar flow, like our atmosphere's layered. Well, the lowest layer, you get laminar flow of that as it approaches me. It doesn't delaminate because there's a snotty great mountain or something just to the west. So that's good. And being so far inland, we generally have very low relative humidity. And all the TV crews that have come here and done stories on my work, religiously, the cameramen remark on the clarity of the sky here and how deep the blue of the sky is.
1: Mm.
0: You know? So all those things contribute to giving me the possibility of getting good data. You know, I've built a very good telescope. Lots of things.
1: Yeah, tell me about the telescope, because you have this in your backyard. Did you build this with things that you get from the hardware store or things you've ordered online? How do you build a backyard observatory?
0: Well, yes, I built the observatory.
1: How long did it take you?
0: Well, there's been two stages to the observatory. Mark one, it was a single story observatory.
1: Yeah.
0: And then bigger's always better, Zach.
1: Yeah.
0: And I wanted a bigger telescope. And I went two story. So it shifted, the observatory shifted, I don't know, maybe about 10 meters from its original location. But that went two story. I had to hire a crane to lift the dome from the single story format up onto the two story format. The telescope, well, a good friend of mine, Anthony Wesley, is a guy I run into. He found me, I found him, back in 2008, actually. He's a computer genius, an IT professional he was. He's retired. And he's been a great help to me. And he came out and visited me and bought a telescope with him. He introduced me to a software package called Newt. It's a ray trace program, and I use that to design my ultimate telescope, which is the telescope that I've got now. You know, it has very good optics in it. The primary mirror, we've got one master mirror maker in Australia, Mark Suchting. He was in Sydney. I don't know if he still is. And I did my order through him. So I specified the diameter of mirror that I wanted and the curve of the mirror. So I specified f4.5, and it's a 16-inch primary mirror. When the mirror – oh, Newport glass. So the thing about this particular mirror – is their mirrors, it's not a production line of making telescope mirrors. Their mirrors stay in an oven after the mirror is made and rough cast to the curve that the buyer wants. It stays in an oven and they control the cool down time of the oven. They're in an oven like for 6 weeks, you know, a long time, weeks.
1: And this process assumably makes it very clear. Is that what you're looking for, clarity?
0: Now, what that does, Zach, that stops any possibility

0: of air bubbles being left in the Pyrex because it's cooled down so slowly. So then I went to Mark Suchting. He's a master mirror maker. He took like another 6 months to hand finish that curve. Then the secondary mirror, secondary telescope mirrors are flat elliptical mirrors. Well, the spec for most telescope secondary mirrors is a 1/7 wave. Now, what that means is the difference between the highest peak and the lowest hollow on that flat elliptical surface would be within 1/7 of one wavelength of light. Well, Anthony's secondary mirror and my secondary mirror are with 1/30th wave secondaries. That's 1/30th of a wavelength of light, the difference between the highest peak and the lowest trough. That's military spec. There's nothing perfect in this world. However, my mirrors are really good. I use double pass lasers to align them, and I'm very pedantic about how I do that. I mean, it's very involved, Zach. People think you hold up a camera and go click. There's nothing like that.
1: No, involved. It seems like a serious backyard piece of kit. That's all the time we've got with Trevor Barry, our backyard astronomer. No, I could listen to you all night, but we got to go do some more things, Trevor. Congratulations on your discovery. NASA describes you as one of our premier Saturn observers, and it's very exciting, the things that you're working on. Thank you so much for joining us on 612 ABC Brisbane in Queensland tonight.
0: Thanks for asking, Zach.
1: Coming up next, the phone you have in your hand, that little camera on the back, how it could help threatened species. We'll get that story on in just a few minutes. Right now, Genesis, Invisible Touch. It's 9:23 on your Monday night on 612 ABC Brisbane and Queensland.

0: Genesis Invisible Touch on 612 ABC Brisbane and Queensland. Good evening. Thanks for tuning in. My name's Zach Mander, filling in for Kelly Higgins Devine. Maybe this is just me. Do you take photos? Do you pull out your phone when you see a cool animal? I live in suburban Brisbane, but my backyard, and it's only a small backyard, I get heaps of cool animals. There's a blue-tongued lizard that lives in the drain. The other day, there was a carpet python on the roof. There's a number of possums, 5 at last count, when I got a possum guy out to check. Possibly that's why the carpet python has been around. Recently, there's been a kookaburra visiting us, and someone must be feeding this kookaburra. It is way too familiar with humans. It flew right up to me, like sought me out, as if I was going to give it, I don't know, some worms or something. I don't know. It's around so often. My 5-year-old daughter has named it Tom. Tom the kookaburra. My camera roll on my phone is full of photos of Tom. Well, did you know that today is Threatened Species Day, and the Worldwide Fund for Nature wants your photos, and maybe mine of Tom, to help ensure the survival of key native plants and animals. Kelly Higgins Devine spoke to Darren Grover, who's the principal advisor of Thriving Biodiversity at Worldwide Fund Australia, on 612 ABC Drive this afternoon. She asked how many species are now considered threatened in Australia.
1: So under the national listing is just over 2,300 species of plants and animals and ecosystems, which is an astonishing number. And even that number has increased this year by another 34 species have been added to that list.
2: Okay, so going up, not going down.
1: That's right, yeah.
2: So give me the story on Brisbane. Which native animal and plant species are in the most trouble in our part of the world?
1: Probably the number one in southeast Queensland is the koala. Mm-hmm. And very symbolic in that even a species that, you know, an iconic species as well known and as much loved as the koala can be in trouble and under threat. And a lot of the species on that list are quite obscure or unfamiliar species, but even some of our well-known species are on that list, sadly.
2: Now, the Queensland government's announced what it's doing on the threatened species front with 150 threatened bilbies released in southwest outback Queensland and 6 northern hairy-nosed wombats translocated to establish a new population near St George. How does the government compare to the rest of the country in terms of preservation and protection?
1: Oh, look, I think to be fair, that they are a couple of really good outcomes and a couple of amazing species. And in particular, the northern hairy-nosed wombat has been up against it for a very long time. So it's good to see some good things happening for that species. But I mean, right across Australia, in every state and territory and at the Commonwealth level, there is a lot more to be done. And while it's good to see these types of initiatives, It really is just the tip of the iceberg. When you're talking about, you know, 2,300 threatened species and ecosystems, so doing some good things for just a small number of those, a handful of those species is not nearly enough.
2: Yeah. And in terms of plant species, what would be on the top of the list of threatened species there?
1: Yeah, there's a whole suite of plants there. Everything from, you know, there are some eucalypt species, so trees are on that list, all the way through to, you know, to tiny little wildflowers and orchids, a whole suite of plant species, and they really don't get much attention, which is a bit sad. But often, to save those species doesn't take anywhere near the effort that it does to save an animal species. So you can get some really, you know, positive outcomes with a lot less effort than what it takes to save an animal.
2: Yeah. Now, you've launched the Photography for Nature competition. What's that?
1: Well, big thing, a big problem that we do have with threatened species in Australia is a real lack of awareness. And, I mean, a lot of these species are obscure, they're unfamiliar to many people. So people don't don't understand that we have the problem that we have in Australia and are not aware of what is happening for so many of our species. So you can't care for something if you don't know about it. And

0: And that was sort of the thinking behind the Photography for Nature competition, is to encourage people to get out there, to use their phones. There's a great camera on your phone, or if you like, if you do have some, you know, whiz-bang camera technology, by all means, get out there and use that. Take pictures of nature, whether it's plants, it's animals, or wild places. So, and that's another thing. Getting people outside, getting into nature is good for you. So whether you take some good photos or not, just spending some time in nature is a good thing.
1: Yeah. So you want 612 listeners to basically get their cameras, be it a whiz bang or be it your phone. Most phones take a reasonable picture nowadays, and take some great photos. Does it have to be of threatened species? I suppose they're a bit hard to take photos of, but is that what we're looking for?
0: It can be any plant or animal. And I mean, one of the categories that we have is wildly funny. And when I ever think of a funny Australian species, I think of cockatoos. So they're quite common. You know, most people will see cockatoos fairly regularly, and they are hilarious. Some of the silly things that they do and they get up to. And so if you can capture that, that's a great picture. So it doesn't have to be rare, it doesn't have to be a threatened species, but it needs to be a good photo.
1: Okay, sounds good. And there's a comedy category as well.
0: Yeah, that's right. And some of our wildlife can be very funny. Cockatoos, dolphins, and you did mention before about being out on the bay and seeing dolphins, that they can put on quite a show at times as well. And I suppose you might even be able to fit some of the things that whales do when they're slapping the surface with their fins or breaching. That's often pretty funny too.
1: Sounds good. So how do people enter, Darren?
0: So go to the website, Photography for Nature, that's all one word, .com.au. So go on there, you'll find out all the information that you need about the competition, but it's also where the portal is for you to submit your prize-winning photos.
2: That's Kelly Higgins-Devine speaking with Darren Grover, who is the Principal Advisor of Thriving Biodiversity at Worldwide Fund Australia on 612 ABC Drive this afternoon. My name's Zach Mander, filling in for Kelly, who would usually be in this seat. And it is 9:33, which means it's time for this. Songs you love now on 612 ABC Brisbane and Queensland. Your chance to get the songs you love on the radio. 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The first song tonight is from The Cure. This one has been requested by Brett in Ipswich. G'day, Zach. Can I please hear Boys Don't Cry by The Cure? You sure can, Brett. Here it is for your Monday night on 612 ABC Brisbane and Queensland.

The songs you love on 612 ABC Brisbane and Queensland tonight. My name's Zach Mander, filling in for Kelly Higgins Devine. But I'm still taking your requests. You can text 0467 922 612 for the next 20 or so minutes up to the 10 o'clock news. We'll hear the songs that you want to hear. This one has been requested by Ian in Cooperoo, the Pushbike song by The Mixtures. The Aussie band released this in 1970. It was number one in Australia, got to number two in the UK. The Pushbike song, The Mixtures, on 612 ABC Brisbane and Queensland.

The mixtures, the push bike song on 612 ABC Brisbane and Queensland. 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Bill from Finch Haddon wants to hear It's Almost Summer by Bill Thorpe. It is almost summer. It feels like that at the moment. Yesterday in particular. I mean, I was complaining about this earlier and I felt like no one agreed with me that yesterday was like hell temperature-wise, at least in Brisbane. I'm not sure what it was like across the rest of the state. It feels like summer's almost here, and so this feels like an appropriate song. Good choice, Bill.

Thorpe. It's almost summer. 612 ABC Brisbane and Queensland. 9:44. 15 minutes left of songs you love. You can get your requests in on 0467 922 612. This one comes from Robin in Maryborough. And I'm going to be honest, I didn't know this song existed. She said, I want to hear Fine Young Cannibals' Suspicious Minds. I've just looked it up. 1985, they covered the Elvis Presley hit. I've never heard this. I'm playing it for the first time. If you're like me, maybe you haven't heard it either. We can listen to it together. Fine Young Cannibals, Suspicious Minds on 612 ABC Brisbane and Queensland for songs you love.

The Fine Young Cannibals, Suspicious Minds on 612 ABC Brisbane and Queensland for Songs You Love. Now, that was a cover of Elvis Presley. The next request is also a cover. Well, a cover of sorts, a cover within a family. This one's been requested by Karen at Capella Bar. Straighten Up and Fly Right was originally written and recorded in 1943 by Nat King Cole. This version that Karen's requested is by Natalie Cole, Nat King's daughter. So there was two Nats in the family, a father-daughter Nat. Natalie and Nathaniel, Nat King's birth name was Nathaniel. But anyway, I digress. Here's Natalie Cole, Straighten Up and Fly Right for Songs You Love on 612 ABC Brisbane and Queensland. We might have time for a couple more after this, so get your requests in 0467 922 612 as it's about to go 9:50 on your Monday night.

0: Fly Right.
1: That's Straight and Up and Fly Right by Natalie Cole on 612 ABC Brisbane in Queensland for Songs You Love. Now, is it just me or was anyone else reminded of the nanny theme in that song? You know, the sitcom from the 90s?
2: She had style, she had flair, she was there. That's how she became the nanny.
1: Just me? Sounded exactly like it in my mind. This is your chance to get your request on the air. We have time for a couple more. So text in 0467 922 612. This one's for Stephen in New Farm. Luca by Susan Vega on 612 ABC Brisbane in Queensland.

on 612 ABC Brisbane and Queensland for Songs You Love. As we go 3.5 minutes to the 10 o'clock news, I'm going to try to sneak one more song in. This request says, hey, Zach, could I request The Boss, Bruce Springsteen, Brilliant Disguise, and dedicate it to my cleaning lady, Cheryl, or Sheza, as I call her. Thanks, hey. Ben on the road. Well, here you go, Ben. Or for Sheza, I should say.

0: Boss on 612 ABC Brisbane in Queensland. And that's all the time we have for evenings tonight. My name's Zach Mander, filling in for Kelly Higgins Devine. She'll be back on your radio tomorrow. Until we chat again, stay gold, Pony Boy. ABC News, good evening. I'm William Howard Evans. One Nation's plan to let people divert part of their superannuation into take-home pay is being criticised as a short-term fix to a much bigger housing problem. The party says renters and mortgage holders should be able to access part of their super contributions for up to 3 years to help with repayments. But our financial experts warn the plan would weaken retirement savings without doing anything to increase housing supply. Ladies Finance Club founder Molly Benjamin says it isn't a long-term solution.
1: We're having this conversation because rent and mortgages are unaffordable, and that is a housing supply problem that has been building for decades. So taking money from our retirement savings doesn't help build a single new home, and it doesn't bring down rent. It just shifts the costs onto tomorrow.
0: The Prime Minister has expressed his condolences to people impacted by the devastating Nepal-Tibet floods. Thousands remain missing, including 36 Australians, following the disaster on the 26th of August. The federal government has committed $11 million to support disaster response and recovery efforts. Anthony Albanese has told Question Time he's spoken with Nepal's Prime Minister, Birendra Shah.
2: On behalf of Australia, I express my

0: deepest condolences to all Nepali people affected by this disaster. I particularly wanted to express my deep gratitude to his authorities for all their work in searching the last known locations of Australians who remain unaccounted for.
1: Court documents have revealed how French nationals who stole millions of dollars worth of luxury goods from a home in Canberra last year used artificial intelligence to locate their victims. Harry Frost has the details.
2: The agreed facts in the case, tendered in the ACT Supreme Court today, reveal one of the victims posted images of luxury goods she owned on Instagram. A French national used AI to determine that images containing a cherry blossom tree and another with Black Mountain Tower in the background were in Canberra and located the home. He and three other men travelled from Thailand to Australia and broke into the victim's home in October last year, stealing goods worth around $2 million. The four men were arrested in Sydney a few days later and have pleaded guilty to aggravated burglary and joint commission theft. They'll be sentenced at a later date.
1: The lawyer for a ship captain who allegedly brought in more than 800 kilograms of cocaine to Western Australia says his client didn't know the drugs were on board. David Webber reports.
3: Milan Begovic is one of five people on trial over the haul of nearly 850 kilograms of cocaine found on a cargo vessel in 2023. He was the captain of the St. Pino. He's charged with importing a commercial quantity of drugs. The other four on trial are charged with attempting to import or aiding with attempted importation. But Mr. Begovic's lawyer, Paul Bevilacqua, has told the jury his client didn't know the drugs were on the vessel. He said every decision Mr. Begovic made was in order to get his cargo of soybean meal and his crew safely to Australia. It was just another job, Mr. Bevilacqua said.
1: There are calls for policies to ensure local musicians open concerts for large touring artists. After English band Radiohead announced they will play in Western Australia next year without a support act. The band will play 16 shows across Perth, Melbourne and Sydney in May, including four shows at Perth's RAC Arena. CEO of West Australian Music Owen Whittle says local artists often get career-boosting opportunities through supporting international acts.
4: What we'd really love to see as well is, given this is a state government venue, that we kind of adopt a policy that would also, you know, require touring acts like Radiohead to share the stage with local artists.
1: To sport and in the AFL, Crows forward Darcy Fogarty says there's a lot of belief among the group that they're good enough to win the grand final after Adelaide won their first final in 9 years. The Crows survived a fourth quarter scare to record a 22-point win over the Western Bulldogs at home. Their next challenge is facing the reigning premiers at the Gabba, with Brisbane coming off the back of a 53-point loss to the Swans. Fogarty says they've soaked in the Bulldogs' win, but are moving on to the next challenge against the Lions.
5: I'm sure there's going to be some big takeaways from the Sydney game, but we match up against them a lot differently than Sydney do. So, I think we can read into a little bit of recent form, but at the end of the day, it's probably more important about how, one, we want to play our brand of football, and two, how we match up against them.
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2: Yes, well, hello, and how are you? Philip Clark with you on ABC Radio. This is Nightlife. It's Monday. It's the 7th of September, start of a brand new week. Good to be with you, and glad you could join me too. First hour of the program, 6 past 10 Eastern, 6 past 8 Western Australia. It's 24 to 10 in South Australia and the Northern Territory. We're right everywhere, through the Pacific with Radio Australia, 6 past 10 in Port Moresby, 6 past midnight in Tuvalu, Fiji and Kiribati, and in Tonga and Samoa at 6 past 1. And right around the world, of course, with the World Wide Web. So thank you for joining us. Looking forward to plenty on tonight. If you'd like to give me a call, 1-300-800-222 or text me 0467-922-702 if you would like to contact the program that way. You'll need that number because we're talking to an expert in making you well in our first hours, Zand van Tulleken. So if you'd like to give him a call, find out what supplements can do you some good and what is probably not doing much for you, give him a call. 1-300-800-222 is the number. All right, to find all our other discussions, by the way, there's lots of ways to listen. 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You can find all sorts of things, including the discussion that Suzanne Hill had with Dr. Gary Hunt over the weekend, one of the last remaining living members of the NASA team who launched Voyager 49 years ago. He was part of the imaging team, which was responsible for the spacecraft's cameras and for the images that it returned to Earth. Here he is talking about the groundbreaking images captured by Voyager 1.
3: One of the questions that people always ask me is, what is your favourite picture? What is the most important picture? And I'll surprise you. The most important picture was the little blue dot that we took at the end. That's the family picture. We turned the camera system round and we took the picture of the entire solar system looking back. It shows everything from Mercury right the way through out to Neptune with a tiny, tiny little blue dot in the middle. That's the Earth. And why is that so important? That shows you that our planet is no more than a tiny speck amongst the stars.
2: Yes, and there you go. There's plenty more on that too. So check it out. Just go to the ABC Listen app, Nightlife into the search bar, and there it goes. Plenty of other things there as well. All right, coming up tonight, there's never been more pressure or more choice when it comes to looking after your health, from supplements and blood tests to wearable technology. Have you been ear-bashed by people who have sleep apps on their watches? It can get a bit tiresome. Or people go on and on about the number of steps they're doing every day, and whether it's 10,000 and how many steps. Well, I know probably it's a good thing, is it? As for people who are taking, you know, Eye of Newt Oil or Ground Skin of Goanna or other supplements, do these do you any good or not? Are we becoming healthier or simply better consumers of wellness? We're going to talk tonight with Dr. Zand van Tulleken, a doctor and broadcaster and presenter who looks at these questions in his new book, Make Me Well. He'll join us in a moment if you'd like to call him. 1-300-800-222 is the number. Nightlife News Breakdown tonight, led by Michael Pascoe. He'll take us through the latest One Nation policy pitch to allow people to divert a quarter of their 12% compulsory super payments to their bank account for up to 3 years. What does he make of all of that? In science news, have scientists found out what the elusive dark matter is? Maybe. We'll talk with Dan Lambeth about that a bit later on as well. Armchair travelling, that's what Monday night's about. We'll go armchair travelling this time to Kigari, formerly known as Fraser Island. It's the biggest sand island in the world, and there is a lot to see and do. Australian travellers Cassia Burns will take us there. We'll play the Mighty Challenge, of course, and get started on that for the week. And then into the last hour of the program, plenty of things to talk about and issues of the day. And also, we'll have an edition of American Insight with Bill Wyman, too, who'll look at the pressure on the US Defence Secretary, Pete Hegseth. Is he about to get the job as a sacrificial cabinet member for Donald Trump? We'll find out what Bill thinks about all of that as well. So plenty on. We'll I'd love your comments and contributions as well. 1-300-800-222 is my number if you would like to be part of it. I would love you to be part of it as well.
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2: If you wanted to talk about my footy team later, you can do that too. What are we?

0: weekend it was. Wow. Dear me. All right. Let's take a closer look at the booming wellness industry. From supplements and blood tests to wearable technology and DNA testing, there has never been more choice and, for that matter, more claims and counterclaims about how we can live longer and healthier lives. But with so much information, advice and products, what actually works? That's the question that Dr. Zand van Tulleken explores in his new book, Make Me Well. He takes a look at the wild west of the wellness industry, cutting through all the stuff about supplements and blood testing and wearable technology, and asking, what do we actually need to stay healthy? Maybe we already know this anyway. Are supplements a way for us not to listen to fundamental healthy advice, do you think? Zand is a doctor and broadcaster and presenter. He spent a decade practicing acute medicine in the NHS in the UK. He trained at Oxford and Harvard, and his work in global health and humanitarian assistance has also taken him to crises around the world. His broadcasting has earned him two BAFTAs. He's joining us now live from the UK. Zand, good evening to you. Welcome to Nightlife.
1: Bill, it is lovely to be speaking to you. I feel like you've already raised a million brilliant questions.
0: Oh, dear, oh, dear. I was thinking about supplements, and you know, I know if you go into a chemist shop, I mean, you would call it Boots, I suppose, or one of those brands in the UK. If you walk into a chemist shop here in Australia, most of the things for sale are not medicines at all. In fact, the amount of medicines is usually a small corner of the shop at the back, and everything else is something else. In particular, walls of vitamins and supplements. I was thinking, though, that it's not a new thing, is it? We've always been interested in something that would be a miracle cure that would make us well, or even just something that if we took it every day, we'd be a better human. I mean, back in the Wild West, I raised this at the beginning, back in the Wild West, of course, snake oil was a product. In fact, it's entered the language, hasn't it? Snake oil for something that may do you good but actually doesn't. Now, you've had a look at snake oil.
1: So I really got into snake oil. I mean, I should say that I wrote this book because I think that the wellness industry has changed a lot in the last 10, 15 years or so. Mm-hmm. And when I qualified as a doctor 20 years ago, there was some wellness stuff out there that was kind of kooky and strange, and it felt very different to healthcare. And some of it may be very effective, some traditional remedies or some different ways of thinking about the body, but it all felt very, very separate to modern scientific evidence-based medicine. And now the wellness industry makes a very different set of claims. So now the wellness industry is selling three main products: supplements, wearable tech, and testing, whether it's microbiome testing, poo testing, DNA testing, blood testing. Mm-hmm. And it is sold by doctors, professors, scientists affiliated with major universities, sold with scientific research attached. And so you think, for you know, anyone of sort of my generation or older who's grown up with the idea of snake oil, you think, well, I'm pretty good at spotting the snake oil. And the expression snake oil comes, as you say, from the Wild West. And you can go back to a guy called Clark Stanley in 1893 at the Chicago World's Fair, and he's skinning diamondback rattlesnakes and boiling them up and selling the oil to eager punters. And a bottle of his snake oil is in the Smithsonian, because when he was finally investigated in the early 20th century by the US Department of Agriculture, it was found that there was no snake oil in the bottle. It was beef tallow and turpentine and mineral oil.
0: Oh, no, don't do that to me.
1: So I'm afraid if you've been stockpiling your antique snake oil, you're in for a disappointment. But the snake oil story gets stranger, because the wellness industry will say, aha, but real snake oil. Were you to take real water snake oil or rattlesnake oil, that is actually an ancient traditional Chinese remedy, and it is rich in omega-3 oils, and there is good reason to believe it would have done many of the things that Clark Stanley, the cowboy snake oil salesman, claimed it would do, treating your rheumatism and inflammation. Mm-hmm. And so that was one of the routes I went down in the book, was kind of chasing down Clark Stanley and the original story of snake oil. But the place to begin for me is that the modern wellness industry looks scientific. It looks a lot like healthcare, and a lot of it is sold by doctors and with science on social media.
0: Yeah, they're snake oil salesmen. But come on, I mean, I'm very anxious.
1: I'm so interested in that, Phil, because I found both as a consumer, I'm 48, my knees are starting to hurt, I'm

0: I want you to rule the line about snake oil. Is it good? Is it any good or not?
1: Well, so the story is that the way that Clark Stanley and other snake oil salesmen got this story was from indentured Chinese workers who came over for the gold rush. They came over to work on the railroads, and that water snake oil was a traditional remedy in China. And so I went to China as part of the book. There were a lot of things I wanted to investigate in China. And I went to Zixiao, which is the snake village of China, where they breed snakes for the pharmaceutical industry and for the traditional medicine industry. And I went to speak to the snake king of Zixiao and said, is it true that Chinese snake oil from water snakes, as the kind of water snakes you're breeding here, is a traditional remedy? And he went, absolutely not. I've never heard of that. He was selling a lot of snake remedies, but snake oil seems to have been a fabrication. And when you look further, in fact, even the omega-3 supplementation, things like fish oil and krill oil, do not seem to be associated with health benefits. So I went and tried to buy snake oil in San Francisco and Chinatown, and I went around the world, but in the end, I felt like I got to the end of the road and it was all complete nonsense. But the other stuff is much more persuasive. You know, when you go and start looking at people who are selling glucose monitors, that is a real piece of medical technology. And they will advise you, for instance, that keeping your blood sugar spikes low is a really important idea. That's really the thing worth doing. It feels, if you're a consumer, like a lot of this stuff would be hard to argue with. And indeed, when I was writing Make Me Well, I found it took me weeks, months. I mean, it took me 3 years to write the book to chase down these claims and figure out whether they were true or not.
0: Mind you, it is good to monitor some things, isn't it? For example, high blood pressure is a known cause of ill health long term. Not necessarily whether your blood pressure was high this Friday, but if it's high this Friday for the last 15 years, it's a problem. And knowing the number probably is pretty useful. I mean, most people probably should know the number, shouldn't they?
1: I couldn't be, yes. So one of the very difficult things now, I think if you're trying to buy wellness, it's very hard to tell the difference between wellness and health.
0: Yeah.
1: So if you go on social media, you'll have someone selling you a blood pressure monitor, which, as you say, that's healthcare. You know, that blood pressure is a measurable target where we have very good evidence that knowing your blood pressure numbers and reducing your blood pressure can really impact your risk of stroke and heart disease.
0: Yeah.
1: And if you go to your doctor, they will tell you they will measure your blood pressure and give you some advice on it. And so that's healthcare. But the wellness industry tiptoes right up to healthcare and kind of encroaches on it now. So you think, well, buying a blood pressure monitor is a good idea. Maybe I should also buy a heart monitor and a sleep monitor and a glucose monitor and all these different things. And I should get my hormones tested at a private lab. Very often these products look and indeed are the same products used in healthcare, but repurposed for a different thing. So in the book, I look at personalized nutrition as one of the things. So there'll be companies in Australia, there are companies in the UK that will, if you send them a sample of poo, they'll look at the microbiome and then they'll do some blood tests. They'll record your blood glucose and then they will send you a kind of personalized diet that says you should eat chickpeas, but not, you know, brown bread, and you should eat rice, but you shouldn't be eating beans or what, you know, these very, very specific, very, very scientific claims. And the kit they're using, you know, that all the tests they're using are used in healthcare. They're very legitimate tests, and the team running the company will be healthcare professionals. And yet, when I subscribed to these things multiple times, I did the same test two times in a row. I got completely different answers. Now, it cost me thousands of pounds to do it. It took me a very long time to go through all the raw data. I had to then interview loads of independent experts because I'm not a particular expert in all those things. But the place I got to is that you can end up with a company run by a professor affiliated with a good university and a team of healthcare professionals selling you real medical tests with very specific claims that, in fact, will do you no good at all and will likely do you some harm.
0: Yeah, all right.
1: It's a long way from blood pressure, right? I mean, it's a long, long journey.
0: Zan van Tulleken's with us, the author of Make Me Well. 1-300-800-222 is the number if you have got questions. Karen's on the line from Kapalaba. G'day, Karen.
2: Hi, Dan. It's Kapalaba.
0: I always get it wrong, Karen. Every time you call, you correct me because I.
2: I'm sorry.

0: Karen is from, drum roll please, Kapalaba. Anyway, what's up, Karen?
1: I was born in 1958 and I was a registered nurse for many, many years. And I'm a bit confused at the moment, getting into my later years. And it's like, should I take, multivitamins and all this sort of stuff? Because I'm confused as how that it's going to affect my kidneys, liver and everything like that. Because I used to know a scientist who said that the kidneys are not capable of filtering the good out of those tablets that are going to actually do anything for your body. And then these days they've got these creams that you rub onto your skin that actually can penetrate into your body through your nervous system. So
0: what, you can rub vitamin cream on, you mean, Karen?
1: Yeah.
0: Okay.
1: And it's like, yeah, and the magnesium and all this other stuff.
0: Okay.
1: This magnesium is quite powerful. And my question is, what is the better outcome? Like, how do you take these vitamins orally
0: or topically?
1: Or topically,
0: Okay. Zand, what do you reckon?
2: It's a brilliant question, Karen, and I must say I'm always relieved. I spend a lot of time in Australia, and I'm very pleased to hear Australians also struggling to pronounce the place names. That made me feel a bit better. Look, I mean, 1958, I would not say you're in your later years yet, but you are asking, I would say, one of the main questions in the wellness space, which is, should I take my multivitamins, and if so, how should I take them? And that was the place I began when I was writing Make Me Well, was going, look, the multivitamins, the vitamins in general are things that we know you need to live. We know that they are associated with deficiency diseases. And so it seems like a great idea to take a small dose of vitamins every day. And that will kind of ensure you in case you're not getting enough from a modern diet where perhaps modern fruit and veg don't have as many vitamins and minerals in as they used to. And so these things have been subject to enormous medical trials. And it's very interesting that over the last, but only fairly recently, so for the whole 20th century, I think we basically assumed that multivitamins were good. And it was only as I was, after I'd graduated from medical school, that people started saying, look, we had better actually ask the question, if you give people multivitamins, do they live longer? Do they have less heart disease? Do they have less cancer? And what we find in trials of millions of people is that multivitamins do not seem to be associated with any significant health benefits at all, no matter how you take them. But you will be immediately aware. I mean, and this is what's so interesting is, Karen, you're a healthcare professional as well. You know how the body works. And yet the industry is very, very clever, because you will have seen lots of headlines saying multivitamins are linked to reduced rates of cognitive decline in old age, or they're, you know, improved biological age, these kind of claims. The biggest recent vitamin trial, or at least one of the biggest, was called the COSMOS trial. It came out of the United States, very serious researchers, very good university. The aim of the trial was to look at heart disease and cancer, and they found no benefits for multivitamins with heart disease and cancer. But attached to that multi-million dollar trial were little other trials that they were doing to sort of explore and try and answer questions, where they found small but not particularly relevant findings about cognitive decline and biological aging. And the researchers themselves said these findings are not relevant to whether or not you should take multivitamins. And yet those are the findings that made the headlines. So everyone loves a positive headline. No one reads a negative headline. Headline that says multivitamins are great, that's what they lead with. And yet the trial itself, they spent $100 million saying multivitamins don't work, and basically sort of no one reported on it.
0: Exactly. And it doesn't make any difference, does it, Zan? This is what I find...
2: It's very surprising they don't work.
0: This is what I find surprising, though, is that despite this... people continue to take them in huge quantities. Look, I know placebo is a powerful drug. And is that all it is? Why do people continue to take these things if they don't work?
2: I think there are several reasons, but no one who is listening to this should feel foolish if they're taking them. when vitamins were discovered, vitamins are quite new in terms of nutrition science. So we only get the word vitamins in 1913. My grandfather had rickets from vitamin D deficiency. You know, there will be lots of people listening whose grandparents or great-grandparents will have known severe vitamin deficiency in one way or another. And so when these were discovered, they were miracle life-saving treatments. And they were wildly popular as a result. And it's very, you know, we hear all the time in the newspapers, you know, our diets are inadequate. You know, Australia, you don't struggle quite as badly as we do in the UK, but our national diet in the UK is very, very poor. It's very easy to imagine that we would be deficient in lots of these chemicals. And as I say, the marketing machine, you can spend $100 million doing a study saying vitamins doesn't work, and the headlines you will extract from that will still say that vitamins do work. It's amazing. Really, we want to believe it.
0: No, but it's because we want to believe.
2: That's another good point. It's very nice. When I was writing the book, I went and interviewed lots of people from the supplement industry, and one of the best interviews was with a supplement industry representative. I flew out to Utah in the U.S. to Salt Lake City, and he explained the reason that supplements are sold attached to podcasts, Instagram accounts, TikTok accounts is not random. Supplements have an incredibly long shelf life. No one ever returns them. They're just expensive enough to be very profitable, but just affordable enough that everyone can buy them. They're light and easy to ship. They're very cheap to make. The profit margins are enormous. Profit margins might be thousands of percent. And then if one thing goes out of fashion and another thing comes back into fashion, you can just switch your whole factory and put a different powder in the capsule. There is no other product on earth that is as perfect to sell to people on social media. And that's why they're so popular.
0: Yeah, tell me. Okay, here's an alternative question. Tell me a supplement that does work. Now, okay, vitamin D. I take your vitamin D. Maybe we should talk about that for a second. This is a problem for people in the UK because the sun never shines, and you know, there might be some children and others because they're covered up against the cold and wind and rain all the time. Who don't get enough sunshine. That's not the case in Australia, where there's no real need for a vitamin D supplement. But tell me a supplement that actually is useful and does work, or aren't there any?
2: No, you're absolutely right to raise vitamin D because I mean, first of all, nothing I'm saying should, if you are talking to your doctor and your doctor has said you should take a B vitamin or you should take vitamin D, absolutely listen to your doctor. If the wellness industry, if some influencer has told you to take it, I would go and talk to your doctor before taking it. But these things, some of the vitamins are terribly important. You know, lots of people need to take an iron supplement, but that is because they have an iron problem that should be investigated by their doctor, not because the wellness industry has sold it to them. So it's important to add that caveat. What did I find at work? Well, the Australian Institute for Sport is just a world leader in identifying ways that athletes can improve their sporting performance. And so they have a list of six supplements where there is really good evidence they work. And what I find really funny about this list is that nobody cares about this list at all. Sort of nobody knows about
0: it. Tell me the list. What's on the list?
2: The list of things is caffeine. So caffeine perks you up. That's great. I mean, this is not going to make headlines, right? But caffeine will, in some people, but not in everyone, improve their sporting performance. You know, if you're a cyclist, if you're a footballer, if you're a rugby player at halftime, chewing some caffeine gum can make a difference. Not in everyone, but it can. Bicarbonate of soda, the stuff you've got in your baking drawer, is associated with improved performance in some high-intensity sporting events. That does not mean that it will also give you diarrhea or give you an upset stomach. It can be very uncomfortable to take it. But it can, if you are running the Olympic, if you're doing the Olympic triathlon, for instance, probably those guys have tried a bicarb supplement. And there are a few others. Creatine is associated with improved performance in certain events. So these things are very unexciting, I suppose, is my point. And once you go to the Australian, it's...
0: Okay, yeah. Creatine, caffeine.
2: Yeah. Bicarb.
0: Bicarb of soda.
2: Beta-alanine.
0: Beta-alanine.
2: Beta-alanine is one. But beta-alanine is expensive. The dosing is very complicated, and the gains it gets you are quite small. So unless you're a professional athlete, I don't know anyone who's taking beta-alanine, but there is good evidence that it works. gels, so...
0: You're gone. Sorry, go on.
2: So gels work. Just taking on some calories in the form of an electrolyte gel while you're exercising hard. Again, the Australian Institute for Sport is aiming at high-level athletes, right? So this is not me saying run out and buy all these things if you're planning to do a 5K this weekend. What I would say is, and the guy I interviewed, the sports journalist I interviewed in the book about, give me an overview of this, he was really good. He said, if you are training, even as an amateur, do a whole series where you get everything right. You get your shoes right, your kit right, your sleep right, your mindset right, you figure out your training pattern, you go to every session. If you can do that, then maybe some of the supplements will add the final 1% or 2%. But for most people, they're a waste of money. So I quite liked, so if you want, and there are a few other things where there is some interesting evidence. There was a New Zealand blackcurrant supplement that is on the Australian Institute for Sport's Group B list of evidence. I thought that was but what I liked about the New Zealand blackcurrant supplement, which is a company called Currens, is whether or not it works, those were people with integrity. And the people with integrity are very few and far between in the supplement industry.
0: One of my favorite, we've discussed this on the program in the past, that elite sporting teams can get on these crazes as well, and one of the crazes they got on was pickle juice. I think it started in America. This thing, this is the liquid basically that pickles are stored in the jar. You can now buy bottles of pickle juice, and pickle juice was supposed to help high performance athletes with stamina and so on. There's zero evidence for this, isn't there?
2: Now, I believe I'm actually looking on. I was worried that the Australian Institute for Sport does not recommend pickle juice. I'm just looking on the website now, and I don't believe it does recommend them. What's interesting though is beetroot juice is the final of the six performance supplements that they have good evidence for. Beetroot juice is one of them.
0: Oh, okay.
2: And beetroot juice is a really interesting one because beetroot juice seems to work well in amateurs. The fitter you are, the less well it works. Mm-hmm. And if you extract the actual supplement, the nitrites, out of the beetroot juice, they don't work. So there's something about having the actual squeezed juice of the beetroot that seems quite important. So you could almost argue it's not really a supplement. It's just sort of a food. It's like, well, it's just a
0: plant juice, isn't it? We know that eating beetroot's good for you. Because it's a healthier.
2: I think that's yes. But we do know that in some contexts, in some athletes, it does improve sporting performance. And sports is a great place to look for benefit. But that was the only stuff I found where I thought there's good evidence. So you mentioned turmeric earlier. I mean, can we talk about turmeric?
0: Yeah, let's talk about turmeric
2: No, I mean, it's your show, Phil. You tell me what
0: I've got lots to talk to you about. Turmeric's become, well, it was out of control a few years ago. I don't know where it is now.
2: Yeah.
0: But
2: no, it's still wildly popular.
0: Is there any evidence that having turmeric in your coffee, in your drinks, in your shakes, sprinkling it on this or that, does any good at all?
2: Yeah. Is it good for joint pain? Is it good for longevity? Good for arthritis, inflammation? So the short answer is yes, there is mountains of evidence that turmeric is good for you. That if you go onto the National Library of Medicine, which is the sort of repository of all the scientific papers, you will find about 30,000 papers of turmeric, studying turmeric and turmeric supplements, many of which say it works very well. Now, this is the nightmare, is that if I'm going on the TV or the radio to talk about turmeric and I go to the National Library of Medicine, how am I meant to read 30,000 papers? So I go and look for review articles. They're very hard to find. They're all paid for by the turmeric industry. So hunting down the truth about turmeric took me a very long time. Here's where I got to. The original excitement about turmeric, apart from its use in traditional medicine and its culinary uses, turmeric as a wellness supplement begins with some researchers in the States, one guy in particular who's a cancer researcher, and he produces a number of papers that generate enormous excitement about turmeric. And on the basis of this, the National Institutes for Health spend hundreds of millions of dollars looking at turmeric and researching turmeric. The scientist involved in that original research has one of the highest retraction rates of any scientist, meaning his papers had to be recalled because the science wasn't very good. So the foundation of the turmeric science is very, very weak. Then when you actually say, could we find papers that are not in turmeric-owned, supplement company-owned journals, or they're not sponsored by supplement companies, it really starts to evaporate to the point where I would say that there is really no serious medical institution or major charity that properly endorses turmeric or thinks there's any good evidence at all. And indeed, the final nail in the coffin when I was writing Make Me Well was that a lot of the turmeric research comes out of Iran. And we know that Iran does a lot of fraudulent research. They have things called paper mills where they churn out scientific papers where they haven't really done the research. So I tried to be a good investigative journalist and thought, well, I will commission some fake research and I'll try and do this. And I thought this was going to be months of work and subterfuge and difficulty. If anyone can do this, go on Google, set your translation to Farsi, type in Iran fake scientific paper, and you will be linked immediately. I think I was WhatsApping some scientists who were willing to help me within about 15 minutes. And for 1,500 quid, they'll fake me a paper. For another 1,500 quid, they'll put it in a good journal. They'll get me some citations for a little more money. They then might also blackmail me. So there were some other reasons not to do it. I did not in the end decide to contaminate the scientific literature. But I mean, if you want to see how bad the wellness industry is in many, many ways, the amount of fake literature, and then, of course, a lot of the turmeric itself is fraudulent. It's lead oxide. It's just yellow powder that is dangerous put into the thing. Sorry to go on about turmeric, but the other thing that is worth saying is the doses you can buy now are so high that they do pose a significant risk of liver damage. And the Australians have been very good at publishing case studies of this and tracking this down, but it will interact with your medications. It can cause liver damage and even death. I would be very cautious about taking a turmeric supplement, but I'm very enthusiastic about putting turmeric in a curry.
0: Which is where it belongs. That's right.
2: That's where it belongs. And then in that case, I think it's probably quite good for you. I like the idea of turmeric.
0: Warwick's in Launceston. Do you take turmeric, Warwick? G'day, Warwick.
3: I do. Do you, Phil?
0: I've got turmeric in my kitchen, Warwick, and I certainly don't. I certainly use it. I use it in curry. That's it. That's all I use it in. Yeah, go on.
3: Yeah, maybe settle into a meal. Yeah,
0: go on. What's your question?
3: I'm going to be a little bit light-hearted. Is there a northern and southern hemisphere different way of saying turmeric and turmeric? Or are they two different things? And then I'd like to ask your guests what they think.
0: We say turmeric and they're saying turmeric. So I don't know, Warwick, where we are with that.
3: Are they two different things, please, or is it pronunciation?
0: They're the same, aren't they, Xander?
2: It's a very good question, and I was listening to me and Phil, and I think we both pronounced it several different ways just to cover our bases. I would say turmeric, but I spent so long in the US when I was writing the book, and I used to live in the US, that I think in the US they say turmeric.
0: Yeah.
2: I think they'd say turmeric there. I don't know what, if you're South Asian, I don't know how you'd pronounce it properly. I mean, I wonder. Now, I was told when I was in Launceston that you've got to hit it's Launceston, not Launceston. Is that correct?
3: Lawn, yeah, got to say lawn. It's not lawn. There's no lawn there, it's Launceston.
0: Yeah, there's no lawn.
2: Launceston.
0: Finding a good lawn. Funny,
2: yeah,
0: a good lawn.
2: No, there's a lot of hard things to pronounce. To give you an idea of how much you're getting, if you buy a high dose supplement online in Australia or in the UK, the equivalent, it'll be a concentrated turmeric extract, and it would be the equivalent of having six of those little spice jars that if you imagine, like, you put a spoonful in a curry, if you made a curry and you put six jars of turmeric in, and then you didn't feel good and went to your doctor and you said, I put six jars of turmeric in my curry, I think your doctor's going to go, yeah, it's not surprising that your liver is struggling with this. I mean, that is the genuine danger of these supplements, it is even turmeric in the pill.
0: Okay, all right. Look, can we talk about, Steve, Steve's in Tassie too. G'day, Steve.
4: Yeah, how you going, Phil?
0: Pretty good, mate.
4: Yeah, I was just ringing up, not really as a question, but just be careful, like he was saying. I'm 65 and I just gradually started taking vitamins because people said, you know, get on a multivitamin and take some liver tablets and, yeah, even turmeric, get on them and this and that. And I burnt the bottom of my feet and I ended up in the hospital, in the Royal, and they did a fairly involved blood test, you know, like more than just ripping it out and check your diabetes and that sort of thing. And then about a week later, the doctor rang me up and he said, get off them vitamins. He said, your levels are sky high. What

0: you're taking? I said, I showed the Royal, you know, like all the medication I was taking and all the different vitamins, you know, I won't say the brand names, but just the brand names. It wasn't that many. It was only four or five of them.
1: Hmm.
0: And then they proceeded to tell me, like, that it was way over the top. And like I said, I'm not on any now, and I haven't been on any for about 6 weeks.
1: Good on you. Yeah, I know. Well, yes, exactly. And
2: Steve, I cannot tell you that is such an important point. In the UK, I mean, you brought up vitamin D earlier. Vitamin D is a massively overhyped vitamin. Of course, we need vitamin D to live. Some people need a supplement. But for the majority of people, a vitamin D supplement will not do anything for them. And it won't do all the things that is claimed. But if I go onto the high street in the UK, the low dose, which is all you need, and there is only evidence for the low dose being good for you, 400 IU, routinely you cannot get that low dose, but you can get 20,000 IU, which is not a safe dose at all. And there are lots of other, you know, mega doses of vitamins which can be associated with nerve damage, liver problems. I mean, Steve's bringing up a really important point there, that the industry wants to sell you exciting ultra pro max mega doses, but they do not care about your health.
1: Okay. All right. Thanks, Steve. Glennis says, by the way, Phil, pickle juice is meant to control cramps and isn't meant to be swallowed. It should be swished and spit, but groundkeepers don't like it as it kills the grass. Yes, well, there you go. Can we talk about a bit? Look, that's supplements. I'll get back to them. And if you've got questions, please keep them coming. But as time is marching on, what about one of the big explosions has been tech, hasn't it? These wearable things. It sort of started with 10,000 steps a day. Nothing wrong with walking. And maybe the 10,000 steps got people moving. That's probably a good thing. But then along comes the watches and the health trackers and, you know, the person I know has got a sleep tracker that he's obsessed with. Are any of these things any good?
2: When I was writing Make Me Well, I did look into this industry a lot because I think of all of the bits of it, this is maybe the most seductive. If you think of how massive these tech companies are, companies worth billions, in some cases trillions of dollars. Yes, so I would distinguish between two things. One is for exercise, for keeping track of your body. It's like having a set of bathroom scales. Like, I don't know if bathroom scales really make anyone healthy or happy, but, you know, I don't think we should have warnings on them or anything. They just sort of measure a thing. And so the step counters and anyone who's using them for fitness and sport, I think they can be really fun and really useful. And of course, they can lead you down a strange, obsessive road, but I'm not too worried about that. The place that I get anxious about is when it goes from being a watch that says, it's going to measure your steps, you know, try and keep you active, remind, you know, maybe track your heart rate on a run or something like that. And then it starts looking for heart arrhythmias, or it starts measuring health parameters that become much more complicated to interpret. And the best example of this is the glucose monitors. I think once we enter a world where people are wearing smartwatches, they're gathering data about, as you say, their sleep, their heart, these things, the next step is to slap on a glucose monitor. And these things are increasingly marketed alongside smartwatches and rings and bracelets, those kind of things, with the idea that high blood sugar is bad if you're diabetic, and so blood sugar spikes should be reduced even in non-diabetic people. And that is a big, big selection of the kind of body hacking wellness industry, is getting people to worry about their blood sugar. And I would say, like, first of all, I was totally persuaded by this. If you are a doctor or a healthcare professional, the idea that high blood sugar is bad makes complete sense. And yet, there is very, very good evidence that we should not worry about high blood sugar in non-diabetic individuals, that healthy people wearing these blood sugar monitors will make worse decisions about their health and become less healthy in measurable ways than other people. So I just, that thing where you go, oh, I bought this watch. Oh, look, now it's screening for an arrhythmia. Now it's sending me to my doctor. That stuff becomes dangerous, I think, because these are untested, unevidenced screening programs. And the best way to think about screening for illness and looking for illness is through a proper healthcare. I mean, you've got a great healthcare system in Australia, and yet people will be going to their doctor from their smartwatch when they have

0: I don't know, gone and got their cholesterol, blood pressure, and had their colonoscopy. You know, these much more basic, mundane things. But those are the best ways of looking after your health. So again, it's just a way of, we're so vulnerable with our health. It's like it's a marketing tactic, but one that I think is very exploitative and again potentially dangerous.
1: Yes. what about, have we discussed fish oil? No, we haven't. That's a really common one, isn't it? I mean, a lot of people,
0: Fish oil is very.
1: I mean, there's a number
0: The
1: of bottles of
0: fishing
1: fish oil.
0: industry,
1: Yeah. Does
0: yeah,
1: it do
0: no,
1: any good or
0: very,
1: not?
0: very, very. I mean, the short answer is that taking fish oil supplements for the general population, despite it being a very, you know, you'd think fish is good for you, so you think, why not
1: Well,
0: take the oil?
1: an
0: We know omega-3 oils are good for us.
1: oily fish are
0: It
1: good for
0: all
1: you.
0: makes sense. It does not, it seems much like with the beetroot juice, that the extract of the thing does not seem to be as good as the food itself, essentially. Turmeric extract, no, turmeric in a curry, good. And fish oil seems to be the same. So I do not know of any major medical guidelines that do anything other than recommend fish, but they don't recommend fish oil supplements. I mean, a lot of this stuff, it's worth saying, the wellness industry thrives on a waste product. And so if you take something like collagen, collagen is simply the byproduct of the fishing and meat industries. They have to get value out of a carcass. And so you're boiling up the hooves, the skin, the claws, the fish scales, the fish spines, the fish heads, boil them up, get the collagen out, and you can sell that as a premium health, sort of health and wellness product. And the evidence around collagen, I would say, is similarly popular to fish oil. It feels credible because collagen is a really popular, you know, it's the most abundant protein in our body. It is involved in aging. And yet what you're really eating is very expensive industrial waste. And so, and the markup, I mean, you can buy collagen if you're a wholesaler for like $15 a kilo. By the time it hits the high street, it's $300 a kilo. And that's, you know, and that's pure profit. All they've done is put it in a bag. So the whether it's fish oil, which is sort of not great for the marine ecosystem, is another way of sort of squeezing money out of fish, if you're running a major fishery, or whether it's something like collagen, which is a pure waste product. The marketing is so clever, it is all propped up by science that is very hard. I mean, for anyone listening to this who's like, oh, well, how was I meant to know the science was fake? Yeah, how were you meant to know? If I didn't, if I'm a professor at University College London, if I didn't have a library card, it would have cost me £20,000 to do the reading for this book. Like each paper costs about $50. I mean, it's so expensive to do the reading and so difficult to do. So it's all very confusing. The pattern that emerged for me was that this is an industry that is very, very cynical and they don't care.
1: Yeah. Zand van Tulleken's with us. He's a medical professional, author of Make Me Well. He's been having a look at the wellness and the supplement industry, and the news ain't that good. I mean, on the fish oil, for example, you're much better off with a tin of sardines. I mean, a tin of sardines might be old-fashioned, but it actually is. There is hard evidence that it's good for you, isn't there?
0: There is good evidence that eating oily fish is good for you.
1: Yeah.
0: I mean, the other thing, to come back to snake oil, the main problem with the snake oil is that there was no real snake oil in the bottle, right? That's your
1: Yeah.
0: first thing is, if you're going to go and buy snake oil, you at least expect it to be snake oil in the bottle. We know that fish oil adulteration is a problem. So when I was in China, I went to several supplement factories posing as a customer, as in a buyer, for, like a supplement company owner, and said, I want to commission a big run of supplements. But the question I was asking them was, would they fake it? Would they print one thing on the bottle and put a different thing in the capsules? Could we adulterate it? Could we cut some corners? Could we say it was all top quality and organic? And then could we put rubbish in the capsules? And I was nervous to ask this because it seemed kind of rude and potentially criminal. And they were, I went to one of the biggest supplement companies in Guangzhou, which is a huge manufacturing city, and they were thrilled to tell me that they would put anything in the capsule and anything on the label. And then he showed me what was coming off the production line, and he said, look at the label. And the label said, Made in USA. I mean, it was really, really extraordinary, the level of fraud. Now, it's worth saying, I also went to excellent companies in China, and those supplements are not sold in China. Those supplements will be sold in America, Australia, the UK. Mm. It's not China's job to police the world. They're just doing whatever their customers ask for. But and there are very, very good supplement factories in China as well. But the amount of fraud in this industry is mind-blowing. And in the UK, we don't really have any third-party testing. So, you know, the fish oil, I don't think there's good evidence that fish oil works, but when you buy your fish oil, is it like what's in the bottle? Is it really fish oil? Is also quite an important question. It's
1: quite an important question. I love that. Yeah, look at that. Made in the USA. Yes. A lot of the protein powders are made from whey, which is a waste product of the dairy industry. Still, that may not be a problem. Can we just, before you go, testing, this is one other element of your book as well. Is it worthwhile? I mean, would it be sensible for people in their 60s and older to have an annual blood test of things like, I don't know, cholesterol, cholesterol, PSA, all that sort of thing?
0: All these things. I know it sounds like I'm being grumpy and negative here. I promise you, I approached all this with a very open mind. For the blood testing, it is very hard to explain the problem with the blood testing industry. But let me put it this way. They can legitimately say that the PSA test, which is the prostate cancer test, is 98% accurate. And they can print that on. It is true. It is a 98% accurate test. But the odds of it giving you a correct result is less than 30%. And the maths is not really suited to radio is the best way I can put it. I mean, you don't have to buy my book. Like, go and have a chat with your doctor and they will tell you that it is very hard to get a correct result. And so absolutely there are things that the Australian government, who want you to be healthy, would strongly recommend that you measure. Cholesterol is a great example. Over a certain age, probably in your I don't know the Australian guidelines, but mid-40s, mid-50s, somewhere around then, they'll be like, get your numbers checked. Mm-hmm. Go and do that. Chat to your family doctor. They absolutely want to make you well. But buying private blood tests will be a source of anxiety. They will lead you down the road of more blood tests. They will always find things that are wrong because their job is to find something wrong and then bring you back for more tests. And it will not, we know that when you give people these large numbers of blood tests, that they either don't live any longer or they live less long as a result, because it generates a huge amount of unnecessary medical investigations, which can be dangerous. So I would say, like, this is not just I know it sounds like I'm just going, go and see your doctor, but the wellness industry is so predatory. Everyone has a vulnerability, like even you, Phil, and Phil, you're a guy who's sort of, you know, you've got your head screwed on. You're not kind of, you're skeptical about all this stuff, but there will be a moment where in everyone's life, you suddenly have your leg cramps, sleep problems, you know, aging, creakiness, you know, hair loss, whatever the thing is, it'll get you somehow. And you think, oh, that could be useful. And I was so shocked at every level of this industry of how much they exploit our vulnerability.
1: What about protein? Just finally, Zand, because we're told we should eat more. In fact, I mean, people should eat about 16 grams of protein a day. And if you add it up, it's quite hard to get there for many people, unless you're eating a massive steak. So is taking protein powder and stuff a good idea?
0: Yeah, I think I would say, again, the industry that is telling you to eat more collagen, more protein, more fish oil, that industry has generated research. I mean, part of the research is fraudulent. Part of it is the industry is very good at doing lots of trials and only publishing the ones that give them the result they want. Mm. But these claims that you need lots of protein are not supported. No major medical organization endorses any of this because it is simply not true. Even if you are a bodybuilder taking large doses of anabolic steroids, you will have a different expertise about this to me. But for typical people, a pattern of eating that is healthy is just lots of whole foods of the type that you enjoy and can keep enjoying. And so being on any kind of diet or adding powders or anything like this, particularly when there's an industry that wants to get rid of its protein, can sell it to you. You know, as you say, it's a byproduct of the dairy industry. They used to feed the whey to pigs, and they've suddenly found that they can sell it to people for a much, much larger margin. The same is true with collagen. And so this is, you know, if you find your protein shakes at, you know, you love taking them at the gym and you're up for that, I don't think the protein's doing you any harm. But if you're taking it to stave off old age, if you're taking it because you really believe these people have done good quality research to prove that it's good for you, and you've believed that claim, I don't think you're a mug. I don't think you're foolish, but I do not think that is an industry that has your interests at
1: Okay.
0: heart. I would not spend money on it.

0: Okay.
1: Tin of sardines.
0: We've talked a lot on the program over the years about the elements of it, which I think fundamentally we shouldn't. None of us should say we don't know after that. We shouldn't, but we've been banging on about here on the program, which is the elements are look after your sleep, get exercise, do resistance training of some kind, and eat the elements of the Mediterranean diet or the mind diet are what you should be eating. Would you agree with that? And is there anything you want to add?
1: I would add... I did not want to write a book that said eat your greens and do more exercise, because I think, and I agree that those things are definitely associated with good health, but all of us would like to do those things and then are constrained by money, time, knowledge, opportunity, etc. So the place that I got to was some really cool research done by my colleagues at University College London, looking at the role of arts and crafts and kind of other sort of hobbies that weren't diet and exercise in your life. And what you find is that people engaged in the arts, people who have hobbies, it seems to be associated with good health in a great way. So the place I got to was pick something you love, pursue it with passion and enthusiasm, and that will be good for your brain and good for your body. And that could be anything from mixed martial arts to learning a language, joining a choir, getting into woodblock printing, bird spotting, whatever that thing is. There is a way of being in the world that will be good for your brain, your body, your social world. All those things can be good for you by doing something you love kind of passionately and trying to master it. And mastery was a big part of what they emphasized, trying to get better. You don't have to be great at it, but try and get a little bit better at it.
0: All right. With one word of caution, that is if you're taking up the trumpet or the violin, give your partner adequate notice, because divorce can be a messy procedure. Zand, very good to talk with you. Your book is called Make Me Well. Check it out, everyone. It's by a scientist and a man who believes in evidence and research, which you know we do on this program too. Zan, terrific to have your time. Thanks very much for joining us.
1: Lovely, lovely to be chatting to you, Phil. Thanks very much indeed.
0: Zan van Tulleken, he's the author of Make Me Well. All right, coming up after the news, we've got the Nightlife News Breakdown with Michael Pascoe, Dan Lambeth on Have We Discovered What Dark Matter Really Is? Maybe. Anyway, that's all coming your way straight after the latest news.
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5: ABC News with David Rowlands. One Nation leader Pauline Hanson has defended her plan to allow Australians to tap into their superannuation, despite analysis suggesting it could leave workers tens of thousands of dollars worse off in retirement. The minor party wants to allow Australians to divert a quarter of their 12% super payments to their bank account for up to 3 years. Analysis by the Super Members Council suggests it could leave a typical 30-year-old worker about $25,000 out of pocket when they retire. However, Hanson says that Australians struggling with the cost of living need help now.
6: I'm not going to deny Australians the right to access their money if they feel that they need it. And it's only for a period of 3 years.
5: Debt-ridden Sydney property developer Bathler Group will continue work on some projects after securing short-term funding from five lenders. David Chow has the details.
7: This is very much a band-aid solution. So basically, Bathler lives to fight another maybe an extra 2 weeks before these longer-term funding issues come back, and then they have to go back to the negotiating table. So essentially what's happened is there was an all-staff meeting this morning between the administrator and the company's staff, and they also had a meeting with five key lenders, and they were eventually able to arrange a deal. So it's believed the funding agreement is in the range of $3 million to $5 million. Which will only allow construction for another 2 weeks, but it's only at construction sites that those particular lenders have lent money to.
5: A crime scene has been declared at the site of a light plane crash which has killed two people in Logan, south of Brisbane. Chelsea Malunga has the details.
8: The aircraft, a Beechcraft A36 Bonanza, went down at Stockley near Chambers Flat shortly after departing from Archerfield Airport at about 11 o'clock this morning. The crash sparked a grass fire, which took 8 crews about an hour to extinguish. Police say officers found 2 people dead inside the plane, and they're working to notify next of kin. Logan Chief Superintendent Mel Adam is urging any witnesses to come forward.
9: Anybody that may have witnessed the aircraft hit the ground, it was close to a roadway. Perhaps there is vehicle dash cam or something of that nature.
8: 3 members of the Australian Transport Safety Bureau have arrived to investigate the cause of the crash.
5: The shooter, allegedly responsible for killing a man in Melbourne's northern suburbs last night, remains on the run. Olivia Sanders reports.
10: 22-year-old Daniel Hussein was shot in front of friends at HR Urine Reserve in Thomastown about 7:30 yesterday evening. Paramedics tried to revive Mr. Hussein in front of his loved ones and several onlookers, but he died at the scene. Mr. Hussein was a father and engaged to be married. A Victoria Police spokesperson said police believe Mr. Hussein may have been involved in a confrontation with the alleged offender or offenders in the reserve car park shortly before the shooting occurred, and are asking anyone who witnessed suspicious activity or who may have dashcam or CCTV footage to come forward.
5: A teenage boy is lucky to be alive after being speared at Nooka in southeast Arnhem Land. As Courtney Barrett-Peters reports, police have been meeting with community elders in a bid to try and ease tensions.
11: NT police say the 14-year-old was speared in the middle of his back when tensions between 2 families peaked on Saturday. Officers were initially called to the remote community the day before after receiving reports a large brawl had broken out. Despite multiple people being armed, no one was injured. But just 24 hours later, police were told the boy had been speared in a second fight. He was flown to Royal Darwin Hospital, where he remains in a stable condition. No arrests have been made, with police now hunting for those responsible for the attack.
5: The value of a haul of luxury goods stolen from a home in Canberra South, originally estimated to be worth $10 million, has been slashed because the owners couldn't produce receipts or documents to prove their authenticity. Harry Frost takes up the story.
12: Police recovered some items, including luxury handbags, but others are still missing, including a watch purportedly worth $5 million. 4 French nationals arrested in Sydney in October last year pleaded guilty to aggravated burglary and theft by joint commission, but their lawyers disputed the total value of the stolen goods. In documents tendered in the ACT Supreme Court today, the prosecution noted it couldn't prove the value of some of the missing items and revised their total value to just under $2 million, $915,000 worth of which has since been returned.
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2: Yes, well, hello and how are you? Philip Clark with you on ABC Radio. This is Nightlife into the second hour of the program on this Monday night, the 7th of September. 11:06 Eastern. It's 9:06 in WA, in Western Australia, South Australia in the Northern Territory. It's 10:24. Very good to be with you. Thanks for dropping in. Lots of things left in the program too. It's Nightlife News Breakdown is coming up with Michael Pascoe. We've got a chat with Dan Lambeth, who's our scientist, about whether or not scientists have maybe discovered what dark matter is. Maybe. Hear him out. And Cassia Burns will take us Monday night travelling to Kigari, which was used to be known as Fraser Island, the biggest sand island in the world off the coast of Queensland. So we'll have a chat about that as well. Mighty Challenge is on its way, 1300 800 222. Keep that number handy for a bit, well, less than an hour. We'll be into the Mighty Challenge. Text numbers always available, 0467 922 702. Thanks, Diane, for your very kind messages. Why do you give so much oxygen to the One Nation parties?

0: She says, if only you give equal time to the Greens, maybe our country wouldn't be in so much strife. Yeah, well, we try to talk to everybody. The One Nation Party is polling at very high levels at the moment, which is why they're attracting a whole lot of media attention. That's the reason. 1-300-800-222 is the number. Okay, let's kick this hour off with the Nightlife News Breakdown.
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0: Well, time for Nightlife News Breakdown. What's that saying? Never stand in the way of a politician and a bag of money? Well, One Nation's now promising to give Australians the choice to use some of their superannuation to pay their mortgage or rent. Under the minor party's proposal, people would be able to carve off a quarter of the compulsory 12% super contribution and redirect that towards their mortgage or rental costs for up to 3 years. Party leader Pauline Hanson gave a rare Canberra press conference alongside One Nation Treasury spokesman Barnaby Joyce, and she was pleased to explain.
2: And it can be introduced immediately, and that's relieving the pain from Australians to access their superannuation, meaning moving forward to drop from 12% to 9%. Now, the superannuation will continue to be put into the super fund by the employer, and those people that are working, are renters or paying a mortgage, will, by the choice, can apply to their superannuation fund to withdraw up to 3%, one quarter of their superannuation, moving forward. So that's not anything in previously, it will be only that moving forward for 3 years.
0: Well, Barnaby Joyce says the policy allows Australians to choose what they do with their money.
3: This is giving you your own money. What we worry about with the Labor Party, they talk about the national asset, which is a super. It ain't no national asset, Nat. It's your own money. It's your own money.
0: Yes, well, Treasurer Jim Chalmers was very critical of the proposal, describing it as a recipe to make Australian workers tens of thousands of dollars worse off in retirement. His words. The coalition's also suggested the minor party's plan lacks substance. This is Social Services Minister Tanya Plibersek, who similarly sees an ulterior motive behind the One Nation policy.
4: One Nation are risky and dangerous when it comes to the financial situation of Australian workers. They don't like super because they don't support workers, and this announcement makes that really clear.
0: Yes, this is Tanya Plibersek.
5: Well, it's obvious that One Nation wants you to raid your super instead of getting a pay increase. We support higher wages and better super when you retire. We know that if you raid your super now, you'll be thousands of dollars worse off in retirement. We want people to retire with dignity. One Nation has opposed same job, same pay. Pauline Hanson's been out there saying Australian workers are lazy and they should be easier to sack, and they haven't backed those increases to the minimum wage that have seen the minimum wage rise by more than $12,000 since we came to government.
0: Yes, here's the opposition's Jane Hume.
6: This is, at this stage, not much more than a headline. I'd like to understand how it will work, and I certainly hope that the journalists that are here today will ask Senator Hanson exactly how it will work.
0: Well, leading the breakdown tonight is Michael Pascoe, independent commentator, filing for independent commentator and author of the memoir, The Summertime of Our Dreams. Michael, good evening to you. Welcome back to Nightlife.
7: Evening, Philip.
0: It's often been suggested in past years that those doing it tough should be able to access their super to some extent. Well, you already can, actually. Labor's already pointed out this is already the case in serious hardship cases. What are you making of this One Nation pitch to voters?
7: Well, I'd probably turn around your opening statement. Rather than never stand in the way of a politician and a pot of money, never stand in the way of a populist politician offering voters money. And particularly when they can claim it's their money anyway, it sounds easy, it sounds cute, and of course it's a lot more complicated than that. And everyone is talking their own book, furiously. It's not as simple as letting people have their own money, because there's a trade-off with superannuation, and that is, yeah, it is your money, but it is being subsidised by the taxpayer, by the federal government, because you're being encouraged not to touch it before you retire, because you're being given a whopping great tax benefit. You know, it is the best tax haven this side of the Caribbean and the other side for that matter. So it's not as simple as saying, oh, it's your money anyway. There are also quite a few holes in it. The amount that they're talking about, 3%, for someone on the average wage, it works out as a couple of grand a year. Now, $2,000 a few hundred dollars is not the difference between having a mortgage foreclosed and not foreclosed. Anyone who is that close to the wind needs to talk to their bank, and they would be able to get that much and more spread out over time, because banks don't like looking ugly these days, kicking people out of their houses. So it's a bit simplistic to put it that way. Similarly, the idea that it could happen straight away, no, that's nonsense too, because anyone can turn up and say, this is just for my rent, this is just for my mortgage. No, it's not. There is a, you know, the law of unintended consequences is always running very, very hard. One of the things that is putting a degree of the ceiling on rising rents is just coming up against the ceiling that people just can't afford to pay more. You can imagine a situation where someone who's renting, the landlord says, right, I want to put up your rent. And the person says, look, I simply can't pay it. The landlord says, yes, you can. You can go and get 3% of your wages extra. You can go and get your super. Pay me the money. And the money ends up going to the landlord and really not doing the renter any help. You know, Australia is already paying $7.6 billion this financial year in Commonwealth rent assistance to 1 million households, subsidising rent for people on very low incomes. That is effectively subsidising landlords. Mm. It's never as simple as any populist politician or any politician wants to make it.
0: Yes, the fond of saying, oh, you know, it's not a national asset, it's your asset. But as you say, it's not actually, it's more complicated than that, because as you say, it's subsidised by massive tax benefits. The Commonwealth, what does the Commonwealth get for its subsidy? Well, in theory, I suppose, I mean, Tim Wilson's been banging on about this, saying that it doesn't work. It doesn't lower pension payments. There's no evidence for this. Is that right?
7: No. It's again, it's never a simple question. It does reduce pension payments, but by nowhere near as much as you might have hoped, because the pension itself is gamed. We do have some very generous rules around pensions, and for most people, you know, who are on the border of getting some pension, of getting the Medicaid, yes, there are ways to get around it. You make sure you have just not quite enough. For those who have a whole pile of super, no, you don't get the pension. But it does get gamed, and it does not work as cleanly and easily as the original idea would have it. But the original idea was also about people having a comfortable retirement, not just having a bare-bones retirement. Yeah, and that was, you know, the original pushback on the day of a comfortable retirement for the working man and woman. And, you know, again, by the nature of any deal, any tax break, it has been exploited, and exploited very well. But it's you know, the amount of money involved really wouldn't make much difference to people in you know, the average person would be better off leaving it in. And the complication is that it does end up costing more money, while it's very tempting to have it now. It's not clear cut. There are elements to it. You know, I'm personally a fan of a crazy idea that we could use the superannuation system as something of an alternative to the one blunt instrument the Reserve Bank has.
0: Yeah.
7: It, you know, the idea's been floated before. Everyone says it's too hard. Doesn't mean it's not a good idea. And that would be, instead of, when the economy's running too hot, when they want to take money out of the system, instead of getting the Reserve Bank to put up interest rates, which only really hurts the one-third of Australians with a mortgage, and actually puts more money in the pocket of a whole pile of people, someone like me, a comfortable boomer who doesn't have any debts, I actually...

0: I think, is something which could be explored and debated, rather than this idea that says, oh, it's your money, we'll let you spend it. Yeah.
1: Now, is it inflationary? Senator Hanson said today that it wasn't, without citing any evidence of that, but would it be inflationary?
0: Of course it's inflationary. You know, if at a time of trying to reduce spending, you give people more money or allow them access to more money, it's inflationary. Mm. In the same way that Labor Party policy of allowing people to have, first home buyers to just have a 5% deposit, that pushed up the price of housing, because that meant first home buyers could go out and borrow a bit more, and that was inflationary on housing prices. It is that simple. Whether that inflationary impact is big enough to worry too much about, but it's inflationary.
1: Yeah.
0: Mm. You don't want, it's a terrible thing to say, and it hurts people, but when you're trying to reduce inflation, the only tools we've got is to squeeze people, to hurt them, to increase unemployment, and to restrict their spending power. And it's inequitous, and it means a few people, a minority, are taking one for the rest of us, but that is the system we have, and this would be inflationary.
1: Yeah. Yep. All right. Just back on another long-term investment, property prices. Question time in the House of Reps today. Led off with this question from Angus Taylor, opposition leader, targeting housing prices.
2: The chief executive of the Property Council, Mike Zorbas, has described Labor's toxic taxes as a ram raid on house prices. He says buyer confidence is at an all-time low, new housing supply is dropping off a cliff, and there are fewer first home buyers. Will the Prime Minister release Labor's secret housing modelling so Australians can know how much further prices are going to crash?
1: Yes, well, the Prime Minister seemed ready for this, and he wasn't too worried about the line of attack either, it seems.
3: The budget made no changes for people who already negatively gear property. Arrangements that were in place up to budget night remain grandfathered. Going forward, negative gearing and the 50% capital gains tax discount can still be used for investment properties, but on new builds, so that when people choose to invest in housing, they're not just investing in their future wealth and assets, they're investing in the future wealth and assets of the nation. And I note the question went to new builds. It's already making a difference. Investors are borrowing to build more new homes than ever before. Indeed, the Herald Sun reported Aussie property investors notched a record number of loans for the construction of new dwellings in the June quarter.
1: Yes, Michael, you keep a pretty close eye on what's going on in property, up and the ups and downs of the politics relating to them. How are you seeing this drop in housing prices over the past few months?
0: Well, certainly plenty of politics, and there's certainly a massive campaign. Look, a couple of things about this, though. I've been around a while, and I've never seen a disaster that was widely forecast and promised. Genuine disasters tend to come up and smack the economy very nastily all of a sudden. The campaign that is promising us now massive falls in housing prices and the earth splitting under and issuing forth serpents and fire, I feel a little bit comforted by all those dire predictions. The reality is property prices had bubbled, had gone much too high, and had to come down.
1: Mm.
0: How much they have to come down, we're yet to see. There was a bit of sense spoken. The Fin Review is running a property summit at the moment, and the most sensible comment there today that I saw reported was by the CEO of Centre, which is the biggest landlord for shopping centres, for malls. Elliot Rossenauer, who's the CEO of Centre, to quote the Fin Review, made the point that it's been largely forgotten in the drama of the house price crash.

0: action. We all demanded bolder action from the federal government on housing affordability and appear to have been plunged into a massive panic now that it's arrived. Quote, we may not agree with it, but we also can't deny the fact that we've been asking for major change and they've delivered some major change. How far it goes is yet to be seen. I would tend to think, like most forecasts, it's never as bad as you fear and it's never as little as you hope. But there's some extraordinary stuff. I mean, there's a headline in the Financial Review this morning, the Chanticleer column, which should know better. This housing crash could make history and spark a $3.6 trillion capital shift. $3.6 trillion is the value of Australian housing. Australian housing is not about to disappear. Yeah. It's not about to be turned into commercial housing. It is certainly painful. We've had corrections before. Will this one run to the point of view of disaster? I can't quite see it because, you know, if half the claims are true, if there was going to be a reduction in supply, well, that does mean prices end up coming back again. We've got a correction. It's painful for people who've just bought recently, but the long history of Australian housing is demand eventually catches up and the market does sort it out.
1: Yeah. Right, just finally before you go, this issue of tobacco excise. There's a competition between the Coalition and One Nation here. One Nation said it would cut it by 75%, opposition up to 80%. You picked up something pretty interesting in Question Time today, Michael, about Labor's internal concerns on this.
0: Yes, I was quite bemused by this. Because, you know, it was an attack on the promotion of that cut in excise and an attempt to paint Labor as being the friend of the mafia by keeping prices so high. Jason Clare, the health minister, actually praised the work of the LNP Queensland government and the South Australian government for getting enforcement right and taking on the criminal elements, cracking down hard on those selling illegal tobacco. And he criticised, not just by implication, Victoria and New South Wales for not having done the work of enforcement. I thought that was rather interesting that they should dump on Chris Minns. There's no love lost, really, it seems, between the Federal Party and the New South Wales Premier on a number of fronts. And this is another one, that it's not just a matter of the price of tobacco. It's also what the states who have the internal jurisdiction of enforcing the laws, accusing Victoria and New South Wales of not doing the job, was pretty pointed.
1: Yeah, it was indeed. It's a devil of a policy issue. There's no simple way out of it. The government has created it themselves, and there's not an easy back out of it, I don't think, either. All right, Michael, good to talk. Till the next time, thank you.
0: Always a pleasure, Phil.
1: Michael Pascoe joining us tonight for the Nightlife News Breakdown.
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1: Yes, 1-300-800-222 is the number. Steve says it's easy for the well-off to complain about accessing super, but there are many people on low incomes who are homeless and struggling to buy basic necessities. What use is super to them if they can't afford to buy food now? Chris from Perth says no one's talking about the elephant in the room. Australia has $46 billion worth of gambling debts. How much of people's super would be sucked up by one of the betting agencies? This topic, yeah, let's talk about this topic a bit later on too in the last hour of the program too, because it's getting a lot of comment today. Interested to see what you think as well. Jeepster says, the original harvester judgment, Phil, which set the basic template of the rate of the Australian pension, used the phrase that it should be set at a level that would allow a married working class couple to live in a state of frugal comfort. Inherent in this was the fact that most workers didn't live much past the pensionable age of 65. Today, of course, that's very different. That is true too. All right, we've got Monday Night Travel coming up. Let's talk science with Dan Lambeth. Have we found out what dark matter truly is?
2: Nightlife Science.

0: Well, to the big buzz in the scientific world at the moment, could we finally be getting a glimpse of dark matter? You know, the stuff that scientists say makes up 85% of the universe, but no one's seen it and no one knows what it is. We know it's there because we see the way galaxies behave. But what is it? No one knows. Scientists researching deep underground in South Dakota have possibly detected a mysterious particle interaction and a single flash of light that could potentially be a sign of dark matter. This mysterious and seemingly invisible substance, surely it can't be invisible. If it's there, can't it be seen? Scientists are being very cautious. It's a tantalizing signal, not a confirmed discovery. And it could yet just prove to be another flash in the pan. Anyway, to get the latest on this and other science and space news, science communicator Dan Lambeth joins us once more. Dan, good evening to you.
1: G'day, Phil.
0: Now, what do we really know about? I mean, I said it makes up about 85% of the universe, but no one can see it. I mean, this is a concept I find hard to get my head around. Tell me.
1: Yeah, well, most of what we know of is because it emits some sort of light, and that doesn't necessarily need to be light that we as humans can see and perceive through our eyes, but there'll be light in some sort of wavelength. So you might have infrared light or even ultraviolet light, but this is how we detect things. But unfortunately with dark matter, it doesn't seem to do that at all. The only way we know, or we think we know that it exists, is because of the impact that it has, as you said, on other galaxies, and that's through its gravitation. Interaction. But I do have to say, I really love the way that astronomers name things. I mean, you know, the massive explosion that created the universe, the Big Bang, the invisible thing that you could fall into but not come back out of, you know, black hole. And then stuff in the universe that we can't see, you know, dark matter. There's no Latin or nine-syllable words in any of that. So, you know, but dark matter, it's just matter, meaning it's something intangible and that reacts to and causes gravity, but we just can't see it. It doesn't emit any kind of light. Right. So,
0: well, we don't know whether what it is, do we? Like, I mean, is it a particle? Is it a wave? We don't know, do we?
1: No, we don't. And you know, it could be big. It could be black holes, right? But it also could be very small. It could be subatomic particles. We just don't know. And we are looking in all these different regimes. We're looking for all of these different things. So there are lots and lots of experiments going on all over the world to try and narrow down exactly, you know, what it is. And we sort of worked out that it's probably not just a lot of black holes that we haven't seen yet. But there's so many possibilities, as you say, and we just don't really know. But this experiment, this LZ experiment.
0: So what's happened in the deep earth of South Dakota?
1: Well, I can tell you what's happened as far as the experiment goes. I don't know what else is going on. But look, this was an experiment. It's called LZ, right, the LZ experiment. It's in an old disused gold mine. And they've been looking for dark matter since about 2015. Now, specifically, they're looking for the dark matter that's the size of subatomic particles. And these are called WIMPs, which stands for weakly interacting massive particles. Again, I love the way astronomers name things. But you need to take the word massive here with a bit of a grain of salt, because what they mean is massive in comparison to a proton, not massive as we would think of massive. But down in this gold mine, which is about a kilometre and a half underground, they've got a detector, which is a chamber that's filled with liquid xenon. The idea is that if a dark matter particle, if it is a particle, but if a particle collided with a xenon atom, it would emit a flash of light. And then that would then be picked up by cameras, and you'd have some electric charge from the electrons that are being knocked around, and you could detect all of this. Now, xenon works really well for this because it's transparent, so the cameras can work well, and it's really pure because it's inert, meaning it doesn't want to react with other things. And they actually use it in a few different dark matter experiments around the world. So on this particular day, the xenon was just sitting there doing nothing as it normally does, and then suddenly there was a spike, just one spike in the data. There was a flash that was detected, and it might have been a dark matter particle, maybe.
0: Hang on, dark matter is 85% of the universe. I mean, it should be going off all the time, surely.
1: Wouldn't you think? But the issue is that it's, and this comes back to that name I was saying, the WIMPs, right? It's weakly interacting. It interacts so weakly with regular matter that, you know, even that though it does consist of, you know, the universe does consist of 85% of dark matter in terms of the matter, you just don't have the collisions and the things because there's just no interaction.
0: No.
1: It's so, so very rare. And that's why we haven't seen it. The other problem is that the larger the particles, say for example, we're going to assume for a minute that dark matter is particles, but the larger the particles that the dark matter consists of, that means that there's fewer of them, which means less collisions.
0: Mm-hmm.
1: If you go in the other way and you say, okay, well, maybe they're really, really small particles, that would mean more collisions, right? Yes, but because they're so small and so weakly interacting, we wouldn't even be able to detect half of them. So we're really in this, yeah, you know, we're between a rock and a hard place trying to find it.
0: All right, let's talk about global warming. Getting on to something that we are acutely aware of. A new United Nations report says the world is now likely to exceed the 1.5 degree warming target. We're not going to meet that. If it gets to 2 degrees, we're pretty much done for. Mm. Are we doomed, or can we turn things around?
1: It doesn't sound positive, does it? I mean, remember the old, the 2015, I mean, it seems so long ago, the 2015 Paris Climate Agreement. I mean, that's where we had 196 nations that all agreed that emitting greenhouse gases was actually a bad idea. And by the way, that was pretty much everyone around the world. Now, even now, there are only a very few countries that don't agree to this. And I'll call out Iran here and also the US. Maybe those two can get a room and leave the rest of us to run the world properly. Mm. But anyway, the original agreement was to avoid this temperature rise of more than 1.5 degrees. That means an average global temperature of more than 1.5 degrees above pre-industrial levels. Well, yeah, we talked actually a couple of months ago about having already exceeded that in 2024, and we'll almost certainly do it again in the next few years. And in this latest report, the UN has conceded that it's now not possible to limit the long-term temperature increase to below 1.5 degrees. Are we doomed? Are we done for out of this? Well, there are some mitigations that we have. It's not all beyond hope, but it doesn't look good at the moment.
0: No. I mean, there are people who say, look, it's likely to get to 1.7, 1.8 by the middle of the century, by the end of the century. But as we say, if it gets to two, well, we know that things are really gloomy. Get moving, everyone. Look, Destination Mercury. It's taken 8 years to get there, but the latest spacecraft to venture to Mercury is finally getting close. The Bepi Colombo mission. Tell me about this.
1: Yeah, so this is a joint mission by the European Space Agency and also the Japan Aerospace Exploration Agency, which is too much of a mouthful, but let's call it JAXA. But it consists of two spacecraft. You've got the Mercury Planetary Orbiter, or the MPO, and the Mercury Magnetospheric Orbiter, or MEO. Now, at the moment, those two spacecraft are actually stacked together. And until last week, we also had the Mercury Transfer Module, which was stacked onto that as well. But it's done its job now, and it's just recently, last week, separated. So that what that means is that the arrival phase of the mission has now begun. But this was all actually pretty risky. This was a very risky maneuver because the transfer module had the thrusters, it had the fuel, it had the power that was required to get everything to Mercury. So when it detached from the rest of the spacecraft, I think it was on Thursday last week, they needed to switch to their own solar panels. They needed to reboot the onboard computers. And if any of that failed, like if they tried to reboot a computer and it didn't work, if there was a glitch, then that would have been mission over. And considering, as you said, that this launched 8 years ago, that would have been a lot of hard work for no result.
0: Mm.
1: But anyway, look, it did all work. That's the good news. And now we wait for the rest of the spacecraft is going to enter orbit around Mercury before the MPO and the MEO will sort of detach from each other and go on and do their own individual
0: jobs. Why is it so hard to get there anyway?
1: Well, it's very counterintuitive because it's actually more difficult to get to Mercury than it is to get to Pluto, if you could believe.
0: And but it's much closer than that, isn't it?
1: That's right. Pluto is about 50 times further away. And also, right, the sun is at the center of our solar system. So you'd kind of think, there's a lot of gravity there. We'll just use that.
0: Mm.
1: The issue is that the Earth is just moving too fast. I mean, the Earth is moving at 30 kilometers per second around the sun. And before you can get into the inner solar system where Mercury is, you need to actually get rid of that 30 kilometers per second. You need to put on the brakes and slow down. And

0: That takes a lot of energy, a lot of fuel, basically. And then even by the time you do that and you cancel out this 30 kilometers per second that we've got around the sun so that you can get into Mercury, by the time you descend all that distance into Mercury, into that gravitational field of the sun, now you're sped up again. And so you've got to get rid of all that excess speed or you're just going to fly straight past Mercury. So it's really quite difficult. I mean, just to give you a comparison, from Earth, if we wanted to get completely outside the solar system, we'd only need 42 kilometers per second worth of fuel, which means that we're already doing 30. So you've only got to add on 12, right? We only need fuel for 12 kilometers per second. That's a lot less than the 30 kilometers per second that we need to get rid of just to get to Mercury. So, it's easier to get outside the solar system than it is
1: To
0: to
1: get to
0: actually
1: Mercury.
0: visit. Yeah.
1: What do we know about the planet anyway? It's small. We know that it's got no atmosphere. It's got a strong magnetic field. It's tiny. It's tiny, isn't it? Roughly how big is
0: It's about two-thirds the size of the moon, and it really
1: it? Okay.
0: it's a lot like the moon.
1: Right.
0: It's barren, it's cratered, it's there's not a lot there, but we do know a few little interesting tidbits, and you mentioned one of them, which was the magnetic field. Now we don't really know why. Why has it got a magnetic field? I mean, not even Venus or Mars have got magnetic fields.
1: No.
0: And the modeling that we've got says that a planet that's so small as Mercury should, it should have cooled down and everything should have basically stopped working over, millions, perhaps even billions of years ago, and it shouldn't have a magnetic field. So that's one of the things we don't understand. But, I'll tell you another one that we don't really understand properly at the moment. So Mercury is very, very close to the sun, as we know, and it can get up to 430 degrees during the day, which incidentally is not as high as Venus. Venus is hotter than Mercury, but that's because it's got an atmosphere. It's basically got its own greenhouse. But even on this planet, Mercury, there's still water ice in craters near the poles.
1: What?
0: Now,
1: What?
0: yeah,
1: Really?
0: those craters, they're permanently in shadow, so they can be very, very low temperature, even though they're so close to the sun. They can be, down to like minus 150
1: Okay.
0: degrees even. But the question we have is, like, how did that water get there to begin with? I mean, did it come in from comets or was it like chemical
1: That's
0: reactions
1: the
0: that occurred?
1: mystery. That's the mystery,
0: It's a
1: isn't
0: mystery.
1: it? How'd the water get on our planet? We don't know.
0: Exactly.
1: All right.
0: So,
1: Interesting. So
0: yeah,
1: we'll get
0: a
1: some
0: lot to
1: info
0: learn.
1: about Mercury. Okay.
0: Yes.
1: Thank you, Dan. And if you discover any dark matter in the meantime, take it to the nearest police station, will you?
0: I will, and I'll collect my Nobel Prize on the way out.
1: Thank you, Dan.
0: Thanks, Al.
2: Nightlife with Philip Clark on ABC Radio.
1: Yes, Dan Lambeth, science communicator, talking to us there. I quite like that when John says we have dark matter, grey matter, white matter, and for those of us who don't care, it doesn't matter. isn't dark matter the black stuff between the stars? Says Peter from Torrensville. Yes, it is, Peter, but then again, it seems to affect galaxies and stars. So what is it? What is it? I agree with you about black stuff. True enough. But have we any advances on this? Seemingly at the moment, it seems not. Anyway, maybe they have found something. We've got Monday Night Travel coming up in a moment. Here's Wet, Wet, Wet. Remember this one?

0: Yeah, wet, wet, wet, and lovers all around. Remember Four Weddings and a Funeral with Andy McDowell and Hugh Grant? It's a terrific movie. I thought so, anyway. Libby in Launceston says, all I can think of when I hear this is Bill Nighy in Love Actually. Yeah, it's a cover. Actually, it's a cover, isn't it? It's a cover of a Trogs hit. Are you thinking of Love Actually, Libby, or are you thinking of Four Weddings and a Funeral? Thank you. 1-300-800-222 is the number. We've got the Mighty Challenge coming out. Let's go Monday night travelling with Cassia Burns. We're going to look at and explore Kigari, or what was once known as Fraser Island.
1: Monday night travel on Nightlife.
0: If you've never been to Kigari, formerly known as Fraser Island, picture kilometres of golden beach, freshwater lakes, so crystal clear they barely look real, ancient rainforest and wildlife wandering through the landscape. It's located off the coast of Queensland. It's the world's largest sand island, stretches more than 122 kilometres and covers around a massive 184,000 hectares. It's one of those places where the journey's very much part of the adventure, whether you're bouncing along sandy tracks in a four-wheel drive or spotting dingoes. Yes, I know, or calling off in one of the island's famous lakes, but there's a lot to see and do. What to do? Kasia Burns is the native content editor for Australian Traveller and has experienced the splendour of Kigari firsthand and joins us tonight on Nightlife. Kasia, good evening to you. Welcome to Nightlife.
2: Thanks for having me. I'm excited to talk Kigari.
0: Yeah. What makes the island special? I said it's the world's largest sand island, which it is. I mean, that's a thing to keep in mind as well, but tell me about the other.
2: Well, it's definitely all about the nature. And I think what kind of struck me the most is exactly like you said, it's the world's largest sand island. So then you get there, but there's actually so much rainforest in the center of it all. And it's kind of surprising how much can grow on sand. So that's really interesting. Like you were saying, gorgeous beaches, the waterholes are spectacular. And it all just feels a bit of a world away from the mainland.

0: It's, off the coast of Hervey Bay, which is obviously very well known for
1: Yeah.
0: whale season. So
1: How do you get there again?
0: it's a ferry across from Hervey Bay. It like from memory it was under an hour. It's like more like 30 minutes. Very easy.
1: And there are some extraordinary sights there, aren't there? I mean, the beaches, of course, but the thing that struck me the first time I went was Lake Mackenzie. Tell me about this clear, freshwater lake.
0: Yes, Lake Mackenzie is one of the most famous images that you'll see if you're having a look at Kigari. So it's actually what's called a perch lake, which means that it is in the sand dunes, but it's just from rainwater. So the land underneath it is, dense enough that the water doesn't just seep into the sand. So and that's what keeps it so clear and pure, I think, as well. And then you've got the sand is pure silica, so that's that really white sand and very soft when you're walking on it. And I mean, crystal clear is, a description made for this lake. It's literally see-through. You
1: Yes, no, it's
0: can.
1: incredibly, that's right, it's extraordinarily clear. It's hard to believe when you're there, but it is, isn't it? This, you can see, well, you feel as though you can see through it from one side to the other, almost.
0: Yeah, absolutely. I mean, you can watch your toes walking no matter how deep you get. Not that, I mean, it doesn't ever get too deep in there, which is kind of another thing that people lack, but yeah, so very clear.
1: And there are no, don't worry, there's no marine life in there either, is
0: No.
1: there?
0: No, so if you're ever worried about what might get you in the ocean, it's the place for you.
1: Yes. Now, getting around Kigari, the thing is, you 100% you need a four-wheel drive
0: Yeah.
1: because the roads are sand, and it's easy to come to grief, I imagine. Yes.
0: Yeah, absolutely. And so you can take your own car over, so you can hire a four-wheel drive and bring it over on the ferry. But even then, you want to be a practiced and competent off-road driver. Otherwise, you're going to have a bit of difficulty, especially, if there's been some bad weather, some rain. It is literally all sand roads, so.
1: Tell me about the mangroves of Dundonga Creek. You explored those by kayak. What was that like?
0: Yeah, that was really magical actually going in there. Look, word to the wise, you do have to get past the ocean, and it was a bit of a rough day when my tour went in there. So there was one couple in particular was having a bit of difficulty getting in there. But once you get in, it's kind of like this snake-like passage. It gets really narrow. Like at points, it's too narrow for three kayaks to be side by side. And you can sort of feels like you can pull yourself along by the mangroves if you get sick of paddling. But yeah, it's really beautiful in there. And the guide will sort of tell you about the ecosystem as you go along. I didn't see any wildlife when it was my turn to go, but there are a lot of animals spotted in there, turtles, that kind of thing. So always worth keeping an eye out.
1: Yes, for those looking to slow things down and enjoy a more relaxing side of Kigari, what do you do? Where do you stay for a start?
0: So you've got two main hotels. So there's the Kingfisher Bay Resort, and then there's a little bit further away the Kigari Beach Resort. Kingfisher Bay is the main one. It's the biggest one. It is where the spa is, so that is definitely good to note. And then it's got pools, restaurants, that kind of thing, so you can have your sort of resort life there. And then over at Kigari Beach Resort, that's a few steps from 75 Mile Beach. It feels a bit quieter further away, but it's got its own pub, restaurant, like this amazing bakery. It's one of the best bakeries I've been to. Definitely buy a donut if you go there. So
1: 75 Mile Beach. I mean, of course, on Kigari or Fraser Island, you can drive on the beach, can't you?
0: yep, if you have a four-wheel drive, you can drive just about everywhere. And lots of people will do that. Lots of people like to fish on 75 Mile Beach. So you'll see a lot of people sort of set up with their four-wheel drives and their fishing rods.
1: Is it an expensive place to stay?
0: Look, not overly, just your average Queensland beach stay, I would
1: Okay,
0: say,
1: okay.
0: especially depending on the season that you go.
1: Yeah, it's a World Heritage listed environment, of course, and that means tourism gets managed. What about, I mean, there's been a lot of

0: quite horrific stories about some of the wildlife, the dingoes in particular, because they are dangerous and should not be approached, should they?
1: Yeah, absolutely. And look, if you are nervous, then I would recommend getting on one of the tours that leaves from the hotels, especially Kingfisher Bay, because you'll have a guide who knows exactly how to interact with them, or should I say not interact with them. So I think the problem comes when people are trying to get a bit too close, maybe they're trying to feed them. That is often where the trouble will come from. We definitely saw dingoes, but yeah, we didn't have an issue.
0: You can camp free. I mean, there are camp spots, of course, but you can take your own stuff and camp, can't you?
1: Yeah, absolutely. Yep, they have campsites set up everywhere. You just need to grab a permit before you go, because that's obviously part of it. It's a national park, so that's part of the regulations there. But yeah, you can definitely camp there. And there's actually a hiking trail sort of from one end to the other. So some people will bring their own camping gear and just follow the trek the whole way and forego the four-wheel driving altogether.
0: Okay. How long do you reckon you should stay to check it out?
1: Look, I think you can get it done in kind of a long weekend. Mm-hmm. I think ideally you'd want a week so that you can sort of take your time, you can have that relaxed enjoying of nature, and then you can also have the adventure side of it as well.
0: And the best time of year to visit, do you think?
1: I loved when I went there. So I was there at the start of winter. It was still really beautiful weather. It's Queensland, so it's not too cold. It was nice and sunny without being super hot. It was kind of perfect. That was also whale watching season, which is, you know, mid-July to mid-October. So getting out on those whale watching tours was just spectacular. But outside of that, my number one advice would be to avoid peak travel times. So that's, you know, school holidays, Easter, Christmas. Our tour guide who lives on the island was telling us that there will definitely be a traffic jam during those times. No matter, it might be a remote sand island, but you will get stuck behind a bunch of other people.
0: Yeah, that's right. And if you don't like being chucked about in cars, just be aware that the sand roads, etc., require a fair bit of pitching about. So make sure you hang on. You mentioned the whale watching season, which is from mid July to mid October. You need to get out on a whale watching tour boat for this, but it's pretty worth it, isn't it? I know you're not allowed to get closer than than allowed to humpbacks, but you can get quite close to them, can't you?
1: Yes. Well, so like you were saying, there's regulations, so the boats can't approach the whales too closely, but they will just stop and sit in the same spot and see if the whales approach the boat. And for us, they did. They're very curious creatures. They came right up there having a look around. And I wasn't expecting to be so emotional seeing the humpback whales up close. I mean, I grew up on the coast. I go out and spot them every season, but from afar. So yeah, it was just really quite spectacular to see them so close.
0: Yeah. Check it out. It's Kagari, or Fraser Islands, as it used to be known, these days known as Kagari. It's a national park. It's a World Heritage Area. It's the largest sand island in the world, and it really is. It is quite spectacular. We've tried to cover some of the sites that you will see. Our travel guide has been Karsha Burns, Native Content Editor for Australian Traveller. Karsha, terrific to have your time. Thank you.
1: Thanks so much.
2: L.

0: Great Nat King Cole. All right, we've got news coming up, and after that, the Mighty Challenge. If you would like to grab a line, then there are lines free. Grab one, 1-300-800-222. We'll get you through if you'd like to wait through the news. Keep it handy otherwise. 1-300-800-222. 25 questions, 5 questions in 5 categories. I'll give you those straight after the latest news.
1: Everything Brisbane.
2: It was such an iconic wedding and party venue.
1: It's where your passions lie.
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1: It's when and where you need us. 612 ABC Brisbane.
4: ABC News with David Rollins. One Nation MP Barnaby Joyce says the minor party's plan for superannuation would have minimal impact on inflation. The proposal would allow renters and mortgage holders to carve out a quarter of their 12% super payments for up to 3 years. The Association of Superannuation Funds of Australia warns the plan is economically disastrous and will drive up inflation. However, appearing on the ABC's 7:30 program, Mr. Joyce, who's One Nation's Treasury spokesperson, says that won't be the case.
5: When people start saying, oh, what about the modelling? Well, just on the sense that you are not actually putting or increasing the velocity of money in the economy. Now, are you saying that it has no effect whatsoever? No, I wouldn't say that, but I'd say it is almost minute.
4: Families of people missing in Nepal's devastating flood have gathered in Kathmandu, demanding more information from authorities as search efforts continue. Holding photographs of their missing relatives, protesters say they are frustrated by the lack of updates and are urging the government to intensify rescue operations. The flood and mudslide on the 26th of August near Nepal's border with China has killed at least 1,300 people, with more than 5,500 still missing. Nepal has marked a national day of mourning on Monday. The Lebanese Health Ministry says at least a dozen people, including 2 women, have been killed in Israeli airstrikes in the country's south. The BBC's Hugo Beshega reports.
6: Israel has intensified its airstrikes in southern Lebanon in recent days, despite a ceasefire that came into force in June. The attacks have happened in places near the territory under occupation, and large numbers of residents have again been fleeing those areas. Israel says it is targeting the Lebanese militia and political party Hezbollah. But the Lebanese president, Joseph Fon, said the recent escalation went beyond alleged military targets. He urged the international community to put pressure on Israel to stop the attacks.
4: The UN's High Commissioner for Human Rights says he will write to AI companies to urge them to take measures to reduce risks and manage the safety and security of AI tools. The United Nations has called for harmonised rules to reduce the risks and held its first global meeting on governance in July. Volker Turk says that artificial intelligence could become powerful enough to threaten humanity.
7: Advanced AI could pose an existential risk to humanity. AI that escapes its testing environment or blackmails developers to prevent itself from being turned off is AI that is too powerful.
4: A man remains on the run in Victoria's East after allegedly attacking his family with an axe in tyres over the weekend. Danielle Kuchel has the details.
8: 48-year-old Peter O'Ryan has evaded authorities for more than a day after allegedly attacking his brother and elderly parents on Saturday. The family remains in hospital in a critical but stable condition. Police are urging the community to remain vigilant and call police if they see Mr. O'Ryan, and say he's known to stay in abandoned houses and frequent the nearby town of Morwell. He was last seen wearing a mustard-coloured jacket and carrying a black backpack. Mr. O'Ryan is believed to still be armed, but police say he does not pose a threat to public safety.
4: A solo Canadian sailor has been rescued from a sinking catamaran 1,000 kilometres southwest of Christmas Island. Courtney Barrett-Peters has the story.
9: Authorities say the man, aged in his 70s, was travelling from Darwin to Christmas Island when his catamaran started to sink. His brother sounded the alarm when he failed to contact his family before being spotted by Australian authorities in the Indian Ocean. It's believed he had been stranded for at least 20 hours by the time he was winched to safety by a Royal Australian Navy helicopter. The man is now on board HMAS Supply with his rescuers and is expected to arrive back in Darwin on Wednesday. It remains unclear why his boat sank.
4: Five people are on trial in the WA Supreme Court over a cocaine haul of nearly one tonne. David Webber reports.
10: Two of the men on trial had allegedly gone out to rendezvous with a cargo vessel off the WA coast in 2023, but their boat got into trouble in rough conditions and they had to be rescued by water police. The cargo vessel, which was carrying soybean meal, had more than 800 kilograms of cocaine on it. The captain, Milan Begovic, is accused of importing a commercial quantity of a border-controlled drug.
4: This is ABC News.
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Yes, well, hello and how are you? Philip Clark with you on ABC Radio. This is Nightlife and we're into the third hour of the program. How are you? I hope you're well. It's 6 minutes past midnight Eastern Time. It's 6 minutes past 10 in Western Australia. In South Australia and the Territory, it is 24 to midnight. Very good to be with you too. Thanks for dropping in. And we're about to play the Mighty Challenge if you'd like to have a crack at it. 1-300-800-222. 25 questions, 5 categories, and answer question 25. And hey, the magnet is yours. Someone's got a win to take us off, kick us off the week. So it may as well be you. Thank you, Marg says, a few weeks ago I was ashamed of my swans. Now I couldn't be more proud of the character they've shown. Oh, yes, Marg. Well, I can agree with that. What a weekend it was, hey? I hope your team did well, because mine did. 1-300-800-222 is my number if you would like to call. Issues of the day in the last hour of the program. Well, there's plenty around today, isn't there? This issue about whether you should be given the choice to switch off your social media algorithms is an interesting one. Also, the One Nation proposal to let you dip into your super for 3 years is an idea that has got a lot of people interested. So we'll talk about that. And I'll talk to Bill Wyman in the last hour too with an edition of American Insight. All right. Is everybody 1-300-800-222 is my number. Keep that handy, because if you're all set and ready, you know what? So am I.

0: 25 questions, five categories. Our categories tonight are category number one, vertebrate animals. Vertebrate animals. Category number two, food and drink. Category number three, more answers ending in IA. Category number four, religious groups. Category number five, the theatre. All right, vertebrate animals, food and drink, more answers ending in IA, religious groups, the theatre. Who's kicking us off tonight? Stuart from Victor Harbour is going to do the honours. Stuart, good evening to you. Welcome back.
1: Yes, how are you? You too. Thanks. Yeah, you been all right?
0: I've been pretty good, yeah, pretty good.
1: Is your eye all cleared up? Is everything right now?
0: No. So I think a big success, yeah.
1: Oh, well done.
0: My wife thinks I, you know, look like a wide-eyed loon, but, you know, that's maybe that's...
1: As long as they work, it's all right.
0: That's right. Exactly.
1: Well, who cares?
0: No, I think it's been a tremendous success, yeah.
1: You're really pleased, obviously.
0: Yeah. No, really.
1: Good on you,
0: really.
1: Mate.
0: And the doc says it'll get better too. So
1: the Fraser Island sounds really good, doesn't it?
0: It does.
1: I mean, I don't know how much it is. The girl didn't actually tell you how much it would stay there. I'd say it'd be pretty dear. But anyway,
0: You can camp there too. So you know,
1: yeah, it sounds really good.
0: Anyway, what do you like here? Yeah, vertebrate animals, food and drink. More answers ending in IA. The theatre. More answers ending in IA.
1: I'll be gone in a minute. Yep.
0: You're rubbing yourself out, Stuart.
1: I'm just practicing.
0: I mean, you know, the bloke would like to sharpen his pencil to get something on the paper. Also known as word blindness, which learning disability takes its name from the Greek for difficulty with words?
1: Dyslexia.
0: Dyslexia. Yeah, more answers ending in IA.
1: There's no doubt about it.
0: Well, there you go. Question number two, more answers in the NIA. You can stay here or move.
1: I think I'll stay. I'll give it a go. Thanks, mate.
0: Mosquitoes of the genus Anopheles are the only ones that carry which disease?
1: Malaria?
0: Correct. Yes, malaria. Answers. Okay. More answers ending in IA. Carrying on in here?
1: Yeah, I'll go with thanks, Phil.
0: Which 1990 horror comedy film is set in a small California town that's invaded by spiders?
1: Oh, that's, hang on, mate, I was going to think, it's coming to me about the spiders were from New Zealand, I've got a mental block here, Phil. Spiders. It's something phobia. It's.
2: What?
1: No, I'm talking to Philip Clark, Chris is in the bathroom. I'm just thinking, God, Phil.
0: You
1: get a mental block and that's it. It's gone.
0: I know. It's been rich and real, Stewie. See ya. See you, mate. Bye bye. Jeff in Hornsby's got the right answer. Karen from Mullumbimby had dyslexia. Frank from Mount Evelyn has got the right answer. What about Andrea from Australind in WA? G'day, Andrea.
3: Evening, Phil. I want to say thank you for putting me on to sardines. I used to really dislike them.
0: Oh, yeah.
3: But when you were talking about having a lime juice, I think lime or lemon juice and salt on them,
0: yeah.
3: I've actually started eating them, tried to eat them once a week.
0: Yeah. Have a tin of sardines.
3: I'm really grateful.
0: Have a tin of sardines once a week. It's really good. It's really good for you. Plus, I reckon, I think they're delicious. I've always loved them, but I mean, you know. It's a strongish flavour. I get why people don't like
3: it. It is strong. I'm almost enjoying them. Not quite, but, you know, I'm having to force feed myself, yeah. And can I say hello to my brother in Lee in Alkimos and cousin Joy in Cardinia and me from Biddinga.
0: There you go.
3: I love the choice of subjects tonight.
0: Now, what do you reckon? More answers ending in IA. Which 1990 horror comedy film is set in a small California town that's invaded by spiders?
3: Well, if I could only think of the word, the Latin word for spider, and add IA on it, I'd

0: I'd be able to get it right. But I don't know. Yeah.
1: No good?
0: Thanks for a great program.
1: Thanks, Andrew. Bye-bye. See you.
0: Great. Good night.
1: Bye. Ben says sardines are like Sydney swans. They've grown on me. Well, no one thought they could win, did they? No one, me included. Just goes to show this is the joy of team sport. This is the joy of team sport. They obviously thought, well, no one thinks we can win, so we'll show them. Tony from Ballarat. Hello, Tony.
2: Hello, Philip. If you really love me, how am I? If you really love me, come on and let it show. We're repeating.
1: Tony, I don't think your version is going to sell that well, but
2: I'm not Tony Bennett,
1: I know you aren't. There's a Tony Bennett in there trying to get out. I agree. Hey, question number three: which 1990 horror comedy film is set in a small California town that's invaded by spiders?
2: Arachnophobia.
1: Correct. Arachnophobia.
2: Yes.
1: More answers ending in IA. All right, we're up to question number four. You can stay here if you like, or you can move to vertebrate animals, food and drink, the theatre or religious groups, or you could stay here. So,
2: vertebrate animals, please.
1: Vertebrate animals. Question number four. Aardvarks are native to which continent?
2: South America.
1: Not South America, Tony, no. Well, no. Thanks, mate.
2: Thank you, Philip.
1: See ya. Bye-bye. Not South America. Rose from Flagstaff. He'll had arachnophobia. Diana from Woodnellie, hello. Wants to send a cheerio to Maurice. And Jamie from Albany. Stephen from Rochdale South says, is tinned salmon just as good as sardines? Well, it's good too. But sardines, I think, are better if you want, because everyone tells us we have to eat oily fish. So that's the reason. Where are we? AJ's from Bayview. G'day, AJ.
3: Hi.
1: We're up to question number four. Vertebrate animals, aardvarks, are native to which continent?
3: And we've had one answer, which was...
1: What's your
3: answer? That's right, you don't answer.
1: No, sadly not, AJ, no.
3: Aardvarks.
1: It's an odd question. Odd question.
3: Which continent?
1: Yeah.
3: Well, how many continents are there? I'm not answering, I'm just saying there's North America, South America, Antarctica, Australia, Asia Minor, Asia Major, Europa, blah, blah, blah. Africa?
1: Correct. Yes. Aardvarks are native to Africa. There you go. Question number five. Okay, we can stay in vertebrates if you like, or you could move to religious groups, the theatre, food and drink. More answers ending in IA.
3: A smorgasbord of choice. Well done, old boy. I'll go for theatre, please.
1: The theatre. All right, AJ. Question number five.
3: I'll be in stage left, if you're looking.
1: You'll be on the first stage out of town, if you're not careful.
3: I'll be actually in the rigging up top, yeah.
1: Question number five, the theatre. At the theatre, what sort of accessories would a perruquier make?
3: Oh, no. Oh, I have no idea. That's wardrobe. Perruquier, no clues, no nothing. You don't even answer that. P-E-R-U, perruquier, Italian. I'll take a guess at hats.
1: Not hats. Thanks, AJ. See ya. Not hats, no. Penny from Derby. G'day, Penny.
4: Hello. Can you repeat the question, please?
1: Yeah. At the theatre, what sort of accessories would a perruquier make?
4: Puppets.
1: Not puppets. Thank you, Penny. Yeah. Sounds right, but it's sadly not correct. Andrew from Smithton. Hello, Andrew.
5: That's my name. Get your own.
1: There's probably quite a few Andrews in Smithton, I think, if you start digging. Hey, question. You're the only Andrew from Smithton that calls in. That's true. That is true. Question number five. At the theatre, what sort of accessories would a perruquier make?
5: I have no idea. So there you go.
1: There you go.
5: My cat is sitting down behind my back. It's very annoying.
1: Well, where do you want the cat to sit, Andrew?

0: making wigs?
1: They do. Yes. A perruquier makes wigs.
0: Right. And I'm not sure about theatre. Am I allowed to swap?
1: You can swap to any other category you like. We can go vertebrate animals, food and drink, more answers ending in IA, religious groups, or stay in the theatre.
0: Food and drinks, please.
1: Food and drink. Sharing its name with a type of weapon. What name is given to a ribeye steak with the rib bone left intact?
0: A rib bone left inside. Is that either a hammerhead or a T-bone? I'll go T-bone.
1: Not a T-bone.
0: No, no, I got it wrong.
1: Sorry, mate. Thank you. 1-300-800-222. John from Shenton Park says, Angela Hewitt, the famous concert pianist, eats sardines just before giving a recital, especially of Bach's works. She believes in their value as a brain memory food. Someone said they've gone off on social media and that lots of places are sold out of sardines. Is that right? Well, we've been doing our best here on the program for a long time to bang on about sardines. I love them, always have. But they're good for you. Have a tin a week. Where are we now? Jim from Banksia Park in South Australia. G'day, Jim.
2: Hi, Phil. Your Swans are doing very well.
1: I know. How good was that? How good was that? What is the win of the round, I think. Whether they can do it again is another matter, but still.
2: Well, I think their depth's pretty good, so you should be all right.
1: Yeah. Anyway, we get to play either Fremantle or Geelong in the preliminary final, and let's see what happens.
2: Yep.
1: Question?
2: Always on the day.
1: What's that?
2: Always on the day.
1: It's always on the day, isn't it? Yeah. That's the joy of team sport. I think it's the joy of team sport, Jim. On the day, really, anything can happen.
2: That's right. A lot of minor premiers have been knocked off.
1: No, they have. They have. All right. Phil, the answer, Africa did not end in IA. That was the subject. No, it wasn't. The subject matter there was vertebrate animals. But thank you anyway. Jim, question number six. We're in food and drink. Sharing its name with a type of weapon, what name is given to a ribeye steak with the rib bone left intact?
2: Oh, I like my steak. I thought the previous answer was close, T-bone, but I'm just trying to figure out which.
1: No good, Jim. All right, mate. Thank you. We'll move on. Karen from Altona. Hello, Karen.
3: Hello.
1: Question six, food and drink. Sharing its name with a type of weapon, what name is given to a ribeye steak with the rib bone left intact?
3: I'm not sure. All I can think of is ribeye cap.
1: What's your answer?
3: Ribeye cap?
1: No, it's not a ribeye cap, Karen, but thank you. Gio from Gloucester. Nope, that's not right. Harry in the Bay's got the right answer. Cracker's got the right answer. Tim has got the right answer. Jane from Homebush has got the right answer. Yes. All right. Let's move on. Who's been hanging on here? Bo, I'll get to you in a second. Matthew from Palmyra. G'day, Matthew.
4: Yeah, it's Palmyra, thanks.
1: Palmyra, sorry, mate. Yeah. Food and drink. Sharing its name with a type of weapon. What name is given to a ribeye steak with the rib bone left intact?
4: Yeah, I've got the unfortunate. I've had the unfortunate opportunity to order a few of these for my customers. It's called a tomahawk.
1: It is. It is. It's called a tomahawk steak. Yes.
4: It's certainly a favourite for business meals, right?
1: Oh, is it? Oh, well, they like them, do they?
4: Oh, yeah, yeah. Okay. Oh, they like them.
1: Because you feel like a caveman.
4: I think quite often it's the most expensive bloody thing on the menu.
1: Oh, damn it. Oh, I see. So because they're doing it on your dime, they're ordering the most expensive thing on the menu.
4: Absolutely. Yeah, that's right.
1: Oh, dear. Well, you should have arranged it with the restaurateur before you arrived there, Matthew. You should have said, "Can I just have a limited menu of

0: of two choices. Yeah, well, like you can either have pasta or sausages or pasta.
1: Available today.
0: Sausages or pasta. That's all you got.
1: That's right. Yeah, that's it. Yeah.
0: Question seven.
1: All right.
0: Okay, so question seven. We're in food and drink. You can move.
1: Yeah. Go ahead. I like a feed. Yeah.
0: Okay.
1: Keep going.
0: Food and drink. The Cam Field. The Cam Field is Australia's biggest pub, and it can be found in which capital can be found in which capital city?
1: Oh, quite close to where I live, in fact. Yeah, Perth.
0: Yes, correct. I was going to say, I thought this might be an easy one for you. You know, does the Cam Field serve tomahawks? But Matthew, maybe it does.
1: No, they don't. No, they don't. They're high volume fast food, just bang, bang, bang, just before the game at the footy.
0: Fair enough.
1: But it's a nice place. It's a nice place on the weekends. There's lovely gardens and lovely cycle tracks around the place. I'm not doing a promotion for the place at all, but
0: Hang on, Matthew. Why don't you get a tape of this and say take it down there and say, look, now how about a bit of a decent deal on tomahawks? Next time I bring a few people in.
1: Maybe, that's right. Yeah. No, it's a nice setup there in Perth. We should do more about our cycle tracks and our walk tracks in Perth. Yeah.
0: That's true. Fair enough. It's Australia's biggest pub, the Cam Field, apparently.
1: Apparently, yeah.
0: Question number eight. Staying with food and drink, or you can move if you like.
1: Food and drink.
0: Okay. Yeah. Question number eight. Known for its distinctive cuisine, which includes dishes such as Kung Po chicken, which province of China has a name meaning four rivers?
1: Four rivers. Four in Chinese is Kung Pao Chicken, Four Rivers, Jiang, Sijia. Sijian, Four Rivers. Bloody hell, mate. You've got. I'm going to be really embarrassed about this.
0: Matthew.
1: Sijian.
0: All right, Matthew, we're going to have to move on, mate. I'm sorry. Harry in the Bay's got the right answer. Yes. Kerry says, my husband, when he was alive, loved sardines, and I hated them. And after eating them, he would chase me, trying to kiss me, and I'd be running around the house screaming. Yes, it's not probably the best kiss, is it? I would think, Katie. 1-300-800-222 is the number. All right, Battle of the Trevs. Trev from Surface Paradise. Hi, Trev.
2: Hello, Philip.
0: Question number eight. Known for its distinctive cuisine, which includes dishes such as Kung Po chicken, which province of China has a name meaning four rivers?
2: Well, the best I can come up with is Sichuan.
0: Sichuan.
2: Yeah,
0: no, it's not Sichuan. That's not going to work for us. What about the other Trev from Croydon Park, Battle of the Trevs? Hello, Trevor.
3: Yeah. Hi, Phil. I think it might be
0: Sichuan. Say it again.
3: Sichuan.
0: Yeah, that'll do. Sichuan, yes. Sichuan, okay. S-I-C-H-U-A-N, Sichuan.
3: Okay. Redemption story, a lot of other things about the swans.
0: Yes.
3: Totally different feeling this week as over the last two. Sort of, you get the respect that something positive has been looked in the eye about the situation.
0: Yeah, well, I agree. I think the players all sat there in the room said, no one thinks we can win this, no one.
3: Yeah.
0: So it's not our fault. Let's see what we can do.
3: Well, that was the upshot. But I'm talking about the sort of more general situation. The questionable part has been sort of sliced out

0: the apple.
1: Hmm.
0: And, yeah, positively, it's in the public eye that positive steps are being taken with the correct ultimate object in mind of justice for the young ladies concerned and whoever else.
1: Yeah, let's see how this creakingly slow police investigation continues. Yeah. And in the meantime, the rest of the players who've slaved their guts out all year are, you know, getting on with it.
0: And not quite like it, never be quite like it was before. But yeah, I mean, proudly be a swan
1: cheerer
0: again.
1: Yeah, I think so. I think a lot of us feel like that. A lot of us feel like that, Trev. Hey, question number 9, what do you want to do here? Stay with food and drink, or you can move to vertebrate animals, more answers ending in IA, the theatre, or religious groups?
0: Oh, go to IA.
1: Are you either sardine eater or Trevor?
0: They're not my favourite thing, but don't mind them. The thing I can't stand, absolutely, I can't really think, and I can't think how pizza customers especially, or any human being, can stand anchovies.
1: Oh, no, anchovies are fantastic. Trevor, steady.
0: Ooh.
1: Steady, Trevor. Ooh. question number 9, where you wanted answers ending in IA?
0: Yeah.
1: Question number 9, more answers ending in IA. She climbs a tree and scrapes her knee. Are the opening lyrics to which song from The Sound of Music?
0: This is How Do You Solve a Problem Like Maria?
1: Correct. How do you solve

0: Jibbity Jibbit, or Will-o'-the-Wisp.
1: A clown.
2: Yes, more answers ending in IA.
3: Yeah, I thought, in answer to a question that I sort of lightly posed in conversation the other week, I took a side effort to Google and found out that your grandchild, is a grandson, is that already?
2: No, we don't know yet.
3: Okay, but your grandchild will grow up calling you Taid, T-A-I-D.
2: Oh, because is that the Welsh for grandfather?
3: Yeah.
2: I'll speak to his father about that. Right. Question number 10. What do you want to do? Stay here? More answers ending in IA?
3: Yes, if that's not done yet. Yeah.
2: Which TV series starred Zendaya, Jacob Elordi and Sydney Sweeney as teenagers in the fictional town of East Highland?
3: I did know a name. It's not Port. My answer will be Portlandia, but I'm pretty sure that's wrong.
2: No, not right. Thanks, Trev. Okay. See ya. Bye-bye. Thank you. No, that is not correct. Joan says, fill sardines in oil, mashed with brown vinegar and pepper on hot buttered toast. Yes. Yum, Joan. You've got it. That is it. Just delicious. Tish from Port Augusta says, I give my dog sardines. They're wasted on the dog. Well, they're not, I suppose, but you know what I'm saying. Paul from Kalgoorlie. Hello, Paul.
4: G'day. How you going?
2: Not bad. We're up to question number 10.
4: Like everyone else, I want to talk about the Swans.
2: Yeah.
4: Are you back on the bandwagon?
2: Yeah, I'm back on the bandwagon. Big time. Yeah.
4: That's good.
2: That's how blowing in the wind I am, Paul.
4: But
2: in all fairness, I mean, all my mates who are, you know, the fans as well, we all had the same view about the whole thing, but we're all back big time. After that performance.
4: Oh, great. Fantastic.
2: Yeah, amazing performance. To me, it was just like, I mean, how joyous is team sport? You know, like, look, it's just.
4: Now, one of your earlier callers said, they'll never be the same, but I think they will. Every club has to go through scandals, and I think they've got a strong culture, and things like that recede, and. They're a good club, Sydney. When I was there, I used to go and watch them, and they were very good. I went down to Frio and had a look at them play last Thursday, and it was a very sombre trip home.
2: Very sombre, down home from Perth Stadium. Gee whiz. I know. Well, we'll find out who after this week, because the Swans will either play Swans will either play Frio or Geelong in the preliminary final.
4: That's right. We've got Dean Cox. We love Dean Cox. He's a great West Australian.
2: He's a former West Coast Eagle, isn't he? Yeah.
4: Yep.
2: Question number 10. We're in more answers ending in IA. Which TV series starred Zendaya, Jacob Elordi, Sydney Sweeney as teenagers in the fictional town of East Highland?
4: I think it's called Euphoria.
2: Correct, it is. It's called Euphoria. Answers ending in IA.
4: Zendaya. She's been in a lot of shows for the last few years.
2: She has. Mm. When you look like that, that's what happens to you. Question number 11, no more answers ending in IA. So we've got food and drink, vertebrate animals, or religious groups, or the theatre.
4: Let's go religious groups.
2: Question number 11, religious groups. Question number 11, which Catholic monastic order takes its name from the mountain range in the Holy Land, where it was founded in the 12th century.
4: Okay, that's not a bad one. Well, monastic orders, there's Benedictines, I don't think they're from Italy. The Cistercians, I'll try that one. Cisternian.
2: No. Thanks, Paul. See you. See you later. Paul from Planland says, yes, best ambush of the season. Well done, Swans. Julie says, Phil, as I explained to my grandson, just because you get a couple of rotten apples in the box, you don't throw them all out. Keep supporting the ones you love. And fair enough too, Julie, fair enough too. Annie in Melbourne has the right answer here. Robin, no, does not have the right answer. Where are we? Who's Miko from Mellors Point? G'day, Miko.
1: Hello, how are you?
2: Not bad. Question 11. Religious groups, which Catholic monastic order takes its name from the mountain range in the Holy Land where it was founded in the 12th century?
1: I only know this because there's a very religious town originally from the United States, and there's a Mount Carmel, Indiana, so I know it's the Carmelites.
2: Correct. Yes, there is. There's a Mount Carmel in Indiana, is there? Okay.
1: Yes, there is.
2: Taken from the Holy Land. Okay.
1: Yes.
2: Question number... Yes, the Carmelites. There's a few monasteries in Australia, aren't there? I seem to remember when I was growing up, there was one outside of... in Tassie, well outside of Launceston in the country there. Question number 12. They never see anybody. They spend their whole life closed up.
1: Yeah, they do, and they dress very modestly.
2: Yeah, yeah, yeah. Gee whiz, it's a pretty tough life, you know, locked away. Yeah. Wow.
1: And going back to what you were saying about sardines, I'd probably eat a tin a week as well.
2: Good
1: on. When my mom was pregnant with me, it's all she craved. She can't stand them now. And something that I can't find here, which is common in the States, is sardines packed in mustard.
2: Packed in what?
1: Mustard.
2: Mustard. Oh,
1: yeah.
2: Oh, okay. How's that? Do they go okay, Miko?
1: Yeah, they're great.
2: Okay. Question number 12. We're in religious groups. You can stay here or you can move to the theatre or food and drink or vertebrate animals.
1: Vertebrate animals.
2: Vertebrate animals. Question number 12. Which native Australian animal has four legs with the two hind legs pointed backwards?
1: Platypus?
2: Not a platypus. Miko, no.
1: Yeah.
2: Thank you. Not a platypus. No. Alex from Greendale says, marinate pale lemon anchovies, fresh cured with lemon juice, are so good, unimaginably good. Yeah, no, I'm an anchovy fan too, Alex. I'm with you on all.

0: that. Where are we? Paul from Wensleydale. G'day, Paul.
1: Hello.
0: Hello. Question number 12.
1: Phil?
0: Yes?
1: I know you don't answer questions, but I've got a query about the Swans.
0: Mm-hmm.
1: I was working in jail once, many years ago, and there was a priest there incarcerated.
0: Mm-hmm.
1: And he knew I was a Swans man, and he came up to me and said, listen, do you know the real story while the Swans are called the Bloodstained Angels? And I think...
0: Is this broadcastable, Paul?
1: Oh, yes. No, very, very. Mm-hmm. Yes. Yeah, very. And I said, well, I think it had something to do with the Bloodbath Grand Final in 1945. And he said, no. He said, many years before that, the Swans had a malfunction with the laundry, with their jumpers. And apparently all the red V ran through all the jumpers. And it was the only set they had. So they ran out one day with these reddish pink jumpers. Have you heard that story?
0: No, I have. I can believe it, though.
1: Yeah, I can believe it too. Yeah. Yeah. But anyway, that was where I just thought I'd run that past you.
0: Thanks, Paul. Hey, which native Australian animal has four legs with the two hind legs pointed backwards?
1: No, I've got no idea. I might have said a platypus too, but echidna.
0: An echidna is correct. Yes.
1: Oh, you're kidding. You're kidding.
0: Yes, they have two pine legs. Their back legs are pointed backwards, which is better for burrowing because they can burrow into a hole pretty quickly.
1: I nearly ran over one today, actually.
0: Oh, don't do that. No,
1: No. I did my best to avoid it, but yeah, it was, yeah.
0: Question number 13. We're invertebrate animals, if you like. You can stay there or move to religious groups, the theatre, or food and drink.
1: I'll stay where we are.
0: Vertebrate animals, question number 13. Which animals appear on the classic Levi's jeans label?
1: Oh, Mustang horses?
0: Correct.
1: Wow.
0: Yeah, well, horses. I'll give you horses, yeah.
1: Okay.
0: I think the horses are trying to pull the jeans apart, aren't they? I think that's the...
1: It's a long time since I've had a pair of Levi jeans.
0: Everyone's had a pair at some stage in their life, haven't they?
1: It's 50 years ago, there you are.
0: Yes. Yes, 1-300-800-222. John from Cogra Bay says there's a Carmelite monastery in Lismore. Yeah, no, there's a few in Australia. Ray from Atlanta says, Phil, your pronunciation of anchovies is worse than Kapalaba. What's wrong with anchovies? Oh, you want to go with anchovies, do you, Ray? I don't know about that. Paul, question number 14. Yep. We're in vertebrate animals, and you can stay there if you like. Food and drink, the theatre, or religious groups?
1: Look, I'm a lapsed Catholic. I shouldn't go anywhere near religion, so I'll stay where I am.
0: What's the longest species of venomous snake? The longest.
1: Ooh, venomous.
0: The longest species. Venomous. Venomous snake.
1: Mm. I'll go tiger snake.
0: Not a tiger.
1: No, no worries.
0: Thanks, Paul. See you, mate. Thank you for that. No, not a tiger snake. Glenn from Frankston. G'day, Glenn.
2: Congratulations, Phil.
0: How good was that?
2: It just shows that I think 90% of sport can be played above the shoulders at times.
0: Absolutely.
2: I think Papley spoke after the game and he said, look, we miss the blokes and they're important to us, but we played our system. I just thought he spoke really well.
0: Yeah.
2: For a bloke, a lot of people say he's a bit of a fool and whatever, but I just thought he spoke honestly. It's good to say.
0: I think I just thought it was another reason why we love, you know, team sport because not always, but many times, many times the sum of the team is greater than the sum of its parts.
2: And that's so true. It's the old adage about champion teams and
0: team of champions. Yeah, exactly. Yeah. I mean, it often isn't the case because Trump is often they're no good. As we know, often they're

0: useless. But when they're good, gee whiz, tell you what. And the joy on the faces of those players. Question 14, what do you reckon? We're in vertebrate animals. What's the longest species of venomous snake?
1: I think it's the king cobra.
0: Correct. It's the king cobra. The question is, of course, Glenn, is whether they can step up and do it again.
1: Well, as you know, Phil, who I back for, I'm not going to comment on any other sides of it because we've held up the ladder for the year. So
0: no comment required. That's right.
1: Thank you very much. But look, you've got to basically now you've only got to win two more games. I know that.
0: Two more games. They have to beat either Fremantle or Geelong, and then they're in the grand final. And then, as we know, our record in the grand final has been so great, hasn't it?
1: It's not fantastic. But
0: no, I think that's fair.
1: You're still in the hunt, mate. That's the main thing.
0: Yeah. Hey, question 15. Oh, thanks to the texter who said that Carmelite Order of Duns is in Longford. Oh, it's outside of Longford. Okay, yeah.
1: Nice part of Tassie, Longford, yeah.
0: Yeah, it is a nice part of Tassie. All righty. Where are we? Question number 15. We've got one left in vertebrate animals, if you like.
1: I'm not my strongest suit, but we'll try it anyway, mate.
0: Which species of whale has the longest pectoral fins?
1: I'll say sperm whale with no confidence, Phil.
0: No, there's a reason you're not going to. There's no confidence.
1: I love it if you just say matter of fact with that too, mate. All the best.
0: Thanks, mate. Bye-bye. Yeah, no, thanks. John from Merrimble says, I know you're biased with the Swans, Phil, but what about the Mighty Hawks? Oh, no, John, I agree. You'd have to rate the Hawks highly for the flag, wouldn't you? You really would. All righty, 1300. Bo's in the truck. G'day, Bo.
2: G'day, Phil.
0: I'm good. Vertebrate animals. Which species of whale has the longest pectoral fins? It's not a sperm whale.
2: Yeah, it's going to be pure guesswork. I'm just thinking humpbacks have got fairly long fins. I'll just say that.
0: Correct, yes.
2: You're kidding.
0: No, well, I agree with you. The humpbacks do. I mean, it's the one thing you think about humpbacks. They jump high out of the water and they do have very long fins, yeah.
2: And my wife's right into photography and just recently she went on a whale-watching thing, came back with a hell of a lot of photos of them breaching and all that stuff. And I looked at the pectoral fins, I thought, shit, they got long arms.
0: Oh, dear. All right, we've got 10 left. Gwen says, dear Phil, do you go to the game? You said you weren't. No, I didn't go to the game. When I watched it on telly because I and lots of others were sort of, you know, having some silent disappointment about the whole thing. So I watched it on telly. But, wow, what a game. Question number 16. That's it for vertebrate animals. So we've got food and drink, the theatre or religious groups.
2: Well, definitely not religious groups. I'll try food and drink. Why not?
0: Food and drink. What alternative name for a rock melon comes from the name of a summer estate of the Vatican?
2: I didn't know he had an estate called Cantaloupe.
0: No. Cantaloupe.
2: Oh, cantaloupe, sorry.
0: Cantaloupe. Yes, cantaloupe. Well, Victorians call them cantaloupes, don't they? Does anybody else call them cantaloupes? What do Queenslanders call rock melons? No, they call them rock melons. I think only Victorians.
2: I'm a Victorian and we call them rock melons.
0: No, you don't.
2: At least in their household.
0: Oh, in your household, yeah. Yeah, but, you know, you'd agree with me that a cantaloupe's a pretty common name for rock melons in Victoria.
2: Oh, could be, yeah.
0: Question number 17. We've got one left in food and drink. Otherwise, you're off to religious groups or the theatre, Bo. two of your favourite destinations, Bo.
2: I think we'll try food and drink.
0: I think you will. Food and drink, question number 17. Barmbrack. Barmbrack is a type of bread. associated with which European country? Barmbrack.
2: I would have no idea, but it sounds Scottish to me.
0: Not Scotland. No. I know why.
2: Too late to go to religion.
0: You better pray for yourself. See you, Bo. Bye. Dear. Jane from Mount Gambier. That is correct, yes. Snoopy from Nora Head had the Cantaloupe. Correct. Lynn the Queenslander had Cantaloupe. Monica from the Hunter Valley. Hello, Mon.
3: G'day, Phil. How are you going?
0: Pretty good. Question number 70. Food and drink. Barmbrack is a type of bread associated with which European country? It's not Scotland.
3: I don't know. I'm going to go Netherlands. I don't know why, but yeah, but don't know.
0: Yep. No, not the Netherlands.
3: Can I see you doing religious groups? Can I tell you a very quick joke about the Cistercians? It's not rude, of course.
0: Of all the things to have a joke about, I'm not thinking. Anyway, go on. Yes, Monica.
3: Well, okay,
0: hit me up.
3: Okay, well, the myth is that the Cistercian order, they don't speak at all. Well, they do actually speak, but they don't talk much.
0: Mm.
3: So anyway, this guy joins the Cistercians and the abbot says to him, righto, you've only allowed 2 words a year. That's it. So after the first year, well, what's your words? And he says, bed hard. And the abbot says, righto, off you go. See you in 4 months. 4 months later, he comes in and the abbot says, well, what are your 2 words? And he said, food terrible. And the abbot says, righto, off you go. Anyway, the next year, the abbot says, well, what have you got to say? And he says, I quit. And the abbot says, well, thank goodness for that. You've done nothing but win since you got here.
0: I like that, Mon.
3: Yeah. Anyway, okay.
0: See you, mate.
3: I'll catch you later.
0: See you, Mon. Bye. Clive from Berwick says, Phil, forget the rest. It'll be a Swans-Hawks grand final. What's more, it'll go down to the wire. St John's Ambos will need a truckload of defibrillators. Yeah, that can happen, can't it? I think, yeah, be a good match. Be a good match anyway. All righty, where are we? Mark from Oak Park. G'day, Mark.
4: Hey. Back to Levi's. My unreliable memory is from the ad from the 70s was that they were mules.
0: No, they're horses.
4: Okay, unreliable memory.
0: That's right. And they're trying to, I think there's a team of them on either side and they're trying to pull the pair of jeans apart. And they're so tough that, mind you, I don't think, you know.
4: Okay, the bread.
0: Barmbrack's a type of bread associated with which European country?
4: I'm going to guess Ireland.
0: Ireland is correct, yes.
4: Is it soda bread?
0: I guess it would be. I don't know for sure, but I guess it would be, yes.
4: Because, you know, I've heard of soda bread, but I've never heard of Barmbrack.
0: Barmbrack, yes.
4: Barmbrack.
0: Barmbrack. Question number 18. Religious groups or the theatre?
4: Religious groups.
0: Religious groups. In the USA, which religious group speak the language Pennsylvania Dutch?
4: Amish.
0: Correct. The Amish. Very good, Mike.
4: Mike is some other Oak Parkian.
0: Oh, sorry. No. I meant to say Mark, but you know the trouble is Mike from Oak Park also rings me. That's where it came from. You're right. someone says Queenslanders eat boiled peanuts and drink sarsaparilla.
4: But back to also cantaloupe. Song of the Wolf, Cantaloupe.
0: Cantaloupe. I suppose yes, Cantaloupe. L-O-U rather than L-U-P. But yes. But still, Song of the Wolf. Jan says, I don't agree that regarding rock melons. As a Victorian, I almost never hear them called cantaloupes. Oh, no, they are. Well, maybe it's going out of fashion. I don't know, but it always was a big Victorian thing. Mm. Bobsled says, Kath and Kel were struggling with marriage arrangements and were thinking of eloping. Kim told Kath as she fetched a rock melon from the fridge, you can't elope. Oh, very good. Bobsled. Question number 19. We're in religious groups. You're staying here, Mark.
4: Staying in religion, yep.
0: Which Christian denomination makes up the second largest religious group in Egypt?
4: Coptic.
0: Correct. The Copts. The Copts, yes, the Coptic Christians.
4: And hello to my good friend Aziz, if he's listening.
0: Is he a copt?

0: He is.
1: There you go. Question number 20. Religious groups.
0: Yes, let's
1: say what is the common Western name for members of the Mevlevi Sufi order in Islam?
0: Dervish.
1: Who spin in circles as a form of religious worship and meditation?
0: Dervish.
1: What sort of dervish?
0: Is it the... Lance Corporal Jones referred to them as the mad dervish, but is it the spinning dervish?
1: Not the spinning dervish.
0: Oh, well, good night,
1: Thank
0: Ben.
1: You, Mark. I see you. I know I'm harsh, but still. Fitzy from, Sharon from Ballarat. Sorry. Hi, Sharon. Sorry you've been waiting on there.
2: Hi.
1: Hello.
2: Who is the gentleman who is just on now?
1: Mark from Oak Park.
2: Mark, you're gonna kick yourself because you knew this.
1: Yes.
2: Okay.
1: What's the common Western name for members of the Mevlevi Sufi order in Islam who spin in circles as a form of religious worship and meditation?
2: Before I tell you that, can I just tell you that it's definitely cantaloupes here in Ballarat?
1: I agree. Yeah.
2: That's because so many of us are Catholics.
1: Yeah. No. Right. I've got no idea. Oh, I see. The Catholics, Vatican. Okay, yeah, fair enough.
2: Yeah, you got it.
1: Now, who are we after?
2: I can't believe, did lovely Jason, producer, did he write this quiz? Because this is the best quiz I've ever been on.
1: Good on you. Sharon, what's the answer?
2: It has to be the whirling dervishes.
1: Correct. It's the whirling dervishes. Yes, they are dervishes, but they're the ones who spin in circles.
2: They are famous.
1: It's a very beautiful thing. It's a form of religious worship and it's a form of meditation. They get into a very trance-like state while they're spinning.
2: I haven't been there to see them, but I've seen them on TV and it's beautiful.
1: Yeah, it is beautiful. Question 21, religious groups. We've got one left in religious groups.
2: Mm-hmm.
1: In Christianity, the four horsemen of the apocalypse appear in which book of the Bible?
2: Oh, my God. I'm an expert on the Bible, but I did that like 20 years ago. So I'd need to – I can't even remember all the four. Can you say the question again? Sorry.
1: In Christianity, the four horsemen of the apocalypse appear in which book of the Bible?
2: You know, I knew the Bible backwards when I did religious RI for teaching. I can't remember. I can't believe I've been called out on this and I'm Catholic.
1: See you, Sharon.
2: Here again. At least I got one.
1: Good on you.
2: Someone else would definitely know.
1: See you in Cantalupe one time. See you in Cantalupe. All right, Fitzy from Coogee. G'day, Fitzy.
3: Oh, g'day. I'll give you a bad guess. I'll say John. No idea.
1: No. Thanks, mate. Bye-bye. No, not the Gospel of John. No. Latif from West Brunswick. Hi, Latif.
4: Hello, Phil. Would you repeat again, please?
1: In Christianity, Latif, the four horsemen of the apocalypse appear in which book of the Bible?
4: Saint Paul's?
1: Not St. Paul's Gospel, no. Not the no. Actually, there's no Gospel of St. Paul, is there? But no, that's not correct. Charlie from Mount Druitt. Hello, Charlie.
5: Hello, Phil. Good to be with you.
1: Yes, likewise.
5: I was just going to mention it's going to be a bit harder for the Swans next game because they've lost their captain, haven't they?
1: They have. Callum Mills, yeah. He's out with an ACL. Well, he'll probably be out for the most of next year by the sound of it.
5: Oh, right. Jeez, does it take that long?
1: Oh, yeah, ACLs are terrible injuries to recover from. You're going to need surgery and it's a long way back, yeah.
5: Yeah, so that's another hurdle they have to get through.
1: Yep, well, let's see what happens.
5: But when they seem to come through when when it's tough.
1: That's it. Now, Charlie, what do you reckon? In Christianity, the four horsemen of the apocalypse appear in which book of the Bible?
5: I'll just have a shot at Genesis.
1: Not Genesis, mate. Thanks, Charlie. Good on you. No, not Genesis. Annie in Melbourne had Genesis.

0: Genesis. Not correct. Rosie says, "Oh, we live in Melbourne and we call them cantaloupes." Good on you. I know you do. Speaking of Oak Park, we went for Mark. Here's Mike. G'day, Mike.
1: Hi there, and I should say g'day to Mark from Oak
0: Yeah,
1: Park as
0: exactly.
1: well.
0: Mike and Mark, good on you. In
1: Yeah.
0: Christianity, the four horsemen of the apocalypse appear in which book of the Bible?
1: Wouldn't have a clue, but I'll say Exodus.
0: Not Exodus, no.
1: I'll
0: Thanks, Mike.
1: narrow it down a bit.
0: Yes, there's only a That's
1: Cheers.
0: right. Cheers, mate. Dear. Well, yes, I suppose in a way it narrows it down, does it not? Steve from Northern. G'day, Steve.
2: G'day, Phil. How are you,
0: Not
2: mate?
0: bad.
2: Revelation.
0: In Christianity, the four horsemen of the apocalypse appear in which book of the Bible?
2: Revelation.
0: Revelation, correct. Okay, one, two, three, four left. They're all questions in the theatre. So I tell you what, Steve, I'll put you on hold and we can ring you back because we've got a news bulletin to attend to as well. We'll take the four questions left in the Mighty Challenge after the news. Issues of the day and American Insight coming up in the last hour of the program as well. Fossil from Baldivis had revelation, so did plenty of others. Thank you. Here's the latest news.
3: Everything Brisbane. It's where you live.
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5: 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He loves it here. 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
6: ABC News with David Rollins. One Nation's proposal to allow people to access superannuation early has been described as a short-term solution to a long-term problem. The plan would allow renters and mortgage holders to carve out a quarter of their 12% super payments for up to 3 years in order to help with repayments. Ladies Finance Club founder Molly Benjamin says that it isn't the right approach.
7: I find this really worrying because it's very much so short-term gain, but long-term pain. It's not just the individual who's going to pay. So people retire with less. More of them are going to end up relying on that age pension, which means a bigger taxpayer bill down the track.
6: Housing experts warn that when major developers stall or collapse, planned housing supply can disappear with them, putting already ambitious government targets further out of reach. It comes as Bathurst's financial crisis is raising broader concerns about New South Wales meeting its housing supply targets. The developer was one of Australia's biggest providers of lower cost housing, with around 2,000 homes currently under construction and a pipeline of roughly 14,000 apartments now at risk. The University of Sydney's Nicole Gurin is a professor of urban planning and housing, who says the situation exposes the problem of setting public housing targets that depend almost entirely on private developers.
8: It just highlights the difficulty of setting a target that we're entirely dependent on the private market to deliver when it comes to housing.
6: Federal Liberal frontbencher Andrew Hastie says the coalition is holding off support for the government's proposed social media algorithm crackdown until it sees further details. This week, Communications Minister Annika Wells is expected to unveil draft laws for a digital duty of care. Ms. Wells has flagged the legislation will aim to ensure people have greater choice over what they see in their feeds. But Mr. Hastie says he and others in the opposition have concerns the plan could limit freedom of speech.
9: Well, let's see the laws first. We've seen no legislation yet from the government, but certainly Angus Taylor and the rest of the coalition are concerned about censorship. Whilst at the same time, we do believe that we do have to do a better job of protecting Australians.
6: German Chancellor Friedrich Merz has ruled out working with the Alternative for Germany after the far-right party suggested or surged into first place in state elections in the state of Saxony-Anhalt. However, Mr. Merz has considered the result had shaken his party to its very foundations. The AfD is appealing to lawmakers from Mr. Merz's Conservatives to support its bid to rule the eastern state in what would be the first time a far-right party has taken power at state level in post-war Germany. The anti-immigrant, pro-Russia AfD won nearly 44% of the vote. A major data breach at online learning provider MathSpace is believed to affect more than 1 million students, parents and school staff.

0: off across Australia and New Zealand. Kaveh Akbari has the details.
1: The company says attackers exploited a security vulnerability in an internal reporting system over several weeks last month. Information exposed included names, email addresses, usernames, and some account activity details. MathSpace says passwords, academic records, assessment results, and authentication credentials were not accessed. The compromised system has been taken offline, and affected users, schools, and authorities are being contacted. The company says it does not yet know who was behind the breach and has found no evidence the stolen information has been published, shared, or sold.
0: The AFL has announced it will introduce limits on contact training for next season in order to reduce the incidence of concussion. National sport reporter David Mark has more on this story.
2: From the beginning of pre-season, clubs will be limited to a total of 120 minutes of contact training per week, including 60 minutes of high-intensity contact training. That will rise to 160 minutes, of which 120 minutes can be high-intensity by the end of pre-season. The AFL says it also has plans to introduce contact training limits once in-season matches begin and for the AFLW competition. David Mark, ABC Sport.
0: A medical series, The Pitt, has taken home early Emmy wins in categories including prosthetic makeup and best guest actor in a drama for 73-year-old first-time nominee Ernest Harden Jr.
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0: Yes, well, hello and how are you? Philip Clark with you on ABC Radio. This is Nightlife and we are live on the local radio network all around the country. Good to be with you. And thanks for dropping in too. It's 1:06, last hour of the program, 1:06 Eastern Time, 11:06 in Western Australia, in South Australia in the Territory, 24:01. Good to be with you. So we've got a few, what have we, 1, 2, 3, 4 questions left in the Mighty Challenge and then into our issues of the day. A few things around this proposal by One Nation to allow Australians who rent or pay a mortgage to dip into your super for 3 years has got people talking today. I wonder what you make of that. Also, this idea about switching off the algorithm for your social feeds. Like the idea or not? Some thoughts on that. Also, in the next hour, in this hour too, Bill Wyman will join me for an edition of American Insight. All right, but we do have some other little things to attend to first. One of them, of course, is what we often refer to as
1: the Mighty Challenge.
0: And we're up to question number 22. Steve from Northern was with us. G'day, Steve.
2: G'day, mate.
0: Now, we have to be in the theatre, so let's go. Question number 22. Which name for the arch around the stage comes from a Greek word meaning the space in front of the scenery?
2: Oh, do you know what? I really was going to, I hoped I was going to break my personal best, but it doesn't look like I am. See you, mate.
0: Okay, see you, mate. Bye-bye. Thank you. All right. Ian from Morfitt Vale. G'day, Ian.
3: Yes, sir. G'day, Phil.
0: Question number 22. We're in the theatre. Which name for the arch around the stage comes from a Greek word meaning the space in front of the scenery?

0: Yeah, great name. Proscenium?
1: Yes, a proscenium, correct. The proscenium, a proscenium arch is when you're looking at the stage and this, that's the arch around it. Correct number 23. Question number 23, we're in the theatre. Which Norwegian playwright wrote the plays Hedda Gabler, Peer Gynt and Ghosts, Ian?
0: I don't know his first name, but Ibsen.
1: Which one?
0: Ibsen.
1: Correct. Yes, it is. What's his first name? I'll let you off. His name is Ibsen. Yes, Henrik Ibsen. Henrik Ibsen. All right, question number 24. We're in the theatre, Ian. Which US president was assassinated in Ford's Theatre?
0: Abraham Lincoln.
1: Correct. Yes, it was. Abraham Lincoln was shot in Ford's Theatre. All right. Well, let's put you in the box then. Question number 25. And to win, last one in the theatre, Ian.
0: Yes.
1: What links the characters of Protopopov from Chekhov's Three Sisters, Rosaline from Romeo and Juliet, and Godot from Waiting for Godot? What links those characters?
0: Except for the last one, I was going to say that they're star-crossed lovers.
1: No, not star-crossed lovers. Sorry, Ian, no, not star-crossed lovers, sadly. Albert in Townsville. Hi, Albert.
2: Oh, good night, Philip.
1: What do you reckon?
2: I thought I'd have to get you to say the thing again. I rang up for Revelations and I would have got Abraham Lincoln, but I don't think I know this one.
1: This is for question 25 and to win. What links the characters of Protopopov from Chekhov's Three Sisters, Rosaline from Romeo and Juliet, and Godot from Waiting for Godot?
2: Oh, I haven't a clue in the world. I'll have to leave it for someone else. I thought I might get a Bradbury.
1: No worries, Albert. Thank you, mate.
2: Okay, bye.
1: See you, bye. Bobsled, yes, that is correct, Bobsled, correct. Jim in Campbelltown, correct. Joe from Melton says, the connection is that all plays were forced to study at school. question 25, and to win the magnet, Barbara from Falconbridge, hello.
3: Yes, hi. Antip proscenium that I rang for?
1: What's that?
3: Was the antip proscenium arch?
1: The proscenium arch, yes, exactly. Yes. The
3: at least I would have got that one.
1: What links the characters of Protopopov from Chekhov's Three Sisters, Rosaline from Romeo and Juliet, and Godot from Waiting for Godot?
3: I don't know. I know that the sisters weren't getting on very well together. I can't think of any other connection, except they were all, no, Godot, they were all waiting for Godot, weren't they? So, I don't know. I think maybe that they weren't getting on very well together with their siblings.
1: No, Barb. Sorry, mate.
3: Never mind.
1: See ya. Bye. No. Karen from Mullumbimby, correct. Sean in Hobart, correct. Sally from Bullsbrook, correct. What links the characters of Protopopov from Chekhov's Three Sisters, Rosaline from Romeo and Juliet, and Godot from Waiting for Godot? Justin from Frankston, who's been hanging on there. Hello, Justin.
4: G'day, Phil. I hope I can win this because I've never won on your show. I've won on the other ones, but not your Mighty Challenge.
1: What do you reckon? What's the link between these characters?
4: I'm hoping and I hope that are they all brothers and sisters?
1: No. Sadly, Justin, no. No. Sorry, Justin. Bye. See you, mate. No, bye. All righty, Dana from Wooden Link. Thank you, Dana. We're on question 25. Who wants to answer this? 1-300 1-800-222. We're up to question 25. What links the characters of Protopopov from Chekhov's Three Sisters, Rosaline from Romeo and Juliet, and Godot from Waiting for Godot? There's a line available if you want to ring 1-300-800-222. What links these characters? The characters of Protopopov from Chekhov's Three Sisters, Rosaline from Romeo and Juliet, and Godot from Waiting for Godot. What is the link between them? Michael from Seaholme in Victoria. G'day, Michael.
5: Hi, Philip.
1: Hi. What do you reckon?
5: Before I answer, can I just say, going back to one of the earlier questions about Barmbrack?
1: Mm-hmm. Oh, yeah, Barmbrack, yeah.
5: Yeah, so someone said, is it like soda bread?
1: Yeah. No,
5: it's not like soda bread.
1: Oh, okay.
5: So it's like a cob. And if you think of like raisin toast or panettone, it's got that sort of texture. So it's got fruit.
1: It's got fruit in it. Okay.
5: Yeah, yeah.
1: Oh, no, sounds good. Sounds delicious.
5: Well, yeah, it's very, very nice.
1: Okay, but it's not like a soda bread sourdough thing, no.
5: No, not at all. It's much lighter. It'd be like panettone.
1: Oh, okay.
5: But, you know, that sort of light texture to it.
1: Very nice. Good. Now, Michael, what about this one? What links the characters of Protopopov from Chekhov's Three Sisters, Rosaline from Romeo and Juliet, and Godot from Waiting for Godot?
5: Is it that you don't see them? They're never seen?
1: Correct. Yes.
5: There you go.
1: Yes, all three characters... although they are significant characters in the play, they never appear. They never appear on stage, which is the connection. Very good. Well, thank you for the information about... you better have a piece of buttered Barmbrack, I think, Michael, to celebrate.
5: I'd have to make some. I don't have any.
1: Thanks, mate. Don't hang up. We'll get some details from you and we shall get the mighty magnet out to you. Frank from Mount Evelyn in Victoria said they're invisible characters and never appear on stage. Correct. Claude J from Melton says, obviously I didn't study well enough. I've got no clue. Lorella, they don't appear on stage, correct. John Boy says they're all Swan supporters. Well, they should have been. And fair enough too. Thanks, Diana from Woodnilling as well. Sally from Bullsbrook had the right answer too. Thank you. Nice challenge, everyone.
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1: All right, time to have a chat in issues of the day. A few things around. A lot of people talking about this proposal for One Nation today to propose a pretty significant shake-up of the superannuation system, allowing people who rent or pay a mortgage to dip into their super for 3 years. It would mean they have less money at the end. Some critics argue it's going to be inflationary, and the government's arguing strongly that... it's an attack on the whole super system. I wonder what you think about this. 1-300-800-222 is the number. Lines are free, so grab one. We'll get into that straight after Cyndi Lauper.

0: Yes, girls just want to have fun. Bobsled said, is that a response to Pauline? Girls just want to have fun. Boom, boom. Issues of the day.
1: Issue of the day.
0: Yes, yeah, plenty around, aren't there? You might have some things you want to raise as well, but this proposal by One Nation to allow you to dip into your super for up to 3 years has got a few people talking today. Under the proposal, employers would still pay the full 12% compulsory super, but people who opt in could have a 3% paid 3% of the super paid directly to them, taxed at a concessional rate. This proposal says Ms. Hansen could put an extra $2,300 a year into the pocket of the average full-time worker earning about $90,500. You could do it for 3 years. That, of course, would mean that at the end you'd have less at retirement. They estimated that around $25,000 you'd be worse off at retirement. You'd receive about $6,900 in extra income now, but miss out on more than $18,000 in compound investment returns over your working life. Critics have saying it's an attack on the whole superannuation system. Graham from Bruny Island says, the way things are going, Phil, none of us will be here in 3 years' time, so make the most of our super. Let's have a chat about it. Colin from Wollongong. G'day, Colin.
2: Yeah, g'day, Phil. How are you, mate?
0: Pretty good, mate. Yeah, what do you think?
2: I think it's a bad idea. I took out $30,000 about for a medical reason about 28 years ago.
0: Oh, yeah.
2: And I'm 65 now. I looked for my super. It ends up costing me $115,000.
0: Yeah. Well, that in all that compounding interest, that's exactly what happens, isn't it? Yeah.
2: I didn't know that at the time. If I'd known that, I wouldn't have done it. But, yeah, it's a big chunk and super.
0: Yeah, no, it is. So what you took out 30, and you reckon you're over $100,000 worth. Yeah, you lost.
2: When I look at my statement, it says fees early taken out, it's $116,000.
0: Yeah.
2: So basically, it cost me $115,000 at the end of super because I took out $30,000.
0: Yeah.
2: So it's a big chunk.
0: Yep. Okay. Thanks, Cole. Yeah. Go on, you. Thank you. I mean, that's the answer. Well, that's the criticism of it, I guess, too. You can at the moment take money out from your super if you have a pressing need to. I think the Australian Tax Office, approved some 60,000 requests last year. Penny in Derby. G'day, Penny.
3: Oh, hi, Phil. I love your show.
0: Thank
3: it's
0: you.
3: Unreal. And I really enjoy the competition. Some of those questions were very, very tricky.
0: I know.
3: And also, I just don't hang up on me, but Sydney was South Melbourne, who was my grandfather.

0: those teams.
1: Oh, so. They were. The Swans come from the Albert Park Lake Swans, don't they? Yeah, that's right. That's right. Yes, they were.
0: Anywho, it was go Swans, and I love the finals. It's ace. But what I would like to say is that I remember when we had COVID and there was a number of, well, everybody, I think, I don't know, I didn't really investigate it, but I know people that did, withdrew $10,000 at a time, and I think that was allowed to happen at least twice.
1: A lot of people took money out during COVID, that's true, yeah.
0: And, you know, I'm not blaming that situation on the current economy, but there's some reasons to, you know, look at it and just go, well, that's silly. I don't know about those people's personal bank accounts, but the current economy isn't great. So maybe, I don't know, Australia's relying a lot on all the money people are putting in super. It's a massive question. It's a massive answer.
1: Okay, Ben, thank you. I wonder what you think about it. 1-300-800-222. My texter says the ABC should be giving oxygen to One Nation thought bubbles. Allowing access to super is not a good idea, says Joel. Unless it's used towards a solid investment like property, why not introduce a small interest secured loan against the super? Dave says that, Phil, $2,300 a year is not going to pay very many bills. Well, no, that's true. That's true. What do you think? 1-300-800-222 is the number if you'd like to call. Stuart from Victor Harbour. Hello, Stuart.
2: Hi, Stuart. The situation is a clear demonstration of how dire the situation is for people who can no longer afford to live in their own country. That's the country. Now, it seems to me that last 20 years, the governments have really let the Australian public down, and that has really a progressive thing where they're spiralling out of control. Now, you remember that? You remember that book, Neville Shoot, On the Beach, Phil? I reckon this can't be just for local investors to push the price of houses this high. It's just it's put the younger generation now cannot afford to live in their own country. It's absolutely disgraceful. And no idea of tokenistic nonsense getting $2,300 a year is a joke. It just shows how bad things are. It seems to me Albanese is doing nothing. It's all static. What is happening? The country produces nothing anymore. Phil, they should have kept the car industry going. Things like that, some pride in what happened. Elizabeth now in South Australia, GMH used to be there. This is all connected, really. And now,
1: at the time of the car industry being there, Stuart, you also got to accept that it was being massively subsidised by.
2: Yeah, I do accept that, Phil, but there's also, look at what they're doing with these.
1: But when you say the subsidised, that means people's taxes were going to.
2: Yeah, look at Philip, at what they're doing with Moala. In a big aluminium thing, the government is ploughing money into that. But even in Europe, etc., you look at Germany and all the car industries there and Renault, they are heavily subsidised by the taxpayer. They've got some pride in their own country, and it keeps things going. The guts of it is, Phil, this country, I reckon Neville Shoot on the beach, must be a lot of international money coming into this country, and people are getting ready to come down the Antipodes, because there's going to be trouble at the Northern Hemisphere and we want to get out if we can.
1: Okay.
2: In my opinion, but you can't afford it. It's our own country, Phil, now. There's people who cannot afford to live. They can't afford to buy a house.
1: Okay. Thank you, Stuart. Whether you agree or not, 1-300-800-222 is the number. Jane in Hawthorne says, Phil, as Michael Pascoe said earlier in the program, it's an invitation. This idea of dipping into your super, it's an invitation for landlords to bump up the rent as they know this extra cash will be available. Well, yes, that is true. If it was a play for the rent was in issue, you might argue that it's very similar to first home buyer schemes where the government hands out, you know, X $1,000 to first home buyers, all of which has the result of bumping up home prices because everyone knows that money's going to be available. Gary from Two.

0: I'm in Queensland. Hello, Gary.
1: Mate, my objection to all this, they're not doing it tough in this country. You look at some of these people and they've got a bloody car on their body in tattoos. And you go down to the gambling places and these young people are pressing the button at $5 a bloody push. They don't stop their drinking and they don't stop their smoking, and all that money they're going to give them will probably go into the poker machines.
0: Okay. You know? Okay. All right, Gary, thank you. Yes, it's money that can only be under the scheme, under the proposal anyway. This, as I say, there is not that much detail about it. Would only be available for 3 months, for 3 years, sorry. Norm from Inglewood says, Stuart's bang on the money. The car industry is fundamental to manufacturing in Australia. It was certainly important, Norm, that's true. But we have to face the fact that the car industry was run by a few multinational companies who were living off government subsidies. I mean, that's an unpalatable fact about it. It was very important to manufacturing in Australia, and it's a great tragedy that it's gone. But the reasons also were pretty powerful. Do you want to keep subsidising it? People, when you say a subsidy, that means people's taxes are paying to keep these things afloat. Netta from Humphreys Bridge, you want to talk about vitamins? G'day, Netta.
2: Oh, yes. Good evening, Phil.
0: Hi.
2: I was listening as I drove down the Brookton Highway dodging the kangaroos this evening to the very interesting man you had talking about vitamins and minerals and supplements, etc.
0: Yeah.
2: And something that he didn't mention, which I think would make it clearer for people, is that you can divide vitamins into two groups, fat-soluble and water-soluble.
0: Mm-hmm.
2: And the fat-soluble ones, A, D, E and K, can all be stored in the body, fat, tissue and liver, and therefore can be toxic if you overdose yourself. And of course the best way of getting them is to eat a wide variety of foods which contain oils and some fat. And then your water soluble ones, the B group and vitamin C, if you overdose on that more than your body's daily requirements, all that happens is it goes out in urine.
0: Yeah.
2: So you're producing very expensive urine. So he's absolutely spot on in that these companies pushing these products on the general populace are fraudulently how can I put it, taking a dollars away from what should be spent on good quality, wide variety of food. And the absorption of vitamins and minerals is a very complex situation. And if you're just taking them as a supplement, especially if they're not chelated, your body doesn't even absorb them. So it can be a huge waste of money and also a health hazard. Yes, so we need to stop it and eat a wider range of better food.
0: I agree with that. I agree with that, Netta. I know one of the things out of that conversation I thought was, despite the best available evidence that these things do you no good whatsoever, it hasn't stopped people taking them.
2: No, because you're pushed. It's pushed at you. You go into any pharmacy, there's shelves and shelves.
0: I know.
2: Go into your supermarket. I was in a supermarket today. There's half an aisle of these products.
0: There are. I know. Astonished. I'm astonished in my local chemist shop. I mean, I would say a quarter of the shop's product is probably these things, you know?
2: Well, I know I'm a cynic, but over the last 20 years, I've looked at the space in supermarkets that's given over to fresh meat, fresh bread products and vegetables and fruits, and they have shrunk. And the other side of the shop, where you've got aisles and aisles of processed food and other things, cleaning products, for instance, et cetera, has become about three quarters of the space. And it sort of drives people away from even browsing in the end of the shop where you've got the fresh products, because they're all down one end. And the rest of the products, which are more expensive, are down the other end. These marketing people are clever.
0: There's no doubt about that, Netta. I agree with you. Thank you. See ya.
2: Bye.
0: Bye. Bye. See whether others agree or not. 1-300-800-222. Jack from Bendigo. G'day, Jack.
3: How are you tonight?
0: Not bad, Jack. What do you reckon?
3: Well, this housing money part, the superannuation, what I've noticed with this ever since this housing thing has taken off, that the gambling hasn't slowed down. The betting industry is doing better than it's ever done. And I went through a tough patch in 1989.
0: Yep.
3: And I had to reinvest and buying my own property. Mm-hmm. And interest rates went from around about 7 to 8% in about 8 months, and they went to 16%. And I felt the most important thing was to have the house to live in.
0: Yeah, that is. Yeah.
3: And I went through everything of my outgoings, and I cut. And I came through it, but there was no wastage. People today, we've been on a high for a number of years, and they are not knowing how to budget. I do not use credit cards. I watch people shopping and they tap and go. They don't even bother to take the receipt. They wouldn't know what they've spent in the week or the fortnight. Hmm. They wouldn't have a clue. They don't even know, I don't think, what the word budget means. They think it's something that's held by the state and the federal government.
0: Do you have a weekly budget? Do you have a weekly budget, Jack?
3: Yep. And I found out what the rhythm is of supermarkets, etc. They work in a rhythm cycle. I found where to buy products at the right prices, right? And go once a week. You don't stop and call. Don't worry too much about takeaway, right?
0: Mm.
3: And I had to dip into super at one stage because my workplace was restructured,
0: right,
3: and the package wasn't good enough. And I dipped into my super just to pay the mortgage out at the finish,
0: yep,
3: which wasn't a lot. That was allowable.
0: Yep.
3: And then I found I had a health problem. So, and I had to go onto a disability.
0: Mm-hmm.
3: But people are not budgeting. When you've got cash in your hand, as you would have when you were a young fella too, you go out on a Friday or Saturday night and you'd put X amount of money in your pocket, and you knew if you had to get a taxi on the way home, you'd have to save and kick back that money. People are not budgeting the way they should. The expectation of necessities of life is excessive. And the other part of it that I cannot understand, that the federal government could very well have dropped the legislation on investing, the tax break on investing,
0: mm-hmm,
3: in home.
0: Mm-hmm.
3: And all those that had those investment properties, they would retain them at that legislative situation, and it would have loosened up the market.
0: Mm.
3: Right?
0: Yep. Well, it has had the effect, hasn't it, Jack, of shaking up the market. That's what many people said ought to happen and needed to happen. Well, it has. And I think as my commentator earlier in the program remarked, you can hardly complain if the government said, if everyone says we need a shake up and some big policy change, the government delivers that. And of course, then there's now a chorus of we'll all be ruined, maybe. Thanks, Jack. We better move on. Others want to have a say too. Thanks, mate.
3: All right.
0: Good on you. Bye bye. Yes, the car industry. Andrew and Darwin, well, that's true. Holden and Ford were building substandard cars that no one wanted anymore. Commodores and Falcons were dinosaurs that were out of time. Well, that's true. I mean, this is the other thing that, Andrew, that no one wants to confront either, that if the car industry was there, but they were not selling huge numbers of cars. If everyone bought the cars, then the multinationals that ran the car companies might have thought differently about pulling out. But of course, everyone was buying cheaper, better quality Japanese cars. And if you transfer to today, everyone's going to be buying cheaper, better quality and better built Chinese cars. It's the way manufacturing goes. All righty, 1-300-800-222. Nice. Thanks for everyone. And thanks for calling.
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0: A chance to have a chat about American matters with American Insight coming up next up. Thanks, Dave and Brett. I'll get your call. Let's call tomorrow. We'll have another issue of the day then.
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0: Well, welcome to another edition of American Insight.

0: Yes, well, there's growing concern within the US over how the US Secretary for Defense, or Secretary for War, as he styles himself, Pete Hegseth, is handling his responsibilities. We've seen some stories recently about potential war crimes in the Caribbean. Then there's his ongoing purge of generals. And the conflict with Iran, of course, continues in stalemate. Reports of worryingly depleted stocks of some of America's most important munitions, particularly missile interceptors. Also concerns that the Iran conflict means the US is drawing resources from other and more dangerous theatres of potential conflict. There are apparently now no active carrier battle groups in the Pacific region, for example, exactly when China's ramped up its military activities around Taiwan. The Pentagon rejects as completely baseless any suggestion the Defense Department is in disarray under the leadership of Hegseth, who is a former Fox News TV host. Criticisms of him are many, not only from Pete Hegseth's political opponents, but also from a number of Republican senators and former high-ranking military officers as well. So might he face the chop? Joining us for American Insight this evening is Bill Wyman. Bill is a former assistant managing editor of National Public Radio in Washington. Bill, good evening to you. Welcome to Nightlife. Well, welcome back.
1: Good evening, Phil. How are you? Thank you.
0: Yeah. Randy Manner, a retired major general in the U.S. National Guard, said the Secretary of Defense is a clear and present danger to the national security of the United States and the world. That's pretty fighting. They're fighting words.
1: It really is true. And what happens with so many of these Trump appointees, and this goes all the way back to his first term, is that you have very, very substantive people on his own side in the Republican Party giving very full-throated concerns or dismissals or absolute opposition to some of these people. Pete Hegseth, I think, is up there with Robert F. Kennedy Jr. as one of the most patently unqualified people in either Trump administration, which is saying something. And you really have to go back a really long way before you find someone who seems just so patently unqualified. We're talking about probably the largest single bureaucracy in the world, single purpose bureaucracy, except for maybe, I don't know, the Chinese army or something. And you have a guy who, as you said, he was a Fox News host and he had a failed business, I think. And of course, he was served in the armed services.
0: He did serve in the armed services, but not at a very high level. And
1: exactly. And again, this is something where there've been, particularly Republican people in charge of the Defense Department who a lot of people on the left disdain. But you look at someone like Donald Rumsfeld, who was a protege, of course, of Dick Cheney's and was just a master bureaucrat. And he went in there and he did his best to reform it as he saw fit. And he had the skills to do it. And of course, he didn't particularly run the first Iraq war very well. But he was a formidable bureaucrat. And Pete Hegseth is none of this. And I think we've seen it. He's someone who plays to the TV cameras. He does all sorts of things on video. He certainly dresses very well. His hair is always perfect. But he doesn't seem to have any to be moored to any of the things, either bureaucratically or politically or frankly morally, that traditionally you'd want someone running this enormous military machine to have. We've seen it with those absolutely, these are probably going to be forgotten by history, but the shootings of these defenseless boats on the international waters just seems to me patently a war crime. It seems pretty obvious that when the United States went to war in Iran, there was no plan B, and that's why 6 months later we're sitting here with the Strait of Hormuz closed. And as you mentioned at the beginning, he also has this very odd fixation with what he calls DEI and what he calls woke, never gets defined. And he's been going through the military and hollowing out a lot of very important people, as well as, it should be noticed, a lot of African-American officers and female officers. And there just seems to be no rhyme or reason to it. He just got rid of the Army Chief of Staff, who actually is a Republican and a Republican ally of the Vice President. It was a William Driscoll, I think, or Daniel Driscoll. Forgive me if I don't have that right, which is also raising alarms. And to bring this back full circle, we've specifically seen a very senior Republican Senator, Tom Tillis of Nebraska, who specifically said that he's inept and should be leaving his post, which is a pretty remarkable thing for a Republican senator to say in the middle of a war.
0: Yes, that is so, but none of this, all this seems to be water off Donald Trump's back, doesn't it, or?
1: Well, it does, except when you have things like that, when you have a Republican senator, when you have such a narrow majority in the Senate, and you have this midterm coming, and you have a war that has completely stymied Donald Trump, it might be someone where he's looking for a scapegoat. And he is not a loyal person. Donald Trump is, of course, is not. He might need a scapegoat, and something needs to be done about the war in Iran. And, you know, every week that goes by brings us another week closer to the midterms, where that's going to be keeping prices up and just, you know, humiliating the United States on the world stage. Donald Trump doesn't even like that as well. And it does seem pretty clear that this is not someone who should be in charge of a war. When I mean, either of them, actually, but certainly not Pete Hegseth. So we actually might see some upheavals, because Republican senators, as we've seen, are very timid little beasties. And the fact that you have one of them sticking his head up and saying this so bluntly could be a sign of cracks in the wall.
0: Is the United States getting short of ammo? I mean, there's been a lot of suggestions that Hegseth hasn't run this part of the operation particularly well either, particularly missile interceptors, which are hugely expensive and take a long time to build. And is the U.S. Using them at a rate where they can't be readily restocked inside of years?
1: That's what a lot of the reporting brings up. And of course, we have to lay the blame on the foot of Donald Trump as well, because this is the sort of things that would come up when you talk about going to war with Israel against Iran, who's not an insignificant opponent. You'd think that people in the room would say, hey, this is a concern. What's going to be here? What do we do if it goes on for more than 3 weeks? And it just seems that Pete Hegseth either did probably, you know, again, this is someone with no military, bureaucratic military experience, coming to this person, having Bibi Netanyahu whispering in Trump's ear, and the two of them proceeding full speed ahead. And this is another hallmark of the Trump era, actually, is that any one of these things you would think would be enough to sink a defense secretary. You know, these unwarranted killings at sea, the mismanaged war, the leaving America, perhaps not defenseless, but unprepared for a two-front war. But again, we're living in the Trump era, but hopefully the administration will come to its senses one way or the other. But then again, one of the whole things that people are speculating is that he's been politically motivating the people he's been hollowing out of the military, because those are people who might replace him. So that's another thing we have to worry about. You know, people in there have been prepared. And of course, once people leave, they go into very lucrative lobbying or defense industry positions. And why would they want to come back to the United States military once they've been pushed out, when they're making three, four, five times as much money a year?
0: Yeah. One of Donald Trump's Truth Social posts in the last few days has hammered the U.S. Federal Reserve again, and says they should be lowering interest rates. One of the things that this is a massive problem for Donald Trump and the American economy. This is the bond market. The interest rate or yield on 10-year U.S. government borrowings has increased sharply, hasn't it? Now, this is serious, isn't it?
1: I think it is. And what's really interesting to me is that it's one of these great examples of how Donald Trump gets himself into these pickles because of his inability to think strategically as opposed to tactically. So he's very upset about the potential rise in interest rates. And for reasons I'll get into, it looks like we're going to see them, you know, they've been, the Fed has been trying to lower these things by what, half a point or 50 or 75 basis points recently. And it seems like it's going to go back up soon. And one of the reasons we know that is two reasons. One, because the new head of the Fed basically said that's what was going to happen in the big meeting in Wyoming last week. And number two, these bond yields, as you mentioned, have been very, very high.

0: And I don't want to pretend like I'm a master economist or anything like this, but I do know that the bond market is this yield is what the United States government has to pay to raise money. That's what it sells bonds because since we have a deficit of $40 trillion, the interest of which is $1 trillion a year, the government needs to borrow more and more money. And when people don't want to buy the bonds, they have to increase the interest rate. The reason people don't want to buy the bonds is that people think interest rates, excuse me, since they can't sell enough of the bonds, they need to increase the yield. And the reason the yield's going higher is that people don't want to buy the bonds. And the reason is because they think that interest rates are going to get higher.
1: Yeah.
0: Okay, so why are interest rates going to get higher? Well, because inflation still has not been tamed. Okay, why has inflation still not been tamed? Well, because Donald Trump's tariffs has just thrown the world into chaos economically. Two, we have this crazy war in Iran, which has disrupted supply chains and has, increased the cost of oil and gas and, oh, excuse me, oil and gas and fertilizer and all sorts of other things around the world. We're seeing all this disruption with our trade in China, and we love trade with China because it gives us all these really cheap goods. And if we don't have open trade with China, things are going to cost more. So what's funny about this is it was well within Donald Trump's power 18 months ago to take all sorts of steps that would keep interest rates lower. However, he sort of systematically did five or six things that have put us in this very, very difficult situation. And again, I'm not an economist, but a lot of people are worried about this sort of concatenation of things. You have these high bond yields, you have inflation coming. One of the things that's protecting the United States and the world economy is all this AI build-out that we're seeing, which has just really been helping out the economy in a way that, Donald Trump actually doesn't deserve. However, as we know, that's being built on a whole bunch of funny money. NVIDIA is lending all these companies a lot of money so they can build out, so they can buy NVIDIA chips. A lot of the funding for it is what's called private credit, so it's not really public. We can't really see where all that money's coming from. And there could be, we're not on the edge, but there's all these things that really people smarter than me are saying, look, these are all really bad things, and they could all come together and turn the economy bad quickly. And these yields are high all around the world too. So we seem to be doing a lot of things that are making some people nervous, and that's why those bond yields are so high right now.
1: Yeah, there are big debt worries. I mean, the U.S. bond market is of interest to the whole world because it's long been a stabilizing factor in international finance, hasn't it? If the U.S. bond market gets
0: It is,
1: pretty
0: yeah, and people should know it's just the thing where if you're a rich person, if you're a company or whatever, and you have $5 million sitting around, and you just don't want to do anything with it, but you want to get some money, you can give it to the United States, and the money will come back, and you'll get that money. And what also disturbs people is that we don't have a very competent department of Secretary of Defense, and we also have this guy who's the head of Treasury, Bessent, who is doing things that are very odd. I mean, he's a bond person himself, so it's not like he's an idiot. But and again, this is a little bit over my head, but what he pulled some things the last couple of weeks were basically to try to stabilize the yield. He basically cashed out a lot of old bonds and bought new ones. Okay, that's very simplified, right? And what a lot of people equated that with is sort of starting to pay your home mortgage with a credit card with a high interest rate. In other words, he cashed in bonds that had a low interest rate and bought new ones, and he's basically betting that those interest rates are going to come down. That's basically the way it's fundamental. And what happened is the bond market looked at him for a few days and then said,
1: No, yeah,
0: And
1: no.
0: so it also kind of worries people that the government is doing things like that. That didn't really seem like it would do anything, actually increases the deficit, shows that they really aren't concerned about lowering the deficit. And there is this, again, there's these things happening that I think people are getting a little queasy about, but we're just going to have to see. We're just going to have to see. But it does seem at the end of the month that we are going to see a rate increase. That's basically what Warr said. And I'll tell you the other thing is that if he doesn't do that, that's going to throw things into a tizzy as well, because we can all see.

0: inflation. We all know that it's the sub Fed's job to raise interest rates to tame inflation. And if he's not doing that, it's going to raise concerns that he's doing it at for the benefit of Donald Trump and not the economy as a whole. And that could throw things off kilter.
1: It
0: It's
1: could.
0: another
1: It
0: example of
1: could.
0: how Trump has got himself into this position where he's damned if he does and damned if he doesn't. And it may, again, that makes me worried on a third level of, well, what's he going to do if he doesn't like him?
1: Bill Wyman's with us for American Insight. Just quickly before you go on the approaching midterms, there have been some interesting polls out. The midterms are due in November, of course. Interesting polls out, though.
0: It really is. And this is going to be a midterms for the ages, if you ask me. It's going to be
1: I mean,
0: super.
1: just keep in mind, all American presidents lose skin in the second term midterms, don't they?
0: Exactly. And almost every president in any
1: Yeah.
0: midterm,
1: In
0: you
1: any,
0: know, get elected and you have a honeymoon and then you start doing things and people get mad, or you start suffering the slings and arrows of the previous presidency and you pay the price for it. Donald Trump had a disastrous first midterm. Okay, let's remember. And it looks like something like that is shaping up. It seems for sure that everyone's expected that they were going to lose the House in any case, but it looks like they're going to lose at least 15, 20 seats in the House. And that is after all the folderol that the Republicans have tried to do by taking away, by gerrymandering. Okay, so even though they've been successful, 6, 8, 10 seats, there's still going to be a lot more they're going to lose. Now, what's really
1: What about the Senate?
0: And the Senate is going to be really interesting because it's a bad year. As people know, there's 100 senators and about a third of them are up for election every 2 years. But this is one of those bad years for Democrats where they basically have to win 4 seats, and it's a very unequal map this year. But the polls in just the last month have really been stabilizing. It looks like a couple of states they were worried about, Michigan and Georgia, are going to be fine democratically. There's something called the generic ballot, where pollsters say to people, look, do you think Democrats should be in charge or Republicans? And right now, that's a good bellwether poll. And right now, Democrats are above 7%. And that's not scientific or anything like this, but it basically says, hey, all things being equal, Democrats are going to do 7 points better than Republicans. And you have some other states that are actually red, Alaska and Texas, chief among them, where you have these candidates in traditional red states where right now in Texas, unthinkably, the Democrat is polling ahead of the Republican. Now, he's a very attractive Democrat. It's a very unattractive Republican candidate there. But that shows you Texas could be the state that could put the Senate in the hands of the Democrats. Now, having said that, Texas has broken Democrats' hearts many times in the past. It's a very red state. You can't count on it. But what's interesting is that the polls are really showing a trend toward
1: Interesting.
0: Democrats. That Senate seemed a long shot 6 months ago, and now it seems to be a toss-up.
1: All right, Bill, always great to talk. Appreciate it. Thanks for your
0: I
1: time.
0: enjoyed it a lot, Bill. Thank you.

0: Yes, we'll have another edition of American Insight next week. Francis Leach is going to take you through after this because I've got to get out of here. Hi, Francis.
1: Hey, Philip, how are you going?
0: Not too bad, mate. How was your weekend?
1: It was pretty good, yeah. Didn't do a lot. Just sat around in my Ugg boots watching television. No, I got out there, did a bit of exercise, walked the dog a lot, tried to look after this throat of mine, all the important stuff.
0: You still don't sound completely back on the fully mended.
1: It's going round. It's the Bonnie Tyler syndrome, I call it. It'll sound a little bit sort of Rod Stewart-y.

0: and throaty, but I'm okay. I'm doing okay. But this morning I'm talking about the big issues, and we're talking about the World Stone Skimming Championships. Did you know there was a World Stone Skimming Championships?
1: Well, if there hadn't, there should be one. Exactly.
0: All eyes on Easdale Lake in Scotland. And we're going to meet to Dr. Kyle Matthews, who's the event organiser. Okay. He's known.
1: You've got to get the right stone.
0: And he's known as the official toss master, Philip.
1: Oh, okay.
0: I'm just going to leave you with that thought.
1: Oh, I love that. Thank you. I love stone skimming. It's fair, but you've got to get the right rock. All right. Francis is coming up next. He'll do a tremendous job. As always, as you know, and you and I will talk tomorrow. Here's the news.
2: Everything Brisbane.
3: It was such an iconic wedding and party venue.
2: It's where your passions lie.
3: The Brisbane that I know is vibrant, modern and progressive.
2: It's when and where you need us. 612 ABC Brisbane.
4: ABC News with David Rollins. Nepal has held a day of mourning to remember those killed in floods late last month, with flags lowered at government offices and families holding mourning rituals. It's been almost a fortnight since the flooding, which killed more than 1,300 people in Nepal and Tibet, leaving some 5,000 people missing, including 36 Australians. In predominantly Hindu Nepal, mourning periods last 13 days, during which close family members stay home and relatives visit to pay their respects. At least a dozen people have been killed in the latest round of Israeli airstrikes in southern Lebanon, including women and children. The BBC's Hugo Bachega has the latest.
5: We've seen an intensification of these Israeli airstrikes in the south of the country, with at least 15 people killed in the last 3 days, and towns and villages near the so-called Yellow Line have been targeted. This is the part of the country that is under Israeli occupation. We've seen large numbers of residents fleeing those areas because of those attacks, and this happens despite the ceasefire that was announced here in June.
4: An expert on European politics says a large win for the far-right AfD party in a German state election presents a major political dilemma for the country's governing coalition. The AfD is appealing to members of Chancellor Friedrich Merz's Conservative Party to support its bid to form government in Saxony-Anhalt in what should be the first time a far-right party assumes power at state level in post-war Germany. Dr. Ed Turner from Aston University says the win will prompt calls for Mr. Merz to veer from the political centre.
6: It will sow a lot of concern and I think instability. So at the moment, Germany's Chancellor governs with the centre-left Social Democrats. I think many of his MPs would like him to tack to the right. He's a conservative politician himself, but he is very concerned about this open right flank.
4: A political stoush has erupted between One Nation and Labour over the minor party's push to allow Australians to tap into their superannuation. Here's political reporter Jack Mackay.
7: Under One Nation's proposal, renters and mortgage holders would be allowed to carve out a quarter of their 12% super payments for up to 3 years. One Nation MP Barnaby Joyce says the policy is about helping Australians in a time of crisis.
8: We need to make sure in a cost of living crisis that we keep people in their home.
7: But Treasurer Jim Chalmers has seized on the proposal to accuse One Nation of being anti-super.
9: This is a recipe to make Australian workers tens of thousands of dollars worse off in retirement.
7: The coalition has also suggested the minor party's plan lacks substance.
4: A coronial inquest has heard a First Nations woman who died in custody in New South Wales warned prison authorities multiple times that she was having suicidal thoughts and was not receiving her usual medication. Kirsty Wellauer reports from the Lidcombe Coroner's Court.
10: The first day of a coronial inquest into the death of 29-year-old mother of five, Monique, has heard she repeatedly raised mental health concerns and attempted suicide less than a fortnight before her death. The inquest heard the First Nations woman was discharged from hospital without a mental health assessment and 11 days later died by suicide, just hours after being served an apprehended violence order. The inquest will continue until Friday.
4: And if this story has raised any concerns for you, please call Lifeline on 13 11 14. That's 131 114.

0: consent advocate Chanel Contos says social media users currently have little control over what algorithms feed them, while the platforms themselves hold enormous power over what is promoted or suppressed. The federal government is preparing laws that would give Australians greater choice over how recommendation systems shape their feeds. The founder of Teach Us Consent says the changes are also about reducing the influence that tech companies have over the information and ideas that users are exposed to.
1: I think what we can forget is that the algorithm actually senses and promotes what it wants. And we have very little control and understanding over what it does at different times. And tech billionaires get to choose what words or topics are propagated or that are censored.
0: You're up to date with the latest ABC News. We'll have more in 1 hour's time.
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6: Good morning. Hello, Tuesday. How are you all? It's 6 minutes past the hour 2 on the east coast of Australia. It means it's 24 to 2 in South Australia and the Northern Territory, and 6 past midnight in Perth. Hope you had a good Monday. I'll be here for the next bunch of hours. Plenty to come to this morning, your way, your calls on 1300 800 222 always. And you can text us on 0437 774 774. Now, why you want you to play the four quiz? Get on there. Get calling now, 1300 800 222. Four topics, three questions in each. And if you answer three of our questions, you go into the prize pool and you could win the coveted fridge magnet that proclaims you champion of the overnights quiz. And the four topics for this morning: the year 1996, events of 1996. So how many years ago is that? I'm running out of fingers on my hands. 30 years ago? Really? Have I got that right? Wow, we are old. Famous movie quotes. I'll play you a moment from a great film, and you've got to tell me the name of the film. Maths and geometry, just for those people that use the other side of the brain. And tennis history, because the US Open's on at the moment. A bit of tennis history as well, so mix it up. Bit of an interesting bag of things to decide from. So get on the phone, 1300 800 222, or you can also text through 0437 774 774. We'll jump into the four quiz after Primal Scream.

0: 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And moving on up here on ABC Radio Overnight, it's Francis Leach with you. Time to jump in the four quiz. 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Call if you want to play. 1300 800 222, and play along at home via the text message. The four topics again: the year 1996, famous movie quotes. I'll play you a great moment from a famous film. You tell me the name of the film. Maths and geometry, for those inclined with that stuff. And tennis history. US Open's on at the moment. Why not? Get into it. Let's jump into the first call. Let's head to Tassie. Andrew in Smithton. Good morning, Andrew. How are you?
1: Very well.
0: What's happening for you at the moment? You been well?
1: I can't complain. Every day above ground is a good day.
0: Fair enough. I'll take that as a yes. Okay, mate, what topic would you like first?
1: 1996.
0: 1996, mate. Let's jump straight into it. Which Republican candidate lost the 1996 US presidential election to Bill Clinton? Who was the Republican candidate in the 1996 US election, lost to Clinton in his re-election bid?
1: I don't actually know. I feel bad.
0: Don't feel bad. Not at all. Try again tomorrow. Thanks for playing.
1: Yeah, I will, mate.
0: Thank you, Andrew. Thanks. Let's head to Perth, right across the nation, to Gary. How are Gary? How are you?
2: Good, mate. I'm pretty sure it's Senior Bush, isn't it?
0: No. Senior Bush was the president who lost to Clinton in Clinton's first election run. This is for the re-election.
2: Oh, the re-election.
0: 1996. Thanks for playing. Give us a call again soon. 1-300-800-222 if you know the answer. The year 1996, and our first question, who was the Republican candidate who lost in the 96 presidential election to Bill Clinton? AJ in Tassie as well. Good morning.
3: Oh, no. Hi. May I have the question again, please?
0: You can. Which Republican candidate lost the 1996 US presidential election to incumbent Democrat Bill Clinton, who was the candidate for the Republicans?
3: And we've already had which answer?
0: No, I can't. I don't remember that. You just need to give me the answer that you think is right.
3: Do I?
0: Yes, that's right.
3: If I may, just quickly, in the olden days, presenters on the ABC learnt English and diction and pronunciation.
0: Okay, AJ, you're being rude again, so we're going to move on past you. Thank you very much. Ken, on the road to Seymour, how are you?

0: Thanks, mate. How are you?
1: I am well. Do you know who it was?
0: I've been listening. I can't think of the person at the moment.
1: He was a senator, and he ran as the presidential candidate for the Republicans in 96. He was beaten by Clinton, beaten quite easily in the end. That's okay, Ken. Thank you for calling, and safe driving.
0: Thank you. You too.
1: 1-300-800-222 to play the four quiz. It wasn't George W. Bush. A couple of people texting through. Bush was the incumbent president that Clinton beat in the 92 election to first claim the White House. This is in his second run at it when he was running for re-election. And let's go to David in Blackburn. Hello, David.
2: Hello.
1: Do you know who it is?
2: I'll guess Al Gore.
1: Not Al Gore. Al Gore ran as the Democrat in the 2000 election and of course, lost in that controversial election down in Florida where they had to go to the Supreme Court to get the result. Thanks for calling. 1-300-800-222. We're running through the calls here. Get on the board. It's 1996. It's our first question in the four quiz this morning. And the question is, which Republican candidate lost the 1996 US presidential election to then President Bill Clinton, who was re-elected? Our favourite, Betty in Dapto. Hello, Betty.
3: Hello, Francis.
1: How are you?
3: You sound good. You better?
1: I'm getting there.
3: Oh, good.
1: Getting there.
3: Have a good rest over the weekend.
1: I did. I watched a bit of tally, walked the dog a lot, watched a bit of footy. Life is pretty good, Betty. I cannot complain. How about you?
3: Yeah, I'm good. Yeah.
1: Excellent. Now, do you know the answer to our question?
3: I don't think I do, but could you give it to me again?
1: I can. It was 1996. Which Republican candidate lost the 1996 presidential election to Bill Clinton, who was re-elected?
3: You've had a Bush, haven't you?
1: We've had a Bush. We've had a Gore, but it was neither of those.
3: You haven't had, but I'm sure it's not. I'll say Barack Obama, but I'm pretty sure it wasn't him.
1: No, he was still at university at that stage, I think.
3: he was after that anyway.
1: He was. Thank you for calling, Betty.
3: Well, you look after yourself.
1: Thank you. I will. You too. 1-300-800-222 to play. Get on the phone. Four quiz. We need you to give us an answer to get us started here, Stephen Hobart. How are you?
4: Hello, mate.
1: I'm good. You know who it was?
4: Not a bloody clue.
1: Isn't it amazing how we've forgotten this guy? Like, he was...
4: Oh, so easy.
1: He ran for the presidency of the United States in 1996. Thank you for calling, mate.
4: Thank you.
1: Let's go to Nat in Benalla. Hello, Nat. How are you?
5: Yeah, good, thanks. How are you?
1: I'm well. Do you know the answer to our first question in the four quiz?
5: I think it might be Bob Dole.
1: I think you are correct. It was Senator Bob Dole who was beaten comprehensively by Bill Clinton. It was re-elected. Well done. Thanks for getting us started.
5: Now, I think he has the distinction of being like the only person to lose as a vice presidential and a presidential candidate.
1: Wow. That's rough, isn't it?
5: Yeah.
1: That is rough. I mean, Nixon was a vice president that lost a couple of elections, but he actually won one in the end. Well done.
5: Yeah.
1: Okay, let's move to one of our other topics, because once you've answered in one topic, you have to move to the next or one of them. So we've got famous movie quotes, maths and geometry, or tennis history. What would you like?
5: Oh, let's try famous movie quotes.
1: Okay, here it is. So this is a movie that was all the rage. I think this was the year 2001. Have a listen to this moment, a crucial moment in the film, and then just tell me the name of the movie. Have a listen.
6: I mean, I know it's been awkward as arse, but there's no need to leave.
7: No, actually there is. I've been offered a job in television.
6: Television?
7: Mm. And they want me to start straight away. So I've got to leave in about, 3 minutes. So.
6: Well, I just think you should know that,
8: Simon.
6: You know, there are lots of prospects here for a talented
8: Daniel,
6: person. Yeah, just give me a minute, will you, Simon? Thanks.
8: Righto, boss man.
6: Lots of prospects for a person who, you know, perhaps for personal reasons has been slightly overlooked professionally.
7: Thank you, Daniel. That is very good to know. But if staying here means working within 10 yards of you, frankly, I'd rather have a job wiping Saddam Hussein's arse.
1: Great line, Nat. Killer line. What's the name of that film?
5: That's Bridget Jones's Diary.
1: Oh, you got it straight away. Yes, great film. Excellent work. Two down. One more and you're in the prize pool. So you have to choose from maths and geometry or tennis history.
5: Oh, we'll try tennis history, please.
1: Okay, tennis history it is. Which woman won 9 Wimbledon singles titles in her career? More than any.

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3: And we're starting your Tuesday morning with a four quiz. We've got four topics. And if you answer three questions, like Nat in Benalla, you can go into the prize pool. Our topics are the year 1996, maths and geometry, a famous movie quote, and Nat nailed the Bridget Jones quote, and a tennis history question. She got one of those right as well. So let's go to Karen in Sydney, who's our next caller, our next play here on the four quiz. Good morning, Karen. How are you?
4: Good, thanks, Francis. Good evening.
3: What topic would you like to start with?
4: Famous movie quotes.
3: Famous movie quotes. Okay. This is from a film that in the 50s, every teenager was going to watch and every parent was dreading. It was a controversial film, but it starred one of Hollywood's brightest young things. Have a listen and tell me the name of the film.
5: I'm not going to use me as an excuse again.
6: I don't.
5: Every time you can't face yourself, you blame it on me.
6: That is not true.
5: You say it's because of me. You say it's because of the neighborhood.
6: No.
5: You use every other phony excuse. Mom, I want to do something right. And I don't want you to run away from me again.
7: Dad?
8: This is all going too fast
7: for me,
8: son.
7: You better give me something fast.
3: Wow. 1955 was the year. What was the film, Karen?
4: Okay, I can only think of James Dean, Was it Rebel Without a Cause?
3: It was Rebel Without a Cause, James Dean. Huh. I just watched a bit of it tonight just to get that quote and just thought, it's just absolutely beautiful to watch, but gee, the drama. He was an extraordinary screen presence, that's for sure.
4: Yeah, and Natalie Wood was in it, I think.
3: That's right. She played his young girlfriend.
4: Yes.
3: Sal Mineo, of course, as well, who was in there too.
4: Mm-hmm.
3: Well done. Rebel Without a Cause, it was. The great James Dean. Okay, what would you like to do next? 1996, maths and geometry, no one's gone there yet, or tennis history?
4: Maybe tennis history.
3: Tennis history it is then. Okay. Tell me this. Which American tennis star defeated Bobby Riggs in the famous 1973 Battle of the Sexes?
4: That was Billie Jean King.
3: It was Billie Jean King. Well done. Two from two. Fifth or third to join Nat in the prize pool, maths and geometry or the year 1996?
4: 1996.
3: Okay. Tell me this. Dolly the Sheep was an international news sensation in 1996. What made her special?
4: She was the first animal cloned.
3: She was. You have absolutely streeted it. Three from three, Karen. Well done.
4: Thank you, Francis.
3: Stay listening. We'll see if you get pulled out in the prize. Two in there.
4: Thank you.
3: It's great.
4: Right.
3: Doing very well. Thank you very much. 1-300-800-222 is the number to play. We've still got plenty of cushions there. And Michael's in Chester Hill. Thank you to Jen in South Australia, Port Adelaide, who got Martina Navratilova. And also to Lizzie in Brisbane, who picked Bridget Jones's Diary, as did Chris in Southern Waters. Well done, guys. And good morning, Michael. How are you?
9: I'm very well. I especially like that song, The Primal Scream.
3: Oh, good. Is it meant to give everyone a bit of a pick-me-up on a Tuesday morning?
9: You've got excellent taste. Sorry, what was your name again?
3: Francis is my name.
9: Francis, yeah. Man, you got the excellent taste in music. You put on a couple of rockers, you know, nothing too loud, but...
3: Yeah, I'm trying to find that sweet spot for you.
9: Ah, yes.
3: Now, what topic would you like to start with? We've got 1996 the year. We've still got one movie quote to go. Maths and geometry is wide open and one tennis question left. What do you think is on the menu for you?
9: I've forgotten about Bob Dole. Yeah.
3: Yes.
9: Remember those guys. He's no longer with us, is he?
3: No, he died a while ago. I think he was in his early 70s when he ran. So,
9: yeah.
3: Which is young these days for American presidential candidates.
9: So, I know.
3: It's sprightly at 70.
9: Yeah. Look, what I might say is let me try the math and geometry. I hope I don't spoil it for
3: No, you won't spoil it.
9: I'm supposed to be good at this stuff.
3: Yeah, well, we'll find out right now. Okay, in mathematics. What term is used for the amount left over

0: after division, like doing long division. What's the term used for the amount that's left over?
1: I believe that's called the remainder.
0: Yeah, see? Don't doubt yourself. You've got the maths thing down. At least the year 12 maths or the year 10 maths.
1: Yeah, it's really important. It's discrete mathematics because there's a function called mod, which basically gives you the remainder of different things. And they use it in all sorts of things. It's quite interesting, actually.
0: Yeah. It's one of those things I wish I'd paid more attention to at school, mathematics. I didn't. I've got to admit, I didn't. And now I look at it and go, oh, that's actually quite beautiful, the way these things work, at least how mathematics resolves itself.
1: Yeah. I mean, people probably are familiar with the operations add, subtract, and multiply and divide. Division always used to give me a long bit of problem. But then there's this other mod, this thing. And so it's sort of, there's a way you can use it to develop cryptography keys.
0: Oh, there, we're getting in deep now. Okay, we've got to move on. Tennis history, a movie quote, or 1996 for your next question?
1: Oh, we don't have any more math and geometry.
0: No, once you've answered, this is the little trick in our game. Once you've answered a question in one topic, you have to show your strength and diversity by moving to the next one.
1: I like that rule. That's that means you've got to have a wider range of knowledge.
0: So that's the idea. Tennis history, 1996, the year, and a famous movie quote.
1: I'm not sure I like any of those. Let me try 1996 again.
0: Okay, see how you go with this.
1: Yeah.
0: This song in 1996, I know you're a music fan, this song in 1996 was absolutely everywhere. Tell me the name of the song and the band.

0: Michael, does it bring back a sharp memory for you, that song?
1: Oh, I just love Gwen Stefani and the great attitude she always had. It's I'm Just a Girl.
0: Yep.
1: I think it's called, and it's by... Oh, you wouldn't believe it. I just...
0: What's the name of the band that she fronted before she went solo?
1: Oh, yeah, it was the first thing I thought of.
0: deep breathing.
1: I don't know what's going on. Hang on.
0: She was the singer in the group. Leroy and Penrith knows who it is.
1: I want to get into the wind bin.
0: Michael.
1: Don't believe it.
0: I'm going to have to call time on you here, buddy.
1: Give me 10 seconds.
0: No, I've got to let you go, and we will play again tomorrow. Thanks for playing.
1: Oh, all right. Okay.
0: Good on you, buddy. Thanks for playing. 1-300-800-222 to play the four quiz. We've established that it was a song called I'm Just a Girl. But James in Bacchus Marsh, what was the name of the group?
2: Her surname was Stefani.
0: That's correct. It still is.
2: What was
0: the name of her band? I'm Just a Girl.
2: Just a Girl by Good Night and Good Luck to the Next Caller. Thank you so much.
0: Good name for a band. Thanks, mate. 1-300-800-222. If you want to play, if you know, send it through. Robert in Denver. All the way from Denver, Colorado, really? Yes, you're right. You got it correctly, as did Chris in Southern Waters. I wonder if Chris in the Pilbara in WA can do the same for us. Good morning, Chris.
3: Good morning.
0: Up in the Pilbara working this morning?
3: Yes, mate. Yep, night shift.
0: We've got to do it. Do you know the name of the band? 1996. Do you want me to play the grab again, or did you hear it?
3: I did, but I know it too, but it was No Doubt.
0: Well done.
3: You know what? I was doubting myself.
0: Doubting yourself. No Doubt. You got it right. Well done, mate. So we've got a couple of questions still to go on the four quiz, and we move to another topic. Either a famous movie quote, where I play you a grab from a famous film, you tell me the name of the film. We've still got some maths and geometry, or some tennis questions, tennis history.
3: We'll go the what were the movie ones? Sorry again.
0: So I'll play you a grab from a famous film. You just got to tell me the name of the film when you hear the dialogue.
3: Oh, go on, we'll have a crack.
0: Okay, here we go. Back to the year 1980.
4: You want the padre?
5: No, thank you. I'm a pagan.
4: And you? What's a pagan?
6: Shoot straight, you bastards! Don't make a mess of it.
0: Wow, famous scene. What was the film?
3: Oh, my God, I was 3 years old.
0: Shoot straight, you... No idea? I can tell you Edward Woodward and Brian Brown were the two actors in there, in that scene.
3: Not the Cheryl Lee.
0: No, Chris. Yeah. Good on you, mate. Call us again soon.
3: Gotcha.
0: 1-300-800-222 to play as we stay in WA and go to East Vic Park there in Perth and say good morning, Robert. Hello, Robert.
7: Hi.
0: How are you this morning?
7: Yeah, good, thanks. And I didn't catch the start of that quote. Is it possible to hear?
0: Yeah, absolutely it is. I'll play it to you again. So the year was 1980.
7: I'm pretty sure I know what it is, but I just want to be sure before I...
0: Absolutely. Have a listen. Here we go.
4: You want the padre?
5: No, thank you. I'm a pagan.
4: And you? What's a pagan?
6: Shoot straight, you bastards! Don't make a mess of it!
0: There it was. The dramatic moment from which film?
7: Breaking Morant
0: it was.
7: Yep.
0: Great film. Edward Woodward there with the final words and Brian Brown going, what's a pagan? That's right. Fair enough. Fair question. Okay. Moving on. We've still got some questions for you to get into the wind bin here.
7: Well, I'll try my luck with maths.
0: Okay. Here we go. What is the name for a triangle that contains one angle greater than 90 degrees? What is the name for a triangle?
7: It's an obtuse angle, so it's an obtuse triangle.
0: It is. See, your powers of deduction have not been diminished past the midnight hour.
7: So far.
0: Well done, Robert. So we've got to move because we've got one more question for you to enter, the last question in the quiz, to go into the prize pool.
7: Okay.
0: Here it is for you. John Isner's match against Nicholas Mahmoud at Wimbledon in 2010 has gone down in the history books, and I doubt that it's ever going to be bested ever because of the nature of it. For what reason did this match, his third round match, I think it was, go down in the history books?
7: Oh, who were they again?
0: It was Nicholas Mahmoud and John Isner.
7: My guess is it's the longest match they've ever had.
0: Indeed it is. 11 hours and 5 minutes, and it finished in the fifth set. Do you want to guess the game score?
7: I don't know the whole thing, but was it something like 17-15 in the last set?
0: Oh, brother, no. Keep going. It was 70-68 in the fifth set.
7: Oh, no.
0: 70 games to 68. Imagine being on the losing end of that after you've gone that deep.
7: I think he should have knocked off and gone and applied for his pension by then, I think.
0: It went over 3 days because of weather interruptions. It was like a test match.
7: Did Cliff Richard come out and sing some kind of gospel song to keep people going through the heartache of it all?
0: Wasn't it the reason why they built the roof over Wimbledon is to stop that from happening ever again?
7: Yeah, there's no rain to stop the match, that's right.
0: So you are absolutely right. It was the longest match, 11 hours and 5 minutes, and John Isner finally won 70 games to 68 in the fifth set.
7: I'm going to go and look that up so I get the full set-by-set score.
0: It's crazy. Well done, Robert.
7: Something you've got to remember, yeah.
0: Hold, stay listening because we're going to give the prize pool a bit of a spin.
7: Do you want my details off air? Give them to somebody?
0: Well, just hang on and keep listening, and we're going to pick a name out of the barrel, and if it's your name, you can call back and we'll get you there.
7: Oh, okay.
0: Right. But thank you for playing.
7: Thank you. Good on you. Bye.
0: And that was a good quiz this morning. We had 3 people in the prize pool, and we will come back and tell you who the winner is in just a moment. Thanks for calling in. We'll do it again tomorrow morning. ABC Radio Overnights.

Backman Turner Overdrive, taking care of business here on ABC Radio Overnight. Hope your Tuesday morning is going well. And Nat, the pride of Vanilla. Nat, give us a call back. You have been plucked out of the prize pool and you have won the prize this morning. 1-300-800-222. Nat, to call back. You are a four quiz winner for today. And thanks to everybody who texted through as well. Plenty of right answers. Susan in Hobart was right. That was the longest time a tennis match at that level had been played. Annette knew her maths with the obtuse triangle. So did Robin. And Lizzie in Brizzy got right with Break Morant. So thanks for all of that. Coming up in a moment, I'm going to be talking about when you're on travels, you're heading overseas, and everyone goes, oh, I don't want to go when, you know, peak tourist season. Sometimes you just have to, because it's when you've got your holidays, when you've got your break. I'm going to talk about dealing with crowds and travelling when everyone else is travelling and how to sort of give yourself over to the experience of being one of the throng on your travels. We'll do that very, very soon.

0: Earn with Tom Hall, travel writer and editor, our vice president with Lonely Planet. He's going to join us and we'll take your calls as well. If you've done that, I mean, how long have you stood in a queue at Disneyland? Have you done that when you sort of stand there forever to get on the Splash Mountain ride? 2 hours in the queue, about 2 minutes on the ride. 1-300-800-222. We'll do all of that and your text messages on 0437-774-774.
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0: Francis Leach with you on this Tuesday morning. Also, when we talk to Tom, love to hear from you about the busiest place you travel to. Have you found yourself, say, at the Sistine Chapel in the middle of summer in Rome? And what is that like when you know that you are amongst the global throng of tourists visiting the Eiffel Tower, for instance, at that period of time? Or in London? Or wherever it is, tell us what it's like and how you coped. 1-300-800-222, or you can text 0437-774-774. We'll talk to you, and we'll talk to Tom after Juice Newton.

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0: And it's 2:45 on the east coast of Australia, 2:15 in South Australia and the Northern Territory, and 12:45 in the west. Travelling is supposed to be fun, but sometimes when you have to travel because that's when your holidays are, you have to go with everyone else. That can be hard. It can be real hard. Sometimes it can be great. Like, you might find yourself somewhere where the vibe is amazing and the whole world feels like it's there and having a great time. But other times it can feel like you are swimming upstream against the tide of humanity and all the fun gets drained out of it. Tom Hall is a travel writer and editor, a vice president with Lonely Planet, and he knows all about this. And we want your calls as well, 1-300-800-222. Or you can text through 0437 774 774. Where have you found yourself in, when everyone else in the world was there at the peak travel season, and how did you cope? And what's the most crowded and crazy place you've been to? And this one from Robin. Tom, we'll start with this from the SMS. Hi, Francis. Yes, in Japan at Disneyland, and I was the only blonde-haired person in the crowd. Good morning, Tom.
2: Hi, good morning, Francis. I think we've all been in a situation like what you're describing and maybe what Robin's describing a little bit, where you arrive somewhere and you look around you and you go, goodness me, there are a huge number of people here. You know, we live in a world with a lot of people, and a lot of people like traveling and a lot of people like going to similar places.
0: And there are some places that are just must-sees. Like if you go to Paris, like for instance, you have to go to the Louvre and you have to go see Mona Lisa. So when you do go at a certain time of the year, you just got to be patient.
2: I think to an extent there is a truth in that. And look, we have this issue at Lonely Planet constantly. As you say, Paris as an example, those places are places that, particularly if you think, maybe this is my only chance of being here. I'm going to want to see those things. I want to go up the Eiffel Tower. If I find myself in Kyoto, there's a number of temples. There's a number of streets that I really feel like I need to get to. Bali has got some destinations all over the island that really feel like must-sees. So it is a case, I think, of how you manage these things and how you approach these crowds. It does require a little bit of extra planning, definitely.
0: And a sense of acceptance that you are going to be with a lot of other folks. And the idea of your personal space, you're just going to have to park that for a little while because there might not be much.
2: Yeah, I think it's a little bit like that old mantra of don't get het up if you find yourself sitting in traffic, because you're traffic too. So if you find yourself somewhere and you say, gosh, there's a lot of tourists here, you too are a tourist. So it's about what you do, how you manage those crowds, how you manage your time, how you manage your state of mind. But I think the good news is that there's a reason why places are popular. And this is also probably one of the best times in history to understand how to manage the crowds at very busy places, because destinations themselves have got used to dealing with big crowds, finding ways to distribute them, giving tips and suggestions, and I hope that we can go into detail a little bit on a few of those, depending on where we're talking about.
0: Yeah, absolutely. 1-300-800-222. If you've got some experience of this, or you've been to a place where, you know, peak travel season, peak tourist season, and you've been to the place that you wanted to go, the sites that you wanted to see, what it was like, who you dealt with it well, and where was it crazy and maybe a little bit unwieldy, give us a call. And where is the place that you were most sort of overawed or maybe even intimidated by the crush of the crowd or the size of an event that you arrived at? For instance, if you've been to, maybe you've been to the dropping of the ball in New York in Times Square at New Year. What's that like? I mean, that's one of those events, isn't it, where people travel, Tom Hall, all over the world to be at something like that.
2: Absolutely. And, and traveling for a particular time of year, traveling for a particular event like a music festival, or even something like, a particular procession, street party, like a, you know, public holiday, something like that, that can really bring people in. When you were just talking at the start of the show, I was thinking about, I arrived in Hong Kong and I was on my way to Macau last year, and it was over the long Easter weekend. And I went down to the bus terminal where you go to get the coaches across to Macau. And everyone I spoke to said, oh, you'll breeze through that. And I got to this enormous aircraft hangar of a place. I don't know if any of the listeners have been there. And I think there was probably 100,000 people trying to make that journey when I got there. Absolutely no exaggeration. The crowd was marshalled impeccably well. No one was pushing and shoving. Everyone was just there being moved through. It took about an hour to get through, to get your tickets, to get your passport stamped, all of that. And then we were on a bus and on our way. And I thought, wow, it was amazing organization. And clearly they're used to that and they want people going over there from Hong Kong to Macau, go to the casinos, go to restaurants, go to the city. And they put the infrastructure in place to deal with that.
0: And it can be done. Owen's in Sydney. He's given us a call. You can too. 1-300-800-222 or 0437-774-774 for your text messages. Tom Hall, travel writer and editor, is with us talking about those peak period travel spots and what it's like to go and how to cope. Owen, good morning. It might help if I put you on air, Owen. How are you going? Good morning, Owen. How are you?
3: Good morning, Francis and Tom. Good thanks. I hope you're well too. Whilst I've been waiting for you, actually, I just thought, because I was telling you, going to tell you and still tell you about a good travel experience, that also brought in a bad one. So the good one was when I went to Poland and we went to this religious shrine, and that was so crowded. But that crowd was one of the most enchanting crowds I'd ever seen, and it was actually a pleasure to be there because there are all these religious pilgrims. It's crowded with all these religious pilgrims, and they were on their knees and chanting and praying, and it was just so motivating to see their devotion and faith. And I actually didn't mind waiting in the queue because it's just so inspirational to see them. My bad experience, though, strangely enough, in Singapore, which is, you wouldn't expect it in Singapore, it's so orderly and disciplined and all that. But I made the stupid mistake of going to the Singapore Zoo Safari on Easter Saturday. And whilst I was queuing, the crowd is just unruly. Not just because it's so long that I felt I'd probably still be there, but also because there were pushing, shoving, jumping ahead of us.
0: Wow, that's very un-Singapore-like.
3: I'm so unruly and so undisciplined, but I was actually quite frightened. But fortunately, I was part of the tour group, and the tour director found me, and she managed to push me through and get me on it. But it was so weird.
0: Yeah, that's unusual to be in Singapore and have that experience. But thanks for your call. But I agree with you, Owen. And Tom, I had this experience recently in Kandy in Sri Lanka. And we went to a famous Hindu temple, which is the Hindu temple, which is the shrine of the Buddha's tooth. The same experience. It was busy. It was really busy. But people had travelled from all over Sri Lanka to have a moment at the shrine, and people were praying and being devoted. And it was a privilege to be amongst the crowd, to be welcomed into that environment, to be allowed to experience it, even though I might not be Hindu. It was really quite special. Quite something.
2: It's an interesting one thinking about pilgrimages. Pilgrimages as an experience. It's almost purposefully crowded. You know, it is one which is supposed to be a collective experience and have a lot of people there. And I think this is one of the things that's worth bearing in mind is sometimes there's two sides of a particular place. There's somewhere that you can go, and Kandy's an example, and we talked a little bit about Kyoto as well, where you can go and you can see it being very busy. And that gives you a particular sense of the place. And then you can return at another time and you can experience the emptiness. And in some ways, both of them have their pros and cons. I'm in London in the UK, and I went to Holy Island on the northeast coast of England a couple of weeks ago. And that is another place that's extremely busy with day trippers and with pilgrims. It's an amazing place. And I'd always wanted to go there in the evening when I thought there'd be fewer people there, and we did. But it was almost eerily quiet because it needs the crowds to really give it that sense of itself in a way.
0: Yeah, where the energy comes from.
2: Worth, yeah, yeah, worth doing your homework, I think, as to when people are going to be there and maybe seeing both sides of that.
0: Well, Sam, our good friend Sam the Baker from Donald in Victoria, has given us a call, and he did the brave thing of travelling to France during school holidays. Good morning, Sam.
4: Good morning, Francis. How are you?
0: How was it?
4: Oh, look, it was fantastic, but I just couldn't believe how much you had to line up to go to places, which is fair enough. I know it's the most visited city in the world, nearly, but like just to go to a church, like to look at a church, or not just a church, I suppose. The churches aren't just churches there, but yeah, it was just extremely busy. But in saying that, when my wife, my two children walked into the Louvre museum, you walk through like a little tunnel into it, we're all speechless. Like, it's just an amazing place how they could build so much beautiful architecture in so long ago, you know, so it blew us away. But yeah, it was fantastic. But
0: what was the longest queue you were in, do you reckon? Was it getting into the Louvre at peak period, or was it up at Sacré-Cœur on the hill there?
4: It was probably, I can't actually think of the name, one of the little churches we went to, but there was, everywhere you went over there, like, which is something we weren't used to here, they put you through like x-ray and things like that. Like, it was nearly like going to an airport. So that took quite a while in a lot of places, like you'd line up. But yeah, it was just like I say, everything was sacred this and sacred that. I can't remember all the names.
0: More importantly, Sam, and I think Tom would like, as our resident baker here on ABC Radio Overnights, you obviously would have sampled a lot of boulangerie action and tested the local bakers. How did it stack up to what you're doing?
4: Well, they're almost as good as the croissants in Donald, someone told me. So. No, we did. We actually did it. One thing we did do, and we made sure we booked in because it's an interest of mine, is we did a course in making croissants, just because I make croissants, but they're the best in the world. And it has really, like I think I've told you in the past, it has really improved my croissant making just by a few tips by the French. So
0: no worries. So, I'm definitely coming up for a croissant sometime soon. Good on you, Sam.
4: Good on you, Francis.
0: Have a good day at work today, Sam there and Donald. And Tom, thank you. Hang in there. We'll come back to you after the news, Tom, and take more calls and talk. And I want to talk about a few of the places I've been to in those moments and have a chat to you about your experience of those as well. We've got Tom Hall with us from Lonely Planet.

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1: Everything Brisbane. 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
1: It's where your passions lie.
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1: 612 ABC Brisbane.
0: ABC News with David Rollins. Australia and Solomon Islands have reached an in-principle agreement on a major new treaty, with Canberra preparing to commit more than $980 million in additional funding, according to a leaked message verified by the ABC. The package would include support for education, security and constituency development as Australia moves to lock in the deal while Prime Minister Matthew Wale remains in power. Negotiations are understood to be close to complete, with the treaty potentially signed within weeks. If signed, the treaty would significantly deepen ties between Australia and Solomon Islands in a country that has become a major focus of strategic competition with China in the Pacific. The Kremlin says it hasn't ruled out the resumption of peace talks between Russia, Ukraine and the United States. However, it added that it's too early to say when and where such talks might take place. Kremlin spokesman Dmitry Peskov made the comments when asked about a weekend visit to Moscow and Kyiv by US envoys Steve Witkoff and Jared Kushner. Both are trying to breathe new life into stalled talks that are designed to find a way to end the war in Ukraine. However, Peskov says Moscow had not yet received any information about contacts between the US envoys and Ukrainian officials in Kyiv. An expert in European politics says a victory for the far-right AfD party in a German state election will have consequences for the entire continent. The populist anti-immigration party is by far the biggest after the vote in the state of Saxony-Anhalt, although it's unclear if they will be able to form a government. German Chancellor Friedrich Merz says he's deeply shocked by the result, with his party seeing its vote nearly halved. Dr. Ed Turner from Aston University says the AfD's pro-Russia stance will raise concerns within the EU.
4: People will be asking, will that have an impact? The AfD has suggested it might be time for Germany to leave the euro. That's not a serious suggestion, but again, it could destabilise things. So Germany now looks like a really, really difficult country to govern, and that puts wider Europe in a spin as well.
0: A warning, this story contains coarse language. Tasmanian Senator Jackie Lambie is calling on the Prime Minister to scrap the cap on veteran health spending, which has prompted protests outside federal parliament. A $5,000 limit on allied healthcare spending for veterans will come into force in the next financial year, with spending over that amount to require demonstrated clinical need. Senator Lambie has spoken about health struggles linked to her time in the Army and says she and other veterans are angry.
5: Scrap the cap. Simple as that. Otherwise, what you're going to see is it won't be just a dozen of former military coming up here. You'll see them standing out the front because I'll call them in. That's what we'll do.
0: The UN's High Commissioner for Human Rights says human agency over AI tools will be a priority for the years ahead. The United Nations has called for harmonised rules to reduce the risks associated with AI and has warned that artificial intelligence could become powerful enough to threaten humanity. Volker Turk says the need for AI governance is widely acknowledged.
6: But where is the action? Delay only benefits the massive tech companies, their owners and enablers. A handful of men has almost unlimited power over AI, which we are repeatedly told has unimaginable computing capacity.
0: Indonesia has extended the closure of several airports and shifted schools to remote learning in affected areas, even though a volcanic eruption that has halted nearly 3,000 flights and coated areas with ash is subsiding. The continuous 25-hour eruption of Anak Krakatoa that produced a fountain of lava and a boom heard even 700 kilometres away ended on Sunday. However, it remained active with moderate intermittent eruptions, dark ash emissions and small localised earthquakes. In sport, Geelong veteran Mark Blitzarve says it was an easy decision to sign on with the Cats for a 15th season in the AFL. The 35-year-old midfielder continues to play a key role this season as Geelong prepares for a semi-final matchup against Fremantle in Perth on Friday. Blitzarve has accrued multiple accolades across his 314-game playing career, including a premiership and All-Australian selection. He says he doesn't know when he'll have

0: up the boots.
1: I'm sort of planning for every year now to be my last year and seeing how it goes. So I know it can end pretty quickly and your body feels good, and then 1 week it doesn't, then you can just fall off a cliff a bit. So I'm really aware of that and always planning for life after footy.
0: ABC News.
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11: Tuesday morning, 3:06 on the East Coast, 3:24 in South Australia and the Northern Territory, and 1:06 in the West. Francis with you, and we're speaking with Tom Hall, travel writer and editor, and Vice President with Lonely Planet, and we're talking to you as well. We want your calls, 1-300-800-222, and you can text 0437-774-774. Travelling in peak season. I know we all want to be cool and say, oh, no, I go when the crowds aren't there. Tom, we all do a bit of that. Oh, no, I travel to New York in the winter when the blizzards are there, because only the real New Yorkers are there. We've all done a bit of that sort of bragging, have we, Tom?
12: We certainly have. And as someone who's actually been to New York in January twice in the past two years, I really don't want to do it again. I've never been so cold in my entire life, and I would happily sign up for going there when everyone else is there around July 4th or something like that.
11: Yes, although it can be the stinkiest place on the earth after 3 days of warm, muggy New York heat. Yeah, when the sort of the smell starts to seep up from the subway and the rubbish that might not have been cleared starts to sort of gain a bit of fruitiness.
12: Oh, what a romantic image of the city that never sleeps you have there.
11: From lived experience. 1-300-800-222 if you want to tell us about when you've gone, and we don't mean to talk bad about this, but you actually had a good time because it was peak season, there was lots of people around, you just threw yourself into it and had a ball, or maybe it was hard work. Give us a call, 1-300-800-222, and you can text as well, 0437-774-774. Tom, if you're going to pick a place that you would definitely go to at the height of peak travel season because you knew you'd be amongst the throng, but you'd love it. What are some of the places you would say, yeah, I go there?
12: I think I would probably go for places broadly that are cities with an interesting hinterland. And I think that puts us in a bracket of being able to consider Singapore, Barcelona, Queenstown, New Zealand, even somewhere like Tokyo, because you can be in them with cities. It's really interesting. You think, all right, this is peak season, but I know as someone who lives in London, we have a huge number of tourists come through in the summer, but I know where they are, and I know that I can get away from them if I want to, and I know I can be with them if I want to see some of the wonderful things. Having a bit of an interesting hinterland to explore means you can dip in and out of that you can say, right, maybe early in the morning, late in the evening, I'm going to go and see some of the key sites because I know I can sort of keep crowds to a minimum then. And then maybe during the day, I'll get out the city or go to some different neighborhoods, explore somewhere a little bit different. So I don't necessarily think there's anywhere specifically that I wouldn't go. I think there's actually an argument for saying that some places that have been making noises and saying they've been worried about having too many tourists, they would probably be places to possibly flip the script on that a little bit, not go.

0: at that absolute peak time, and then at a quieter time come in and stay a bit longer. So it
1: Somewhere like
0: depends a little bit what
1: Barcelona,
0: you've
1: I
0: got
1: guess,
0: your
1: or
0: eye on.
1: Amsterdam is another city. They're both sort of had that pushback for over tourism, haven't they?
0: Yeah, and I think that's a response to a particular type of tourism that we all have an option to not be a part of. So the tourism gets in those places, it has been very concentrated in certain areas of the city. It has tended to use accommodation like Airbnb that has been seen to have, in some cases, an impact on particular neighborhoods in a way that local people haven't liked. And I think cruise ships, which bring in large numbers of people, can also play a part in that as well. But there's all kinds of other places you can go to if you want to travel in that way. And there's all kinds of other ways you can travel if you want to visit those places and see it. So there's an element when we get into that question, which I think is about tailoring your approach to those places and not assuming, oh, I can never go. I'll never be welcome. Actually, it's kind of the opposite. If you think about it and give it some thought, you'll find yourself very welcome in those places.
1: Yeah, thoughtful tourism. That's a good idea. A message from Murdoch in from Glen Iris. I'm in Seoul, South Korea at the moment, famous laneway in Myeonggong. Thousands of people here, shoulder to shoulder, and it's not even peak season. So he's right amongst it there. And this one from Martin as well. We went on what was advertised as a private bus tour of the Great Wall of China outside of Beijing. Somewhere it lost its privacy angle when we parked in an almost full area with a capacity of 500 buses. Well, it's all to scale, Martin. In China, there's a lot of people,
0: Quite
1: a lot of buses.
0: amazing, quite amazing. I actually had Seoul on the list of places I was thinking about a little bit, and I think it's relevant in the context of what we were just talking about there. So sorry, I didn't catch the name of the person who just messaged in and talked about
1: Murdoch,
0: Myong
1: he's in Seoul at the moment,
0: Murdoch,
1: yeah.
0: sorry, Murdoch, who's there at the moment in Myeongdong and finding that very busy. But there are lots of other really interesting neighborhoods. The city's got brilliant public transport, it's got fantastic walking trails, and it's really easy to get out into the mountains there. Like, hiking is a big part of life in Seoul for people who live there. Rather than simply being an excursion outside the city, it's a real the way of life and part of the fabric of the place. So there's lots that you can do to see beyond those places. And if you do want to go and see the famous elements of it, Myeongdong being one, try to find a less popular time of day to do so. Use your jet lag. That's always a good tip. And you may well find that you get a bit more out of it.
1: Yeah, it's interesting. I think San Francisco, it used to be, I don't know what it's like now, but it used to be a place like you're describing. It could be extremely hectic in those sort of tourist spots down at on the foreshore there and around Haight-Ashbury and places like that. But you could also get out of there. You could take a bike ride across the Golden Gate Bridge and head off to the Berkeley side of the bridge and have a quieter experience and then come back and throw yourself back in there.
0: Yeah, San Francisco is a really interesting place from that point of view, because I think it's easier to do that now than it used to be. So San Francisco, I'm sure people who've been there would agree with me. It's a big city, and it has in the past been quite awkward to get around by public transport, apart from a few key routes, so along the Esplanade and on the BART routes. But actually, there's a reason why Uber was invented in San Francisco. Because it was solving a particular problem about, you're right, I need to get around here. I need to work out how I do that. I need some innovative solutions to that. You've now got ways to get into those really interesting neighborhoods where people haven't traditionally gone to, so places like Ocean Beach and Richmond, these beautiful houses are. And then, as you say, yeah, get on a bike, go across the bridge. Don't just stay on the bridge. Get into Marin a little bit. Go to Sausalito. You can take the ferry back. That's really nice. And you've got some of the space that people who live there actually enjoy. One of the things about California generally, quite a bit of room in comparison to the East Coast of America.
1: How important is it to sort of also manage your expectations of the time that it takes to get to places in peak season, which might be very different if you go at a different time of the year? So if you're traveling to a big city and either it's traffic or there is just heightened security or there's just a different expectation of how long it's going to take you to traverse a certain area, you need to plan, don't you? You need to be ready and willing to be able to go with that.
0: And definitely to put some extra flexibility into plans. I mean, we've seen airports across Europe this summer that the new entry system for people who are not EU passport holders has really slowed things down. And the times when that system has come under particular pressure has been peak travel season, simply because the numbers have gone up at that point and the infrastructure that's been put in place has been put to the test for the first time. So things like that can happen. It's the same if you're taking a train and you think, oh, right, I've got a connection or I've got somewhere to be. You know, bake a little bit of extra time into your plans. And I think, you know, therefore, there's less stress involved. You can relax a little bit, breathe out, and maybe even enjoy the journey. Things can go wrong.
1: They can go wrong. They can go wrong, even on the Eurostar, which is, it's supposed to be the swift and easy way to get around Europe. But I remember one Christmas Eve trying to get to London from Paris where I was working, and the train got cancelled. And I had to take like a grapevine my way from Paris to London on about four trains. It took about 10 hours. It wasn't a lot of fun.
0: Yes. Yeah, Eurostar is a wonderful service. And what it means is that the alternatives aren't great because that service is so good. It's almost sort of this is the option. You're going to get the train and it's going to go through the tunnel. And if you have to find an alternative to that, which has happened on occasion, then you suddenly realize, wow, this is quite difficult. And I don't have the easy flights that you have, on a Melbourne Sydney routing or even on something like London Amsterdam routing, because everything's got funneled into going by the train.
1: 1-300-800-222. If you want to share your travel experiences with us here, Tom Hall, travel writer and editor, vice president with the iconic Lonely Planet, is with us and happy to talk to you. 1-300-800-222 or text through 0437-774-774. Questions and also maybe tell us about your experiences, like this one from Charlie, who's in Hong Kong. Said a guy's a good choice. Of a place that, like Tom mentioned, is Taipei. Enjoy a big city with green mountains close by to explore. I haven't been to Taipei. Have you been, Tom?
0: I've not actually. The Taipei and indeed the whole of Taiwan has been on my list of places to go for a while. I've never quite managed to make it happen. But I have some colleagues. This is the thing. You work for Lonely Planet. The answer to that question is sometimes no. But then it's, but I know someone who was very recently there. And they were absolutely raving about the outdoors in Taiwan, the mountains, the hiking, the beaches and the food, and just said that it was in a really easy to explore package. And it wasn't somewhere that they considered going to before. I'm not really surprised it's getting more on people's maps because I think we have maybe an image in our head of it being a sort of manufacturing industrial kind of place. And it's got this whole amazing other side to it.
1: Yeah, I mean, it's about word of mouth. It's so important, isn't it, in relation to understanding and trusting people's experiences of what they've experienced in those places. So if someone who you trust tells you it's a good place to go, you get a solid grounding and understanding maybe what to expect. And, you can go there pretty confidently that you're going to have a good time.
0: Yes, I think that's right. The other thing is really that if you're thinking about going somewhere, it is that there's so many sources of information now. And we see this at Lonely Planet that we're one part of the information that people can find. But you can get information by all sorts of sources. Reddit forums for a destination are really great and can clue you in on some very specific things. There's obviously social media and all of those sources, as well as tourism boards, which are much more sophisticated in terms of the information they provide than before. So there's a lot that you can do to make sure you hit the ground running.
1: Helen's in beautiful Broome. That's a destination. She lives there, though. She's to talk to us here with Tom Hall, from who's a writer and travel editor from Lonely Planet. G'day, Helen. How are you?
2: Hello. I heard Owen talking about Singapore. I've just got a funny little thing that happened in Singapore. My girlfriend and I were lining up to get on a train. Everyone's so polite there and no one pushes and everything. And we yak, yak, yak, yak, yak. And all of a sudden we realised that everyone was on the train, doors shut, and took off. So we started running up the platform, waving our arms and yelling and saying, please stop, please. And in 20 seconds it stopped. It opened up again and we got on. And a Singaporean businessman just laughed and shook his head. He said, I've never, ever seen that before.
1: They stopped the train for you. That never happens.
2: They stopped the train and opened the doors and we got on. And I sort of gave him a thumbs up if he was still looking. He must have been looking at the side of the train, you know, the driver and his side mirrors.
1: No, you got amazing. You won the lottery ticket that day. Usually once the train gets going, it's gone.
2: I know. I mean, we weren't worried. There would have been another one behind, but we thought, oh, we'll just

0: that you can't really have a fantastic time there in a different way. So I would say don't just use Singapore as a stopover. Lots of people go there and think, right, a few hours or an overnight, something like that. I think 3 or 4 days there is not unreasonable. It lets you get beyond Marina Bay and the gardens by the bay, into some other neighborhoods, Katong, Joochat, and Little India. And look, there are so many really fantastic ways to have a good time in Singapore. Hawker centers where you can spend money directly with local businesses. And you can even pop over to Malaysia if you want to. So yeah, really interesting place, and well worth just giving it a bit longer.
1: Lee has texted through on 0437 774 774, wants to ask Tom about a place that is a massive tourist magnet, Niagara Falls. Is it possible to get decent accommodation at a reasonable price at a place like Niagara Falls? Maybe he says preferably on the Canadian side, because once a place does become a big tourist draw card like Niagara Falls obviously is, it's very hard to find budget accommodation because access is baked into the price, and it's usually pretty steep.
0: Yeah, I mean, look, Niagara Falls gets a huge volume of day visitors. The majority of them come from Toronto. So if you're thinking that you want to have a quieter experience, stay over. So yes, you can get plenty of accommodation there. There's loads of accommodation. Essentially, there's a lot of places to stay there. But go early morning, go in the evening. In the evening, in particular, you get quieter experience, and the falls are illuminated after dark. Really, really worth seeing. Try to see them from both sides. And walk around rather than just photograph. Get on the boat. Get out. They are touristy, the boats, but they're amazing. They're really, people want to do them for a reason. And two other things I'd say, and this is a tip that's true for a lot of places, but think about this shoulder season. If you're flexible on when you can go, May, June, September, October gives a good compromise between sort of pleasant weather and summer crowds. It's really cold in winter. Can be spectacular. There's a lot of ice that forms around there. But also, there are other things to see in the area. So, don't just go for a day or two, something like that. There's things like wineries and historic sites. You can follow the Niagara River a little bit, and then you'll see a little bit of a different side of it. Actually, a lot that you can do there. And I think I would say try to go just outside of school holiday times, in American school holiday times. And also to think about the time of day that you're there. And if I could just say one more thing, I know whenever we talk about this, not everybody is flexible on when they can travel, particularly if you've got kids who are at school. And under those circumstances, book as early as you can, be as flexible with your plans as you can, and just think about the time of day when you're visiting places. That's the best suggestion for that.
1: Some wise words, Tom. Thank you. We'll talk again soon. Tom Hall there, travel writer and editor and vice president with Lonely Planet, talking travel with us here. ABC Radio Overnights. In a moment, we're heading to Germany. Huge results in a local election there that has seismic implications. We'll catch up with our friend Tonya Stevens in Baden-Baden first. So this is The Church.

0: Hoping you're seeing the Milky Way tonight, wherever you are around the country. The Church here on ABC Radio Overnight. So it's 27 past three on the East Coast. It's a couple of minutes to three in South Australia and the Northern Territory, and 27 past one in the West.
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0: And at this time, we regularly like to take you around the world to catch up with our friends to find out what's been happening in their corner of the globe. And this morning, heading to Germany, to Baden-Baden in Germany, in the West, where Tonya Stevens, Australian living there, good friend of the program, is, and everyone in Germany coming to terms with what's been a seismic shift in German politics with the success of the AfD, the far-right alternative for Deutschland party, which has won a major election. And Tonya's here to tell us about it this morning. Hello, Tonya, how are you?
4: Good morning, Francis, and good morning to all of your listeners in Australia. Your description is correct. Seismic shift in German politics.
0: So it was explain to people the structure here. So Germany's a federated state, a bit like Australia, so the different states there. So the AfD is one in Saxony-Anhalt. Tell us where that is and what sort of community has voted 44% in favour of this party.
4: So Saxony-Anhalt is in the former East Germany. It's a small state, and Germany has 16 states, Bundesländer they're called, and Saxony-Anhalt lies in what was the former East Germany, the former German Democratic Republic, which of course was anything but democratic. Its capital is Magdeburg, and I was listening to your wonderful travel series with Tom, and I'm sure Magdeburg is not high on many people's lists who are planning to come to Germany. It has an unemployment rate of 8.2%, Saxony-Anhalt, so just under 91,000 unemployed, with a population of 2.1 million. Now, this one's a big one. Saxony-Anhalt has the lowest life expectancy in Germany. It has the lowest wages in Germany, along with its former eastern counterparts of Thuringia and Mecklenburg-Pomerania. Interestingly enough, Mecklenburg-Pomerania is having an election in 2 weeks' time. And an interesting fact is that the state was only created in 1945. Just after World War II ended, only to be swallowed up by the East German regime a couple of years later. And so there's perhaps a lack of identity, which has left people soul-searching and looking for an alternative to the two big parties that have traditionally governed.
0: Yeah, well, the alternative has been the AfD has filled that void, and the Chancellor has spoken this morning, Friedrich Merz, and he's basically said he's shocked. His words were, Merz has said he's shocked at the result. We are deeply shocked. We did not expect it to turn out this way. It will have repercussions. And when nearly 60% of voters cast their ballots for political parties that fundamentally call into question the country's democratic institutions, this is Merz, it's an election result we cannot simply move past as if nothing happened. So that's a profound shock for Germany, because we need to give people a sense of what the AfD is. It wasn't so long ago that it was considered to be untenable, completely untenable, far too right of centre, but here we are. Tell people about the AfD.
4: So the Alternative for Deutschland, the AfD, started gaining momentum about 10 years ago. It was considered untenable, as you said, but slowly, slowly it has risen in the polls, gaining a foothold mostly in the former East Germany. And it's a little bit different from other far-right parties in the way that it presents itself. Its leader, Alice Weidel, is a former banker. She wears pinstripe suits And sadly, she's a very, very presentable character that perhaps masks some of their more untenable policies. Let's have a look at the candidate who has bewitched Saxony-Anhalt, Ulrich Siegmund. He has been given a rock star reception everywhere he went. He had a TikTok-style campaign. And when he was rolling out policies that the major parties, not just in Germany, but Europe, certainly Australia, would be shocked at, nobody blinked twice anymore. They've certainly gained a foothold talking about anti-immigration policies, and migration is perhaps the biggest card that they hold. But this time it feels like the tidal wave was unstoppable. So he would be riding up to rallies on an East German-style motorbike painted in the light colour blue that the Alternative for Deutschland have adopted as their colours. And just on him, he's only 35 years old. He did flirt with the Christian Democratic Union for a couple of years before leaving and became an Abgeordnete, a deputy in the state of Saxony-Anhalt 10 years ago. So he's not new to politics. He has no problem evoking feelings for the former East, Ostalgia, as it's called. We'll turn back the clock. But he certainly has quite a few radical policies, including to deport anybody without a right to stay. He actually said during one of his rallies, deportation from minute one, and the promise of a remigration task force. So we are talking about a party that has got much, much more extreme policies than anything Germany has seen since the end of the Third Reich, since the end of World War II.
0: And that, in the end, is the anchor in all this, isn't it? That Germany has that history that is the foundation for the modern German state, but any sort of harking back to that spooks a lot of people.
4: It certainly does. So after World War II ended, it was the two great parties, the Christian Democratic Union and the Social Democratic Party, that ushered Germany into its new era of being a great democracy, of its Wirtschaft Wunder, the economic miracle, and of fostering a tolerant society. And that has, and it's been an excellent model until now when the wheels are falling off. And perhaps we have to have a look and say that reunification on the 3rd of October 1990 perhaps wasn't as successful as we might have thought, because the AfD have peddled their story about disillusionment, migrants are taking your jobs, for example, for quite some time, for over 10 years. But it's not just an East German phenomenon now. If we have a look at the state of Hesse, for example, that went to election in 2023, the AfD got 18% of the vote. This is a wealthy state with the cities of Frankfurt and Wiesbaden, Frankfurt being a financial capital of not just Germany but Europe. And if you look at how they're polling nationally at the moment, they're actually sitting on 28%. So it's slowly, slowly drifting west. It's no longer just the disaffected people from the former East Germany whose wages were lower. And that's another interesting point, because the AfD do not support the minimum wage, but a lot of their people that are voting for them, that are bewitched by their policies, are the people that need it.
0: How come, Tony Stevens, our friend in Baden-Baden, Germany, is talking to us about the recent result in Saxony-Anhalt, that election in Germany, which has caused such alarm for many people with the return of the far right in Germany to power in that state. She's with us here on ABC Radio Overnights. How much is to blame with the traditional parties, the Christian Democratic Union and their opponents, that have had the whip hand in German politics for all this time, to fail to allow this to happen? How have they been so bad that this has been able to sort of emerge as the alternative people are seeking?
4: I wouldn't describe them as being bad, but maybe a little bit out of touch. Friedrich Merz has been described as being out of touch. I mean, he was a banker. Merkel threw him out of the party for a while. Angela Merkel, former chancellor, allowed him back. He certainly has approached his chancellorship like a businessman. Today, he gave a very somber press conference, and you hit the nail on the head. You touch on what he said. He said, "This has rocked our party to its foundations." I think maybe they haven't listened long and hard enough. They've looked at cities like Berlin and Leipzig in the former East that have come along in leaps and bounds and had amazing renaissances. But having a look at Meissen or Colditz, or in fact the cities of Saxony-Anhalt, which are under the microscope today, Halle, Dessau, Magdeburg, which is the capital, even Wittenberg, which of course is historically famous for where Martin Luther pinned his 95 theses on the church door. But all of these cities have now got the lowest life expectancy in Germany, and people feel that they don't have the same quality of life as some of their fellow citizens. And I feel that the major parties perhaps haven't engaged. And when the AfD started gaining traction, a lot of people said, a lot of politicians or party volunteers said, "Oh, you're a racist." Now, that's probably a mistake in terms of engaging with people. Say, "Tell me what's wrong. Tell me what would improve your life," rather than throwing mud at migrants or blaming what's happening in the world. "Tell me what would fix your life today." But I don't think they've done enough of that. And now the horse has bolted. There's a tidal wave of pale blue, the alternative for Deutschland. And how do we stop it now? If this engagement is part of it, but is it a little bit too little too late? Mm. It's interesting. But there's a lot of disillusionment. The German economy's not going so well. And what the AfD have also done is, well, they're very pro-Russia. And they're saying, "Oh, your energy bills are higher because of the war, because we're not getting Russian gas, and because they're supporting Ukraine." And they're whipping people up against the government in that sense. "Oh, your life's harder because there's no peace with Russia." And they're all for a reset with Russia. They're all for bringing Russian back into schools as it was in the former GDR. And they want to cut all aid and assistance to the Ukraine. They're against sanctioning Russia and Russians who are supporting Putin. And they want to run a return offensive for Ukrainian refugees. And they're certainly blaming refugees for how people feel about their luck.
0: Tonya, we'll watch with interest because this is not going away anytime soon, and Germany's had a wake-up call, and, of course, One Nation on the Rise here in Australia as well, so it's a global phenomenon. Good to talk to you, my friend.
4: You too, Francis. Take care.
0: Tonya Stevens, our good friend in Germany there, in Baden-Baden, talking to us about the results in the federal state of Saxony-Anhalt, where the far-right party, the AfD, for the first time, has won an election at a state level in Germany. ABC Radio Overnight's in a moment. Gardening, Angie Thomas from Yates, going to talk about growing carrots.

0: Oh, it sounds as brilliant as it did the day that it was made over 60 years ago or thereabouts. The Ronettes and Be My Baby here on ABC Radio Overnights.
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0: And I hope your Tuesday morning is a good one so far. It's 16 to 4 on the East Coast, 14 past 3 in South Australia and the Northern Territory, and 16 to 2 in the West. Time to talk gardening. Angie Thomas from Yates is with us, and we want to take your calls too. 1-300-800-222. 1-300-800-222 is our number, or you can text 0437-774-774. Any questions you've got for Angie, whatever it is, we'll have a go at it. Good morning, Angie. How are you?
6: Good morning, Francis. Happy Tuesday.
0: And to you as well. Now, you wanted to talk carrots this morning. Now, here's my ignorance. I thought carrots was a winter thing. Am I wrong?
6: Well, you can grow carrots.

0: some varieties all year round. So, which is great. And I know it's a bit of a random topic for this morning, but if you think of one of the most common things that you might throw in your supermarket trolley from the produce section, it's carrots. And you can get them all year round, and we grow them in lots of different places around Australia. But they're one of the best veggies that you can grow at home. You can grow smaller varieties in pots as well. So anybody can grow some carrots. But I tell you what, the joy of pulling a carrot up out of the ground, it's just awesome. It's something that people have to experience if they've got a garden or like to try growing carrots. It's like pulling up buried treasure. It's awesome. So I wanted to pass on a few carrot growing tips, because you can grow carrots right now.
1: Okay, carrot growers of Australia, get on the phone. 1-300-800-222, 1-300-800-222, or text us on 0437-774-774. Angie Thomas from Yates is with us, talking gardening, talking carrots. Varietals, different kinds of carrots. I mean, there are big ones, small ones, all kinds. So do you need a lot of space to grow carrots?
0: You need a bit of vertical space. So you need to have from a depth perspective, about 20 centimetres of nice soft soil, or at least 20 centimetres depth in a pot. So you can harvest carrots earlier as baby carrots, and so they don't grow quite as big, but 20 centimetres from a depth perspective. You also need quite soft soil or potting mix, but soft soil, because you need soil without big chunks of rocks or hard bits, because if you have soil that's a bit chunky, you'll get wonky carrot roots.
1: I was going to say, you get stunted carrots.
0: You do, because they hit something solid and then sort of head off to go around it, and so you end up with wonky carrots, and they're a little bit harder to peel. They're still quite edible, of course, but a nice straight carrot, much easier to peel if you're going to peel your carrots, but it just looks fantastic, and it is actually easy to pull out of the ground. It just slides out so much easier than if it's crooked or forked. So nice loose soil. But one of the best ways to grow carrots is from seed. If you try to grow carrots from seedlings, they can suffer transplant shock, and you're much more likely to get crooked roots. So growing from seed, sown right where you're going to grow them, is the best way to go. And now this is the next best tip that I'm going to give you and the listeners if you want to grow some carrots, is planking. Now, I know you've heard of planking in other aspects where people go and lie on random things and planking, but it's one of the things that changed my carrot growing world when I started to use a plank. So carrot seed is quite small. So the first thing you can do is mix it. To make it easier to sow, you can mix it with some horticultural sand or some seed raising mix, and that makes it easier to space the carrots out and sow them. But then only sow them about 5 millimetres, half a centimetre deep, because the seed are quite tiny. If you sow it too deep, they're going to have trouble germinating. They run out of steam before they reach the surface. So only sow them in about half a centimetre deep. So make a long groove in the soil about half a centimetre deep. As I mentioned before, mix it with some seed raising mix. And so the seed is only going to be about half a centimetre deep. But then cover those rows with a plank of wood. So the nice straight rows make it easy to cover with a plank of wood. And what the plank does is help keep the soil moist and protected, because you don't want that soil to dry out, because if the soil dries out, those new little carrot seedlings can die. So it's really important to keep where you're sown your carrots moist. So you've sown them, moisten the area, cover it with a plank of wood, and then what I do is check it every day. So I lift up the plank of wood, make sure the soil underneath is still moist. So you might need to rewater it every day or so. And as soon as you see those first one or two carrot seedlings starting to germinate, the new little leaves popping up from the soil, you can remove the plank completely. And of course, continue to keep watering. But the plank makes it so much better. It really did change my life. A humble plank of wood really
1: who
0: changed
1: knew?
0: My carrot growing journey. It really did.
1: I love that you have a carrot world. It blew your – there is a whole – that was one of my favourite things to hear this

0: morning, Peter's given us a call. He wants a question. He wants to ask a question for you, Angie Thomas. Good morning, Pete. Talking gardening with Angie Thomas from Yates.
1: Angie, that's a lovely name. Look, it's almost like Angel. I got some seeds from a passion fruit, which I've eaten. The passion fruit that I get from seeds. I read up and then Google it, said I was supposed to clean it and put it in a wire mesh and polish it up. And I don't think that's true. I think I just dry out and put it in the dirt and put water on it. Maybe I'm wrong. Tell me this. The other thing, kiwi fruit. I got kiwi fruit and I put it on some paper towels, the seeds, and I think if I put that in the ground, that might actually grow. I've done success with some tomatoes, but tomatoes are always easy to grow.
2: Yeah, oh, good morning, Peter. So passion fruit, yes, you can grow them from seed, and because the seed are quite chunky, just germinate them, you can put them in small pots or seed raising trays, sow them about half to 1 centimetre deep, keep it moist, not too wet, just keep it moist, and yes, you can germinate your own passion fruit seeds. And one of the great things about passion fruit, I love growing passion fruit that are non-grafted. You can buy grafted passion fruit.
0: What does that mean, grafted passion fruit? So what
2: they've done over sort of recent decades is they've started grafting passion fruit onto a very vigorous root stock. So basically what you do, you take the top half of one plant and cut it off, but then attach it to the root system of a similar plant, but often that plant for the rootstock has, it might be disease resistant, it might be very vigorous, and it transfers those great properties to the plant above. So they do it with a lot of plants. They can do it with tomatoes, but they can do it with eucalypts, for example, grevilleas, banksias. They do grafting with a lot of things, and you can buy grafted passion fruit, but I have found in my garden, and a lot of people that I've spoken to, is the root stock of grafted passion fruit can overtake the top part of the passion fruit.
0: And what happens if it does that?
2: It becomes quite a problem. It can sucker and get away from you. So I prefer non-grafted passion fruit, but for some people they've had lots of success with grafted, so it really is up to you. But for me, I don't like them grafted. So what Peter is doing with his seed grown passion fruit is great, because you won't need to graft them. You can grow them straight from seed. And Peter did mention kiwi fruit, so yes, you can grow it from seed. First of all, it will take years for that kiwi fruit to produce any fruit. But the second challenge is that kiwi fruit, there's a male and female plants, like separate plants. You won't know what you've got when you're growing from seed. So when you buy a kiwi fruit plant from a nursery, you buy it as male or female. You have to have one of either, one of both. One male can be used to fertilise about 7 female kiwi fruit vines, but you definitely need a male and a female. When you're growing from seed, you won't know what you've got. You might never get fruit unless you've really got pot luck and try to grow multiple of anything. So it would be a fun experiment, Peter, to grow some kiwi fruit from seed.
0: Yeah, let us know if any pop up, Peter. Yeah. Thanks for your call, Peter. Let's speak to Michael in Campbelltown in South Australia, here with Angie Thomas from Yates talking gardening. Hey, Michael, how are you?
3: How you going, Francis? Last time I spoke to you from here, you might remember you were doing the quiz, I think.
0: And possibly. We had a
3: blackout, yeah.
0: No, no. But the lights are on now.
3: Yes, the lights are on, thank you. Yeah, yeah. Hi, Angie. I'm in Campbelltown, and the soil here is pretty clay, you know, when you dig down. I want to know, Angie, how you can grow potatoes. And, you know, when I peel potatoes, if I bury those peel, will it produce potatoes or not?
2: Yes, so morning, Michael. So clay soil can be a little bit challenging, but potatoes is a really good way to help break up clay soil. actually. Right. So that's a good thing. Also, for in general, for clay soil, apply some gypsum, a gypsum clay breaker, so help to break up the clay soil, but also regular additions of organic matter. Organic matter will help break up your clay soil, so things like blood and bone, your homemade compost,

0: composted chicken manure pellets, so lots of organic matter, and that's going to help. So sometimes you might get a potato that will grow from a peeling. It has to be a pretty chunky peel, so probably if you've cut chunks of the peel off with a knife, if that peel has got a little bit of an eye on it, so a growing point of a potato. But you're probably best to buy what they call seed potatoes from a nursery or a garden centre. So seed potatoes have been specially grown to be free of any diseases and viruses. So whereas the peel and potatoes that you get from a supermarket haven't gone through that process. So if you really want to grow spuds, I would recommend buying seed potatoes. And I use the inverted commas with the word seed. They're basically virus-free little tiny potatoes that you can grow. But potatoes are really rewarding, similar to carrots. When you pull them up, they're like pulling up buried treasure. So really good time to grow potatoes right now.
1: Good on you, Michael. Thanks for your call.
2: Charles.
1: And call us back. Let us know how you go growing those potatoes too. I'd love to hear if you had any success.
2: Thank you.
1: Good on you, Michael. Michael there in Campbelltown, South Australia. We are with Angie Thomas from Yates. Taking your calls, 1-300-800-222. 1-300-800-222. Give us a call.

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0: this is ABC News with David Rollins. Australia is preparing to pour almost $1 billion in additional funding into Solomon Islands as it moves to secure a landmark treaty. Karvak Barry has the details.
1: The two countries have reached an in-principle agreement with negotiations understood to be almost complete. A leaked message from Australia's High Commissioner, which has been verified by the ABC, shows Canberra is prepared to provide an extra $280 million over the next 2 years, followed by another $700 million. The package includes funding for education, security measures, and other development programs. The agreement carries clear strategic weight for Australia, with Solomon Islands Prime Minister Matthew Wale having moved closer to Canberra and Washington while expressing skepticism about China's role as a security partner. Australian officials are now trying to finalise the treaty, with a signing potentially weeks away.
0: Administrators overseeing Bathla, one of Sydney's largest residential developers, so they've reached a short-term funding deal with five lenders, allowing the group to continue operations in the short term. David Chow has more on this.
2: Limited construction is able to continue for the next fortnight, but for the other projects which are not tied to those five lenders, then construction will stop. So basically, they just keep kicking the can down the road. I mean, last Thursday was supposedly meant to be D-Day when they had already run out of money. So D-Day is basically whenever payroll day happens, and then they have to scramble to find enough cash to pay the workers. So that's basically what's happened. This band-aid solution allowing construction to continue at some sites which are tied to the money of those particular lenders.
0: Activists are calling for Australians to be able to consciously choose whether they want social media platforms deciding what content is recommended to them. The federal government is considering new controls on algorithm-driven feeds as part of its digital duty of care reforms. Teach Us Consent founder Chanel Contos says an opt-in model would give users affirmative control over whether they enter a recommendation system in the first place.
3: I do think that there needs to be a lot of input from more expert groups and advocacy people that can talk about, you know, what should be considered and then how that might be rolled out.
0: The UN Weather Agency says wildfires are becoming an increasing source of harmful air pollution, even as regulations have reduced emissions from industry and transport in many developed countries. Tui Ong Fitzpatrick takes up the story.
4: The warning comes during a year marked by extreme heat and destructive wildfires around the globe. The World Meteorological Organization says extreme wildfires are more likely to occur in the future. Scientific Officer Lorenzo Labrador says pollution from wildfires is a concern.
5: The degradation of air quality and the events that cause air quality degradation can go across many nations and across continents even.
4: The UN is also calling for improved monitoring of pollutants and aerosols, including black carbon and microplastics, saying they remain poorly tracked despite their widespread presence in the atmosphere.
0: Ratko Mladic, the Bosnian Serb commander who died while serving a life sentence for war crimes, has been buried with military honours and crowds attending in Serbia. As the BBC's Guy Delaunay explains, Mladic is still revered among some Serbs despite his crimes.
6: The thing that Serbs will tell you is that they feel that after the wars of the 1990s, that the International Criminal Tribunal was very good at prosecuting Serbs who committed crimes against people of other ethnicities, but it failed to convict anyone from another ethnic group of committing crimes against Serbs. So that's lingering resentment there over that international judicial process. There's another element to it as well, of course, which is national pride. And you don't want to believe that someone from your own side was capable of such atrocities as Mladic undoubtedly was.
0: And the Queensland Government has announced a conservational milestone on National Threatened Species Day. 150 greater bilbies have been released at Currawinya National Park in southwest Queensland after being locally extinct since the 1970s. It comes after years of breeding and habitat restoration. Six northern hairy-nosed wombats have also been relocated to a new predator-proof enclosure at a national park near St George. This is ABC News.
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8: Hi, Kat Feeney here. 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
10: We're at 6 minutes past four on the east coast of Australia on this Tuesday morning. Good morning. 24 to four in South Australia and the Northern Territory, and 2:06 in the west. And we're speaking with Angie Thomas from Yates, talking gardening, talking carrots, taking your calls, 1300 800 222, and your text messages as well, 0437 774 774, if you want to send one through with a question for Angie. And we do have one here. This one from Graham. I use a 240-litre rubbish bin to grow potatoes. Every time they pushed above the soil, I added more soil. Got a good crop. From Graham, Angie.
11: Perfect. Yeah, so you can grow potatoes in big pots or containers like Graham's doing. And what Graham is saying is more soil every time the leaves pop up, because a lot of the most common varieties of potatoes will develop more spuds, more potatoes up the stem. So if you continue to cover the stem with soil, or in some cases people grow them in mulch, like layers of say loosened mulch or straw above the stem, that will continue to grow more spuds up the stem. So the deeper that you can create that environment for them, the more spuds you'll get, which is why farmers will grow potatoes in mounds. If you've seen potatoes grown out in the field, they will often grow them in mounds. So the soil that's hilled up around them creates the longest stem length to then produce more potatoes. So if you've got a chance to grow spuds, they are great, and you can grow them in pots. So really, but everybody have a go. It's really wonderful. And another fun process that you can have with potatoes is sometimes it's a bit challenging to know when they're ready, and then you can use a process called bandicooting, where you sort of dig around really gently in with your fingers in the soil, and you can feel the size of the potatoes. You can feel whether they're baby potatoes or grown a lot bigger, and you can gauge whether it's time to pull them up out of the ground. Another indication where their spuds are going to be ready is the plants will start to yellow as they mature, or they might start to flower. So there's a couple of different ways to get an idea on whether your spuds below the ground or ready to pick.
10: 1300 800 222 if you've got a question for Angie, or text us 0437 774 774. Neil has been waiting patiently. He's on the road somewhere near Port Hedland in West Australia. Good morning, Neil.
12: Good morning.
10: How are you?
12: Yeah, good, thank you. Ange, how are you? I've got a cottonwood tree up here. We've got, they grow everywhere, just with the green leaves on them and that. And the one I've got is just throwing out pink leaves, white leaves, it's all different variegations. I was wondering if I transplanted them or took some cuttings, would they come out the same?
11: So it depends. So good morning, Neil, and thanks for your call. It depends on whether that variegation is being caused by a nutrient deficiency, or maybe it's got a virus, or maybe there's something going on in that particular stem. So viruses we don't really want to spread around the garden. Now, there are some plants that can throw out different coloured

0: leaves or stems on one particular part of the plant, and that's how new plant varieties are often created, is what's called a spore, like different type of growth. So depending on what's causing those variegations or the different leaves, yes, you can take a cutting, and then that coloration may be stable in the cutting that you take. It's going to be a little bit of an experiment to see what happens, but it is interesting when a plant throws an interesting bit of growth.
1: Oh, it's just amazing. Some are just bright pink, a real deep burgundies, and it's on several plants, you know, not just the one. Some are just pure white, got no green pigment or nothing in them.
0: Yeah, so the pure white growth may be difficult to propagate, because if it's completely lacking any chlorophyll with the green pigment that is able to soak up energy from the sun, they're very unlikely to grow. But if you've got stems that have a little bit of green and pink in them, but maybe, you never know, Neil, this could be a beautiful variety, which I think maybe should be called Neil. So you can get naming rights for Neil the Cottonwood.
2: Can I ask you, Neil, about growing plants like that in Port Hedland, around that way, if that's where you are, when the wet season comes? How difficult is it to sort of maintain your treasured plants as the conditions change?
1: It can be a challenge, but the cottonwoods are just so hardy up here. They go mad, But all the ones I've ever seen, especially up here that I've dealt with them, I've never seen one that's had these colours for them. It's just completely amazing.
2: Well, you've got a special there.
1: I'll try my very best and let you know how I go.
2: Good stuff, mate. Thank you for your call.
0: This one is special.
2: from all the way from Port Hedland to Launceston in Tassie from Cath. Morning, Francis and Angie. Recommendations for an 8-year-old apricot tree that's had some dieback and suffers from gomosis. I think I've said that right, but still produces small quantities of best tasting apricots. I've only ever seasonally fertilised. So that's an interesting challenge there for Cath in Launceston, Angie.
0: Yeah, so apricots can be prone to a condition called gomosis. So the damage is on the stem or the trunk, and then it's wounded, and then you get the gummy sap leaching out of it. So you get these sort of sticky globs of the sap coming. So the couple of things is, when it comes to pruning apricots, so if it's developing the dead stems in amongst the canopy, you can prune them off, and you can prune them off when the apricot starts to grow. That is a really good time to start pruning. So, Kath, once your apricot trees start to put on some new leaves, that means the sap is starting to flow, then I would prune off those dead stems, because then the stems are able to heal themselves a little bit better during the growing season rather than in winter, which is often a traditional time to prune stone fruit. But as soon as you see your leaves, you can prune that dead wood out. Just make sure that when you're doing your pruning cuts, they're nice clean cuts. Get a clean pair of secateurs. Even you can dip them in some bleach before you prune, so you're not transferring diseases or bacteria from one bit of the plant to another.
2: So you have to be really careful with that, do you, Angie? It's not as simple as just picking up a pair of secateurs and going for it.
0: Yeah, you can transfer bugs, diseases from one plant to another. So we don't want to, and because you, when you're pruning, you're opening up the plant to creating a wound. So you need to be careful about that. So it's a really good habit to get into, just to disinfect your secateurs, particularly if you're pruning a plant that shows a sign of disease. But feeding your apricot, Kath, so now is a great time to feed. So use a fruit and citrus fertilizer every 6 to 8 weeks, like a pelletized fertilizer. Just look at the label and look at what it recommends for a reapplication period perspective. But prune out that dead wood. I would next winter also spray your tree with a fungicide like liquid copper or lime sulfur, and that will help to kill bacteria that is and diseases that are lying in wait on the bark, and that can help reduce the chance of diseases like garmosis as well. But homegrown apricots, oh, absolute bomb. They are just delicious. You can pick them at their sun-ripened and sweetened best. So wishing you a great harvest season, Kat.
2: Yes, good luck with it. Jen from Port Adelaide, send us a text. You can too, 0437 774 774 or call 1300 800 222. Talking to Ange Thomas from Yates, talking gardening. And Jen in Port Adelaide wants to know, do carrots grow in sandy soil? Is that best for them or is it going to be difficult to do?
0: No, carrots can do very successfully in sandy soil. And one of the great things about sandy soil is that it's the carrots tend to be straighter because they don't have the chunks that can occur in clay soil. So sand is great. I would still improve sandy soils. This is not only for carrots, but for growing anything with some really good sources of organic matter. And when it comes to carrots, fine organic matter. So I don't mean big cow pats, big chunky bits of organic matter or big pellets of organic matter. Make sure it's nice and fine. Really make sure that the sand is really well mixed with that organic matter. But yeah, sandy soil is great for carrots and help you get the nice straight, deliciously straight ones.
2: Does that mean that Jen in Port Adelaide doesn't need the plank?
0: No, she needs to plank. Actually, the planking is even more important with sandy soil because sandy soil dries out a lot quicker than other types of soil, and you really need to keep that soil moist. So definitely plank away with your carrots,
2: Jen. Keep on planking, Jen. Thank you. Thanks for your text message. Keep them coming. 1-300-800-222 if you want to call, or 0437-774 if you want to text through. Angie Thomas from Yates talking gardening with Cole at Moffat Beach. Where's Moffat Beach, Cole? Good morning.
3: G'day. How are you? On the Sunshine Coast, just north of Brisbane.
2: Sounds ideal.
3: It's not too bad, but it's pretty overcrowded now.
2: There you go. Are you growing stuff in your garden at the moment?
3: I've got tomato plants going nuts, a few different herbs, and what else have I got there? About snow peas. I rang up there a while back, might have been nearly 2 years or 18 months, about light affecting plants. Because I live in an over 50s and I've got a big security light, like a lamp pole type light that goes all through the night. And it's pretty bright. And I asked her back then what the effect would be. But that's why I'm ringing up. There hadn't been any effect at all. They seem to keep going.
2: So are you asking if lights, that sort of illuminated light would have an effect on the growth of the plants?
3: Yes.
2: What do you think, Ange?
0: Yes, it can. So there can be different ways that it affects different plants. You might get different patterns of growth. It might lean towards the source of light at night. Can also affect flowering in some plants. Like, say, for example, there is a plant called a zygocactus or a Christmas cactus that needs dark night conditions to flower. And if you've got a zygocactus, for example, that's growing somewhere that you have light at night, it won't flower properly for you. So it depends on what you're growing, Cole. So yes, some plants can be affected by that night light. Also, one of the things that you also might have to look out for is that lights at night can tend to attract moths and beetles and other insects to come into your garden.
2: You don't want that.
0: That then the moths lay eggs and turn into caterpillars, and the beetles can lay eggs that turn into various grubs. So you might need to keep an eye out for that as well, because it is going to change the growing environment. But I'm really glad to hear that you've got your tomatoes in. That's brilliant. And they're going to grow great.
3: They're going. Absolutely out of control. I don't know what I'm going to do with them. I've got gross tomatoes and just cherries, but any other plants I've got in there. I've got cactus in there, and it's only a small garden. It's a variety. It's incredible, really.
2: God, it sounds very, very productive, Cole.
3: Yeah, Well, yeah, it surprised me this year. I don't know whether it was all the rain we got over winter. It was a bit unusual. But, yeah, it hadn't really affected them. The leaves hadn't gone brown. As far as the grubs and all that sort of thing, I've got plenty of lizards around the place. I don't use any spray.

0: citrus. They produce these finger-shaped, stubby little fruit that are filled with the most fragrantly and delicious caviar-looking pulp that is really good. You can put it in cakes and cocktails and drinks and onto seafood. It really is delicious, but they can take a while to grow. So, Lynn, just make sure that you are feeding your finger lime. So, just as a general rule for Australian native plants, I would use a fertiliser that says it's safe for Australian natives, because some of them can be a little bit delicate when it comes to strong fertilisers. So feeding, keep it moist, because they grow naturally, finger limes, in sort of a semi-rainforest environment. So that's the conditions that you want to replicate. So feeding, moisture. My finger lime is just about to flower, Lynn, so I'm really hoping that this is your year. But if not, maybe next year. But a little bit of patience is required for finger limes. Also, it does depend on whether it's a grafted plant or not, so that can influence the speed of flowering and fruiting as well. But I have my fingers crossed for Lynn that this is going to be her year.
1: Let's hope so. And final one, this one from Kirky in the Noosa hinterland, in up that way, Queensland. Hello, people. I have a lime tree I planted about 8 months ago and want to go straight up, and no sign of any fruit. Have put citrus fertiliser on it. Just wondering if there's anything I can do to expedite the growth. Thanks, Angie and Francis. You can't hurry love, as the song goes. Isn't that the case, Angie?
0: When it comes to citrus, usually you start to get fruit after about 3 years. So if this tree is only about 8 months, what you need to do between now and the three-year mark, yes, citrus fertilizer, if it's a relatively new plant that's just gone in the ground, maybe seaweed solution to help promote new root growth and really strong resilient growth, but citrus fertilizer between now and autumn, because what we want to do over the first initial couple of years is promote the structure of the tree. So the leafy stems make it a bigger tree, because that's going to influence the number of future flowers and fruit. So feeding at the moment. And also citrus trees have quite a shallow root system. They can dry out quite quickly. So making sure you're keeping your lime tree, the soil moist but not wet. But now is the time to start feeding. But, yeah, homegrown limes will be fantastic in a few years' time.
1: Always love gardening at night with you, Angie. Catch up with you in a couple of weeks' time.
0: Thanks, Francis. Take care.
1: Angie Thomas from Yates talking gardening with us here on ABC Radio Overnights. Francis Leach with you in a moment. We're going to pivot to something completely different. The great punk rock band The Damned are here in Australia this week, and they're on a 50th anniversary tour. One of the great punk rock bands, along with the Sex Pistols and The Clash. And we're going to meet drummer Rat Scabies. He's going to talk to us about the Damned's 50th anniversary, the tour, and everything else in between. We'll catch up with him in just a moment. First, though, Steve Winwood. ABC Radio Overnights. Francis Leach with you. Hello.

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0: ABC Radio Overnights across Australia. Hope you're well. Now, you know my history. I worked at Triple J. I love punk rock. I grew up with this stuff. It's still in blood, as we heard when I spoke with John Wall the other week. Charles Wall. That was thrill. And so is this, because I'm getting the chance to talk to another hero, Rat Scapings, on the kit with the mighty The Damned. I got a feeling inside of me. One of the original punk bands, still going 50 years on, 50 years strong, and about to return to Australia for another tour. And he joins us here on ABC Radio Overnights this morning. Hello, mate. How are you going?
5: I'm doing great. I'm in Auckland at the moment, staying with my cousin Kevin. Of all the punk references that you can get, that's one for sure.
0: Absolutely. And 50 years on. Who knew that with the last 50 years?
5: I know, I tell you, punk rock to me when we started and was a disposable thing. It wasn't something to be preserved and stuck in a jar full of, you know, spirit or anything and held up as an example. But how wrong were we? You know, it was meant to be played today and throw it away.
0: It didn't turn out that way, even though it was at the time. What do you think endures about the energy and the spirit of what you did then that's still relevant today?
5: You know, what I think is that it was nice and simple and easy to understand. I think if the other musical genres that were around in 1976 were pretty much, it was King Crimson and Emerson, Lake and Palmer and Eric Clapton, and you had to stay in your bedroom and be a really competent musician. And we just said, well, that's not really us. That's nothing to do with me. That's kind of what older people listen to. And I think the beauty with punk is that simplicity is essential, because anyone can pick up a guitar and play their own song.
0: And we've seen that example being repeated over and over and over again, aren't we? Generation after generation, younger artists have taken their cues from bands like The Damned and The Sex Pistols and The Clash and done exactly that.
5: Yeah, and I think that's one of the endearing things is that, first of all, it's a great equaliser, because when you put four blokes in a room, I'm not allowed to say four blokes anymore, but when you put four people in a room and there's no rules and none of them have ever really done it before, then it's a great equaliser, because nobody feels superior to anybody else in the room and everybody does their best to be good at what they're doing. And I think that's one of the main things, that first of all, it's simple. Secondly, when you're kind of young, you know, you have all this extra energy that you need to burn off and use up somehow. And there's nothing better to do that than being in a room making a lot of noise and maybe making a statement at the same time about how much you think the system around you sucks or the whatever. You know, it's that thing that you can get in there, you can make a racket and you can be heard. And I think that's vital.
0: Rat Scapings is with us from The Damned. They're about to tour Australia again in a couple of weeks' time, including the Sydney Opera House. Now, that's somewhere I don't imagine you'd end up playing when you first started out and released New Rose, that first single, that you'd end up at the Sydney Opera House 50 years later.
5: No, certainly not. I mean, I didn't even imagine I'd be doing it 6 months ago, let alone 15 years ago. It's kind of nice to be accepted, if you like, in a way where somebody as prestigious as the Sydney Opera House will now let me in. I mean, maybe 10 years ago, I wouldn't have got through the door.
0: Not at all.
5: But now, there I am. I think that's an amazing sort of reflection, if you like, on the way the world has changed.
0: Indeed, it's hard for people these days to get a sense of just the energy and the time that the Damned emerged in 1976 in England and just how dire things were. Can you give us a sense of what your memories are of that time that sort of fueled the energy of punk rock?
5: And those we had a terrible government. There were lots and lots of strikes. There were power cuts. We were working a three-day week. The bin men were all on strike. There were piles of rubbish all over the street. And it was, you know, the whole thing about us was that, and the whole punk thing really was, you've given us nothing and we're going to show you what we can do with it. So it meant that people would turn bin liners into T-shirts. You'd make your own clothes. You'd put any, you know, you'd only ever shop in charity stores. And it was about, we've got nothing, but you know what? We're going to turn it into something that's ours. And I think the fact that it was ours was really important. It was, it really upset the previous generation because their whole thing was about wearing suits and having steady jobs. And of course, that was the last thing I wanted.
0: And it worked. And you found fellow travellers doing the same thing around the same time. So there must have been a sense of mission about it that emerged in 1976 and 77.
5: You know what, though? We used to meet up at a pub in Port Vella Road every Saturday, and you'd go in there and there'd be Cook and Jones, there'd be Mick Jones and Tony James and Brian James. And, you know, and we'd just drink beer on a Saturday afternoon. And none of us really, there was no template, there was no plan. You know, nobody wrote a pamphlet on how to be a punk rocker. It was just kind of us doing the things that made us laugh, I guess. You know, people talking about what punk rock is, and there was no rule. That was the first rule. There were no rules. You just do what you want to do. And if you were a dickhead, then you know, you got told you were a dickhead.
0: Fairly well really, self-regulating.
5: Well, yeah, you know, and that was everything. It was suddenly you were given this sort of sense of freedom and you were allowed to do what you wanted to do because it was different to everything else. Whereas the previous generation, it seemed to me at the time as if there was a lot of rules and regulations. You had to be a great guitarist, you had to be a great drummer, you had to be technically proficient. You know, just to even get on a stage was really hard work. And, you know, what we did really was sort of throw that away. And we were lucky. Well, I say lucky, actually. What happened was that the next generation of people came on because they were all kind of slightly younger and they didn't want to listen to their big brothers, Emerson, Lake and Palmer, pictures at an exhibition album. They

0: They wanted something of their own that they could deal with and go in with. And that's exactly what punk was something that anybody could have been a part of.
1: Brett Scabies is with us here on ABC Radio Overnight, talking about The Damned. They're going to be back in Australia performing a number of shows around the country. If you're a fan, you should get along. I've seen a couple of the recent tours. They're always great. The Sydney Opera House on the 10th of September, the Mighty Tivoli in Brisbane on the 11th of September, and the Forum in Melbourne on the 13th of September. And I see that you're touring Japan, Spain, and the US and the UK. And in the UK, you're going to have the Saints 73 to 78. So that's Ed Cooper and his band with Mark Arm from Mudhoney also singing as well. So, it's kindred spirits across the water, because there's always been a debate as to whether I'm Stranded by the Saints or New Rose by the Damned was the original touchstone, the Rosetta Stone of punk.
0: Okay, well, here's how I remember it. Was we were doing very nicely, thank you, being in London and being, you know, popular in the media. And we had Neat, Neat, Neat was our second single. And we've been number one of the Sounds charts for something like 8 weeks. And suddenly this bunch of f***ing Aussies turn up and knocks us off the number one slot. And I was amazed at how could a band in Australia come up with a great record like I'm Stranded, because they didn't have the same dreadful government or the same thing, but suddenly there was this real kind of rebellion emerging from somewhere, you know, thousands of miles away. And I always resented them, but I love the records. They were, you know, very, very cool. So I'd stick up the fact that we were before the Saints, but for some reason, they, you know, they'd come down

0: ride.
1: Well, I think they had a similar experience in a sense. They were living in Queensland, which at the time had a very repressive government, a one that ended up being the subject of a Royal Commission. And they were living, they had a song called Pig City, which sort of talked about Brisbane being basically a mini police state. So I guess the same sort of energy produced the same sort of attitude.
2: Yeah, I think you're right. I think that's exactly what happened. And I think it was, you know, it was vital that it happened, but it was only able to, if you like, give birth to itself because that was happening. And because of the way, if you like, government, police, et cetera, ran things. And it wasn't fair. It wasn't good. Nobody felt comfortable with it. Well, we, as the new generation, you know, we certainly weren't comfortable with it. And I'm presuming the same thing was going on in Brisbane.
1: Now, you've just made another record. How many albums in are we now for the Damned, Ratscape? It'd be a fair few.
2: Oh, I don't know. I mean, I haven't been in the band for a long time. So I'm kind of going on it. But I think it's probably 10, 11 records.
1: A lot. And this one's not like everybody else. It's a collection of songs that you've loved throughout the years. And interesting selections too, everything from the Love and Spoonful, the Stooges, a Pink Floyd song, the Yardbirds, the Animals with Eric Burdon and the Stones. So that 60s influence and that energy of original rock and roll stuff is still very much in the heart of the Damned.
2: Well, we made that record because of the demise of Brian James. And it was kind of strange because Brian and the rest of us had got together for an original lineup reunion tour, small tour. But we all had a really good time doing it. And then Brian died. And without bringing things down, it was... We wanted to pay a tribute to the man who kind of opened all of our eyes to freedom. Freedom of music, freedom to play, freedom to dress the way you wanted. And what was important, really, that Brian showed me, for sure anyway, was that there was no difference between John Coltrane and the Stooges. It was the attitude of what you did that counted. So when he went, we kind of wanted to show the artist that influenced him, you know, like, we, you know, the Kinks, for example, You Really Got Me was the song that started him playing guitar, so we had to put a Kinks song on. Sid Barrett was a big influence on him. That's why we did a Pink Floyd song. And it was really as a thank you, Brian, you know, we got it, you know, and if it hadn't been for you, we wouldn't have done.
1: Well, it's a great collection of tracks, and I'm no doubt some of them will be popping up in the set as you tour Australia. And just in terms of playing together again after that long break, has that been like for you, reuniting with the band and connecting with the Damned again?
2: Well, I'll be honest, they were a fucking mess without me. And it was like coming home. This is where I belong. This is where I want to be. And we're having an absolute ball. It's, you know, we enjoy playing, we're enjoying each other's company, and it's not something I expected, because if you'd have asked me 5 years ago about a Damned reunion, I'd have said it's never going to happen in a million years. But because of the reunion with Brian, those shows, you know, everybody had such a great time, we wanted to do more of them. But sadly, you know, Brian's health was bad, so we weren't really able to. But when it came down to it, it was, you know what, you know, we should keep going with this, because, you know, we're all upright, we're all breathing. And the one thing that none of us wanted really was to be standing over a grave saying, wow, we should have done that while we still could.
1: Sensible approach.
2: You know, yeah, that's the modelling part of the interview.
1: But it's a damn lot of fun still.
2: Yeah. Oh, absolutely. You know, and it couldn't be better. It's like, you know, we looked after, the hotels are nice. But you know what's really gratifying is the fact that, you know, there's an audience still. And that's the most unexpected thing, is the fact that we can go up on stage and there's kind of younger people there that have discovered the Damned. I think everybody got kind of rinsed out on the Pistols and the Clash over the last 10 years. And I think there's a lot of people looking around for, well, what else was there for this punk thing? And I think it's time, you know, the damned have stepped up, if you like. Because, yeah, you know what? You may like those bands, but by the way, there was us. I always think that we're like the, on the English rock thing, you know, you had the Stones and the Who and the Small Faces. And the Small Faces were the coolest band. They had the best songs. They looked good. And they were kind of ignored through bad business acumen, which is exactly what happened to us as well. So I kind of always draw that comparison.
1: That's a good one. And it's a chance for us to catch the damned and be part of the fun. September 10 in Sydney at the Opera House. That'll be a mega show. The Tivoli in Brisbane on the 11th of September. And the Forum in Melbourne on the 13th of September. At Scabies, it's been great talking to you.
2: It's been a pleasure talking to you. Are you coming to any of the shows?
1: I will definitely be there for the Melbourne show.
2: All right. Well, that's home from home, really. I've always loved Melbourne.
1: Yeah, we love the damned here too.
2: Yeah. Well, I just, you know, again, another corpse, but, you know, Spencer Jones and the Johnny, when we were there in the 80s, it was kind of, he showed me Melbourne at its best.
1: Yeah, and what a guitarist, huh?
2: Oh, they were great. I mean, what fun. But still, you know, without being nostalgically depressing.
1: Good to talk to you.
2: Yeah, and good to talk to you. Well, I'll see you in Melbourne. Come and say hello and we'll have a beer.
1: I'll do that. Thanks, Rhett.
2: All right, man. Take it easy. Bye.

0: The Damned. And A Heart Full of Soul from their new album, Not Like Everybody Else. And thanks to the great Rat Scabies for a fabulous chat that we just had in The Damned on tour around Australia this week. Francis Leach with you. Coming up in a moment, we're going to have a look at the state of the nation.
1: Okay, let's do it.
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0: Good morning. It's Tuesday. It's 12 minutes to 3 on the east coast of Australia, 18 past 4 in South Australia and the Northern Territory, and 12 to 3 in the west, 12 to 5 here on the east coast, I should say. Get it right. Time to look at the state of the nation, what's been happening, and some stories from around the country to set your day up. And for those of us who look at springtime and go, it's a great time to be out and about on our bikes or going for a jog, there is also the dark side of this, and that is magpie swooping season. It's here. But how can you avoid becoming the target of a cranky magpie that's just trying to protect its young? It's no fun being swooped, I tell you that. Magpie experts have a few tried and tested methods to make sustaining a pecking injury less likely to happen to you. And one hot tip, it doesn't involve running or waving your hands around your head. Mike Commode reports.
5: Spring has very much sprung. Time to throw off the shackles of the winter and venture outdoors. But be warned, taking in the flowers, the fresh air and the sunshine could come at a traumatising cost. Swooping season is gearing up as birds nest and become more territorial. And the most vigilant and vicious of the swoopers is, of course, the humble magpie. The behaviour can turn an otherwise lover of birds into a paranoid wreck and turn a daily commute into a gauntlet of horror. So what's with all the swooping? And what can you do to avoid it? Dr. Meg Edwards is a wildlife sciences expert from the University of Queensland. She explains why swooping happens.
6: So it might be that they've got eggs in the nest that they're trying to protect, or even little young chicks, and it's just a defence mechanism. It's saying, I'm a bit scared of you and I don't know what's going on and I don't want you to come and hurt me or my young, and so I'm going to give you a bit of a warning to try and stay away.
5: Fair enough, perhaps. But if you've been unlucky enough to cop a magpie to the head, you'll know it's not much fun. The temptation might be there to confront the bird and scream and madly wave your arms around, or maybe just run for it. Dr. Meg says neither of those are really ideal.
6: The more scary that you look, the more likely you are to potentially

0: get continuously swooped.
1: In this way, if you're moving fast, like jogging or riding a bike or with a dog, you're probably more likely to cop the odd swoop. Swooping usually occurs within 100 metres of a nest tree. It's only done by 10% of male magpies and lasts about 6 weeks, intensifying as the chick grows and usually ending as it leaves the nest. But even if people understand why magpies swoop, it's not uncommon for them to take an attack personally.
0: Yeah, there is evidence that they can remember people, and year after year you might get swooped in the same spot.
1: Mark Musket is known affectionately as the Magpie Man. He says he spent most of his life building rapport with the birds and agrees that they won't forget aggressive behaviour towards them. Ever.
2: They'll remember that for the rest of their lives, and there's no way you'll be able to get out of it, even if you try and feed them. Once they've got a grudge, it's a bit like an ex-wife. It's there forever.
1: Mark reckons he knows the secret to not being swooped. One that, while annoyingly out of reach for most, is at least a fairly novel approach.
2: I can sing exactly like a magpie, and it does stop the magpies from swooping.
1: If this isn't practical, how else can you reduce the chances of getting dive-bombed by a stroppy maggie? Experts say you can always try staring down the bird. Magpies are less likely to swoop if you look at them. But both Dr. Meg and Mark the Magpie Man agree. The better bet is just to try and actually avoid the area in the first place. Or if you can't do that, just move through the area calmly and a bit slower. Magpie breeding and nesting season typically runs from July through to November, with September usually the peak for having young in nests.
3: The ABC's Listen's Mike Wilcomo there with that report on how to survive magpie season. And this from Marg, who's texted through. I can negotiate the maggies. What I can't deal with is the shrieking death pudgies, otherwise known as spur-wing plovers, who make her nervous. Fair enough. And this one too. Magpie's the worst. Wait until a butcher bird decides that you are the enemy, number one. They are more agile and more aggressive. It's not just magpies out there swooping. To WA now, in our State of a Nation. WA, particularly on ABC Radio there last weekend, celebrated local heroes and were recognised all weekend long. And this caught our ear listening to it. Marine rescue volunteer David McMahon, who was among them, and he spoke with Nadia Mitsopoulos on ABC Perth Mornings about the sorts of encounters he's had and what he's had to do.
4: Before you tell us what happened, can you just describe what Salmon Beach is like and what the conditions there are generally like?
5: Salmon Beach is just very exposed. The swells come out of deep water, and as the swells come into the bay, there's nowhere for them to go. So basically they set up a lot of rips, a lot of difficult conditions. If you end up in the water, you're very unlikely to come out.
4: Now take us back to that day in January. As you said, you're at that beach, 4 metre swells. What happened?
5: So I was at home. I got a phone call from a response group coordinator saying there's someone in the water at Salmon's, I need a paddler. I said, right, you get the board, because we've left boards strategically around town at friends' places for quick access.
4: Right.
5: So I said, you grab the board, I'll get my wetsuit, I'll meet you there. And as I was driving to Salmon's, I got a text message saying crew needed for volunteer four, V4 rescue boat. So I knew they were coming. That gave me the confidence that when I hit the water, I could see I wasn't going to be able to get out due to the get back to the beach due to the rip.
4: Could you see Jack in the water when you got there?
5: No, nowhere near it. They said he was about 300 metres around the back of the headland. So I literally just jumped in and used the rip to get me out there as fast as I could with in the safer part of the water where it wasn't going to break too heavy. And as I sort of paddled clear into the ocean, I sort of went to sit up on the board because there was a lot of people on the headland, police, coordinators, everything else. And I went to sit up and say, so they could point to me and show me where he was. And I stood up and I sat up and there he was. And so I had to position myself. I couldn't go in

0: him. He was too close to the rocks. I sort of said, look, mate, you got to come to me.
1: Gosh.
0: Sort of put myself downwind so it was an easy enough swim for him to get there, but I couldn't risk the two of us being washed onto the rocks. And then when I got him on the board, I said, right, we've got to paddle out of here because we're going to drift back in onto the ledge. So, yeah, just got him on the board and chatted to him and paddled out in the middle bay and waited for volunteer for the big rescue boat that we've got down here to come and get us.
2: And it did, and David McMahon saved his life. Amazing stories there from ABC Perth Mornings about the ordinary things or the amazing things that ordinary people do when called upon. It's ABC Radio Overnight, State of the Nation. We're having a look at some of the stories around the country. And one from Melbourne, so very Melbourne, so very September. ABC Melbourne's drive host, Charlie Pickering, took a call yesterday from the station's breakfast co-host, Rochelle Hunt, who stumbled across the latest chapter in the AFL coaching merry-go-round in, of all places, her local op shop.
3: I believe you've been doing a bit of op shopping this afternoon, Rish. What have you found?
4: Well, look, you always just pop in when you get the opportunity, Charlie, because you never know what you might find and what donated goodies that you're going to stumble across. And it turns out that a relatively disgruntled man dropped off four bags of treasures this afternoon. And it was none other than Alistair Clarkson. And the op shop that he dropped them off to just so happens to be my local op shop, where I do pop in and know a lot of the ladies by first name. So I found myself a rack, a very neatly organised rack of specialised North merch, all with Clarko's name on it, a fan or two standing there, ready, willing, eager to purchase and to jump onto these bargains. But apparently he dropped off a heap of stuff as well. He was just doing some decluttering. There was about four bags. So,
3: well, it is spring after all. I'm sure there's nothing personal involved.
4: Exactly. So it's not for sale technically at the moment because I think the ladies were a bit surprised by what they found, and so they're trying to work out, you know, whether or not it goes to auction or whether they sell it online, similar to what happened to the neighbours' memorabilia when that was donated to the op shop. But love a bargain, really. You never know what you're going to find, so that's why you got to pop in when you can.
3: Well, thank you very much, Rochelle. Hang about and see if you can pick one up and wear it into breakfast tomorrow morning. Thank you so much for calling us in with our op shop update.
4: No problems. I will go to the op shop for you anytime, Charlie. You ask and I shall be there.
2: Rochelle Hunt, ABC Melbourne Breakfast co-host, and I'll have a look out there and see if she's got a North Melbourne Clarko top on before she goes to air this morning. Before we go to the news, Darren in Beverley has given us a call about magpie swimming. Darren, we've got about 30 seconds. How did you survive yours?
5: It's a shortcut when I was a kid on my push bike. They used to sweep me. I wore a full-face motorbike helmet.
2: Just to get to school.
5: Yeah, and then they couldn't get me.
2: One Darren, one Magpies, nil.
5: Yeah.
2: Good advice, everyone, just to walk around with all spring long, which is motorcycle helmets on. Problem solved for the whole country. Good work, Darren. Thank you for that. It's coming up to the latest from the ABC newsroom. Kate Mead, ABC reporter, to join us after that to look ahead to the news of the day. It's news time.
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0: morning. This is ABC News with David Rowlands. Pressure is mounting on German Chancellor Friedrich Merz after the far-right AfD party stormed to a big state election win at the weekend, with his Conservative governing party seeing its vote nearly halved. The BBC's Jessica Park has this analysis.
1: Chancellor Friedrich Merz basically seemed to acknowledge that he had been a personal problem in this campaign. There is a deep concern that he is failing to appeal to large swathes of Germany. His answer to that seemed to be, we need to communicate our policies, our planned reforms better, with more emotion. But he wasn't saying that there needed to be a fundamental change of course politically. I think within CDU ranks there is deep concern about his leadership at the moment and where the party can go from here.
0: One Nation's plan to let people divert part of their super into take-home pay is being criticised as a short-term fix to a much bigger housing problem. The party says renters and mortgage holders should be able to access part of their super contributions for up to 3 years in order to help with repayments. However, financial experts warn the plan would weaken retirement savings without doing anything to increase housing supply. Ladies Finance Club founder Molly Benjamin says it isn't a long-term solution.
2: We're having this conversation because rent and mortgages are unaffordable, and that is a housing supply problem that has been building for decades. So taking money from our retirement savings doesn't help build a single new home, and it doesn't bring down rent. It just shifts the costs onto tomorrow.
0: The financial woes experienced by New South Wales property developer Bathla are exposing a broader weakness in the state's housing strategy, according to an expert on housing. Much of the new and affordable housing pipeline relies on private developers rather than government-backed delivery. The developer has around 2,000 homes under construction and a pipeline of roughly 14,000 apartments now at risk. The University of Sydney's Nicole Gurran says that means that governments can set targets but cannot guarantee that the homes will actually be built.
3: While government can set that target, government's not actually underwriting or delivering those homes. In fact, less than 2% of new homes are funded by government in the social and affordable housing sector. And even when we talk about Bathla, we're not actually talking about affordable homes, we're talking about lower cost homes being delivered.
0: Indonesia has extended the closure of several airports and shifted schools to remote learning in affected areas, even though a volcanic eruption that has halted nearly 3,000 flights and coated areas with ash is subsiding. Nick Parmeter has the details.
4: The continuous 25-hour eruption of Anak Krakatoa that produced a fountain of lava and a boom heard 700 kilometres away ended on Sunday. However, it has remained active with moderate intermittent eruptions, dark ash emissions and small localised earthquakes. Authorities say although tests at several airports show no traces of volcanic ash, operations won't resume until further assessments are completed. Australians are among hundreds of thousands of passengers who have been affected, with Qantas saying a number of its flights have been cancelled.
0: King Charles has authorised the release of a letter clarifying the status of Prince Harry and his wife Meghan now that they've returned to the UK. The letter confirms that the couple are no longer working members of the royal family and will not use the titles His or Her Royal Highness. It adds that any security issues are the responsibility of relevant police agencies and the couple's charity work will be carried out in a private capacity. The letter states that the King authorised the communication to help avoid doubt or confusion over the couple's status. English band Radiohead have announced they will play in Perth next year for the first time in almost three decades. The band will play four dates in Perth before six arena shows in both Melbourne and Sydney in May. Western Australian music CEO Owen Whittle says it shows that Perth audiences can attract large international acts.
5: It's just fantastic to see, large artists kind of take up root for a week and perform in Western Australia. And I think great to see this bit of good news coming through, and it shows that, Perth audiences still pack a punch and can pull the big bands.
0: You're up to date with ABC News.
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9: Here we go on a Tuesday morning. Hello, we are up to the 8th of September.
10: We are. Can you believe it? Good morning. How are you? And happy birthday, Nicholas. I know you're listening early.
9: Oh, yeah. He's already been on the text line. 0467 922 612. So happy birthday, Nick. One of our early correspondents.
10: Yes, I hope you have a great day today, Nicholas.
9: What are you up to? You might want to play the early curly before 5:30 as you wake up. 1300 222 612, the phone number to be a part of that.
10: Yeah, keep an eye on those petrol prices as you come in.
9: Oh,
10: that's what
9: yes.
10: I'm doing, because that warning from the RACQ to fill up this week because the prices are on the up again.
9: Well, I think mainly on your side of town it's jumped
10: so.
9: Up. Around that $2.30 per litre mark.
10: Yes, exactly what it is.
9: There was one I drove past yesterday that was at $2.27. And then the one that I go past every morning was still under that $2 per litre. Plus, you might be able to find a 6-cent voucher to take that price a little bit lower and around that $1.90 mark. So it does pay to shop around, particularly if you're heading towards empty on your fuel gauge. Temperatures right now?
10: What is it? 16 degrees at Albion, South Brisbane 16, 15 at Wellington Point. Walkeraka, love saying that. 13 degrees, Slacks Creek 12. Is anybody listening from Walkeraka? Give us a call.
9: Yeah, come and play the early curve.
10: I just love
9: it. Half hour.
10: I love different names. Warram is 14 degrees, the Gold Coast 18, and the Sunshine Coast 14 degrees.
9: I'm looking at the forecast for today. You might have had a spit or two of rain overnight, up to a maximum of 25 today. So a nice change from where we were weekend-wise with those huge and hot temperatures, in those mid-30 range. So today, 25 in the city in Logan, Ipswich to 26. Bayside suburbs, 23, 24 degrees. They're saying a shower or two clearing later on in the day. Mostly sunny now for tomorrow, a shower or two on Thursday and Friday.
10: I've just looked up Walkeraka. So the name comes from an Aboriginal word meaning flowering gum and plenty of kookaburras. I guess Walkeraka sounds like a kookaburra noise, doesn't it?
9: Walkeraka.
10: I'm not doing it. I'm not doing it. Originally named Brisbane Valley Junction, but it was renamed in 1905.
9: See, the things you discover on 612 ABC Brisbane. What's next?
10: It's so good.
9: What's next?
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10: Yeah, if you live at Walkeraka and you can do a kookaburra sound.
9: How does a kookaburra go again, Loretta?
10: I don't know if
9: that was... I don't know what that is either. Was that a kookaburra that turned into a chicken?
10: No, it's too early. I think it did turn into a chicken.
9: Next thing, cock-a-doodle-doo.
10: Anyway, what is going on?
9: I don't know.
10: Anyway.
9: Could be a long couple of hours together this morning, couldn't it?
10: I liked the name of it. There you go.
9: Let's catch up on some of the headlines that you need to know about today.
10: Yes, and yesterday afternoon I couldn't believe this happened when it came through the news. There was a news flash, the preliminary report into a fatal plane crash south of Brisbane. That report's likely within the next 8 weeks. But the Australian Transport Safety Bureau has started the investigation into that light aircraft that came down on Mush Road at Stockley. Happened just after 11 o'clock yesterday morning.
9: Yeah, this Beech A36 aircraft had taken off from Archerfield. Just 10 minutes earlier, we're told, a 56-year-old man and a 23-year-old woman from Ascot died at the scene, which also triggered a fire emergency that took crews about an hour to contain. This is Logan District Officer Chief Superintendent Mel Adams speaking at the scene.
16: I have no information as to the cause of the aircraft crash. At this stage, all I can tell you is the aircraft departed Archerfield Airport very shortly before 11 a.m. As to what happened whilst that aircraft was in the air, we have no information at this time. What I would ask is for anybody who heard the aircraft, saw the aircraft in the air before it crashed in the Stockley area over the Chambers Flat area, For anybody that may have witnessed the aircraft hit the ground, it was close to a roadway. Perhaps there is vehicle dash cam or something of that nature. Please, as a matter of priority, contact police. There was a high number of emergency service assets deployed to this scene. It was very well attended. The fire was quickly put out. It was a very confronting scene, as you can imagine. So our care at the moment is to our emergency service responders and, of course, the family when we contact with them and notify them.
9: Chief Superintendent Mel Adams speaking at that scene of that plane crash at Stockley yesterday.
10: Now, there's been plenty of reaction to One Nation's radical proposal to overhaul our nation's superannuation system. The party has devised a plan that would allow Australians who rent or pay a mortgage to divert a portion of their super payments as salary for up to 3 years.
9: Yeah, Leader Pauline Hanson says the change will give those who opt in

0: breathing room to deal with the cost of living crisis. Now, speaking on the ABC 7:30 program last night, One Nation Deputy Leader Barnaby Joyce, he was on, and he went some way to explaining this scheme to host Sarah Ferguson.
1: What we're saying is that it shouldn't be so much the super fund telling you what you can and cannot do with your money in a time of hardship, and noting that this is for house payments or rent. It is not for going to the pub or putting it in the pokies.
2: So let me understand that, Barnaby Joyce. Would you control what people use this money they access their super for?
1: Well, it's we've been very succinct in what we said it's for. It's to help you pay your rent, or it's to help you continue to pay for your house.
2: So would you control the way people spend that money? Would they have to demonstrate need or demonstrate the way in which they use the money?
1: We have said in the policy document, which obviously says this exactly, that we it's supposed to be for your rent or to make your house payments.
0: So this is Barnaby Joyce on 7:30 last night. You were watching this interview, Loretta.
3: I was, and the conversation quickly went south after that when pressed about the fallout the plan would have on people's retirement savings. Now, just a heads up, there is some fairly strong language used here, which I personally found offensive, and you may too.
2: Have you put together figures on the loss to people's retirement savings over time if they were to use this facility?
1: Well, once more, that's how long is a piece of string, Sarah? I mean, tell me which person are you referring to? I mean,
2: let me give you an example. I'll give you an example and you tell me how much it would cost them in foregone retirement income. These are figures from bank economists for a 30-year-old earning...
1: As you know, you delivered them to me before the interview, don't we? Well, here we go, folks. I'll try and answer something which will need an annuity table and will also need sort of linear regression.
2: If I may, Barnaby Joyce, obviously this is a policy that your party has come up with, so we would
1: expect
2: you...
1: you just come up with a question. You haven't given me the details.
2: We would expect you as the Treasury spokesman for that party to be across. Let's
1: Treasury
2: just try
1: spokesman,
2: it.
1: Spokesman, not Jesus Christ. Let's... I mean, you have to actually give me the details of these things if you're going to put them forward to me.
2: Here we go. For a 30-year-old earning the average wage of $108,000 using the scheme would mean $91,000 foregone. A 40-year-old, $51,000. A 50-year-old, they would be $27,000 worse off.
1: Well, folks, this is ridiculous. This is like saying, well, look, I'm now going to give you an incredibly complex question. Now, Sarah, I'm happy to come back to you tomorrow, and as I said,
2: Let's do another stable,
1: and as long as you're prepared to pay my accountancy fees, we can do this regression analysis. I can go through the actuarial tables. What is your average return that you're presupposing?
2: If I may, Sarah,
1: if you want to have a succinct answer, you deliver the details of your succinct question and I shall deliver it to you given the appropriate amount of time.
0: Barnaby Joyce.
3: Okay, with Sarah Ferguson on 7:30. Now, the man who knows everything about superannuation is finance guru Noel Whittaker. He has some very firm views on Pauline Hanson's plan and he will share them with you after 7 o'clock.
0: Yeah, but keen to hear from you as well about what you think of accessing super. And there are some early access provisions already, you know, in times of severe financial hardship for health grounds and so on. But to open that up, earlier access, as the One Nation plan is, to instead have that paid as super, pay that as salary, so then you can use that to pay rent or mortgage for up to a period of 3 years. We'll look at that in more detail. I'm keen to hear what you think as well on 1300 222 612. You'll take your calls on that after 7 o'clock today.
3: In other news, after days of battling bushfires, our firefighters have this morning been given a slight reprieve with our weather doing a 180.
0: Yeah, I mentioned a couple of showers overnight. You might have had a drop of rain at your place. They've set in after days of above average temperatures. That's all been dominated by a high pressure ridge, which is pushing right up the east coast. Just to prove it's a bit of a mixed bag as far as conditions go, there's also the chance of some heavy morning fog in some parts of the state today.
3: Mm.
0: So when we spoke to Acting Deputy Chief Joel Gordon from the Queensland Fire Department yesterday, he painted a picture of what's to come on the fire front.
4: The threat has eased with the changing conditions, but it certainly hasn't passed. And until we see significant rainfall across southeast Queensland, the bushfire threat will remain, and we're likely to see in the weeks ahead the sort of the peak and trough that we see. So our crews are very much focused today and over the next couple of days on consolidating the work that's been done, making sure the fires that we have got are well contained and well suppressed in anticipation for what may come in the days and weeks ahead.
0: Joel's going to give us another update after 6:30 this

0: Morning on 612 ABC Brisbane with the latest on that fire situation.
1: Yes. In other news, King Charles has made it clear his son will not be resuming royal duties despite his return to the UK. That's Harry, of course. A letter sent from a senior Buckingham Palace official was sent to government and military officials clarifying Prince Harry's status upon his arrival home.
0: Okay, so what do we know? The monarch confirmed that Duke of Sussex and his wife, Duchess Meghan, were no longer working members of the royal family and they were not to be addressed as his or her Royal Highness.
1: Mm. And, yeah, we mentioned the fuel rise, didn't we, before, so just keep an eye on that. The RACQ jumping on board, warning you to fill up. So if you're out this morning, you have a look at those price boards. They will be rising across Greater Brisbane, so maybe fill up if you've got a half tank or something.
0: Oh, and particularly if you see it for under $2 a litre. That's on the cheaper side of things right now.
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4: This is 612 ABC Brisbane with Craig Zonka and Loretta Ryan.
0: Just talking about that ABC reading program, I need to give a shout out to the staff at the Carina Library because yesterday afternoon they have this Reading Stars program for youngsters. Mm-hmm. And so you sign up to it over the course of 2 months, I think it is, and write down all the books that the kids read. And then they have this presentation. They get a little certificate to say they've been doing all their reading. Mm. They get a medal around their neck. And yeah, it was just true. So much joy. I reckon there would have been 100-odd kids there yesterday afternoon. A massive cake. Molly was very excited because she referred to it as Cake Day. And it is delicious sponge cake. I don't know where they get it from, but it's some of the best sponge I've ever tasted.
1: Yeah.
0: But all the kids line up and they get their name called out, a certificate, and a little medal around their neck.
1: It's all about reading, which is wonderful, to get them to read. And as we were talking a lot about reading, when, you know, Dolly Parton passed away and what she's done for
0: the Imagination
1: kids.
0: Library. Mm. So about 8,000 kids across Brisbane took part in this program at council libraries. Hats off to all the staff who are just fantastic and so enthusiastic at the Carina Library. Early curly and a tick. I say that because Joe from Thaguna's on the phone.
1: Oh, yeah. Hello, Joe.
5: Hi, Loretta. How are you?
1: Where do you live?
5: I live at Thaguna.
1: Yes, Thaguna, but it's close to the other suburb I was talking about.
5: Adjacent to Wilcaraca, exactly. And I just love saying Wilcaraca.
1: You're like me. So how close is Thaguna to Wilcaraca?
5: It's literally a suburb, I mean, a couple of Ks basically, because it is rural, but I take the Wilcaraca connection road all the time. And I just love saying Wilcaraca.
1: How many people would live there, Joe? Is it very big?
5: Yeah, it's very big. It's sort of like Thaguna, where we're just like a couple of hundred, I'd say.
1: Yeah.
5: A little farmlet, you know, townlet, sorry, yeah.
1: How long have you been there?
5: 3 years now, but I've lived in Ipswich and moved around a fair bit in Ipswich, but I've always loved this area and always loved driving through it. Yeah.
0: Wilcaraca.
1: I'm just trying to look at some little photos of Thaguna now and, we need to go for a drive.
5: We have our own train station, so we're on the map. We're the second last from Rosewood, so, all the way out here. Yeah.
1: And I guess it's changing a lot. You know, you go out to those areas, residential or rural areas, and you really want to keep the open spaces, don't you? But over time, of course, they get closed in a bit with
5: it
1: more
5: is,
1: development.
5: Mm. Well, Loon is approaching on us now and we are getting a lot more housing out here, unfortunately. But, it's a beautiful little town out here, absolutely.
0: Lovely, Joe. And we haven't had Wilcaraca. I don't think it's an answer for the suburb question for the early curly either. I think Holly might be taking note of that.
1: Okay.
0: Hey, Joe, I know you play the early curly, so do you want to have a go at question one for us today?
5: I wasn't listening to the news, so I don't know if I'll get the first one, but we'll give it a crack.
0: We'll throw it your way anyway.
1: All right. Well, here it is. One Nation has unveiled a radical plan to overhaul Australia's superannuation plan, allowing renters and mortgage holders to divert part of their super as salary. How long's that for? What are they giving you?
5: I honestly can't remember. I've been talking about it for ages. I don't know.
1: Talking about some years.
0: Mm, how many years?
5: A couple.
0: A couple.
1: So what's that mean?
5: Two?
1: Going with 2 years?
5: I honestly can't remember. Oh, my God, I'm devastated because I listen to you guys all the time in the morning.
0: I know, Joe. Your name pops up all the time, but it's not two.
5: All right.

0: Oh, what happened at the end there?
1: I don't know.
2: You're a tough marker. I thought it was fantastic.
0: No, the kookaburra sort of got tired. No, it was good, Joe. Thank you.
2: Wake up your mind.
0: You just sounded again like one. Good on you, Joe. That was really good. Thank you. See you, Joe. We'll visit you at Thaguna sometime.
2: Sounds good. Mm. 22 past five. Let's try to restore a little bit of order.
0: Okay. What's happened?
2: 1300 222 612.
0: Well, we go from kookaburras to the koala rescuer. John, hello.
3: Hello, and I'm not going to make a noise like a koala.
0: No, okay.
2: Oh, well, why not, John? They're pretty noisy at this time of year.
3: They are very noisy at this time of year. Sounds like a badly tuned engine rumbling.
0: Yeah, okay.
2: It does. It's that sort of low growl.
0: Mating season, is it?
3: Yeah.
0: Okay.
3: Indeed.
0: John, what's the answer?
3: Season of the year.
0: Do you know the answer? One Nation unveiling this plan to overhaul the superannuation, allowing renters and mortgage holders to divert part of their super salary. But for how long?
3: 3 years.
2: 3 years?
0: 3 years would be correct. Well done.
2: Yeah, that's what we needed.
0: Joe was close, weren't you, Joe?
2: Joe said two, you say three. Yeah. Three's the answer we need.
0: Okay. Question number two. Which Brisbane suburb shares part of its name with that of a famous satirical Aussie TV character?
3: Sorry, a satirical what character?
0: Character, TV character, television character.
3: Satirical?
2: What could this be?
0: So which Brisbane suburb shares part of its name with that of a famous satirical Aussie television character?
2: John, the koala rescuer, is called up to play the early curly.
3: You can hear the brain ticking over and nothing's going anywhere.
2: Oh, yeah, the cogs.
3: A satirical slowly TV getting there. Character.
2: There's the buzzer, John. I need an answer from you.
3: Can't give you one.
0: Never mind.
2: You're going to bow
0: Sorry,
2: out.
0: John.
3: Never mind.
2: We're saying
3: I'll
2: goodbye.
3: See who gets it.
0: See ya.
2: Thank you, mate.
3: Ta-da.
2: 1300 222 612. Do you know what the answer might be? Here we go. Which Brisbane suburb shares part of its name with that of a famous satirical Aussie TV character? 1300 222 612 to play the early curly.
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0: The club at 27 past 5 on 612 ABC Brisbane. We'll check news, traffic along. I think Brad's back today.
1: Yeah, it was his birthday yesterday.
0: It was. So we get a chance to say happy birthday to Brad the next 10 minutes. But we're playing the early curly.
1: Yes, and someone whose birthday it is today is Nicholas at Deception Bay. Hi, Nicholas.
0: And happy birthday.
2: Hi, Craig and Loretta. I love your show so much, and thanks so much for your birthday call.
1: Oh, that's a pleasure.
2: Happy birthday to Brad for yesterday, too.
0: Yes.
2: And also, I think the answer might be Redcliffe, but
1: Redcliffe.
2: Will be right, but I'll say Redcliffe as
1: so
2: the answer.
1: So, which Brisbane suburb shares part of its name with that of a famous satirical Aussie TV character? Is it Redcliffe?
0: Nicholas. Oh, I'd love to say you're right, but... No, that's not it.
1: Sorry, Nicholas.
0: Oh, Tuesday.
1: But you have a great day.
0: 1300 222 612, our phone number to play the early curly. Matt is here from Highgate Hill. Morning, Matt.
3: Morning, Craig. Morning, Loretta.
1: Hi, Matt. What do you think the answer is?
3: I think it is Clontarf for Con the Fruiterer from the comedy company.
1: Oh, that's a good one. But Con, Clontarf.
3: Oh, Clontarf.
1: But there's no L in Con the Fruiterer. But
3: Clontarf.
1: Clontarf.
3: Work with me here.
1: I'm trying.
0: You know, he's trying. Matt, in other words, that is...
1: Wrong.
0: No.
1: Oh, sorry, Matt.
3: Have a great day, guys.
1: See
0: you too. 1300 222 612. This is question 2 of 3 in this Tuesday's edition of the Early Curly. You get it right, then you're on to the brain teaser. Get that right, and you're in the draw for the breakfast mug. So we need you to answer this. Which Brisbane suburb shares part of its name with that of a famous satirical Aussie TV character? If you know, your answer's on the other side of the news. Also, Lions fans, I hope you're home to get tickets to the finals game on Saturday night against the Crows.
1: I heard Kelly talking about this yesterday. So she was dirty because she didn't get as good tickets, even though she's been a Lions member for ages.
0: And priority one, so gets first dibs.
1: That's right.
0: But just put this in the diary for this morning. If you're not in the office, you might want to get to the open training session for the Lions. That's going to be 9:30 at their Springfield base. To the newsroom now. It's 5:30.
4: Everything Brisbane.
5: It was such an iconic wedding and party venue.
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6: ABC News. Good morning, I'm Maria Hatzakis. The Queensland Fire Department's monitoring dozens of bushfires burning across the state, with residents urged to stay across the latest warnings. Chelsea Malunga reports.
7: A blaze broke out at Port Curtis near Rockhampton yesterday afternoon, causing a section of the Burnett Highway to shut down for several hours. Firefighters managed to get the blaze under control, but a smoke warning has been issued. In Ipswich, west of Brisbane, a bushfire at South Ripley destroyed 2 sheds before it was contained last night. Assistant Chief Officer Mark Doble from the Queensland Fire Department says it's important to be prepared as the bushfire season intensifies.
8: Make sure that you've got a bushfire survival plan and that's up to date, and everybody in the household is aware of that plan.
7: Multiple fire warnings remain in place across Queensland.
6: Investigators will today examine the scene of a fatal light plane crash in Logan, south of Brisbane. The Beechcraft A36 Bonanza aircraft took off from Arterfield Airport about 11 o'clock yesterday morning and crashed into a field in Stockley a short time later. Its sole occupants, a 56-year-old man and a 23-year-old woman, died at the scene. The Australian Transport Safety Bureau is leading the investigation. A high-profile artificial intelligence health company is laying off some local staff.

0: half as it pivots to a new business model that has some experts concerned. National AI technology reporter Cam Wilson explains.
1: Harrison AI received $32 million from the federal government's National Reconstruction Fund in 2025 to develop its technology while remaining in Australia. The company has since laid off some local staff, but the fund says it is confident that the company is committed to Australia. Harrison AI has also established an affiliated US company, which will hire doctors to use its AI tools to read scans. Experts have raised conflict of interest concerns with the arrangements. Harrison AI did not respond to requests for comment.
0: The federal opposition says it's continuing to look at ways people could access their superannuation early to help afford a home. One Nation yesterday unveiled its plan to allow renters and mortgage holders to take home 3% of their future superannuation contributions. The opposition's housing spokesman, Andrew Bragg, says the coalition is reviewing policy ideas, including letting people use their super to offset their mortgage or as collateral for a loan. But there's no official proposal on the table.
2: All of the options that could be conceived here are going to be worth looking at, as opposed to short-term cost of living measures, as we've seen this week.
0: Overseas, Lebanese health authorities have reported at least 27 deaths over the past few days after more strikes hit homes in the occupied area of southern Lebanon. Is Middle East correspondent Caitlin Kelly.
3: Israeli strikes on the southern village of Kfar Roman have killed at least a dozen people, including two children, on Monday. One strike damaged a residential building and another hit a vehicle, killing a paramedic. The Israeli military claimed it struck both sites belonging to Hezbollah and members of the group transferring weapons in retaliation for an attack on their troops operating inside Lebanon. Lebanese health authorities say at least 27 people have been killed in the past 3 days as Israel intensifies its bombardment despite the increasingly distant ceasefire.
0: In a rare move, King Charles has clarified the roles of the Duke and Duchess of Sussex after their surprise move back to England. Cyan Valance reports from London.
4: Unlike many royal announcements, this was a pointed and direct approach. A senior royal official has written to organisations on the King's behalf, confirming there has been no change to Harry and Meghan's status since their return to the UK. The letter clarifies they remain non-working royals and any charity work they do will be considered private, personal activity rather than official royal business. The funding of their security, which has been a major bugbear of Prince Harry's since he stepped back from royal duties, is decided separately from the palace and is still not resolved.
0: Queensland's weather: isolated to scattered showers in eastern districts and northern Cape York, sunny elsewhere. Cairns 30, Townsville 29, Mackay 26 degrees, Rockhampton a top of 31, Bundaberg 27, Mount Isa 36. In the southeast, partly cloudy with a chance of showers, Brisbane 25, Gold Coast 24, Sunshine Coast 23, Toowoomba 22.
5: 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With Craig Zonka and Loretta Ryan.
6: 25 to 6. Hey, after 6, we're going to check on the RNA upgrade that's going on. You know, we've just had the Ecker, and I love it when the Ecker is starting and they're just putting the Ferris wheel and everything up. So you're driving past and you can see it all happening. But now you drive past, what's going on in there? A lot of things coming down.
7: Yeah, it's a very different view. The fences are up, the construction zone. And this is all part of 2032 and the Games building and the area that's set to become the Athletes' Village. Talk about that soon. It's a Tuesday morning, the 8th of September.
6: Yeah, and also we're still playing the early curly, 1300 222 612. We're up to question number two. Which Brisbane suburb shares part of its name with that of a famous satirical Aussie television character?
7: Tell us your answer on 1300 222 612.
8: 612 ABC Brisbane.
5: Traffic.
7: He's back. Morning, Brad.
9: Very good morning, Craig Loretta. Nice to be back. Yeah, a couple of breakdowns at the moment. One at Eagle Farm Gateway, southbound shoulder before Southern Cross Way, and also a breakdown at Ormo on the M1 northbound left shoulder before Computer Road, and the breakdown sitting at Logan Home, M1 northbound shoulder before Beenleigh Redland Bay Road. The M1 northbound is building between Logan Home and Slack Creek. Same deal on the Bruce Highway between North Lakes and Mango Hill, Mount Lindsay Highway as well from Crest Road to Green Road at Boronia Heights. I'm Brad from 8.

0: Yeah, more details before 6 on 612 ABC Brisbane.
1: And happy birthday for yesterday, Brad.
0: Thank you very much. I appreciate that.
1: We missed
0: happy
1: you.
0: Happy anniversary to Craig yesterday too.
1: That's right.
2: Mate, and Holly had a birthday.
1: Oh, no, Michaela.
2: Michaela had a birthday. Holly made the cake.
1: That's right.
2: Oh, gosh.
0: Happy birthday, Michaela.
2: That was a lot going on.
1: It was all happening, Brad.
2: For a
0: September
2: Monday.
0: 7 springtime. Spring has sprung.
1: Mm.
2: You betcha.
1: Certainly.
2: It has.
1: So,
0: thank you very much for that.
2: I had a great day, mate.
0: Had some lovely messages yesterday, so thank you.
1: No, that's lovely. It's always nice, isn't it? Yeah. Thank you, Brad. Wavell Heights, 16 degrees. Upper Mount Cravat, 14, Mount Cotton 15, it's 13 at Marburg, Meadowbrook 12, 16 at Scarborough, the Gold Coast 18 and the Sunshine Coast 14 degrees.
2: And you might have heard a little bit of rain on the roof overnight, just a shower or two, and that should clear during the day, so still a medium chance of showers during the morning and afternoon, bit of cloud about. Maximums of 25 degrees for Brisbane and Logan, Ipswich to 26 degrees today, 23, 24 on the forecast for Bayside suburbs, mostly sunny for tomorrow, a shower or two on Thursday and on Friday.
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2: Later this morning we'll talk in more detail about One Nation's radical proposal for superannuation and what difference it could make for you or your children, and an early warning about City Cats and Kitty Cats. They are again going to be out of action on Thursday. Maritime union workers set to strike all day Thursday as the pay negotiations drag on.
1: But let's continue the early curly. Denise at Chinchilla wants to have a go. Hi, Denise.
5: Good morning. How are you this morning?
1: Oh, we're all right. How are things in Chinchilla?
5: That's a bit cool. I've got me a couple of jumpers on today.
1: Really?
5: Gosh. Yeah.
1: Gosh, okay. Beautiful Chinchilla. I've been out there once for the Watermelon Festival.
5: Oh, rightio. You would have struck plenty of heat in February.
2: Oh, yeah,
1: February. So are they planning that again for this coming February? Is it every year?
5: Every second year.
1: Oh.
5: I think it's this year. Next year, I mean.
1: Yeah, okay. Yeah. It's always great.
2: Yeah, put it on the calendar to go.
1: Yeah.
2: Have a bit of watermelon skiing.
1: Watermelons? Oh, you put it on your feet.
2: Yeah, you hollow them out, put them on your feet, and away you go down the tarp.
1: What a waste of good watermelon. I hope you eat the other stuff.
2: Let's see if you can get an answer for us, Denise. Which Brisbane suburb shares part of its name with that of a famous satirical Aussie TV character?
5: Well, I was thinking it might be Logan for Paul Hogan.
2: Ah, Paul Hogan to Logan. But Denise, no, it's not.
1: Sorry,
2: Logan
1: Denise.
2: This morning, what's your answer for the early curly? 1300 222 612.
1: Brian at Bethania. Hi, Brian.
6: Morning. How are we all?
1: Good, thank you. You haven't played before?
6: No, my first time.
2: Oh, first timer. Welcome along.
1: So you get a coaster from the Queensland Spinners, Weavers and Fibre Artists. And there was a lovely morning tea you went to yesterday, Craig. Unfortunately, I couldn't go.
2: I know, you had a,
1: I had a
2: yeah,
1: work
2: top
1: thing
2: secret
1: on.
2: Work.
1: Yeah.
2: That you can't tell us about, Loretta. Oh, secret squirrels indeed.
1: Yeah, right. But thank you to the skilled crafters there who contributed to the Echo 150 quilt.
2: Ah, it was a lovely, lovely morning. But Brian, let's get an answer from you. Which Brisbane suburb shares part of its name with that of a famous satirical Aussie TV character?
6: Ah, Aussie.
2: Mm.
6: I'm thinking Bean Lee for Mr. Bean.
1: Oh, I like that one. Bean Lee, Mr. Bean.
2: So you missed the Aussie part of this question, yeah. Brian.
6: Yes.
2: And you know what happens next then?
6: Yeah.
2: Oh, wow.
1: Sorry,
2: that's
1: Brian.
2: Not Mr. Bean. Stay on the line so we can grab your details and post you out one of those coasters.
1: Okay, Dale at Mount Cravat. Hi, Dale.
7: Good morning.
1: And what do you think the answer is?
7: I think it's one of the most comic men ever on radio, and it was on commercial radio, was Mo Mackacky. And you do a very good Kookaburra impersonation.
1: Oh, do I really, Dale? Okay, so what's the suburb you're thinking of?
7: Wulkaraka.
1: Oh, we were just talking about that. Wulkaraka. So Dale's thinking we were giving a lot of hints there.
2: And I did mention it hasn't been. I don't think it's been an answer for a suburb question.
1: No, you did say that.
2: Dale, is it the answer today?
1: Oh,
2: no, it's
1: sorry,
2: not.
1: Dale.
2: As we wait for that chorus of Kookaburras to wake us up, or Loretta, how'd it
1: no,
2: go?
1: No, I'm not doing it again. It is a beautiful laugh, though, when you hear a Kookaburra in the
2: son.
1: Morning.
2: Mm. Isn't it what? Here's Alan at Jimboomba. Morning, Alan.
8: G'day, guys. How are we?
1: Good, thanks. Alan, what are you up to this morning?
8: Driving to work.

0: Yep. Get your coffee, get going. All right, what do you think the answer is?
1: I've gone with Russell Island.
0: Russell Island?
1: Yeah.
0: And who's the character?
1: Russell Coit.
0: Russell Coit.
2: Oh, well, Aussie Adventures. Russell Island, you say, Alan. We say that is... No.
0: Oh, sorry.
2: Not what we need today. So what could the answer be? Pick up the phone and tell us. 1300 222 612 to play the early curly. Which Brisbane suburb shares part of its name with that of a famous satirical Aussie TV character? It's 18 to 6.
3: August 2001.
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8: A boudoir is a woman's bedroom or private room, a kind of female parents' reserved retreat from the brouhaha of everyday existence. The stereotype of a boudoir might include lots of pink and frilly curtains, and one or more women, possibly with a few children under temporary sufferance. But no men, except by invitation for brief audiences. And men don't have boudoirs. But a house with a boudoir, now there is something out of the ordinary. I can imagine an estate agent making a big play of a property which had a boudoir. The trouble is that the origin of boudoir isn't quite so classy. We borrowed it from the French in the 18th century. And in French, the noun boudoir comes from the French bouder, which means to pout or sulk. So a boudoir was originally a sulking room, a place where you retired in a fit of pique, which is, of course, another French word. Historically, the whole association with women and sulking is unkind. But nowadays, if you don't have a boudoir and are in a fit of pique, and in addition are female, where do you go? Some days, the woofties have no answers. I'm Rowley Sussex, and this has been your word for today.
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2: Well, I wasn't expecting boudoir to pop up on the dance card for this Tuesday.
0: The things you learn from Rowley when he just launches into it, doesn't it? And you and I look at each other and go, oh,
2: hang on,
0: really? Okay.
2: 1300 222 612. We're up like the early curly trying to solve it. Question 2 of 3 is where we are up to.
0: Maybe you're playing from the boudoir this morning. Ken at Kenmore, are you?
2: Morning, Ken.
0: Hello, Ken.
10: Hi.
0: Have you played before?
10: No.
0: Oh, another first timer.
2: Oh, well, that means we've got to play this. Send you out a coaster.
0: Yes. Well done, Ken. All right. Ken, what do you think the answer is? A Brisbane suburb shares part of its name with that of a famous satirical Aussie TV character.
10: The satirical Aussie TV character is Agro and Ashgrove.
0: Ooh, Agro, Ashgrove. That's a good one.
2: Not bad. Is it what we need? Ken, it's not.
0: Sorry, Ken, but never mind. You've got the coaster.
2: Stay on the line so we can take your details down. Here's Ashley at Birkdale. Morning, Ashley.
11: Oh, g'day, Craig. I was thinking, I think there's a Kimberley Park in Brisbane, and I'm thinking Kath and Kim.
0: Oh, okay. Kimberley Park. Craig's Googling it as we speak.
11: Yeah.
0: Where is it, Craig?
2: Kimberley Park. That's in the Logan.
0: Around Shaler Park. Is that right? Yeah.
2: Does that fit the bill for us? I did say Brisbane rather than Greater Brisbane suburb. So, Ashley. Oh,
11: okay.
0: No, never mind.
2: Know the next part of this equation, don't you?
11: I'll keep trying.
2: It will is.
0: Do. Yeah, keep trying, Ashley. Thank you.
2: We'll chat tomorrow. 1300 222 612.
0: Brendan from Roxburgh. Hi, Brendan.
12: Oh, morning, Loretta. How you going?
0: Good, thanks. And what about you? How are you going this morning?
12: Oh, yeah, not too bad. Yeah, pretty good.
0: All right. What do you think the answer is?
12: Be quietly confident on this one. I went for Norman Park because of Norman Gunston.
0: Love Norman Gunston. He was so good.
12: Yeah.
0: Otherwise known as his real name, Gary McDonald. Is it Norman Gunston, Norman Park?
2: Brendan from Roxburgh.
12: Yeah.
2: You can be confident for a reason. You're right.

0: mate.
1: Oh, beauty. But I'm Matt from Highgate Hill too.
2: Yeah, you did.
0: You've got one over, Matt. I like how you're keeping score, Brendan.
1: Yeah.
0: That brings us to question three.
2: All right. Are you ready, Brendan?
1: Yeah, I'm ready.
2: Here we go. Listen. A new world order stemming from the oldest of time. Lovable charm is an endearing quality of mine. Questionable business is sometimes tarred with my name, while others have used me in a search of great fame. What am I? Mm. That's a really hard one.
0: It is. And we've got the answer in front of us.
2: Yeah, but hey, what was that, Brendan?
1: Intelligence? Kind of like... Because it's like artificial intelligence, intelligence. Yeah.
0: Mm. Brendan.
1: Like just the word intelligence?
0: I can tell you that that is.
1: Oh, yeah.
0: No, we need.
2: Sorry, Brendan.
0: He was trying to make it happen.
2: He was.
0: Justifying his answer, but it's not right today.
2: Okay. So the question number three, a new world order stemming from the oldest of time. Lovable charm is an endearing quality of mine. Questionable business is sometimes tarred with my name. While others have used me in search of great fame, what am I?
0: What comes to mind for you?
2: Oh, that's really hard.
0: Pick up the phone to tell us, to play the early curly. 1300 222 612. Answer this question and you're in the draw for the brekkie mug. 12 to 6, the Tuesday morning. On 612 ABC Brisbane.

0: Katie Lang.
1: Oh, she's got a great voice.
0: And that is Constant Craving. Big hit it was for her. 612 ABC Brisbane, hello. We are playing the Early Curly. This is your chance to come in at question number three and clean up, go in the drawer for the brekkie mug. It's a question that sounds like this.
1: A new world order stemming from the oldest of time. Lovable charm is an endearing quality of mine. Questionable business is sometimes tarred with my name, while others have used me in search of great fame. What am I?
0: What do you reckon the answer is? 8 to 6. Here's Michelle from Kenmore Hills. Morning, Michelle.
2: Good morning. I think it's Hollywood.
1: Hollywood.
0: Oh, okay, take us through your thought process here.
2: Oh, look, at first I thought it was capitalism, and now I've had second thoughts about it while I've been waiting, and now I just think, you know, finding great fame, a new world order, great charm.
1: Yeah, but Michelle, you know when you go, you do an exam and you should go with your first thought?
2: Oh, no.
1: No, that's not the case.
2: Okay.
1: But then, neither is your second thought.
0: No.
1: I'm so sorry, Michelle. Now, maybe we should be telling you all that think more of, what did you say, Holly? Think more of a living thing.
0: Okay.
1: Thanks, Holly.
0: We're curious to find the answer for this one. It might take a bit of magic. 1300 222 612. Question three of three in today's Early Curly. Okay. New world order stemming from...
1: Hang on. Before you... Just, I want people to listen to the sentences. So there are clues in every sentence. Go ahead, Craig. Just a bit slower.
0: A new world order.
1: A bit higher.
0: Stemming from the oldest of time. Lovable charm is an endearing quality of mine. A questionable business is sometimes
1: tarred with my name.
0: Sorry, I've scribbled so much on this piece of paper I can't see the words.
1: Oh, for heaven's sake.
0: While others have used me in search of great fame, what am I?
1: Confused.
0: You're not the only one. 1300 222 612 with your answer.
3: 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So we're launching the inaugural 612 ABC Brisbane Afternoons Mutt Muster. 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
0: Oh, that's going to be a whole heap of fun, the Mutt Muster, tomorrow at Springwood. Bring your pooch down. It could end up being a prize-winning pooch. With
1: Could
0: Kat
1: be.
0: Feeney in afternoons. Hey, superannuation policy really shaping up to be a hot topic this week in federal politics.
1: Yeah, One Nation proposing this radical change to the super system that would allow Australians who rent or pay a mortgage to divert a portion of that super payment as salary for up to 3 years. What do you think about that? We're going to talk a little bit more about it after 7 o'clock.
0: Yeah, with financial guru Noel Whittaker. He's going to be on the phone. Analysis of this from a political standpoint in early AM after 6 o'clock. So stick around for that. But we need to solve the Early Curly. And Daniel from Upper Coomera might be here to help. G'day, Daniel.
4: Good morning, all.
1: Hello, Daniel. All right, what do you think the answer is? Do you want me to give it to you again?
4: No, I'm going to say leprechaun.
1: Leprechaun. Okay, Daniel, we can tell you that that is not right.
0: It's not a leprechaun.
4: Thank you.
1: Sorry, Daniel. So a new world order stemming from the oldest of time. Lovable charm is an endearing quality of mine, but questionable business is sometimes tarred with my name, while others have used me in search of great fame. What am I? And it is a living thing. Well, no, I was going to say anything more, but if I said something more, I'd give it away. Sorry, Craig, push the button.
0: I can push it there. Thank you.
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0: I'll check the latest news for you in a tick as well. Lions fans, yeah, open training session this morning from 9:30 at their Springfield base. If you're keen to go and support the boys before they have their finals game against the Crows, there's going to be a huge one at the Gabba on Saturday night.
1: Something else that happened to me the other day, well, everybody in my unit block actually, is we got the census paper. The census questionnaire in our letterboxes in the big envelope.
0: The hard copy, the paper
1: form. All our letterboxes in my unit block had the census.

0: census. And we all did it. I did it online.
1: You did?
0: On the actual night you're supposed to do it.
1: Yeah, back at, what's that, a month ago, start of August.
0: And yet now, I don't know if anybody else, did you get a census in your letterbox, an empty set that you're supposed to fill, you know, you were supposed to fill out? And I didn't ask. I didn't ask for the hard copy. I did it online straight away. So I don't know what's going on.
1: Has it just turned up in your letterbox? Tell us. Let us know if that's the case. We'll try to get to the bottom as to why it is starting to appear a month after the census.
0: Yeah. They did say you'd get more time to do it if you hadn't done it on that Tuesday. But, I mean, it's a bit, as you said, it's a month on now.
1: Has it just appeared in your letterbox? Tell us. 1300 222 612, along with solving the early curly in question 3.
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1: Traffic. Morning, Brad. What are you seeing?
3: Yeah, very good morning. Very good morning, Nathan. Stuck in the gateway northbound lanes. We've got a crash before Wynnum Road at Belmont. Looks like those northbound lanes are temporarily blocked at the moment as they start to clear those vehicles. But traffic is back to Old Cleveland Road. At Jindalee, got a breakdown. Centenary Highway inbound left lane right on the bridge. Traffic's already back to Sumner through there. There is a breakdown sitting at Eagle Farm as well. Gateway southbound in the shoulder before Southern Crossway at the on-ramp. And a breakdown at Ormo, M1 northbound left shoulder before Computer Road. And a breakdown at Logan Home sitting on the M1 northbound. That's in the shoulder before Beenleigh Redland Bay Road. It is busy on the M1 between Logan Home and Sucks Creek around the mergers, and has been an early busy run on the Mount Lindsay Highway through Barony Heights as well, and the Bruce Highway between North Lakes and Mengay Hill. I'm Brad from ATN. I'll be back after 6 on 612 ABC Brisbane.
0: Thank you, Brad. A bit of that superannuation talk in early AM coming up as well. And also after the news and early AM, we're going to take you to the Ecker Grounds, not because the show is on again,
1: no,
0: but because they're ripping things down.
1: Yeah, construction zone as it is. So what's about to transform, you'll hear soon. Mitchell's on the phone on 1300 222 612 to have a go at the early curly. Morning, Mitchell.
4: Morning, how are you?
1: I'm fantastic. Have we heard from you before?
4: You haven't, but Mum's a long-time listener.
0: Oh, what's Mum's name?
4: Selena.
0: Hello, morning, Selena.
1: And to you, Mitchell, that means we get to send you out a coaster.
0: Yeah.
1: From being a first-time curler.
0: What do you do, Mitchell? Yeah. What do you do, Mitchell?
4: Oh, I'm a student at the moment.
0: Oh, what are you studying?
4: Just a high school.
0: Oh, you're at high school.
1: Oh, is Mum in the car with you, Mitchell?
4: She is.
1: Oh, very good.
0: Where are you off to this early?
4: Oh, to the gym.
0: Oh, good on you, Mitchell. Okay. All right, well, let's see if we can get an answer in before the news. What do you think it is?
4: Is it a stockbroker?
0: A stockbroker. A new world order stemming from the oldest of time, lovable charm and endearing quality of mind. Questionable business is sometimes tarred with my name. While others have used me in search of great fame, am I a stockbroker?
1: Mitchell and Selena in the car this morning. It is...
0: Oh, sorry.
1: Not a stockbroker. We're asking, what am I? Your answers after the news on 1300 222 612. It's 6 o'clock.
5: Everything Brisbane. It's where you live.
6: Well, my memories are growing up locally. My grandparents lived around the corner here.
5: It's where your passions lie.
0: Place where my shoulders can drop. He loves it here. It's like coming home.
5: 612 ABC Brisbane.
7: ABC News. Good morning, I'm Maria Hatzakis. The trial of the man accused of murdering Australian brothers Jake and Callum Robinson in Mexico is getting underway in Ensenada. Carrington Clark is there.
8: Callum and Jake's parents, Martin and Deborah Robinson, have travelled to Ensenada for the beginning of the trial. In a statement to the ABC, they said it was vitally important to attend as the case was heard because they want, and I quote, the men accused of murdering our sons to see in person the human consequences of what happened. The prosecutor alleges they were killed in a robbery gone wrong scenario. The three accused each face more than 200 years in prison if they are convicted. The trial is expected to take 4 weeks. Carrington Clark, ABC News, Ensenada.
7: Dozens of bushfires are still burning across Queensland amid high-risk conditions. Details from Chelsea Malunga.
9: The Burnett Highway was closed between Bruce Highway and Gavial Gracemere Road for about 3 hours after a large grass fire broke out at Port Curtis near Rockhampton yesterday afternoon. Crews were able to get the fire under control just after 6:30 last night. In Ipswich, west of Brisbane, a bushfire which broke out on Sunday flared up again at South Ripley yesterday. Two sheds were caught in the blaze and destroyed, but no one was hurt. The fire has been contained but could burn for several days. A stay-informed advisory remains in place.

0: dry weather conditions are increasing fire danger levels across large parts of the state.
1: Australia's resources minister won't be drawn on whether a gas plant blamed for causing the East Coast gas crisis will be targeted under a proposed reservation scheme. Energy reporter Daniel Mercer explains.
2: Gladstone LNG, or GLNG, which is operated by Santos, is one of three giant gas export plants built in Queensland last decade. But unlike the other plants, GLNG has never had enough of its own gas to meet overseas commitments, and it's plugged the gap with huge quantities of gas from the domestic market. Federal Resources Minister Madeleine King isn't being drawn on industry criticism of the venture.
3: Pointing the blame is not really helpful in getting to the destination of making sure there is enough gas.
2: Santos has been contacted for comment. A draft of the government's reservation scheme is due within weeks.
1: Australia's peak small business body is urging the federal government to consult the sector before legislating new rules for social media algorithms. The Communications Minister, Annika Wells, is today expected to unveil draft laws for a digital duty of care, which is flagged will aim to ensure people have greater choice over what they see in their feeds. In a statement, the Council of Small Business Organisations Australia CEO, Sky Capuccio, says social media platforms are important tools for many small businesses to reach and engage with customers. She says it's critical that any potential impacts on the sector are considered as proposals are worked through. King Charles has taken the unusual step of clarifying Prince Harry's status in a letter sent to government and military officials. Sian Vallance reports from London.
4: King Charles has reaffirmed the Duke and Duchess of Sussex's status as non-working royals to help avoid doubt or confusion following their surprise decision to return to Britain 6 years after they moved to California and stepped back from royal duties. In a letter to government and military officials, the King's representative stated that the Sussex's position is akin to private citizens and any charitable work will be done in a private capacity. It's not a new stance, but it clarifies the family's role as they settle back into English life. The handling of their security will be decided separately, and it's still not clear how that will work.
1: In tennis, former US Open champion Iga Świątek has been eliminated at Flushing Meadows by unseeded Qin Wen Zheng of China in the round of 16. Zheng secured the victory in straight sets 7-5, 6-3. Mira Andreeva is also through to the quarters after beating Anastasia Potapova in 3 sets. The weather for Queensland: isolated to scattered showers in eastern districts and northern Cape York, sunny elsewhere, possible morning fog in eastern districts south of Cairns. Cairns 30, Townsville 29, Mackay 26, Rockhampton 31, Bundaberg 27, Mount Isa 36. In the state southeast, partly cloudy with a chance of showers and some morning smoke haze. Brisbane 25.
5: Good morning, welcome to AM. I'm Rachel Mealy, coming to you from the lands of the Turrbal and Yuggera people in Brisbane. The Centre for Public Integrity says a $500 million fund used by Labor at the last election was, quote, a misuse of public money or serious pork barrelling. The Centre found while some marginal seats were awarded tens of millions of dollars in grants, others received nothing. And since projects were only allowed to apply by invitation, the opposition and independent MPs are asking how grants were chosen. Senior political correspondent Jake Evans has this exclusive story.
6: Marrickville Golf Club is getting a taxpayer-funded facelift. It's a $6 million renovation in Prime Minister Anthony Albanese's seat of Graindler.
7: And I've been coming here for decades and using this club.
6: The redevelopment of the Royal Marrickville is one of more than 200 projects funded through an invitation-only grant scheme worth more than $500 million. Now, a Centre for Public Integrity investigation has concluded the grant scheme was directed overwhelmingly to safe Labor seats and marginal seats the party was targeting at the election. Its chief executive, Catherine Williams, said the funding was clearly imbalanced.
8: The grants were heavily concentrated in notionally ALP-held seats.
9: For every dollar spent in a coalition seat, $3.20 was spent in a notionally ALP-held seat.
6: The Centre's chair...

0: Air former Justice Anthony Whealy says there are serious questions that must be answered.
1: The prima facie, it looks like the misuse of public money, or serious pork barrelling as it's sometimes called. I think there's a heavy onus on the government now to justify the process it has used.
0: In a statement, Infrastructure Minister Catherine King said the grant scheme delivered on the government's election promises and followed grant rules. More than $1 billion has been made available through other competitive grants programs. The seat of Indi on the Victorian border was one of 45 electorates that missed out on an invitation to the major and local community infrastructure program.
2: This part of the wall has just been covered up with the white ant damage, that's why the curtain is there.
0: The Rutherglen Golf Club in that seat is in need of a refresh. After being knocked back from competitive grant schemes several times, the club asked local MP Helen Haynes how to secure an invite to the MLCI program. Ian Grimes says the club was told that wasn't an option.
2: We would like to at least have the chance to present our case to this, to preserve this, you know, important community asset that we have here.
3: I feel very, very angry, actually, that we have a government who are using a grants program such as this for what they call election commitments, but what in plain language we know is pork barrelling.
0: Ms Haynes has previously attempted to introduce reforms that would require grant schemes to have clear selection criteria, reporting rules and a parliamentary committee to act as watchdog. It hasn't been taken up. Shadow Infrastructure Minister Bridget McKenzie herself faced criticism under the Morrison government for a sports grant scheme she was responsible for. In the end, she resigned over an undeclared honorary membership to a gun club that had received a grant. But Senator McKenzie says she ran an open, competitive process, unlike the MLCI program.
4: The difference is you've got a $500 million program where it's very, very opaque as to how and where the decisions were made.
0: The senator questions what steps the government took to assure there were no conflicts of interest.
5: Jake Evans reporting, and there'll be more on that story on 7:30 tonight on ABC TV. Superannuation policy is shaping up to be a hot topic in Canberra this week. The Coalition and One Nation are both looking at ways people could use their super early to help afford a home. A One Nation proposal allowing Australians who rent or pay a mortgage to divert a portion of their super payments as salary for up to 3 years has been described as economically disastrous. Evelyn Manfield reports from Parliament House.
6: With cost of living pressures being felt in many households, politicians are debating whether or not accessing super early could be part of the fix. The Liberals' housing spokesman Andrew Bragg says the Coalition is currently reviewing ideas like being able to use your super to offset your mortgage and using it as collateral to get a bigger loan.
7: Mortgage offsets, collateral arrangements, cash out measures, there are pluses and minuses on all of these models, but I think it's a good debate to have because we want to be giving Australians the best chance that we can to live in a house that they own.
6: A Coalition spokesperson denied those options were under consideration, but Senator Bragg says they are being reviewed as part of the opposition's policy development.
7: Well, these policies are under review by the party, yes, of course.
6: One Nation yesterday unveiled its bold superannuation plan to allow renters or mortgage holders to take home 3% of their future super contributions instead of it all going into their super account, an idea Barnaby Joyce argues helps people in need in the here and now.
8: Pauline has been saying that it seems only appropriate that if people are in a time of privation where they're under the pump, that they should have access to their own money.
6: But the Association of Superannuation Funds reckons it'd be economically disastrous. Economics lecturer at the University of Sydney, Dr. Luke Hardigan, says it'd be inflationary too.
9: I can understand why for one person that'd be useful, but for if everyone did it, it's just going to beat up prices.
6: During the COVID pandemic, a government scheme allowed millions of Australians to access up to $20,000 of their super. But research showed a large portion of people put that money towards gambling, groceries and clothing. Barnaby Joyce says this wouldn't happen under One Nation's policy.
8: This is for house payments or rent. It is not for going to the pub.
6: But May Azizi from campaign group Everybody's Home says that's putting a structural problem onto individuals.
10: There are things that government could be doing, like limiting rent increases. That's something that will have an impact straight away. It's not something we have to wait years to see the impact of, like raising income support payments for people on Centrelink who are doing it.

0: tough.
1: The government says it is helping people by cutting income taxes and warns One Nation's policy will leave workers poorer.
2: Evelyn Manfield reporting. The trial of three Mexican men accused of murdering Perth brothers Jake and Callum Robinson and their American travel companion has begun in Mexico. Carrington Clark has been following this case from the beginning and joined me earlier from Ensenada. Carrington, the family has come face to face with the accused. What have we seen in court so far?
3: This is a very small courtroom here in Ensenada because there were more people this time around. The media actually sat in a separate, what we call overflow room, but we're able to watch it virtually. And this was quite a dramatic moment. So Martin and Deborah Robinson have travelled here from Perth. They said it was important for them to be here so those alleged murderers could see the human consequences of what the deaths of Callum, Jake Robinson and their friend Carter Road, the toll that that's taken on the people who loved them. So they were seated just across a narrow alley in the courtroom, maybe less than 2 metres away from these three men who were accused of these brutal murders. What we mostly had so far today in court was procedural, talking about how many witnesses we would have and laying out the charges against these men. They are charged with premeditated murder. The prosecution's case so far has been that this was a robbery gone wrong scenario, that the original motive was to steal the tyres off the vehicle that Jake, Callum and Carter were travelling in. This was supposed to be, you know, a surfing trip down to Baja, California, which ended obviously in tragedy. So they laid out the charges and introduced the witnesses.
2: And how long is this process expected to take?
3: So the trial is supposed to take 4 weeks, 20 days, but we have had this dramatic last-minute change to the plan. So the judge who was supposed to be presiding over this case has had an unspecified accident, which means he is unable to preside. There is a new judge who has taken over the case, but he wasn't actually here in person. He's presiding over it virtually, and we're told that it may impact the timeline, particularly tomorrow. He's not here in Ensenada, so he will have to travel to Ensenada, and he has to deal with his own load of work that he had before taking on this case. There are dozens of witnesses who are going to be called. Forensics, but also the Robinson family will also be asked to give evidence as far as identifying the bodies are concerned. But all in all, yes, it should be up to 4 weeks for the trial to take place. But we then are expecting a very quick sentencing. The judge has 24 hours after the case has closed to decide on judgment. And then a week after that, if they are found guilty, they will need to decide what the sentences are. The prosecution is asking for more than 200 years for each of the men.
2: Carrington Clark reporting from Ensenada in Mexico. And that's AM for today. In finance, oil is up. The global benchmark Brent crude is trading at $97 a barrel. The Australian dollar is stronger. It's buying 72 US cents. I'm Rachel Mealy. It's 6:15.
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4: Welcome to Breakfast with Craig Zonka and Loretta Ryan.
6: So what are we up to on this Tuesday morning? A bit cloudy outside. We still need to solve the early curly. Question three. It's over to you and a tick after we check the roads on 1300 222 612.
7: And we're going to continue the conversation after seven about superannuation. You just heard more about it in AM there. Should there be greater access rules for you to grab a bit of your super? We'll talk more about that. I'd love to know what you think on that.
6: Yeah, it's going to be interesting. This One Nation proposal, quite radical. Finance guru Noel Whittaker on the other end of the phone after 7 o'clock today.
7: And we're going to hop to the RNA showgrounds in a tick just to see what's happening there, because as you know, a bit of redevelopment, gates are closed on the Ecker now, so what's it looking like? Maybe you've driven past and seen the cranes and stuff.
6: Yeah, more like the bulldozers moved in part. We'll fill you in on that before 6:30.
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4: Traffic.
6: G'day there, Brad. What's happening?
8: A lot of heavy traffic on the Gateway Motorway and the Centenary Highway this morning. So there's been a crash in the Gateway northbound lanes. So it looks like both lanes affected before Wynnum Road at Belmont. Traffic is back to the M1. There is a breakdown as well on the northbound shoulder before Old Cleveland Road at Belmont. And we've got a breakdown at Jindalee, Centenary

0: Highway inbound left lane, right on the bridge there. So traffic is back to Darra. Ipswich Motorway is starting to get affected. That eastbound traffic getting back to Wacol as well. And still got a breakdown at Logan Home. M1 northbound in the shoulder before Beenleigh. Redland Bay Road has been busy between Logan Home and Sykes Creek. And also peak traffic on the Bruce Highway between North Lakes and Mango Hill. And the Logan Motorway westbound busy around Parkinson and Ellen Grove. I'm Brad from ATN, back at 6:30 on 6:12 ABC Brisbane.
1: Thanks, Brad. Breckenridge, 17 degrees. Woolloongabba also 17. Macleay Island 16. It's 14 at Springfield Central, 12 at Springwood, Upper Caboolture 14, 17 on the Gold Coast, and the Sunshine Coast 14 degrees.
2: So a shower or two clearing is on the official forecast from the Bureau for today. Tops of 25 degrees in Brisbane and Logan, Ipswich to 26, 23 degrees for Bayside suburbs. We're looking at mostly sunny for tomorrow, and well, then it's back to a shower or two. I was going to say mostly sunny for Wednesday, Thursday, but that's not the case. Tomorrow it is, but then a shower or two for Thursday and Friday.
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2: The early curly question that has you a little stumped this morning.
1: It's question number three. It's the curly brain teaser. Here it is. A new world order stemming from the oldest of time. Lovable charm is an endearing quality of mine. Questionable business is sometimes tarred with my name, while others have used me in search of great fame. What am I? Lee is at Victoria Point. What do you think, Lee?
5: The Bible.
1: The Bible. And you haven't played before, have you?
5: No, I haven't.
2: Oh, first timer, welcome.
5: Thanks.
2: Thanks for pulling up a chair at the brekkie table.
1: A lovely coaster from the Queensland Spinners, Weavers and Fibre Artists coming your way, Lee. Is it the Bible?
2: Lee, that is...
1: Oh, Lee, no, I'm sorry. Suspense. I'm sorry, Lee.
2: Interesting way to pick up that first line, New World Order stemming from the oldest of time, Old and New Testament.
1: Yeah. Good. Sorry, Lee, but let's go to Hannah at Woombye. Hi, Hannah.
6: Morning.
1: What do you think the answer is?
6: Is it monkey?
1: A monkey. We said it was a living thing. Monkey, is that what it is?
2: Why are you thinking monkey, Hannah?
6: Well, I was thinking about evolution stemming from the oldest
1: time. Oldest of time.
6: And then... monkey business?
2: Hannah.
6: The last bit's got me stumped.
2: Well, you can stay stumped on the last bit because you're right. Yes, it is a monkey that we need this morning. And why?
1: Because on this day in 1965, the search for the world's first manufactured boy band began.

0: So what started as small ads in Daily Variety and The Hollywood Reporter led to 437 young men putting their hands up, ultimately leading to the Monkees.
1: Then I saw her face. Now I'm a believer.
0: Yes. Now, Davy Jones was already cast, with the remaining three members, Mickey Dolenz, Michael Nesmith and Peter Tork, selected from the Talent Scout. They went on to become one of the most commercially successful bands of the late 60s, with their own TV show as huge hits.
2: Huge hits like this one. Hannah from Mumbai, you take out the early curly. Congratulations. This is Daydream Believer. From the Monkees on 612 ABC Brisbane.
1: Oh.

0: The Monkees. And Mickey Dolenz, by the way, is coming out to Brisbane and Australia for a tour next year. So we'll keep you updated on that.
1: Okay, put that in the diary. 22 past 6 here on 612 ABC Brisbane. Gee, it wasn't that long ago we were eating Dagwood dogs and slurping on strawberry sundaes at the Ekka.
0: Yeah, but oh, how things have changed. The bulldozers have rolled in. We want to give you an update on how it's all going. So Matty Hepworth's been looking, haven't you, Matt?
2: Yeah, good morning, guys. Wandered out there last week. Very different to what it looked like in the middle of August when you've got the Ekka set up there. We know this is part of a $284 million upgrade as part of Brisbane 2032. So I sat down with RNA CEO Brendan Christo to find out a little bit more.
3: Yeah, look, it's really exciting. So the demolition work has started on the new main arena project, which, of course, the first part of that is the new machinery hill, the new horse pavilion and all the associated sort of earthworks around there. So really exciting time. The pits area, what we call the pits area, where the old horse announcers area, offices, that's all gone. And the pits will go in the next day or so, and then they're into demolition of the rest of Machinery Hill. Very exciting.
2: This is your office. How do you feel about seeing it effectively torn up?
3: Well, look, I know the future. Like, when I look at the design of what's coming in 2028, it will be unbelievable. So it's a new version of Machinery Hill, so we think the design keeps the character of the current Machinery Hill, but new and improved accessibility, all of things, the modern things that you would expect in a new grandstand. And we've been through this before many times. So when our convention centre was built, when Cross River Rail built the new station, we've been through construction on site. So we're really excited by the end state.
2: When you talk about Machinery Hill, so many people have such fond memories and connections to it. How hard is it to see something that people have such a nostalgia for that will eventually be torn down?
3: Yeah, look, I understand that. And it is, as a grandstand, it's not about the seats. It's about the memories they have in those seats. And it's the Ekka, and it's watching the night show from those seats, which are really concrete platforms. They're not exactly the most comfortable seats ever. But it's the memories they create. So I think when people come back and see the new Machinery Hill in the same location, very similar sort of look, other than a new version of it, I think they will, the next generation of Queenslanders coming to the Ekka will create those same memories. So I think it's really important to acknowledge that. The shame with this is obviously it's end of life. And so some of those important parts of the old Machinery Hill, like the Cattleman's Bar, have been taken away. We're going to recreate that. So I'm really excited by 2028 and when we can show off what's going to come for people of Queensland.
2: We can see some of the construction work already underway here. What kind of disruptions does that mean for local residents and businesses?
3: Yeah, look, again, for local residents and businesses, the location of this is probably really good compared to some of the other works that Lendlease and ourselves have done, where we're right next door to residential neighbours and so on, and we manage that. There's a whole lot of construction management plans and noise and dust, all of those things happen. Where this location is, though, really, it's mainly us, and then you have a road separating the nearest residents, so it's pretty good. I mean, Hutchies are great builders. They'll do it really well, respectfully as well. So we think it'll be more disruption to our events, and we plan really carefully for how we can keep running events here over the next 2 years of the build, and that's we're just excited by that end state.
2: On the other hand, we can actually still see and hear the lawnmower going this morning, so I guess there are some parts of the showgrounds that are still going to remain functional.
3: Oh, yeah, we're going to keep running events all the way through this build, and we've worked closely with Hutchie. So our music festivals, the fence where you see it now in front of the old Machinery Hill, that gets pushed back. So we'll still run stages along off Gregory Terrace. We'll still have 30,000 people here for music festivals over the next couple of years. Caravan sales, all of those things will happen. There is a bit of a compromise in space for them, but we've worked really closely with them over the design, and they know what they're getting and they're planning around that. Luckily, we have lots of other venues that they will move into as well.

0: well over the next 2 years. And again, I think they're really excited by the end state. The design of what's coming and how it'll work for their events is really, really good. So I think there's a bit of short-term pain for a long-term gain.
1: What does it mean for ECCA 2027?
0: Yeah, so 27, and we talked about this at ECCA this year, we will still have everything that we normally have in terms of horse competitions. The stables that they currently use will be largely gone. So we will use the ground plane of the new Machinery Hill stand, the new one, which won't be finished, but the pad where the horses will be stabled in the end, we will be able to use that for 27. And then even for the horse pavilion, the first level will be ready for use for us. So Hutchies will hand it over to us, pull all the fences back as far as we can. We might even have the first tier of seating there. If we don't, we'll have temporary seats there. We'll run the ECCA, all of those things that are super important to us, and then we'll hand it back 7 days after the ECCA 27, and then they can finish it off before the next ECCA.
1: Will it mean reduced numbers for the ECCA in 27?
0: The seating capacity will be reduced a little bit, but again, if we get the lower tier seating back, that's really good, and we will supplement as much as we can along Gregory Terrace with more temporary seats. Of course, the Ernest Bain stand, which has been out of action for a couple of years, our plan is to have that back in play by next ECCA as well. So there's nearly 2,000 seats there that will come back. So I think we're going to balance it out as best we can, and certainly over the coming few months we'll know how much of the new stand we'll have in use for next year.
1: And we know this build is part of Brisbane 2032. How do you see the RNA utilising those facilities after the Games?
0: Yeah, look, for us, 32 is exciting because it's amazing for our city and our state. It's always been about what happens afterwards and that legacy. So we will run lots of new events here as well, given that we will have much better facilities. So whether they're music events, sporting events, there are national conferences that happen around equestrian that we will be talking about as well, going, you know, why don't you come to Brisbane? So our sales and marketing team have developed a strategy on that, what we'll be targeting. We will have them in place pre-32. Obviously, 2028, when this thing's ready, we want to be filling it with as many events as we can for the city. So, it's an exciting time, and I think when people see the end state and just those new facilities, the accessibility, you know, it's going to be an amazing venue.
2: RNA boss Brendan Christo talking to Maddie Hepworth. And speaking of the changing face of Brisbane, Matt, we've got something else we want to send you to this morning to have a look at. So we'll tell you about that during the news.
3: Yeah, which is time for. It's 6:30.
4: ABC News. Good morning, I'm Maria Hatzakis. Investigators will today examine the scene of a fatal light plane crash in Logan, south of Brisbane. The Beechcraft A36 Bonanza aircraft took off from Archerfield Airport about 11 o'clock yesterday morning and crashed into a field in Stockley a short time later. Its sole occupants, a 56-year-old man and a 23-year-old woman, died at the scene. The Australian Transport Safety Bureau is leading the investigation. The trial of three men accused of murdering Perth brothers Jake and Callum Robinson has begun in Mexico. Carrington Clark reports from Ensenada.
5: The two brothers, along with their American travel companion Carter Road, were killed while on a surfing trip in Baja California in April of 2024. Three Mexicans have been charged with their murders, with the prosecutors alleging they were killed in a robbery gone wrong scenario. The parents of the two Australians, Deborah and Martin Robinson, have told the ABC they're attending the trial to ensure the accused understand the human consequences of the murders. The three accused have rejected a plea deal and could all face more than 200 years in prison. The trial is expected to take 4 weeks. Carrington Clark, ABC News, Ensenada.
4: An investigation has revealed a $560 million grants program was directed to safe and marginal Labor seats at last year's federal election. The Centre for Public Integrity's examination of the invitation-only grant scheme found three-quarters of the fund went to Labor-held seats, with about half of that directed to close contests that the party hoped to win. The group's chairperson, former Justice Anthony Whealy, says the government must explain how projects were chosen for funding.
6: If they cannot justify that process, then I think the public in Australia

0: would be driven to the conclusion that this is the misuse of public money at a serious level.
1: Indonesia continues to face travel chaos after a volcano erupted on Friday. Is Indonesia correspondent Tim Swanston.
2: Several airports in Indonesia were closed due to volcanic ash from the eruption of Mount Anak Krakatau. An ash cloud has impacted areas of southern Sumatra and western Java, with the country's disaster mitigation agency warning of poor air quality. More than 300,000 flight passengers have experienced delays, cancellations or diversions in recent days. Schools have pivoted to remote learning in Jakarta and Lampung in southern Sumatra.
1: The federal government-backed health artificial intelligence company has laid off local staff as it pivots to a new business model that's raised expert concerns. National AI technology reporter Cam Wilson has the story.
3: Harrison AI received a $32 million investment from the federal government's National Reconstruction Fund Corporation in 2025. Now the company has laid off some Australian staff and is launching a US service that will directly hire doctors to use its AI tools to read scans. Experts have raised concerns about the potential conflicts of interest for those doctors between the company and their patients. In a statement, the National Reconstruction Fund said it was aware of the redundancies and remained confident that the company would remain in Australia. Harrison AI did not respond to requests for comment.
1: The recycling industry is questioning the federal government's decision to scrap mandatory packaging standards. The government's broken its 2023 promise to have a national packaging scheme, which would mandate a minimum for recycled products, saying it would add to costs of living pressures. Head of Sustainability and Waste Management at MRA Consulting, Mike Ritchie, says the government hasn't measured the impact of the proposed changes.
4: They have not done a regulatory impact statement, which is the normal piece to look at the costs and benefits of any regulatory intervention. And not having done that, they can make no prognostications, no arguments, no pros and cons of packaging reform.
1: In basketball, Australia's women's team has missed out on a direct berth at the quarterfinals at the World Cup after losing to Belgium in their final group game. Belgium prevailed 80 points to 68 in Berlin. Australia will now need to win a qualifying final against Italy tomorrow to progress to the knockout stages. The weather for the southeast, partly cloudy with a chance of showers. Brisbane and Logan 25, Ipswich 26, Gold Coast 24, Sunshine Coast 23.
5: 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With Craig Zonka and Loretta Ryan.
6: 25 to 7, good morning. If you were listening just before the news, you heard us send Matt on another mission, so he's got the keys.
7: Yes.
6: He's off to Mitchelton this morning, where we've got word of a major announcement that will be made in the coming hours that could see a new horizon for living options. Stick around to find out what that is.
7: It's a Tuesday morning, the 8th of September. Hey, in the next half hour, we've had a change in weather conditions, and I tell you what, that has come as a great reprieve for firefighters. They've been kept busy over the weekend and even yesterday around southeast Queensland. The latest on that battle to bring bushfires under control in the southern half of the state. To that after we check the roads.
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5: Traffic.
7: G'day, Brad.
9: Yeah, very good morning to you, Craig and Loretta, this morning. We've got a crash still getting cleared up at Tingalpa Gateway northbound lanes before Wynnum Road. Traffic is back to the M1. And also, I've got a breakdown as well sitting on the Gateway northbound shoulder before Old Cleveland Road at Belmont. A breakdown at Jindalee, Centenary Highway inbound left lane on the bridge itself. Traffic's back to Darra. Ipswich Motorway eastbound has been back to Wacol. And still got a breakdown at Logan Home on the M1 northbound in the shoulder before Beenleigh Redland Bay Road. So just take it easy through there. It has been generally busy between Logan Home and Slacks Creek on the M1 this morning. Traffic settling down around the Logan Home stretch, but still busy and still on the brakes between Tanimura and Slacks Creek at the moment. The other busy spot, Gibby Hill Road inbound is heavy approaching Beams Road at Castledine, and also Deegan Deviation building onto the Gateway Motorway. Deegan, the Bruce Highway has been busy between North Lakes and Mango Hill, and the Cunningham Highway westbound, Yamanto through to Amberley. I'm Brad from ATN. More details around 10 to 7 on 612 ABC Brisbane.
6: Thanks, Brad. 17 degrees at Spring Hill, Robertson 15, 16 at Thornlands. Coal Falls, 14. It's 13 at

0: Arkin, Mango Hill 17, so is the Gold Coast, 14 degrees on the Sunshine Coast.
1: You might have heard a shower or two on your roof overnight. Any more on the way for us today? You'll find out from the Weather Bureau in the next 15 minutes. On the forecast, a top of 25 in Brisbane and Logan. Ipswich climbing to 26 degrees, 23, 24. The expected maximums around Bayside suburbs. On just some early warning of another strike on our ferries. This is going to be Thursday, we've been told. Translink put this up on their website overnight. Maritime union members again set to strike all day on Thursday as their pay negotiations drag on. So no city cats, no kitty cats on Thursday.
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1: 23 to 7, what a difference 48 hours can make.
0: Yes, on Sunday we were sweltering through one of our hottest September days in years. Today we're waking up to cooler temperatures and a little rain falling.
1: Very welcome news that is for emergency crews who have been battling bushfires. Let's get the latest on this and check in with Acting Deputy Chief Officer Joel Gordon from the Queensland Fire Department. Joel, good morning to you.
4: Good morning, Craig and Loretta.
1: This must be a good thing, at least this change in weather conditions.
4: Yeah, absolutely. We're really looking forward to the cooler conditions today and a little bit of moisture around. We'll certainly help our crews to consolidate the containment that we've got on all the fires around southeast Queensland at the moment.
1: Well, take us through what areas remain of concern for you and your crews.
4: Yeah, so the fire at South Ripley remains our primary focus, with about 250 hectares burnt in the last 24 to 36 hours. We've had crews have been able to get an edge around the entire fire, and we had a number of properties protected yesterday. Unfortunately, we did lose two sheds through the afternoon. Our crews are still out there now and will remain there for the next couple of days to make sure that that fire is well managed and contained. Our other probably key area of focus is out at Left Hand Branch in the Lockyer Valley. That fire is still burning, and the crews are working to get containment lines around that. And hopefully we'll do so in the next, using the final, the better weather that we've got coming today.
0: Those sheds that you said you lost, were they close to residential, close to people's homes? What were they?
4: Yeah, so they were on a property at South Ripley there. They were away from the main residence, and they were sort of deeper into the bush and were quite difficult and challenging for crews to protect.
0: And how were the residents coping? Were they staying in their homes? What did that look like?
4: Yeah, so the residents of South Ripley, they were quite supportive of us, and we appreciate the effort and the way in which they responded to our requests. A number of them took some great measures to prepare their property, and that certainly helped us in being able to contain the fire as it sort of came closer to their properties.
1: Now, Joel, what about elsewhere around the southeast?
4: Yeah, so we've still got a fire up at Sandy Creek, which is being monitored. It's burning in inaccessible country at the moment, and with the changing conditions today, that's certainly going to provide a great opportunity for our crews up there to get on top of this one as well.
1: And what about the permitted burns? Because there's been a few of those in the last week, adding to the smoke we've seen across the city. What sort of monitoring is happening in that regard, and what is likely to happen in the coming days? What's on the permitted list?
4: Yeah, so we still do have a couple of pockets around southeast Queensland, particularly around the Sunshine Coast and the hinterland areas, as well as parts of the Gold Coast, where the conditions do fall within prescription, and that's very much because of the onshore rains that we've had in the last few weeks. So a number of our partner agencies are still trying to take that opportunity essentially right up to the 11th hour to manage and mitigate the risk that is around some of our communities, and that's likely to continue at least for the next couple of days until we start to see conditions dry out closer and closer to the coast.
1: Okay. Well, let's hope this isn't a taste of what to come, that that mitigation work can happen, and that this has been a timely reminder for us all around bushfire conditions, what we need to know, and that personal responsibility we can take for our families as well. Joel, thanks for chatting this morning.
4: Thank you both very much.
1: And Joel Gordon there, the Acting Deputy Chief Officer for the southeast region with the Queensland Fire Department.
0: Yeah, and it's been a very stressful few days, particularly for the people of South Ripley, as you've just heard. Ipswich Mayor Teresa Harding is keeping an eye on things. Mayor Harding, good morning.

0: How is that community going this morning?
1: Yeah, look, it's good to see that the fire is contained. Obviously, it sort of started on Father's Day, and you know, escalated yesterday afternoon, and the fire has had to close off Ripley Road in order to contain the fire. And as of about 11 o'clock last night, they did contain that fire in South Ripley. But we still see that there's about 250 hectares of area that's burnt. I drove down that area about 5 o'clock this morning to see, so you can see the fire right up until the road, and there's a little bit more wildlife on the road as well. So if you're driving around that area, you know, the local wildlife has lost some of their habitat as well. But look, the fireys, the Rural Fire and the Queensland Fire and Rescue have been absolutely fantastic.
0: And have you needed to put in place some support measures for people? Have you spoken to residents?
1: I've spoken to just this morning around Providence and South Ripley here. Look, the Queensland Fire are managing and leading that. And I just want to thank local residents for heeding the warnings. There was obviously warnings to stay informed, and people have done that, as well as there's still the warnings out there for smoke advice as well. So just sort of take that in mind as well.
0: Yeah, this is quite the preview to summer, isn't it, Mayor? What further advice do you want residents to know?
1: I think, as we saw last night with some of the images on TV, this is a new housing estate. While there are some older rural properties, and the people here who have been here for decades or generations understand bushfire, we have a lot of new residents in the South Ripley area, and this may have been their first time that they have experienced a bushfire or been this close. So just encourage residents to keep an eye on the Queensland Fire Department website and their Facebook page to get all the warnings and follow that advice. And I just want to thank residents for doing that.
2: Teresa, really appreciate you picking up the phone this morning. Thanks so much.
1: Thanks a lot.
2: The Ipswich Mayor, Teresa Harding, on 612 ABC Brisbane. And that's an interesting point about a number of these areas where we have seen housing developments pop up, you know.
0: Growth.
2: Ripley Corridor. I'm thinking also around that Yarrabilba, Jimboomba part of the Logan City Council area where, yeah, you might be much closer to bushland than you ever have been before. What are those plans that you can have in place? What can you do? What discussions do you need to have with your family? Now's the time to do it, before we get to that real peak of the bushfire season. It's 6:45.
3: For decades, Alan Jones was one of Australia's most powerful voices, a broadcaster who could make or break a career and command an audience of millions. 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So, what happened? What does the evidence say? And what will the judge believe? To find out, search the Case Law podcast on ABC Listen or wherever you get your podcasts.
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2: Weather and traffic in the next 5 minutes. I really want to focus in on superannuation after 7 o'clock.
0: Yeah, One Nation proposing that radical change to the superannuation system. So it'd allow you, Australians who rent or pay a mortgage, to divert a portion of the super payments as a salary for up to 3 years. So we want to talk more about that after 7 o'clock. Interested to know what you think of it too. 1300 222 612.
2: They say as a cost of living measure. Others, like some of the peak super funds, have described this as economically disastrous. What do you say? You can join the conversation after 7 on 612 ABC Brisbane.

0: the great Dolly Parton.
1: Yeah.
0: And Jolene. Gosh, hasn't it been a celebration of her life over the past couple of weeks?
1: Yes, and well-deserved as well. Just so much she's done for people, and the one word that comes through is kindness.
0: Yeah.
1: She was such a beautiful person.
0: Overwhelmingly so. It's 12 to 7.
2: 612 ABC Brisbane with Craig Zonka and Loretta Ryan.
0: Yeah, at 11 to 7 this morning. Hey, Lions fans, have you been able to get tickets to that final
1: now,
0: on Saturday?
1: What's been going on? Because I popped into the car yesterday and I heard Kelly talking about this, and she was talking to Vic Carthew, who just got tickets.
0: Yeah.
1: But Kelly then was saying she's been a long-term member and she was dirty about the seats that she had.
0: Wasn't happy, Kelly Higgins Divide. So this is the game Saturday night against the Crows.
1: Yeah.
0: And some members certainly luckier than others. KHD wasn't happy. So she's a Priority One member.
1: Right.
0: So pays for that privilege.
1: Yeah, to get first access, yeah?
0: Early, well, first access when those tickets go on sale.
1: So should they be better seats?
0: Well, here's KHD.
3: I was on the website at 9:30. Tickets opened at 10. So I was on at 9:30 because they put you in what they call the lobby. So you sit there, you wait till 10 o'clock ticks over, and then you're in the actual queue. And I was around 660th, which is very early on for getting tickets, about 660, all good. I was only getting two seats. My best offer as a Priority One member was upper tier right at the back. This is 10 minutes into selling tickets, not even that. How does this happen? Like, you pay for the privilege. I understand you're probably thinking first world problem, Kel. Well, it kind of is. But there should be some sort of fairness to this, that if you're paying for the privilege of being one of the first to get tickets, surely you're getting good seats.
0: I hope you had better luck than
1: I wonder.
0: Kel did.
1: Because then Victoria Carthew rang up, because I heard that, and she got some really good seats, and she was like, she got them in 10 minutes. Like, she didn't have to wait long. She rang up and got the tickets. It's a really hard one, isn't it? So Kelly says paying for privilege, you should get good seats. But what about the people that can't pay a lot of money for that privilege? Don't they deserve good seats too if they can get them?
0: Well, so members went on sale early yesterday. I think general public was 3 o'clock. I tried to jump on this morning before coming to air to see if there were any tickets still left. And I don't know is the answer.
1: Well, you didn't get on.
0: Trying to click through and trying to find out, and then it kept saying, well, select the number of seats you want, and it wouldn't let me select.
1: You get one for me too while you're there.
0: Okay. So that'll be huge at the Gabba Saturday night. If you have been able to secure tickets, well done to you. I do see there is an open training session this morning at 9:30 from the Lions Springfield base.
2: 612 ABC Brisbane. Have your say. Call 1-300-222-612.
1: But is it going to rain on Saturday night for the game? Let's go to the Weather Bureau. James Prescott is there. Hello, James.
4: Good morning, Craig and Loretta.
1: What are we looking like for today and the next few days?
4: Yeah, so a shower or two today. Currently it's 17 in Brisbane, heading for a top of 25 in the city, 14 out in the west, heading for a top of 26 out in the west. Partly cloudy today, yeah, shower or two. We are tracking a bit of sunshine out there at the moment. We are tracking a southerly change that's moving up the coast. It's just gone through Byron Bay, so that'll arrive up to us later this morning, and it'll increase that cloud and shower activity, which will last for most of the day. Not a lot of rainfall in it, but yeah, it will feel partly be cloudy and a bit of cloud this afternoon, and yeah, with that shower activity, no warnings currently for today.
1: We need a bit of rain around the place where the fires are going. Any likelihood that there would be some good dumpings on those areas?
4: No, not really. It's mainly coastal with that shower activity, really, for the next week. So the plus side is in that southeasterly wind regime, which we are expecting now to be the dominant weather for the next week. That means that the temperatures will be cooler. We're not getting that hot, dry westerlies that are really bad for those fires. So that's the plus side for the next week.
1: You know, my brother is taking the whole family camping this weekend. Whenever he goes camping, it rains. And unfortunately, that's what it looks like up the coast. What about on the bay this morning?
4: So, yeah, so on the bay at the moment, it's about 10 to 15 knots. But as that southerly change moves up, expecting those winds from the southeast to pick up to around that 15 to 20 knots later this morning and into the afternoon. So that'll be the main story there. We've got some showers out in the bay as well for today.
0: Okay, thanks for the update, James.
4: My pleasure.
0: James Pescott at the Weather Bureau. Are you joining that camping trip?
1: No, I'm not. I know. You're laughing at me, don't you? You're thinking you don't go camping, Loretta.
0: No, I'm not thinking that at all.
1: No, I can't. I'm busy on the weekend.
0: A couple of minutes away from news at 7 o'clock.
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2: Traffic.
0: G'day there, Brad. What are you seeing?
6: Very good morning. Very good morning to Matt from Highgate Hill. We've got a broken down truck sitting on Ipswich Road, outbound the right lane after Juliet Street at Anley. We just got that on camera now, some minor delays. But thank you, Matt, for letting us know about that as well. We've got a breakdown at Belmont Gateway, northbound in the shoulder before Old Cleveland Road. That crash has been cleared before Wynnum Road at Tingalpa. Traffic is solid back to the M1. And also, better news, that breakdown on Jindalee Bridge has been cleared inbound the Soteria Highway from the left lane. But traffic is heavy back to Richlands. The Ipswich Motorway eastbound is heavy from Waco, Royston to Oxley. Sun glare not helping this morning as well. I'm Brad from ATN, back after 7, 6, 12, ABC Brisbane.
1: Thank you, Brad. It is 5 to 7. Yeah, we're going to talk about super after 7 o'clock, and this plan by One Nation to let some of you who are renting or got a mortgage get into your super early for 3 years maybe and get some of that money to use.
0: It's interesting, this one, and creating a lot of debate. So your thoughts around it, tell us, 1300 222 612. And I'm interested to know where you sit on the the spectrum. Are you retired, withdrawing money out of your super, or trying to build up that nest egg? 5 to 7 here on 612 ABC Brisbane.
1: Now, you got a bit crafty yesterday, Craig.
0: Oh, yeah, just to say thank you to the wonderful crafters, the great skill on display here, who contributed to our Ecker 150 quilt. So this was put together with the help of the Queensland Spinners, Weavers and Fibre Artists. I wanted to catch up for a thank you morning tea to everyone who helped out and made a square representing their Ecker memory. And, well, they were all smiles as they showed off which squares were theirs.
7: I'm Jodie.
8: I'm Mandy.
9: And I'm Tanya.
0: And, ladies, you contributed to this incredible time capsule quilt featuring your memories of the 150 years of the Royal Queensland Show. Jodie, do you want to tell me about your square?
7: Okay, so I've done a rooster on a denim background, and the story behind the rooster is I used to take my mum to the show, and for some reason she just loved to see the poultry, so I thought, yeah, I can sew a rooster, so I did.
0: And then you added some fireworks there too.
7: Well, it needed a little bit of something in the background, so I sparkled it up with some fireworks, yes.
0: I love it, and that beautiful memory about your mum and the poultry pavilion. Mandy, what about for you?
8: I've crocheted a square, and I've got put crochet on it, and I've always loved the things in the pavilions, including the agricultural produce, but also the crafts. So mine is memories of the in the pavilions. It's a framed square, and it's got on it a crocheted flower representing the floral art, a little crocheted jar of marmalade, three little crocheted chocolate chip biscuits, and a little mini crocheted quilt.
0: Oh, so I love this. That's inside the pavilion where you might have even spotted a carrot relish of mine this
8: That's
0: year.
8: Correct, but this is marmalade. So I don't make carrot relish. I've learned from all those stories from you, Craig.
0: It's a bit of a sore point still, Mandy.
8: It is. Yeah. I'm sure you'll get over it.
0: Tanya, what about your square?
9: Well, my square is Fashions on the Field, and I'm inspired by 150 years ago what the fashion would have looked like, and it would have been very difficult to march through the mud.
0: Yes, very much so.
9: Which I would anticipate.
0: Well, you've got this beautiful white gown on this lady.
9: It's a patchwork behind, and it's a Liberty print, which is all...

0: all pieces that were donated to me. When people have their fabric stash and they're ready to move it on, it seems to land with me, which is fantastic.
1: And now, given this new life as part of the quilt, how did you come to be taking part? I don't see a Queensland Spinners, Weavers and Fibre Artist badge on your chest, Jody.
2: No, I'm not a member of the Spinners and Weavers, but I just turned it on the ABC radio, so I thought I'd take part.
1: Oh, good choice. Yeah. What about for you, Mandy?
3: Again, I'm a long-term ABC listener.
1: Yay.
3: And I did a square for the COVID quilt.
1: Oh, yes.
3: Yeah.
1: So the quarantine quilt.
3: The quarantine quilt, yes. And so I have a square on that as well, and now this.
1: What a contrast, because we weren't able to gather for a morning tea like this for the quarantine quilt. So I'm glad we can celebrate in style time around.
3: It's very cool, very cool.
1: Tanya, what about for you?
0: Well, after knitting a beanie for Feeny, I thought when I heard the call that we needed something for Fashions on the Field, as a listener, I thought it was my duty to try and come up with something, and it was wonderful. And I'm really grateful for the opportunity.
1: Ladies, thank you so much. I really appreciate it.
3: Thank you, and thanks ABC. It's an awesome community event, and it's lovely to meet other people with similar passions and amazing skills. So thank you.
1: Jody, Mandy and Tanya, just three of the, well, I think there would have been 100-odd people there yesterday. Great morning tea. What a spread.
4: It was lovely.
1: Pretty full by the time I rolled out of Fibrecraft House.
4: And we have to, thank you again to the Queensland Spinners, Weavers and Fibre Artists who always help us with those crafty things and get everyone involved. It's wonderful.
1: And it really is a time capsule of 150 years of memories of the Ecker.
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4: Phil from Chermside has reacted to your Lions ticket information about Kelly Higgins-Devine, saying she's been a member and she's got access or priority and she doesn't get good seats. Phil says Ticketmaster controls the allocation. I have a 3-game membership and always up the back. They release tickets to judge prices to charge. I tried to get tickets late once, $405.
1: Yeah, not a cheap exercise by any stretch of the imagination. And ticketing for the AFL final, it's controlled by the AFL, is my understanding, rather than the club themselves. I hope you can be in the stands. I won't be. I'll be tuned into our coverage through ABC Listen. That's as the Lions take on the Crows on Saturday. Superannuation up for discussion after the news, 7 o'clock.
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0: In this bulletin, investigations continuing into a fatal light plane crash south of Brisbane. Emergency crews monitoring dozens of bushfires burning across the state. And the federal government facing questions over a grant scheme found to have been directed to safe and marginal Labor seats at last year's election. ABC News. Good morning, I'm Maria Hatzakis. Investigators will today try to piece together what caused a fatal light plane crash in Logan, south of Brisbane. Emma Johnson reports.
1: The Beechcraft A36 Bonanza aircraft took off from Archerfield Airport about 11 o'clock yesterday morning and crashed into a field in Stocklea a short time later. 56-year-old Ian Campbell and his 23-year-old daughter Hannah, both from the Brisbane suburb of Ascot, died at the scene. Specialists from the Australian Transport Safety Bureau will today examine the site and the wreckage to try to work out what caused the crash. A preliminary report on the incident is set to be released in about 8 weeks. Witnesses are being urged to come forward as investigations continue.
0: The Queensland Fire Department's monitoring dozens of bushfires burning across the state, with residents urged to stay across the latest warnings. Chelsea Malunga has details.
2: A blaze broke out at Port Curtis near Rockhampton yesterday afternoon, causing a section of the Burnett Highway to shut down for several hours. Firefighters managed to get the blaze under control, but a smoke warning has been issued. In Ipswich, west of Brisbane, a bushfire at South Ripley destroyed two sheds before it was contained last night. Assistant Chief Officer Mark Doble from the Queensland Fire Department says it's important to be prepared as the bushfire season intensifies.

0: guys.
1: Make sure that you've got a bushfire survival plan and that's up to date, and everybody in the household is aware of that plan.
0: Multiple fire warnings remain in place across Queensland.
2: An investigation has found Labor directed the vast majority of a federal election grant scheme into seats favouring the ALP, including marginal electorates it wanted to win in 2025. Senior political correspondent Jake Evans has this exclusive story.
3: The Centre for Public Integrity found three-quarters of an invitation-only $560 million program was directed to Labor-held seats at the federal election. More than a third of funding went to marginal Labor seats, while in 45 electorates, no projects were awarded funding. Former Justice Anthony Whealy says it raises serious questions about a misuse of public money.
4: I think there's a heavy onus on the government now to justify the process it has used.
3: The grants went towards sports facilities, public parks and other community projects. Infrastructure Minister Catherine King said the program followed grant rules and guidelines.
2: A top oil and gas industry analyst is urging the federal government to apply its proposed domestic gas reservation scheme to a project run by the country's second biggest producer. Energy reporter Daniel Mercer explains.
5: Run by Santos, Gladstone LNG, or GLNG, is one of three giant gas export plants built around the same time in Queensland last decade. Saul Kavanagh from MST Financial says GLNG, unlike the other two plants, has never had enough of its own gas to meet overseas commitments and has sucked up vast quantities from the local market to plug the gap.
6: I think fundamentally for the reservation policy to have a chance of working, it has to apply the obligation equally across the three projects.
5: Santos has been contacted for comment. A draft of the government's reservation scheme is due within weeks.
2: Overseas, the trial of three men accused of murdering Australian brothers Jake and Callum Robinson in Mexico is underway in Ensenada. Carrington Clark is there.
7: Callum and Jake's parents, Martin and Deborah Robinson, have travelled to Ensenada for the beginning of the trial. In a statement to the ABC, they said it was vitally important to attend as the case was heard because they want, and I quote, the men accused of murdering our sons to see in person the human consequences of what happened. The prosecutor alleges they were killed in a robbery gone wrong scenario. The three accused each face more than 200 years in prison if they are convicted. The trial is expected to take 4 weeks. Carrington Clark, ABC News, Ensenada.
2: More than 300,000 air travellers have been hit with flight delays, cancellations or diversions in recent days after a volcanic eruption disrupted services and closed Indonesian airports. Here's Indonesia correspondent Tim Swanston.
8: There's been major travel chaos over the last few days with a large number of flight cancellations. Mount Anak Krakatau began erupting on Friday, sending an ash cloud into the sky, impacting western Java and southern Sumatra. Schools in the affected areas have pivoted to remote learning, and the country's disaster mitigation agency has warned about air quality and suggested wearing a mask. More than 300,000 flight passengers have been affected across thousands of flights.
2: In a rare move, King Charles has clarified the roles of the Duke and Duchess of Sussex after their surprise move back to England. Cyan Valance reports from London.
9: Unlike many royal announcements, this was a pointed and direct approach. A senior royal official has written to organisations on the King's behalf, confirming there has been no change to Harry and Meghan's status since their return to the UK. The letter clarifies they remain non-working royals and any charity work they do will be considered private, personal activity rather than official royal business. The funding of their security, which has been a major bugbear of Prince Harry's since he stepped back from royal duties, is decided separately from the palace and is still not resolved.
2: Back home, one of the nation's smallest native snail species is now on display for the first time at Australia Zoo on the Sunshine Coast. This report from Jessica Ross.
10: Queensland Museum scientists named the mollusk Robert Irwin's banded snail in 2024 in recognition of Steve Irwin's son's conservation efforts. The snail, which can only be found in parts of southeast Queensland, now features at Australia Zoo's Reptile House, where staff have recreated its natural habitat. Robert Irwin says the nation's invertebrates are often overlooked, but they serve an important role in keeping our ecosystems healthy. Land snails help break down leaf

0: litter and other organic material, recycling nutrients back into the soil for plants and providing food for other native wildlife.
1: Now with sport, here's Daniel Garb.
2: South Sydney forward Cam Murray says the Dolphins are the side he's most wary of ahead of the start of the NRL finals. Souths host Newcastle on Friday night in an elimination final, while the Dolphins finished third and will travel to face the New Zealand Warriors in a qualifying final. Outside of his own team, Murray said he feels the Queensland outfit are the best chance to win it all.
3: I've been saying the Dolphins, I think they're a pretty good team. Got a really good mix of some solid working forwards in the middle, but also some outside backs. I think they're going to be hard to beat.
2: Cricket Australia is pushing ahead with plans to partially privatise the Big Bash League. Despite opposition from New South Wales and Queensland, states will be allowed to explore selling up to 49% stakes in their BBL teams to private investors. Australia have missed out on a direct berth into the quarterfinals at the Women's Basketball World Cup after losing to Belgium, the European champions prevailing 80-68 in Berlin. The Opals will now need to beat Italy in a qualifying game to progress to the knockout stages. And former US Open champion Iga Swiatek has been eliminated at Flushing Meadows after a straight sets defeat to unseeded Qinwen Zheng of China in the round of 16.
1: In finance, the Australian share market is set to open lower later this morning while Wall Street is closed for the Labor Day public holiday. Oil is up. The global benchmark Brent crude is trading at $97 a barrel. Gold is down at $4,401 an ounce, and the Australian dollar's higher. It's buying 72.2 US cents. Recapping the top stories in this bulletin, investigators will today try to piece together what caused a fatal light plane crash in Logan, south of Brisbane. The Queensland Fire Department is monitoring dozens of bushfires burning across the state, with residents urged to stay across the latest warnings. And an investigation by the Centre for Public Integrity has found that Labor directed the vast majority of a federal election grant scheme into seats favouring the ALP. To the weather for Queensland, isolated to scattered showers in eastern districts and northern Cape York, sunny elsewhere. Cairns 30, Townsville 29, Mackay atop of 26 degrees, Rockhampton 31, Bundaberg 27, Mount Isa 36. In the state southeast, a partly cloudy day with a chance of showers and some morning smoke haze about. Brisbane and Logan 25, Ipswich 26 degrees, the Gold Coast 24, Sunshine Coast 23, Toowoomba 22. Looking ahead, partly cloudy tomorrow, Thursday and Friday. 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
4: Welcome to Breakfast with Craig Zonka and Loretta Ryan.
6: Yeah, 10 past 7 the time. Looking at superannuation in this half hour and keen to hear from you on 1300 222 612.
7: Yeah, One Nation wants to give renters and borrowers access to their retirement fund early. One man who knows a thing or two about super is Noel Whittaker, finance guru, and we're going to talk to him next just to see what he thinks about the idea.
6: Yeah, is it a thought bubble or is there something more to it? And as you've heard it in early AM and details in the last 24 hours, where do you stand on this one? Good idea or not? Give us a bell, 1300 222 612, or flick through a message on 0467 922 612.
7: Hey, and when I arrived home the other day, in front of my units, I saw all our letterboxes had this big envelope hanging out of them.
6: Yeah, what was it?
7: The same envelope. And so when I went over and got it, I opened it. What's the census form? What's the census form doing in our letterboxes now? The census was weeks ago and not
6: a month ago, wasn't it?
7: Well, yeah. I did it on census night. I did it online. So I'm wondering, have you received a census in the letterbox like in the last week or so?
6: So you're talking about the hard copy
7: form. The hard copy form, yeah.
6: Because originally we were sent like this little slip of paper with a number on it that you had to put in on census night to do it online.
7: That's right. And I did it online. And so I opened it and I thought, is this my answers back or is this the results or something? But no, it's the census form blank to be filled out.
6: Have they also popped up in your letterbox, the hard copy census forms?
7: We want to get to the bottom of it and speak to someone and find out a little bit about this after 7:30. Why did I get one in the mail?
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1: Traffic. Morning, Brad. What's happening?
2: Got a crash at Kalinga, Anzac Avenue, eastbound left lane after school road. No delays. Got a broken down truck at Annerley. Minor delays. It's on Ipswich Road heading outbound in the right lane after Juliet Street, right on a bit of a corner there. So take it easy through there. We do have a crew on site. At Logan Home, got a breakdown M1 northbound shoulder before Beenleigh, Redland Bay Road. Coronation Drive, building inbound from Auckland Flat out of the city. The inner city bypass from Kelvin Grove and Countess Street getting busier as well for that inbound run. Wynnum Road and Lytton Road starting to build through Morningside and East Brisbane. And Mogul Road is really quite busy around Pinjarra Hills this morning. A little bit of stop starts through Kenmore. And plenty of traffic through Chelmer. Oxley Road northbound onto the Walter Taylor Bridge has been heavy on the Centenary Highway of Richlands right through to Jindalee after an earlier breakdown. So I think a lot of traffic going through that Oxley Road, Chelmer area this morning. And Ipswich Motorway eastbound has been on the brakes between Wakehall and Oxley as well. A lot of drivers avoiding those Centenary Highway delays. I'm back from ATN, back at 7:30 on 6:12 ABC Brisbane.
3: Thanks, Brad, it's 18 degrees at Newstead. Wishart, 16. Coochie Mudlow Island, good morning, 16 degrees over there. Tivoli, 15 degrees, 13 at New Beath. Donnybrook, 15. 18 on the Gold Coast and the Sunshine Coast, 16 degrees.
1: Yeah, a little bit more blue sky out our window right now with the sun trying to poke through a few clouds. Today, still a possibility of a shower or two, but clearing later on. Up to a top of 25 in Brisbane and Logan. Ipswich climbing to 26 degrees. 23, 24, the expected tops around Bayside suburbs. Looking at mostly sunny on the forecast for tomorrow, a shower or two Thursday and Friday.
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4: This is Craig Zonka and Loretta Ryan.
1: Also, a new proposal from the City Council to get more accommodation in the city going sky high. Details of that before 8 o'clock.
3: Yes, but this proposal we're about to talk about is one that would see Australia's superannuation system overhauled. One Nation has devised a plan that would allow those of you who rent or pay a mortgage to divert a portion of your super payments as salary for up to 3 years.
1: Yeah, this has been described as radical by some. One Nation leader Pauline Hanson says the change will give those who opt in breathing room to deal with the cost of living crisis. Speaking on the ABC 7:30 program last night, Deputy One Nation Leader Barnaby Joyce went some way to explaining this scheme to host Sarah Ferguson.
5: What we're saying is that it shouldn't be so much the super fund telling you what you can and cannot do with your money in a time of hardship, and noting that this is for house payments or rent. It is not for going to the pub or putting it in the pokies.
6: So let me understand that, Barnaby Joyce. Would you control what people use this money they access their super for?
5: Well, we've been very succinct in what we've said it for. It's to help you pay your rent or it's to help you continue to pay for your house.
6: So would you control the way people spend that money? Would they have to demonstrate need or demonstrate the way in which they use the money?
5: We've said in the policy document, which obviously says this exactly, that it's supposed to be for your rent or to make your house payments.
1: So the interview quickly descended into a bit of back and forth between Sarah Ferguson and Barnaby Joyce. We'll get to a bit more on that shortly.
3: Yeah, but first, a man who does know a fair bit about superannuation is finance guru Noel Whittaker. Noel, good morning.
7: Good morning. I want to take you back to 1987. And Noel Whittaker said people should pay their house payments fortnightly and they'll save a fortune.
3: Yep.
7: The banks all rubbish me. But if you're paying $1,000 a month and you go to fortnightly, you make an automatic payment without missing it. Now, the whole thing about money is people do not miss what's taken from them. You imagine if there was no PAYG system and you got a tax bill for your tax every June. It wouldn't work. So people live from hand to mouth. If you let them take out their super for any reason, less tax, they will spend it and end up dead broke when they're 65. It would be a terrible system.
3: So One Nation superannuation overhaul then, in your words, you're thinking it's not a good idea, the risks are too extreme?
7: Irresponsible. I mean, this is the only way that poor people can retire with some money. There's so many women out there now at 65, they can't even afford a house. All they've got's their super. You would put millions of people in poverty. You just cannot do it.
3: Because when we look at the fundamental purpose of superannuation, when we go back, Noel, that was for financial security later in life.
7: Paul Keating said to me he wanted a country where workers had money taken out of their pay packets, where they couldn't touch it, and it was invested and it would compound. And the thing about compounding is time is what's important. If you're 60 and you've got half a million in super, you take it out now, it's half a million. Work to 65, it becomes 800,000. It's time, as Paul said to me, you need to teach people about the power of compounding. I've long been talking about the riddle of the lily in the pond. The lily in a pond starts as a speck and doubles every day and fills the pond in 10 days. How long to go from quarter full to full? And the answer is 2 days. It goes from the eighth to the ninth, it doubles, and the ninth to the tenth, it doubles. Now, if you only had 8 days for your investment plan, you would miss out on three quarters of what you would have had.
1: Noel Whittaker is with you this morning here on 612 ABC Brisbane. Noel, I want to take some calls and get your response to this as well, if you don't mind. Lynn's on the phone from Caboolture on 1300 222 612. Lynn, do you think the One Nation plan is a good idea, a step forward?
8: Not just the one time I disagree with Noel Whittaker. I usually do agree with him.
3: Why is that, Lynn?
8: I have a son who's in his 50s. He would like to take out some of his super to buy a house, help him put a deposit down so that when he does, because he's got a decent amount in there, so that when he does retire, he's got a roof over his head, he can actually start paying his mortgage. He's only allowed to take it out to buy an investment house, which has to be brand new. He cannot use it to put a deposit on an ordinary home that's already built and he can get it at a good price. So that, to me, wipes out what Noel Whittaker said. People who retire in their 60s, who have no roof over their heads, will spend all that super on rent because rent is going up. If they can buy themselves a house and be able to pay their mortgage off even with their pension and super fund when they retire, then they've got that safety gauge over there. They've got that packet. They've got that safety net to be able to live comfortably and safely and securely in their own home, even if it's only a small home or a unit or a flat or a duplex, something of their own to live in, and they can't get kicked out. They can't have the landlord raising their rent through the roof, which is what is happening to a lot of pensioners.
3: It's true. Lynn, okay. Noel, what's your response to that?
7: As I've said, it's Liberal policy that you can borrow money from your super for a house deposit, and then when the house is sold, pay the money back into your super plus the interest, which equals the house appreciation.
3: And you would say that's a better way to go, Noel?
7: Well, I'm saying that's the only way that I can see superannuation being used, because A, you get your house deposit, and then secondly, you're not losing the money in super. But I helped a guy recently, he was 59, and he took out a mortgage to Macquarie Bank to buy an investment property. It was such a terrible deal, he lost $400,000.
3: Yeah.
7: Macquarie Bank took the mortgage insurance, but there was still $200,000 over. Macquarie Bank sold the debt to a finance company, and they were about to repossess his house.
3: Oh.
7: And I got him access at 59 to his super to save his house.
1: So, Noel, you say you got him access to super, and there are some provisions right now, severe financial hardship, compassionate grounds, medical grounds, where you can access your super early as it currently exists.
7: Yes, and one of them is if you're about to lose your house, yes.
1: Okay. Belinda's on the phone from Oxley. Belinda, are you for this approach to access your super early? Where do you stand?
9: Look, I think it's the worst idea I've possibly ever had come out of Pauline's mouth, and that's a big call.
1: And why do you say that, Belinda?
9: So I teach maths as a day job, and I absolutely understand the value of compounding interest, as Noel explained earlier. But Barnaby's comments as well, suggesting that you can control people to take their superannuation money and put it on their rent or their mortgage payment, fundamentally fails to understand the fact that people have a budget. And with that budget, they figure out, after they've paid their rent or their mortgage, if they can afford to eat out, if they can afford to play sport, if they can afford to buy themselves new clothes or shoes. It's not separate pots of money.
3: Yeah, that's right.
9: It's

0: for you. It's that simple.
1: The Prime Minister says it's a national asset. Pauline Hanson thinks we should have greater access. The Liberals say it's the people's money. So,
0: well, we can say that having a $4 trillion pot of capital is a great national asset, but the fact is it's taken out of your pay, and the ABC pays their share, and the money is held in trust for you, and you can hold that at any sort of assets you like. You can start a self-managed fund if you want. It's your money, but you can't get access to it till you're 60. It's that simple, and you shouldn't either.
2: Mm. I want to bring in Katie to the conversation on 1300 222 612. Katie, what are your thoughts?
3: My thoughts are you should be able to access your super to pay for your deposit on a house. I've got a friend that about 5 years ago actually accessed his superannuation and paid for the deposit on his house, and is still living comfortably there now. He wouldn't have been able to afford a house. He'd still be renting if he didn't, you know, if he didn't have that opportunity.
2: Okay.
1: But will he have enough in years to come? Because he's taken that money out. This is the whole thing, isn't it? It's supposed to be for your future security.
2: Noel?
0: Well, look, as I said before, I've got no trouble borrowing the money from your fund as a house deposit, as long as it's paid back plus the rate of capital gain on the house when the house is sold, because you're not losing your compounding and you aren't losing your capital.
2: Mm-hmm.
0: But you can't just take it out and waste it. It's just gone. Mm-hmm. Remember COVID and all these people, they're buying all these esoteric bloody things because they could take out, $5,000 or $10,000 or something.
2: Yeah, it was. Some were buying cars, some were buying new TVs.
0: Yeah.
2: We heard about those stories and many times over, Noel. I want to bring in Phil from Chermside. Where do you stand on this one, Phil? Hello, Phil.
1: Oh, hello, Phil. You just have to turn your radio down a little bit if you could so you can hear us. Are you there, Phil?
2: No, I can't hear Phil
1: there. Okay, he's not there. Yeah, Reg at Castledine on the text line says it'll be a disaster for those who withdraw their super. Even more disastrous will be for the next generation when these people get to retirement age. The next generations will have to pay for the pensions. It's Noel, thoughts?
0: Of course. And what the thing they should be doing is letting income-tested pensioners work. Now, a wealthy pensioner can earn and make 80 grand a year. A single renter can't, because the income test is skewed against the poor people. I've been pushing this for ages, and national seniors are pushing it.
1: And Noel,
0: that's what they should be doing.
1: So your thoughts would be to what, leave superannuation as it is?
0: It should be totally preserved until age 60, as it's designed to be, and the longer you can leave it after that, the more you're going to have. There's a famous old saying in financial principles, would you rather have an ice cream today or a bicycle tomorrow? It's that simple.
1: It's that simple.
2: Yeah. Noel, always good to get your thoughts, particularly when it comes to superannuation, retirement, and how to make the most of it at a point in the conversation where superannuation is certainly in the spotlight politically. Thanks so much for picking up the phone and chatting this morning.
0: Pleasure.
2: Finance guru Noel Whittaker on 612 ABC Brisbane. We'll check in with Steve Austin before we get to news at 7:30.
1: And Gloria's called up from Bundaberg. Hi, Gloria.
4: Hi, how are you?
1: Good. What do you think about the super debate?
4: Well, I was able to get mine out. I was on a half to retire from work about 8 years ago. And I just pulled out because I was going to be paying account keeping fees to the super fund. No money going in, so I'm going to be paying money for that. And then, is there a guarantee that the government will not touch our super to pay off the debt that they've created?
1: Well,
4: it's an investment. It's a thing for them, but can they guarantee that they won't take anything out of super funds to pay off some of the debt they've caused?
1: And that's a concern everybody has.
2: I guess a question around the taxation of super as you pull it out over the years to come, Gloria. Thanks for giving us a bell. Keep that conversation going. More of your calls after 7:30.
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2: Oh, and this guy's just walked into the studio, cup of coffee in hand. Steve Austin, hello to you.
7: Noel's observation about allowing means-tested pensioners to work is pretty much on the money from a whole range of listeners that comment. I keep getting phone calls, so we've got people

0: skills, people with abilities, desire to work. Yes. They don't want to be pensioned off and they're good at their job. But the government's tax arrangements make it just not worth working. That would be a better way, perhaps, of doing it. It keeps coming up.
1: Yeah, and it's
0: pensioners want to be able to work.
1: It's not worth working.
0: Yeah, means tested, sure, means tested, but fix it. Remember, the government takes more from income tax than ever before now in Australia. It's their largest tax take.
1: It most certainly is. What else has caught your attention for after 8:30 this morning?
0: Is the state government's energy roadmap designed to stifle investment in renewable energy projects? I'll be speaking with a man who says, yes, it appears to be doing that deliberately. We'll be exploring why that is. The union movement opposes master builders bringing in construction skills apprentices from overseas, which is kind of a surprise. We'll be hearing as to why they oppose that. Sue Belinda Meehan joins me. It's a certain birthday or a certain anniversary today of someone who was known as the King. And I'm not talking about King Charles. You'll hear why in what I'm curious about later on today. And then, so if David Crisafulli, the Premier, meets his commitment to bring in optional preferential voting for the next state election during 2028, in fact, there are three elections during 2028, state, federal, US.
1: Local councils also in there.
0: Councils as well. Yeah. Four.
2: Oh, gosh.
0: Four, anyhow.
1: Yeah, you can't wait for 2028.
0: Bearers. The poor voter. Don't go home, just stay in the electoral booth.
2: Yeah.
1: electioneering 24/7.
0: What would it mean if he meets his promise to return to optional preferential voting, which used to be the system we had, you'll find out.
2: Yeah.
1: That's going to be with Steve here on 612 ABC Brisbane.
2: But after the news, why your local pub could soon be 12 stories high.
1: It's 7:30.
2: Cheers.
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0: ABC News. Good morning, I'm Maria Hatzakis. More details are emerging about two people killed in a light plane crash in Logan, south of Brisbane. Emma Johnson reports.
1: The Beechcraft A36 Bonanza aircraft crashed into a field in Stockley just after 11 o'clock yesterday morning, a short time after taking off from Archerfield Airport. 56-year-old Ian Campbell and his 23-year-old daughter Hannah, both from the Brisbane suburb of Ascot, were on board the plane and died at the scene. Mr. Campbell had founded dairy brand Baramba Organics in 2002 and operated farms in the Gundawindi region, St. George area and the mid-north coast of New South Wales with his wife Jane. Australian Transport Safety Bureau investigators are expected to examine the crash site today, with their preliminary report due in 8 weeks.
0: Emergency crews are hoping easing weather conditions will help them manage multiple bushfires burning in southeast Queensland. Two sheds were destroyed after a blaze flared up at South Ripley in Ipswich, west of Brisbane yesterday. No one was hurt and the fire's been contained but could burn for several days. Local Acting Deputy Chief Officer Joel Gordon says crews will keep monitoring the situation today.
2: We're really looking forward to the cooler conditions today and a little bit of moisture around. We'll certainly help our crews to consolidate the containment that we've got on all the fires around southeast Queensland at the moment.
0: Federal Independent MP Helen Haynes says she's shocked by the scale of funding directed towards Labor seats through a scheme used at last year's federal election. The Centre for Public Integrity has found three-quarters of the $560 million program was directed to save for marginal Labor electorates. 45 seats, including Ms Haynes' seat of Indi, received no funding invitations and weren't awarded any grants.
3: I feel very, very angry, actually, that we have a government who are using a grants program such as this for what they call election commitments, but what in plain language we know is pork barrelling.
0: The trial of three men accused of murdering Perth brothers Jake and Callum Robinson has begun in Mexico. Carrington Clark reports from Ensenada.
4: The two brothers, along with their American travel companion Carter Road, were killed while on a surfing trip in Baja California in April of 2024. Three Mexicans have been

0: charged with their murders, with the prosecutors alleging they were killed in a robbery-gone-wrong scenario. The parents of the two Australians, Deborah and Martin Robinson, have told the ABC they're attending the trial to ensure the accused understand the human consequences of the murders. The three accused have rejected a plea deal and could all face more than 200 years in prison. The trial is expected to take 4 weeks. Carrington Clark, ABC News, Ensenada.
1: King Charles has authorised the release of a letter clarifying the status of Prince Harry and his wife Meghan now that they've returned to the United Kingdom. The letter confirms that the couple's no longer working members of the royal family and will not use their titles, His or Her Royal Highness. It adds that any security issues are the responsibility of relevant police agencies and the couple's charity work will be carried out in a private capacity. The federal government has quietly shelved legislation that would mandate a proportion of recycled materials in plastic packaging. Shalala Madura has the story.
2: In 2023, the Commonwealth and State and Territory Environment Ministers reached an agreement to implement national standards for packaging. The idea was to cut down on landfill and boost recycling rates, as well as limit the use of harmful chemicals in food packaging. But last week, the Federal Department of Environment sent an email to stakeholders saying the government would not legislate the changes in this term of government, citing cost of living concerns. Many in the recycling and sustainability industries say they were blindsided by the decision, which followed years of consultations and sustained pressure by the states and territories.
1: In tennis, former US Open champion Iga Swiatek has been eliminated at Flushing Meadows by unseeded Qin Wenjing of China in the round of 16. Zheng secured the victory in straight sets. The weather for the southeast, partly cloudy with the chance of showers. Brisbane and Logan 25, Ipswich 26, Gold Coast 24, Sunshine Coast 23.
3: From weather emergencies to sporting victories, if it matters in Brisbane, you'll hear it on 612 ABC Brisbane.
4: This morning, is the state government's energy roadmap actually designed to stifle investment in renewable energy projects? David McCulray from the Smart Energy Council is my guest. He thinks so. We'll find out why. And why the union movement wants to restrict construction apprentices from overseas when we need more construction skills. We'll explore that. And what would optional preferential voting do at the next state election due in 2028? Representing Brisbane, join me from 8:30 on 612 ABC Brisbane or ABC.
3: 612 ABC Brisbane with Craig Zonka and Loretta Ryan.
5: 25 to 8. Did you get a census in the mail well and truly after the census had been completed?
6: Yeah, so what was that? Census night was a month ago.
5: Yeah, and so just the other day I got my whole unit block got this big yellow envelope in the letterbox and it was the census paper to be filled out.
6: A hard copy version of it.
5: So why? Why is that happening? Why did they all go out late?
6: Has it arrived in your letterbox? Let's see if we can get to the bottom of that in the next 5 minutes on this Tuesday. It's the 8th of September.
7: 612 ABC Brisbane.
3: Traffic.
6: Hi there, Brad. What are you seeing?
8: Doesn't make sense, does it, at the moment?
6: Well done.
8: Sorry. It's been a while. Kalanga, got a crash Anzac Avenue, eastbound left lane after School Road, no delays. Got a crash at Coomera, M1 southbound shoulder on the Coomera River Bridge itself. We are seeing peak delays there right through the Gavin this morning, so it's not affecting any running lanes, but traffic has been generally busy through there with peak traffic. At Stretton, got a breakdown, Gateway northbound shoulder after Logan Motorway, and a broken down truck still sitting in Annerley. There has been minor delays. It is heading outbound on Ipswich Road in the right lane after Juliet Street. We have seen peak traffic inbound between Woolloongabba and Annerley as well. Got a breakdown at M1 northbound shoulder before Beenleigh, Redland Bay Road at Logan Home. Plenty of build-up. Pacific Motorway, 8 Mile Plains to Tarragindi, Woolloongabba to Riverside Expressway and the Intercity Bypass. That's getting heavier now. Was back to Kelvin Grove but starting to get back towards Hurston for that inbound run towards Hale Street. And also it's been really slow through Chelmer, Oxley Road northbound on towards the Taylor Bridge due to the congestion on the Centenary Highway after an early breakdown this morning. That's been heavy from Richlands right through to Jindalee, Ipswich Motorway from Wakehall right through to Oxley as well, and Progress Road westbound has been heavy on Tiptree Motorway as well from Boundary Road. I'm back from ATN. More details before 8 on 612 ABC Brisbane.
5: Thanks, Brad. 19 degrees in Fortitude Valley. Salisbury 17. Russell Island is 18. 16 at Saddler's Crossing. Berrimbah 15 degrees. Bongaree 16. 19 on the Gold Coast. The Sunshine Coast 18 degrees. Coming up, why your local pub could soon be 12 stories high. Mm. We've sent Matt to the pub this morning.
6: Yeah, he's on a mission.
5: His favourite mission.
6: As you'll hear before 8 o'clock. Tops today, 25 in Brisbane and Logan, Ipswich to 26. Bayside suburbs maxing out about 23, 24 degrees.
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6: Oh, just a reminder as well, we have had word that City Cats, Kitty Cats will again be out of action on Thursday with Maritime Union members set to strike all day as their pay negotiations drag on. So not today, not tomorrow, Thursday, City Cats, Kitty Cats out of action once more.
5: Trudy at Arana Hills, you want to have a say about One Nation Super Plan. What do you think about it?
9: I totally disagree with taking super out to pay rent, but I do agree with taking it out for a deposit for a house or to pay off part of the house or all of the house mortgage.
5: Yeah, so you think that one lump sum is a better idea than a continuing sort of money for 3 years?
9: Yes, but it's got to go to directly to the deposit for the house or the payments for the house.
6: Yeah, and that was something Noel Whittaker, finance guru, was talking about. And then saying if you sell that house, you've got to repay that plus the gain back into your super account. And I think that's something the Coalition has been talking about with their proposal.
5: You've got to pay it back, when the house is sold.
6: Whereas One Nation is saying instead of your super payments, take them as salary for up to three years to pay for rent and mortgage. Yeah. Noel's not a big fan of the idea. Judging by what we're seeing on the text line particularly, neither are you, overwhelmingly so. Glenda's on the phone. What do you think, Glenda?
10: Well, I don't agree with Noel. I agree we should get into our own house as soon as possible. And when I was 18, I wish I had a rich relative to give me the deposit or some of the deposit to buy up here on the Sunshine Coast, but of course I didn't have a rich relative. But when I got some money, I was on low woman's wage. When I got some money, I would put a deposit on blocks of land.
5: Yes.
10: Mm. And so they increase. Everything increases in value.
5: Yeah.
10: But when I bought my first home eventually at age 30, I mean, I saved and saved. I made my own clothes and just put away money. My aim, when I left high school, was to own my own home because I saw that was the most important thing in life.
6: So, Glenda, would you support a plan to pull money out of super to pay for a home, to pay for that deposit or to pay for your mortgage for 3 years as One Nation is proposing?
10: Yes, I would.
6: Good to hear from you. Thanks for the call. 1300 222 612 or text 0467 922 612.
5: The other question which is being asked is, does it really address the long-term cost of living challenges? This is a short-term fix to help people maybe get into a home to pay rent, but is it going to down the track cause real problems when people don't have that nest egg that they should have with superannuation when they retire?
6: How do you see it? Here's Chris. What do you think of this, Chris? What do you make of it?
11: Well, I'm old enough at 63 to remember when we didn't pay into superannuation.
5: Yes.
11: Previously, we had to buy insurance type stuff, life insurance, which was... And now compulsory superannuation is locked away for us. Mm. So when you retire, and people can access it, that's the point, you can access it in dire needs.
5: Yes.
11: Then when you retire, sure, you can go and squander the whole lot. Or you can talk to a financial advisor or have enough intelligence to lock it away so you become a self-funded retiree and not a pensioner. And I'm not having a shot at pensioners. But pension, when I was young, people worked all their lives and then were happy to retire at 65 and get an aged pension, which basically kept them bread and water, meat and potatoes.
5: That's right.
11: It wasn't a luxurious lifestyle.
5: No.
11: I came from a railway town in Ipswich. You got a rail pass. You got two free trips on the train. That was what you had to look for. You know, I think we're living a better life, but we've got a budget. And And squandering your superannuation before you retire is not a very good way to go, in my opinion.
5: Good on you. Thank you so much for that. What do you think? 1300 222 612, your thoughts on superannuation.
6: And there's going to be lots more discussion on this from a political perspective after 8 o'clock in AM.
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6: Yeah, well, Kat Feeney will be there tomorrow afternoon with her program after 12:30, her Mutt Muster here on 612 ABC Brisbane. That's going to be live from Springwood. It's 17 to 8.
5: But I want to find out why I got the census in the mail when I'd already done it. It's been a month today since census night. I did it on the night. You know, you sit down, you fill out those questions. Comes around every 5 years.
6: You might even make a date night out of it.
5: Maybe.
6: If you want.
5: Some people do. I didn't.
6: But then, so what happened this week, Loretta?
5: So, yeah, I got home and there is a big yellow envelope in my mailbox, not just mine, but the whole unit block. So I opened it and it was the empty census form. I want to know why.
6: Hard copy of the form.
5: So joining us is Jenny Telford, Census General Manager. Jenny, good morning. Why did I get the census in the mail after the fact?
13: Well, good morning, Loretta. We're sorry that you received another census form in the post. Our field staff are out there at the moment following up households who we haven't registered a census form from. Now, there's lots of reasons why sometimes that happens. Sometimes it might be your unit block is on our address list with a slightly different number, and so we might have two dwellings at your place rather than one. So a whole bunch of things can happen. We definitely encourage you, if you've already filled the form in, there's nothing more you can do. And if you're worried and you'd like to stop that material arriving, give us a call on 1800 181 227 and we can work out what's going on.
5: 1800 181 227. That was the number?
13: That's the number.
5: All right. So you think I could receive it again then? We could get the letters again?
13: So we will continue following up households just for over the next couple of weeks that we haven't received a form from. Overall, Australians have been great this census. We've seen over 10.2 million household forms returned to us. We think there's a few households out there that haven't yet taken the time to fill in the census. So it's really important that we keep following people up to make sure that everybody has a chance to be counted. If you and your neighbours are still receiving those census forms, definitely give us a call and we can make sure that we've received your form and we can stop those materials.
5: Right. Well, I just live in a six-pack, so it'll be easy to dwindle down who hasn't filled out their census. I'll be putting notes under their doors today.
6: Who didn't do it. and that's it. So is it saying, it's not necessarily saying that Loretta didn't do it correctly, Jenny, or if I get a hard copy version of the census form in my letterbox, it doesn't necessarily mean that, you know, I didn't do it right on census night.
13: Absolutely. So there's if you filled in your census online, we received that response straight away. If you've chosen to fill in a paper form, there's obviously a bit of a delay before that gets back to us. So sometimes it's just because of that delay. Sometimes it's because our address list isn't perfect. But we have had occasions where people remember filling in the census form and putting it in the envelope, but have forgotten to put it in the post back to us. So there are some legitimate reasons why we have to keep following people up. There's also a chance, of course, that people remember filling in the census on census night, but they weren't at home. And so you might have put a different address on your form. It is really important in the census that we get a response from every dwelling. So if you were away on census night, you can give us a call and we can make sure that we stop sending that material to your house as well.
5: Okay, so I'm just wanting the numbers in my head. So how many haven't filled out the survey, do you know?
13: Well, that's a really good question. So we know we've got over 10.2 million households that we've received forms from. We think there's about 11.4 million households across Australia, but of course we don't expect to receive a census form back from houses that were empty on census night. So we don't quite know exactly how many forms we're expecting until right at the end. Last census we saw around 1 million households were unoccupied on census night, but last census was 2021. Was in the middle of COVID.
5: Yep.
13: Things are a bit different now, so we're not quite sure exactly, but we think there's a few people out there who haven't yet taken the time to fill in.
5: Yeah, and it is important to fill it out, obviously, so you know the numbers of people who need, you know, you need that information, don't you?
13: Absolutely. It's really important that everybody be counted. So if we're going to produce good, accurate data for everybody's community across Australia, then everyone needs to be part of that data and everyone needs to fill in that form. We keep reminding people we'll give everybody all the support they need to get there, because the census needs to be an absolute comprehensive count of the nation. So we need everyone to fill it in.
6: Jenny, just stay with us for a tick. We've got Elizabeth from Camp Hill who's

0: Hang on, 1300 222 612. Elizabeth, are you in the same boat as Loretta?
1: Yes, and I had to redo it. And I think it's got something to do with the fact that I did it early, because the reference number that I put in for the early one didn't match what they had. So I had to redo it. So they sent me another link and I had to redo it again online.
2: Oh, so they told you why you had to do it again.
1: Yeah, so I spoke to a lovely gentleman. He was very helpful and he resent me the link and I had to redo it.
0: Okay, but you didn't get that the form itself, the hard copy census questionnaire.
1: I've had about four forms already.
0: Oh, wow. Oh, have you? Gee, you're popular.
1: Yeah, I'm very popular. But I just wanted to say, but I did do it early and I don't know whether it was because I did it early that there was a problem.
2: Okay. All right. Thanks, Elizabeth. Jenny, I just want one more thing. People can be fined if they continue to ignore the request to do it, can't they?
3: It is true that we can fine people down the track. Usually we only fine people who actively refuse to participate in the census. People will receive a notification in writing, like a direction in writing from the ABS if we're going to head down that path. It's something we worry about later down the track. Our goal now is just to make sure everyone is counted. It doesn't matter if you did fill it in early, we should still have that response attached to your address. But if you've entered a slightly different address on your census form, there's a chance it might not have linked up in our system. So definitely if you're receiving multiple reminders and multiple paper forms, we would love you to call us and we'll talk it through and make sure we can sort it out for you.
0: Jenny, great advice. Thank you for clarifying what's going on. That phone number again for the ABS about the census is 1800 181 227. Jenny Telford, thanks so much.
3: Thank you so much.
0: That number again, 1800 181 227. It's 10 to 8 on 612 ABC Brisbane. Next, while your local pub could soon be 12 stories high.
4: Immigration has shaped modern Australia, but as the country grows, debates around migration and multiculturalism are intensifying. 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
2: Okay, have you ever spent the night at your local pub?
0: Oh, I've spent the night at a few pubs.
2: Yeah.
0: Around Queensland.
2: Some of those old country pubs, they're good, aren't they?
0: And then the rooms upstairs, well, a lot of them, I'll be honest, they have seen some better days.
2: Yeah, I guess. But, you know, if you get a good schnitty and a schooner, that's okay.
0: Yeah, but we're talking about staying the night at one of these pubs.
2: So several pubs across Brisbane could soon be the city's newest accommodation. This is a bold new plan by the Brisbane City Council. And when it comes to pubs, there's only one man we thought, you know, we should send. He'd be up for the job.
0: It's finding out a bit more on this.
2: Matt Hepworth, Maddie on a Mission, a 612 ABC reporter. G'day, Matt. Now, where are you?
7: Morning, guys. You don't have to twist my arm to get me to come to the pub. And I'm at the Brook Hotel in Mitchelton this morning. Like many suburban pubs across Brisbane, but there is a twist to this one. Apart from the beautiful big tree that sits right out the front and illuminates the pub at night, on the ground floor you will find the hotel where you can get your schnitty and a schooner. But above that is 40 hotel rooms. This place underwent some major upgrades in 2023. Which means you can stay the night now, whether you do have a few extra schooners here, or alternatively, if you've got family or friends that perhaps they can't stay at your place, if you live around the area, they can stay here. Brisbane City Council have looked at this, and what they want to do is relax some planning laws that means other pubs right around Brisbane can do this. In fact, they've crunched the numbers on this, and they say that 60 pubs across Brisbane right now sit on larger sites. Only 15 of them offer accommodation like the one in front of me at the Brook Hotel this morning. They say if just 20 suitable pubs added accommodation, that could add literally hundreds of rooms right across Brisbane. And of course, we know that many, many, many more hotel rooms are needed for Brisbane 2032. So what council are going to announce today is what they call some temporary local planning instrument. They're going to pull this lever that basically simplifies development applications on pub sites. The big one is that it will allow for extra height where appropriate zones are, where your zoning is in place. So in some cases, you could have up to 12 stories.

0: lorries, but it would still fit in with local zoning laws. So council are just relaxing that to make that a little bit easier. On those hotel numbers, no, we know that hotel construction has dropped right across the city over the last few years. In fact, it's fallen by 90% between 2019 and 2024 as well. So council are going to announce this a little bit later today in the hopes that where I am this morning at the Brook Hotel, there could be more of these right across the city in the years to come for 2032, Craig and Loretta.
1: Okay, that's really interesting, living on top of a pub. And you do see it a lot, obviously, in those country towns, rooms, you know, above a pub that you can go and you can live in, you can stay the night, several nights. So interesting plan. We'll hear more about that later today with the Lord Mayor.
2: And then you're talking about short-term versus long-term accommodation. And we have been told time and time again that we are thousands of rooms short when it comes to hosting the Games in 2032. 612 ABC Brisbane, Tuesday morning. At 7 to 8, this is Pete Townsend. And Let My Love open the door.

0: 612 ABC Brisbane. Hello to you. It is a Tuesday morning.
1: Now, Holly, good one, Holly. She says she can see the ads now for living on top of a pub.
0: Yeah.
1: Get your schooner with a doona.
0: That's pretty good. You got to pay that. Most certainly do. We'll have a traffic update for you in a tick as well. In AM, a lot more discussion about this idea from One Nation. It's been described as a radical plan around superannuation, allowing you to instead take that as salary, super, what would regularly go into super, to the news as rent or mortgage payments for up to a period of 3 years.
1: Yeah, Angus at Algister wants to have a say about this. What do you think of the plan, Angus? I mean, you sound like you have many years of work ahead of you.
2: Yeah, so I'm at the sort of earlier stage of my working career. I'm 30, and I think any changes that would weaken or undermine the superannuation system would be a disaster for people who are at a similar sort of working career stage as me. I can tell you right now, without our existing superannuation system, I would, and people like me, would not be saving for retirement. It's just people have a hard enough time saving as it is.
1: Yeah.
2: You know, to take that away and to weaken that and say, all right, now you've also got to save for retirement, I can tell you, it just wouldn't happen.
1: So how are you going with that saving, Angus?
2: Well, fortunately, I don't have to think about it. This is the great thing about it. It's taken out of my pay. I don't even look at it. It's squirreled away in an account that I can't

0: even see. I can't even access. And that's the way it should be. That's the way it should be. If I could access it, chances are I probably would. My mates would access theirs. That I can tell you.
1: And what would they spend it on?
0: Well, I mean, they probably would spend it on the essentials. But the thing is, if you give everyone access to their super in one big hit, prices are going to go up. It's going to be inflationary. And we're back at square one with the only downside that now we haven't saved for our retirement.
2: Yeah, and you talk about that old saying, you don't miss what you can't see. Hey, with your friends, did many of them pull super out over those COVID years?
0: Some of them did, and I can guarantee they are absolutely going to regret it when we're all retiring.
1: Yeah.
0: Because, you know, my superannuation fund told me about it, and they said they're going to be, you know, $93,000, $100,000 worse off with the amount that some of them pulled out.
1: Wow. Yeah,
0: that's the effect of compounding interest, you know, and I think any move to weaken or undermine this super system, we are so lucky as a country to have it. Any move to weaken it or resist it, I reckon has to be, you know, turned down.
2: Angus, good to hear from you this morning.
1: Yeah, and especially because he's 30, you know, so it's a future. He's thinking ahead.
2: Yeah, and look, when I was 30, the super was the last thing on my mind, as it is for most 30-year-olds. But you don't miss what you can't see.
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2: Traffic. Hello, Brad.
4: Very good morning. Woolloongabba got a car and motorcycle crash. It's a minor incident. Pacific Motorway inbound left lane before Cornwall Street. Traffic is back to green slopes. Still a crash at Kalanga, Anzac Avenue eastbound left lane after School Road. There has been minor delays at times. Broken down truck at Anley, Ipswich Road outbound right lane after Juliet Street. A minor build up back at 8:30.
1: Thank you, Brad. Don't forget the two suburbs, the B suburbs, Brookfield or Banyo. You've got to vote on that. Text the word burb to 04.
2: No, just text the suburb.
1: Oh, text the suburb. I mean to 0467922612. Banyo or Brookfield.
2: 8:00.
5: Everything Brisbane.
6: It was such an iconic wedding and party venue.
5: It's where your passions lie.
7: The Brisbane that I know is vibrant, modern and progressive.
5: It's when and where you need us. 612 ABC Brisbane.
1: ABC News. Good morning, I'm Maria Hatzakis. The federal government has defended a $560 million invite-only grants program that was overwhelmingly directed towards Labor seats. A Centre for Public Integrity investigation has found three-quarters of the funds from the Community Infrastructure Program went to electorates held by the ALP at last year's election. Independent MP Helen Hayes, whose Victorian electorate didn't get any grants, has accused the government of pork-barrelling. But Federal Assistant Treasurer Daniel Molino says the scheme relates to election promises.
8: This is different to a grants program that might be set up in the ordinary course of business, where you might have a set of criteria and then a competitive process where you let the process itself determine who gets the grant.
1: Investigators will today try to piece together what caused a fatal light plane crash in Logan, south of Brisbane. Details from Emma Johnson.
9: The Beechcraft A36 Bonanza aircraft took off from Archerfield Airport about 11 o'clock yesterday morning and crashed into a field in Stocklea a short time later. 56-year-old Ian Campbell and his 23-year-old daughter Hannah, both from the Brisbane suburb of Ascot, died at the scene. Specialists from the Australian Transport Safety Bureau will today examine the site and the wreckage to try to work out what caused the crash. A preliminary report on the incident is set to be released in about 8 weeks. Witnesses are being urged to come forward as investigations continue.
1: The Queensland Fire Department's urging residents to remain prepared for bushfires despite easing weather conditions in parts of the state. A blaze which broke out at Port Curtis near Rockhampton closed a section of the Burnett Highway for several hours yesterday afternoon. Another fire at South Ripley in Ipswich, west of Brisbane, destroyed two sheds and burnt through about 250 hectares of land before it was contained last night. Acting Deputy Chief Officer Joel Gordon says no homes have been damaged.
10: Residents of South Ripley, they were quite supportive of us, and we appreciate the effort and the way in which they responded to our requests. They, a number of them took some great measures to prepare their property, and that certainly helped us in being able to contain the fires.
1: Indonesia continues to experience travel chaos after a volcano erupted on Friday. Here's Indonesia correspondent Tim Swanston.
11: Several airports in Indonesia were closed due to volcanic ash from the eruption of Mount Anak Krakatau. An ash cloud has impacted areas of southern Sumatra and western Java, with the country's disaster mitigation agency warning of poor air quality. More than 300,000 flight passengers have experienced delays, cancellations or diversions in recent days. Schools have pivoted to remote learning in Jakarta and Lampung in southern Sumatra.
1: King Charles has taken the unusual step of clarifying Prince Harry's status in a letter sent to government and military officials. Cyan Valance reports from London.
12: King Charles has reaffirmed the Duke and Duchess of Sussex's status as non-working royals to help avoid doubt or confusion following their surprise decision to return to Britain 6 years after they moved to California and stepped back from royal duties. In a letter to government and military officials, the King's representative stated that the Sussex's position is akin to private citizens and any charitable work will be done in a private capacity. It's not a new stance, but it clarifies the family's role as they settle back into English life. The handling of their security will be decided separately, and it's still not clear how that will work.
1: In basketball, Australia's women's team has missed out on a direct berth in the quarterfinals at the World Cup after losing to Belgium in their final group game. Belgium prevailed 80 points to 68 in Berlin. Australia now needs to win a qualifying final against Italy tomorrow to progress to the knockout stages. The weather for Queensland's isolated to scattered showers in eastern districts and northern Cape York, sunny elsewhere. Cairns 30, Townsville 29, Mackay 26, Rockhampton 31 degrees, Bundaberg a top of 27, Mount Isa 36. In the southeast, partly cloudy with a chance of showers and morning smoke haze. Brisbane and Logan 25, the Gold Coast 24, Sunshine Coast 23.
13: Good morning, welcome to AM. I'm Rachel Mealy, coming to you from the lands of the Turrbal and Yuggera people in Brisbane. On today's program, serious questions raised over a $500 million federal government funding program directed towards marginal seats before the last election.
14: It looks like the misuse of public money, or serious pork barrelling as it's sometimes called. There's a heavy onus on the government now to justify the process it has used.
13: And would a One Nation plan to allow early access to superannuation help ease housing pressures, or could it be a path to economic disaster? First today, the bond market is often the window into the soul of the international economy. And right now, that bond market is showing heartache. The interest rate on the Australian 10-year government bond is near a 15-year high, and the risk is it could move higher. Overnight, the selling of Australian government debt intensified. This could mean higher interest rates for longer and serious friction within the economy. Business reporter David Taylor joined me a short time ago. David, how serious is this global bond market sell-off and what's causing it?
15: Well, Rach, I think it is pretty serious, and it's caused by inflation, quite simply. The more you get inflation built into economy, the more interest rates are expected to rise, and that is reflected in both bond prices and interest rates. Just before I say anything further, the higher interest rates go, the more bond prices fall, and vice versa. So the Australian government bond, the 10-year bond, has been elevated for quite some time now, and it was the interest rate on that yield, the interest rate on that bond, I should say, was pushed higher as the government hit $1 trillion in gross national debt. Now, overnight, Rachel, the yield has moved even higher. We're sitting at now 5.21% for the 10-year government bond, and that is approaching levels not seen since just in the wake of the global financial crisis. So there's nothing wrong with Australian government debt, but the interest rate on that debt is rising because it is getting harder and harder for governments to compete for funds that are desperately needed for all sorts of things. But it's also reflective of the market's longer-term view for interest rates.
13: And what does all this mean for Australian mortgage borrowers?
15: Well, the problem that not just the Australian government bond market is telling us about inflation, the problem is it's a global problem. So the Iran war and really too much demand in the economy, not enough supply, is creating this elevated environment of inflation. And basically the bond market is selling off because that inflation problem is global, and that the more you have this inflation problem, the higher interest rates go, the more bonds sell off. So what it's telling us is that, as you mentioned, interest rates are going to be higher for longer. That's what the bond market is telling us. And that's not great news for asset prices like shares and property, because the higher interest rates go, the more those asset prices fall. Now, look, that's not great for mortgage borrowers who want their property prices to go up. But of course, the more asset prices fall and the more the economy weakens as a result of higher interest rates, the more chance there is of an Australian recession, which of course would put people out of work and make it more difficult to pay a mortgage. But the bottom line, Rachel, is that so long as this inflation problem continues, the more likely interest rates are to rise. And that's not good news for anyone, whether it be a fixed rate mortgage borrower or borrower on a variable interest rate. The longer inflation stays higher, the harder it will be for all borrowers.
13: David Taylor reporting there. The Centre for Public Integrity says a $500 million fund used by Labor at the last election was, quote, a misuse of public money or serious pork barrelling. The centre found while some marginal seats were awarded tens of millions of dollars in grants, others received nothing. And since projects were only funded by invitation only, the opposition and independent MPs are asking how grants were chosen. Senior political correspondent Jake Evans has this exclusive story.
16: Marrickville Golf Club is getting a taxpayer-funded facelift. It's a $6 million renovation in Prime Minister Anthony Albanese's seat of Grayndler.
17: And I've been coming here for decades and using this club.
16: The redevelopment of the Royal Marrickville is one of more than 200 projects funded through an invitation-only grant scheme worth more than $500 million. Now, a Centre for Public Integrity investigation has concluded the grant scheme was directed overwhelmingly to safe Labor seats and marginal seats the party was targeting at the election. Its Chief Executive, Catherine Williams, said the funding was clearly imbalanced.
18: The grants were heavily concentrated in notionally ALP-held seats.
19: For every dollar spent in a coalition seat, $3.20 was spent in a notionally ALP-held seat.
16: The centre's chair, former Justice Anthony Whealy, says there are serious questions that must be answered.
14: Prima facie, it looks like the misuse of public money, or serious pork barrelling as it's sometimes called. I think there's a heavy onus on the government now to justify the process it has used.
16: In a statement, Infrastructure Minister Catherine King said the grant scheme delivered on the government's election promises and followed grant rules. More than $1 billion has been made available through other competitive grants programs. The seat of Indi on the Victorian border was one of 45 electorates that missed out on an invitation to the major and local community infrastructure program.
20: This part of the wall has just been covered up with the white ant damage, that's why the curtain is there.
16: The Rutherglen Golf Club in that seat is in need of a refresh. After being knocked back from competitive grant schemes several times, the club asked local MP Helen Haynes how to secure an invite to the MLCI program. Ian Grimes says the club was told that wasn't an option.
20: We would like to at least have the chance to present our case to this, to preserve this, you know, important community asset that we have here.
21: I feel very, very angry, actually, that we have a government who are using a grants program such as this for what they call election commitments, but what in plain language we know is pork barrelling.
16: Ms Haynes has previously attempted to introduce reforms that would require grant schemes to have clear selection criteria, reporting rules and a parliamentary committee to act as watchdog. It hasn't been taken up. Shadow Infrastructure Minister Bridget McKenzie herself faced criticism under the Morrison government for a sports grant scheme she was responsible for. In the end, she resigned over an undeclared honorary membership to a gun club that had received a grant. But Senator McKenzie says she ran an open, competitive process, unlike the MLCI program.
22: The difference is you've got a $500 million program where it's very, very opaque.
0: as to how and where the decisions were made.
16: The senator questions what steps the government took to assure there were no conflicts of interest.
13: Jake Evans reporting. The Assistant Treasurer Daniel Molino says the government followed established practice with the grants delivered under the scheme.
8: So this is a mechanism that is really there to deliver commitments that were very transparent in the election, and it's important that government have mechanisms to deliver those in a timely way. And there are, as I said, this is a long-standing way by which governments can deliver commitments after an election. It's a really critical way in which there are protections in place, but governments can be upfront with the Australian people that if they've made commitments, that they'll deliver them.
13: Assistant Treasurer Daniel Molino, and there'll be more on this story on 7:30 tonight on ABC TV. Superannuation policy is shaping up to be a hot topic in Canberra this week. The Coalition and One Nation are both looking at ways people could use their super early to help afford a home. A One Nation proposal allowing Australians who rent or pay a mortgage to divert a portion of their super payments as salary for up to 3 years has been described as economically disastrous. Evelyn Manfield reports from Parliament House.
3: With cost of living pressures being felt in many households, politicians are debating whether or not accessing super early could be part of the fix. The Liberals' housing spokesman Andrew Bragg says the Coalition is currently reviewing ideas like being able to use your super to offset your mortgage and using it as collateral to get a bigger loan.
22: Mortgage offsets, collateral arrangements, cash out measures, these are all things that have been looked at in the past by the Senate, and there are pluses and minuses on all of these models, but I think it's a good debate to have because we want to be giving Australians the best chance that we can to live in a house that they own.
3: A Coalition spokesperson denied those options were under consideration, but Senator Bragg says they are being reviewed as part of the opposition's policy development.
22: Well, these policies are under review by the party, yes, of course.
3: One Nation yesterday unveiled its bold superannuation plan to allow renters or mortgage holders to take home 3% of their future super contributions instead of it all going into their super account, an idea Barnaby Joyce argues helps people in need in the here and now.
23: Pauline has been saying that it seems only appropriate that if people are in a time of privation where they're under the pump, that they should have access to their own money.
3: But the Association of Superannuation Funds reckons it'd be economically disastrous and push up inflation.
23: Are you saying that it has no effect whatsoever? No, I wouldn't say that, but I'd say it is almost minute.
3: According to the Super Members Council, a typical 30-year-old full-time worker who accessed the scheme would be about $25,000 worse off at retirement. Economics lecturer at the University of Sydney, Dr. Luke Hartigan, says it'd be inflationary too.
24: And I can understand why for one person that'd be useful, but for if everyone did it, it's just going to beat up prices.
3: During the COVID pandemic, a government scheme allowed millions of Australians to access up to $20,000 of their super. But research showed a large portion of people put that money towards gambling, groceries and clothing. Barnaby Joyce says this wouldn't happen under One Nation's policy.
23: This is for house payments or rent. It is not for going to the pub.
3: But May Azizi from campaign group Everybody's Home says that's putting a structural problem onto individuals.
25: There are things that government could be doing, like limiting rent increases. That's something that will have an impact straight away. It's not something we have to wait years to see the impact of, like raising income support payments for people on Centrelink who are doing it tough.
3: The government says it is helping people by cutting income taxes and warns One Nation's policy will leave workers poorer.
13: Evelyn Manfield reporting, and One Nation MP Barnaby Joyce hasn't confirmed whether the party has modelled the policy, but denies allowing people to take money out of their super would be inflationary.
23: The point once more is we say we're now means testing you can get access to your money. People are not stupid. If they don't want to, if they believe they had that the alternative of getting their money to pay for their rent or to pay for their house payments would be to leave it where they're getting a spectacular return in their super, if that's your premise of your question, then most people who have a brain between their ears will do precisely the latter and leave it in the investment of superannuation.
13: One Nation MP Barnaby Joyce. You're listening to AM where it's 17 minutes past 8. Dramatic scenes have played out in Mexico, where the trial of three men accused of killing Perth brothers Jake and Callum Robinson has begun. Prosecutors have told the court that witnesses expected to give evidence in the trial have been intimidated by people connected to the accused. Carrington Clark is covering the story and joined me from Ensenada in Mexico a short time ago. Carrington, what's happened in court today?
2: So we've had a series now of dramatic

0: moments. So the first surprise was that the judge who was scheduled to preside over this trial is now unable to do so because of an unspecified accident that has occurred in recent days. So a new judge has been appointed last minute. He is presiding over this trial remotely, virtually, at least for today, because that is so unexpected. We then had this quite extraordinary moment of Martin and Deborah Robinson, that's the parents of Callum and Jake, coming face to face with the three men accused of murdering their sons. That's the first time that's occurred. They were separated in this small courtroom by only a meter or two from those three men who sat in their bright orange prison garb. And then we had heard from the prosecutor that they said two of their witnesses have been intimidated by people connected with the accused. And the judge has then ordered the three accused to be removed from the courtroom and moved to a second room in order for the trial to proceed from here.
1: Carrington, with all that's happened today, do we know how long this trial might take?
0: They are still saying that the trial should take 4 weeks or 20 days. But given all these quite major changes, particularly because of the change in the judge and his previous workload, that might be difficult to stick to. The prosecutors are seeking each of these men, if they are found guilty, to receive punishments of more than 200 years in jail. We are going to be hearing from dozens of witnesses during this trial. But once the cases are closed, the judge will have only 24 hours in order to declare a verdict, and then within a week should hand down a sentence, depending of course on whether or not they are actually found guilty.
1: Carrington Clark reporting from Ensenada in Mexico. As fighting escalates in Lebanon, there are increasing fears the fragile ceasefire is on the brink of collapse. Israel occupies 6% of territory in southern Lebanon and is refusing to leave until Hezbollah is disarmed. But the Iranian-backed militant group is refusing to do so. Stephanie March reports from southern Lebanon.
2: Standing atop a pile of rubble that was once her parents' apartment building in the southern Lebanese city of Nabatea, 32-year-old pharmacist and Italian teacher Marwa Hussein is examining a torn, dust-covered exercise book.
3: It's yours?
4: No, for my brother, when I teach him Italiano.
5: Mama! Mama!
2: Her five-year-old son Amir jumps across the mounds of broken concrete looking for remnants of their family's life. As we talk, we can hear shelling in the distance.
3: Do you feel safe now?
4: No.
2: No, definitely not, she says. I mean, the Israelis are here, she says, gesturing to where the shelling noise came from. Some of the most recent fighting has been at Ali Al-Tahir Ridge near Nabatea, where Hezbollah fighters have been holed up in tunnels underneath. We drive as close as we can to the front line.
4: It does feel eerie.
2: Getting out of the car, the roads are deserted. Suddenly, a shell lands on the ridge.
3: Let's go.
2: In recent days, the IDF say they've gained operational control of Ali Al-Tahir, but Hezbollah are yet to comment. In an effort to end nearly 3 years of war, in June, Lebanon and Israel signed an agreement that would require Hezbollah to disarm and the Lebanese army to take control of areas in the occupied zone before Israeli troops withdraw. But Hezbollah is refusing to comply. I asked Hezbollah MP Ibrahim Moussaoui about why his group won't give up its weapons.
6: When the government and the army is capable to defend the people, which didn't happen and it's not foreseeable in the foreseeable future, you cannot tell people not to defend themselves. If the army is able to do it, that's fine. We have a lot of things to do.
3: So that's a yes. Hezbollah would disarm if there were guarantees around security and protection of the Lebanese people and the Lebanese state by the Lebanese armed forces and the government.
6: You're trying to simplify the issue. I'll tell you what, actually. It's not a yes or no question. What guarantees do we have that the Israelis won't come again?
2: Lebanon's former spy chief, Abbas

0: governments to intervene, until now. For the first time, cracks are appearing in the facade of gas industry solidarity in Australia, and they're revealing deep frustrations with one player, Santos. Energy reporter Daniel Mercer has the story.
1: Australia's gas industry is a national titan, worth about $85 billion a year. It's been in the headlines for ages, but often for the wrong reasons.
2: A damning report about Australia's gas crisis.
3: Gas prices are as much as five times higher than normal.
4: The cost of living crisis is set to deepen for Australian households, with another hit to gas prices from...
1: Now, amid plans for a federal reservation scheme that would require producers to supply the equivalent of 20% of exports to the local market every year, the industry's united front is splintering, revealing deep frustrations with one player.
5: All roads lead to Santos's GLNG project.
1: Saul Kavanagh is an oil and gas analyst at MST Financial. He explains GLNG, or Gladstone LNG, is a giant gas export plant built on Curtis Island in Queensland last decade, alongside Shell's QCLNG and Origin's APLNG. It's operated by Australia's second biggest oil and gas company, Santos, and counts among its investors South Korea's KOGAS and Malaysia's Petronas. But Kavanagh says Santos was alone among the big three in Queensland in building its plant without having the gas to fill it.
5: And therefore it doesn't have more gas left over to sell to the domestic market. In fact, it needs to buy gas out of the domestic market just to meet its contracts.
1: Since starting operations in 2015, Kavanagh says GLNG has sucked up the equivalent of 20% of domestic gas supplies on Australia's eastern seaboard. It's a far cry from the way the company sold the project to the public 15 years ago. At the time, Santos told regulators the development would not divert gas from the local market, would have no effect on prices, and would not lead to shortages. Paul Farrow is the National Secretary of the Australian Workers' Union.
6: This is multiple governments that have been hoodwinked by Santos in the past, by GLNG in the past.
1: But former Woodside Chief Executive Peter Coleman says Eastern Australia's gas problems can't be blamed on one exporter. He says government bans on gas exploration and dwindling reserves in the Bass Strait have been major factors too. But he understands the frustration.
7: Think about resources and the resource endowment that we have. Firstly, it's finite. Secondly, it's owned by the people. The companies have a license or a right to develop it, but at the end of the day, the resource itself is owned by the people, and we have an obligation to ensure that endowment is used in the best way possible.
1: With a draft of the reservation policy due within weeks, Federal Resources Minister Madeleine King won't be drawn on whether Santos's GLNG project will be targeted, but she stresses the scheme will not affect contracts with overseas buyers. Analyst Saul Kavanagh says the government faces a clear choice.
5: I think fundamentally for the reservation policy to have a chance of working, it has to apply the obligation equally across the three projects.
0: Oil and gas analyst Saul Kavanagh ending that report by Daniel Mercer. A spokeswoman for Santos says the company has historically supplied the most of any exporter during winter, and neither GLNG nor the Queensland LNG industry had caused gas shortages or price spikes. Patients and patient advocacy groups are descending on Canberra today, asking for changes to how potential life-saving medicines are made available and affordable in Australia. They say our assessment and reimbursement processes delay access to medicines and cause financial and emotional distress. While the federal government defends the way medicines are approved and subsidised in Australia, it acknowledges we do need to keep pace with scientific advances. Catherine Gregory reports.
8: Shay Thanajayan says her 29-year-old sister's stage 4 pancreatic cancer was easily missed.
9: She was 8 months postpartum and she started to have a bit of back pain, and then she was starting to lose a bit more weight.
8: Once diagnosed in 2023 and with little treatment options here, Shay Thanajayan's sister joined a promising clinical trial in the US. It prolonged her life by several months before her death.
9: Now it's approved in the US and it's showing signs of doubling the life of people with pancreatic cancer.
8: Shay Thanajayan is part of a group of dozens of patients and patient organisations at a summit in Canberra today, calling for reforms to Australia's medicines approval system so more of these innovative treatments are made available and affordable here.
9: Having these drugs where they do get approved overseas, be able to get to Australia quicker.
8: The group, which includes the Lung Foundation and MS Australia and is supported and funded by major pharmaceutical company Bristol Myers Squibb, says the pharmaceutical benefit scheme systems aren't keeping

0: up with scientific advances.
1: Australian patients are missing out on the latest innovative treatments that are available in other countries.
0: Elizabeth De Soma is CEO of Medicines Australia, the pharmaceutical industry representative body. It says that only 26% of new medicines available in comparable OECD nations are currently funded on the PBS in Australia.
1: More and more patients are being prescribed medicines that are not available at the subsidised price on the PBS, and their only way to access them is to either fund them themselves out of pocket or visit other countries.
0: Labor MP and paediatrician Mike Freelander will be at the patient summit.
2: And we do need to be careful about, you know, looking at different ways of improving efficacy and value for money.
0: Professor David Thomas is the inaugural director of the Centre for Molecular Oncology at UNSW and also says it's a challenge. He points to the breakthrough drug daraxonrasib, which treats pancreatic cancer and got approved by America's FDA within 2 months, but will likely take much longer here.
3: It's not so much about that particular drug, but it does bring into focus the importance of timely, equitable, transparent access.
0: In a statement, a federal government spokesperson said it's continuing to make medicines available cheaper and faster.
4: Catherine Gregory reporting there. And that's AM for today. Thanks for your company. I'm Rachel Mealy. It's 8:30.
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7: Welcome to Mornings with Steve Austin.
8: Good morning to you. Tuesday morning, the 8th of September. Federal Parliament has resumed this week for a 2-week sitting. The price of housing came up in question time yesterday.
9: And I want to remind the Parliament that we have seen house price growth of 400% in the last 25 years.
8: Crikey. When they put that figure on it so bluntly, it makes you realise what's been happening. Well, that 400% time is over, apparently, and you'll hear why a little bit later on today when I play you some of what occurred in parliamentary question time. Let's check, find out what's happening in the world with Emma Johnson. Emma, good morning to you.
10: Morning, Steve. More details are emerging about those killed in a light plane crash in Logan, south of Brisbane. The Beechcraft A36 Bonanza aircraft took off from Archerfield Airport just before 11 o'clock yesterday morning and crashed into a field in Stockley a short time later. 56-year-old Ian Campbell and his 23-year-old daughter Hannah were on board and died at the scene. Mr. Campbell founded dairy brand Baramba Organics and operated farms across Queensland and New South Wales. Emergency crews are hoping easing weather conditions will help them manage multiple bushfires burning in southeast Queensland. Two sheds were destroyed after a blaze flared up at South Ripley and Ipswich yesterday. No one was hurt and the fire has been contained, but could burn for several days. The fire department says today's cooler temperatures will make it easier to keep under control. The federal Greens have vowed to put pressure on the government to commit to a national standard for plastic packaging. The government has scrapped legislation it promised in 2023, which would regulate a minimum amount of recycled material in packaging and limit harmful chemicals in food wrappers. Green spokesperson for waste and the circular economy, Steph Hodgkins-May, says the party will campaign alongside environmentalists to try to ensure the changes go ahead. And in sport, Cricket Australia is pushing ahead with plans to partially privatise the Big Bash League, despite opposition from New South Wales and Queensland. States will be allowed to explore selling up to 49% stakes in their BBL teams to private investors. More news at 9.
8: Emma, thank you very much.
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5: Traffic.
11: Got a breakdown at Murray Gateway, southbound on the shoulder after the Port of Brisbane Motorway. Also, some wooden board debris at Greenslopes. Pacific Motorway, southbound right lane after Cornwall Street. Crash all cleared up at Kalanga. No delays there. Anzac Avenue, eastbound after School Road. And crash all cleared on the Pacific Motorway, inbound before Cornwall Street at Wollongabba. Peak delays have been busy from Greenslopes as well. Still got the broken down truck sitting at Annerley, heading outbound on Ipswich Road. It's in the right lane after Juliet Street. It's a minor build up. Just waiting on towing for that. But extra cares through there in that left lane. And got a breakdown, M1 northbound in the shoulder before Beenleigh, Redland Bay Road. It has been busy between Logan Home and Sykes Creek with peak this morning. Quite heavy on King Smith Drive.

0: Drive eastbound around Cookstick Street, Nudgee Road and Suns Cross Way through Hamilton and Eagle Farm. And Coronation Drive inbound from Toowong's been slow and the inner city bypass inbound from Hurston. I'm Brad from ATN. I'll be back in 15 minutes on 612 ABC Brisbane.
1: Helpful, Brad. Thank you very much. Currently in Brisbane at Hurston, 21 degrees right now. At Nathan, it's 20 degrees. In Thornside, it's 20 degrees. Bellbird Park, 20 degrees for you. Baronia Heights, 19 degrees. At Clontarf, it's 20 degrees. On the Gold Coast, 19 degrees, and on the Sunshine Coast, 20 degrees. Police are seeking public assistance to locate two people. An 18-year-old woman went missing from Rothwell 4 days ago. Milda Gordiciewicz, I'm sorry, G-O-R-D-I-E-C-I-K-A-I-T-E. So Milda was last seen at Deception Bay Road about 11 o'clock in the morning on the 4th of September. Milda is described as Caucasian, about 170 centimetres tall, slim build, brown hair and faded pink streaks and blue-green eyes. Milda has a tattoo of a star on and an eye on her hand and arm. Police and family hold concerns for Milda for her welfare as she has a medical condition. Anyone with information that may assist locating Milda is urged to contact the police on 131 444. Police are also seeking assistance to locate a 78-year-old woman from Birkdale. The woman, Yuk Chun Yim, was last seen in Wahoo Court around 12:30 yesterday, so just after lunch yesterday. She's described as Chinese in appearance, about 150 centimetres tall, thick build with grey hair. She's believed to be wearing a white striped shirt and black pants. If you can assist police, they're desperate to try and find her. If you can assist 131 444 is the number you can call to help. 131 444. Police and family are asking for your assistance.
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3: Mornings with Steve Austin.
1: Well, as you know, electricity is quite expensive, and there are concerns that we won't even have enough of it if they build all of the AI data centres that are planned for southeast Queensland. As population increases and infrastructure develops, the demand for power is only increasing, and the equation that isn't adding up is how much of that power will be from renewables. The Smart Energy Council's Chief Executive, David McElroy, believes the state government's strategy for renewable energy is designed deliberately to discourage investment in renewable energy. David McElroy, tell me why, David. Why do you think the state government is deliberately discouraging renewable energy projects?
4: Well, Steve, I don't think they really, to be honest, made much of a secret of it. When they came to government, they scrapped the renewable energy target, they got rid of the renewable energy zones, and then they've called in virtually every renewable energy project in the state, multiple wind farms, including one in a pine plantation. I mean, batteries have been called in. One time after another, they've put as many roadblocks as they can in the way of renewable energy projects. They then released a roadmap which showed that after a couple of years, these policies would have an effect, and effectively renewable energy flatlines in the state once the former government's projects make their way through the system. So I don't think there's any great secret about what they're trying to do.
1: Isn't it just they're trying to make the renewable energy projects stack up financially? In other words, stand on their own two feet economically, Dave?
4: Well, that's not true at all. They're trying to put as many roadblocks as they can in their way because they do stand up financially. Renewable energy is the cheapest form of energy, and study after study shows that. So the cheapest, cleanest, most reliable form of energy in the country is renewable. The only way you make that not the case is if you put barriers in the way, if you throw sand in the gears, and that's what they're trying to do.
1: In today's Australian Financial Review, the state government has listed a range of renewable energy projects that are going ahead, and one major one was announced by a Danish investor for Far North Queensland just last week. If what you tell me is right, why do you think that new projects are being announced here?
4: Well, I think it's succeeding despite itself. I mean, the fact is it's because Queensland is such an attractive destination for renewable energy. It's why it was the number one investment destination 2024. But it has fallen since. But I'm from Queensland. Queensland's got the best sun in the world. I mean, it's

0: got some of the best wind resources in the world. It is an extraordinarily attractive place for renewable energy. So even despite all the barriers they put in the way, you might still get the occasional development through. What you won't get is this rush of development that could power the industries, the jobs of the future, in green manufacturing that you could see in places like Gladstone, and power some of those data centres that might come down the line. You're just not going to see the same scale. And you've seen the same thing in Trump's America. I mean, there's no one more anti-renewables than Trump. But even in Trump's America, renewables are still managing to succeed because the economics and the engineering just make sense.
1: My guest is Smart Energy Council Chief Executive David McElroy. This is 612 ABC Brisbane. So what would you like to see change, David?
0: Well, we'd just like to see a change of attitude. We're not asking for special treatment compared to any other sector. We just prefer not to be targeted. Last week, you saw the you saw the transport minister call electric buses expensive paperweights. I mean, that's just unhelpful comments. What we'd like to see is renewable energy given equal treatment, given the ability to set up transmission networks, long-term planning certainty, so that people can go in, make investments in large-scale renewable energy projects that can deliver long-term dividends. You just need a degree of certainty so that investment decisions can be made over that time horizon. That's what we're asking for.
1: If renewable energy is so much cheaper than coal or nuclear, why has China built over 70 coal-fired power stations in the last 12-month period? Do you know?
0: China put more solar panels in last year than anywhere else in the world by a factor of, 100 or something like that.
1: Yes, that's true, but also coal-fired power station. I wanted to know why, if solar is so much better, why did they build the coal-fired power stations as well?
0: I think China's a very different economy to Australia's, but China has made a very clear bet that it wants to be a renewable energy superpower, and it is transitioning rapidly to renewable energy. It's just in a very different stage of its economic development to Australia or America or most other advanced economies, where it's rapidly transitioning, and it's a massive manufacturing country, whereas Australia is not. So I think that's why its energy mix is very different to ours. But it's made a very clear investment, I think, or a clear direction that it wants to be all in on renewable energy, as has most of
1: it. At the moment, China's one of our big customers for our coal, isn't it? So they're buying our coal, they're manufacturing cheap solar panels and selling those solar panels and wind generators back to us. How do you see that?
0: Yes, they're buying some of our coal, but they're also using renewable energy to produce solar panels, batteries and so forth. They are, they are the world's most rapidly, they're an economy that's like no other we've ever seen. It's very hard to compare anything to them, but they are trying to transition to renewable energy as quickly as possible. I mean, I'm not here to defend the Chinese economy, but I know that they have a very clear policy intention to move to renewable energy. The fact is, here in Australia, we have the ability to access cheap solar panels, put them on our roofs, use them, put them in our country, use them to the best sunshine in the world, Queensland, Australian sunshine, to get cheap energy here. We'd just be mad not to do that.
1: So you'd like the state government to stop hindering renewable energy projects here in Queensland. Specifically, what could they do? Because there are a number of projects, quite big ones, being built here in Queensland that obviously seem to economically stand up, and their renewable energy projects.
0: Well, they could stop the arbitrary calling of every single renewable energy project. That would be a good start. They could reinstate a renewable energy target. That would be a second thing they could do. They could reinstate renewable energy zones where people knew they could invest. And fourthly, they could commit to closing coal mines. Now, that's a significant barrier to investment. They have left open running their coal mines indefinitely at this stage. So as long as there are coal mines being run, it makes it very hard for anyone to invest in renewable energy. It also means that if you're a household and you put solar panels on your roof, you're often having your solar panel turned off in the middle of the day because the coal-fired power plant has to run at a certain level. There's too much energy, so you're sucking in coal-fired power instead.

0: out of the solar you generate on your roof. So you've paid for it twice. You've paid for your solar panel and you're paying for it again.
1: But we're selling that interstate though, aren't we, Dave? We're selling that interstate because other states are closing down their energy generators and they don't have enough electricity. We're actually making money out of that excess power.
0: Well, not always at all. I don't think that's generally true at all. There's many, many times where there's too much energy because on a sunny day here in Queensland and you have to turn down the solar panel on people's roofs because you've got too much coal running in the system. So that's costing people who've invested in it money, and they're paying for it twice. They're having to pay a bill for coal-fired power after already paying for their own solar panel.
1: Before I let you go, I understand you invited Queensland's a couple of Queensland cabinet ministers to a conference today on this. Have they accepted your invitation?
0: No, unfortunately not. We invited the Premier, the Treasurer, the Energy Minister, the Environment Minister, the Lord Mayor. We would have loved to have an LNP figure. I'd love to have them tell me I'm wrong. I'd love to have them stand up in a room full of renewable energy people and say, this is why we want you in our state. If they're willing to do that, we'll come back again and hold a conference just for that purpose. We're more than willing to do that because nothing would make me happier than for me to be proven wrong in what I've said to you, because that would be a better outcome. I'd happily eat humble pie, but in order to do that, they have to state their case. We gave them the opportunity and they declined it.
1: David McElroy, thanks for your time.
0: Thank you. Bye.
1: David McElroy is the Chief Executive of the Smart Energy Council.
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3: Traffic.
4: At the moment, we do have a breakdown at Eagle Farm, Gateway southbound before Southern Cross Way. Also a breakdown on the Gateway southbound shoulder after Port of Brisbane Motorway at Murray, so extra care through there. Still got the broken down truck. Towing is on site. Heavy haulage there at Annerley. Hipstead Road outbound in the right lane after Juliet Street. So just taking it easy in that stretch with towing starting to rig up that truck as we speak. At Logan Home, got a breakdown M1 northbound in the shoulder before Beenleigh at Redland Bay Road. And got reports of lights on flash at Launton, Gippy Road and Francis Road, so extra care that intersection. I'm Brad from ATN. I'll be back after 9 on 612 ABC Brisbane.
1: Brad, thank you very much. 1300 222 612 is the phone number, or you can send me a text 0467 922 612. Very keen to hear from you if you're an aged pensioner, that you're receiving the pension, but you would like to work, except that the way you're being taxed is a big disadvantage or disincentive to that. We'll be exploring that in a moment. But I'd love to get your call. 1300 222 612 is the phone number, or you can send a text. 0467 922 612 is the number.
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1: 14 to 9, news at 9. In the discussion on breakfast this morning about One Nation's plan for changes to the way superannuation is used, the issue of allowing pensioners to work to earn money when they have skills and a desire to work. The discussion about superannuation was giving Australians access to the superannuation. Those eligible could take it out, 3% of the mandatory 12% contributions for up to 3 years. But during that discussion, finance and retirement advisor from Queensland, Noel Whittaker, raised a point with our breakfast team about pensioners.
10: And what the thing they should be doing is letting income-tested pensioners work. Now, a wealthy pensioner can earn and make 80 grand a year. A single renter can't, because the income test is skewed against the poor people. I've been pushing this for ages, and National Seniors are pushing it.
1: So that's Noel Whittaker. So let's go to National Seniors, because I have a lot of listeners that keep sending me messages about this. In fact, some just last week were asking me why we're not focusing more on this. So Chris Grice is the Chief Executive of National Seniors Australia. Chris, give me your take on Noel Whittaker's point that this disadvantages the poor in particular. Does the current tax system stop older Australians with skills from working?
11: Good morning, Steve. Yes, it does. The age pension drops 50 cents for every dollar earned above the income-free threshold. So it is, I would describe it as a punitive measure that's in place. It's a disincentive.

0: for older folk who want to work, to work. And all that they're asking for is that just basically pay, be allowed to earn as much as they like. However, they are taxed the same rate as everyone else in the community. And no one's getting rich on this. This isn't about sort of, applying some sort of set of rules which is going to, favour these people disproportionately. This is just providing a reasonable incentive for someone who, you know, at the moment, Steve, what happens is we've got people in the aged care sector and they're post-retirement age. They're not of means, but they want to sort of do an extra day's work. If they go beyond, in essence, 2 days of paid work per week, that's when that 50 cents in the dollar tax through what's called the taper rate kicks in. And we think that this is the issue that, I know it's One Nation's well-meaning in terms of what they're trying to do, but this is the issue that we need to focus on as a community, because the narrative, if you go back, Steve, for not that long ago, remember that special, the Treasurer got together, all the captains of industry and what have you, and we need to look at productivity.
1: Yep.
0: This is about productivity. This is about getting people into our aged care, our healthcare sectors, and also disability workers. We need these workers, and this, you know, there's much to be said around the immigration piece. We've got a workforce who are willing to work, who want to work, but the system is basically disproportionately works against them.
1: Now, Chris Grice, I'm sure this has come up the last federal election, and if not the federal election before, but has been rejected by the federal Labor government. Why is that? Why is it? Because I assume you've had meetings with them about this. Why do they not accept your argument, Chris Grice?
0: Their argument is that that basically Treasury is saying, and this is what we have been told time and time again, that the government sort of saying, oh, we like the proposal, we're in favour of the proposal, but Treasury tells us that they're not going to be collecting enough tax by introducing us. And from our perspective, that's just absolute rubbish. We know that One Nation, we've met with them previously. We know that they have seen this as being attractive, as have the coalition as well. And so this is come, if nothing happens in the interim, this will be one of those election priorities. The government focused on, and quite rightly and reasonably, they focused on the younger cohort of the last election, and the older cohort really didn't get a look in.
1: One of my listeners, Rob from Lansbury, says, "Well, if a pensioner can and still want to work, perhaps they shouldn't be on a pension at all."
0: Well, there are thresholds and there's means testing that applies. So this is there are in place at the moment thresholds as far as the income free amounts are. But what we're talking about here, we're talking $300 a fortnight you can earn at the moment. Basically, that's $7,800 a year. We are not talking about a significant amount, and we're not talking about, from the pensions perspective, it's roughly $30,000 a year for a single person. This is not a massive amount of money that we're talking about, and in particular for renters, it's a huge issue for renters in terms of from the cost of living perspective. But Steve, I think that probably quickly, if I may, something that, if we're talking about, societal improvements and change and things like that, One Nation and the other parties should be focusing on things like, for example, HEX debt. And HEX debt is something that I know that the government previously had offered or provided a 20% concession to HEX debt. But if we're talking about getting young people into their homes, we've got people who've got HEX debt with $70,000, and that has a material impact on someone's capacity to get into their first home. We're talking, interest rates, which are...
1: But not pensioners, surely.
0: No, but Steve, this is about, in terms of from a generational perspective, and the government always talk about this intergenerational fairness. So we're talking about HEX debt now for the seniors of tomorrow. Our aged care system and our retirement income system is predicated upon you own your own home. You actually own your own home. That all this government services, yeah, and how much you get are all structured around that. So therefore, what we need to do is we need to help the young people today to get as many of them as possible into the ability to be able to own their own home, because that's going to have a huge impact on their situation, their lifestyle in 30 and 40 years' time.
1: My guest is Chris Grice, Chief Executive of National Seniors Australia. So to end it, you think the federal government should relook at the concept of allowing pensioners to earn some extra money? Sure, means test it, do the appropriate barriers, but take out some of the disincentive to actually work because they have skills and experience, Chris Grice.
0: Absolutely.
1: And
0: absolutely.
1: They're refusing that because they say Treasury says we won't get enough tax from you if we do.
0: There have been two elections where this has been put forward as a priority and as an issue. And one could say, well, okay, we haven't been effective enough in our advocacy. This is something that we, there must be a line drawn,
1: right,
0: and this has to be a priority for our community, because this is having, as Noel talked about and many of your listeners have talked about previously, this ability to work and earn income and pay tax at a fair rate. We're talking about people paying tax here. This is not about not paying tax. They're going to pay tax on what they earn. It's a policy that should be implemented, and we would suggest that One Nation, if they're looking to promote a policy and get that conversation started, they'd be well served focusing on this versus the superannuation one.
1: Chris Grice, thank you very much for your time.
0: Thank you, Steve.
1: Chris Grice is from National Seniors. Fred says, Steve, the government has fixed, inverted commas, the negative gearing issue on houses. Using that logic, why not stop the disincentive for mature Australians to work and improve their well-being? It's a massive positive for the economy, says Fred. You can have your say. You give me a call. I'd love to know if you're a pensioner. Do you want to work, but are turned off by the tax? 1300 222 612 was the phone number.
2: 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Have your say.
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1: Let me update the fire situation. In the last 24 hours, Sunday we were sweltering through a hot September day. We're waking up to cooler temperatures and rain today. It'll be a welcome news for emergency crews who've been battling bushfires in the last couple of days. For the latest on the situation, Acting Chief Deputy Officer Joel Gordon from the Queensland Fire Department spoke to our breakfast duo this morning. At about 7 o'clock, Joel said the fire at South Ripley was their primary focus.
4: Yeah, so the fire at South Ripley remains our primary focus, with about 250 hectares burnt in the last 24 to 36 hours. We've had crews have been able to get an edge around the entire fire, and we had a number of properties protected yesterday. Unfortunately, we did lose two sheds through the afternoon. Our crews are still out there now and will remain there for the next couple of days to make sure that fire is well managed and contained. Our other probably key area of focus is out at Left Hand Branch in the Lockyer Valley. That fire is still burning, and the crews are working to get containment lines around that. And hopefully we'll do so in the using the fine or the better weather that we've got coming today.
1: Joel was apparently very impressed with the residents of South Ripley's response to the fires there.
4: Yeah, so the residents of South Ripley, they were quite supportive of us, and we appreciate the effort and the way in which they responded to our requests. They, a number of them took some great measures to prepare their property, and that certainly helped us in being able to contain the fire as it sort of came closer to their properties.
1: Now, for an update on where you are permitted to burn...
4: Yeah, so we still do have a couple of pockets around southeast Queensland, particularly around the Sunshine Coast and the hinterland areas, as well as parts of the Gold Coast, where the conditions do fall within prescription, and that's very much because of the onshore rains that we've had in the last few weeks. So a number of our partner agencies are still trying to take that opportunity essentially right up to the 11th hour to manage and mitigate the risk that is around some of our communities, and that's likely to continue at least for the next couple of days until we start to see conditions dry out closer and closer to the coast.
1: Now, Craig and Loretta, our breakfast duo, also spoke with the Mayor of Ipswich, who urged her residents to take a particular action.
5: I think, as we saw last night with some of the images on TV, this is a new housing estate. Well, there are some older rural properties, and the people here have been here for decades or generations.

0: understand bushfire. We have a lot of new residents in the South Ripley area, and this may have been their first time that they have, experienced a bushfire or been this close. So just encourage residents to keep an eye on the Queensland Fire Department website and their Facebook page to get all the warnings and follow those that advice. And I just want to thank residents for doing that.
1: The ABC News team will, of course, update you with the fires as needed on the top of the hour.
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1: Are you a pensioner or a mature citizen and you would like to work, but the tax disincentives are too strong? Sal of Redland says, Steve, people over 45 years of age are virtually unemployable now. Age is a massive barrier to employment. And Wendy says, governments seem to get bogged down in their own red tape. Your speaker, Chris Grice, made too much sense. And of course, it's a win-win for everyone. A whole workforce of skilled labour waiting in the wings whilst we have such a shortage. What are the governments doing? Asked Wendy. Well, if you'd like to work and you're on the pension, I'd love to get your call. 1300 222 612 is the phone number. Give me a call and send me a text. After the news, we'll be taking a close look at what the unions don't want to happen when it comes to apprentices.
2: Everything Brisbane. It's where you live.
4: Well, my memories are growing up locally. My grandparents lived around the corner here.
2: It's where your passions lie.
5: 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He loves it here. It's like coming home.
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6: ABC News. Good morning, I'm Maria Hatzakis. An investigation has found Labor directed the vast majority of a federal election grant scheme into seats favouring the ALP, including marginal seats it wanted to win last year. Jake Evans has this exclusive story.
7: The Centre for Public Integrity found three quarters of an invitation-only $560 million program was directed to Labor-held seats at the federal election. More than a third of funding went to marginal Labor seats, while in 45 electorates, no projects were awarded funding. Former Justice Anthony Whealy says it raises serious questions about a misuse of public money.
8: I think there's a heavy onus on the government now to justify the process it has used.
7: The grants went towards sports facilities, public parks and other community projects. Infrastructure Minister Catherine King said the program followed grant rules and guidelines.
6: More details are emerging about two people killed in a light plane crash in Logan, south of Brisbane. Emma Johnson reports.
9: The Beechcraft A36 Bonanza aircraft crashed into a field in Stockley just after 11 o'clock yesterday morning, a short time after taking off from Archerfield Airport. 56-year-old Ian Campbell and his 23-year-old daughter Hannah, both from the Brisbane suburb of Ascot, were on board the plane and died at the scene. Mr. Campbell had founded dairy brand Baramba Organics in 2002 and operated farms in the Gundawindi region, St. George area and the mid-north coast of New South Wales with his wife Jane. Australian Transport Safety Bureau investigators are expected to examine the crash site today, with their preliminary report due in 8 weeks.
6: Emergency crews are hoping easing weather conditions will help them manage multiple bushfires burning in southeast Queensland. Two sheds were destroyed after a blaze flared up at South Ripley in Ipswich, west of Brisbane yesterday. No one was hurt and the fire's been contained but could burn for several days. Local Acting Deputy Chief Officer Joel Gordon says crews will keep monitoring the situation today.
10: We're really looking forward to the cooler conditions today, and a little bit of moisture around will certainly help our crews to consolidate the containment that we've got on all the fires around southeast Queensland at the moment.
6: Israeli airstrikes on a village in southern Lebanon have killed at least 12 people as the IDF ramps up attacks on the occupied area. His Middle East correspondent, Caitlin Kelly.
11: A strike on a residential building killed 11 people, including two children, on Monday in Kfar Roman, southern Lebanon. In the village, a second strike on a vehicle killed a paramedic. Israel claims it was responding to drone attacks and struck Hezbollah infrastructure as well as members of the group moving weapons. In recent days, Israel has ramped up attacks in the occupied area of Lebanon, killing at least 27 people and injuring 69, according to Lebanese health authorities. The country's president says attacks are undermining what is now a shaky ceasefire.
6: The federal Greens have vowed to put pressure on the government to commit to national standards for plastic packaging. The government has scrapped legislation.

0: legislation it promised in 2023, which would regulate a minimum amount of recycled material in packaging and limit harmful chemicals in food wrappers. Green spokesperson Steph Hodgkins-May says the party will push for the changes to go ahead.
1: It's one of the many areas where the public are demanding action and they are scratching their heads saying, why isn't the government acting? We're at a time now, I think, where all of the ducks are lined up. We've even got industry and the Food and Grocery Council on the like lining up with everyday people saying, now's the time to act.
0: In sport, Cricket Australia's pushing ahead with plans to partially privatise the Big Bash League, despite opposition from Queensland and New South Wales. States will be allowed to explore selling up to 49% stakes in their BBL teams to private investors. Cricket Australia says the move will help the league compete with growing international competitions like the IPL. Potential buyers are expected to be courted this summer, with deals possible before the start of the next season. The weather for Queensland's isolated to scattered showers in eastern districts and northern Cape York. Sunny elsewhere. Cairns 30, Townsville 29, Mackay 26 degrees, Rockhampton 31, Bundaberg 27, Mount Isa 36. In the southeast, partly cloudy with a chance of showers. Brisbane 25, Gold Coast 24.
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4: We'll check traffic in just a moment. It's 5 minutes past nine. Lovely to have you along. I've just interviewed Chris Grice from National Seniors, who, together with the retirement expert Noel Whittaker, made a point that the federal government would be better off getting pensioners or allowing pensioners to earn more money and not be taxed massively in the process. And you might think, well, they're pensioners. Well, yes, means tested is the argument. So, yeah, sure, they don't want to get, you know, don't need handouts, but they would like to keep working. But if you're on a pension of some kind, particularly if you don't own your own home, you are massively disadvantaged because the pension system assumes you own your own home. And that's a big assumption. We'll explore that in just a moment. Taking some calls, 1300 222 612 is the phone number. Or you can send a text, 0467 922 612. Smart Energy Council is meeting today in Brisbane at a conference. I spoke with David McElroy, the chief executive earlier on, who gave me his thinking on why he thinks the state government's renewable energy roadmap disincentivizes investments in renewable energy. Louise says wind farms kill birds and they destroy farmland and other environments. Louise, thank you very much. Jason of Springfield says, so your guest was saying renewable energy stacks up, yet is calling for coal-fired plants to be shut down. If it's cheaper, surely you don't have to shut down the competition, says Jason of Springfield. Thank you, Jason. And Mike says, I'm all for investigating alternative energy when it makes financial sense. The comments made by the chief executive of the Smart Energy Council that rooftop solar production is turned off when coal power generated during the day is high would equally apply to solar and wind generated power by the large generators during the day, would it not? Asked Mike. Mike, thank you very much for your message.
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2: Traffic.
5: Just got some lights on flash reported at Launceston, Gibby Road to Francis Road, so extra care through there. Still got the broken down truck at Annerley being cleared by heavy haulage at the moment. Ipswich Road outbound, the right lane remains blocked after Julia Street. There have been minor delays, but take it easy in that left lane when passing that towing, clearing that truck at the moment. Still got the breakdown, M1 northbound shoulder before Beanley at Redland Bay Road at Logan Home. The M1 northbound has eased around Tanami and Sykes Creek. Still heavy though, Centenary Highway between Darra and Jindalee. It has eased through Richlands and still busy on the Ipswich motorway between Darra and Oxley. We did have an early breakdown for some time on the Centenary Bridge this morning, so it really banked things up during peak. And the Pacific motorway is still busy from Woolloongabba to the Riverside Expressway. Much lighter traffic now on the Bruce Highway, just under speed around Mango Hill. I'm Brad from ATN. That's the latest traffic on 612 ABC Brisbane.
4: Brad, thank you. 8 past 9, 22 degrees in Redhill, 22 degrees at Annerley, 20 degrees in Wellington Point. In Rosewood, it's 20 degrees. Cedar Grove.

0: of 20 degrees. Elimba, 21 degrees on the Gold Coast, 20 degrees. And the Sunshine Coast, 21 degrees. By the way, the Queensland Conservation Council released a statement a couple of days ago saying the granting of approval to the Siraji coal mine near Dysart in central Queensland was a very bad move as far as they're concerned. They say this is the first fossil fuel project approved by the new National Environmental Protection Agency and the 37th coal, oil or gas approval under the federal Albanese government since 2022. The acting director of the Queensland Conservation Council, Anthony Goff, said the approval is devastating news at a time when Australia is hearing firsthand of climate impacts in the Pacific and the country itself is staring down the barrel of a super El Nino event supercharged by climate change. Anthony Goff goes on to say the increased output of coal from the Siraji mine will produce 120 million tonnes of greenhouse gas emissions, more than Australia's entire annual emissions from the transport sector. That's from a statement from the Queensland Conservation Council.
1: August 2001.
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0: Well, you are currently a pensioner, maybe you're working a bit of part-time, but you're getting massively taxed because you're working on a pension. Let me replay you what Noel Whittaker told our breakfast duo earlier this morning.
7: And what the thing they should be doing is letting income-tested pensioners work. Now, a wealthy pensioner can earn and make 80 grand a year. A single renter can't because the income test is skewed against the poor people. I've been pushing this for ages and national seniors are pushing it.
0: Retirement expert Noel Whittaker there. So let's go to a listener, Mike of the Sunshine Coast. Mike, I think you're doing, as a pensioner, you're earning some money by driving a bus at the moment. What's the situation for you as a pensioner?
8: Basically, Steve, going backwards. Basically, I'll put it in simple terms. I can't afford to live on the pension, which is about $1,200 a fortnight.
0: Yep.
8: So I decided I'll go and drive a little bus 20 hours per week. So I drive the bus and then the Centrelink rings me up and says, we've got two wages here. So where I was earning $1,200 a week, I'm now earning $700 a fortnight, sorry. And then on top of that, at the end of the year, I get a tax bill of $1,800 because I've gone over the threshold of my tax income. So I'm losing $500 roughly a fortnight by working, and then I'm taxed on top of that. That's as clear as I can put it.
0: You're getting double taxed, in other words.
8: Correct.
0: Because you're working 20 hours a week driving a bus part-time.
8: Correct.
0: So the incentive, I mean, you'd be earning $1,200 a fortnight on the pension if you didn't work, but because you're trying to keep working because you can't afford to live on that, you're actually going backwards.
8: $600 a week?
0: No, I could not.
8: No, there you go.
0: No, I could not, Mike. So my assumption is you'd like to see, I mean, means test it, but allow people like yourself to be able to do a bit of work and not be double taxed.
8: Correct. If you go on the New Zealand process, which I'm not New Zealander, but a lot of New Zealanders have told me, and a lot of them go back because of the pension system there is so much fairer, where they don't get taxed on their pension at all, and any money they earn on the outside of that, they're taxed as a normal basic, which for me, I've been working since I was 15, and the amount of tax I must have paid would scare the daylights out of anybody for that matter. But just getting back to the other thing is there are so many pensioners working, driving buses, et cetera, that are taxed, like I just told you guys.
0: So you're now, by working 20 hours a week driving a bus, your pension is reduced to somewhere between $600 or $700 a fortnight?
8: Correct.
0: And then at the end of the year,

0: end of the financial year, you get a tax bill because Centrelink say you'll owe them $1,800 still.
1: Correct.
0: So
1: what is happening, Steve?
0: So what are you going to do, Mike? I mean, you couldn't live on the pension of $1,200 a fortnight anyhow. Now that's being halved, basically, for you, nearly. Not quite, but nearly. What are you going to do?
1: I just keep doing what I'm doing because no one, I've been to the local member, the Liberal member here, Ted O'Brien, and they just said, I will just put up the tax threshold. But no one will do that. And if you look back when my parents were pensioners back in the 90s, they both passed away now, that they could live quite well on the pension. What's happened is none of it's been lifted up to the level that it should be lifted today.
0: Because of the massive cost of living increases.
1: Correct.
0: May I ask how old you are today, Mike?
1: 77, about 2 days ago.
0: So happy birthday for 2 days ago. I'm sorry that you're in this situation. So basically, either way, you're going backwards. It's just a matter of how fast.
1: Correct.
0: So what would you like the federal government to do, Mike?
1: Lift the threshold up and not tax the pensioner.
0: Mike of the Sunshine Coast there, 1300-222-612 is the phone number. Patch of New Farm says, I'm about to retire. If I earn as I move to the pension, I lose the full pension, working costs in tax, travel, loss of free rego. I'm very fit and I'm volunteering. I need to earn to live, but it costs, says Patch. Mark of Woodford says, I'm not a pensioner yet. I'm 64 and I'm driving buses part-time. I have a surveying qualification, but they all want full-time and 10 hours a day. Plus, I live 1.5 hours from Brisbane, and I would add 1.5 hours driving time as well. No one wants to employ part-time older workers. It's just too much for me, so I will keep driving my bus, says Mark of Woodford. Diane says, Steve, the pension is only about $1,200 per fortnight. That's right, Diane. She says, my house repayments are $1,064 per fortnight. So how do I survive? And to your younger listeners, I've paid tax all my life, says Diane. Another listener says, Steve, why do pensioners have to pay income tax? The Albanese government cut the tax rate for high income earners when he got into government. Labor needs now to raise the tax-free threshold for low-income earners to include pensioners, i.e. the first $25,000 per year income is tax-free. This would allow pensioners to return to work. Thank you very much for your message, and thank you to Vicky from Victoria Point says, I receive $600.45 a week. My home and contents insurance arrived last week. $2,100.59 for 1 year. No wonder so many people are no longer insuring their own homes, says Vicky from Victoria Point. Vicky, thank you.
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0: 17 past nine. This is the Fine Young Cannibals and Good Thing on 612 ABC Brisbane.

0: That's the Fine Young Cannibals, and good thing. This is 612 ABC Brisbane. Queensland needs an extra 20,000 skilled construction workers every year till after the Olympics, according to the Master Builders Association. I interviewed them yesterday. Pretty much everyone agrees that we don't have enough and we're not training enough. So why does the Queensland Council of Unions oppose the Master Builders' plan to bring in more apprentices from overseas? To talk about that and a couple of others, Jacqueline King is the General Secretary of the Queensland Council of Unions. Jacqueline, thanks for coming in. I want to ask you a question, first of all, completely unrelated to that. I've just been taking calls about pensioners. People are on the pension, $1,200 a fortnight. If they do a bit of part-time work to survive or keep their brain active, they basically, their pension is massively cut and they get taxed at the end of the year. Give me your, I think you have some thoughts on this. How do you see it?
1: Well, first of all, it sounds very unfair. We are looking at massive skill shortages across a whole range of industries, and I think we should be trying to do everything we can to incentivise people to stay in the workforce as they get older. And if that means that they're working part-time hours, which a lot of people want to do, a lot of people on retirement age we find don't have enough superannuation, they still have mortgages to pay or they've got rent to pay.
0: And increasingly don't even own their own home. Yet.
1: That's right.
0: Yeah.
1: That's right. So the major issue, anything we can do in that space, we would be supportive of.
0: So the National Seniors are running a camp. Well, they've been running a camp on this for a while. You think they've got a reasonable basis of an argument at least?
1: I think they definitely do. And we should be doing some modelling about what that would look like for particular industries as well as for the economy.
0: All right. Thank you very much. I need to let you know, I didn't ask Jacqueline to the program to talk about this, so she's answering the question without any sort of pre-warning. But let's go to the topic at hand. I spoke with the Master Builders Association yesterday, and they've got a plan they've put to the federal government to bring in more apprentices from overseas on a specific migration pathway because we're short construction workers. They say it's around 20,000 a year we need. How do you see that figure? Do you think that's about right?
1: So I think for Queensland, it's around about 18,000 a year, so give or take a couple in terms of the fluctuations, all the way up to 2032. So that's because we've got population growth and we've got extra demand and we're doing extra things with building hospitals and schools and ongoing issues for roads, etc. But the Olympic infrastructure is quite significant on top of that. So we are in agreement that there is a massive skill shortage. There has been for some time. But we know those projections are going to rise. In terms of our position is, first of all, that we should be giving Queensland jobs to Queenslanders first and giving those opportunities to Queenslanders. So we need to look at the industry and some of the structural problems that it has to start with.
0: Where would
1: not
0: skilled
1: apprentices... Band-aid and tape across some of the flaws that might be in it and ignore those.

0: apprenticeship, and you've got a few years under your belt actually on the job.
1: On the job. And, and that 4 years, let's not forget, that 4 years is a contract of training with work, right? So it's supervised work, and the more you get into your apprenticeship, particularly end of third year and fourth year, the much more independent you are in that work. But first year, second year, much more supervision required on the job. But it's a different type, right? It's a systemic, it's a contract of training, which is a little bit different to going to TAFE and learning a course and then going out and, you know, redoing something on the job.
0: Now, something's gone wrong. Apparently young blokes, but now young men and women, aren't picking up as just sort of a natural process what their mum or dad was doing.
1: Yeah.
0: So there's now a shortage. Why do the Queensland Council of Unions oppose the Master Builders Plan to bring in more apprentices from overseas on a specific migration pathway as overseas apprentices? Why do you oppose that one?
1: Well, number one, it's a band-aid solution because we're not looking at the fundamental problems of the apprenticeship system here in Australia. And the apprenticeship system has been tried and tested. It is a training pathway for young Australians to get into their trade and to stay and to have a future working in their career or their chosen career. One of the major reasons why people aren't staying in it, so we've got a 53% non-completion rate. That means that just over one in two young construction apprentices are not completing their
0: apprenticeship. So they drop out for some reason. Yep. Why? Why are they dropping out?
1: In year one and year two, because the main reason is because of the very, very low wages.
0: How low?
1: Oh, very low. So if you've completed year 12, right? So if you're a year 10 first year construction apprentice, you get $16 an hour. If you're year 12 first year construction, you get $18 an hour. If you are working in, you know, KFC and you're, you know, flipping burgers to not labour the point, you're getting up to $28 an hour. And even the fast
0: food. So you're earning more money as a kid at KFC than you are doing an apprenticeship training.
1: Absolutely, absolutely. And again, a first year apprentice is, you know, basically you're getting 50% of the entry level trade rate on the award. And most apprentices we find across the board are employed on the modern award. So they're paid very low. So they're dropping out because of cost of living. They're being impacted by that. In a lot of other cases, they're dropping out because they don't have support. So these are particularly the younger kids who are transitioning into the workforce. So support with their training, trying to manage, you know, the first job in the workforce, et cetera. And we've run programs across Australia for the last 20 years where we've had mentors who are there to help with that transition for young people, and it has shown to work, right?
0: So why is that not happening now? There's not someone that sort of takes them under their wing and...
1: No one's paying for it, right? So the industry looks at training as a cost. So this is the other issue. So,
0: well, it is a cost to their bottom line. It is a cost.
1: Well, it is, but it's also an investment in the industry, and it's an investment in the future.
0: Yeah.
1: And if we're not training, why should we then expect, and why would we reward employers who are not actually doing the training by allowing them to bring in people from overseas for essentially what will be a very low-paid, cheap labour workforce, which will be extremely vulnerable under contracts of training to exploitation here in Australia.
0: So if I'm an employer and I have to teach a kid how to hold a hammer or how to spread a trowel, shouldn't I have some economic incentive to take the time to do that?
1: Yeah, and so governments have always applied training incentives to do that, both the Commonwealth and the state at various points. So you'll see incentives to take on a first-year apprentice. You'll see incentives the Commonwealth provides, which will, you know, provide for completion. So they get halfway through an apprenticeship. The employer will get an incentive, a cash incentive, to actually keep them on. That's there now.
0: Okay, right.
1: And in some cases, there are wage subsidies. So there are wage subsidies, I think, that in some cases that are at the state level that they're paying directly to employers to subsidise the wages. Where we've seen it works the most effective is where the wage subsidies actually go directly to the apprentices as well, because it also keeps them in the system. And I think the feds have been trialling some of that. So look, there are some known factors that we can do to address the current apprenticeship system. We're just saying, let's stay focused on fixing the system and making sure it works for young Australians.
0: Jacqueline King is the General Secretary of the Queensland Council of Unions. So what would fix the problem then? Because the Master Builders obviously very worried. In fact, everyone across the board agrees that there's a major problem. You're

0: and get them locally, put in the money to train them locally and look after Australians first. And Master Builder says, well, that's not working so far, so we've got to bring them in from overseas. And that will be a cost to the employer, is it? Because you have to, when you bring in someone from overseas as some sort of worker, you have to pay for the visa process.
1: Yes.
0: And they also have to pay at the other end to come into Australia.
1: Yes.
0: It's quite expensive. So why is, if they're prepared to pay that much money, why is that something that you think is not the best system? If they're prepared to pay, I, an employer, am prepared to pay to get them in.
1: Yeah. Look, first of all, we're not opposed to skilled migration. So I just want to put that on the board. What we are calling out is let's not throw the Australian apprenticeship system out the window and bring in a new special visa pathway for apprentices, because it has a whole load of problems associated with it. So our position is fix the apprenticeship system first here in Australia. Look at what we can do.
0: The state government has put more money in that. Is that working at all? The state government has put more money in. Is that working?
1: They've just put some more money into it, but at the same time, they axed the training policy, which required for large government infrastructure projects to employ trainees, apprentices, and do other workforce development initiatives, which was 15% of the total labour hours on a particular site. Now, that got abolished on the 1st of July. So that's for major construction.
0: Right.
1: But we've got incentives which are really targeted to the housing sector and the smaller end of the market, which traditionally doesn't do as much training,
0: yep.
1: But they're voluntary kind of incentives. So it's trying to encourage them to do training. Again, we're not opposed to that, but don't throw the baby out with the bathwater. The policy, the actual structural policy, was working. There's now no incentive to drive, you know, training for large contractors on those big sites where apprenticeship training and trainees has traditionally worked. So we think we should be sticking with that. But we think we need a skills and training plan for Queensland. I note yesterday the Deputy Premier came out and said that the feds need to come up with a skills and training plan for the Olympics. I'd remind him that they got 50% skin in the game in this. And yes, we would agree, right? We need a Queensland skills and training plan. Let's stop the politicking around it. Let's stop the, you know, let's keep unions out of the whole equation, because we don't like those evil, bad construction unions. They're actually just construction workers who are ordinary mums and dads and kids out there in our community as well. And let's sit down at the table and come up with a plan, which includes skilled migration. But we also need to think about there's a whole lot of workers out there who traditionally we don't attract to construction. So there's a lot of women, right, who are the biggest group of...
0: There's incentives for them now, though, isn't there?
1: There's incentives, but, you know, unless we actually go out and have, I guess, a concerted effort at trying to
0: really go after them.
1: Okay. But also look at why, when we get them in, we're not keeping them, right? So there's issues about workplace culture. There's issues about...
0: And no thanks to the CFMEU around that.
1: Oh, Jackie. Yeah, but it's the industry as well. So we'll put the CFMEU to one side.
0: Right.
1: It is the industry. You go. So we run a program which is looking at gender equity initiatives for women working in male-dominated blue-collar industries, and that includes construction.
0: Yep.
1: And so we've done a lot of research. We're doing focus groups with women. We're working with a whole range of other organisations in that space. And what we find is the inflexibility of the work. So this whole notion that the industry operates around a 55-hour working week, 6 days a week, it is still quite inflexible. There are some good sort of signs that are happening around the edges, but like, it doesn't suit a lot of working women. It doesn't suit a lot of working men. You don't have time to do, there's no flexibility to actually factor in around childcare, school arrangements, working part-time, all of those things. And there's also cultural issues around, you know, encouraging people to work that 55 hours a week. It's not healthy. It's not good for people.
0: I have to wrap it up. I'd like to talk to you again about this. Jacqueline King, thanks very much for your time.
1: Okay, thank you.
0: Jacqueline King from the Queensland Council of Unions. News headlines with Maria Hatzakis. Maria, good morning to you.
2: Hello there, Steve. The federal government has criticised One Nation's proposed changes to superannuation as irresponsible, warning they could leave Australians worse off in retirement. The minor party wants to allow any renter or mortgage holder to carve out a quarter of their 12% super payments for up to 3 years. One Nation leader Pauline Hanson has pitched the move as a way to help Australians with cost of living challenges. But Assistant Treasurer Daniel Molino says One Nation's asking Australians to steal from their future. Investigators will today examine the scene of a fatal light plane crash in Logan, south of Brisbane. The Beechcraft A36 Bonanza aircraft took off from Archerfield Airport about 11 o'clock yesterday morning and crashed into a field in Stockley a short time later. 56-year-old Ian Campbell and his 23-year-old daughter Hannah, both from the Brisbane suburb of Ascot, died at the scene. The Australian Transport Safety Bureau is leading the investigation. Emergency crews are hoping easing weather conditions will help them manage multiple bushfires burning in southeast Queensland. Two sheds were destroyed after a blaze flared up at South Ripley in Ipswich yesterday. No one was hurt and the fire's been contained, but it could burn for several days. In sport, Cricket Australia's pushing ahead with plans to partially privatise the Big Bash League, despite opposition from Queensland and New South Wales. States will be allowed to explore selling stakes of up to 49% in their BBL teams to private investors. More news at 10 o'clock.
0: Maria, thank you.
3: Steve Austin. 612 ABC Brisbane.
0: Talking with the General Secretary of the Queensland Council of Unions, Jacqueline King, one of my listeners says the culture concerns about construction industry is a big contributor to why people drop out and low female participation, thanks largely to the toxic environment created by the CFMEU for years, says my correspondent. Another listener says, we have thousands of school leavers each year, all potential apprentices, focus on them and promote trades at schools. We don't need more immigration, says Mark. And one of my listeners says, promote more mature age apprenticeships. I actually asked Jacqueline about this while she was leaving the studio, and she said, look, that's fair enough. She said, you can do mature age apprenticeships, but there's a few things around sort of the hourly rate and sort of some of the elements around having to work 55 hours a week and things like that are a problem. But she says, yes, Jacqueline King, as far as she's concerned from the Queensland Council of Unions, that mature age apprenticeships are something that could be fixed or improved or brought in that would be workable.
4: Hi, Kat Feeney here. Sure, I'm a cat, but me, I love dogs, and I'm not the only one. So we're launching the inaugural 612 ABC Brisbane Afternoons Mutt Muster. Working dogs, guide dogs, therapy dogs, from miniature Maltesers to massive mastiff. Every doggo, welcome. 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
0: Well, you asked me yesterday, is it Nepal or Nepal? I'll be finding out in just a moment, straight after Truly, Madly, Deeply in Savage Garden.

0: Savage Garden, Truly, Madly, Deeply. Thank you to Ron from Daybra. Says, Steve, I clearly remember not too long ago we baby boomers were being told to step aside to create work opportunities for the younger generations. Youth unemployment was deemed to be our fault for the baby boomers, working into our 60s and 70s. What happened to all those young people who were desperate for work? I finally retired a few years ago at age 71, says Ron. Ron, thank you very much. Don't hang up the tools yet. We may still need you.
1: Mornings with Steve Austin.
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0: Well, it's 18 to 10. You asked me yesterday, and we've been reporting stories about Nepal and the tragedy that's occurred there. But listeners ask, why is it we seem to have changed the way we're pronouncing the name? You might have noticed this pronunciation change of Nepal or Nepal. It seems to change depending on where you receive your news from. And why isn't everyone on the same page? I ask Nirajan Gawli, who's the former Nepalese or Nepali consul and member of the Nepal-Australian community about this.
3: Steve, actually, the pronunciation is not changed Nepal and Nepal like that. What happened is like every individual choice or maybe their accents, as I believe. Particularly, Nepal is the best pronunciation. Nepal, not a Nepal like that, but it's like a Nepal is the same word. The pronunciation is same. But I think you are aware about that one. Nepalese is identity, and Nepali is the identity. Was changed in 2016. We Nepali people called, so people who live in Nepal, we called them Nepali, not a Nepalese.
0: Right.
3: That is the situation.
0: Okay, so the Nepal government acknowledged a name change in 2016. What happened then? What caused that?
3: I'll be honest, I don't know the exact reason, but what I am hearing is Nepal, that means the Nepalese is a little bit of the previously what happened. Every British people, it's like a previous time British people called like Vietnamese, Nepalese, you know, Portuguese, like that, as I believe. But Nepal government never, it's like made a decision, Nepalese or Nepali. But when, what happened when 2016, Nepal decided to identity from, it's like previously the passport and everywhere started to use Nepalese.

0: Nepal government decided to Nepali. That is the situation.
1: So that's Nirajan Goli, who's the former Nepali consul and member of the Nepali Australian community about this. Now, let me keep going on this because listeners were fascinated by it. Adam Levy is a researcher with the ABC's editorial policies team. Adam, should I be saying Nepal or Nepal? Morning to you.
2: G'day, Steve. I just want to start off by saying that there is no one real answer. Really, there are two sort of sets of priorities that each pronunciation chooses to prioritize. Nepal is the sort of, as your guest said previously, the sort of more conservative pronunciation that was favored by the British when they showed up in that country a couple of hundred years ago. And it makes sense when we think about it. In English, we have a lot of words that end with the letters A-L or A-double-L, and they all rhyme with the all sound. So we've got ball or hall or call or all. But we don't really have that many words in English that end with an A-L that end with an R. So I'm just thinking off the top of my head, you've got the actress Lauren Bacall and Steven Seagal. You've got dal, the food. But really, there are not that many English words that end with an A-L that sound like R. So there was a sort of pressure within the English language to pronounce the country that the Nepali have always pronounced as Nepal, as Nepal instead, because language is inherently like a pattern-seeking exercise, and humans are pattern-seeking creatures, and we just want to say words that sort of rhyme with or sort of sound like the words that we already know in our own languages.
1: My guest is Adam Levy. Adam's a researcher with the ABC's editorial policies team. My listeners were fascinated by this, and Nirajan sort of pointed out that we say the correct way is to say Nepali, not Nepalese. So I take your point on that. Nepal isn't the only location that has had a name change, though, is it? I'm thinking we've gone from Turkey to Turkey, and other things.
2: Yeah, that's right. In the last 10 years, there's been a real trend around the world for countries to sort of seize on their own identities, especially countries that have been impacted by colonialism in the past. Linguists distinguish two different things. One's called an endonym and one's called an exonym. Now, those of you who paid attention to your ancient Greek classes in school will remember that an endonym is the name used by the internal community, whereas the exonym is the name used by external people.
1: Right.
2: So in countries where colonialism has historically had an effect, it's extra important, I think, to sort of respect the national sovereignty of those countries and try to say it the way they would like it as well. So other examples just off the top of my head would be the nation formerly known as Swaziland has become Eswatini. Our northern neighbor, Nauru, in the last month or so has changed to Nauru.
1: Sorry, I missed that one. Say that one again for me. Nauru has changed to what?
2: Nauru. Yeah.
1: Nauru.
2: Yeah, that's right. And so the government of Nauru has put out a statement to that effect. And of course, the World Cup stars, formerly known as Cape Verde, sort of going by Cabo Verde now, and that's been the case since 2016. And it's not only the names of countries. For example, names in Japan have always been family name, then given name. But in the Western media, we tend to go with given name, then family name. However, there has actually been a request by the Japanese government to change that around so that we reflect what they do back home, which is the surname first and then the given name. And that's sort of been hard, and it takes time for these sort of changes to catch on in other countries. But I think it is quite important that we show those foreign countries the respect that they deserve. And certainly, I would imagine that if we were going overseas, we would want our country and our names to be respected.
1: Carol of Toowong says, even with the new pronunciation, it sounds like people are wrongly emphasising "al" instead of the extended Nepal as Nepal, says Carol. She goes on to say, except Turkey or Turkey has not been subject to colonialism.
2: That's true. Look, not every country has the same history, and it's not 100% about colonialism. There are many, many factors at play here. But it is, I would say...
1: Basically, you're telling me we try and be nice to everyone. Is that what you're telling me, Adam?
2: Exactly. Regardless of their history and regardless of our history with them, if a country is saying we'd like to be called this, I think we may as well take them at face value and say, okay, that's your name. And that's the same sort of courtesy that you'd expect to a human being who's changed their name.
1: Anne says, why do we then call Germany Deutschland?
2: So going back to that question on endonyms and exonyms, many hundreds of years ago, there were different Germanic tribes. The ones that were the closest to the English-speaking populations were...

0: were the Germans, but within Germany, there are within other countries, they actually use totally different names. So in the Slavic-speaking world, they don't use either Germany or Deutschland. They use a word called Niemetsi. And if you heard that, you'd never imagine that they were talking about Germany. And in Italy, they say Tedeschi for Germans.
1: Crikey. No, I have no idea.
0: So there's all these different words for Germany, although the Germans have always called themselves Deutsch.
1: Mm.
0: But yeah.
1: Not to be confused with the Dutch.
0: Not to be confused with the Dutch. Exactly right. So it just goes back through history and the sort of people that have encountered one another and the names that they've said. And, you know, things can change back home and it can take a lot longer for that news to reach different parts of the world once that change has occurred at home, if that makes sense, because people are going to habitually call yourself what you used to be called.
1: Okay, so help me out here. Nauru is now Nauru?
0: Nauru.
1: Nauru.
0: Yep.
1: And Nepal is now Nepal.
0: Yes. Now, I should specify that no one from the Nepali government has actually made a distinction between Nepal or Nepal, but they have made the distinction between Nepalese and Nepali.
1: Yes.
0: So they do prefer Nepali as their own indigenous word. I'm just sort of extending that logic and the logic of the fact that all these other countries are changing their names to the idea that we should do that to the name of Nepal as well.
1: Greg in the suburb of Woolloongabba here says, excellent response to the pronunciation question and a great guest. He says, I think we're confused with Bengal. Bengali alphabet handles the A vowel as an all. This is where the British seat of power in the Far East India Company sat. The Nepali alphabet pronounces the A vowel differently from Bengali. We heard guidance on that sound from your Nepali guest. That says Greg in the Gabba.
0: Yeah, that's definitely true. Bengali is a language that the British used in their administration of the Indian subcontinent, and we actually see an after effect of that as well with another name change. The British seat of power initially was Calcutta, but to locals today, it is known as Kolkata, and that's the spelling that they go with. But of course, Nepal is not in Bengal, so the spelling there is the same. And as far as I know, that only applies to the short version of the A sound, which becomes A in Bengali, but the long A, which is in Nepal, is A in Bengali as well.
1: How do you keep track of this, Adam?
0: God knows.
1: All right, so help me. So Nauru is now?
0: Nauru.
1: Nauru.
0: Nauru.
1: Okay.
0: Yes, and they spell it N-A-O-E-R-O.
1: N-A-O.
0: E-R-O.
1: E-R-O.
0: Yes.
1: Nauru is now from what used to be called Nauru, and Nepal is now Nepal.
0: That's correct.
1: I really appreciate your help, Adam. Thank you very much.
0: No worries, Steve. Thanks a lot.
1: Adam Levy is a researcher with the ABC's editorial policies team. So there, you asked. That's the reason why. 612 ABC Brisbane is packing up the studio and heading south
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2: Your suburb. 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
1: more. News at 10, and what I'm curious about with Sue Blindemeyer. And I just want to go to what happened in federal parliament yesterday. So there's a question from the opposition to Claire O'Neill, housing minister, about what's happening with house prices. Before I do that, I just want to play what Claire O'Neill told the Triple J team, the hack team at Triple J a couple of years back, where they started to change or look at their housing policy.
4: We want to bring house price growth into something sustainable. So we're not trying to bring down house prices, but we don't want to see some of the growth that we've seen in some parts of the country where you're getting double-digit increases in house prices year on year.
5: Why don't you want to be seeing house prices drop? Because if you're looking to get into the market, if you're a young person looking at what's ahead of you, you definitely want to see house prices come down.
4: Well, that may be the view of young people. It's not the view of our government. We want to see sustainable price growth. We want to see more houses come online. We want to see that rental vacancy rate go up a bit, because that will relieve pressure on renters. And we certainly want to see more homeowners. And the government has taken action on all of those pieces.
5: But Minister, if house prices don't come down, doesn't that mean that this system is stacked against young people, that it's just not going to work for them.
4: Sure. And Dave, we may have a difference of view about this. I have a strong view. Our government's policies are not going to reduce house prices, and we want house prices to grow sustainably.
1: Claire O'Neill there. Well, things have changed. Let me take you to parliamentary question time yesterday, where the federal opposition's Tim Wilson asked Claire O'Neill why house prices were going down significantly.
6: Do you still stand by Treasury that property prices will fall by only 2%?
7: Give a call to the Minister for Housing, the Minister for Homelessness and the Minister for Cities.
4: Speaker, I thank the Shadow Treasurer for his question, and he is accurate in one sense that house prices are softening across the country, Speaker. This is the fourth time that we have seen this occur in a decade in our country. Treasury modelling suggests that the reform will increase the owner-occupier share of the housing market, resulting in around 75,000 additional owner-occupiers across the decade. What I would say, Speaker, to the Parliament is that it's really important that we put what's happening in the property market at the moment in context. And I want to remind the Parliament that we have seen house price growth of 400% in the last 25 years. In fact, the member opposite asked me about Sydney house prices. He might like to remind himself that in the 9 years those opposites were in power, house prices in Sydney almost doubled, Speaker, in 9 years. We have seen house prices grow by about 50% in the last 6 years, Speaker. And just speaking to the tax change in the budget, there's a really clear imperative and an urgency about this, Speaker. Our side of the Parliament wants to see first homeowners have a realistic shot at getting into their own home, Speaker. I actually don't think that should be controversial. We've got a broken housing market in this country, a government trying to do something about it, and an opposition who are the last man standing defending a broken system. Well, Speaker, we are very happy to stand on the side of first homeowners when it comes to this debate.
1: So that was edited question and response from the House of Representatives question time yesterday, where the opposition Treasury spokesperson Tim Wilson asked a question of Australia's Housing Minister Claire O'Neill. It's fascinating to me. So house prices are now coming down, which in some ways, for my money, even though the value of my house will go down, I actually think it's a good thing, because if you didn't hear it earlier on today, this is how much house prices have actually gone up.
4: And I want to remind the Parliament that we have seen house price growth of 400% in the last 25 years.
1: That's not normal.
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2: With Steve Austin.
1: Thank you to Peter, who's a resident of the CBD, says, Steve, I've been to northern India a few times and interact with the locals from that part of the world for many years. Invariably, they announce the PAL part of Nepal with an R sound and not an all sound. But the R vowel is quite clipped and short, not drawn out, as I'm hearing by a lot of Westerners on the radio lately. So it's definitely not like Nepal. Keep it short. On the whole, they would never transliterate al as a syllable that sounds like the English word all. It's only English pronunciation conventions that would pronounce pal like ball, says Peter. Peter, thank you very much. And Tom of Tambourine says, Steve, you've missed the country name change in front of you. Australia now is Australia. Darling.

0: Just a gorgeous voice. That's Sam Cooke and You Send Me here on 612 ABC Brisbane. After 10, they had to move his body from the Forest Hill Cemetery as people apparently tried to steal it. And Queen wrote a crazy little thing called Love, the song in honour of him. Who am I talking about? Well, you'll find out in What I'm Curious About with Sue Belinda Meehan after the 10 o'clock news.
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1: It's when and where you need us. 612 ABC Brisbane.
4: ABC News. Good morning, I'm Maria Hatzakis. The Premier says three paedophiles have been charged since the state's public child sex offender register was launched. The online database was introduced in December under Daniel's Law, named in honour of murdered Sunshine Coast teenager Daniel Morcombe. It includes names and photos of reportable offenders who are missing or have breached their mandatory tracking conditions. David Crisafulli says the website's been visited more than 400,000 times.
5: It shows what happens when you give parents the information and the tools to keep their kids safe. They'll use it, and they are. And it's making a difference.
4: Australia's resources minister won't be drawn on whether a gas plant in central Queensland, blamed for causing the East Coast gas crisis, will be targeted under a proposed reservation scheme. Energy reporter Daniel Mercer explains.
6: Gladstone LNG, or GLNG, which is operated by Santos, is one of three giant gas export plants built in Queensland last decade. But unlike the other plants, GLNG has never had enough of its own gas to meet overseas commitments, and it's plugged the gap with huge quantities of gas from the domestic market. Federal Resources Minister Madeleine King isn't being drawn on industry criticism of the venture.
7: Pointing the blame is not really helpful in getting to the destination of making sure there is enough gas.
6: Santos has been contacted for comment. A draft of the government's reservation scheme is due within weeks.
4: Independent MP Helen Haynes says she's shocked by the scale of funding directed towards Labor seats through a scheme used at last year's federal election. The Centre for Public Integrity's found three quarters of the $560 million program was directed to safe or marginal Labor electorates. 45 seats, including Ms. Haynes' seat of Indi, received no funding invitations and were awarded no grants.
8: I feel very, very angry, actually, that we have a government who are using a grants program such as this for what they call election commitments, but what, in plain language, we know is pork barrelling.
4: The Queensland Fire Department is urging residents to remain prepared for bushfires despite easing weather conditions in parts of the state. A blaze which broke out at Port Curtis near Rockhampton closed a section of the Burnett Highway for several hours yesterday afternoon. Another fire at South Ripley in Ipswich, west of Brisbane, destroyed two sheds and burnt through about 250 hectares of land before it was contained last night. Acting Deputy Chief Officer Joel Gordon says no homes have been damaged.
9: Residents of South Ripley, they were quite supportive of us, and we appreciate the effort and the way in which they responded to our requests. They, a number of them took some great measures to prepare their property, and that certainly helped us in being able to contain the fires.
4: Australia and Solomon Islands have reached an in-principle agreement on a landmark new treaty. A leaked text message from Australia's High Commissioner to Solomon Islands has revealed the federal government's promise to plough $980 million in additional funding into the Pacific nation. Federal Assistant Treasurer Daniel Molino says Australia wants to build strong relations across the Pacific.
10: We've engaged with a number of our partners across the Pacific Islands. When we came into government, relations with a number of our Pacific Island nations were weak.
4: A Central Queensland state MP has quashed any suggestion that rowing and canoe sprint events for the 2032 Olympics and Paralympics will be held outside the region. It comes after reports athletes across the world and international bodies for rowing and canoeing have raised